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2: I'm John Ryder. Game 3 of the NLDS in Atlanta, and LA's Kike Hernandez at it again in the postseason.
3: Here's a swing and a high fly ball deep left field. This one's going to carry back, and that ball is gone. Kike Hernandez with a two-run shot. Kike, Mr. October, strikes again. And this one, no chance for Dubon to make a play on, and that will make it 2-0 Dodgers.
2: Dave O'Brien with the call on ESPN Radio. Kike Hernandez, two-run homer in the fourth inning. His 17th career postseason home run. That's in the top 10 all-time. And then Freddie Freeman later going deep, a solo shot in the fourth off Chris Sale. The Dodgers have a 3-1 lead on the Braves in the top of the sixth. Yoshinobu Yamamoto, the start for L.A., he's allowed one run, struck out seven over five innings. The one run scoring on a Drake Baldwin RBI ground out. Chris Sale lasted five innings, allowing three runs earned, struck out seven, gave up those two home runs. And the series is tied at one. Brewers going for the sweep of the Padres. Game 3 of the NLDS tonight in San Diego on ESPN Radio and the app. Coverage starts at 9 p.m. Eastern. Milwaukee giving the baseball to Dustin May for the start. San Diego goes with Nick Pivetta. Eagles two-time Hall Pro and six-time Pro Bowl right tackle Lane Johnson has decided to retire after 14 seasons. He played all 14 with Philadelphia. In the NHL and on ESPN, the Rangers lead the Islanders 1-0 in the first period.
4: Michelle Smallman, and coming up Wednesday, Cam Ward continues to struggle. We asked Mel Kiper Jr. if the Titans need to consider drafting a quarterback when he joins us at 8:30 a.m. Eastern. It's on Sportsman Link, 6 a.m. Eastern, right here on ESPN Radio, ESPN2, and ESPNU.

0: Seven top 10 teams went on the road. Good number of them lived to tell about it. One particularly did not, jumbled up the rankings. And if you didn't stay up late last night, or maybe you weren't focused out west, have you ever seen a dude get fired right in the middle of the game and it actually happened? This is the College Game Day podcast. Reese Davis, Pete Thamel, and Max Olson. So the Mora family, historically volatile. It was the day for a Pac-12 opener. Pac-12 after dark vibes in the Oregon State-Colorado State game. So the defensive coordinator for the Rams, and by the way, the Rams have struggled on defense, ousted mid-game? Mid-game, Pete?
1: Well, can we do it mid-podcast? Like if Max has like a lazy Big 12 take, can we just be like, Max, we're sorry, man. We're done here. Producer Justin gets in his ear on the headset and says, Max, your day's done. Like, you know, head to the locker room. You're there.
2: So it would be like you would strip me of speaking duties, Pete, and then I would just walk away. That's how it went down to Colorado State, right?
1: You just have to sit in the box. So he actually didn't fire him during the game. Fired him after the game, but he did it on the second drive, I was told, just said, go to locker room. And then after the game, fairly inevitable occurred from that point on. And, I'm sure you guys saw the clip online of, you did not have to be a CIA level lip reader to, decode what Jim Mora was saying on the, sideline there. He was generally unpleased. And, the beauty of this circus tent when you got 60 odd games rolling around is you are always going to see something you've never seen before. And the mid quarter play calling stripping was not something that I've ever seen before.
2: Yeah, I've covered games like, you remember when Taysom Hill ran all over Texas in Provo?
1: Yeah. Oh yeah, that got me.
2: And it was like, ooh, this is very, it's only two games in, but this is very bad for the DC, and the move happens the next day for me. Have you guys ever heard of anything close to this though, of a DC just being Not just cooked during the game, but in the first quarter of a game?
0: I haven't heard of anything. Now, I have heard forever of assistant coaches being fired in the middle of a game. And they weren't really fired. The head coach was just venting and, you know, being mad. But to actually have it happen, and I guess he left? Is that what I'm to believe? He left?
1: I believe he was like, they told him he wasn't calling plays and they told him to go to the locker room. So he left the sideline and went to the locker room. And I think Max texted me something about it about halftime of that game. And I think like the broadcast picked up on it that he wasn't there. I don't think they got his like walk of shame. Did they have the walk of shame on the broadcast?
2: I don't think they did.
1: But I think they had the, I think they, by the middle of the second quarter, they kind of, you know, like the producer, you can see the producer in the truck being like, hey, where's Summers for the, you know, for the third and two, you know, shot? Or, and this does give us a chance for Max to tell us a little bit about the story of Jesse Legree, who is probably the best freshman receiver in the country, right? Maybe the best freshman in the country at this point.
2: One of the most productive receivers, period, in the country.
1: Yeah, that's fair. Very fair. 9 touchdown catches. I mean, he's not in that Smith-Coleman class, but gosh, he's, you know, he's showing he could trend there. And he had another monster game. Only 5 catches for 156. So, 3 touchdowns actually. So,
0: I think we mentioned somewhere on the podcast a couple of weeks ago about him and said, what a great recruiting find by Jamarcus Shepherd, and that recruiting job better continue, you know, based on the numbers he's putting up and the way things are right now. But
1: yeah, how did he get there, Max?
0: Pac-12 openers.
2: Yeah, just a 3-star guy from DMV that Jamarcus Shepherd took right after he took the job. I don't think he'd ever been to Corvallis when he committed and signed. And, you know, he had some G5 offers, but was just a, hey, let's take a chance on this guy. I believe he had a teammate that was a blue chip recruit going to Alabama. So they had some awareness of him during his senior season. But yeah, just unbelievable. You know, you saw him take off in the opener. He burned Texas Tech and gave them a chance to beat Texas Tech. You know, he and Braden Atkinson, who came in from Mercer, their quarterback.
0: Those guys are getting phone calls
2: and might want to drum up a few NIDs for those boys to try to stay.
1: cut some timber down there in Corvallis to get some cash. A'ron Hodges, the GM at Oregon State, told me about LeGree this summer, and I could have sounded really smart if I had taken him verbatim. But he said, "You wait, Pete. We got a freshman receiver from Baltimore, Jesse LeGree. He's special, special, special." And yes, he is.
0: Okay, defensive coordinators, this is a public service announcement. Watch out for these star receivers. They will get you fired or re-retired. So Jesse LeGree, and look, I'm not making light of this. I actually don't like the way this was handled for Colorado State. Go ahead, finish the deal, and then do it quietly the way Illinois did after Bobby Houck, who is a tremendous coach, championship-level coach, FCS, didn't work out in Illinois. But, Jeremiah Smith went for 5 billion yards and 4 touchdowns against them last week, and Illinois made a staff change. Now, Jesse LeGree is doing it. Now, I'm not saying Jesse LeGree is Jeremiah Smith I saw Jeremiah Smith up close and personal again yesterday, and nobody in college football right now is Jeremiah Smith. What
1: stood out live, Reese, from watching on the sideline?
0: The long catch and run in the first half, second quarter, I thought he was going to break it and score. When that ball was thrown on the sideline, I went, oh, that's a pick. Because it looked like the way he was coming down the middle right into coverage. And he went over, I don't recall who the DB was for Iowa, which one it was. There were a couple of them there. And he basically just snatched the ball away from them and turned around and started running for the end zone. They were able to have an angle on him, another guy back there, and he did not score. But that was the thing. Every time you watch him play live, there's something. That was the one where it looked like, okay, this is kind of not fair. It was incredible.
1: Does Iowa game day rank up there for you, Reese?
0: Yeah, it does.
1: It was really good.
0: I mean, you're always prisoner of the moment, for sure, with the crowds. But that felt like top five. The vibe didn't feel different. Kind of crowd in terms of rowdiness, but in terms of intensity and size and passion, it was up there with Cal and Washington State, and some of Memphis. Memphis, different vibe because it was downtown, but some really great crowds that we've had. Before we continue diving in, I've got one more thing on our, we wanted to open with the weird and stuff after dark. I don't think I've ever seen what I saw last night in the Cincinnati Arizona game late. I'm trying to think. You've seen penalties called for batted balls for sure, but Arizona is still a game at this point before they pulled away from Cincinnati. And Antoine Roberts breaks loose for this long run. It's like a 70-yard run. I guess a 58-yard run is what the longest one he's listed as here. He's going down the sideline. He's going to get reeled in. Long run. And guy from Cincinnati comes and punches the ball out. Fumble. Goes into the end zone. Antoine Pete then comes rolling in. And you know what he's thinking? He's thinking, okay, we're going to get the ball back. Let's make sure they don't recover it. Get out of the back of the end zone, and here we go. But he clearly swats and bats the ball out of the back of the end zone while in the end zone, which you cannot do. Flag, discussion, and the penalty ends up being half the distance to the goal from the spot of the foul, which is the 6-yard line. Wow. So rather than touchback, Cincinnati ball, still a one possession game or maybe 10-0 then at the point. Instead of that, Arizona has first and goal of the 3 to score.
1: It's like the most punitive penalty of the season.
0: I can't think of one that was worse in the moment. It was, and I'm not even, look, it's something that he'll learn from. I'm not crushing the guy for it. I mean, at all. He was hustling down the field and trying to help his team. And in the moment seemed like the thing to do. I know if you stopped and asked him, like if we asked him last Sunday morning, some inexplicable reason you had him on the podcast. He said, hey, could you bat the ball? Oh, no, of course not. But in the moment, you're chasing the ball down and you're thinking, I got to make sure they don't recover it in the end zone. You probably got to fake it a little bit better than that. But that was,
2: It's a play they're going to be shown in 138 team meetings on Monday.
0: I guarantee you our friend Steve Shaw will use it in our meeting next year.
1: I'll be honest. I didn't know that was a rule.
0: Well, you knew. I mean, you knew that batting the ball, you couldn't bat the ball.
1: Yes.
0: Yeah.
2: But I didn't know that, like a little more on like safeties and stuff like that.
0: Right. Exactly. Yeah. That's the typical time you see it. Guy fumbles punt in his or a snap on a punt in his own end zone, and it's rolling around back there, and he swats it out of bounds, but it's a safety.
1: But the kicker can kick it, but not bat it.
0: Yes.
1: Huh.
0: Yeah. What do you mean? Kick it.
1: So sometimes they snap it over the head and the kicker's running and then he just like kicks it through.
0: Yeah.
1: Is that a penalty as well?
2: I think so.
0: Yeah. I think it is too. Yeah. Okay. But I think it's one of those is just, the penalties.
1: Yeah.
0: But
1: if you had showed me that clip and said, is this a penalty? I would have said no.
0: A lot of people would have thought so. And probably had he just, had his body contorted a different way, had he just jumped at it and, wrapped his arms out as if he were swatting, but still swatting. Maybe he'd sold it a little bit differently. It might not have happened. But look, man, he was trying to save a touchdown. But sure. Punitive is the right word because instead of down 10-0, I went and looked up exactly when it was. Instead of down 10-0, you have the ball on the 20.
1: Yeah.
0: Instead, first and goal, you're on defense at the 3, and they score a touchdown at 17-0, and they went on to win.
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0: Anyway,
1: we had another rare one in Monster Energy Country last night, Reese. Did you see the pick six at the end of the Colorado-Texas Tech game? Have you ever seen a zero-yard pick six?
0: Oh, I did. I saw the clip of it. I had moved on from it by then. It was almost like the guy didn't know what to do. He was like, yeah. I think I have, Max. I think I have seen that. I was looking for his book. My good friend David Pollack against Corey Jenkins. And I will say good this, pull. That Pollack's was far more difficult athletic feat. You know what he did? I'd have to look back to see if they scored that fumble recovery interception, but basically he's going in for the sack and he just kind of took the ball in the end zone. But something similar to that. First thing I thought of when I saw that, I thought, oh, it's not certainly not just like the Pollack play because he just caught a pass in the opponent's end zone and didn't even have to run. But it was similar to that in the instantaneous nature.
1: I think a pick six out of your own end zone that you threw 1 yard, that might top the Orlovsky in terms of end zone gaffes, I think.
0: What do you think?
1: Are you running out the back of the end zone or pick six from your own end zone? What's more problematic?
0: I think accidentally, I love Dan, but I think accidentally running out of the back of your own end zone is probably worse. Somebody almost did that.
1: That's probably
0: We were talking about this. This almost happened again earlier this season, but a guy threw it away.
1: That's just right in time.
0: He was flirting with it. Let's briefly go back to Ohio State, Iowa, because we're going to talk some about the rankings. I'm a voter in AP poll, and this might not be a wise thing for me to ever do anymore because it is impossible to rank these teams. I watch Ohio State, I watch Miami. I feel like they're the best teams. I feel like they're the best teams that I've seen. I'm one of the ones still holding out on Georgia. Not that I don't think they're really good. You know, we'll see. We'll see Saturday night. If Georgia wins impressively in Tuscaloosa Saturday night, you probably move them to number one. But Ohio State looks the part. I'm not sure that they're as dynamic and disruptive on defense as they were last year. And they don't have as many, at this point in the season, as many playmakers. But, man, it's like the old thing. They have Jeremiah Smith and you don't. Mm. You know, and they've got plenty of other guys around him, too. Ennis made some plays. McCune made some plays. They've got a really good system strategy. They've got a brutal schedule. If Ohio State gets through all of this schedule and still has just the one last second loss to Texas, they're number one.
2: On the road. Yeah.
0: They're number one. I mean, if they do it, but that's not a given. Trip to Indiana, Oregon, even SC, you could be dangerous. Although they're going to score a million points on SC. You know,
2: boy, that SC game last night, and we can go back to Ohio State.
0: No, go ahead. I think we've established that Ohio State had an impressive win in Iowa.
2: Yeah. To me, watching USC last night, it was like the talent discrepancy was significant. The roster spending discrepancy, which Max can obviously speak to, is significant. Mm-hmm. And it was just a case study in self-destruction, how to keep an inferior team game, you know? Be it with penalties. And there was that pass interference call that was like on the sideline that swung the game a little bit. That was like pretty dicey on there. So credit Washington. Like they came in with the full, like, we're going to storm the castle trick play kind of playbook. And look, Damone Williams is, still one of the better quarterbacks in the country as it comes. They've been decimated by injuries and they put up a heck of a fight, I thought, there, but it just felt like, remember Scott Frost gave the most accurate synopsis of his failing team when he called it the same mm-hmm. movie?
0: Yeah.
2: This USC seems like the same movie. Now, it's doing a little better at the box office. You know what I mean? Like, Scott Frost had, those were like, Beverly Hills Cop 7s. You know, these are like a little bit, these sequels are like a little bit more tolerable. Like, they're still making a little money at the box office. They're not like totally getting panned by the critics. But there, no one is sitting back thinking they were going to be Oscar nominated.
1: And then you got the Decker DeGraff touchdown where two guys are trying to push him out, and they actually push him towards the end zone from 27 yards out.
2: Yes.
1: The fourth and two by DeMond, unbelievable throw. But yeah, the USC defense, Jakeem Stewart, scoop and score. You
2: get
1: the red zone stop at the end.
2: Yeah.
1: You get just enough done. I will say, like, if I were Lincoln Riley, I think I'd probably feel like everyone's rooting against me at this point. Like, it feels like we're in the red from an approval standpoint. And yet USC could also be 7-1 when Ohio State comes to the Coliseum here at the end of the month.
2: I'll be curious how they do at Penn State.
0: Why do you think that is?
2: Like, yeah. Because they have not traveled well at all, right? I believe they got Penn State and Wisconsin on the road.
1: Right? That's right.
2: And that's what you've built your roster to do now, right? That's what Lincoln would, you know, his media day stump speeches, you know, about improvement. It's like, we need to go win on the road in the Big Ten. Wisconsin's very good, right? They're very good. Solid, much better. Much improved. I felt like that was their Michigan State game this weekend was we are now like a top half Big Ten team, which they haven't been in the last few years because of their quarterback injury. And I'm just not convinced Penn State is devoid of good players all of a sudden. You know what I mean? Like, I just think there's, you know, I don't think it's going to be an easy trip to Happy Valley to win. So, sorry, Bruce, I cut you off.
0: No, there are a couple of things there. I want to get to Penn State because that was a fanny paddling, and also sort of in line with repetitive movies. Matt Campbell's an excellent coach, but these things have happened. One loss has followed another one, you know, a previous one that happened to him often at Iowa State. This was a repetitive theme. And I can leave Penn State on this point. I said in the preseason, if you're looking for the 2024 Indiana, look at Penn State. My thesis being Matt Campbell, good coach, brought a lot of guys with him. In fact, nearly twice as many guys with him from Iowa State as Kurt Cignetti brought with him from James Madison.
1: That's right.
0: Even though the players were excellent at James Madison, the 24, whatever it was, players that came from Iowa State to Penn State were playing at a higher level of college football. It would stand to reason that maybe that might fit into things.

0: They got two losses, you know, and really haven't even gotten to the one that you thought they might lose along the way. So, really, it underscores the brilliance of what Cignetti has done in now his third season. He's finally going to get tested, maybe. I know he's going to be tested on the 17th. We'll find out if maybe there's a road test in Lincoln coming up. I want to circle back quickly to USC. You guys said something I thought was pretty interesting. Max, I think you said it, that feels like everybody, I know you weren't talking about the media, feels as if everyone is rooting against Lincoln Riley.
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0: I'm John Ryder. Game 3 of the NLDS in Atlanta, and Freddie Freeman doing damage against his longtime former team.
1: And the 0-1 swinging a high fly ball. That's well hit right field. That's deep. Backing up Thomas all the way to the wall. Kiss it goodbye. Home run, Freddie Freeman. And this time, no one can catch it. No one can steal one from him. And the Dodgers hit their second home run of the fourth inning off of Chris Sale. And they lead it 3-0.
0: Dave O'Brien with a call on ESPN Radio. Freddie Freeman, that solo shot in the fourth after he got robbed of a two-run homer in the third by Mauricio Dubon. Also in the fourth inning before that, Kike Hernandez, a two-run shot, his 17th career postseason homer. Dodgers lead the Braves 3-1 in the top of the eighth. And Yoshinobu Yamamoto has been terrific for L.A. in the start. One run on four hits. One walk, 10 strikeouts over seven innings. The 10 Ks matches a career high, postseason or regular. Brewers going for the sweep of the Padres. Game 3, NLDS tonight in San Diego. Milwaukee starting Dustin May. San Diego goes with Nick Pivetta. It's on ESPN Radio and the app with coverage starting at 9 p.m. Eastern. Eagles star right tackle Lane Johnson has decided to retire after 14 seasons. He's a two-

0: five-time All-Pro and six-time Pro Bowler. To the NHL, the Rangers lead the Islanders 1-0. End of the first period, Oliver Bjorkstrand with a goal for the Rangers. Hurricanes and Canadians tied at 3 early in the second period in Montreal.
1: Hey, it's Evan Cohen coming up Wednesday. It's been a wild last 7 days in sports, so who will land on my hot mess list? Find out at 7 a.m. Eastern when I reveal it. It's on Sportsmanlike, 6 a.m. Eastern, right here on ESPN Radio, ESPN2, and ESPNU.

0: Look, this is show business, right? This is a multi-billion dollar show business awkwardly tethered to higher education. And we all love it for the circus this is. But in no town is it more show business than Los Angeles, mm-hmm. right? And the show's gone flat. Ticket sales are down. Like the pizzazz is gone. The buzz is gone. And really, the hope is gone. And not saying the hope's good. They're not terrible. Like they went 7-2, I believe, in the league last year, right? Mm-hmm. Like they're, you know, they've been adequate. But I think the empirical evidence now is that they're never going to be great. Now the cost is $70 million to fire. $70 million. So, that doesn't include staff, by the way. That's just for Lincoln Riley. Now, you could get a James Franklin cut on that where, and he could go be the head coach at, you know, fill in the blank, you know, Colorado or something, you know, one of these places where, you know, we're expecting there to be changes or there's potentially going to be changes. And, you know, Lincoln Riley would not have suitors because very good is good enough at a lot of places, right? Mm-hmm. Very good is, you know, way past the historical norms at a lot of these places. He could also go call plays in the NFL. Like he has enough of acumen. And honestly, his demeanor and the way he leads, he, you know, and you talk to people who've worked with him, he'd much rather sit in the room and script than actually set the culture and lead and take care of the defense and run practice. Like that's, he's wired that way. Like a lot of those Leach air raid guys are. So it is not, I'll just say this, it's not intuitive for him to lead like it is for, you know, some of these guys. Now you learn and you grow and you adjust, right? You know, I'll pick cross town. Bob Chesney, it's intuitive for Bob Chesney to lead, right? Like that guy, mm-hmm. like, you know, son of a coach, look, you know, looks like he's born to step in front of the microphone and do that. And there's a whole bunch of guys we could go across the country and do. Lincoln Riley's kind of like he's reluctant to the other things that come with head coach.
1: Do you remember years ago when USC reached across town and hired Danton Lynn as defensive coordinator?
0: I do.
1: They made a move. Would they dare reach across town? How in the world is the contract written there? You want to talk about some podcasts stirring the stuff? Yeah. I'll say. I mean, well, that would be a pretty absent the UCLA factor. I mean, and look, let's not crown Bob Chesney. I think he's great. I think he's going to be great. But you know, we'll find out when they go to Oregon.
0: What did you say their schedule was?
1: What?
0: Ranked race 113? Did you just say that?
1: Yeah, 113, 114, something like that. Yeah,
0: something like that.
1: We're going to find out.
0: Yeah. Well, one person we don't know a lot about is Tim Harris, the former Lakers executive who is now the like quasi-permanent AD at UCLA. And you don't think Tim Harris wakes up thinking about losing Bob Chesney across town every day. Like you got to be, you know, especially living there, you got to be bonkers. I wouldn't be surprised if in the next month, Bob Chesney gets a pat on the derriere, don't go across town thing. Now, look, he's earned it, man. Now, he's won in the season and won impressively, and his team's run well. He's got good coordinators. Like, you know,
1: good teams stomp people they're supposed to, and they've done that.
0: Yes. And he has Nico, right?
2: Yeah.
0: Nico's pretty good. I mean, right? Again, give him credit, right? A lot of people would have come in and said, I don't want that guy. He's been a problem. Nope. He came in. And I mean, if we heard peep from Nico Imalala, like since he left, like, no, he's been a good soldier, good citizen. Now, some of that is like you set culture, you align expectations, you really dive in and go. But Chesney won the offseason, which again is not an indicator of winning in the season, but it helps. And he set the tone for recruiting, and they, you know, got buzz generated a place. It's hard to generate buzz. And then he's followed up. So I give him credit. It doesn't feel to me like he's, you know, that's a move he'd be like angling to make. But look, if they come with $12 million, you know, who would be the one? And I'm rambling a little bit here, so forgive me. The one interesting part about Jennifer Cohen's decision at USC is there is no, other than, you know, she has an affinity for Kalen DeBoer because they worked together at Washington. She hired him at Washington. Other than Kalen DeBoer, who would be very hard to dislodge from Alabama, especially with the timing of the playoff. We saw that last year with the Michigan thing. There's no like, oh man, USC's got to go that guy, right? Like we could spitball some good names, but there's no like, oh, this is going to work, A. And B, there's no like the fan base is going to go like, woo, we got this guy, right?
2: Right.
0: Can you name a you know, someone, you know, Spencer Danielson's a great coach. Like, there's no guarantee he's going to win at a level above that Lincoln Riley has. I'm just picking, like, West Coast hot coach du jour, right?
1: I think you got to be careful with this too, Max. I mean, we're sitting here acting like Pete made the point a moment ago, and he's 100% right. We're acting as if Lincoln Riley never wins games. He just, you know, they just haven't contended for championships in the Big Ten up to this point.
0: 4-14 versus top 25 teams.
1: Yeah. And so they haven't been at the level you want, but
0: maybe 4-15.
1: It's not like he loses all the time, you know?
0: 5-14. Sorry.
1: Be careful, man. Be careful. You could put this thing in the empty elevator shack really fast.
0: That's on the table.
1: Making a change, you know?
0: That's totally on the table. All those guys leave. You think the quarterbacks didn't go there for Lincoln Riley? You think the skill guys didn't go there for Lincoln Riley?
1: Yeah.
0: Now, you keep the front office. They paid those dudes a lot of money. I'd assume a lot of the young guys are on multi-year deals, Max.
2: I would assume, but they are certainly paying Luke Whiffle and Mark Bum. They're paying those guys like top end Big Ten players already.
0: Yes.
2: And that would be part of it. If you're a candidate for the job, you'd say, oof, I'd love to coach that freshman class. Will all of them stay? Can we keep all of them?
0: Sure.
2: You're not quite, you know, you got a lot of recruiting to do.
0: Oregon and Texas can pay him a lot of money too.
2: No doubt. And I think, but that's where, not to go too far off the trails here, but Pete, is that, if that were to open, do you think it's kind of like when LSU just called the top 12 guys and said, will one of you please take this job? And eventually Brian Kelly did, like, or is it a targeted, here's one guy, we know what we're doing.
0: Good question. The problem with the top 10 guys now, even from when LSU hired BK, is that most of them are going to be in the playoff, right?
2: Yeah.
0: So do you sit around and wait? Like, you can't run a quiet search when it's obvious to everyone where you're going to be going. And
2: plus, protect college sports rule. You know, they might send you to jail if you try to break the Lane Kiffin rule, right?
1: Hey, they sort of unwisely sent a bunch of poor assistant basketball coaches to jail for like nonsense.
0: Yeah,
1: it could happen.
0: Yeah.
1: We say it facetiously and it's a great line, but you know, ask Book Richardson about this. see what he has to say about it.
0: I think Lincoln Riley has a better chance of working in the media than the Protect College Sports Act does to pass. How about that?
1: Well, I'm going to defend Lincoln Riley here.
0: All right, go.
1: Because of something that you said. The record is not good enough against top caliber competition for USC. There's no question about that. You just mentioned all of those freshmen. They're great players. They're fun to watch. And they're freshmen. Give it a chance to cook. Now, if he gets through this class or they lose this class and they're still sitting there in mediocrity, upper middle class mediocrity, then you probably have to do something different. Not yet. Be patient. Let them cook a little bit. Let's see how the season ends. Let's see how next season goes. I would be patient here. I would be patient here because I think you can mess it all up and you might be a step away from something really great because, you know, Mosley, Wafel, Bowman, there are others. Those three dudes. Well, those are
2: a dozen others. Yeah.
1: Difference makers. And there are so many others that he has in the class. Those are the ones that jump off the tape when you watch them, though.
0: So I just want to correct the record here from our friend Marissa Dowling, our ace researcher. 5-14 versus AP ranked alone. Marissa's very nice. She wanted to give him a sixth because Iowa was ranked in the CFP standing. So he can, you know, perhaps throw that in there. And this was going into the weekend through 58 games. Not counting interim stuff for Helton as the head coach, like permanent head coach, Lincoln 39-19, so it'd be 40-19 now. Clay Helton was 37-21. So, it's just been okay. That's all. Like he's not a terrible coach. He could do better elsewhere. I think he's fit for the Big 12, Max. Don't you?
2: I do. I don't know what the dream scenario is there. You got a few. You got a few programs smashing the panic button at the moment.
1: Like who?
2: Not having a great time over in Colorado. Not having a great time over in TCU at the moment. They expected a lot more than 2-3 right now.
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12: 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That man was Jeffrey Epstein, and he had set up a system designed to bring him underage girls. Local police and the federal government would investigate and, by their count, find dozens of victims. Epstein would become one of the world's most infamous predators, a man who could have faced decades in prison but served just 13 months in his own wing of a county jail.
15: Why would you cut this deal with Jeffrey Epstein?
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16: New York, Palm Beach, New Mexico, Paris, Virgin Islands, and each one of those residences is an alleged crime scene.
12: I'm ABC's Mark Remillard, and with a team of journalists from the ABC News Investigative Unit, we've traveled around the country to look at Jeffrey Epstein and the allegations of his horrifying abuse, to hear from the girls who suffered it, who are now women fighting to recover from it. Truth and Lies, Jeffrey Epstein.
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0: certainly people, you see a lot of people say, how about Baylor for Lincoln Riley? Hey, Baylor's pretty good.
1: Boy, that was an impressive win for Baylor last year.
0: I mean, it was.
1: In the desert. They smoked them. And DJ still missed some throws and then put up put up big numbers. DJ Lagway, I mean. We acting like, you know, we're all.
0: What did they end at? 55? I mean, it was a.
1: Everybody.
0: Yeah. Extremely impressive road win for Dave Aranda, guy who's been, you know, living on that hot seat every day for quite a while now. But they seem to have smoothed things out.
2: He's got the asbestos pants award for being on the hot seat for so long. Yeah, props to Joe Klanderman. Like, you go on the road and the DC at Baylor, who they brought in, and look, not a great DC job to take when it's a clear, unambiguous hot seat like Dave Aranda's had. And, you know, as great as scoring 55 down there as it was for Jake Spavital, like, to shut Arizona State down in that, you know, in that way, like, that was the win. That was the game, the result where if I said Saturday morning Tubers, I think they win, was it 55-19, mm-hmm. something like that. You'd have been like, hey, you okay? Did you stay out too late with Stanford Steve on Friday night in Iowa City?
1: That's the thing I love about you and Stanford Steve is the fact that you guys, you know, you guys are both in 8:30, 9 o'clock in the bed, making sure that you get a full 9 hours rest the night before game day, right?
2: Obviously, Reese.
1: Yeah. Is that how that goes?
2: Yeah. Certainly, that we just have to hijack for a second. Stanford Steve is like the Pied Piper of Iowa City. He might move there. Nobody had a better time in Iowa City than Stanford. He wanted to go there so bad for like 3 years, and he got there and it's everything he dreamed of and more. Like, that's his, like, that is it. That was his, like, football heaven. The people are nice. The beer's cold. Everybody's just kind of like, yeah. I was happy to watch Stanford Steve enjoy Iowa City in the manner that he did.
1: He's just, I think the great thing about him, whether on the podcast with SVP, on the show with SVP, or on our show, that he's extraordinarily smart. He loves the sport like nobody's business. He watches everything.
2: Everything.
1: And he's just the nicest guy in the world. Yeah. I told him, we were riding in the other day, Pete, and I told him, I said, I think you're Rolodex, because he's done this great job on Thursday nights of setting us up with these great, great dinners. You know, a lot of times Pete and our early ones in for those. And it's always my friend, my buddy, this guy that, you know, I did this or that with. I'm like, your Rolodex has to be like, or you're not Rolodex, it shows my age. Your contact list has to be like Thamel's. And he goes, oh, no, it's not like Thamel's. I'm like, dude, it's got to be close. It's everybody loves Stanford Steve, and rightfully so.
2: Yeah, control coaches, it's bar owners, though.
1: Yeah. I'll tell you one thing I don't love about Stanford Steve, the old superdog thing that we talk about way too much. Okay, so I immediately said, we're not talking much about Auburn, Tennessee. I'll take Auburn. And so I'm sitting there talking to our producer, Matt Garrett, and I said, I'm switching to Eastern Michigan. There's no way, you know. And before I switched, Steve took it. And I've made it a policy over the years that I go last to try to balance the country. He took it. I think the Superdog race, we don't have to talk about it much anymore because it's probably over now. He already had a big lead and he got 5 billion points.
2: Oh, so he gets Eastern like 5 points and then what, 35-7?
1: No, it was their new rules. I think they won 38-14. There are new rules now. So, like, They bit Nick in the rear end with the Iowa Michigan game last week. New rules, but yeah, he wasn't happy. And Steve benefits from this. So what you get if your underdog wins now is you get the spread, which was a touchdown plus margin of victory. He got like 31 points out of one game. He already had a big lead. Wow. And I think he's going to be like close to triple digits next week. But he you know what? Couldn't happen to a nicer guy. Yeah. You know, so good.
2: And he
1: for
2: had
1: him
2: Tulsa early in the year, right? That was his first big one.
1: Yeah. He's had a couple of big ones, man. He's been on it.
2: Yeah. Well, that's what you want from your expert, right? You
1: want 100%. He's been crushing it. So congratulations on the victory, season victory, Stanford Steve. Yeah.
2: Did he leave Iowa? Have we confirmed he left? Because I thought
1: I don't know. We were watching games together in the bus, and I was kind of trying to get home the at least a little deeper in the Michigan game, make sure Notre Dame was finishing up, looked like Alabama was going to pull away, and he went on And I was going to go meet him. And then once I got to the stadium, I never saw him inside the stadium. I know he was in there, but then I didn't see him inside Kenick yesterday. So, but I'm positive he made it because he left to go to the tailgate, to the stadium, to the game before I did. So.
2: Maybe he was looking for real estate.
1: Might have been. Yeah, I mean, he was the mayor. It was a great visit, by the way. Tremendous visit. Steve made it better for us on a different level, and he made the show better as he always does. So that was tremendous. So let's talk a little bit about some things that happened in the SEC, how you stack up these teams, who's elite in the SEC, how you order the upper middle class, because this is a nightmare if you're trying to order them, because they don't let you put them in rows, which is what I would like to do. Just put them all beside each other instead of having to stack them on top of each other. Because I was reliably informed that above every other form of evaluation, no matter what else happens, I was told last year that you had to have head-to-head because the results have to matter. And that's true. I'm being a bit facetious. You have to honor the results of the game. But if you daisy chain it until somebody at the bottom beats somebody at the top so you can really rank them in the order that you believe that they are, you have to rank the SEC teams who played each other in this order and tell me if this is how you would like to see your poll ranking go. And you guys correct me if I screw this up. Mississippi State.
2: So these are all the one-loss teams.
1: Not talking about Georgia or Texas. Mississippi State beat Missouri, who beat Florida, who beat Ole Miss, who beat LSU. Now, is that how you want them stacked up? So the inclination might be that LSU is the best of that group. Florida has the best win of that group. Florida got destroyed yesterday. We heard a lot, and understandably so, about the benefit of the doubt that Missouri had gotten toward the bottom of the poll. Apparently, Missouri heard about that too. Apparently, Missouri heard a lot of things over the week, and they decided to take out their frustrations on Florida, who, all of a sudden, maybe they didn't invent offensive football, at least not as it pertains to dealing with the Missouri defense. I still think Florida's great. I said last week, I thought they were real, like real, real. I think that was a bad performance by Florida, a great one by Missouri, bad one by Florida. But that doesn't alleviate how you stack them up in the moment. It's impossible. How do you guys, Max, how do you look at that group of teams in the SEC?
0: And at the moment, do you have, because it's sort of like, you can't forget the result of last week, but like, do you have Ole Miss ahead of all of them at the moment? Or do you like LSU?
1: I think right now, let me look, because I'm still waiting to turn in the final ballot. I don't. At the moment, I have LSU ahead of Ole Miss,
0: okay,
1: but I'm not positive of it. Like Tennessee's done a really good job. I have Tennessee ranked much higher than I think they should be. But the teams in the middle of that, Texas Tech, that I could maybe push everybody down a little bit, Texas Tech, Utah, a lot of people, I like Utah a lot. I want to see them play somebody else before I vault them up to that point. You wind up with teams ranked higher than you really think they ought to be.
0: Right.
1: You wind up overly penalizing a team that you think's really good, like Florida. I've still got Oklahoma State ahead of Oregon, which is appropriate. Oklahoma State lost to freaking Tulsa.
0: Yeah.
1: You know, I mean, it's like, so they've got this terrible loss.
0: Here's how I would describe it.
1: It's difficult.
0: It is. Yeah. And if you just go by gut and eyeballs, people will say, well, you're not respecting the results, Reese. Correct. So we need to get a little further. I would describe it like this. I think I'd go like an airport scenario here. So we've got Georgia, Texas, Alabama are boarding first class, right? And then they call out group one and you've got Ole Miss, LSU, Missouri, Florida, Mississippi State, all sort of like jostling to who lines up first. And then you've also got the Wild Kentucky Wildcats, who got a second SEC road win. You have Tennessee, who now has a quarterback concern. That's seven boarding in group one there, basically. And then you've got, I guess, Texas A&M and OU. Are they on standby, or are they fighting like hell to get upgraded? I don't know where we kind of put them, but yeah, it's a mess right now.
2: Bravo, by the way. If you have people for relatable analogies, you have the right people for boarding.
1: Jimmy Dykes is going to ask for royalties on that though, Max.
0: Is that right?
1: With Jimmy's jet for the NCAA tournament tickets too.
2: All right. Very good.
0: So who deserves to be at the front of the line in group one?
2: In group one, who deserves to be the front of the line? So if you're going to, do any of those teams have two really good wins is the question. So Mississippi State, that at Minnesota win looks better and better, right?
1: Yeah.
2: As they go, and then they have at South Carolina

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0: John Ryder, L.A. starter Yoshinobu Yamamoto dealing for the Dodgers in Game 3 of the NLDS in Atlanta.
1: And here's the 1-2 to Riley. Swing and a miss, struck him out. There's 10 in the book. Yamamoto, 10 strikeouts, a 1-2-3 seventh inning. And the Dodgers still lead it 3-1.
0: Dave O'Brien with the call on ESPN Radio, and the Dodgers still lead it over the Braves 3-1. But right now, last chance for the Braves. It's the bottom of the ninth. Edwin Diaz looking to close it out. Yamamoto allowed one run on four hits, one walk, struck out 10 over seven innings. Dodgers getting all their runs in the fourth inning, a two-run homer from Kike Hernandez and a solo shot from Freddie Freeman as they look to take a 2-1 series lead. While the Brewers go for the sweep of the Padres, Game 3 of the NLDS tonight in San Diego on ESPN Radio available. Coverage underway now. Milwaukee starting Dustin May, San Diego countering with Nick Pivetta. Eagles two-time All-Pro, six-time Pro Bowl right tackle Lane Johnson has decided to retire after 14 seasons. Ravens unlikely to have quarterback Lamar Jackson for Sunday night's game versus the Falcons in Atlanta with a sprained left ankle. On the NHL scoreboard, the Rangers and Islanders are tied at 2 in the second period. You can watch the game on ESPN. Oliver Bjorkstrand with a New York goal. New York, the Rangers, that is, 3-1 on the season. Wild lead the Sabres 2-0 third period. Buffalo Red Wings looking for their first win. Lead the Senators 4-1 in the second.
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0: Hello, welcome to the Hoop Collective Podcast. We talk about the NBA, which today is the Pacific Division. Joining us from one of the hubs of the Pacific Division in Sacramento is Anthony Slater.
1: It's kind of a bleak time for California basketball. We're about to unveil that. But if you really think about it, I don't know a bleaker collective time for the four teams since I've been around them.
0: Along those lines, joining us from Dallas, Texas, Ben, actually, you're in Los Angeles right now.
2: I'm in another one of the hubs.
0: Yeah, that's right. We're all in the Pacific Division lay of the land right now. As I ask this to you, Ben McMahon, can you tell me who the current Pacific Division champion is?
2: Howdy, partners. You keep on trying to get me with this. I'm going to say it's the Los Angeles Lakers.
0: And you are correct.
1: Proud. Did they win like 52 games or something?
2: I think it was 53, sure was it not? Yeah.
0: Despite Luka's late injury, mid-season injury and then another late injury, they were able to overcome and claim the Pacific Division. 53 wins.
1: I believe I heard that was the most regular season wins for a Luka Doncic team ever, which is kind of crazy considering he's made the finals.
0: Great stat.
1: It's also, you know, I would say, credit to J.J. Redick. He has seemed to like squeeze out regular season wins.
2: I mean, well, he's got a playoff win without Luka in uniform, a playoff series win.
0: J.J.'s done well. I think J.J. has acquitted himself very well. I think I'll tell you one thing. Whether it's in Los Angeles, I think J.J. Redick's going to coach in the league for a long time. A long time, if he wants to.
2: I was going to say, unless he just drives himself so crazy. That broadcasting gig wasn't bad.
0: I know. Will the winner of this year's Pacific Division title win 53 games or, in fact, 50 games, Slater?
1: I would take the under 53. I would take the defending champion Lakers to probably be the champs again. But what's their... I mean, y'all probably done some Vegas over-unders at this point.
2: Their over-under was in the mid-40s.
0: Yeah, I'm just saying, like... There's, you know, you're not, you know, last year, all these Western teams got to, or at least most of them, got to play Utah four times. You know, all those East teams that were tanking, like, you know.
2: And like Memphis was tanking hard. There was some, you know, they weren't alone.
0: Memphis was tanking so hard.
2: Yeah.
0: Well, I don't know if Memphis is going to win that many more games this year, but they're not going to be trying to lose.
2: Right.
0: Okay, so let's start with the Lakers, Slater. Very different roster. They won 53 games and turned over a big chunk of their roster. I have a basic question here. Walker Kessler, we know, fits with Luka. It was premium choice. Obviously, they paid a premium to get him two swaps, $130 million. They re-signed Austin Reeves. The other acquisitions that they made, Quentin Grimes, Colin Sexton, Mamu.
1: Mamusfeli.
0: Do those guys fit with Luka?
2: He asked you, Slater.
0: Well, go ahead. You're the Luka
1: expert. You know, Mamu.
0: I should have asked you, McMahon. My bad.
1: Yeah, McMahon could maybe relate it to some of those Dallas teams that Luka kind of dragged their talent further than we would have predicted. I think in a vacuum, you could say each player has his own skill set that could help Luka. Right, Mamu, because you know he's a bigger player who can shoot it. That's helpful. Quentin Grimes, I think, is a nice little 3-and-D piece. I think he's going to be a little higher on their pecking order than he probably should be. Played with Luka, right? You know, so there's a little bit of history.
2: Very briefly, half a seat.
1: Yeah, Colin Sexton, you know, he's a fine little like bench scorer at his price tag, but at the same time, did this team need to use that price tag for another like go get it score when they have, you know, the team's built around Luka and Austin Reeves? So the collective doesn't necessarily fit, even though I think almost every player you can make an argument, decent value contracts, I guess, ish.
2: You know, Quentin Grimes is certainly a three. The D, he's got a reputation for being a good defender. The Dallas coaches did not share that opinion. Yeah, I'll just be real honest with you. They felt like he was pretty overrated defensively. He needs to prove that wrong in the Lakers, or with the Lakers. And the things you need to surround Luka with are another legitimate playmaker. Boom. They've got Austin Reeves. They've got great chemistry. Check.
0: Yeah, he was already there, just for the record.
2: Right. A rim-protecting, rim-running big man. That's why they went out and got Walker Kessler. I'll give that a check. I will also say Kessler needs to be a much better screener than he had been in Utah. Like, he needs to focus on that aspect of the job. That's going to be awfully important. And I still think he needs to improve defensively. He's a great shot blocker. Can you be a great defensive anchor? There's a difference. He needs to be a great defensive anchor. Length, athleticism, and shooting. You can argue they got the shooting part. This is not a team that has length and athleticism on the wings. And how they're going to get it at this point, I don't know. Who's their best on-ball defender?
1: I mean, Matisse Thybulle, theoretically. Yeah, you're right.
2: They got
1: Zaire Williams.
0: They're hoping for these minimum signings to help. How does hoping for minimum signings to help work? I mean, you know, it's sometimes.
2: I think that was a good swing for them because he is a really good defender. The problem is the problems that he solves on the defensive end is he creating more problems on the offensive end. Because let's be honest, you're playing 4-on-5 offensively and teams don't guard him.
1: Yeah, I mean, at the risk of triggering the Brian Windhorst, Jonathan Kuminga clock, I mean, they went after Kuminga hard this summer, which told you they know how, you know, thin they were at the power forward position, right? They made the same pitch that the Timberwolves did, like, come please be the starting power forward. So they're going to have to try to patch it without him, with what I mentioned, Zaire Williams, Matisse Thybulle.
0: How did you feel about Kuminga's explanation for choosing Minnesota over the Lakers?
1: Jonathan Kuminga, I know him pretty well. Like, he's just like extremely diplomatic. I didn't take anything from his press conference with any like type of like real like substance to it. I know he said the winning culture thing, but that was just like the boilerplate like term that he got to the next question with, if I'm being honest.
0: I understand. Honestly, you know, he had talked to the Bulls. The Bulls didn't have the money to offer him. Didn't have the money to offer him the $6 million that he got in Minnesota. They would have had to pay him less, I'm pretty sure. People keep talking about the Lakers and Wolves, but from what I understand, the Bulls were right there. Like, he could have gone to the Bulls.
1: Portland came in late too.
0: Portland. That's right.
1: Yeah.
0: Yeah. Mm-hmm. Anyway,
1: but enough about him on another conversation.
2: More Kuminga content coming soon.
0: subscribe.
1: You know who feels more on the clock than anybody in Lakerland right now, to me, is Pelinka. You know, obviously you have the ownership situation that continues to shift and evolve. So you just wonder, you know, who new ownership will want, long-term leading the team. But also he threw out a bunch of what you would seem like desperation type contracts this summer. I'm looking at him. Kessler Edwards, 4, $129 million player option. Mamos Vanley,
2: Kessler Edwards, Walker Kessler.
0: Signed Kessler Edwards to that contract, he would have been fired. No offense to Kessler Edwards.
1: Mamos Vanley, $452 million player option. 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
0: Maybe it's just because he's a former agent, but the player option, somebody's going to stop giving out player options. The team that stops handing out player options on every contract is going to benefit. Somebody at some point will remember that, but I'll move on.
2: And the role players getting four-year deals is really interesting because that absolutely bucks the trend. Like, you're not seeing a lot of guys that are not star-caliber players getting four-year deals.
0: Four-year deals with player options.
2: Yeah, and again, the Sexton thing, I just didn't get that one, to be honest with you. And I see Sexton, I think there's teams where he would fit. The Lakers did need more, creation.
0: All the role players on their whole roster, okay? If they all had 1 year less on their contracts, you would look at them completely differently. I know that's a big if, but like, if Jared Vanderbilt didn't have the player option and he was just an expiring $12 million contract, that's something you could do something with. If If Colin Sexton just had the 1 year, $9 million deal, he's hugely incentivized to play well this year. And Vanderbilt and Sexton together are $21 million. You know, if Grimes is on a 3 year deal instead of four, if Mamu's on a 3 year deal instead of, now look, they got to win, you know, they're in some cases negotiating against other teams that, you know, they got to try to win. But I'm just saying, like, it's like every guy on their contract, every guy that they signed this year, and Vanderbilt was signed a couple of years ago, but still signed by Palinka. Every contract is a year too long. The only guy whose contract I wish was a year longer is Lucas.
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0: And Luka is, you know, Luka's a fascinating case. He looks like he's in the best shape that he's been in since his rookie year. Like, he's as lean as he's been since he came in the league. I don't think there's any question that the guy is going to, like, I expect he'll defend his scoring title. I expect he's going to average something like 34-9-9, which is production that we've seen from him before. He is at the caliber of star and at the age now in his career where we'll turn 28 this year, where it's like a player who is that good, who is yet to win a championship. There starts to be a weight that comes along with that. And he's about at that point in his career.
1: Remind me, so one of the things that you have, as especially seeing Luka in this kind of shape, you're going to be watching is the Luka dunks. So just as a reminder, let's establish this right now. Last year, Luka had 4 dunks. The year before he had 0, the year before he had 1, the year before he had 1. Actually, I take that back.
0: He had 2 and 2 a couple years before that.
1: The 1 year he got traded. He has not had more than 4 dunks since 22-23, and his career high is 25 as a rookie. What are you seeing this Luka, looking at him? What do you are watching the dunks. What do you think?
0: We set an over-under on this, and I took over at 7.5. Yes, we did.
1: Jackson,
0: I forgot which pot it was,
1: What did we do it? What was the number?
0: 7.5.
2: Yes, it was set at 7.5 on our August 28th episode.
1: God, it was just like a month ago, and I made the bet.
0: You bet.
2: Yes, you're both involved.
1: What did I bet?
3: Who has the under?
0: Wendy has you bet dinner, and Wendy took the under. Now, what's interesting is
1: not because I don't think he can do it. I just think that it's not something, you know, I don't think he's looking for dunks.
0: Interestingly, I just think that he's leaner. He's going to be, and just the dunks are, he'll be a little bit more explosive. He'll be a little bit quicker. I just think you're going to have the most athletic version of Luka that you've had since he was a rookie. And the dunks aren't even that important of a stat. It's just a measure of kind of like, okay, he's a little bit more athletic. What's interesting is despite the fact that Luka has barely dunked, he's been one of the best finishers in the league in the restricted area year over year over year. And that's a combination of just the finesse and the touch and the craft that he has in his game. And
1: how about 6'8", 200 whatever pounds? Like that's...
0: Yeah, like skinny Luka is 240, okay? And just the fact that he bullies people just to get in position to finish. But again, we talked about this last month with relatively low expectations for the Lakers. Who, Jackson, what was their over under again? I think it was 45.5.
2: You got it right
1: here. By the way, I've got the restricted area. So restricted area is 3 feet. Okay, inside 3 feet. You see what his restricted area shooting percentage was last year?
0: It's like in the high 60s.
1: Oh, no. I mean, basketball reference. Now, 2 years ago, he shot 72. That's really good.
0: That's elite. What did he shoot last year?
1: 83%.
0: I mean, it's insane. That's like what you would expect from a lob threat.
3: That's what you get from the centers that he plays with. He also gives them about 83%.
0: Right. And that, like, that for a guy who the vast majority of those are off the dribble layups, and like, that's just an insane number. Like, the guy, offensive skill wise, it's a real short list of dudes we've seen that are at his level.
1: Luka, you were at 83% in the restricted area last year. He would say, getting fouled?
0: Yeah. No way. It was 100%.
1: No way. It was 83. It was 100.
3: Luka, if you dunk 8 times, you get McMahon a dinner, and he'll keep it to 7. It'll be like the technical game where you get right up into it.
1: Yes.
0: No question about it.
1: He'll have his 7th dunk, like, you know, March 2nd, and then that's it. All lays it in.
3: Yeah, he's shooting fast break layups. It don't matter.
0: The other thing with Luka being as lean as he is now is, you know, you're talking about it's a conditioning thing. And why has he been as abysmal defensively as he's been at times? A lot of it's been fatigue or a lack of effort because he's tired or is just not quick enough to move his feet. This should be as good of a defensive season as Luka's had. And like, look, there are things Luka does very well defensively. People don't want to hear it, but the Mavericks, you know, the year they went to the finals, the final quarter of that year, they were the number one defense in the league. The year they went to the West Finals, they were seventh in the league in defense. Like Luka, as an off-ball defender, when he's locked in, can be very good because he's strong, because he rebounds.
1: His defensive performance, his last full year in Dallas, was excellent. And unfortunately, that has set the standard for what you expect from him, and he has not equaled that.
0: Well, and although the Lakers have overachieved what you thought they'd be defensively, you know, he's got really good hands. He's got really good instincts.
1: Hey, we talk about crediting J.J. Redick. The Lakers improved, maybe not exactly, but the Lakers improved month by month defensively. One of the big reasons why they got to 53 wins was that they got better and better and better as the season went along. And J.J. like built in some zones that created some things. Like the Lakers were a competent defensive team by the end of the season.
3: True, but part of that issue was you had Marcus. That issue now is no more Marcus Smart, no more Rui Hachimura, no more LeBron. You know, so many.
0: I'm not sure LeBron was helping too much on the defensive end.
3: By the time he was playing, like, you know, remember he like had it when he throttled back some of the offense. Like he was still having like bursts of defense, I think. And the brains are always there.
1: When you talk to scouts, they say if LeBron plays the role in Philly that he played with the Lakers last year, that Philly will thrive with him playing that role. If that's the role he's willing to keep playing in Philly.
3: I would just say the last thing I wanted to say on the Lakers was Doncic and Reeves played. This is the case for them to be at least a really good regular season team. They played 41 games together last year, 30-11 in those 41 games, 118.5 offensive rating in their 1,092 minutes when they're on the floor together.
1: I absolutely think the Lakers are going to get a lot of regular season wins. I think there will be, I think Reeves and Doncic will be, that's a powerhouse duo, at least in the regular season.
0: If it's 50 something, then I think Luka will have a legitimate MVP case.
1: Agree. Absolutely. If he stays healthy, the numbers he's going to put up and the games that I think the Lakers are going to win, I think he will be a strong MVP candidate. And by the way, he should be at this point. Like it's, you know, last year the injury derailed him. Are the Warriors good enough to finish second in the Pacific Division this year?

0: We asked him about Dylan Brooks, and he says, I believe the quote is, I'm giving him belt.
1: Every 40 seconds, a child is reported missing. 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
8: 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A black man from the projects comes forward with information about the case.
10: He says the police are his friends.
8: But out of nowhere, he goes from star witness to prime suspect.
10: 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They turn on him.
8: 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Lee Harris is sentenced to 90 years.
11: I get 90 years for killing somebody I have never seen.
8: Behind bars, Lee finds an unlikely ally in his cellie, Robert. The pair are like chalk and cheese. There's no way their paths would ever cross on the outside. But as a fellow inmate, Robert sees through the lies and vows to do the unthinkable. Clear Lee's name.
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14: And if you're with me, you're golden. 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
8: Together, they wage a 20-year war against Chicago's darkest corners. Corrupt detectives, jailhouse informants, an entire system built on fear. This is the Crying Wolf Podcast, a story of two men bound by injustice, a friendship forged where hope is almost lost, of a city haunted by its secrets, and the quest for redemption.

0: matter. Game 3 of the NLDS in Atlanta, and LA's Kike Hernandez coming up big again in the postseason.
1: Here's a swing and a high fly ball deep left field. This one's going to carry back, and that ball is gone. Kike Hernandez with a two-run shot. Kike, Mr. October, strikes again. And this one, no chance for Dubon to make a play on. And that will make it 2-0 Dodgers.
0: Dave O'Brien with the call on ESPN Radio. Kike Hernandez getting the scoring started in the third. All the Dodgers' runs come in the third. By the way, that's Hernandez's 17th career postseason homer. That's top 10 all time. Freddie Freeman adding a solo shot in the fourth after being robbed of a two-run homer by Mauricio Dubon in the third. Dodgers over the Braves, 3-1. Yoshinobu Yamamoto is tremendous. Gives up the one run on four hits. Strikes out 10 over seven innings, just one walk. L.A., a 2-1 series lead. Look to close it out tomorrow in Atlanta. Coverage on ESPN Radio. The app starts at 5:30 Eastern. Brewers going for the sweep of the Padres. Game 3 of the NLDS about to get underway in San Diego. It's on other ESPN Radio stations and the app. Milwaukee starts Dustin May. San Diego counters with Nick Pivetta. Eagles two-time All-Pro and six-time Pro Bowl right tackle Lane Johnson has decided to retire after 14 seasons, all with Philadelphia. NHL on ESPN TV. The Rangers lead the Islanders 3-2. About to start the third period. Oliver Bjorkstrand, two goals for the Rangers.
2: Michelle Smallman, and coming up Wednesday, Cam Ward continues to struggle. We asked Mel Kiper Jr. if the Titans need to consider drafting a quarterback when he joins us at 8:30 a.m. Eastern. It's on Sportsmanlike, 6 a.m. Eastern, right here on ESPN Radio, ESPN2, and ESPNU.

0: people could go look it up, but yeah, he's gonna come in. He's gonna make sound bites, and he's gonna be get to McMahon's point. He's gonna be given a long
1: run.
0: Have
1: you ever said on a pickup
0: team.
1: Run, McMahon? I'm gonna give you belt.
2: I don't think that's in my vernacular, but
1: okay.
2: He's old, and I'm more than twice his age.
1: Oh, yes. I'm so sorry. I'm exactly twice his age. I'm not thrilled about it.
2: Let me ask this. You mentioned the possibility of a jolt with a mid-season trade. Where are you on the possibility of Jimmy Butler's expiring deal being a trade chip?
0: It doesn't even necessarily have to be a trade chip. It can just be an expiring $52 million contract, which has a lot of value in itself. Again, I think we mentioned it last time we talked about the Warriors, but think about what the Lakers did with LeBron. I know we just questioned some of the deals they signed, but the fact that they could sign all those deals were because LeBron James took all his money and walked away. So you could let Jimmy somewhat walk away. The other thing is, like, you know, they Jimmy and the Warriors really are fond of each other, and we'll see what he looks like when he does come back. And we'll see what, you know, obviously Jimmy's going to want every dollar he can get, but there's a chance Jimmy and Draymond could take pay cuts next season, right? They might have, you know, market might demand that they do. So Jimmy fits really well with Steph Curry. Like, we've seen that. Draymond is another player that, you know, you're going to hear a lot of noise in the first week of camp from the Warriors about, like, shifting Draymond's role and some of the numbers last year where Draymond and Steph Curry on the floor together, it was still plus 105 last year, still good offensive rating, 117.7. But the moment Steph's been was off the floor, and last year he was off the floor a lot, their offense cratered when Draymond was on the floor and was actually okay when it was no Draymond, no Steph. I've had these conversations with Steve, and again, I think you're going to hear it a lot publicly in their messaging, is they're going to adapt the offense at times away from Draymond. They're going to try to make him more of a spot up shooter at times instead of giving him the ball. They're trying to limit his turnovers.
1: I saw Draymond said that on his podcast. How do you feel about the idea of Draymond the spot up shooter?
0: Part of their point is, like, you know, the points per possession. Look, if you look, he didn't shoot a horrible percentage last year. Now he's wide open on them, and they are backbreaking when he hits them, because he then turns to the bench and just, like, roars in the bench's face for about 5 minutes. The other thing is, I just think they want to take the ball out of his hands a little bit, which, you know, it's a touchy subject with him, but, like, they just felt like he was very turnover prone at times last year.
2: Well, and that was what the whole beef, like the whole blow up between him and Steve Kerr was on the bench, was it was about Draymond's turnovers, was it not?
0: Well, that's the funny part. Draymond fought Steve called the timeout to rip him about a turnover and preemptively freaked out about it. And that, so, yes, it stemmed from that, although in the moment it wasn't necessarily that. But look, like, I think Draymond's offensive role will evolve to a degree. And also, like, I think you could see him on the bench a lot when Steph's on the bench. I think they're going to really tie him and Steph at the hip because they still love that two-man game. But I think they're trying to figure out what they are without the two-man game. And that bigger picture, Yaxel is an important person, part of this conversation, because he's kind of the next, you know, in line in that position. And Draymond, you know, the Warriors could have signed him to 3 for $60 this summer, something like that. Like, Draymond would have been very interested in a multi-year deal at a little bit lower number, but they're like, no, nah, it's good. We'll just give you back 127. We want our future flexibility. And I think that says a little something about, like, the unknown of Draymond Green's future with the
2: Warriors. Well, and that's interesting because, look, whatever you want to say about Draymond Green, he's a first ballot Hall of Famer who was an essential part of delivering four championships to that franchise. But while it's a complete non-starter to consider Steph Curry in any other uniform, that doesn't extend to Draymond, just like it didn't extend to Klay Thompson.
0: If Klay wanted to, but that's another story. but yeah, Draymond Green thought about himself in a Milwaukee Bucks uniform during the last trade deadline, to the point that he told the Warriors, you know, try to find a third team if that's the case. which, you know, he's openly said. He said he didn't want to play on the Bucks to them, but correct. Clearly, like, the Warriors continue to tell me that, like, they are not actively looking to trade Draymond. In their ideal world, Draymond Green walks away as a one uniform player, just like Steph, but clearly he is more vulnerable. There is no question about that.
1: You know what this reminds me of? I'm going to totally date myself, and so many of our listeners are, you know, younger, and they're going to... I'm totally dating myself. Back in, like, the 90s, when I was, like, going into high school, NBC had Johnny Carson. And they had Jay Leno and David Letterman. And they were like, someday Johnny's not going to be here. And who's going to get it? And like for years, they had to like sort of talk out of the side of their mouth, David, it's going to be you. Jay, it's going to be you. And like it ended up blowing up in their face because Letterman left. Anyway, that's what it's kind of like with, and it's, you know, this would be something that that Jimmy Butler and Draymond, you know, would remember because they're old like me.
2: You know what? You kind of remind me of Johnny Carson.
1: Well, Johnny Carson's from Nebraska.
2: I remind myself of Ed McMahon, Uncle Ed.
1: Yeah.
2: Here's hey, listen, Wendy.
1: Listen, Ed got paid a lot of money. Ed did very well. You know,
2: I don't relate.
1: Like on the one side, you know, they're like, oh yeah, we're going to try to look at big trades, you know, to teach up, you know, we've got all these first round picks. And then Draymond's like, well, are you going to trade me? No, Draymond. We're not apt looking to trade you. Jimmy, no. We're not, you know, like they're telling both of them, don't worry. You are not being traded. You're not being traded. But like at the same time, they're involved in these trade negotiations. You know, at some point, NBC was going to have to choose between Leno and Letterman. They had to choose at some time.
0: They told Draymond at the deadline, it was awkward because Dunleavy gave the press conference afterwards like, oh, you know, don't pin me into a corner of which one it would have been. But if you were behind the scenes, I mean, Draymond did a podcast about having conversations with Mike Dunleavy about being in those trade talks.
2: Well, and Dunleavy tried to deny that Draymond was in trade talks. And you're just like, dude, everybody can do math. Like,
0: well, it was also like, I remember being in the press conference. People were like, should we pull up the Draymond Green clip today where he said you had a phone call with him?
1: Handled everything really well. That was not his best moment. Jackson, do you have any idea who Jay Leno is?
3: Yes. Not that young.
1: All right, good. All right, good. I was just trying to see whether we should edit that out. Okay, you can leave it in. All right. Also in the Pacific Division, the Phoenix Suns, who have taken some off-season injuries here.
2: Yeah, the Mark Williams one, you know, unfortunately, the problem with injury-prone players is they get hurt a lot, but he's hurt again. And he's going to miss most of the season. The shoulder deal he had, it's the same surgery, I believe, that Walker Kessler had that ended his season last year when he had it in the first couple weeks. So he's like a miss most of the season. Their lottery pick that they got in the KD trade, Kalamon Maluok, like they need him. They need him to produce right now. He's a project, but like they need him to produce right now. And the Suns had a feel good overachieving season last year. The reason was feel good is because they were such an epic disappointment in the previous years when they had all that star power. I'm curious to see how they try to find a path to being better than an 8 seed that got bounced in the first round.
1: So change of scenery here for Miles Bridges. That was a significant mid-season or midsummer pickup. Going out and getting him. Nobody loves to trade with the Suns more than the Hornets. Those two teams love to make trades with each other.
2: And listen, man, that Suns pick, there's teams that were like, damn, wish we'd have been able to get in on that one.
1: Miles Bridges, I'm not going to say he's a difference maker, but he will change what they can do offensively. And in theory, help Devin Booker out. And they also got Luke Kennard. I liked a number of their signings. I like the Colin Gillespie contract was excellent value, I thought.
2: Yeah, I like that contract.
1: The Jordan Goodwin contract that they did was excellent value. I like, you know, Luke Kennard he's one of the most elite shooters. He's going to space the floor. He's you know, a one-way player, but he's going to space the floor. I think that helps Devin Booker. And I think a guy like Miles Bridges, an athlete or a floor-running athlete, I think that helps Devin Booker. And if Dylan Brooks is going to score, if that's the new Dylan Brooks, the offensive force that he was last year, because, you know, the thing about the Suns is that Devin Booker, I mean, he's being paid like he's a top 10 player, and he hasn't been a top 10 player the last couple years.
2: You know what else Devin Booker isn't? A point guard. So can you not start Jalen Green alongside him? Can you let Colin Shepherd, not all white point guards are Like, can you let Colin Gillespie be the starting point guard so Devin Booker doesn't have to handle those responsibilities and can do what he does best?
1: Well, that would help Devin Booker too.
0: Yeah, I mean, Jalen Green, then you're talking about minimizing him, which I'm
2: talking
0: you
2: about
0: know,
2: bringing him off the bench. I'm talking about put him in a sixth man role.
1: He's their second highest paid player, and he can opt out of his contract at the end of the year. Did you think he's going to be happy about?
0: $36.2 million this year, $36 million next year.
1: But it's a player option.
0: He's interesting because I've been at two incredible playoff games by him in the last, like, what, 15 months, which was, you know, McMahon, you might have been at least one of them, but game two, Rockets, Warriors on that, remember that seven-game war of a first-round series? He had, like, 38. But I will also say the rest of the series, he, I think, was, like, you know, basically shot sub-30%, and the Warriors were happy at times when he was on the floor.
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0: But then you go to the play-in last year. Jalen Green barely played last year. I think he only played 32 regular season games. Remember, he had like some really bad recurring hamstring issues.
1: Yeah, hamstrings.
0: Yeah, but play-in game, 35 against Phoenix in the first play-in game. And then I was there the night that they, you know, this is the night that Steve Kerr, Draymond Green, and Steph Curry basically looked like they were having their goodbye moment over there on the sidelines.
1: Yeah, I didn't
0: know that was delivered by Jalen Green in that game. 36 points, 8 of 14 from 3, 14 of 20 in that game. They could not guard him. So there's still something there, and I feel like we just, like, he wasn't around much last year. But then McMahon, I know you covered the first round series where they played the Thunder, and it was, you know, what were his shooting splits in that series?
2: I mean, he averaged 22, but the shooting splits were 386, 206. And listen, for the, he's played in two playoff series in his career. He's a 38% from the floor guy and a 25.6% from 3-point range guy in the playoffs. And Jalen Green is a flash player. Like, there's talent there, and he can have a 35-point game any given night, but he's not proven to be consistent. I do think, like, his future in the league long-term is going to be as a microwave type of gunner off the bench. And if he doesn't like the role and it makes him opt out of his contract, so be it.
0: He might be the tradable. If Phoenix, you know, you mentioned like this lack of like upside or like the ceiling above them right now where you can't really see growth beyond a play-in team. Maybe his contract, although I don't know, do they even have a pick to attach now that they use the one in the Bridges, right?
2: They're really good at swapping swaps of swaps and swaps.
0: And people are interested in their swaps at this point, so.
2: The problem is they're swapping somebody else's. So I mean, they're like,
0: yeah, that's true.
2: You know, it's like swap to the fourth degree with him at this point.
1: They turn one first round pick into three and then swap them and all kinds of stuff with that.
2: They are creative. And listen, they do a good job on the margins. Like, you know, we're talking about Gillespie, they got as a two-way guy and developed him. Jordan Goodwin he's kind of, you know, been a journeyman hanging on to the bottom of rosters. Oso Igudora, who's going to have to start at center for them, probably is a really nice player who was a second round pick. Like, they've done some really good things around the margins. It's just, it's tough to make big leaps when you've mortgaged so much of your future in terms of the draft capital and your super expensive team because of the big swings that you took.
1: If they make the play-in, they'll have done well. Agree?
2: Sure.
0: Yeah.
1: All right.
0: Sounds like that's the slogan for the Pacific Division, by the way.
2: Speaking of a team that's mortgaged their future.
1: Well, has it been mortgaged or has it been stripped?
2: Foreclosed.
1: Yeah. So, look, I don't know. We're not going to get answers this year, but the guys picked 5 through 8 in the draft. It was 4 guards. They're not all exactly the same, but 4 guards were taken in a row. Keaton Wagler taken 5th by the Clippers with the Pacers pick. Mychal Brown to Brooklyn. Darius Acuff to Sacramento. Kingston Flemings to Atlanta. Those 4 guys who go 5 through 8, that will be, you know, and the decisions that the teams have made, specifically the Clippers, who made the decision with Wagler, that is going to be legislated for years into the future. So, and frankly, with where the Clippers are, not having a lot of flexibility with their picks, they have their Toronto picks now. How he looks this year is going to be important. Now, I don't think he's going to be a Rookie of the Year candidate. I think the Clippers see him as a guy who may blossom a little bit later. Like, I don't think you're going to see, you know, out of those guys, Acuff may be the guy who puts up the most points as a rookie. But mission number one for this year for the Clippers, Garland and Wagler, how do they look together? Because after this season, they have to make a decision on Garland, whether to extend him or not. And the Clippers are in position to have cap space next summer. And so, I have argued, McMahon, people disagree with me because they keep calling the penalty a death penalty. I don't think it's a death penalty. I think the Clippers are definitely badly wounded, but I think that they can survive. And a big thing that will determine that is how does Wagler look with a top 5 pick and what do they do with this cap space that they've got coming to them? But one of the big things for that. And by the way, like, there's also Brandon Ingram. Now, I don't know when this, when Jackson's going to roll this podcast out. I don't think Brandon Ingram is going to be 100% to start the season coming off of this heel surgery. Now, on media day, when that, whenever that happens, I think we'll get an update from the Clippers. I'm not sure you're going to see Brandon Ingram 100%. However, at some point this year, I expect him to be fully back. And he's a factor, but it's the guards and the cap space for me. And that's where the Clippers' short-term future is.
2: It's not a pretty future, man. I mean, it would be much bleaker if they didn't get good lottery luck, you know, with the pick from the Pacers. You know, if this pick was a future pick and not the fifth overall pick who's going to be showing up for training camp and is on your roster. But, you know, this is kind of like where the Nets were after the KG and Pierce trade, where they just had so many picks out the door, and there's no benefit to being bad. There's no benefit to bottoming out. Forget the new lottery rules, but there's no, like, they don't have control of their own pick for a long time. I don't, like, when's the next year they have it? I might be retired by then. Yeah, they're going to have to be able to kind of build from, they hope, the middle of the pack. But, you know, we will see on the value of cap space as a team that's resides in sunny Southern California and has a lot of very generous team sponsors.
0: I don't know how generous they're going to be in the near future.
1: Less now.
2: But mainly they've got to have Keaton Wagner emerge as a foundation player. Any hope for the near to relatively long-term future of the franchise starts with him being a bona fide, if not franchise guy, at least foundation guy.
0: Yeah. I mean, you know, they're going to have to make a lot of, like, philosophical, existential type, you know, questions in the next couple of years of how they attack this, you know, death penalty period. And I'm not sure we know who's going to be in charge of all that, right? I mean, are we considering what Trent Redden is, like, the interim right now? Is he, you know, Brian, you may know the, you know, how the evolving structure is, but I don't think they necessarily fully know what it's going to look like.
1: Well, Lawrence Frank is out for 6 months. He's not out for, like, 5 years. So Lawrence Frank will be back in charge before the end of the season. The question is, do they want Lawrence Frank in charge long term?
0: Seems like there's some dynamics at play there.
1: That's true. And look, right now, Trent Redden is in charge. And, you know, whether or not the Clippers do anything during the season before the trade deadline, like, I'm not sure if that's something Trent's going to do. But right now, it's Trent Redden. Yes.
0: So, yeah, it's, you know, they got some deadline guys. Like, if they wanted to sell off at the deadline and try to, like, kind of reaccumulate some of their, you know, draft capital, like Max Strus at $16 million. Rui signed a 2-year 28, but the second year is a team option. Like, that's a maneuverable contract. He's been good. Derek Jones Jr. is on the last year of a $10.4 million deal. Like, you know, they could kind of, again, I think they have to be smart and strategic about how they attack the next several years. But, you know, there's ways to make them, you know, profitable years, even while you're kind of under this umbrella.
1: I don't know how profitable they're going to be. I don't know how many fans are getting at those games.
2: Productive years.
1: Ah,
0: productive. Good. There you go.
1: Sorry. I was taking you too literally.
2: It'll be profitable for Ballmer as long as Microsoft stock does all right. It'll be fine.
1: Yeah, I'm not worried about Ballmer's pockets.
0: I'm not worried about Kawhi's pockets either. After that latest extension.
1: Yes. Kawhi's post-career, he should teach players. All right. Thank you so much, Slater. Thank you to all of our producers. Tucker and Jackson are with us here. And thank you to McMahon. Thank you for listening and watching the Hoop Collective. We'll be back soon with another divisional preview.
2: Light the beam and adios, amigos.
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1: Matt Hill, Stories from the Summits of Sport, a collection of this man's ESPN work, is available on Tuesday, September 22nd. So 3 weeks from today, wherever you get your books is where you can get Seth Wickersham's newest book, Beyond That Hill. And so you're saying this is just a collection of stories from your quarter century of work with ESPN that have not made it in any of your pieces or works, or and this, you're sort of hoovering up all the good stuff and putting it in a book.
2: It's an essentials. And so, you know, and I think that, like, what you try to do with something like that is, you know, you're not only trying to give the readers, you know, your best stories, but, you know, you're trying to reflect, you know, how sports and maybe even the country has changed so that the book has a point. Right. And so, you know, there's stories that I've done on people like Kobe Bryant or Tom Brady. There's stories that Don Van Natt and I did in there that, you know, especially our Goodell, Jerry Jones story from 2017. I think of all the ones we've done, that one is the one that, you know, I'm proudest of. There's just a ton of great backstory to that one. And
1: like what?
2: Well, remember, so that was the fall of 17, and it was a tough year for the league. Remember, President Trump in his first term was coming after the Kneelers. They were scrambling. You know, Don and I had that piece of reporting from Bob McNair. You can't have the inmates running the prison. I mean, it was a tough fall. And in the middle of it, Jerry Jones was threatening to sue the NFL to block Rodgers' contract extension. And it was a cold war between two of the most powerful people in sports. And, you know, we felt like we could tell a really insidery story about that one. And we just have a ton of colorful reporting in that story. But I'll never forget, the story was about to go to print, and I was driving from New York to Connecticut, and I got a call from Don, and he said he had just gotten off the phone with an impeccable source who said at the beginning of the year there was this phone call with Roger Goodell, Jerry Jones, and Jeff Pasch, who was the league's general counsel,
1: right?
2: And it was about Zeke Elliott, when they were going to tell Jerry that Zeke was suspended, which Jerry was surprised about, to put it mildly.
1: Oh, he was pissed. He was, I remember,
2: so upset.
1: That. Right.
2: And the source said, we're not at liberty to say what happened, but there was some colorful language, and you guys should try to figure out what was said. And so we're both working the phones, and we end up learning that, you know, Roger and Jeff tell Jerry about Zeke's suspension. Jerry, you know, got very upset, and he says, you know, you think Bob Kraft came after you hard. Bob Kraft is blank compared to what I'm going to do to you. And, you know, the process of gathering that reporting and getting it into print and showing readers a deeper look at the sport that, you know, look, I think people love football most and know about it the least. That was our goal with that story and all of our stories. And that was a particularly fun one.
1: So out of the names of the folks that you have in here, my goodness, Mahomes, Brady, Prime, Kobe, just the name four. Who was the most fierce competitor that you've come across? Whether it was gleaning something from the interview with him or her, or stories that were told by others about this subject?
2: That's a great, I mean, there, once you get to a certain level of the uber competitors, obviously Brady. I think, you know, I first met Tom, you know, so I was hired in 2000. He graduated from Michigan in 2000. Fall of 2001, I'm getting my first kind of shot to go write big feature stories for ESPN. They send me to Foxborough to write about this young guy who's coming on well and playing well in relief of Bledsoe, and then we'll probably go back to the bench. And so I meet with Brady. This is like October of 01. He's wearing like a gray sweatsuit and a backpack. He looks like a junior at Michigan.
1: Mm-hmm.
2: And I'll never forget, he said, you know, football's always come really easy to me. And, you know, at the time, we were both young men kind of getting our career breaks at the same time. And I didn't have the perspective to understand what he was saying then. But I think that, like, anytime he says something like that, he means it to the bottom of his soul. And I think that, like, the intensity that the fire within him compared to other people, I think, is pretty unique. And I mean, that's not like a groundbreaking statement.
1: There's, well, I mean, when you're comparing to someone like Kobe, though, right? I mean,
2: yeah, Kobe was motivated, but Kobe was different, obviously, because he had the spotlight on him being a first round pick from the beginning, and so he had something to kind of live up to, whereas Brady was under the radar for a bit.
1: And also at Michigan, had a share time with Drew Henson, mm-hmm. and he showed up after Greasy won the national championship, mm-hmm. so he had those big shoes to fill. And I guess Kobe was a massive prep star in Philadelphia.
2: He was.
1: You know?
2: I think Brady just, you know, the little things he said over the years that you look back on and you think, those were the clues. You know, football's always come easy to me. It doesn't mean that he never had to work at it, because he obviously worked his tail off. But I think that, like, those are the things where he had, like, an innate sense of the game, and he kind of took to it in a special way that, in retrospect, you kind of see those little moments as lore or little clues. And another one happened, like, about a decade later. I was in his living room, and he says, you know, my first 10 years in the league have prepared me for my last 10. And I was like, what? Like, this dude is just saying he's going to play 20 years? And, you know, I didn't take it, you know, I took him at his word, but I didn't think he would do it. I thought that was an admirable goal. I think he did okay on that.
1: Well, and then also, you could make the case his last 10 were better than his first 10.
2: Huge case.
1: Or at least his last 10 will be better than anybody's 10.
2: He was a
1: complete... obviously mostly.
2: Yeah.
1: But the way that he finished, mm-hmm. as a 40-year-old,
2: mm-hmm.
1: his stats... I mean, you're seeing Rodgers attempt it now. I mean, Breeze barely cracked his 40s before, mm-hmm. you know, he retired. You know, you're looking at the league right now, and the only comparison you could make is to somebody who is in your book, Beyond That Hill, and Mahomes.
2: Yeah.
1: Because Mahomes has, in his 20s, surpassed Brady in his 20s. Now comes the hard part.
2: Yep.
1: To try and stay with Brady, right?
2: And there's so many things that have to go right. You know, when Brady was in his mid-30s, Belichick, and this is in the book, Belichick presented a study to Kraft that showed how quarterbacks tail off, mm-hmm. after their mid-30s. And he kind of used it as justification as why we're going to draft Jimmy Garoppolo and we're going to start this transition plan. And obviously, Brady outlasted Garoppolo. And the story that's in the book is about the last days of the Patriot way, when Belichick and Kraft finally parted ways. But one of the things that Kraft told a confidant, because Belichick had obviously opened the door for Brady to leave after the 19th season, and Brady walked right out and goes and wins a Super Bowl. And Kraft says, you know, Bill told me he couldn't play anymore. And then he goes out and wins an effing Super Bowl. I mean, can you imagine, like, you know, Kraft and Belichick have been through a lot together, but can you imagine, you know, saying that to your boss, and your boss having that, having to watch Tom Brady win a Super Bowl as a Tampa Bay Buck?
1: That's tough, but in retrospect, if you really want to, let's be real about it, wouldn't you say Brady had a better chance to win a Super Bowl in Tampa in that one season than staying put with the roster that the Patriots had around him at that point in time? Chris, you're also an expert,
3: yeah,
1: on this subject. 100%,
3: yeah.
1: Right?
3: Yeah.
1: You know what I mean? So
3: that 2019 Patriots team was not equipped to win.
1: Even with Brady playing at the top of his game, I don't...
3: I mean, they lost at home in the wild card.
2: They did.
1: Yeah, I didn't see it, but Belichick commissioned a report, or it landed on his desk?
2: No, he kind of did it internally and saying, you know, this is why we're going to make this pick. We're looking at a quarterback, and we'll look to... you know, set up a transition.
1: Uh-huh.
2: Obviously, that all came to a head during the 2017 season, and, you know, Jimmy was surprised everybody with that trade when he was moved to San Francisco. But again, you know, Brady's a fascinating guy because, unlike almost any unique athlete, his body outlasted his will for football, which is almost every time it's the other way around.
1: No doubt about it. No doubt about it. But he's also, you know, living through it, living it on still, mm-hmm. as a broadcaster, mm-hmm. going to the stadium. You can hear he gets better every week. I think he's a much better broadcaster now than he was when he first started. And he works at it. You could tell, like, he truly does work at it, which, no surprise, based on the work ethic you're describing. What's your favorite Mahomes story that you've grabbed then? Because, well, I mean, again, he is set up, if he can continue on and create another dynastic run,
2: totally,
1: in Kansas City to try and catch Brady. And
2: yeah, the story
1: nuts, but
2: the story about Mahomes that's in there. I mean, it's a long story about, you know, how he came to be. And I had like three sentences in there about how he liked to put ketchup on steak, and that took off. Like, that became the buzzworthy thing for, like, I want to say our guy Peter Schaefer or Peter Schrager was talking about it on Good Morning Football. I want to say like 2 weeks after the fact.
1: Right.
2: I think the most interesting thing about Mahomes is how different he is from Brady in a couple essential ways. Obviously, they have an incredible innate drive where they're running for a finish line that doesn't really exist. I mean, they're competing only against themselves. But Mahomes was under the radar in Texas as a quarterback. And it seems staggeringly ridiculous to think about right now, but it's true. And, you know, they have the Elite 11 regionals, which are like the high school showcase. And then if you do well enough, you go down the road and you're in the Elite 11 nationals. And he didn't qualify for the regional. Patrick Mahomes, with that skill set, didn't qualify in Texas. And I asked him about it, wondering if like that was the cliched chip on his shoulder. You hear it with Tom all the time, talking about how UCLA pulled their scholarship and USC, you know, ended up not wanting him and, you know, dropping to the sixth round. And he was so level-headed about it. He goes, no, you know, East Texas isn't really known for quarterbacks, and I was kind of lost. I was more known for baseball, and that was that. And I thought that was interesting because where his greatness comes from, and really, you know, the subtext of the book is like where greatness comes from and what the price of it is, I thought was so much different than Tom's. I mean, they overlap. The Venn diagrams overlap. But the thing that I think Jordan kind of brought to the culture of finding slights and nurturing them and inventing them at times, that was never the case with him. I think that he's someone who's always been running his own race, and you know, it's worked out well for him.
1: Well, I mean, this year you want to continue the Brady analogy in terms of a career. In the middle of his two dynastic runs, Brady blew out his knee and had to come back from that.
2: Mm-hmm.
1: And we'll see if Mahomes has another dynastic run in him, but he's coming back from a knee injury. And, you know, you're hearing how, you know, and Jeremy Fowler's, you know, I guess top tens. Mahomes isn't number one on that list. Everyone's overlooking the Chiefs potentially, maybe for good reason.
2: Mm-hmm.
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1: Our radio audience has returned. Will Forte is here. We just saw a clip of Coyote versus Acme in theaters nationwide this Friday, August 28th. John Cena was already on in support of this a few weeks ago. And it's the live action, the animation, and just everything. It looks amazing. It looks so great to see this on the screen. And of course, so many folks of, you know, our generation will remember Roger Rabbit and things like that. And it kind of has a similar feel to that.
2: Yeah, obviously. Big shoes to fill, obviously, like that. You know, that's the top of the heap when it comes to the mixture of live action and animation. And so that, you know, we were just trying to do something that you know, was that lived up to these wonderful Looney Tunes characters that we grew up loving. And, you know, the whole thing was just made with such love and respect for Looney Tunes. So we're really excited by how it turned out.
1: Okay, yeah. And Cena is just a great human.
2: He's so good. Right? And it's really fun to watch him work. He just is... He's got these really long chunks of dialogue, and I've never seen him chunk anything. He's so prepared, and then he's also a really gifted improviser. So he can slip in some incredibly funny dialogue seamlessly into this written word and get right back into the next thing he's supposed to say, and I don't have that talent. Like, I can maybe every once in a while think of something funny to say, but then I'll chunk it when I'm trying to get right back into the prepared dialogue.
1: Man, he's veering into your lane, and you say he has skill set that you're...
2: Oh, he's amazing. I actually learned a lot from him.
1: What about wrestling? Can you get in his lane?
2: He knows that, that I'm very, very strong and powerful.
1: You can have that.
2: Yeah. Wily moves, pun intended.
1: Look at you, man. Yeah, obviously.
2: Thank God we're in a different weight class, right?
1: Yeah. Otherwise, you'd have to teach him a lesson.
2: Exactly.
1: Understood. And just acting with not, like, how did you do this? Like, we just saw you holding up an Acme rocket in your hands.
2: Yeah.
1: And an evidence box that looked real, that was put on the table by, you know, Wile E. Coyote. How did you pull this sort of stuff off?
2: A lot of that stuff is pretty easy. Like the rocket skates, you're just holding a pair of blades or something, right?
1: Okay.
2: So they can just animate over it. But there are some very intricate things. Like there's a scene in here where an animated piano falls onto a car, an actual car, and smashes the car. So you just seeing how they implode the car, and you have to do so many different takes, and then they composite the shots, and you can actually see there on the day how it's going to work. And it was so fun. But like, actually, when we're talking to a character, it's a different story. Cause like there's a traditional thing where you just hold a tennis ball on the end of a stick, so you know where the character's eyes are.
1: Yes.
2: Well, Dave Green, the director, had this really smart thing. He took this guy, this iconic puppeteer, Dave Barclay, who like did Jabba the Hutt and Yoda and all the Fraggle Rock characters, just a ton of stuff. Uh-huh. And he had a Wile E. Coyote puppet. So during rehearsals, we would move around with that puppet, and he would be able to be as expressive as Wile E. is. And it, you know, by the time we got to shooting the scene with the tennis ball, you really kind of knew what Wile E. was going to do.
1: So someone else is holding the stick with the tennis ball, obviously, while you're at it.
2: Yes. Yeah. Or sometimes it's just like a little pole with a tennis ball on it.
1: Dude. Just when you thought, it's cool. So high tech and all that stuff. It's just a tennis ball.
2: Oh, yeah.
1: At the end of the day. Sometimes it's simple as that.
2: Yeah.
1: Coyote versus Acme, available in theaters nationwide this Friday, August 28th. It's been a while since you've been here. Are you still a fan of the Raiders? Are we still in on this?
2: I am. I mean, I'll be honest. I was a little upset by them moving to Las Vegas.
1: Right.
2: I was born in Oakland. You know, my A's have done it too. So it's tough to take, but they're still my team.
1: Yes.
2: I haven't like moved off of them, but it's just a little different not having them be in Oakland.
1: Yeah.
2: And that's how I felt when they went to Los Angeles too, back in the day, back in the 80s. It just felt so right when they came back home. So
1: you spent time in the black hole in your life.
2: Oh, yeah. I got to go hang out with Phil Villapiano in the black hole. I got to hang out with him and Franco Harris together.
1: Dude.
2: Like, pretty, you know. Right before Franco passed away, I think it was like within that next year.
1: Yeah.
2: He had come because it was some anniversary of the Immaculate Reception.
1: Uh-huh.
2: Yeah. And And so it was really fun to be down there because you're with like all these people dressed up in Raiders stuff. And yes, they just had such respect for Franco Harris. It was really fun to see how they embraced him.
1: Yes.
2: And Phil Villapiano is just an amazing guy. And
1: they didn't drop a...
2: Meet Dave Casper through him and just, dude, yeah, it was, you know, it's like royalty.
1: They didn't drop a Phil Villapiano on a car, right?
2: No, they did not. Okay. This is a regular piano. That would be, thank you for the clarification.
1: There would have to be a stunt Villapiano for something like that. Understood. All right. I've got a list of celebrity true or false aspects about your career. I want to know what's true and what's not.
2: Okay.
1: Okay. And we have, as always, great production value to kick it off. Please hit it.
3: Celebrity true or false?
4: You can't handle the truth.
1: All right, and that's all. That's also a harbinger. Jack Nicholson's voice right there.
2: True.
1: celebrity true or false with Will Forte. True or false, first up, you roomed with Val Kilmer, and the two of you actually considered competing on the Amazing Race together.
2: That's true.
1: All right.
5: What?
1: All right, let's start from the beginning. You and Val Kilmer are
2: So we were in MacGruber together.
1: Okay.
2: He had a place in New Mexico. Mm-hmm. That he had to sell, and he was living in a rented place in Malibu, and he was going to find a new place in Malibu. So he asked me, would it be okay if he stayed with me for what I thought was a couple of days while he was locking down a new place in Malibu? Mm-hmm. It ended up being like 2.5-3 months, and it was a blast. So I would watch Amazing Race every week, and he would come in and say, this stuff is going to rot your mind. What are you doing watching this reality crap? And I said, it's pretty good. You should watch it.
1: It's a reality competition.
2: I know.
1: Reality. It's a reality
2: exactly.
1: competition.
2: I loved it. So he sat down, and by the end of the first time watching it, he's like, oh, this is pretty good. So every Sunday, it was Sunday, right?
1: Yeah.
2: We would watch it together.
1: Yeah.
2: And at a certain point, a couple weeks in, we just looked at each other. We're like, we got to do the Amazing Race. And we called our reps the next day. Uh-huh. And they were like, no way. No. What are you doing? And we kind of just let it go. And then when he just sadly passed away recently, I called them all up and I reminded them, like, oh, remember we wanted to do the Amazing Race? And they're like, oh man, you should have done that. Like, you were the people who told us not to.
1: Damn it.
2: Yeah.
1: What was he like as a roommate? Messy?
2: It was the coolest experience. There was a time, we were both kind of Oscars in a way, and both kind of Felixes also in a way.
1: Yeah.
2: But I just will always remember there was this one time when we were both doing something at the kitchen table, and a Doors song came on, and we just started singing a Doors song together. It just made me remember back when the Doors movie was coming out.
1: Yeah.
2: Never in a million years would have thought that I'd even get a chance to shake Val Kilmer's hand.
1: Yes.
2: And now he's my roommate that I want to move out of my house because I'm it was so fun.
1: That's so great. I love that.
2: He was a magical dude.
1: Second one for you here. Speaking of MacGruber, true or false, you owned the Mazda Miata that he drove in the film?
2: I did.
1: So that was your car?
2: I didn't own it. We

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1: This is a good one.
2: Yes, this is a good one. Our radio audience has returned. Mark Wahlberg is here. We just on the TV side just saw a trailer for By Any Means, an outstanding cast. Yahya Abdul-Mateen and also Mark Wahlberg right at the top of the flow chart. Great to see you, man.
1: Thank you, buddy. Good to see you.
2: That's this movie, brother.
1: Yeah, this one is intense. I've been in a lot of movies. I've played some pretty memorable characters, but this one definitely is right at the top of the list.
2: What drew you to playing Greg Scarpa?
1: The material, the unlikely partnership, and the partnership and the bond that was created between these two guys. You know, this is based on a true story. And when I knew a lot about Greg Scarpa, a.k.a. the Grim Reaper, who's probably had more, you know, recorded murders in the history of the mob than any other mob figure. And when I found out that he was involved in cracking the Mississippi Burning case and this other case in 66 with a voting activist, I was just blown away. And, you know, it wasn't like he was the typical, you know, FBI informant. This guy thought he was James Bond. Mm-hmm. And he was out there doing things that nobody expected. And, you know, when people couldn't get answers and information, he had a very specific method of getting lots of information quickly. Mm-hmm. And he was trying to encourage his partner that this is the way things need to be done. And it was just such a great script. You know, Elegance Bratton, who I was a fan of seeing his first film, he was directing the movie. It was one of the...

0: Blacklist script, so one of the best unproduced screenplays in Hollywood. And, you know, I had flirted with the idea of playing Scarpa in the past with Antoine Fuqua in a film that he had based on Greg's life in and around the Colombo Wars. Mm. And so this was an opportunity for me to go and play that part and to play a supporting role, which has a lot of bite to it.
1: No doubt, man. And you could see you got something.
0: Yeah, we got a little bit of prosthetics, put on a lot of weight, spent the entire time with Greg Jr.,
1: yeah,
0: who was also, you know, he actually rose further in the ranks than his dad. In the mob, and he was new to being home, and he worked on the movie with me the entire time.
1: No kidding.
0: And I think the thing for me that really humanized Scarpa, which kind of set it off for me, when I was finally in costume, you know, that was my real hair. People think I was wearing a wig. I was like the Departed hair. It was just like, I have to have this crazy comb over. That's all my real hair.
1: Nice.
0: And I was like, I got ready, came out, was in wardrobe, makeup, and Greg and Linda were sitting together, and he was like, oh my God, that's Daddy. And I was like, it just put it in perspective. It just humanized him for me in a way. Wow. It was like, okay, here's a guy who just lived in this world,
1: mm-hmm,
0: which a lot of us don't really understand, and what he had to do to survive. You know, I felt like, okay, I got a connection to this guy, and you know, just, you know, this guy, it makes up his own rules.
1: And the FBI to this date has never acknowledged,
0: yes,
1: that Scarpa was part of helping the federal government,
0: yeah,
1: in this crucial period,
0: yeah,
1: of our time.
0: And oddly enough, he never helped the government convict anybody who was in the mafia. You know, he utilized all of his relationships, connections to help his guys get away with things. So, yeah, it's a crazy story.
1: Fascinating. Wow. And this is in theaters near you tomorrow. And what a cast, too.
0: Yeah.
1: Giancarlo Esposito, not pictured in the trailer. He's,
0: yep,
1: in it.
0: Yeah. David Strathairn. Theron.
1: Yeah. Yep. Josh Lucas as well.
0: Yep.
1: And Yahya Abdul-Mateen, who's been
0: phenomenal.
1: Yeah,
0: that is amazing.
1: He's red hot right now.
0: Amazing. Yeah, yeah. He's been doing a lot. I said, yeah, yeah, but I was saying yes, yes.
1: Nice. Yes, you're right.
0: Yes, yes. He's been doing a lot of amazing work. And, you know, it was just so cool to be in there with this, like, a younger kind of serious actor, you know, obviously classically trained. But it was amazing to see him play this part and carry this movie. I think people are going to be blown away.
1: All right. Again, it by any means available in theaters nationwide tomorrow, September 4th. Mark Wahlberg here on the program. You excited for your Patriots season? What do we got here?
0: I am. We had a pretty good year last year.
1: I should say a little bit
0: above what the expectations were.
1: I should say so.
0: And look, obviously we got a tougher schedule this year, according to everybody else. But I think Mike's got those guys really believing in themselves. Drake May is definitely the truth, and I think you know, they've added some nice pieces. It's exciting. Exciting to see what's going on now. The Red Sox are playing good. I was just trying to figure out who was going to beat the Yankees for me. I was rooting for the Dodgers, and then, you know, I was like, well, wait, we might actually be able to do this ourselves, because the Blue Jays are now kind of, you know, at the bottom of the barrel. Tampa looks good. But it's fun. It's nice to see those guys playing and young kids playing together and you know, sweeping the Dodgers.
1: Doing it without Roman Anthony.
0: Yeah.
1: Without,
0: incredible.
1: You know, without Crochet. They're coming on.
0: It's incredible.
1: But, you know, I guess, so when did you go to the old, you know, the old Foxborough when you were like on those metal.
0: I did. I was at Foxborough quite a few times.
1: Steve,
0: I
1: actually, Grogan, Tony Eason, what are we talking
0: about? Grogan, Eason. And I also, in 1990, opened for the New Kids at Gillette. I opened for them there.
1: How about that?
0: Yeah, 2 days there, 2 days at Dodger Stadium. It's craziness.
1: So you're in Foxborough, opening what, the
0: Foxborough, yeah.
1: Fuck.
0: Yeah.
1: Okay.
0: Yeah. 60,000, whatever the number was.
1: Got that going for you.
0: Craziness. You know, always being such a diehard fan and seeing them do so well for such a long time, obviously, what Brady and those guys did and Bill Belichick.
1: No, yeah.
0: You know, there's some rumors and some talk. I haven't read the script yet, but there was supposed to be a Bill Belichick biopic script coming my way.
1: Oh,
0: we'll see. And, you know, we've been working on Pete Rose for quite some time.
1: All right.
0: We're hoping to be into production sometime in early 27.
1: But the Belichick biopic.
0: That'd be crazy.
1: Who plays Belichick?
0: Hopefully me.
2: Oh, yeah.
0: Okay. They asked. They said, would I be interested? I said, why wouldn't I be?
2: Wow.
0: Of course I would be. I haven't read the script. A friend of mine, actually, I think, who actually produced and financed this film, has the rights. And according to them, I haven't heard this or anything for Bill, that he is interested and involved. So that makes it a lot easier.
1: Interested and involved.
0: Yes.
1: About a biopic on himself.
0: Yes.
1: And you would play Bill.
0: I would be very interested to explore that possibility. That's for sure.
1: Okay. And so do you already do a Belichick or?
0: No, but I got, you know, listen, I don't want to put it out there like that. You know, same thing with Pete. Like, this would be endless amount of time and preparation. Same thing like with Scarper. You know, this would be months, if not a years of work to prepare.
1: So would you play Pete? Would you play Pete Rose?
0: Yes. Yeah, but this is Pete. This is Pete when he's about to break the record, when he's managing,
1: right?
0: And then, you know, dealing with Giamatti and all that stuff. And so we've had a script, and we've been working on various. There's been various versions of the script, but we're getting very close.
2: Wow!
1: So yeah. It would be the Pete Rose era of when he got popped. Is what
0: you're
1: saying?
0: Yeah, but starting with him, you know, kind of chasing, breaking the record, managing the Reds,
1: right?
0: Player manager. And then, you know, all the other stuff that was going on. Colorful life.
1: I always thought if he came out and did like an Oprah Winfrey tour.
0: Yeah.
1: Saying, don't be like me. Gambling can break up families. Gambling just destroys. I don't want to gamble anymore. Yeah. And just be like, he'd be in the Hall of Fame. I really swear.
0: Yeah, I think there was many things that he could have done. But I don't, you know, maybe he was just so far down that path that it was like now to come clean. Or maybe he just thought it would be embarrassing for him or whatever. But I think now, posthumously, he'll walk right in, I think, first.
1: Well, I mean, now that he's first, yeah, but, unfortunately no longer
0: yes,
1: with
0: it's,
1: us.
0: Yes, it's very unfortunate.
1: You know what I mean?
0: But for me... he was such an amazing player. And look, we have all had seen many, many great people fall from grace.
1: Mm-hmm.
0: But I think he really learned his lesson. And I think how he came out on the other side, I think, is the thing that matters. And there is a cautionary tale there, but there's also a kind of raging bull, Wolf of Wall Street, kind of amazing, wildly entertaining, fun ride. And, you know, I just adore him. I think he was one of the greatest, obviously, ever.
1: That's in 27?
0: Yeah. Yeah, hopefully. Yeah, we've been working on it. It's like The Fighter and, you know, a couple of other movies that we've done the good ones take time. And to develop them, to get them right, they take time. And I just hope I'm still, you know, believable in playing him at that age, which is, you know, kind of toward the end of his career.
1: I think you'll pull it off.
0: Yeah.
1: I've got a bunch of questions for you about so many things that you've been awesome in, and some pop culture, iconic pop culture moments that you've been involved in. I got questions for you. We have a segment called Celebrity True or False, where we run down your list of stuff that you've done to see what's true or not,
0: sure,
1: or what we've read. And we've got some great production value, including somebody you were in The Departed with. Hit it.
3: Celebrity True or False?
4: You can't handle the truth.
1: That voice sounds familiar to you right there, right? Pretty much.
0: My guy.
1: Okay, great. We'll get to that in a second. First up, true or false, Mark Wahlberg, the first Boogie Nights prosthetic was way too long and had to be shortened, and you've kept the second one at home and you still own it. Correct?
0: I think the only one that I actually tried, fitted, wore, there was one that just kind of came up and hit me in the head. And that was not the kind of, you know, have the one.
1: The one.
0: Yes.
1: So it, but I guess.
0: The one that I wore in the film.
1: The one you wore in the film, yeah, which was not the original one, is what you're saying.
0: Alan, ask Howard. These gentlemen were actually putting it on me.
1: Okay. Is that
0: the
1: right?
0: Brave man.
1: I had no idea. Oh, royalty was here. My goodness. I imagine Alan, is that what you said?
0: Yeah.
1: Okay. I imagine Alan's got a very deft touch.
0: We're working with Roger Corman days.
1: So. Okay. Wow. Had no idea. But I guess, if you will, this was a two-part question, but you still have the other one.
0: I do.
1: Do you ever bring it out at all?
0: I don't. I moved it once when I moved it. It was like, you know, it's like a Homie the Clown thing. You just sort of bob him over the head with it. You wanted to get crazy, but I think those days are past us.
5: Don't play that.
1: What a movie, man. I got a second one for you from this film. True or false? We had Thomas Jane on. He was kind of talking about this, so now we can follow up here.
0: Love Thomas.
1: Paul Thomas Anderson told the kid in the firecracker scene to light them whenever he wanted so you and the rest of the actors didn't know when they would explode.
0: Yeah, he was just randomly lighting them off for 4 days.
1: Four days?
0: We were in that scene. I think it was up to 4 days.
1: With Alfred Molina and you and Thomas Jane?
0: Yeah.
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1: Ladies and gentlemen, our radio audience has returned here on the program. The only way, I guess, now that we have our full audience, I could introduce you is, ladies and gentlemen, Sam Marilla's live, Nixon 5.
2: Yes. I feel like I started Nixon 5, by the way.
1: Oh, you started Nixon 5?
2: I feel like I did, because during the Hawks series, when it was 1-1, you can look it up. There's footage of me behind C.J. McCollum giving his post-game interview after he beat us, and I'm behind him, and I go Nixon 5.
3: Wow.
2: And I gave a thumbs up. I was thinking about giving a middle finger, but I knew I was on camera.
3: Oh.
2: So I was like, if I give a finger, they're going to pull it off me. So I was like, let me troll Nixon 5. We lost the next game to the Hawks, too. We went down 2-1.
1: And then how many did...
2: Nixon 6.
1: Nixon 6.
2: Yeah.
1: Well, that'll be this year's tryout with the Philadelphia 76ers.
2: It was the most stressful, non-stressful run. Because every game, like that first game against the Cavs, it felt like so many of these games we came back from, it felt like, you ever watch like Shawshank the first time? Yeah. And you're like, this is miserable. And then the last like 3 minutes, you're like, all right, that was fun. That's
1: that
2: what
1: was,
2: every Knicks
1: that
2: game was.
1: Game one against the Cavs?
2: Oh my God, we were down like how much?
1: Oh,
2: were we down?
1: I remember that.
2: Yeah.
4: Something.
2: Oh, that's, yeah.
1: I remember that.
2: Stav and Judd Apatow. That was right after we won. Yeah.
1: That Stavi baby?
2: That's Stavi baby and
1: Judd Apatow.
2: Yeah, we had fun, man. That was pretty epic. You know what's fun about that? So that outfit that I'm wearing with Stavi before the last pick, and Stav's outfit is the exact same outfit we wore when we beat the Celtics in game 6 the previous year, because we were at that game together,
1: right?
2: And we're superstitious, so we didn't even coordinate that was just, we just showed up that way.
1: Listen, this run was just as magical as it gets, and you know, it's amazing that again that they started dominating, though. I know the Hawks series looked like every other series that the Knicks have been playing in the playoffs,
2: yeah,
1: to only serve to leave us all disappointed forever, pretty much forever. It had the hallmarks, C.J. McCollum starring as Trey Young or Halliburton or Reggie. Like, it's just, okay, here it goes again. And then a switch hit, only to have Cleveland, as you point out, in game one, come in and just rain points on them until they just watch the Knicks come back on them. And then just... 120 points here, 130 points here, 140 points there. And it's just like, what the hell is going on?
2: It was crazy. And I didn't expect to really dislike Wembanyama, because I was like, he seems like kind of fun, you know? And then I was like, I really don't like him. Like, I started just spiraling. I was like doing research. I'm like, oh, his dad's 6'7", his mom is 6'3". It feels like they did this on purpose, you know? Like, it feels like eugenics. It feels like Hitler would have liked it. And, That's my take.
1: Okay.
2: Hitler would have liked Wemby. Maybe not. He didn't like black people, so that's a reach, I guess.
1: And but, you know, French.
2: And the French. Okay. Yeah, he didn't like any. No, it's I took a reach.
1: Probably didn't like basketball either. Probably not.
2: Throw
1: it out there.
2: Yeah.
1: Certainly not New York. But Wemby pointing to his head.
2: Oh, well, you're the clear villain.
1: That's it right there. When he told, because like Mitchell Robinson, you know, committed the offensive foul.
2: Yeah.
1: Points like, I'm in your head. And then it devolved from there, only to have OG pop one in on him, you know?
2: OG, if Brunson doesn't have that game 5, OG is the finals MVP. I mean, he was dominant, man. He was so good and fearless, dude. Throwing down dunks. And I mean, that tip in was...
1: Were you there for that one?
2: I wasn't at that one.
1: All right, which ones did you go to?
2: I went to game one in San Antonio.
1: What was that like?
2: Epic. It was amazing. I flew down with my friend, one of my childhood friends, Chase. We fly down to Austin. You couldn't get a ticket into San Antonio. It was all booked. I get a text from Shane Gillis, a comedian, who was like, are you going to the game? I said, yeah, I just landed in Austin. He goes, come over, I'm going. So we had like a drunk bus with all these other comics, Matt McCusker, Tommy Pope, all these comedians.
1: Yeah.
2: And we were pounding drinks. We go there. We end up in a Knicks row, thankfully. I'm next to a bunch of Knicks fans.
1: Yeah.
2: We made friends. I didn't realize this till after the game, because I guess I was behind Chris Tucker. I was like, man, that guy looks like a fat Chris Tucker. And then after the thing, they were like, this is Chris Tucker. And I was like, holy love Chris Tucker, you know? And clearly a Spurs fan. He's a Texas guy.
1: Right.
2: And then...
1: And then,
2: you know, Knicks are down. It's one of those things I'm like, oh, man, we're going to lose. And I will say the San Antonio fans, there's like a few crazy ones, but for the most part, they were pretty cool. They're pretty friendly. They were like, And they were talking trash, but I was like, guys, you've won five in my lifetime. Like, just...
1: Well, including the last time the Knicks made the finals.
2: I know. They've taken five. And it's like, it's not like you're not going to win one with Wemby. You're going to win probably a few with this young core of Wemby and Dylan Harper and Castle. They're unbelievable players.
1: Harper's so good.
2: He's unbelievable.
1: I thought he was going to get the Knicks, that he was going to be the one to get him. That it wasn't going to be Wemby.
2: Castle's tough, too. He's physical.
1: And he also doesn't...
2: And Champagne?
1: Well, and the thing with Castle is he's a UConn guy, so yeah. You know he's not spooked by Madison Square Garden.
2: Champagne's a St. John's guy.
1: Right, I know that. So you know those kids know what it's like to play in Madison Square Garden, right? So, but they just didn't know how to finish.
2: They didn't know how to finish.
1: And the Knicks did. And the Knicks, you know, would pull one rabbit out of a hat after another. I know they lost to the Cavs in the analytics department, right? They
2: lost. Yeah, we heard that a lot.
1: Right?
2: That was embarrassing.
1: And the Spurs said the same thing, essentially, in a way. But
2: that is the epitome of loser talk.
1: I love going down this road here because it's also previewing what we're going to be talking about for much of the season that's upcoming. That Brunson has flipped the script for all of us. Mm. And he has now entered New York lore forever by being the Michael Jordan of the equation. The Knicks were supposed to lose all of these games because somebody else was raising their level to a point in crunch time that the Knicks could not overcome. And now the Knicks have one of those guys.
2: Oh, totally.
1: Themselves. And the numbers support it. His ability, his 45 points in the closer was the most in a closer since Jordan did it on the Jazz.
2: 45.
1: If I'm not mistaken.
3: Yeah, Giannis had a 50 piece. Yeah.
2: Not in a closer, did he?
1: Not in a closer.
3: Yeah, it was in. Yeah, he did.
1: Oh, he did?
2: Oh, really?
1: Well,
2: whatever. He's 7 feet.
1: But then, exactly. But put up the photograph. This one actually made me
2: beautiful. Hero. Yeah, same.
1: That Ewing feels that he's got a championship now.
2: Imagine if Ewing had a guy like Brunson on his team.
1: Well, he had Bernard King in his rookie season.
2: Well, yeah.
1: And Bernard was at the end of it.
2: But they never really...
1: Right. They never... Like, it was never peak Bernard. But the fact that Brunson's like, all right, I'll hold the MVP trophy, but Pat, you take the Larry O'B.
2: Yeah.
1: His photograph. And the look on Brunson's face is just like, yeah, I did this. And I'm happy to share this with Patrick. Like, there's so many emotions when I see this.
2: A lot of emotions. The shot of Ewing in the Newsies cap, you know, when he's just kind of nodding like a proud dad, is beautiful. And Brunson, the way Brunson carried himself this whole run, like, just there's that shot of him walking out looking like Batman, just so, you know, stoic, stone-faced.
1: Right.
2: And you see Wemby, when they went to the finals, I know he's younger, but he's, like, crying, he's emotional. And I'm like, dude, you're 7'5". Like, this guy's 6 feet tall.
1: Right.
2: And he's carrying himself like, yeah, let's, business isn't over yet.
1: And he refused to be in a room with the trophy or have a photograph of it or even a rendering of it on a backdrop. Like whenever he was being interviewed by ESPN or ABC, it was like a dark backdrop. It didn't have like the trophy. He didn't want anything.
2: It's
1: like
2: psycho
1: that.
2: Stuff.
1: But
2: in a good way,
1: he's our psycho, right?
2: Oh, dude.
1: Like, as opposed to somebody else's, like, you need that. Like, this is going to be, it's now about this. Let's go here. Their follow up. All right. They're putting LeBron in the building and his first night as a Sixer. Mm-hmm. And everybody's going to be sitting here thinking Knicks can be had. That this is just a one-off. Because it's been, like, when was the last time we did repeat champions? Was the Warriors.
3: Warriors. Yeah, it's been a while.
1: And so the Knicks are just going to be that other one. What if the Knicks go ahead and do it again? Why shouldn't they be able to, right? You know, let's go.
2: Yeah, the Sixers are going to be tough, no question. I mean, losing Paul George is a good move for them. Gaining Jaylen Brown is a good move. Gaining LeBron, like, you look at, like, the Warriors, you're like, how did you not trade for Jaylen Brown? Because then you get LeBron with Steph Curry. You know, I don't, the Warriors front office, talk about letting down Steph Curry in these last few years, I think. When that guy does that, what he's done in the Olympics, like, you know he's got a little left in the tank. So the Sixers look tough, for sure. Edgecombe's really good. Maxey is, like, incredible. But, yeah, why can't the Knicks do it again? Why not? Who's the biggest competition? Can the Pistons figure it out?
1: Go ahead, Chris. I'm sure you want to chime in here, although you're the team that acquired Paul George for Jaylen Brown.
3: I still think Boston's going to be right there, too. Yeah.
2: Really?
3: Yeah.
2: Maybe. I mean, I don't, you never know, right? I mean, maybe just it's weird to have guys as good as Tatum and Brown and it just doesn't work. I mean, they won one, but it's weird that it's like you can't just coexist.
1: Right.
2: I also, for the Celtics, I always kind of resented that they were like, it's Tatum's team. I'm like, why can't you just be like, we're co-pilots? I didn't get, to me, that was just weird. So you're just trying to create the stuff.
1: There was something going on.
3: It feels like there's something going on. Also, just cap purposes, you're paying two guys more than 50% of the salary. That's just not sustainable in the way the NBA is kind of set up right now.
1: Who'd you run into or meet in the Knicks playoff run that you'd never met before? You know, down there on the old Celebrity Row. Or
2: I mean, I'd met most of them before. I ran to Bernard King. I shot with him for a while. I had a show on MSG for a brief minute, and I interviewed him, and he always remembered me from it, which is just so strange.
1: He's the best.
2: He's the nicest guy, and got to say what up to Walt a couple of times. He's just the legend.
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1: Matt Hill, Stories from the Summits of Sport, a collection of this man's ESPN work, is available on Tuesday, September 22nd. So 3 weeks from today, wherever you get your books is where you can get Seth Wickersham's newest book, Beyond That Hill. And so you're saying this is just a collection of stories from your quarter century of work with ESPN that have not made it in any of your pieces or works, or and this, you're sort of hoovering up all the good stuff and putting it in a book.
2: It's an essentials. And so, you know, and I think that, like, what you try to do with something like that is, you know, you're not only trying to give the readers, you know, your best stories, but, you know, you're trying to reflect, you know, how sports and maybe even the country has changed so that the book has a point. Right. And so, you know, there's stories that I've done on people like Kobe Bryant or Tom Brady. There's stories that Don Van Natten and I did in there that, you know, especially our Goodell Jerry Jones story from 2017. I think of all the ones we've done, that one is the one that, you know, I'm proudest of. There's just a ton of great backstory to that one. And
1: like what?
2: Well, remember, so that was the fall of 17, and it was a tough year for the league. Remember, President Trump in his first term was coming after the Kneelers. They were scrambling. You know, Don and I had that piece of reporting from Bob McNair. You can't have the inmates running the prison. I mean, it was a tough fall. And in the middle of it, Jerry Jones was threatening to sue the NFL to block Rodgers' contract extension. And it was a cold war between two of the most powerful people in sports. And, you know, we felt like we could tell a really insidery story about that one. And we just have a ton of colorful reporting in that story. But I'll never forget, the story was about to go to print. And I was driving from New York to Connecticut. And I got a call from Don. And he said he had just gotten off the phone with an impeccable source who said, at the beginning of the year, there was this phone call with Roger Goodell, Jerry Jones, and Jeff Pasch, who was the league's general counsel.
1: Right.
2: And it was about Zeke Elliott, when they were going to tell Jerry that Zeke was suspended, which Jerry was surprised about, to put it mildly.
1: Oh, he was pissed.
2: He was so upset.
1: Right.
2: And the source said, we're not at liberty to say what happened, but there was some colorful language, and you guys should try to figure out what was said. And so we're both working the phones, and we end up learning that, you know, Roger and Jeff tell Jerry about Zeke's suspension. Jerry, you know, got very upset, and he says, you know, you think Bob Kraft came after you hard. Bob Kraft is blank compared to what I'm going to do to you. And, you know, the process of gathering that reporting and getting it into print and showing readers a deeper look at the sport that, you know, look, I think people love football most and know about it the least. That was our goal with that story and all of our stories. And that was a particularly fun one.
1: So out of the names of the folks that you have in here, my goodness, Mahomes, Brady, Prime, Kobe, just to name four, who was the most fierce competitor that you've come across? Whether it was gleaning something from the interview with him or her, or stories that were told by others about this subject.
2: That's a great, I mean, once you get to a certain level of the uber competitors, obviously Brady. I think, you know, I first met Tom, you know, so I was hired in 2000. He graduated from Michigan in 2000. Fall of 2001, I'm getting my first kind of shot to go write big feature stories for ESPN. They send me to Foxborough to write about this young guy who's coming on well and playing well in relief of Bledsoe, and then we'll probably go back to the bench. And so I meet with Brady. This is like October of 01. He's wearing like a gray sweatsuit and a backpack. He looks like a junior at Michigan. And I'll never forget, he said, you know, football's always come really easy to me. And, you know, at the time, we were both young men kind of getting our career breaks at the same time. And I didn't have the perspective to understand what he was saying then. But I think that, like, anytime he says something like that, he means it to the bottom of his soul. And I think that, like, the intensity that the fire within him compared to other people, I think, is pretty unique. And I mean, that's not like a groundbreaking statement.
1: There's a lot of examples. When you're comparing to someone like Kobe, though, right? right? I mean,
2: yeah, Kobe was motivated, but Kobe was different, obviously, because he had the spotlight on him being a first round pick from the beginning, and so he had something to kind of live up to, whereas Brady was under the radar for a bit.
1: And also at Michigan, had a share time with Drew Henson, mm-hmm. and he showed up after Greasy won the national championship, mm-hmm. so he had those big shoes to fill. And I guess Kobe was a massive prep star in Philadelphia.
2: He was,
1: you know.
2: I think Brady just, you know, the little things he said over the years that you look back on and you think those were the clues. You know, football's always come easy to me. It doesn't mean that he never had to work at it, because he obviously worked his tail off. But I think that, like, those are the things where he had, like, an innate sense of the game, and he kind of took to it in a special way that, in retrospect, you kind of see those little moments as lore or little clues. And another one happened, like, about a decade later. I was in his living room, and he says, you know, my first 10 years in the league have prepared me for my last 10. And I was like, what? Like, this dude is just saying he's going to play 20 years? And, you know, I didn't take it, you know, I took him at his word, but I didn't think he would do it. I thought that was an admirable goal. I think he did okay on that.
1: Well, and then also you could make the case his last 10 were better than his first 10.
2: Huge case.
1: Or at least his last 10 will be better than anybody's 10.
2: He was,
1: you know, mostly, you know, obviously mostly.
2: Yeah.
1: But the way that he finished mm-hmm. as a 40-year-old,
2: mm-hmm.
1: his stats, I mean, you're seeing Rodgers attempt it now. I mean, Breeze barely cracked his 40s before, mm-hmm. you know, he retired. You know, you're looking at the league right now, and the only comparison you could make is to somebody who is in your book, Beyond That Hill, and Mahomes.
2: Yeah.
1: Because Mahomes has, in his 20s, surpassed Brady in his 20s. Now comes the hard part.
2: Yep.
1: To try and stay with Brady, right?
2: And there's so many things that have to go right. You know, when Brady was in his mid-30s, Belichick, and this is in the book, Belichick presented a study to Kraft that showed how quarterbacks tail off mm-hmm. after their mid-30s. And he kind of used it as justification as why we're going to draft Jimmy Garoppolo and we're going to start this transition plan. And obviously, Brady outlasted Garoppolo. And the story that's in the book is about the last days of the Patriot way, when Belichick and Kraft finally parted ways. But one of the things that Kraft told a confidant, because Belichick had obviously opened the door for Brady to leave after the 19th season, and Brady walked right out and goes and wins the Super Bowl. And Kraft says, you know, Bill told me he couldn't play anymore. And then he goes out and wins an effing Super Bowl. I mean, can you imagine, like, you know, Kraft and Belichick have been through a lot together, but can you imagine, you know, saying that to your boss and your boss having that, having to watch Tom Brady win a Super Bowl as a Tampa Bay Buck?
1: That's tough, but in retrospect, if you really want to, let's be real about it, wouldn't you say Brady had a better chance to win a Super Bowl in Tampa in that one season than mm-hmm. staying put with the roster that the Patriots had around him at that point in time? Chris, you're also an expert on this subject.
3: 100%, yeah.
1: Right?
3: Yeah.
1: You know what I mean? So
3: that 2019 Patriots team was not equipped to win.
1: Even with Brady playing at the top of his game,
3: I mean, they lost at home in the wild card.
2: They did.
1: Yeah, I didn't see it, but Belichick commissioned a report, or it landed on his desk?
2: No, he kind of did it internally and saying, you know, this is why we're going to make this pick. We're looking at a quarterback, and we'll look to, you know, set up a transition.
1: Uh-huh.
2: Obviously, that all came to a head during the 2017 season, and, you know, Jimmy was surprised everybody with that trade when he was moved to San Francisco. But again, you know, Brady's a fascinating guy because, unlike almost any unique athlete, his body outlasted his will for football, which is almost every time it's the other way around.
1: No doubt about it. No doubt about it. But he's also, you know, living through it, living it on still mm-hmm. as a broadcaster mm-hmm. going to the stadium. You can hear he gets better every week. I think he's a much better broadcaster now than he was when he first started. And he works at it. You could tell, like, he truly does work at it, which no surprise based on the work ethic you're describing. What's your favorite Mahomes story that you've grabbed then? Because, well, I mean, again, he is set up if he can continue on and create another dynastic run
2: totally
1: in Kansas City to try and catch Brady. And
2: yeah, the story
1: is nuts, but
2: the story about Mahomes that's in there, I mean, it's a long story about, you know, how he came to be. And I had like three sentences in there about how he liked to put ketchup on steak, and that took off. Like, that became the buzzworthy thing for, like, I want to say our guy Peter Schrager was talking about it on Good Morning Football. I want to say like 2 weeks after the fact.
1: Right.
2: I think the most interesting thing about Mahomes is how different he is from Brady in a couple essential ways. Obviously, they have an incredible innate drive where they're running for a finish line that doesn't really exist. I mean, they're competing only against themselves. But Mahomes was under the radar in Texas as a quarterback. And it seems staggeringly ridiculous to think about right now, but it's true. And, you know, they have the Elite 11 regionals, which are like the high school showcase. And then if you do well enough, you go down the road and you're in the Elite 11 nationals. And he didn't qualify for the regional. Patrick Mahomes, with that skill set, didn't qualify in Texas. And I asked him about it, wondering if like that was the cliched chip on his shoulder. You hear it with Tom all the time, talking about how UCLA pulled their scholarship and USC, you know, ended up not wanting him and, you know, dropping to the sixth round. And he was so level-headed about it. He goes, no, you know, East Texas isn't really known for quarterbacks, and I was kind of lost. I was more known for baseball, and that was that. And I thought that was interesting because where his greatness comes from, and really, you know, the subtext of the book is like where greatness comes from and what the price of it is, I thought was so much different than Tom's. I mean, they overlap. The Venn diagrams overlap. But the thing that I think Jordan kind of brought to the culture of finding slights and nurturing them and inventing them at times, that was never the case with him. I think that he's someone who's always been running his own race, and you know, it's worked out well for him.
1: Well, I mean, this year you want to continue the Brady analogy in terms of a career. In the middle of his two dynastic runs, Brady blew out his knee and had to come back from that.
2: Mm-hmm.
1: And we'll see if Mahomes has another dynastic run in him, but he's coming back from a knee injury. And, you know, you're hearing how, you know, and Jeremy Fowler's, you know, I guess top tens. Mahomes isn't number one on that list. Everyone's overlooking the Chiefs potentially, maybe for good reason.
2: Mm-hmm.
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1: Our radio audience has returned. Will Forte is here. We just saw a clip of Coyote versus Acme in theaters nationwide this Friday, August 28th. John Cena was already on in support of this a few weeks ago. And it's the live action, the animation, and just everything. It looks amazing. It looks so great to see this on the screen. And of course, so many folks of, you know, our generation will remember Roger Rabbit and things like that. And it kind of has a similar feel to that.
2: Yeah, obviously. Big shoes to fill, obviously, like that. You know, that's the top of the heap when it comes to the mixture of live action and animation, and so that, you know, we were just trying to do something that lived up to these wonderful Looney Tunes characters that we grew up loving, and you know, the whole thing was just made with such love and respect for Looney Tunes, so we're really excited by how it turned out.
1: Okay, yeah, and Cena's just a great human.
2: He's right? So good, right? And it's really fun to watch him work. He just is. He's got these really long chunks of dialogue, and I've never seen him chunk anything. He's so prepared, and then he's also a really gifted improviser. So he can slip in some incredibly funny dialogue seamlessly into this written word and get right back into the next thing he's supposed to say, and I don't have that talent. Like, I can maybe every once in a while think of something funny to say, but then I'll chunk it when I'm trying to get right back into the prepared dialogue.
1: Man, he's veering into your lane, and you say he has skill set that you're...
2: Oh, he's amazing. I actually learned a lot from him.
1: What about wrestling? Can you get in his lane?
2: And he knows that, that I'm very, very strong and powerful.
1: You can
2: I have,
1: do that.
2: Yeah.
1: You can.
2: Wily moves, pun intended.
1: Look at you, man. Yeah, obviously.
2: Thank God we're in a different weight class, right?
1: Yeah. Otherwise, you'd have to teach him a lesson.
2: Exactly.
1: Understood. And just acting with not, like, how did you do this? Like, we just saw you holding up an Acme rocket in your hands.
2: Yeah.
1: And an evidence box that looked real, that was put on the table by, you know, Wile E. Coyote. How did you pull this sort of stuff off?
2: A lot of that stuff is pretty easy. Like the rocket skates, you're just holding a pair of blades or something, right?
1: Okay.
2: So they can just animate over it. But there are some very intricate things. Like there's a scene in here where an animated piano falls onto a car, an actual car, and smashes the car. So you're just seeing how they implode the car, and you have to do so many different takes, and then they composite the shots, and you can actually see there on the day how it's going to work. And it was so fun. But like, actually, when we're talking to a character, it's a different story, because like there's a traditional thing where you just hold a tennis ball on the end of a stick so you know where the character's eyes are.
1: Yes.
2: Well, Dave Green, the director, had this really smart thing. He took this guy, this iconic puppeteer, Dave Barclay, who like did Jabba the Hutt and Yoda and all the Fraggle Rock characters, just a ton of stuff. Uh-huh. And he had a Wile E. Coyote puppet. So during rehearsals, we would move around with that puppet, and he would be able to be as expressive as Wile E. is. And by the time we got to shooting the scene with the tennis ball, you really kind of knew what Wile E. was going to do.
1: So someone else is holding the stick with the tennis ball, obviously, while you're acting.
2: Yes. Yeah. Or sometimes it's just like a little pole with a tennis ball on.
1: Dude. Just when you thought, it's cool. So high tech and all that stuff. It's just a tennis ball.
2: Oh, yeah.
1: At the end of the day. Sometimes it's simple as that.
2: Yeah.
1: Coyote versus Acme, available in theaters nationwide this Friday, August 28th. It's been a while since you've been here. Are you still a fan of the Raiders? Are we still in on this?
2: I am. I mean, I'll be honest. I was a little upset by them moving to Las Vegas.
1: Right.
2: I was born in Oakland. My A's have done it too. So it's tough to take, but they're still my team.
1: Yes.
2: I haven't moved off of them, but it's just a little different not having them be in Oakland.
1: Yeah.
2: And that's how I felt when they went to Los Angeles too, back in the day, back in the 80s. It just felt so right when they came back home. So
1: you spent time in the black hole in your life.
2: Oh, yeah. I got to go hang out with Phil Villapiano in the black hole. I got to hang out with him and Franco Harris together.
1: Dude.
2: Like, pretty, you know.
1: Where?
2: Right before Franco passed away. I think it was like within that next year.
1: Yeah.
2: He had come because it was some anniversary of the Immaculate Reception.
1: Uh-huh.
2: Yeah. And And so it was really fun to be down there because you're with like all these people dressed up in Raiders stuff. And they just had such respect for Franco Harris. It was really fun to see how they embraced him.
1: Yes.
2: And Phil Villapiano is just an amazing guy. And
1: they didn't drop a...
2: Meet Dave Casper through him and just, it was, you know, it's like royalty.
1: They didn't drop a Phil Villapiano on a car. Right?
2: No, they did not. Okay. This is a regular piano. Thank you for the clarification.
1: There would have to be a stunt Villapiano for something like that. Understood. All right. I've got a list of celebrity true or false aspects about your career. I want to know what's true and what's not.
2: Okay.
1: Okay. And we have, as always, great production value to kick it off. Please hit it.
3: Celebrity true or false.
4: You can't handle the truth.
1: All right, and that's all. That's also a harbinger. Jack Nicholson's voice, right there.
2: True.
1: celebrity true or false with Will Forte. True or false? First up, you roomed with Val Kilmer, and the two of you actually considered competing on the Amazing Race together.
2: That's true.
1: All right.
5: What?
1: All right. Let's start from the beginning. You and Val Kilmer are
2: so we were in MacGruber together.
1: Okay.
2: He had a place in New Mexico. Mm-hmm. That he had to sell, and he was living in a rented place in Malibu, and he was going to find a new place in Malibu. So he asked me, would it be okay if he stayed with me for what I thought was a couple of days while he was locking down a new place in Malibu? Mm-hmm. It ended up being like 2.5-3 months, and it was a blast. So I would watch Amazing Race every week, and he would come in and say, this stuff is going to rot your mind. What are you doing watching this reality crap? And I said, it's pretty good. You should watch it.
1: It's a reality competition. It's a reality competition.
2: I loved it. So he sat down, and by the end of the first time watching it, he's like, oh, this is pretty good. So every Sunday, it was Sunday, right?
1: Yeah.
2: We would watch it together.
1: Yeah.
2: And at a certain point, a couple weeks in, we just looked at each other. We're like, we got to do the Amazing Race. And we called our reps the next day. Yeah. And they were like, no way. No. What are you doing? And we kind of just let it go. And then when he just sadly passed away recently, I called them all up and I reminded them, like, oh, remember we wanted to do the Amazing Race? And they're like, oh, man, you should have done that. Like, you were the people who told us not to.
1: Damn it. Yeah. What was he like as a roommate? Messy?
2: It was the coolest experience. There was a time, we were both kind of Oscars in a way, and both kind of Felixes also in a way.
1: Yeah.
2: But I just will always remember there was this one time when we were both doing something at the kitchen table and a Doors song came on and we just started singing a Doors song together. It just made me remember back when the Doors movie was coming out.
1: Yeah.
2: Never in a million years would have thought that I'd even get a chance to shake Val Kilmer's hand.
1: Yes.
2: And now he's my roommate that I want to move out of my house because I'm... it was so fun.
1: That's so great. I love that.
2: He was a magical dude.
1: Second one for you here. Speaking of MacGruber, true or false, you owned the Mazda Miata that he drove in the film.
2: I did.
1: So that was your car?
2: I didn't own it.
1: You owned it.
2: We used it.
1: Uh-huh.
2: And then I just asked, as production was ending, oh, what are you doing with the car? And they said, oh, we're just going to sell it. And I said, how much? And they said, $1,000. So me and John and Yorma, who made the movie together, we said, let's do it. It was a great deal for them because they didn't put in any of the money. I bought it, but the three of us owned it. And it was just like sitting in my garage for, I don't know, 15, 13 years. So finally I sold it for charity.
1: Okay.
2: This wonderful guy, Mike, bought it for like $55,000.
1: Whoa.
2: He let us sell it again the next year for charity, the same charity.
1: Uh-huh.
2: Again, bought it to keep it for $55,000 again. And then we sold it a third time. And now somebody else has it up in Canada somewhere.
1: So is it any point in time here? Was it here in Southern California that you
2: oh, yeah.
1: Okay. So you could be, did you drive around? Like somebody could like be at a red light and turn and there's Will Forte and the Mazda Miata from
2: I didn't,
1: from MacGruber?
2: I didn't drive it because we had to go straight from the set in Albuquerque where we shot MacGruber to the whole season in SNL. So by the time I got back and the car was in my garage, the battery was dead and the tires were flat. And so it wasn't till we made the MacGruber TV series in 2021 that they came and loaded it onto a flatbed and we used it for the TV series too.
1: Love it.
2: Yeah.
1: Next up, true or
2: but
1: false?
2: But I did, then when I was getting it ready to be auctioned off, I did drive it down to the place. I had to try to get it smogged and stuff like that. And I did.
1: Yes. Smog testing the Miata from MacGruber.
2: Well, because it's not just this Miata. Yeah. It's also like in the TV series, we drew a bunch of like nasty sayings on the car. So like I'm driving around with pictures of, I think there's a picture of a penis on it, and stuff like that.
1: Safe for driving, but not safe for work.
2: Yeah.
1: Got it. Will Forte.

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1: This is a good one.
2: Yes, this is a good one. Our radio audience has returned. Mark Wahlberg is here. We just on the TV side just saw a trailer for By Any Means, an outstanding cast. Yahya Abdul-Mateen and also Mark Wahlberg right at the top of the flow chart. Great to see you, man.
1: Thank you, buddy. Good to see you.
2: That's this movie, brother.
1: Yeah, this one is intense. I've been in a lot of movies. I've played some pretty memorable characters, but this one definitely is right at the top of the list.
2: What drew you to playing Greg Scarpa?
1: The material, the unlikely partnership, and the partnership and the bond that was created between these two guys. You know, this is based on a true story. And when I knew a lot about Greg Scarpa, a.k.a. the Grim Reaper, who's probably had more, you know, recorded murders in the history of the mob than any other mob figure. And when I found out that he was involved in cracking the Mississippi Burning case and this other case in 66 with a voting activist, I was just blown away. And, you know, it wasn't like he was the typical, you know, FBI informant. This guy thought he was James Bond. Mm-hmm. And he was out there doing things that nobody expected. And, you know, when people couldn't get answers and information, he had a very specific method of getting lots of information quickly. Mm-hmm. And he was trying to encourage his partner that this is the way things need to be done. And it was just such a great script. You know, Elegance Bratton, who I was a fan of seeing his first film, he was directing the movie. It was one of the blacklist scripts and one of the best unproduced screenplays in Hollywood. And, you know, I had flirted with the idea of playing Scarpa in the past with Antoine Fuqua in a film that he had based on Greg's life in and around the Colombo Wars. Mm. And so this was an opportunity for me to go and play that part and to play a supporting role, which has a lot of bite to it.
2: No doubt, man. And you could see there's you got something.
1: Yeah, we got a little bit of prosthetics, put on a lot of weight.

0: spent the entire time with Greg Jr.
1: Yeah.
0: Who was also, you know, he actually rose further in the ranks than his dad in the mob. And he was new to being home. And he worked on the movie with me the entire time.
1: No kidding.
0: And I think the thing for me that really humanized Scarpa, which kind of set it off for me, when I was finally in costume, you know, I had, that was my real hair. People think I was wearing a wig. I was like the Departed hair. It was just like, I have to have this crazy comb over. That's all my real hair.
1: Nice.
0: And I was like, I got ready, came out, was in wardrobe, makeup, and Greg and Linda were sitting together, and he was like, oh my God, that's Daddy. And I was like, it just put it in perspective. It just humanized him for me in a way. It was like, okay, here's a guy who just lived in this world, which a lot of us don't really understand, and what he had to do to survive. You know, I felt like, okay, I got a connection to this guy. And you know, just, you know, this guy makes up his own rules.
1: And the FBI, to this date, has never acknowledged that Scarpa was part of helping the federal government in this crucial period of our
0: country. And oddly enough, he never helped the government convict anybody who was in the mafia. You know, he utilized all of his relationships, connections to help his guys get away with things. So, yeah, it's a crazy story.
1: Fascinating. Wow. And this is in theaters near you tomorrow. And what a cast, too.
0: Yeah.
1: Giancarlo Esposito, not pictured in the trailer. He's in it.
0: Yep. David Strathairn.
1: Yeah. Yep. Josh Lucas as well.
0: Yep.
1: And Yahya Abdul-Mateen, who's been
0: phenomenal.
1: Yeah,
0: that is amazing.
1: He's red hot right now.
0: Amazing. Yeah, yeah. He's been doing a lot. I said, but I was saying yes, yes.
1: Yes, yes.
0: He's been doing a lot of amazing work. And, you know, it was just so cool to be in there with this, like, a younger kind of serious actor, you know, obviously classically trained. But it was amazing to see him play this part and carry this movie. I think people are going to be blown away.
1: All right. Again, it by any means available in theaters nationwide tomorrow, September 4th. Mark Wahlberg here on the program. You excited for your Patriots season? What do we got here?
0: I am. We had a pretty good year last year.
1: I should say a little bit
0: above what the expectations were.
1: I should say so.
0: And look, obviously we got a tougher schedule this year, according to everybody else. But I think Mike's got those guys really believing in themselves. Drake May is definitely the truth. And I think, you know, they've added some nice pieces. It's exciting. Excited to see what's going on now. The Red Sox are playing good. I was just trying to figure out who was going to beat the Yankees for me. I was rooting for the Dodgers. And then, you know, I was like, well, wait, we might actually be able to do this ourselves because the Blue Jays are now kind of, you know, at the bottom of the barrel. Tampa looks good. But it's fun. It's nice to see those guys playing and young kids playing together and you know, sweeping the Dodgers.
1: Doing it without Roman Anthony.
0: Yeah.
1: Without,
0: incredible.
1: You know, without Crochet. They're coming on.
0: It's incredible.
1: But, you know, I guess, so when did you go to the old, you know, the old Foxborough when you were like on those medals, those metal?
0: I did. I was at Foxborough quite a few times.
1: Steve
0: I actually,
1: Grogan, Tony Eason, what are we talking?
0: Grogan, Eason. And I also, in 1990, opened for the New Kids at Gillette. I opened for them there.
1: How about that?
0: Yeah, 2 days there, 2 days at Dodger Stadium. Craziness.
1: So you're in Foxborough, opening what,
0: Foxborough, yeah.
1: Okay.
0: Yeah. 60,000, whatever the number
1: was.
0: How's
1: that going for you?
0: Craziness. You know, always being such a diehard fan and seeing them do so well for such a long time, obviously, what Brady and those guys did and Bill Belichick.
1: No, yeah.
0: You know, there's some rumors and some talk. I haven't read the script yet, but there was supposed to be a Bill Belichick biopic script coming my way.
1: Oh,
0: we'll see. And you know, we've been working on Pete Rose for quite some time.
1: All right.
0: We're hoping to be into production sometime in early 2027.
1: Mm. But the Belichick biopic.
0: That'd be crazy.
1: Who plays Belichick?
0: Hopefully me.
2: Oh, yeah.
1: Okay.
0: They asked. They said, would I be interested? I said, why wouldn't I be?
2: Wow.
0: Of course I would be. I haven't read the script. A friend of mine, actually, I think, who actually produced and financed this film, has the rights. And according to them, I haven't heard this or anything from Bill, that he is interested and involved. So that makes it a lot easier.
1: You know? Interested and involved.
0: Yes.
1: About a biopic on himself.
0: Yes.
1: And you would play Bill.
0: I would be very interested to explore that the possibility. That's for sure.
1: Okay. And so, do you already do a Belichick or
0: no? But I got, you know, listen, I don't want to put it out there like that. You know, the same thing with Pete. Like, this would be endless amount of time and preparation. Same thing like with Scarper. You know, this would be months, if not a years, of work to prepare.
1: So would you play Pete? Would you play Pete Rose?
0: Yes. Yeah, but this is Pete. That's this is Pete when he's about to break the record, when he's managing,
1: right?
0: And then, you know, dealing with Giamatti and all that stuff. And so we've had a script, and we've been working on various. There's been various versions of the script, but we're getting very close.
1: Wow! So it would be the Pete Rose era of when he got popped. Is what
0: you're
1: saying?
0: Yeah. But starting with him, you know, kind of chasing, breaking the record, managing the Reds,
1: right?
0: Player manager. And then, you know, all the other stuff that was going on. Colorful life.
1: I always thought if he came out and did like an Oprah Winfrey tour.
0: Yeah.
1: Saying, don't be like me. Gambling can break up families. Gambling just destroys. I don't want to gamble anymore. Yeah. And just be like. He'd be in the Hall of Fame. I really swear.
0: Yeah, I think there was many things that he could have done, but I don't, you know, maybe he was just so far down that path that it was like now to come clean, or maybe he just thought it would be embarrassing for him or whatever. But I think now, posthumously, he'll walk right in, I think, first.
1: Well, I mean, now that he's first year, but unfortunately no longer
0: yes,
1: with us.
0: It's very unfortunate.
1: You know what I mean?
0: But for me, he was such an amazing player. And look, we have all had seen many, many great people fall from grace.
1: Mm-hmm.
0: But I think he really learned his lesson. And I think how he came out on the other side, I think, is the thing that matters. And there is a cautionary tale there, but there's also a kind of raging bull, Wolf of Wall Street, kind of amazing, wildly entertaining, fun ride. And, you know, I just adore him. I think he was one of the greatest, obviously, ever.
1: That's in 27?
0: Yeah. Yeah, hopefully. Yeah, we've been working on it. It's like The Fighter and, you know, a couple of other movies that we've done the good ones take time, and to develop them, to get them right, they take time. I just hope I'm still, you know, believable in playing him at that age, which is, you know, kind of toward the end of his career.
1: I think you'll pull it off.
0: Yeah.
1: I've got a bunch of questions for you about so many things that you've been awesome in so many, some pop culture, iconic pop culture moments that you've been involved in. I got questions for you. We have a segment called Celebrity True or False, where we run down your list of stuff that you've done to see what's true or not,
0: sure,
1: or what we've read. And we've got some great production value, including somebody you were in The Departed with. Hit it.
2: Celebrity True or False?
3: You can't handle the truth.
1: That voice sounds familiar to you right there, right? Pretty much.
0: My guy.
1: Okay, great. We'll get to that in a second. First up, true or false, Mark Wahlberg, the first Boogie Nights prosthetic was way too long and had to be shortened, and you've kept the second one at home, and you still own it.
0: Correct? I think the only one that I actually tried, fitted, wore, there was one that just kind of came up and hit me in the head, and that was not the kind of, you know, have the one.
1: The one?
0: Yes.
1: So it, but I guess
0: the one that I wore in the film.
1: The one you wore in the film, yeah, which is not the original one, is what you're saying.
0: Alan, ask Howard. These gentlemen were actually putting it on me.
1: Okay. Is that right?
0: Brave man.
1: I had no idea. Oh, royalty was here. My goodness.
0: Wow.
1: I imagine Alan, is that what you said?
0: Yeah.
1: Okay. I imagine Alan's got a very deft touch.
0: We're working with Roger Corman days.
1: So. Okay.
4: Wow.
1: I had no idea. But I guess, if you will, this was a two-part question, but you still have the other one.
0: I do.
1: Do you ever bring it out at all?
0: I don't. I moved it once when I moved it. It was like, you know, it's like a Homie the Clown thing. You just sort of bob him over the head with it. You wanted to get crazy, but I think those days are past us.
4: Don't play that.
1: What a movie, man. I got a second one for you from this film. True or false? We had Thomas Jane on. He was kind of talking about this, so now we can follow up here.
0: Love Thomas.
1: Paul Thomas Anderson told the kid in the firecracker scene to light them whenever he wanted, so you and the rest of the actors didn't know when they would explode.
0: Yeah, he was just randomly lighting them off for 4 days.
1: Four days?
0: We were in that scene. I think it was up to 4 days.
1: With Alfred Molina and you and Thomas Jane?
0: Yeah.
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1: Ladies and gentlemen, our radio audience has returned here on the program. The only way, I guess, now that we have our full audience, I could introduce you is, ladies and gentlemen, Sam Marilla's live, Nixon 5.
17: Yes. I feel like I started Nixon 5, by the way.
1: Oh, you started Nixon 5?
17: I feel like I did, because during the Hawks series, when it was 1-1, you can look it up. There's footage of me behind C.J. McCollum giving his post-game interview after he beat us, and I'm behind him, and I go Nixon 5.
1: Wow.
17: And I gave a thumbs up. I was thinking about giving a middle finger, but I knew I was on camera.
1: Oh.
17: So I was like, if I give a finger, they're going to pull it off me. So I was like, let me troll Nixon 5. We lost the next game to the Hawks, too. We went down 2-1.
1: And then how many did...
17: Nixon 6.
1: Nixon 6.
17: Yeah.
1: Well, that'll be this year's tryout with the Philadelphia 76ers.
17: It was the most stressful, non-stressful run. Because every game, like that first game against the Cavs, it felt like so many of these games we came back from, it felt like, you ever watch like Shawshank the first time? Yeah. And you're like, this is miserable. And then the last like 3 minutes, you're like, all right, that was fun. That's
1: that
17: what
1: was,
17: every Knicks
1: that game
17: was.
1: Game one against the Cavs.
17: Oh my God, we were down like how much?
1: Oh,
17: were we down?
1: I remember that.
17: Yeah,
18: something.
17: Oh, that's yeah.
1: I remember that.
17: Stav and Judd Apatow. That was that. We were, that was right after we won. Yeah,
1: that Stavi baby.
17: That Stavi baby and
1: Judd Apatow.
17: Yeah, we had fun, man. That was pretty epic. You know what's fun about that? So that outfit that I'm wearing with Stavi before the last pick. Mm-hmm. And Stav's outfit is the exact same outfit we wore when we beat the Celtics in game six the previous year. Because we were at that game together.
1: Right.
17: And we're superstitious. So we didn't even coordinate that. That was just, we just showed up that way.
1: Listen, this run was just as magical as it gets. And, you know, it's amazing that, again, that they started dominating, though. I know the Hawks series looked like every other series that the Knicks have been playing in the playoffs.
17: Yeah.
1: To only serve to leave us all disappointed forever. Pretty much forever. It had the hallmarks, C.J. McCollum starring as Trey Young or Halliburton or Reggie. Like, it's just, okay, here it goes again. And then a switch hit, only to have Cleveland, as you point out, in game one, come in and just rain points on them until they just watch the Knicks come back on them. And then just 120 points here, 130 points here, 140 points there. And it's just like, what the hell is going on?
17: It was crazy. And I didn't expect to really dislike Wembanyama because I was like, he seems like kind of fun, you know? And then I was like, I really don't like him. Like, I started just spiraling. I was like doing research. I'm like, his dad's 6'7", his mom is 6'3". It feels like they did this on purpose, you know? Like, it feels like eugenics. It feels like Hitler would have liked it. And,
1: That's a take.
17: That's my take.
1: Okay.
17: Hitler would have liked Wemby. Maybe not. He didn't like black people, so that's a reach, I guess.
1: And French.
17: And the French. Okay. Yeah, he didn't like any. No, it's I took a reach.
1: Probably didn't like basketball either. Probably not. Throw it out there.
17: Yeah.
1: Certainly not New York. But, Wemby pointing to his head.
17: Oh, you're the clear villain.
1: That's it right there. When he told, because like Mitchell Robinson, committed the offensive foul.
17: Yeah.
1: Points like, I'm in your head. And then it devolved from there. Only to have OG pop one in on him, you know?
17: OG, if Brunson doesn't have that game five, OG is the finals MVP. I mean, he was dominant, man. He was so good and fearless, dude. Throwing down dunks. And I mean, that tip-in was...
1: Were you there for that one?
17: I wasn't at that one.
1: All right, which ones did you go to?
17: I went to game one in San Antonio.
1: What was that like?
17: Epic. It was amazing. I flew down with my friend, one of my childhood friends, Chase. We fly down to Austin. You couldn't get a ticket into San Antonio. It was all booked. I get a text from Shane Gillis, a comedian, who was like, are you going to the game? I said, yeah, I just landed in Austin. He goes, come over. I'm going. So we had like a drunk bus with all these other comics.
1: No,
17: Matt McCusker, Tommy Pope, all these comedians.
1: Yeah.
17: And we were pounding drinks. We go there. We end up in a Knicks row, thankfully. I'm next to a bunch of Knicks fans.
1: Yeah.
17: We made friends. I didn't realize this till after the game because I guess I was behind Chris Tucker. I was like, man, that guy looks like a fat Chris Tucker. And then after the thing, they were like, this is Chris Tucker. And I was like, holy I'm Chris Tucker, you know? And clearly a Spurs fan. He's a Texas guy.
1: Right.
17: And then...
1: And then,
17: you know, Knicks are down. It's one of those things I'm like, oh, man, we're going to lose. And I will say the San Antonio fans, there's like a few crazy ones, but for the most part, they were pretty cool. They're pretty friendly. They were like... And they were talking trash, but I was like, guys, you've won five in my lifetime. Like, just...
1: Well, including the last time the Knicks made the finals.
17: I know. They've taken five. And it's like, it's not like you're not going to win one with Wemby. You're going to win probably a few with this young core of Wemby and Dylan Harper and Castle. They're unbelievable players.
1: Harper's so good.
17: He's unbelievable.
1: I thought he was going to get that he was going to be the one to get him. That it wasn't going to be Wemby.
17: Castle's tough, too. He's physical.
1: I mean, that's... And he also doesn't...
17: And Champagne?
1: Well, and the thing with Castle is he's a UConn guy, so you know he's not spooked by Madison Square Garden.
17: Champagne's a St. John's guy.
1: Right, I know that. So you know those kids know what it's like to play in Madison Square Garden, right? So, but they just didn't know how to finish.
17: They didn't know how to finish.
1: And the Knicks did. And the Knicks, you know, would pull one rabbit out of a hat after another. I know they lost to the Cavs in the analytics department, right?
17: We heard that a lot.
1: Right?
17: That was embarrassing.
1: And the Spurs said the same thing, essentially, in a way. But
17: that is the epitome Brunson, of loser talk.
1: I love going down this road here because it's also previewing what we're going to be talking about for much of the season that's upcoming. That Brunson... has flipped the script for all of us.
17: Mm.
1: And he has now entered New York lore forever by being the Michael Jordan of the equation. The Knicks were supposed to lose all of these games because somebody else was raising their level to a point in crunch time that the Knicks could not overcome. And now the Knicks have one of those guys.
17: Oh, totally.
1: Themselves. And the numbers support it. His ability, his 45 points in the closer was the most in a closer since Jordan. Did it on the Jazz.
17: 45.
1: If I'm not mistaken.
18: Yeah, Giannis had a 50 piece. Yeah.
17: But not in a closer, did he?
1: Not in a closer.
18: Yeah, it was in. Yeah, he did.
1: Oh, he did?
17: Oh, really?
1: Well,
17: whatever. He's 7 feet.
1: But then, exactly. But put up the photograph. This one actually made me
17: beautiful.
1: Hero.
17: Yeah, same.
1: That Ewing feels that he's got a championship now.
17: Imagine if Ewing had a guy like Brunson on his team.
1: Well, he had Bernard King in his rookie season.
17: Well, yeah,
1: and Bernard was at the end of it.
17: But they never really...
1: Right. They never... Like, it was never peak Bernard. But the fact that Brunson's like, all right, I'll hold the MVP trophy, but Pat, you take the Larry O'B
17: in
1: this photograph. And the look on Brunson's face is just like, yeah, I did this. And I'm happy to share this with Patrick. Like, there's so many emotions when I see this.
17: A lot of emotions. The shot of Ewing in the Newsies cap, you know, when he's just kind of nodding like a proud dad, is beautiful. And Brunson, the way Brunson carried himself this whole run, like, just there's that shot of him walking out looking like Batman, just so, you know, stoic, stone-faced.
1: Right.
17: And you see Wemby, when they went to the finals, I know he's younger, but he's, like, crying, he's emotional. And I'm like, dude, you're 7'5". Like, this guy's 6 feet tall.
1: Right.
17: And he's carrying himself like, yeah, let's, business isn't over yet.
1: And he refused to be in a room with the trophy or have a photograph of it or even a rendering of it on a backdrop. Like whenever he was being interviewed by ESPN or ABC, it was like a dark backdrop. It didn't have like the trophy. He didn't want anything.
17: It's psycho stuff.
1: But
17: in a good way,
1: he's our psycho, right?
17: Oh, dude.
1: You know, like, as opposed to somebody else's, like, you need that. Like, this is going to be, it's now that, now about this, let's go here. Their follow up. All right. They're putting LeBron in the building mm-hmm. and his first night is a Sixer mm-hmm. and everybody's going to be sitting here thinking Knicks can be had. That this is just a one-off. Because it's been, like, when was the last time we had repeat champions? Was the Warriors.
18: Warriors. Yeah, it's been a while.
1: And so the Knicks are just going to be that other one. What if the Knicks go ahead and do it again?
17: It's
1: Why
17: possible.
1: Shouldn't they be able to, right? You know, that's...
17: I mean...
1: Let's go.
17: Yeah, the Sixers are going to be tough, no question. I mean, losing Paul George is a good move for them. Gaining Jaylen Brown is a good move. Gaining LeBron, like... Mm-hmm. You look at, like, the Warriors, you're like, how did you not trade for Jaylen Brown? Because then you get LeBron with Steph Curry. You know, I don't, the Warriors front office, talk about letting down Steph Curry in these last few years, I think. When that guy does that, what he's done in the Olympics, like, you know he's got a little left in the tank. So the Sixers look tough, for sure. Edgecombe's really good. Maxey is, like, incredible. But, yeah, why can't the Knicks do it again? Why not? Who's the biggest competition? Can the Pistons figure it out? Who's...
1: Go ahead, Chris. I'm sure you want to chime in here, although you're the team that acquired Paul George for Jaylen Brown.
18: I still think Boston's going to be right there, too. Yeah.
17: Really?
18: Yeah.
17: Maybe. I mean, I don't. You never know, right? I mean, maybe it's weird to have guys as good as Tatum and Brown, and it just doesn't work. I mean, they won one, but it's weird that it's like you can't just coexist.
1: Right.
17: I also, for the Celtics, I always kind of resented that they were like, It's Tatum's team. I'm like, why can't you just be like, we're co-pilots? I didn't get...
1: Mm-hmm.
17: To me, that was just weird. So you're just trying to create
1: the
17: stuff.
1: There was something going on.
18: It feels like there's something going on. Also, just cap purposes. You're paying two guys more than 50% of the salary. That's just not sustainable in the way the NBA is kind of set up right now.
1: Who'd you run into or meet in the Knicks playoff run that you'd never met before? You know, down there on the old Celebrity Row. Or
17: I mean, I'd met most of them before. I ran to Bernard King. I chat with him for a while. I had a show on MSG for a brief minute, and I interviewed him, and he always remembered me from it, which is just so strange.
1: He's the best.
17: He's the nicest guy, and got to say what up to Walt a couple times. He's just the legend.
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1: Matt Hill, Stories from the Summits of Sport, a collection of this man's ESPN work, is available on Tuesday, September 22nd. So 3 weeks from today, wherever you get your books is where you can get Seth Wickersham's newest book, Beyond That Hill. And so you're saying this is just a collection of stories from your quarter century of work with ESPN that have not made it in any of your pieces or works, or and this, you're sort of hoovering up all the good stuff and putting it in a book.
2: It's an essentials. And so, you know, and I think that, like, what you try to do with something like that is, you know, you're not only trying to give the readers, you know, your best stories, but, you know, you're trying to reflect, you know, how sports and maybe even the country has changed so that the book has a point. Right. And so, you know, there's stories that I've done on people like Kobe Bryant or Tom Brady. There's stories that Don Van Natten and I did in there that, you know, especially our Goodell Jerry Jones story from 2017. I think of all the ones we've done, that one is the one that, you know, I'm proudest of. There's just a ton of great backstory to that one. And
1: like what?
2: Well, remember, so that was the fall of 17, and it was a tough year for the league. Remember, President Trump in his first term was coming after the Kneelers. They were scrambling. You know, Don and I had that piece of reporting from Bob McNair. You can't have the inmates running the prison. I mean, it was a tough fall. And in the middle of it, Jerry Jones was threatening to sue the NFL to block Rodgers' contract extension. And it was a cold war between two of the most powerful people in sports. And, you know, we felt like we could tell a really insidery story about that one. And we just have a ton of colorful reporting in that story. But I'll never forget, the story was about to go to print. And I was driving from New York to Connecticut. And I got a call from Don, and he said he had just gotten off the phone with an impeccable source who said at the beginning of the year, there was this phone call with Roger Goodell, Jerry Jones, and Jeff Pasch, who was the league's general counsel.
1: Right.
2: And it was about Zeke Elliott, when they were going to tell Jerry that Zeke was suspended, which Jerry was surprised about, to put it mildly.
1: Oh, he was pissed.
2: He was so upset.
1: Right.
2: And the source said, we're not at liberty to say what happened, but there was some colorful language, and you guys should try to figure out what was said. And so we're both working the phones, and we end up learning that, you know, Roger and Jeff tell Jerry about Zeke's suspension. Jerry, you know, got very upset, and he says, you know, you think Bob Kraft came after you hard. Bob Kraft is blank compared to what I'm going to do to you. And, you know, the process of gathering that reporting and getting it into print and showing readers a deeper look at the sport that, you know, look, I think people love football most and know about it the least. That was our goal with that story and all of our stories. And that was a particularly fun one.
1: So out of the names of the folks that you have in here, my goodness, Mahomes, Brady, Prime, Kobe, just the name four. Who was the most fierce competitor that you've come across? Whether it was gleaning something from the interview with him or her, or stories that were told by others about this subject.
2: That's a great, I mean, once you get to a certain level of the uber competitors, obviously Brady, I think, you know, I first met Tom, you know, so I was hired in 2000. He graduated from Michigan in 2000. Fall of 2001, I'm getting my first kind of shot to go write big feature stories for ESPN. They send me to Foxborough to write about this young guy who's coming on well and playing well in relief of Bledsoe, and then we'll probably go back to the bench. And so I meet with Brady. This is like October of 01. He's wearing like a gray sweatsuit and a backpack. He looks like a junior at Michigan. And I'll never forget, he said, you know, football's always come really easy to me. And, you know, at the time, we were both young men kind of getting our career breaks at the same time, and I didn't have the perspective to understand what he was saying then. But I think that, like, anytime he says something like that, he means it to the bottom of his soul. And I think that, like, the intensity that the fire within him compared to other people, I think is pretty unique. And I mean, that's not like a groundbreaking statement.
1: There's, well, I mean, when you're comparing to someone like Kobe, though, right? I mean,
2: yeah, Kobe was motivated, but Kobe was different, obviously, because he had the spotlight on him being a first round pick from the beginning, and so he had something to kind of live up to. Whereas Brady was under the radar for a bit,
1: and also at Michigan had a share time with Drew Henson, mm-hmm. and he showed up after Greasy won the national championship, mm-hmm. so he had those big shoes to fill. And I guess Kobe was a massive prep star in Philadelphia.
2: He was,
1: you know.
2: I think Brady just, you know, the little things he said over the years that you look back on and you think those were the clues. You know, football's always come easy to me. It doesn't mean that he never had to work at it, because he obviously worked his tail off. But I think that, like, those are the things where he had, like, an innate sense of the game, and he kind of took to it in a special way that, in retrospect, you kind of see those little moments as lore or little clues. And another one happened, like, about a decade later. I was in his living room, and he says, you know, my first 10 years in the league have prepared me for my last 10. And I was like, what? Like, this dude is just saying he's going to play 20 years? And, you know, I didn't take it, you know, I took him at his word, but I didn't think he would do it. I thought that was an admirable goal. I think he did okay on that.
1: Well, and then also you could make the case his last 10 were better than his first 10.
2: Huge case.
1: Or at least his last 10 will be better than anybody's 10.
2: He was a complete...
1: You know, mostly, you know, obviously mostly.
2: Yeah.
1: But the way that he finished mm-hmm. as a 40-year-old,
2: mm-hmm.
1: his stats... I mean, you're seeing Rodgers attempt it now. I mean, Breeze barely cracked his 40s before, mm-hmm. you know, he retired. You know, you're looking at the league right now, and the only comparison you could make is to somebody who is in your book, Beyond That Hill, and Mahomes.
2: Yeah.
1: Because Mahomes has, in his 20s, surpassed Brady in his 20s. Now comes the hard part.
2: Yep.
1: To try and stay with Brady, right?
2: And there's so many things that have to go right. You know, when Brady was in his mid-30s, Belichick, and this is in the book, Belichick presented a study to Kraft that showed how quarterbacks tail off mm-hmm. after their mid-30s. And he kind of used it as justification as why we're going to draft Jimmy Garoppolo and we're going to start this transition plan. And obviously, Brady outlasted Garoppolo. And the story that's in the book is about the last days of the Patriot way, when Belichick and Kraft finally parted ways. But one of the things that Kraft told a confidant, because Belichick had obviously opened the door for Brady to leave after the 19th season, and Brady walked right out and goes and wins the Super Bowl. And Kraft says, you know, Bill told me he couldn't play anymore. And then he goes out and wins an effing Super Bowl. I mean, can you imagine, like, you know, Kraft and Belichick have been through a lot together, but can you imagine, you know, saying that to your boss and your boss having that, having to watch Tom Brady win a Super Bowl as a Tampa Bay Buck?
1: That's tough, but in retrospect, if you really want to, let's be real about it, wouldn't you say Brady had a better chance to win a Super Bowl in Tampa in that one season than mm-hmm. staying put with the roster that the Patriots had around him at that point in time? Chris, you're also an expert on this subject.
3: 100%, yeah.
1: Right?
3: Yeah.
1: You know what I mean? So
3: that 2019 Patriots team was not equipped to win.
1: Even with Brady playing at the top of his game, I don't...
3: I mean, they lost at home in the wild card.
2: They did.
1: Yeah, I didn't see it, but Belichick commissioned a report, or it landed on his desk?
2: No, he kind of did it internally and saying, you know, this is why we're going to make this pick. We're looking at a quarterback, and we'll look to... you know, set up a transition.
1: Uh-huh.
2: Obviously, that all came to a head during the 2017 season, and, you know, Jimmy was surprised everybody with that trade when he was moved to San Francisco. But again, you know, Brady's a fascinating guy because, unlike almost any unique athlete, his body outlasted his will for football, which is almost every time it's the other way around.
1: No doubt about it. No doubt about it. But he's also, you know, living through it, living it on still mm-hmm. as a broadcaster, mm-hmm. going to the stadium. You can hear he gets better every week. I think he's a much better broadcaster now than he was when he first started. And he works at it. You could tell, like, he truly does work at it, which no surprise based on the work ethic you're describing. What's your favorite Mahomes story that you've grabbed then? Because, well, I mean, again, he is set up if he can continue on and create another dynastic run
2: totally
1: in Kansas City to try and catch Brady. And
2: yeah, the story
1: is nuts, but
2: the story about Mahomes that's in there, I mean, it's a long story about, you know, how he came to be. And I had like three sentences in there about how he liked to put ketchup on steak, and that took off. Like, that became the buzzworthy thing for, like, I want to say our guy Peter Schaefer or Peter Schrager was talking about it on Good Morning Football. I want to say like 2 weeks after the fact.
1: Right.
2: I think the most interesting thing about Mahomes is how different he is from Brady in a couple essential ways. Obviously, they have an incredible innate drive where they're running for a finish line that doesn't really exist. I mean, they're competing only against themselves. But Mahomes was under the radar in Texas as a quarterback. And it seems staggeringly ridiculous to think about right now, but it's true. And, you know, they have the Elite 11 regionals, which are like the high school showcase. And then if you do well enough, you go down the road and you're in the Elite 11 nationals. And he didn't qualify for the regional. Patrick Mahomes, with that skill set, didn't qualify in Texas. And I asked him about it, wondering if, like, that was the cliched chip on his shoulder. You hear it with Tom all the time, talking about how UCLA pulled their scholarship and USC, you know, ended up not wanting him and, you know, dropping to the sixth round. And he was so level-headed about it. He goes, no, you know, East Texas isn't really known for quarterbacks, and I was kind of lost. I was more known for baseball, and that was that. And I thought that was interesting because where his greatness comes from, and really, you know, the subtext of the book is like where greatness comes from and what the price of it is, I thought was so much different than Tom's. I mean, they overlap. The Venn diagrams overlap. But the thing that I think Jordan kind of brought to the culture of finding slights and nurturing them and inventing them at times, that was never the case with him. I think that he's someone who's always been running his own race, and you know, it's worked out well for him.
1: Well, I mean, this year, you want to continue the Brady analogy in terms of a career. In the middle of his two dynastic runs, Brady blew out his knee and had to come back from that.
2: Mm-hmm.
1: And we'll see if Mahomes has another dynastic run in him, but he's coming back from a knee injury. And, you know, you're hearing how, you know, and Jeremy Fowler's, you know, I guess top tens. Mahomes isn't number one on that list. Everyone's overlooking the Chiefs potentially, maybe for good reason.
2: Mm-hmm.
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1: Our radio audience has returned. Will Forte is here. We just saw a clip of Coyote versus Acme in theaters nationwide this Friday, August 28th. John Cena was already on in support of this a few weeks ago. And it's the live action, the animation, and just everything. It looks amazing. It looks so great to see this on the screen. And of course, so many folks of, you know, our generation will remember Roger Rabbit and things like that. And it kind of has a similar feel to that.
2: Yeah, obviously. Big shoes to fill, obviously, like that. You know, that's the top of the heap when it comes to the mixture of live action and animation, and so that, you know, we were just trying to do something that lived up to these wonderful Looney Tunes characters that we grew up loving, and you know, the whole thing was just made with such love and respect for Looney Tunes, so we're really excited by how it turned out.
1: Okay, yeah, and Cena's just a great human.
2: He's so good, and it's really fun to watch him work. He just is. He's got these really long chunks of dialogue, and I've never seen him chunk anything. He's so prepared, and then he's also a really gifted improviser. So he can slip in some incredibly funny dialogue seamlessly into this written word and get right back into the next thing he's supposed to say, and I don't have that talent. Like, I can maybe every once in a while think of something funny to say, but then I'll chunk it when I'm trying to get right back into the prepared dialogue.
1: Man, he's veering into your lane, and you say he has skill set that you're...
2: Oh, he's amazing. I actually learned a lot from him.
1: What about wrestling? Can you get in his lane?
2: He knows that, that I'm very, very strong and powerful.
1: You can do that.
2: Yeah. Wily moves, pun intended.
1: Look at you, man. Yeah, obviously.
2: Thank God we're in a different weight class, right?
1: Yeah. Otherwise, you'd have to teach him a lesson.
2: Exactly.
1: Understood. And just acting with not... Like, how did you do this? Like, we just saw you holding up an Acme rocket in your hands.
2: Yeah.
1: And an evidence box that looked real, that was put on the table by, you know, Wile E. Coyote. How did you pull this sort of stuff off?
2: A lot of that stuff is pretty easy. Like the rocket skates, you're just holding a pair of blades or something, right?
1: Okay.
2: So they can just animate over it. But there are some very intricate things. Like there's a scene in here where an animated piano falls onto a car, an actual car, and smashes the car. So you just seeing how they implode the car, and you have to do so many different takes, and then they composite the shots, and you can actually see there on the day how it's going to work. And it was so fun. But like, actually, when we're talking to a character, it's a different story. Cause like, there's a traditional thing where you just hold a tennis ball on the end of a stick, so you know where the character's eyes are.
1: Yes.
2: Well, Dave Green, the director, had this really smart thing. He took this guy, this iconic puppeteer, Dave Barclay, who like did Jabba the Hutt and Yoda and all the Fraggle Rock characters, just a ton of stuff. Uh-huh. And he had a Wile E. Coyote puppet. So during rehearsals, we would move around with that puppet, and he would be able to be as expressive as Wile E. is. And it, you know, by the time we got to shooting the scene with the tennis ball, you really kind of knew what Wile E. was going to do.
1: So someone else is holding the stick with the tennis ball, obviously, while you're at it.
2: Yes. Yeah. Or sometimes it's just like a little pole with a tennis ball on it.
1: Dude. Just when you thought, it's so high tech and all that stuff, it's just a tennis ball.
2: Oh, yeah.
1: At the end of the day. Sometimes it's simple as that.
2: Yeah.
1: Coyote versus Acme, available in theaters nationwide this Friday, August 28th. It's been a while since you've been here. Are you still a fan of the Raiders? Are we still in on this?
2: I am. I mean, I'll be honest. I was a little upset by them moving to Las Vegas.
1: Right.
2: I was born in Oakland. You know, my A's have done it too. So it's tough to take, but they're still my team.
1: Yes.
2: I haven't like moved off of them, but it's just a little different not having them be in Oakland.
1: Yeah.
2: And that's how I felt when they went to Los Angeles too, back in the day, back in the 80s. It just felt so right when they came back home. So
1: you spent time in the black hole in your life.
2: Oh, yeah. I got to go hang out with Phil Villapiano in the black hole. I got to hang out with him and Franco Harris together.
1: Dude.
2: Like, pretty, you know.
1: Where?
2: Right before Franco passed away. I think it was like within that next year.
1: Yeah.
2: He had come because it was some anniversary of the Immaculate Reception.
1: Yeah.
2: And And so it was really fun to be down there because you're with like all these people dressed up in Raiders stuff. And yes, they just had such respect for Franco Harris. It was really fun to see how they embraced him.
1: Yes.
2: And Phil Villapiano is just an amazing guy. And
1: they didn't drop a
2: meet Dave Casper through him. And just, dude, yeah, it was, you know, it's like royalty.
1: They didn't drop a Phil Villapiano on a car. Right?
2: No, they did not. Okay. This is a regular piano. That would be, thank you for the clarification.
1: There would have to be a stunt Villapiano for something like that. Understood. All right. I've got a list of celebrity true or false aspects about your career. I want to know what's true and what's not.
2: Okay.
1: Okay. And we have, as always, great production value to kick it off. Please hit it.
3: Celebrity true or false.
4: You can't handle the truth.
1: All right, and that's all. That's also a harbinger. Jack Nicholson's voice, right there.
2: True.
1: celebrity true or false with Will Forte. True or false? First up, you roomed with Val Kilmer, and the two of you actually considered competing on the Amazing Race together.
2: That's true.
1: All right.
5: What?
1: All right. Let's start from the beginning. You and Val Kilmer are.
2: So we were in MacGruber together.
1: Okay.
2: He had a place in New Mexico. Mm-hmm. That he had to sell, and he was living in a rented place in Malibu, and he was going to find a new place in Malibu. So he asked me, would it be okay if he stayed with me for what I thought was a couple of days while he was locking down a new place in Malibu? Mm-hmm. It ended up being like 2.5-3 months, and it was a blast. So I would watch Amazing Race every week, and he would come in and say, this stuff is going to rot your mind. What are you doing watching this reality crap? And I said, it's pretty good. You should watch it.
1: It's a reality competition.
2: It's a reality competition. I loved it. So he sat down, and by the end of the first time watching it, he's like, oh, this is pretty good. So every Sunday, it was Sunday, right?
1: Yeah.
2: We would watch it together.
1: Yeah.
2: And at a certain point, a couple weeks in, we just looked at each other. We're like, we got to do the Amazing Race. And we called our reps the next day. Uh-huh. And they were like, no way. No. What are you doing? And so we kind of just let it go. And then when he just sadly passed away recently, I called them all up and I reminded them, like, oh, remember we wanted to do the Amazing Race? And they're like, oh man, you should have done that. Like, you were the people who told us not to.
1: Damn it.
2: Yeah.
1: What was he like as a roommate? Messy?
2: It was the coolest experience. There was a time, we were both kind of Oscars in a way, and both kind of Felixes also in a way.
1: Yeah.
2: But I just will always remember there was this one time when we were both doing something at the kitchen table, and a Doors song came on, and we just started singing a Doors song together. It just made me remember back when the Doors movie was coming out. Yeah. Never in a million years would have thought that I'd even get a chance to shake Val Kilmer's hand.
1: Yes.
2: And now he's my roommate that I want to move out of my house because I'm it was so fun.
1: That's so great. I love that.
2: He was a magical dude.
1: Second one for you here. Speaking of MacGruber, true or false, you owned the Mazda Miata that he drove in the film?
2: I did.
1: So that was your car?
2: I didn't own it.
1: You owned it.
2: We used it.
1: Uh-huh.
2: And then I just asked, as production was ending, oh, what are you doing with the car? And they said, oh, we're just going to sell it. And I said, how much? And they said, $1,000. So me and John and Yorma, who made the movie together, we said, let's do it. It was a great deal for them because they didn't put in any of the money. I bought it, but
1: right,
2: the three of us owned it. And it was just like sitting in my garage for, I don't know, 15 to 13 years. So finally I sold it for charity.
1: Okay.
2: This wonderful guy, Mike, bought it for like $55,000.
1: Oh.
2: He let us sell it again the next year for charity, the same charity.
1: Uh-huh.
2: Again, bought it to keep it for $55,000 again. And then we sold it a third time. And now somebody else has it up in Canada somewhere.
1: So is it any point in time here? Was it here in Southern California that you
2: oh, yeah.
1: Okay. So you could be, did you drive around? Like somebody could like be at a red light and turn and there's Will Forte and the Mazda Miata from
2: I didn't,
1: from MacGruber?
2: I didn't drive it because we had to go straight from the set in Albuquerque, where we shot MacGruber, to the whole season in SNL. So by the time I got back and the car was in my garage, the battery was dead and the tires were flat. And so it wasn't till we made the MacGruber TV series in 2021 that they came and loaded it onto a flatbed and we used it for the TV series, too.
1: Love it.
2: Yeah.
1: Next up, true or
2: but
1: false?
2: But I did, then when I was getting it ready to be auctioned off, I did drive it down to the place I had to try to get it smogged and stuff like that. And I did
1: smog testing the Miata from MacGruber.
2: Well, because it's not just this Miata. Yeah. It's also like in the TV series, we drew a bunch of like nasty sayings on the car. So like I'm driving around with pictures of, I think there's a picture of a penis on it, and, you know, stuff like that.
1: Safe for driving, but not safe for work.
2: Yeah.
1: Got it. Will Forte right here on The Rich Eisen Show. Back to wrap it in a sec.
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1: Ladies and gentlemen, our radio audience has returned here on the program. The only way, I guess, now that we have our full audience, I could introduce you is, ladies and gentlemen, Sam Marilla's live, Nixon 5.
2: Yes. I feel like I started Nixon 5, by the way.
1: Oh, you started Nixon 5?
2: I feel like I did, because during the Hawks series, when it was 1-1, you can look it up. There's footage of me behind C.J. McCollum giving his post-game interview after he beat us, and I'm behind him, and I go, Nixon 5.
3: Wow.
2: And I gave a thumbs up. I was thinking about giving a middle finger, but I knew I was on camera.
3: Oh.
2: So I was like, if I give a finger, they're going to pull it off me. So I was like, let me troll Nixon 5. We lost the next game to the Hawks, too. We went down 2-1.
1: And then how many did...
2: Nixon 6.
1: Nixon 6.
2: Yeah.
1: Well, that'll be this year's tryout with the Philadelphia 76ers.
2: It was the most stressful, non-stressful run. Because every game, like that first game against the Cavs, it felt like so many of these games we came back from, it felt like, you ever watch like Shawshank the first time? Yeah. And you're like, this is miserable. And then the last like 3 minutes, you're like, all right, that was fun. That's
1: that
2: what
1: was,
2: every Knicks
1: that
2: game was.
1: Game one against the Cavs?
2: Oh, my God. We were down like how much?
1: Oh,
2: were we
1: I
2: down?
1: Remember that.
2: Yeah.
4: Something.
2: Oh, that's, yeah.
1: I remember that.
2: Stav and Judd Apatow. That was that was right after we won. Yeah.
1: That Stavvy baby?
2: That Stavvy baby and
1: Judd Apatow.
2: Yeah, we had fun, man. That was pretty epic. You know what's fun about that? So that outfit that I'm wearing with Stavvy before the last pick, and Stav's outfit is the exact same outfit we wore when we beat the Celtics in game 6 the previous year, because we were at that game together,
1: right?
2: And we're superstitious, so we didn't even coordinate that. That was just, we just showed up that way.
1: Listen, this run was just as magical as it gets, and you know, it's amazing that again that they started dominating, though. I know the Hawks series looked like every other series that the Knicks have been playing in the playoffs.
2: Yeah.
1: To only serve to leave us all disappointed forever, pretty much forever. It had the hallmarks, C.J. McCollum starring as Trey Young or Halliburton or Reggie. Like, it's just, okay, here it goes again. And then a switch hit, only to have Cleveland, as you point out in game one, come in and just rain points on them until they just watch the Knicks come back on them. And then just... 120 points here, 130 points here, 140 points there. And it's just like, what the hell is going on?
2: It was crazy. And I didn't expect to really dislike Wembanyama, because I was like, he seems like kind of fun, you know? And then I was like, I really don't like him. Like, I started just spiraling. I was like doing research. I'm like, his dad's 6'7", his mom is 6'3". It feels like they did this on purpose, you know? Like, it feels like eugenics. It feels like Hitler would have liked it. And,
1: that's a take.
2: That's my take.
1: Okay.
2: Hitler would have liked Wemby. Maybe not. He didn't like black people, so that's a reach, I guess.
1: And French.
2: And the French. Okay. Yeah, he didn't like any. No, it's I took a reach.
1: Probably didn't like basketball either.
2: Probably not.
1: Throw it out there.
2: Yeah.
1: Certainly not New York. But Wemby pointing to his head.
2: Oh, you're the clear villain.
1: That's it right there. When he told, because like Mitchell Robinson, committed the offensive foul.
2: Yeah.
1: Points like, I'm in your head. And then it devolved from there. Only to have OG pop one in on him, you know?
2: OG, if Brunson doesn't have that game 5, OG is the finals MVP. I mean, he was dominant, man. He was so good and fearless, dude. Throwing down dunks. And I mean, that tip-in was...
1: Were you there for that one?
2: I wasn't at that one.
1: All right, which ones did you go to?
2: I went to game 1 in San Antonio.
1: What was that like?
2: Epic. It was amazing. I flew down with my friend, one of my childhood friends, Chase. We fly down to Austin. You couldn't get a ticket into San Antonio. It was all booked. I get a text from Shane Gillis, a comedian, who's like, are you going to the game? I said, yeah, I just landed in Austin. He goes, come.

0: come over. I'm going. So we had like a drunk bus with all these other comics, Matt McCusker, Tommy Pope, all these comedians.
1: Yeah.
0: And we were pounding drinks. We go there. We end up in a Knicks row, thankfully. I'm next to a bunch of Knicks fans.
1: Yeah.
0: We made friends. I didn't realize this till after the game because I guess I was behind Chris Tucker. I was like, man, that guy looks like a fat Chris Tucker. And then after the thing, they were like, this is Chris Tucker. And I was like, holy up, Chris Tucker, you know? And he clearly a Spurs fan. He's a Texas guy.
1: Right.
0: And then,
1: right.
0: And then, you know, Knicks are down. It's one of those things I'm like, oh man, we're going to lose. And I will say the San Antonio fans, there's like a few crazy ones, but for the most part, they were pretty cool. They're pretty friendly. They were like, and they were talking trash, but I was like, guys, you've won 5 in my lifetime. Like, just.
2: Well, including the last time the Knicks made the finals.
0: I know. They've taken 5. And it's like, it's not like you're not going to win one with Wemby. You're going to win probably a few with this young core of Wemby and Dylan Harper and Castle. They're unbelievable players.
1: Harper's so good.
0: He's unbelievable.
1: I thought he was going to get that he was going to be the one to get him. That it wasn't going to be Wemby.
0: Castle's tough, too. He's physical.
1: I mean, that's. And he also doesn't...
0: And Champagne?
1: Well, and the thing with Castle is he's a UConn guy, so yeah. You know he's not spooked by Madison Square Garden.
0: Champagne's a St. John's guy.
1: Right, I know that. So you know those kids know what it's like to play in Madison Square Garden, right? So, but they just didn't know how to finish.
0: They didn't know how to finish.
1: And the Knicks did. And the Knicks, you know, would pull one rabbit out of a hat after another. I know they lost to the Cavs in the analytics department, right? They
0: lost
1: the
0: analytics. Yeah, we heard that a lot. Series,
1: right?
0: That was embarrassing.
1: And the Spurs said the same thing, essentially, in a way. But
0: that is the epitome Brunson, of loser talk.
1: I love going down this road here because it's also previewing what we're going to be talking about for much of the season that's upcoming. That Brunson has flipped the script for all of us.
0: Mm.
1: And he has now entered New York lore forever by being the Michael Jordan of the equation. The Knicks were supposed to lose all of these games because somebody else was raising their level to a point in crunch time that the Knicks could not overcome. And now the Knicks have one of those guys.
0: Oh, totally.
1: Themselves and the numbers support it. His ability, his 45 points in the closer was the most in a closer since Jordan did it on the Jazz.
0: 45.
1: I'm not mistaken.
3: Yeah, Giannis had a 50 piece. Yeah.
0: But not in a closer, did he?
1: Not in a closer.
3: Yeah, it was in. Yeah, he did.
1: Oh, he did?
0: Oh, really?
1: Well,
0: whatever. He's 7 feet.
1: But then, exactly. But put up the photograph. This one actually made me
0: beautiful. Real. Yeah, same.
1: That Ewing feels that he's got a championship now.
0: Imagine if Ewing had a guy like Brunson on his team.
1: Well, he had Bernard King in his rookie season.
0: Well, yeah,
1: and Bernard was at the end of it.
0: But they never hurt. Really...
1: Right. They never... Like, it was never peak Bernard. But the fact that Brunson's like, all right, I'll hold the MVP trophy, but Pat, you take the Larry O.B.
0: Yeah.
1: This photograph. And the look on Brunson's face is just like, yeah, I did this. And I'm happy to share this with Patrick. Like, there's so many emotions when I see this.
0: A lot of emotions. The shot of Ewing in the Newsies cap, you know, when he's just kind of nodding like a proud dad is beautiful. And Brunson, the way Brunson carried himself this whole run, like, just there's that shot of him walking out looking like Batman, just so, you know, stoic, stone-faced.
1: Right.
0: And you see Wemby, when they went to the finals, I know he's younger, but he's, like, crying, he's emotional. And I'm like, dude, you're 7'5". Like, this guy's 6 feet tall.
1: Right.
0: And he's carrying himself like yeah, let's business isn't over yet.
1: And he refused to be in a room with the trophy or have a photograph of it or even a rendering of it on a backdrop. Like whenever he was being interviewed by ESPN or ABC, it was like a dark backdrop. It didn't have like the trophy. He didn't want anything.
0: It's psycho
1: like that.
0: Stuff.
1: But
0: in a good way,
1: he's our psycho, right?
0: Oh, dude.
1: You know, like as opposed to somebody else's. Like you need that. Like this is going to be. It's. Now about this, let's go here. Their follow-up, all right? They're putting LeBron in the building,
0: mm-hmm.
1: and his first night is a Sixer. Mm-hmm. And everybody's going to be sitting here thinking, Knicks can be had, that this is just a one-off. Because it's been, when was the last time we had repeat champions? Was the Warriors.
3: Warriors. Yeah, it's been a while.
1: And so the Knicks are just going to be that other one. What if the Knicks go ahead and do it again?
0: If
1: Why
0: possible.
1: Shouldn't they be able to, right? You know, that's...
0: I mean,
1: let's go.
0: Yeah, the Sixers are going to be tough, no question. I mean, losing Paul George is a good move for them. Gaining Jaylen Brown is a good move. Gaining LeBron, like, you look at like the Warriors, you're like, how did you not trade for Jaylen Brown? Because then you get LeBron with Steph Curry. You know, I don't, the Warriors front office, talk about letting down Steph Curry in these last few years, I think. When that guy does that, what he's done in the Olympics, like, you know he's got a little left in the tank. So the Sixers look tough, for sure. Edgecombe's really good. Maxey is, like, incredible. But, yeah, why can't the Knicks do it again? Why not? Who's the biggest competition? Can the Pistons figure it out?
1: Go ahead, Chris. I'm sure you want to chime in here, although you're the team that acquired Paul George for Jaylen Brown.
3: I still think Boston's going to be right there, too, yeah.
0: Really?
3: Yeah.
0: Maybe. I mean, you never know, right? I mean, maybe just it's weird to have guys as good as Tatum and Brown, and it just doesn't work. I mean, they won one, but it's weird that it's like you can't just coexist.
1: Right.
0: I also, for the Celtics, I always kind of resented that they were like, it's Tatum's team. I'm like, why can't you just be like, we're co-pilots? I didn't get... Mm-hmm. To me, that was just weird. It's like you're just trying to create the stuff.
1: There was something going on.
3: It feels like there's something going on. Also, just cap purposes. You're paying two guys more than 50% of the salary. That's just not sustainable in the way the NBA is kind of set up right now.
1: Who'd you run into or meet in the Knicks playoff run that you'd never met before? You know, down there on the old Celebrity Row. Or...
0: I mean, I'd met most of them before. I ran to Bernard King. I chatted with him for a while. I had a show on MSG for a brief minute, and I interviewed him, and he always remembered me from it, which is just so strange.
1: He's the best.
0: He's the nicest guy, and got to say what up to Walt a couple times. He's just the legend.
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1: Matt Hill, Stories from the Summits of Sport, a collection of this man's ESPN work, is available on Tuesday, September 22nd. So 3 weeks from today, wherever you get your books is where you can get Seth Wickersham's newest book, Beyond That Hill. And so you're saying this is just a collection of stories from your quarter century of work with ESPN that have not made it in any of your pieces or works, or and this, you're sort of hoovering up all the good stuff and putting it in a book.
2: It's an essentials. And so, you know, and I think that, like, what you try to do with something like that is, you know, you're not only trying to give the readers, you know, your best stories, but, you know, you're trying to reflect, you know, how sports and maybe even the country has changed so that the book has a point. Right. And so, you know, there's stories that I've done on people like Kobe Bryant or Tom Brady. There's stories that Don Van Natt and I did in there that, you know, especially our Goodell, Jerry Jones story from 2017. I think of all the ones we've done, that one is the one that, you know, I'm proudest of. There's just a ton of great backstory to that one. And
1: like what?
2: Well, remember, so that was the fall of 17, and it was a tough year for the league. Remember, President Trump in his first term was coming after the kneelers. They were scrambling. You know, Don and I had that piece of reporting from Bob McNair, you can't have the inmates running the prison. I mean, it was a tough fall. And in the middle of it, Jerry Jones was threatening to sue the NFL to block Rodgers' contract extension. And it was a cold war between two of the most powerful people in sports. And, you know, we felt like we could tell a really insidery story about that one. And we just have a ton of colorful reporting in that story, but I'll never forget, the story was about to go to print, and I was driving from New York to Connecticut, and I got a call from Don, and he said he had just gotten off the phone with an impeccable source who said, at the beginning of the year, there was this phone call with Roger Goodell, Jerry Jones, and Jeff Pasch, who was the league's general counsel.
1: Right.
2: And it was about Zeke Elliott, when they were going to tell Jerry that Zeke was suspended, which Jerry was surprised about, to put it mildly.
1: Oh, he was pissed. He was, I remember, so upset. That. Right.
2: And the source said, we're not at liberty to say what happened, but there was some colorful language, and you guys should try to figure out what was said. And so we're both working the phones, and we end up learning that, you know, Roger and Jeff tell Jerry about Zeke's suspension. Jerry, you know, got very upset, and he says, you know, you think Bob Kraft came after you hard. Bob Kraft is blank compared to what I'm going to do to you. And, you know, the process of gathering that reporting and getting it into print and showing readers a deeper look at the sport that, you know, look, I think people love football most and know about it the least. That was our goal with that story and all of our stories. And that was a particularly fun one.
1: So out of the names of the folks that you have in here, my goodness, Mahomes, Brady, Prime, Kobe, just the name four. Who was the most fierce competitor that you've come across? Whether it was gleaning something from the interview with him or her, or stories that were told by others about this subject?
2: That's a great, I mean, there, once you get to a certain level of the uber competitors, obviously Brady. I think, you know, I first met Tom, you know, so I was hired in 2000. He graduated from Michigan in 2000. Fall of 2001, I'm getting my first kind of shot to go write big feature stories for ESPN. They send me to Foxborough to write about this young guy who's coming on well and playing well in relief of Bledsoe, and then we'll probably go back to the bench. And so I meet with Brady. This is like October of 01. He's wearing like a gray sweatsuit and a backpack. He looks like a junior at Michigan. Mm-hmm. And I'll never forget, he said, you know, football's always come really easy to me. And, you know, at the time, we were both young men kind of getting our career breaks at the same time. And I didn't have the perspective to understand what he was saying then. But I think that, like, anytime he says something like that, he means it to the bottom of his soul. And I think that, like, the intensity that the fire within him compared to other people, I think, is pretty unique. And I mean, that's not like a groundbreaking statement. There's a lot of examples.
1: When you're comparing to somebody like Kobe, though, right? I mean,
2: yeah, Kobe was motivated, but Kobe was different, obviously, because he had the spotlight on him being a first round pick from the beginning, and so he had something to kind of live up to. Whereas Brady was under the radar for a bit,
1: and also at Michigan had a share time with Drew Henson, mm-hmm. and he showed up after Greasy won the national championship, mm-hmm. so he had those big shoes to fill. And I guess Kobe was a massive prep star in Philadelphia.
2: He was,
1: you know.
2: I think Brady just, you know, the little things he said over the years that you look back on and you think those were the clues. You know, football's always come easy to me. It doesn't mean that he never had to work at it, because he obviously worked his tail off. But I think that, like, those are the things where he had, like, an innate sense of the game, and he kind of took to it in a special way that, in retrospect, you kind of see those little moments as lore or little clues. And another one happened, like, about a decade later. I was in his living room, and he says, you know, my first 10 years in the league have prepared me for my last 10. And I was like, what? Like, this dude is just saying he's going to play 20 years? And, you know, I didn't take it very, you know, I took him at his word, but I didn't think he would do it. I thought that was an admirable goal. I think he did okay on that.
1: Well, and then also you could make the case his last 10 were better than his first 10.
2: Huge case.
1: Or at least his last 10 will be better than anybody's 10.
2: He was a complete,
1: you know, mostly, you know, obviously mostly.
2: Yeah.
1: But the way that he finished mm-hmm. as a 40-year-old,
2: mm-hmm.
1: his stats, I mean, you're seeing Rodgers attempt it now. I mean, Breeze barely cracked his 40s before, mm-hmm. you know, he retired. You know, you're looking at the league right now, and the only comparison you could make is to somebody who is in your book beyond that hill, and Mahomes.
2: Yeah.
1: Because Mahomes has, in his 20s, surpassed Brady in his 20s. Now comes the hard part.
2: Yep.
1: To try and stay with Brady, right?
2: And there's so many things that have to go right. You know, when Brady was in his mid-30s, Belichick, and this is in the book, Belichick presented a study to Kraft that showed how quarterbacks tail off mm-hmm. after their mid-30s. And he kind of used it as justification as why we're going to draft Jimmy Garoppolo and we're going to start this transition plan. And obviously, Brady outlasted Garoppolo. And the story that's in the book is about the last days of the Patriot way, when Belichick and Kraft finally parted ways. But one of the things that Kraft told a confidant, because Belichick had obviously opened the door for Brady to leave after the 19th season, and Brady walked right out and goes and wins the Super Bowl. And Kraft says, you know, Bill told me he couldn't play anymore. And then he goes out and wins an effing Super Bowl. I mean, can you imagine, like, you know, Kraft and Belichick have been through a lot together, but can you imagine, you know, saying that to your boss and your boss having that, having to watch Tom Brady win a Super Bowl as a Tampa Bay Buck?
1: That's tough, but in retrospect, if you really want to, let's be real about it, wouldn't you say Brady had a better chance to win a Super Bowl in Tampa in that one season than mm-hmm. staying put with the roster that the Patriots had around him at that point in time? Chris, you're also an expert on this subject.
3: 100%, yeah.
1: Right?
3: Yeah.
1: You know what I mean? So
3: that 2019 Patriots team was not equipped to win.
1: Even with Brady playing at the top of his game,
3: I mean, they lost at home in the wild card.
2: They did.
1: Yeah, I didn't see it, but Belichick commissioned a report, or it landed on his desk?
2: No, he kind of did it internally and saying, you know, this is why we're going to make this pick. We're looking at a quarterback, and we'll look to, you know, set up a transition.
1: Uh-huh.
2: Obviously, that all came to a head during the 2017 season, and, you know, Jimmy was surprised everybody with that trade when he was moved to San Francisco. But again, you know, Brady's a fascinating guy because, unlike almost any unique athlete, his body outlasted his will for football, which is almost every time it's the other way around.
1: No doubt about it. No doubt about it. But he's also, you know, living through it, living it on still mm-hmm. as a broadcaster, mm-hmm. going to the stadium. You can hear he gets better every week. I think he's a much better broadcaster now than he was when he first started. And he works at it. You could tell, like, he truly does work at it, which no surprise based on the work ethic you're describing. What's your favorite Mahomes story that you've grabbed then? Because, well, I mean, again, he is set up if he can continue on and create another dynastic run
2: totally
1: in Kansas City to try and catch Brady. And
2: yeah, the story
1: is nuts, but
2: the story about Mahomes that's in there, I mean, it's a long story about, you know, how he came to be. And I had like three sentences in there about how he liked to put ketchup on steak, and that took off. Like, that became the buzzworthy thing for, like, I want to say our guy Peter Schrager was talking about it on Good Morning Football. I want to say like 2 weeks after the fact.
1: Right.
2: I think the most interesting thing about Mahomes is how different he is from Brady in a couple essential ways. Obviously, they have an incredible innate drive where they're running for a finish line that doesn't really exist. I mean, they're competing only against themselves. But Mahomes was under the radar in Texas as a quarterback. And it seems staggeringly ridiculous to think about right now, but it's true. And, you know, they have the Elite 11 regionals, which are like the high school showcase. And then if you do well enough, you go down the road and you're in the Elite 11 nationals. And he didn't qualify for the regional. Patrick Mahomes, with that skill set, didn't qualify in Texas. And I asked him about it, wondering if like that was the cliched chip on his shoulder. You hear it with Tom all the time, talking about how UCLA pulled their scholarship and USC, you know, ended up not wanting him and, you know, dropping to the sixth round. And he was so level-headed about it. He goes, no, you know, East Texas isn't really known for quarterbacks, and I was kind of lost. I was more known for baseball, and that was that. And I thought that was interesting because where his greatness comes from, and really, you know, the subtext of the book is like where greatness comes from and what the price of it is, I thought was so much different than Tom's. I mean, they overlap. The Venn diagrams overlap. But the thing that I think Jordan kind of brought to the culture of finding slights and nurturing them and inventing them at times, that was never the case with him. I think that he's someone who's always been running his own race, and you know, it's worked out well for him.
1: Well, I mean, this year you want to continue the Brady analogy in terms of a career. In the middle of his two dynastic runs, Brady blew out his knee and had to come back from that.
2: Mm-hmm.
1: And we'll see if Mahomes has another dynastic run in him, but he's coming back from a knee injury. And, you know, you're hearing how, you know, and Jeremy Fowler's, you know, I guess top tens. Mahomes isn't number one on that list. Everyone's overlooking the Chiefs potentially, maybe for good reason.
2: Mm-hmm.
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0: Pacific Division. Joining us from one of the hubs of the Pacific Division in Sacramento is Anthony Slater.
1: It's kind of a bleak time for California basketball. We're about to unveil that. But if you really think about it, I don't know a bleaker collective time for the four teams since I've been around them.
0: Along those lines, joining us from Dallas, Texas, Ben, actually, you're in Los Angeles right now.
2: I'm in another one of the hubs.
0: Yeah, that's right. We're all in the Pacific Division lay of the land right now. As I ask this to you, Ben McMahon, can you tell me who the current Pacific Division champion is?
2: Howdy, partners. You keep on trying to get me with this. I'm going to say it's the Los Angeles Lakers.
0: And you are correct.
1: Proud. Did they win like 52 games or something?
2: I think it was 53, sure was it not? Yeah.
0: Despite Luka's late injury, mid-season injury and then another late injury, they were able to overcome and claim the Pacific Division. 53 wins.
1: I believe I heard that was the most regular season wins for a Luka Doncic team ever, which is kind of crazy considering he's made the finals.
0: Great stat.
1: It's also, I would say credit to JJ Redick. He has seemed to like squeeze out regular season wins.
2: I mean, well, he's got a playoff win without Luka in uniform, a playoff series win.
0: JJ's done well. I think JJ has acquitted himself very well. I think I'll tell you one thing. Whether it's in Los Angeles, I think JJ Redick's going to coach in the league for a long time. A long time. If he wants to.
2: I was going to say, unless he just drives himself so crazy. That broadcasting gig wasn't bad.
0: I know. Will the winner of this year's Pacific Division title win 53 games or, in fact, 50 games, Slater?
1: I would take the under 53. I would take the defending champion Lakers to probably be the champs again. But what's their, y'all probably done some Vegas over-unders at this point.
2: Their over-under was in the mid-40s.
0: Yeah, I'm just saying, last year, all these Western teams got to, or at least most of them, got to play Utah four times. All those East teams that were tanking,
2: Memphis was tanking hard. There's some, they weren't alone.
0: Memphis was tanking so hard.
2: Yeah.
0: Well, I don't know if Memphis is going to win that many more games this year, but they're not going to be trying to lose.
2: Right.
0: Okay. So let's start with the Lakers, Slater. Very different roster. They won 53 games and turned over a big chunk of their roster. I have a basic question here. Walker Kessler, we know, fits with Luka. It was premium choice. Obviously, they paid a premium to get him two swaps, $130 million. They re-signed Austin Reeves. The other acquisitions that they made, Quentin Grimes, Colin Sexton, Mamu.
1: Mamushvili.
0: Do those guys fit with Luka?
2: He asked you, Slater.
0: Well, go ahead. You're the Luka expert.
1: Mamu
0: I should have asked you. McMahon. My bad.
1: Yeah, McMahon could maybe relate it to some of those Dallas teams that Luka kind of dragged their talent further than we would have predicted. I think in a vacuum, you could say each player has his own skill set that could help Luka, right? Mamu, because he's a bigger player who can shoot it. That's helpful. Quentin Grimes, I think, is a nice little 3-and-D piece. I think he's going to be a little higher on their pecking order than he probably should be. Played with Luka, right? So there's a little bit of history.
2: Very briefly, half a seat.
1: Yeah, Colin Sexton, he's a final like bench scorer at his price tag, but at the same time, did this team need to use that price tag for another like go get it score when they have, the team's built around Luka and Austin Reeves? So the collective doesn't necessarily fit, even though I think almost every player you can make an argument, decent value contracts, I guess, ish.
2: Quentin Grimes is certainly a three. The D, he's got a reputation for being a good defender. The Dallas coaches did not share that opinion. Yeah, I'll just be real honest with you. They felt like he was pretty overrated defensively. He needs to prove that wrong in the Lakers or with the Lakers. And the things you need to surround Luka with are another legitimate playmaker. Boom. They've got Austin Reeves. They've got great chemistry. check.
0: Yeah, he was already there, just for the record.
2: Right. A rim protecting, rim running big man. That's why they went out and got Walker Kessler. I'll give that a check. I will also say Kessler needs to be a much better screener than he had been in Utah. Like, he needs to focus on that aspect of the job. That's going to be awfully important. And I still think he needs to improve defensively. He's a great shot blocker. Can you be a great defensive anchor? There's a difference. He needs to be a great defensive anchor. Length, athleticism, and shooting. You can argue they got the shooting part. This is not a team that has length and athleticism on the wings. And how they're going to get it at this point, I don't know. Who's their best on-ball defender?
1: I mean, Matisse Thybul, you know, theoretically. Yeah, you're right.
2: They got but he's
1: Zaire Williams.
0: They're hoping for these minimum signings to help. How does hoping for minimum signings to help work? I mean, you know, it's sometimes.
2: I think that was a good swing for them because he is a really good defender. The problem is the problems that he solves on the defensive end, is he creating more problems on the offensive end? Because let's be honest, you're playing 4-on-5 offensively and teams don't guard him.
1: Yeah, I mean, at the risk of triggering the Brian Windhorst, Jonathan Kuminga clock, I mean, they went after Kuminga hard this summer, which told you they know how, you know, thin they were at the power forward position, right? They made the same pitch that the Timberwolves did, like, come please be the starting power forward. So they're going to have to try to patch it without him, with what I mentioned, Zaire Williams, Matisse Thybul.
0: How did you feel about Kuminga's explanation for choosing Minnesota over the Lakers?
1: Jonathan Kuminga, I know him pretty well. Like, he's just like extremely diplomatic. I didn't take anything from his press conference with any like type of like real like substance to it. I know he said the winning culture thing, but that was just like the boilerplate like term that he got to the next question with, if I'm being honest.
0: I understand. Honestly, you know, he had talked to the Bulls. The Bulls didn't have the money to offer him. Didn't have the money to offer him the $6 million that he got in Minnesota. They would have had to pay him less, I'm pretty sure. People keep talking about the Lakers and Wolves, but from what I understand, the Bulls were right there. Like, he could have gone to the Bulls.
1: Portland came in late too.
0: Portland, that's right.
1: Yeah.
0: Yeah. Mm-hmm. Anyway,
1: but we can talk about him on another conversation.
2: More Kuminga content coming soon.
0: Subscribe.
1: You know who feels more on the clock than anybody in Lakerland right now, to me, is Pelinka. You know, obviously you have the ownership situation that continues to shift and evolve. So you just wonder, you know, who new ownership will want, you know, long-term leading the team. But also, he threw out a bunch of what you would seem like desperation type contracts this summer. I'm looking at him. 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Mamos Vanley,
2: Kessler Edwards, Walker Kessler.
0: If he had signed Kessler Edwards to that contract, he would have been fired. No offense to Kessler Edwards.
1: Mamos Vanley, $452 million player option. 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
0: Maybe it's just because he's a former agent, but the player option, somebody's going to stop giving out player options. The team that stops handing out player options on every contract is going to benefit. Somebody at some point will remember that, but I'll move on.
2: And the role players getting four-year deals is really interesting, because that absolutely bucks the trend. Like, you're not seeing a lot of guys that are not star caliber players getting four-year deals.
0: Four-year deals with player options.
2: Yeah. And again, the Sexton thing, I just didn't get that one, to be honest with you. And I see Sexton, I think there's teams where he would fit. The Lakers did need more, you know, creation.
0: All the role players on their whole roster, okay? If they all had 1 year less on their contracts, you would look at them completely differently. I know that's a big if, but like, if Jared Vanderbilt didn't have the player option and he was just an expiring $12 million contract, that's something you could do something with. If Colin Sexton just had the 1 year $9 million deal, he's hugely incentivized to play well this year. And Vanderbilt and Sexton together are $21 million. You know, if Grimes is on a 3-year deal instead of four, if Mamu's on a 3-year deal instead of, now look, they got to win, you know, they're in some cases negotiating against other teams that, you know, they got to try to win. But I'm just saying, like, it's like every guy on their contract, every guy that they signed this year, and Vanderbilt was signed a couple of years ago, but still signed by Pelinka. Every contract is a year too long. The only guy whose contract I wish was a year longer is Lucas.
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0: and Luca's, you know, Luca's a fascinating case. He looks like he's in the best shape that he's been in since his rookie year. Like he's as lean as he's been since he came in the league. I don't think there's any question that the guy is going to, like, I expect he'll defend his scoring title. I expect he's going to average something like 34-9-9, which is production that we've seen from him before. He is at the caliber of star and at the age now in his career where we'll turn 28 this year, where it's like a player who is that good, who is yet to win a championship, there starts to be a weight with, that comes along with that. And he's about at that point in his career.
1: Remind me, so you, one of the things that you have, as especially seeing Luka in this kind of shape, you have, you're going to be watching is the Luka dunks. So just as a reminder, let's establish this right now. Last year, Luka had 4 dunks. The year before he had 0. The year before he had 1. The year before he had 1. Actually, I take that back.
0: Yeah, he had couple of years before that.
1: The 1 year he got traded. He has not had more than 4 dunks since 22-23. And his career high is 25 as a rookie. What are you seeing this Luka? Looking at him. What do you are watching the dunks. What do you think?
0: We set an over-under on this. And I took over at 7.5. Yes, we did.
1: Jackson,
0: I forgot which pot it was,
1: What did we do it? What was the number?
0: Oh, 7.5.
2: Yes, it was set at 7.5 on our August 28th episode.
1: God, it was just like a month ago, and I made the bet.
0: You bet.
2: Yes, yes. You're both involved.
1: What did I bet?
3: Who has the under?
0: Wendy has you bet dinner, and Wendy took the under. Now, what's interesting is
1: not because I don't think he can do it. I just think that it's not something, you know, I don't think he's looking for dunks.
0: Interestingly, I just think that he's leaner. He's going to be, and just the dunks are, he'll be a little bit more explosive. He'll be a little bit quicker. I just think you're going to have the most athletic version of Luka that you've had since he was a rookie. And the dunks aren't even that important of a stat. It's just a measure of kind of like, okay, he's a little bit more athletic. What's interesting is despite the fact that Luka has barely dunked, he's been one of the best finishers in the league in the restricted area year over year over year. And that's a combination of just the finesse and the touch and the craft that he has in his game. And
1: how about 6'8", 200 whatever pounds? Like that's...
0: Yeah, like skinny Luka's 240, okay? And just the fact that he bullies people just to get in position to finish. But again, we talked about this last month with relatively low expectations for the Lakers. Who, Jackson, what was their over under again? I think it was 46.5, 45.5.
1: You got it right here. By the way, I've got the restricted area. So restricted area is 3 feet. Okay, inside 3 feet. You see what his restricted area shooting percentage was last year?
0: It's like in the high 60s.
1: Oh, no. I mean, basketball reference. Now, 2 years ago, he shot 72. That's really good.
0: That's elite. What did he shoot last year?
1: It's 83%.
0: I mean, it's insane. That's like what you would expect from a lob threat.
3: That's what you get from the centers that he plays with. He also gives them about 83%.
0: Right. And that, like, that for a guy who the vast majority of those are off the dribble layups, and like, that's just an insane number. Like, the guy, offensive skill wise, it's a real short list of dudes we've seen that are at his level.
1: Luka, you were at 83% in the restricted area last year. He would say, getting fouled?
0: Yeah. No way. It was 100%.
1: Yeah. No way. It was 83. It was 100.
3: Luka, if you dunk 8 times, you get McMahon a dinner, and he'll keep it to 7. It'll be like the technical you get right up into it.
1: Yes.
0: No question about it.
1: He'll have his 7th dunk, like, you know, March 2nd, and then that's it. All lays it in.
3: Yeah, he's shooting fast break layups. It don't matter.
0: The other thing with Luka being as lean as he is now is, you know, you're talking about it's a conditioning thing. And why has he been as abysmal defensively as he's been at times? A lot of it's been fatigue or a lack of effort because he's tired or is just not quick enough to move his feet. This should be as good of a defensive season as Luka's had. And like, look, he has some, there are things Luka does very well defensively. People don't want to hear it, but the Mavericks, you know, the year they went to the finals, the final quarter of that year, they were the number one defense in the league. The year they went to the West Finals, they were seventh in the league in defense. Like Luka, as an off-ball defender, when he's locked in, can be very good because he's strong, because he rebounds.
1: His defensive performance his last full year in Dallas was excellent. And unfortunately, that has set the standard for what you expect from him, and he has not equaled that.
0: Well, and he's, you know, he's got, although the Lakers have overachieved what you thought they'd be defensively, you know, he's got really good hands, he's got really good instincts.
1: Hey, we talk about crediting J.J. Redick. The Lakers improved, maybe not exactly, but the Lakers improved month by month defensively. One of the big reasons why they got to 53 wins was that they got better and better and better as the season went along, and J.J. like built in some zones that created some things. Like, the Lakers were a competent defensive team by the end of the season.
3: True, but part of that issue was you had Marcus. That issue now is no more Marcus Smart, no more Rui Hachimura, no more LeBron. You know, so many.
0: I'm not sure LeBron was helping too much on the defensive end last year.
3: I think by the time he was playing.

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1: Big changes in Philly, both on the gridiron and on the court. And we still have four baseball series that are up for grabs.
2: 3-2, here it comes. Swing and a broken back bouncer out to short. Pratt up with it. Low throw. Broken back ground ball, and the barrel of the bat went helicoptering out to Pratt, and he had to deal with that, and then threw it low. It'll go as an E6, and the Padres add on. It's 4-2.
1: That's the game we just heard here on ESPN Radio. Bukshambi with the call as the Padres stay alive, hanging on for the 4-3 win over the Brewers. It's SportsCenter All Night, ESPN Radio. I'm Jay Reynolds. The difference on the scoreboard in San Diego would be that run that scored on that throwing error in the bottom of the sixth inning. We'll hear from both sides coming up, but the Padres' season stays alive. They still trail the series 2-1. Brewers still needing one more win to advance to the league championship series. Meanwhile, in Atlanta.
3: Two strikes on Thomas. Here's the pitch. Swing and a foul tip to the mitt. Held by Smith. That's a strikeout. And two down. Yamamoto with his ninth tonight. And here's the 1-2 to Riley. Swing and a miss. Struck him out. There's 10 in the book. Yamamoto, 10 strikeouts. A 1-2-3 seventh inning. And the Dodgers still lead at 3-1.
1: Dave O'Brien had the call for us here on ESPN Radio. 3-1 would be the final as L.A. wins game three. They take a 2-1 series lead. Dodgers scoring all three of their runs in the fourth inning. Kike Hernandez got the scoring underway with a 2-run home run. Spoke with our Jeff Passan.
4: Kike, it's October. You do magical things. This happens every year. What did you see from Chris Sale there on that pitch in a 0-0 game in the fourth inning?
5: Kind of surprised that he went, you know, back-to-back changeups, quote-unquote, his worst pitch, even though it's still a good pitch. I was shocked. But to be honest with you, that at-bat, I was, the first two at-bats kind of ended early in that inning. Great job of Páez, you know, starting the rally. You know, there's been a lot of noise going around Páez, and he was able to shut that down today and, you know, help us win a game. He got on base, put a good swing on that ball right at Ozzie, and my whole mentality was to, I realized he was trying to get a ground ball, double play, but I wanted to grind out on a bat. And I think if it wasn't for the first pitch changeup just in off, because I wasn't really thinking changeup there, I would have, you know, if thanks to that pitch was the one that I hit a homer, because after that pitch, knowing where it's got to start for it to be a ball, that one kind of popped, and I just put a swing on it, and ball hit barrel, ball go far.
1: And the Dodgers get win. It's a victory in game number 3-1. They take a 2-1 series lead. The season continues on Wednesday with all four series. The two National League series both continue because the Padres stay alive, and the American League series will see game 3. Both of those series can come to an end in 3 games. NFL, two-time All-Pro right tackle Lane Johnson announcing his retirement from the NFL on Tuesday, saying that upon reflection, his priorities have changed, quote, right now it's critical that I focus on my mental health, ESPN analyst Dan Orlovsky.
6: I just think this move really signifies rebuild in Philadelphia, and I know that might be foreign to understand. Just that 2024 season, Super Bowl winner, where one of the great offensive line run game performances across the season of the NFL. Left side, Mailata Dickerson, Cam Jurgens, Mekhi Becton, Lane Johnson. Okay, now to the right, is Mailata still there? Cam Jurgens playing left guard, and he is not playing nearly as well as he did in 2024. Drew Kendall, Tyler Steen, Markel Bell. If you take off Jordan Mailata, that offensive line all is a 2022 draft pick or later than that.
1: Lane Johnson stepping away from the NFL. Eagles, 122 wins, 63 losses, and a tie when Johnson starts. When he is not in the lineup, the Eagles are 18-30. He had missed 4 practices during training camp for personal reasons, did return in August and said at the time that this would likely be his final season. He now steps away and retires after 4 weeks of the NFL season. Knicks and the rest of the NBA heading towards the regular season. Knicks, of course, a couple of months removed from their first NBA championship in 53 years, but contract negotiations with Karl-Anthony Towns on an extension not going smoothly. He's feeling disrespected. Meanwhile, in Philly, the Sixers losing some roster depth. Ariel Hakpoti suffering a torn right Achilles. He's out for the season. Much more straight ahead. SportsCenter All Night continues at ESPN Radio.
0: 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After a dominant 3-0 start, Penn State has stumbled, dropping two straight conference games. The Nittany Lions welcome number 19 USC to town. 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
1: Four series continue in Major League Baseball. More on that coming up this morning on Unsportsmanlike. 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
1: Lionel Messi plays his final action with his national team. Lane Johnson announcing his retirement from the NFL. Padres stay alive in the National League.
2: Left on left, Romero fires. Swing and a high fly ball, well struck. Right field, Frelick back at the wall, jumps, it's gone! Home run! Jake Cronenworth will touch them all. And the Padres have the lead. And a swing and a one hop, gobbled up by Bogart. Steps on second for one, on to first, two! And that ends the game! Oh my goodness! An absolute rocket to the shortstop, and a one-hopper that Bogarts turns into a 6-3 game-ending double play. How do you like that? And the Padres win it 4-3, and they force a game four.
1: They live to see another day. Padres with the one-run victory. Brewers had the tying run on base before that game-ending double play. Padres avoid being swept, force a game four, as you heard here on ESPN Radio. Boog Sciambi and Doug Glanville had the call for us. Back to San Diego. Boog?
2: Jay, thanks so much. Padres win it 4-3, and I guess start at the end. Michael King closes it out to get the final six outs, and we had drama.
3: I mean, did we ever? And these two teams, I mean, it's a fun matchup. The different styles, but yet they seem to complement each other in ways to just make this every inning, every pitch is something close. And look, Michael King starts game two, phenomenal in the first series in the wild card, and then comes in relief. And we learn that Mason Miller is out, and we learn that Adrian Morejon is also out, two of the top relievers, and he's able to come in and give them two strong innings to be able to close the game when they absolutely have their backs against the wall. So that really circles the story, but we're watching teams play with aggression on the bases, stealing bags, putting themselves in scoring position, and then big hit, timely hit after one after the other.
2: Yeah, and with aggression from the managers, so that's what you've got to do. And, oh, another close one. You look at the at-bats, the Padres end up getting production from an unlikely source of Jake Cronenworth, who hit a big home run.
3: Absolutely, and, you know, if a left-hander, he's been struggling a lot of this season, and wow, he sat on a slider and got one and hit it out, and that's what it takes. You know, everybody's done their part. If you look over the course of 162 games, everybody in that clubhouse carried the team at some point, had a big hit. So when you can consolidate in the postseason where you're all doing it on one given day, that's what it takes to win these ball games. And from Cronenworth to the great Samad Taylor stealing the bag, they really did everything they needed to do to stay one run ahead of the Brewers.
2: Padres force a game four and win it by the final of 4-3. For Doug Glanville, I'm John Sciambi, right here in your home for every pitch of the postseason. Major League Baseball on ESPN Radio and the ESPN app. Now we send it back to Jay Reynolds in the studio.
1: All right, Boog, the Padres getting their first.

0: first win at home when facing elimination since the NLCS in 1984. Excluding the 2020 season when, because of COVID, there were no fans. But the Padres stay alive. They force a game four. Meanwhile, in Atlanta, it's the Dodgers who take the pivotal game three of a series that was tied 1-1 heading into Tuesday.
1: Here's a swing and a high fly ball deep left field. This one's going to carry back, and that ball is gone. Kike Hernandez with a two-run shot. Kike, Mr. October, strikes again. And this one, no chance for Dubon to make a play on. And that will make it 2-0 Dodgers.
0: Dodgers would score three runs in the fourth inning and go on to a 3-1 win over the Braves in Game 3. Dave O'Brien had the call here on ESPN Radio. Dodgers scoring all 10 runs this postseason via the home run. Kike Hernandez getting the scoring underway in Game 3 with the two-run homer in the fourth inning. And after the win, spoke with our Jeff Passan.
2: Kike, it's October. You do magical things. This happens every year. What did you see from Chris Sale there on that pitch in a 0-0 game in the fourth inning?
3: Kind of surprised that he went, you know, back-to-back changeups, quote-unquote, his worst pitch, even though it's still a good pitch. I was shocked. But to be honest with you, that at-bat... That at-bat, I was, you know, the first two at-bats kind of ended early in that inning. Great job of Páez, you know, starting the rally. You know, there's been a lot of noise going around Páez, and he was able to shut that down today and, you know, help us win a game. He got on base, put a good swing on that ball right at Ozzie, and my whole mentality was to, I realized he was trying to get a ground ball, double play, but I wanted to grind out on a bat. And I think if it wasn't for the first pitch changeup just in off, because I wasn't really thinking changeup there, I would have, you know, if thanks to that pitch was the one that I hit a homer, because after that pitch, knowing where it's got to start for it to be a ball, that one kind of popped, and I just put a swing on it, and ball hit barrel, ball go far.
2: Seems like every year great things happen to the Dodgers in October, and we saw last year Yoshinobu Yamamoto. This is his first postseason start since the World Series last year. What did you see from him tonight?
3: The usual. You know, obviously we had a tough task ahead of us with Chris Sale on that mound, but we were pretty confident because we know we had our guy going, and, you know, he did what he always does. Limited damage, got into some trouble there, but limited the damage again, only gave up one, a little bit harder hit ball, that's probably a double play. So, you know, he gave us exactly what we needed. He needed to keep us in the game early, and then once we got the lead, he was able to get a little more comfortable and give us a little more depth and give the ball to the bullpen, which, you know, Tanner and Sugar did a great job too.
2: Kike, one thing you guys have done in recent years is close out series. This is a tough Braves team. It's a team that fights. What's it going to take to clinch this in a spot in the National League Championship Series?
3: I mean, if we score more than them tomorrow, we have a pretty good chance. But, you know, that's a team that's playing really good baseball on both sides of the ball, you know, offensively, defensively. They're throwing the ball really well. So, you know, we never thought this was going to be easy. We weren't really shocked that we lost the game. You know, we need to play good. We need to win. And if we win, we clinch the series. So that's what we need to do.
0: Kike Hernandez He's going to be a baseball analyst someday. As long as they score more than the other team, they have a good chance of winning. Dodgers win on Tuesday, 3-1 over the Braves. They have a 2-1 series lead. Chris Sale in the loss for Atlanta. Five innings, gave up three runs, struck out seven. His manager, Walt Weiss.
4: The Dodgers did a good job of really grinding at bats and running up his pitch count. And they typically do that. I mean, they have one of the lower swing rates in the league. And they force you into the zone. And the command wasn't perfect, but the stuff was really good still with Chris.
0: Braves trail 2-1 in the series. They are 0-8. In their history when they trail 2-1 in a best-of-five series. Wednesday, all four series continue. Game fours in the National League and the American League. We will see game three for both of the series, and both of the series can come to an end. White Sox taking the first two in Cleveland, while the Yankees dropped the first two against the Rays at the Trop and struggling defensively with four errors in game two. New York manager Aaron Boone.
5: In a large season where you face different adversities, you've got to be able to handle that. You've got to be able to handle that within the grind. And then, you know, when you get into the postseason where everything's heightened so much, you got to be able to handle the successes and failures that come your way. We've done that so far this season, but we certainly got to answer right now here as we've had our, you know, first really difficult postseason moment as well.
0: Max Fried will get the start for the Yankees, although he's expected to become a dad any day now.
6: I mean, yeah, but I'd not like to get too into the personal stuff. But yeah, I've got a really supportive family that understands that this is my job, and it's not going to affect what happens tomorrow.
0: Yankees and Rays, game 3 in New York. Rays leading the series 2-0. Here's our Stephen A. Smith.
7: This is a disgrace.
8: Should be.
7: This is a disgrace. Now, I'm looking at Aaron Boone now. I've been a supporter of Aaron Boone for years. Mm-hmm. I can't support him any longer. You can't have a team out there looking like the Bad News Bears. It's bad enough that only Ben Rice is hitting the damn ball, okay, after scoring 18 runs against the Red Sox. But you can't have a professional baseball team in Major League Baseball looking like this. This is disgraceful, okay? 5 different people made errors.
8: Yeah.
7: What the hell have y'all been doing? What the hell is going on? I can't believe it. Just a comedy of error, and the Yankees are down 2-0.
8: Yep.
7: They're probably going to lose the damn series. 12 of the 18 innings after scoring 18 runs against Boston. 12 of the 18 innings in this series, they've been 3-and-out. 3-and-out in 12 of the 18 innings.
0: Game 3 in New York, also game 3 in Chicago. White Sox heading home with a 2-0 series lead on the Guardians. Guardians manager Stephen Vogt.
9: I think we've played in a lot of environments, you know, over the course of the year. You know, you go on the road, there's sellouts, there's different fan bases. The first few series that we played here, it was a great crowd. I had never experienced that here in the 12 years I've been coming here. This is the first year I've experienced the crowd the way it is here. And so it's really exciting. I always like playing on the road when it's a exciting, loud crowd, and anticipate it's going to be just that. And our guys have played in this environment over and over again, whether it be postseasons in the past or regular season games. So expecting it to be a loud, hostile crowd that's talking a lot of smack to us from behind the dugout. And we enjoy that.
0: Guardians and White Sox, the first of the quadruple header coming up on Wednesday. Our coverage, 3:30 Eastern. Major League Baseball is here on ESPN Radio. 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Right now, SportsCenter all night. Back to the NFL. Eagles have seen some struggles early this season, but they're 2-2, game behind the Giants in the NFC East. Philly, though, losing a key member of its offense Tuesday with right tackle Lane Johnson announcing his retirement. The 36-year-old admitting this summer that the work-life balance was weighing on him. Parents dealing with health issues, his oldest child entering the teenage years. Quote, it's hard to get time back, especially those years. Now he says he'll walk away and focus on the mental aspect. He has a Hall of Fame-worthy career and an obvious impact on the field for the Eagles. ESPN analyst Marcus Spears, Mina Kimes, Dan Orlovsky.
10: First of all, you hope that Lane Johnson, whatever might be off the field, gets figured out outside of like the desire to retire from football because of the personal matter stuff. It's a significant loss on the field. I mean, this guy's one of the greats, the all-time greats of the last decade or so in the NFL. 2-time Super Bowl champion, 5-time All-Pro, 6-time Pro Bowler. He is one of the key cornerstones of an organization that is notoriously an offensive line driven organization, and he'll be dearly missed, not only on the field, but I'm sure his leadership. It's a significant loss for Philly in an area that they are very much so struggling.
11: Yeah, sometimes players with those types of resumes, they get some of those awards because they just get written in because people are accustomed to writing them in. Not the case with Lane Johnson. Like, his play has not declined. He is one of the best offensive linemen of his generation, as Dan said. And when you dig into the numbers, I remember this when he was last injured, the on-off splits are dramatic when he plays and when he doesn't play. For Jalen Hurts in particular, when Lane Johnson plays versus when he doesn't, you're talking about the difference between one of the best offenses and quarterbacks in football versus one of the worst. Like, this is not an insignificant discrepancy, as we obviously saw last week. So this was already an offensive line that was struggling at multiple positions. The thought was, well, at least they're okay at tackle. They'll figure it out on the interior. Now, really, like, 3 of the positions, you have big question marks. And, of course, they don't have Jeff Statlin, their longtime offensive line coach, there anymore. So a lot of questions and concerns.
12: Like Dan said in the beginning, you just hope that the stuff that he's dealing with is able to be rectified and he can move forward and be at peace with this decision to retire. The other part to this is too, like, the game is hard to play. And sometimes the human side and the human element gets lost, especially when we in the middle of a season and all the conversation is about how bad the Philadelphia Eagles look and the offensive line needs to be retooled. And we'll have time for that and time for that discussion. But more importantly, I think the NFL just celebrate Lane Johnson. He's going to be a Hall of Famer. He's one of the best tackles to ever play the game. And he literally was a part of an offensive line and a team where we saw do it at the highest level, win Super Bowls, go to all pros, be a Pro Bowler, ingratiate young guys into that organization. His leadership will be missed. His obviously his ability, they'll miss it on the field. But I think sometimes, just like with Jason Kelce, who's with us now, sometimes there's a bigger void when certain players leave. Mm. And I'm sure Lane Johnson is going to be one of those guys where you look around the locker room and say, damn, man, Lane not here anymore. So Howie has a lot of work to do. The offensive line and the guys left on this team has a lot to do. But kudos to Lane, man. Everybody wish they wish they could play that long at that level, and he actually did it. So we're going to celebrate what he was able to do with his career.
0: Eagles right now tied with the Cowboys in the division at 2-2. Cowboys opening the Week 5 schedule, hosting Tampa Bay. Dallas coming off their 4-point win over Houston. Quarterback Dak Prescott.
8: Right now, being able to hang on that, I mean, you know, you don't even really go over the film that much with the coaches. You know, you just talk about the wins and loss and the must wins and the plan to win. And then after that, you know, you turn the page and you're on to the Bucs. And, you know, understanding we got a team coming here winless, how desperate they're going to be, and it's the NFL and the parity of it, and just knowing that we've got to go prove it again. Nobody cares about the win that happened last Sunday. It's about what we do now, and it's about us putting out our best version of ourselves come Thursday.
0: Cowboys facing a Bucs team in need of a win. They're one of the handful of teams at 0-4. Calling it an international career, that's next. SportsCenter All Night. 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
1: 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He was emotional, and Argentina crying for him. Lionel Messi marking his 208th and final game for Argentina on Tuesday. The 39-year-old had a goal and two assists in a 3-0 win in their friendly. He finishes with 126 goals in his 21 years with Argentina. ESPN analyst Casey Keller.
2: Well, I think there's 20 years now of kids growing up saying, if I do X, maybe I could have a sliver of what this guy has been able to create. When you get yourself into a situation where you're in the end of your career and people are flying around the world just to get that opportunity to watch you play one time, you know you made a massive impact on this generation, the next generation, the last generation. Look, Leo, when he was, first playing for Argentina, he was always being the player that couldn't quite live up to Maradona, couldn't quite get the job done for Argentina. And to be able to change that narrative and win a World Cup and win Copa Americas and win over a rabid fan base that felt there was never, ever going to be a player that could come close to Diego Maradona. And I would say for a large portion of Argentinians, they have now surpassed Maradona with what Lionel Messi has been able to accomplish.
1: Argentina winning its friendly on Tuesday. So did the United States, 1-0 over Canada. First shutout win against Canada since the CONCACAF Nationals League final in 2023. SportsCenter All Night, ESPN Radio. Back to hockey. Mammoth, a 5-3 win over the Devils, their first win against the Devils. Red Wings, a 5-3 win over the Senators, who suffered their first loss of the season. Panthers and Kings in L.A. was settled in the third.
3: Right side, it's Clark, lost it, and the Panthers charge in. Here's Bennett, cuts to the slot, makes a move, left side, shot, they score, and it's Matthew Tkachuk. He beats Tipper down low, and the Panthers take the lead, 2-1, with 8:40 to play here in the third.
1: 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Panthers didn't lead for the first almost 244 minutes this season until that Tkachuk goal. Wasn't the only action in the game.
4: Big check in between the benches. Edmondson and Hathaway. Hathaway wants to drop the gloves, and they will. Darn it, Hathaway, a heavyweight against Joel Edmondson for the Kings. The veteran defenseman trying to latch on. Hathaway comes over the top. Then Edmondson responds with a couple of rights in front of the Kings bench. And then Edmondson takes Hathaway down. Right in front of the Kings bench as the players lean over the boards and holler at Edmondson and Hathaway. Hathaway started to lose his footing, and then Edmondson looked like he gave him one more shot with a right hand.
5: A couple of big bodies engaging there after the big hit between the two benches.
4: Fourth fight of the season for the Panthers and the first for Garnet. Hathaway, he gets taken down by Kings defenseman Joel Edmondson.
1: Panthers wind up winning the game. It's a 2-1 win over the Kings.
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0: Number 5.
1: Hurricanes opening up the offense. They beat Montreal, scoring more on Tuesday than they had in their first three games of the season. 99.9 The Fan.
7: Carolina trying to get some speed working here into the Montreal zone. Drop back for Aho. Aho, Slavin tees it up. What's there for Beckett? And he scores! Staying with it, it is Taylor Hall. Net front all night long. His second goal of the game.
0: Number 4.
1: Toronto and Nashville went deep into overtime before seeing their game decided. TSN 1050.
8: Here's Nylander again. Working out front. There's the shot. Scores! Austin Matthews. Absolute hero stuff from the folks you expect to be heroes. The Leafs win 5-4 in overtime.
0: Number 3.
1: Sabres and Wild also ending in overtime. WGR 550.

0: Baseball, the Dodgers go deep and take control of their series in Atlanta. Dave O'Brien with our call.
1: And the 0-1 swinging a high fly ball. That's well hit right field. That's deep. Backing up Thomas all the way to the wall. Kiss it goodbye. Home run, Freddie Freeman. And this time, no one can catch it. No one can steal one from him. And the Dodgers hit their second home run of the fourth inning off of Chris Sale.
2: Number one.
0: The other National League series will see a game four.
3: And a swing and a one hop. Gobbled up by Bogart. Steps on second for one. On to first two. And that ends the game. Oh, my goodness. An absolute rocket to the shortstop. And a one hopper that Bogart turns into a 6-3 game-ending double play.
0: Padres stay alive, as Boog Shambi called it for us. Brewers have lost now 12 straight road playoff games dating back to 2018. This particular series is the third division series all time where each of the first three games have been decided by one run. Philly bidding farewell to a key player. That's next. SportsCenter all night at ESPN Radio.
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4: 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We have a pivotal game three between the Dodgers and Braves.
1: Swinging a high fly ball. That's well hit right field. That's deep. Backing up Thomas all the way to the wall. Kiss it goodbye. Home run, Freddie Freeman.
4: The Padres try to keep their season alive.
1: Swing a high fly ball. Well struck. Right field. Freelick back at the wall. Jumps.
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18: 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McKenna rips it. 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
0: Another play date. 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Big changes in Philly, one last tango in Buenos Aires, but in San Diego, backsward to the wall. Some dramatics in the first two games in Milwaukee. Brewers coming away with wins over the Padres in both, meaning San Diego was facing a must-win in game three back home. They would open up the scoring in the bottom of the third with an RBI ground out, and then
1: May delivers. Swing and a ground ball. Base hit left field. Merrill around third. He's coming to the plate. He's in to score. And the Padres have a 2-0 lead. And the running game paying off early for Craig Stammen and the Padres.
0: Brewers getting half of it back with a William Contreras homer in the fourth. And then in the fifth, some aggressive base running.
1: Swing and a ball popped in the air out to shallow left center field. Harris is there, makes the catch. Tagging from third is Pratt. Throw to the plate is too late. And Pratt dives in safely. And the Brewers have tied this game. Man, a shallow fly out to left center field. And the Brewers aggressively running the bases. And on a sack fly, it's 2-2.
0: Padres perhaps caught a little off guard that Pratt went on that one. Maybe a different outcome at the plate if center fielder Jackson Merrill makes the catch, given the direction in which his momentum was going. Regardless, 2-2 game in the fifth. San Diego answers in the home half.
1: Left on left, Romero fires. Swing and a high fly ball, well struck. Right field, Freelick back at the wall, jumps, and scores! Home run! Jake Cronenworth will touch them all. And the Padres have the lead.
0: Padres had another run in the bottom of the sixth. Xander Bogaerts scoring on a throwing error. After avoiding the barrel of a broken bat, two-run lead once again. Brewers get one back in the seventh. Christian Yelich, an RBI single to make it 4-3. Top nine, Brewers have the tying run on base.
1: And a swing and a one-hop. Gobbled up by Bogaerts. Steps on second for one. On to first, two. And that ends the game. Oh, my goodness. An absolute rocket to the shortstop. And a one-hopper that Bogaerts turns into a 6-3 game-ending double play. How do you like that? And the Padres win it 4-3, and they force a game four.
0: Boog Sciambi calling it here on ESPN Radio. Compelling game, which the Padres win 4-3. They avoid the sweep. Their first win at home when facing elimination since 1984. Brewers, meanwhile, have lost 12 straight road playoff games. Dating back to 2018, manager Pat Murphy.
19: Yeah, we got to read and react. This playoff baseball, you know what I mean? You just kind of regroup here and see where everybody's at. I mean, the game ended like 11 minutes ago. We've used some guys. I mean, that's Uribe's third outing. Hall second, Romero second, Sensatello second. So you know, we've got some used up guys, but we'll have some available arms tomorrow for sure, and we'll assess it tonight before we leave and come up with a plan for tomorrow. We'll worry about any other games after that if they're necessary.
0: Brewers on the short end of this one, but they still lead the series 2-1. Padres have scored first in all five games this postseason. Michael King in the Game 3 win gets his eighth career save, his first since 2023 with the Yankees, his first in the postseason. He was making his first relief appearance this season. Xander Bogaerts, after the win, spoke with our Aldin Gonzalez.
20: Xander, you were in the perfect spot for that last ball to make the final double play. What was it like seeing Michael King come out of the bullpen? Were you surprised to see that?
21: Yeah. It's the playoffs, you know, and everyone's available, you know, whenever they're in the bullpen.
3: pitched a hell of a game, game two, but he's the one that we needed today. It was unbelievable. It was unbelievable seeing him come in and do that after that game two performance he had. I mean, he was the last guy I was expecting to see.
20: Xander, how did you avoid the barrel of Miguel and Duhar's bat out there at shortstop? Take us through that play in the sixth inning that ended up scoring a very key run in this game.
3: I took a big lead. I mean, any little bloop, any little diving play in the infield, whatever, I'm trying to score, you know. And I saw a little line drive. I avoided it, but then I also saw the bat coming at me. It was kind of crazy. So I was focused on the ball first, but then I saw the bat, so I got a little scared. And I was ready, I mean, for a bad throw or whatever. And, I mean, as soon as that ball bounced and went by, I knew I was going. I mean, I was lucky enough to score, you know, but every run right now in the playoffs is so important, and I'm aware of that.
20: Xander, the margins have been so tight in this series. What has it been like playing these three games, and what is it going to take to win two more against that team?
3: I mean, it's a good feeling whenever you're exhausted after a baseball game. You know what I mean? That means you gave it all you had. You left everything out there. I mean, our pitcher, Nick, Yuki, Bragley, Adams. I mean, those guys did a great job, but I think the player of the game has to go to Michael King, right? I mean, him coming up, I mean, I was not expecting to see him. I saw him throw a four-seamer, 97. I was like, what are we doing? Because he just pitched a couple of days ago. So, I mean, it was impressive. It was impressive.
0: Padres ended on the double play. They beat the Brewers 4-3. Milwaukee still leads the series 2-1. Wednesday, game four. Our coverage, 9:30 Eastern here on ESPN Radio and the ESPN app. Every pitch of baseball's postseason is on ESPN Radio. Right now, SportsCenter all night. The other National League series, seeing game three in Atlanta. Braves and Dodgers split the first two in L.A. Dodgers going to the long ball in the third. Just not long enough.
1: The pitch, swing and a high fly ball left field, hit pretty deep, racing back to Bond on the track, at the wall, leaping up, and he made the catch right up against the yellow line. A spectacular play. Mauricio Dubon, the throw into first base, gets away, but Betts will head on back to the bag and stay there. Dubon timed that magically in left field, up against the fence, and right up against the yellow line, he pulled it back.
0: That one in the third, not long enough, but L.A. would learn from that, and an inning later.
1: Here's a swing, a high fly ball, deep left field. This one's going to carry back, and that ball is gone. Kike Hernandez with a two-run shot. Kike, Mr. October, strikes again. And this one, no chance for Dubon to make a play on. And that will make it 2-0 Dodgers. And the 0-1 swing and a high fly ball. That's well hit right field. That's deep. Backing up Thomas all the way to the wall. Kiss it goodbye. Home run, Freddie Freeman. And this time, no one can catch it. No one can steal one from him. And the Dodgers hit their second home run of the fourth inning off of Chris Sale. And they lead it 3-0.
0: Three runs in the fourth inning. Yoshinobu Yamamoto makes it stand.
1: Two strikes on Thomas. Here's the pitch. Swing and a foul tip to the mitt. Held by Smith. That's a strikeout. And two down. Yamamoto with his ninth tonight. And here's the 1-2 to Riley. Swing and a miss. Struck him out. There's 10 in the book. Yamamoto, 10 strikeouts. A 1-2-3 seventh inning. And the Dodgers still lead it 3-1.
0: 3-1 would ultimately be the final. L.A. gets the win, takes a 2-1 series lead. Three runs in this one. All 10 runs scored this postseason have come via the home run. You heard the game, of course, here on ESPN Radio. Dave O'Brien, Jessica Mendoza had the call for us. Back to Atlanta. Dave?
1: Jay, thank you very much. They're filing out pretty unhappily here in Atlanta, 42,000 strong tonight as their beloved Braves fall to the Dodgers by a final score of 3-1. So it's a 2-1 lead heading into game four. Something about the Dodgers this time of the year, obviously tremendous talent. They have this gigantic payroll. They have all these all-star players, but they've got a grit about them. And just the way the game ended, Mookie Betts with a tough dig at short, low throw, Freddie Freeman, who always seems to be there in the clutch, scoops it out of the dirt. They win the ball game.
5: This one felt different, though. And you mentioned how they have the best away record than any other team in baseball. And as much as they were trying in games one and two, don't get me wrong, but there was something different about understanding Chris Sale on the other side. And they felt like they really had to get this one done. And the celebration after Freddie made that beautiful dig was like they just finished the series. I mean, and it feels like that because when you have a game that Chris Sale starts, Yoshinobu Yamamoto on the other end, and you win that game against him, it just feels like you can win the series.
1: Earlier this summer, Sale won that matchup between those two great starting pitchers, and Yamamoto wins it here tonight. A lot of help from the defense and also from the bullpen. So now we turn to game number four. That'll be Mally against Tyler Glasnow, who when he is on and when he's throwing strikes, he can be absolutely unhittable. We saw Mally earlier in the playoffs throw the ball quite well, though he went seven strong innings.
5: Yeah, you're not going to see maybe the same swing and miss from Tyler number two, which is Mally, but Tyler number one, Tyler Glasnow, that's what he does. No one gets more swing and miss on this staff and honestly in baseball as far as starting pitchers are concerned than Tyler Glasnow. Key for him will be throwing strikes, but I think another really strong matchup, even though it's game number four.
1: It's going to be do or die for the Atlanta Braves. They need to win or their season is over. If they win, the series will return to Los Angeles for a fifth and deciding game on Friday. We'll see what happens tomorrow right here on ESPN Radio. For Jess Mendoza, I'm Dave O'Brien on your home for every pitch of the postseason. 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
0: All right, Dave, all four series continue on Wednesday, both of the National League series and the two American League series resume. The quadruple header starting with the Guardians, White Sox, Chicago up 2-0. They can complete a sweep at home after taking the first two in Cleveland. The Yankees, meanwhile, dropped the first two on the road at the Trop, trying to avoid a sweep at home at the hands of the Rays. Yankees manager Aaron Boone:
21: this group has done a really good job all year of you know, bouncing back through a tough game, through some tough moments in the season, and handled it all very well. So that's my expectation this time. It has to be. That's, you know, obviously we're completely up against it now. So, you know, we gotta bring it tomorrow night.
0: All four games on Wednesday, of course, here on ESPN Radio. Again, the Guardians and White Sox start the quadruple header coverage. 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
22: 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He's back. He's looking. He's still looking. He starts to run. He is firing. Complete. Touchdown. Smitty. 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
23: Listen, Jalen Hurts climbing the pocket here, buys himself a little bit of time. 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
0: 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Jalen Hurts has had his share of success when he has time in the pocket. Tuesday, a significant change, perhaps, to that confidence in the pocket. Two-time All-Pro right tackle Lane Johnson announcing his retirement, saying that upon reflection, his priorities have changed. Quote, right now it's critical I focus on my mental health.
24: This is not something that came out of nowhere for Lane Johnson. In fact, this is something that I'm told he strongly considered this past summer before confirming and committing to the Philadelphia Eagles that he wanted to play this season. Mental health has always been at the forefront for him. There's also a personal situation involving people close to him that he has been dealing with for the last several weeks. You mentioned that he stepped away before last week's game. That was one of the warning signs for the Philadelphia Eagles, and actually that has happened a few times in the past, right before the game, and Lane Johnson decides simply cannot get out on the field. And as he mentioned in his retirement announcement, he doesn't want to be there, doesn't want to be on the field unless he is fully 100% committed. He did not feel like he could do that, so now he steps away for good, one of the best tackles of the last decade or so, officially retiring.
0: Insider Ian Rappaport from the NFL Network. The tangible impact, wins and losses. The Eagles, 122 wins, 63 losses when Johnson started. They were 18-30 when he was not in the lineup. He missed four practices during training camp for personal reasons. Returned in August, saying at the time that this would likely be his final season, but he steps away now and calls it a career. ESPN analyst Booger McFarland:
25: well, first and foremost, I hope Lane's okay. Like, this is not normal to retire
3: at the start of a season, during the season. So whatever he's dealing with off the field, I hope he and his family can take care of that, and I wish him the best. Congrats on a tremendous career. Like, he's one of the best right tackles ever played a game. He's a first ballot Hall of Famer. I think that if you are a historian of the game and you understand the game of football, what he did. Think about this. Offensive line wasn't his first position. Mm-mm. He switched positions and turned into an offensive lineman and a Hall of Fame offensive lineman at that. And so just congrats on a great career, man. Outstanding player. And I just hope that whatever is going on off the field, he's able to deal with, because life goes on beyond football. He's still a young man and has a lot more life to live.
0: Jalen Hurts, QBR, 66 with Lane Johnson on the field, 46 without him. Lane Johnson, not the only athlete out in Philly. That's next. SportsCenter All Night continues. It's ESPN Radio.
4: 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Confidence is soaring in New England following a huge road win in Buffalo. Now the Patriots face another tough test as Kirk Cousins and a 3-1 Las Vegas Raiders come to town. 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
3: It's a surreal feeling. I still don't believe it.
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1: Knicks are just a few months removed from the emotional high of their first NBA championship in 53 years. But now the reality of business, talks on a contract extension with Karl-Anthony Towns, not going smoothly. He's eligible for a four-year, $277 million max extension, but is reportedly feeling disrespected. The deal on the table is far shy of that. He says the chances of having a new deal by the start of the season don't look good. When it was pointed out that he helped the Knicks snap a five-decade-long title drought, quote, "No bleep, Sherlock. I just won a championship. You think it was pretty easy?" ESPN's Vince Goodwill.
6: If you're Karl-Anthony Towns, guys, his max is around $273, $274, $275 million. Taking a $76 million haircut is a non-starter for Karl-Anthony Towns at this stage, even if that is $50 million. That is a $75 million haircut. Can they find a compromise in the middle? Don't forget, Josh Hart is up for an extension. In a year, OG Anunoby is up for an extension. I didn't say Jalen Brunson because we can assume that he's going to get all of his money and is not giving a cent back. Can you keep this team together, or are the Knicks as an organization and a franchise satisfied with winning one championship in the last 53 years?
1: Knicks owner James Dolan says the team will not go into the second spending apron. That means some tough decisions going to have to be made. Earlier on ESPN Radio, our David Dennis Jr.
7: James Dolan is reminding us why people hated him for all these years. This is the thing. Like, they won a championship, and he goes out and he gets to do all the talking. Kind of made a fool of himself during the finals, but it's all washed away by the Knicks winning. But in the NBA, when you're in the championship level, and you, especially when you win one, you kind of go into the second apron.
1: Yeah.
7: And for him to immediately say, "I'm not going to second apron," for no real reason, just ideological reason of him being like, "I'm the man." He should go into the second apron. You making more money than just about anybody else in the league. You can afford it. This is just about stubbornness and wanting to do it his way. And now you have Karl-Anthony Towns, who has sacrificed so much for the Knicks. Like, when they lose, he's the guy that everybody points at. He just wants his bag. And the idea that he should give up money, a la Jalen Brunson, who kind of didn't really give up money, is just Jim Dolan making problems that should not exist.
1: The deal reportedly on the table, about $200 million, which would be $77 million shy of the max. Meanwhile, in Philly, the Sixers losing some roster depth. An MRI confirming Tuesday that center Ariel Hakpoti suffered a torn right Achilles in the preseason opener on Monday. ESPN's Dave McMenamin.
8: We know that this is a very deep Sixers team. If you're going to point to one kind of problematic or soft area of their lineup, it is at center. And obviously Joel Embiid's missed 150 games over the last three seasons. And although he's fully healthy right now, they want to be cognizant of having appropriate backups that can give him some minutes and give him some games off, quite frankly, throughout the regular season when his body's not feeling well. Hakpoti went down just 5 minutes into the preseason opener on a non-contact right leg injury. The obviously Achilles tear, tough blow for Hakpoti personally and also for the Sixers, because they don't have a ton of options to fill his spot. Now, obviously, they also have Adembona, who's going to be their backup center. He's dealing with a left foot injury right now, but they expect him back at some point this preseason. They brought in Taco Fall, the 7'5" former Celtic, to see if he could have a chance to make the team on a two-way roster spot. But if they want to use a full-fledged roster spot to fill the role that Hakpoti had, even if they get the disabled player exception, they're only going to have about $1.8 million below the cap in order to sign a player. That's not enough to sign a guy on a vet minimum contract. And so they're going to either have to try to get someone like Fall or someone else in the two-way spot, or possibly waive Jabari Walker, who's only on a partially guaranteed contract, in order up in order to open up more roster maneuverability and sign someone. But if you watched Walker last night, after Okporty went out, he had 11 points and 11 rebounds and played stretch five.
1: Phillies $1.8 million below the first apron, so they can't sign a player to replace Okporty to their open roster spot without either waiving a player or making a small trade to free up more space. Phillies regular season opener, October 20th in New York against the Knicks. SportsCenter All Night, ESPN Radio. Speaking of New York, on the ice, Rangers pulling away from the Islanders for another win.
9: Box around the boards. Net is empty. Lafreniere for the hat trick. He scores. Well, Dave, that's a way to get off the schneid. A hat trick for Lafreniere.
10: They don't ask you how. They just ask you how many. And that's number three for him on the night.
1: And his third career hat trick for Lafreniere. Rangers a 5-2 win over the Islanders, 880 ESPN New York. Rangers a four-game win streak since losing their season opener. Maple Leafs were down 3-0 in their game Tuesday, but rallied to go to overtime with the Predators tied at four.
9: Here's Nylander again, working out front. There's the shot!
1: His second goal, and it comes with 14 seconds left in overtime. TSN 1050, Maple Leafs a 5-4 overtime win. Sabres beat the Wild 3-2 in overtime. Owen Power with the game winner. Golden Knights pulling away from the Kraken.
11: One penalty released. Centering try, Barbashev right. Hurdle tucks it home at the right post. It's a power play goal, and the Knights lead 6-1 with 10:17 to go in the third period.
1: It would be a 6-2 win for the Golden Knights over the Kraken. Hurdle with two goals and two assists. Third career game with multiple goals and multiple assists. Fox Sports 98.9 with the win. Hurricanes a 6-4 win over the Canadiens. Six goals for Carolina. That's one more than they had in their first three games combined to begin the season. Sebastian Aho, team high, four goals in three games thus far this season. Baseball series continuing. That's next. SportsCenter All Night at ESPN Radio.
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1: Four series continue in Major League Baseball. More on that coming up this morning on Unsportsmanlike. 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
1: Lionel Messi plays his final action with his national team. Lane Johnson announcing his retirement from the NFL. Padres stay alive in the National League.
2: Left on left, Romero fires. Swing and a high fly ball, well struck. Right field, Frelick back at the wall, jumps, it's gone! The run! Jake Cronenworth will touch them all. And the Padres have the lead. And a swing and a one hop, gobbled up by Bogart. Steps on second for one, on to first, two! And that ends the game! Oh my goodness! An absolute rocket to the shortstop, and a one-hopper that Bogarts turns into a 6-3 game-ending double play. How do you like that? And the Padres win it 4-3, and they force a game four.
1: They live to see another day. Padres with the one-run victory. Brewers had the tying run on base before that game-ending double play. Padres avoid being swept, force a game four, as you heard here on ESPN Radio. Boog Sciambi and Doug Glanville had the call for us. Back to San Diego. Boog?
2: Jay, thanks so much. Padres win it 4-3, and I guess start at the end. Michael King closes it out to get the final six outs, and we had drama.
3: I mean, did we ever? And these two teams, I mean, it's a fun matchup. They're different styles, but yet they seem to complement each other in ways to just make this every inning, every pitch is something close. And look, Michael King starts game two, phenomenal in the first series in the wild card, and then comes in relief. And we learned that Mason Miller's out, and we learned that Adrian Morejon is also out, to the top relievers, and he's able to come in and give them two strong innings to be able to close the game when they absolutely have their backs against the wall. So that really circles the story, but we're watching teams play with aggression on the bases, stealing bags, putting themselves in scoring position, and then big hit, timely hit after one after the other.
2: Yeah, and with aggression from the managers, so that's what you've got to do. And oh, another close one. You look at the at-bats, the Padres end up getting production from an unlikely source of Jake Cronenworth, who hit a big home run.
3: Absolutely. And, you know, if a left-hander, he's been struggling a lot of this season. And, wow, he sat on a slider and got one and hit it out. And that's what it takes. You know, everybody's done their part. If you look over the course of 162 games, everybody in that clubhouse carried the team at some point, had a big hit. So when you can consolidate in the postseason where you're all doing it on one given day, that's what it takes to win these ball games. And from Cronenworth to the great Samad Taylor stealing the bag, they really did everything they needed to do to stay one run ahead of the Brewers.
2: Padres force a game four and win it by the final of 4-3. For Doug Glanville, I'm John Sciambi, right here in your home for every pitch of the postseason, Major League Baseball on ESPN Radio and the ESPN app. Now we send it back to Jay Reynolds in the studio.
1: All right, Boog, the Padres getting their first win at home when facing elimination since the NLCS in 1984, excluding the 2020 season when, because of COVID, there were no fans. But the Padres stay alive. They force a game four. Meanwhile, in Atlanta, it's the Dodgers who take the pivotal game three of a series that was tied 1-1 heading into Tuesday.
2: Here's a swing and a high fly ball deep left field. This one's going to carry back, and that ball is gone. Kike Hernandez with a two-run shot. Kike.

0: A Mr. October strikes again. And this one, no chance for Dubon to make a play on. And that will make it 2-0 Dodgers.
1: Dodgers would score three runs in the fourth inning and go on to a 3-1 win over the Braves in Game 3. Dave O'Brien had the call here on ESPN Radio. Dodgers scoring all 10 runs this postseason via the home run. Kike Hernandez getting the scoring underway in Game 3 with the two-run homer in the fourth inning. And after the win, spoke with our Jeff Passan.
2: Kike, it's October. You do magical things. This happens every year. What did you see from Chris Sale there on that pitch in a 0-0 game in the fourth inning?
3: Kind of surprised that he went, you know, back-to-back changeups, quote-unquote, his worst pitch, even though it's still a good pitch. I was shocked. But to be honest with you, that at-bat...
4: Halloween!
3: That at-bat, I was, the first two at-bats kind of ended early in that inning. Great job of Páez, you know, starting the rally. You know, there's been a lot of noise going around Páez, and he was able to shut that down today and, you know, help us win a game. He got on base, put a good swing on that ball right at Ozzy, and my whole mentality was to, I realized he was trying to get a ground ball, double play, but I wanted to grind out on a bat. And I think if it wasn't for the first pitch changeup just in off, because I wasn't really thinking changeup there, I would have, you know, if thanks to that pitch was the one that I hit a homer, because after that pitch, knowing where it's got to start for it to be a ball, that one kind of popped, and I just put a swing on it, and ball hit barrel, ball go far.
2: Seems like every year great things happen to the Dodgers in October, and we saw last year Yoshinobu Yamamoto. This is his first postseason start since the World Series last year. What did you see from him tonight?
3: The usual. You know, obviously we had a tough task ahead of us with Chris Sale on that mound, but we were pretty confident because we know we had our guy going, and, you know, he did what he always does. Limited damage, got into some trouble there, but limited the damage again, only gave up one, a little bit harder hit ball. That's probably a double play. So, you know, he gave us exactly what we needed. He needed to keep us in the game early, and then once we got the lead, he was able to get a little more comfortable and give us a little more depth and give the ball to the bullpen, which, you know, Tanner and Sugar did a great job too.
2: Kike, one thing you guys have done in recent years is close out series. This is a tough Braves team. It's a team that fights. What's it going to take to clinch this in a spot in the National League Championship Series?
3: If we score more than them tomorrow, we have a pretty good chance. But, you know, that's a team that's playing really good baseball on both sides of the ball, you know, offensively, defensively. They're throwing the ball really well. So, you know, we never thought this was going to be easy. We weren't really shocked that we lost the game. You know, we need to play good. We need to win. And if we win, we clinch the series. So that's what we need to do.
1: He's going to be a baseball analyst someday. As long as they score more than the other team, they have a good chance of winning. Dodgers win on Tuesday, 3-1 over the Braves. They have a 2-1 series lead. Chris Sale in the loss for Atlanta. 5 innings, gave up 3 runs, struck out 7. His manager, Walt Weiss.
5: The Dodgers did a good job of really grinding at bats and running up his pitch count. And they typically do that. I mean, they have one of the lower swing rates in the league. And they force you into the zone. The command wasn't perfect, but the stuff was really good still with Chris.
1: Braves trail 2-1 in the series. They are 0-8 in their history when they trail 2-1 in a best-of-5 series. Wednesday, all 4 series continue. Game 4s in the National League and the American League. We will see Game 3 for both of the series, and both of the series can come to an end. White Sox taking the first two in Cleveland, while the Yankees dropped the first two against the Rays at the Trop. And struggling defensively with 4 errors in Game 2, New York manager Aaron Boone.
6: In a large season where you face different adversities, you've got to be able to handle that. You've got to be able to handle that within the grind. And then, you know, when you get into the postseason where everything's heightened so much, you got to be able to handle the successes and failures that come your way. We've done that so far this season, but we certainly got to answer right now here as we've had our, you know, first really difficult postseason moment as well.
1: Max Fried will get the start for the Yankees, although he's expected to become a dad any day now.
7: I mean, yeah, but I'd not like to get too into the personal stuff. But yeah, I've got a really supportive family that understands that this is my job, and it's not going to affect what happens tomorrow.
1: Yankees and Rays, Game 3 in New York. Rays leading the series 2-0. Here's our Stephen A. Smith.
8: This is a disgrace.
9: Should be.
8: This is a disgrace. Now, I'm looking at Aaron Boone now.
4: I've been a supporter of Aaron Boone for years. Mm-hmm. I can't support him any longer. Not with, you can't have a team out there looking like the Bad News Bears. It's bad enough that only Ben Rice is hitting the damn ball, okay, after scoring 18 runs against the Red Sox. But you can't have a professional baseball team in Major League Baseball looking like this. This is disgraceful, okay? Five different people made errors.
8: Yeah.
4: What the hell have y'all been doing? What the hell is going on? I can't believe it. Just a comedy of error, and the Yankees are down 2-0.
8: Yep.
4: They're probably going to lose the damn series. 12 of the 18 innings after scoring 18 runs against Boston. 12 of the 18 innings in this series, they've been 3-and-out. 3-and-out in 12 of the 18 innings.
1: Game 3 in New York. Also game 3 in Chicago. White Sox heading home with a 2-0 series lead on the Guardians. Guardians manager Stephen Vogt.
9: I think we've played in a lot of environments, you know, over the course of the year. You know, you go on the road, there's sellouts, there's different fan bases. It, you know, the first few series that we played here, it was a great crowd. I had never experienced that here in the, 12 years I've been coming here. This is the first year I've experienced the crowd the way it is here. And so it's really exciting. I always like playing on the road when it's a exciting, loud crowd and anticipate it's going to be just that. And our guys have played in this environment over and over again, whether it be postseasons in the past or regular season games. So expecting it to be a loud, hostile crowd that's talking a lot of smack to us from behind the dugout. And we enjoy that.
1: Guardians and White Sox, the first of the quadruple header coming up on Wednesday. Our coverage, 3:30 Eastern, Major League Baseball is here on ESPN Radio. 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Right now, SportsCenter all night. Back to the NFL. Eagles have seen some struggles early this season, but they're 2-2, game behind the Giants in the NFC East. Philly, though, losing a key member of its offense Tuesday with right tackle Lane Johnson announcing his retirement. The 36-year-old admitting this summer that the work-life balance was weighing on him. Parents dealing with health issues, his oldest child entering the teenage years. Quote, it's hard to get time back, especially those years. Now he says he'll walk away and focus on the mental aspect. He has a Hall of Fame-worthy career and an obvious impact on the field for the Eagles. ESPN analyst Marcus Spears, Mina Kimes, Dan Orlovsky.
10: First of all, you hope that Lane Johnson, whatever might be off the field, gets figured out outside of like the desire to retire from football because of the personal matter stuff. It's a significant loss on the field. I mean, this guy's one of the greats, the all-time greats of the last decade or so in the NFL. Two-time Super Bowl champion, five-time All-Pro, six-time Pro Bowler. He is one of the key cornerstones of an organization that is notoriously an offensive line driven organization, and he'll be dearly missed, not only on the field, but I'm sure his leadership. It's a significant loss for Philly in an area that they are very much so struggling.
11: Yeah, sometimes players with those types of resumes, they get some of those awards because they just get written in because people are accustomed to writing them in. Not the case with Lane Johnson. Like, his play has not declined. He is one of the best offensive linemen of his generation, as Dan said. And when you dig into the numbers, and I remember this when he was last injured, the on-off splits are dramatic when he plays and when he doesn't play. For Jalen Hurts in particular, when Lane Johnson plays versus when he doesn't, you're talking about the difference between one of the best offenses and quarterbacks in football versus one of the worst. Like, this is not an insignificant discrepancy, as we obviously saw last week. So this is already an offensive line that was struggling at multiple positions. The thought was, well, at least they're okay at tackle. They'll figure it out in the interior. Now, really, like, three of the positions, you have big question marks. And, of course, they don't have Jeff Statlin, their longtime offensive line coach, there anymore. So a lot of questions and concerns.
12: Like Dan said in the beginning, you just hope that the stuff that he's dealing with is able to be rectified and he can move forward and be at peace with this decision to retire. The other part to this is too, like, the game is hard to play. And sometimes the human side and the human element gets lost, especially when we in the middle of a season and all the conversation is about how bad the Philadelphia Eagles look and the offensive line needs to be retooled. And we'll have time for that and time for that discussion. But more importantly, I think the NFL just celebrate Lane Johnson. He's going to be a Hall of Famer. He's one of the best tackles to ever play the game. And he literally was a part of an offensive line and a team where we saw do it at the highest level, win Super Bowls, go to all pros, be a Pro Bowler, ingratiate young guys into that organization, his leadership will be missed. His obviously his ability, they'll miss it on the field. But I think sometimes, like just like with Jason Kelce, who's with us now, sometimes there's a bigger void when certain players leave. Mm. And I'm sure Lane Johnson is going to be one of those guys where you look around the locker room and say, damn, man, Lane not here anymore. So Howie has a lot of work to do. The offensive line and the guys left on this team has a lot to do. But kudos to Lane, man. Everybody wish they wish they could play that long at that level, and he actually did it. So we're going to celebrate what he was able to do with his career.
1: Eagles right now tied with the Cowboys in the division at 2-2. Cowboys opening the Week 5 schedule, hosting Tampa Bay. Dallas coming off their 4-point win over Houston. Quarterback Dak Prescott.
8: Right now, being able to hang on that. I mean, you know, you didn't even really go over the film that much with the coaches. You know, you just talk about the wins and loss and the must wins and the plan to win. And then after that, you know, you turn the page and you're on to the Bucs. And, you know, understanding we got a team coming here winless, how desperate they're going to be, and it's the NFL and the parity of it, and just knowing that we've got to go prove it again. Nobody cares about the win that happened last Sunday. It's about what we do now, and it's about us putting out our best version of ourselves come Thursday.
1: Cowboys facing a Bucs team in need of a win. 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
2: 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A black man from the projects comes forward with information about the case.
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2: But out of nowhere, he goes from star witness to prime suspect.
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2: 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Lee Harris is sentenced to 90 years.
5: I get 90 years for killing somebody I have never seen.
2: Behind bars, Lee finds an unlikely ally in his cellie, Robert. The pair are like chalk and cheese. There's no way their paths would ever cross on the outside. But as a fellow inmate, Robert sees through the lies and vows to do the unthinkable. Clear Lee's name.
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1: 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He was emotional, and Argentina crying for him. Lionel Messi marking his 208th and final game for Argentina on Tuesday. The 39-year-old had a goal and two assists in a 3-0 win in their friendly. He finishes with 126 goals in his 21 years with Argentina. ESPN analyst Casey Keller.
2: Well, I think there's 20 years now of kids growing up saying, if I do X, maybe I could have a sliver of what this guy has been able to create. When you get yourself into a situation where you're in the end of your career and people are flying around the world just to get that opportunity to watch you play one time, you know you made a massive impact on this generation, the next generation, the last generation. Look, Leo, when he was, first playing for Argentina, he was always being the player that couldn't quite live up to Maradona, couldn't quite get the job done for Argentina. And to be able to change that narrative and win a World Cup and win Copa Americas and win over a rabid fan base that felt there was never, ever going to be a player that could come close to Diego Maradona. And I would say for a large portion of Argentinians, they have now surpassed Maradona with what Lionel Messi has been able to accomplish.
1: Argentina winning its friendly on Tuesday. So did the United States, 1-0 over Canada. First shutout win against Canada since the CONCACAF Nationals League final in 2023. SportsCenter all night, ESPN Radio. Back to hockey. Mammoth, a 5-3 win over the Devils, their first win against the Devils. Red Wings, a 5-3 win over the Senators, who suffered their first loss of the season. Panthers and Kings in L.A. was settled in the third.
3: Right side, it's Clark, lost it, and the Panthers charge in. Here's Bennett, cuts to the slot, makes a move, left side, shot, they score, and it's Matthew Tkachuk. He beats Kipper down low, and the Panthers take the lead, 2-1, with 8:40 to play here in the third.
1: 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Panthers didn't lead for the first almost 244 minutes this season until that Tkachuk goal. Wasn't the only action in the game.
4: Big check in between the benches. Edmondson and Hathaway. Hathaway wants to drop the gloves, and they will. Darn it, Hathaway, a heavyweight against Joel Edmondson for the Kings. The veteran defenseman trying to latch on. Hathaway comes over the top. Then Edmondson responds with a couple of rights in front of the Kings bench. And then Edmondson takes Hathaway down right in front of the Kings bench as the players lean over the boards and holler at Edmondson and Hathaway. Hathaway started to lose his footing, and then Edmondson looked like he gave him one more shot with the right hand.
5: A couple of big bodies engaged in there after the big hit between the two benches.
4: Fourth fight of the season for the Panthers and the first for Garnet. Hathaway, he gets taken down by Kings defenseman Joel Edmondson.
1: Panthers wind up winning the game. It's a 2-1 win over the Kings.
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0: Number 5.
1: Hurricanes opening up the offense. They beat Montreal, scoring more on Tuesday than they had in their first three games of the season. 99.9 The Fan.
3: Carolina trying to get some speed working here in the Montreal zone. Drop back for Aho. Aho, Slavin tees it up. One turn from Beck and they score! Staying with it, it is Taylor Hall. Net front all night long. His second goal.
0: Number 4.
1: Toronto and Nashville went deep into overtime before seeing their game decided. TSN 1050.
3: Here's Nylander again. Working out front. There's the shot! Scores! Austin Matthews! Absolute hero stuff from the folks you expect to be heroes. The Leafs win 5-4 in overtime.
0: Number 3.
1: Sabres and Wild also ending in overtime. WGR 550.

0: baseball, the Dodgers go deep and take control of their series in Atlanta. Dave O'Brien with our call.
1: And the 0-1 swinging a high fly ball. That's well hit right field. That's deep. Backing up Thomas all the way to the wall. Kiss it goodbye. Home run, Freddie Freeman. And this time, no one can catch it. No one can steal one from him. And the Dodgers hit their second home run of the fourth inning off of Chris Sale.
2: Number one.
0: The other National League series will see a game four.
3: And a swing and a one hop. Gobbled up by Bogart. Steps on second for one. On the first two. And that ends the game. Oh, my goodness. An absolute rocket to the shortstop. And a one hopper that Bogart turns into a 6-3 game-ending double play.
0: Padres stay alive, as Boog Shambi called it for us. Brewers have lost now 12 straight road playoff games dating back to 2018. This particular series is the third division series all time where each of the first three games have been decided by one run. Philly bidding farewell to a key player. That's next. 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
15: 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We have a pivotal game three between the Dodgers and Braves.
1: Swinging a high fly ball. That's well hit right field. That's deep. Backing up Thomas all the way to the wall. Kiss it goodbye. Home run, Freddie Freeman.
15: The Padres trying to keep their season alive.
1: Swing, high fly ball. Well struck. Right field. Freelick back at the wall.
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0: Another play date. 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Big changes in Philly, one last tango in Buenos Aires, but in San Diego, backsword to the wall. Some dramatics in the first two games in Milwaukee. Brewers coming away with wins over the Padres in both, meaning San Diego was facing a must-win in game three back home. They would open up the scoring in the bottom of the third with an RBI ground out, and then
1: May delivers. Swing and a ground ball. Base hit left field. Merrill around third. He's coming to the plate. He's in to score. And the Padres have a 2-0 lead. And the running game paying off early for Craig Stammen and the Padres.
0: Brewers getting half of it back with a William Contreras homer in the fourth. And then in the fifth, some aggressive base running.
1: Swing and a ball popped in the air. Out to shallow left center field. Harris is there, makes the catch. Tagging from third is Pratt. Throw to the plate is too late. And Pratt dives in safely. And the Brewers have tied this game. Man, a shallow fly out to left center field. And the Brewers aggressively running the bases. And on a sack fly, it's 2-2.
0: Padres perhaps caught a little off guard that Pratt went on that one. Maybe a different outcome at the plate if center fielder Jackson Merrill makes the catch, given the direction in which his momentum was going. Regardless, 2-2 game in the fifth. San Diego answers in the home half.
1: Left on left, Romero fires. Swing and a high fly ball, well struck. Right field, Freelick back at the wall, jumps, and gone! Home run! Jake Cronenworth will touch them all!
0: Padres had another run in the bottom of the sixth. Xander Bogaerts scoring on a throwing error after avoiding the barrel of a broken bat. Two-run lead once again. Brewers get one back in the seventh. Christian Yelich, an RBI single to make it 4-3. Top nine, Brewers had the tying run on base.
1: And a swing and a one-hop gobbled up by Bogaerts. Steps on second for one. On to first, two. And that ends the game. Oh, my goodness. An absolute rocket to the shortstop. And a one-hopper that Bogaerts turns into a 6-3 game-ending double play. How do you like that? And the Padres win it 4-3, and they force a game four.
0: Boog Ciambi calling it here on ESPN Radio. Compelling game, which the Padres win 4-3. They avoid the sweep. Their first win at home when facing elimination since 1984. Brewers, meanwhile, have lost 12 straight road playoff games. Dating back to 2018, manager Pat Murphy.
18: Yeah, we got to read and react. This playoff baseball, you know what I mean? You just kind of regroup here and see where everybody's at. And, I mean, the game ended like 11 minutes ago. We've used some guys. I mean, that's Uribe's third outing. Hall second, Romero second, Sensatella second. So we've got some used up guys, but we'll have some available arms tomorrow for sure. And we'll assess it tonight before we leave and come up with a plan for tomorrow. We'll worry about any other games after that if they're necessary.
0: Brewers on the short end of this one, but they still lead the series 2-1. Padres have scored first in all five games this postseason. Michael King in the game three win. Gets his eighth career save, his first since 2023 with the Yankees, his first in the postseason. He was making his first relief appearance this season. Xander Bogaerts, after the win, spoke with our Aldin Gonzalez.
19: Xander, you were in the perfect spot for that last ball to make the final double play. What was it like seeing Michael King come out of the bullpen? Were you surprised to see that?
20: Yeah. It's the playoffs, you know, and everyone's available, you know, whenever they're in the bullpen. pitched a hell of a game, game two, but he's the one that we needed today. It was unbelievable. It was unbelievable seeing him come in and do that after that game two performance he had. I mean, I was not, he was the last guy I was expecting to see.
21: Xander, how did you avoid the barrel of Miguel Andujar's bat out there at shortstop? Take us through that play in the sixth inning that ended up scoring a very key run in this game.
20: I took a big lead. I mean, any little bloop, any little diving play in the infield, whatever, I'm trying to score, you know, and I saw a little line drive. I avoided it, but then I also saw the bat coming at me, which was kind of crazy. So I was focused on the ball first, but then I saw like the bat, so I got a little scared. And I was ready, I mean, for a bad throw, whatever. And I mean, as soon as that ball bounced and went by, I knew I was going. I mean, I was lucky enough to score, you know, but every run right now in the playoffs is so important, and I'm aware of that.
21: Xander, the margins have been so tight in this series. What has it been like playing these three games, and what is it going to take to win two more against that team?
20: I mean, it's a good feeling whenever you're exhausted after a baseball game. You know, that means you gave it all you had. You left everything out there. I mean, our pitcher, Nick, Yuki, Bragley, Adams. I mean, those guys did a great job, but I think the player of the game has to go to Michael King, right? I mean, him coming up, I mean, I was not expecting to see him. I saw him throw a four-seamer 97. I was like, what are we doing? Because he just pitched a couple of days ago. So, I mean, it was impressive.
0: Padres ended on the double play. They beat the Brewers 4-3. Milwaukee still leads the series 2-1. Wednesday, game four. Our coverage, 9:30 Eastern here on ESPN Radio and the ESPN app. Every pitch of baseball's postseason is on ESPN Radio. Right now, SportsCenter all night. The other National League series, seeing game three in Atlanta. Braves and Dodgers split the first two in L.A. Dodgers going to the long ball in the third. Just not long enough.
1: The pitch, swing and a high fly ball left field, hit pretty deep, racing back to Bond on the track, at the wall, leaping up, and he made the catch right up against the yellow line. A spectacular play. Mauricio Dubon, the throw into first base, gets away, but Betts will head on back to the bag and stay there. Dubon timed that magically in left field, up against the fence, and right up against the yellow line, he pulled it back.
0: That one in the third, not long enough, but LA would learn from that, and an inning later.
1: Here's a swing and a high fly ball, deep left field. This one's going to carry back, and that ball is gone. Kike Hernandez with a two-run shot. Kike, Mr. October, strikes again. And this one, no chance for Dubon to make a play on. And that will make it 2-0 Dodgers. And the 0-1 swing and a high fly ball. That's well hit right field. That's deep. Backing up Thomas all the way to the wall. Kiss it goodbye. Home run, Freddie Freeman. And this time, no one can catch it. No one can steal one from him. And the Dodgers hit their second home run of the fourth inning off of Chris Sale. And they lead it 3-0.
0: Three runs in the fourth inning. Yoshinobu Yamamoto makes it stand.
1: Two strikes on Thomas. Here's the pitch. Swing and a foul tip to the mitt. Held by Smith. That's a strikeout. And two down. Yamamoto with his ninth tonight. And here's the 1-2 to Riley. Swing and a miss. Struck him out. There's 10 in the book. Yamamoto, 10 strikeouts, a 1-2-3 seventh inning. And the Dodgers still lead it 3-1.
0: 3-1 would ultimately be the final. L.A. gets the win, takes a 2-1 series lead. Three runs in this one. All 10 runs scored this postseason have come via the home run. You heard the game, of course, here on ESPN Radio. Dave O'Brien, Jessica Mendoza had the call for us. Back to Atlanta. Dave?
1: Jay, thank you very much. They're filing out pretty unhappily here in Atlanta, 42,000 strong tonight, as their beloved Braves fall to the Dodgers by a final score of 3-1. So it's a 2-1 lead heading into game four. Something about the Dodgers this time of the year, obviously tremendous talent. They have this gigantic payroll. They have all these all-star players, but they've got a grit about them. And just the way the game ended, Mookie Betts with a tough dig at short, low throw, Freddie Freeman, who always seems to be there in the clutch, scoops it out of the dirt. They win the ball game.
3: This one felt different, though. And you mentioned how they have the best away record than any other team in baseball. And as much as they were trying in games one and two, don't get me wrong, but there was something different about understanding Chris Sale on the other side. And they felt like they really had to get this one done. And the celebration after Freddie made that beautiful dig was like they just finished the series. I mean, and it feels like that because when you have a game that Chris Sale starts, Yoshinobu Yamamoto on the other end, and you win that game against him, it just feels like you can win the series.
1: Earlier this summer, Sale won that matchup between those two great starting pitchers, and Yamamoto wins it here tonight. A lot of help from the defense and also from the bullpen. So now we turn to game number four. That'll be Malley against Tyler Glasnow, who when he is on and when he's throwing strikes, he can be absolutely unhittable. We saw Malley earlier in the playoffs throw the ball quite well, though he went seven strong innings.
3: Yeah, you're not going to see maybe the same swing and miss from Tyler number two, which is Malley, but Tyler number one and Tyler Glasnow, that's what he does. No one gets more swing and miss on this staff and honestly in baseball as far as starting pitchers are concerned than Tyler Glasnow. Key for him will be throwing strikes, but I think another really strong matchup, even though it's game number four.
1: It's going to be do or die for the Atlanta Braves. They need to win or their season is over. If they win, the series will return to Los Angeles for a fifth and deciding game on Friday. We'll see what happens tomorrow right here on ESPN Radio. For Jess Mendoza, I'm Dave O'Brien on your home for every pitch of the postseason. 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
0: All right, Dave, all four series continue on Wednesday, both of the National League series and the two American League series resume. The quadruple header starting with the Guardians, White Sox, Chicago up 2-0. They can complete a sweep at home after taking the first two in Cleveland. The Yankees, meanwhile, dropped the first two on the road at the Trop, trying to avoid a sweep at home at the hands of the Rays. Yankees manager Aaron Boone.
4: 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So that's my expectation this time. It has to be. That's, you know, obviously we're completely up against it now. So, you know, we gotta bring it tomorrow night.
0: All four games on Wednesday, of course, here on ESPN Radio. Again, the Guardians and White Sox start the quadruple header coverage. 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
22: 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Calling for the football. He's back. He's looking. He's still looking. He starts to run. He is firing. Complete. Touchdown. Smith. Devontae Smith. 22 yards.
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0: Sports Radio 94 WIP. Jalen Hurts has had his share of success when he has time in the pocket. Tuesday, a significant change, perhaps, to that confidence in the pocket. Two-time All-Pro right tackle Lane Johnson announcing his retirement, saying that upon reflection, his priorities have changed. Quote, right now it's critical I focus on my mental health.
24: This is not something that came out of nowhere for Lane Johnson. In fact, this is something that I'm told he strongly considered this past summer before confirming and committing to the Philadelphia Eagles that he wanted to play this season. Mental health has always been at the forefront for him. There's also a personal situation involving people close to him that he has been dealing with for the last several weeks. You mentioned that he stepped away before last week's game. That was one of the warning signs for the Philadelphia Eagles, and actually that has happened a few times in the past, right before the game, and Lane Johnson decides simply cannot get out on the field. And as he mentioned in his retirement announcement, he doesn't want to be there, doesn't want to be on the field unless he is fully 100% committed. He did not feel like he could do that, so now he steps away for good, one of the best tackles of the last decade or so, officially retiring.
0: Insider Ian Rappaport from the NFL Network. The tangible impact, wins and losses. The Eagles, 122 wins, 63 losses when Johnson started. They were 18-30 when he was not in the lineup. He missed four practices during training camp for personal reasons. Returned in August, saying at the time that this would likely be his final season, but he steps away now and calls it a career. ESPN analyst Booger McFarland.
25: Well, first and foremost, I hope Lane's okay. Like, this is not normal to retire
5: at the start of a season, during the season. So whatever he's dealing with off the field, I hope he and his family can take care of that, and I wish him the best. Congrats on a tremendous career. Like, he's one of the best right tackles ever played a game. He's a first ballot Hall of Famer. I think that if you are a historian of the game and you understand the game of football, what he did. Think about this. Offensive line wasn't his first position. Mm-mm. He switched positions and turned into an offensive lineman and a Hall of Fame offensive lineman at that. And so just congrats on a great career, man. Outstanding player. And I just hope that whatever is going on off the field, he's able to deal with, because life goes on beyond football. He's still a young man and has a lot more life to live.
0: Jalen Hurts, QBR, 66 with Lane Johnson on the field, 46 without him. Lane Johnson, not the only athlete out in Philly. That's next. SportsCenter All Night continues. It's ESPN Radio.
15: 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South Carolina marches into Gainesville looking to pull off a statement upset against the 4-1 16th ranked Florida Gators. 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
3: It's a surreal feeling. I still don't believe it.
4: I don't even know how to put it into words, and that's my job.
5: Tonight, we play like we won to go home champions.
1: Knicks are just a few months removed from the emotional high of their first NBA championship in 53 years. But now the reality of business, talks on a contract extension with Karl-Anthony Towns, not going smoothly. He's eligible for a four-year, $277 million max extension, but is reportedly feeling disrespected. The deal on the table is far shy of that. He says the chances of having a new deal by the start of the season don't look good. When it was pointed out that he helped the Knicks snap a five-decade-long title drought, quote, no bleep, Sherlock. I just won a championship. You think it was pretty easy. ESPN's Vince Goodwill.
6: If you're Karl-Anthony Towns, guys, his max is $273 million, $274 million, $275 million. Taking a $76 million haircut is a non-starter for Karl-Anthony Towns at this stage, even if that is $50 million. That is a $75 million haircut. Can they find a compromise in the middle? Don't forget, Josh Hart is up for an extension. In a year, OG Anunoby is up for an extension. I didn't say Jalen Brunson because we can assume that he's going to get all of his money and is not giving a cent back. Can you keep this team together, or are the Knicks as an organization and a franchise satisfied with winning one championship in the last 53 years?
1: Knicks owner James Dolan says the team will not go into the second spending apron. That means some tough decisions going to have to be made. Earlier on ESPN Radio, our David Dennis Jr.
7: James Dolan is reminding us why people hated him for all these years. This is the thing. Like, they won a championship, and he goes out and he gets to do all the talking. Kind of made a fool of himself during the finals, but it's all washed away by the Knicks winning. But in the NBA, when you're in the championship level, and you, especially when you win one, you kind of go into the second apron.
1: Yeah.
7: And for him to immediately say, I'm not going to second apron for no real reason, just ideological reason of him being like, I'm the man. He should go into the second apron. You making more money than just about anybody else in the league. You can afford it. This is just about stubbornness and wanting to do it his way. And now you have Karl-Anthony Towns, who has sacrificed so much for the Knicks. Like, when they lose, he's the guy that everybody points at. He just wants his bag. And the idea that he should give up money, a la Jalen Brunson, who kind of didn't really give up money, is just Jim Dolan making problems that should not exist.
1: The deal reportedly on the table, about $200 million, which would be $77 million shy of the max. Meanwhile, in Philly, the Sixers losing some roster depth. An MRI confirming Tuesday that center Ariel Hakpourty suffered a torn right Achilles in the preseason opener on Monday. ESPN's Dave McMenamin.
8: We know that this is a very deep Sixers team. If you're going to point to one kind of problematic or soft area of their lineup, it is at center. And obviously Joel Embiid's missed 150 games over the last three seasons. And although he's fully healthy right now, they want to be cognizant of having appropriate backups that can give him some minutes and give him some games off, quite frankly, throughout the regular season when his body's not feeling well. Hakpourty went down just 5 minutes into the preseason opener on a non-contact right leg injury. The obviously Achilles tear, tough blow for Hakpourty personally and also for the Sixers, because they don't have a ton of options to fill his spot. Now, obviously, they also have a Dembona who's going to be their backup center. He's dealing with a left foot injury right now, but they expect him back at some point this preseason. They brought in Taco Fall, the 7'5" former Celtic, to see if he could have a chance to make the team on a two-way roster spot. But if they want to use a full-fledged roster spot to fill the role that Hakpourty had, even if they get the disabled player exception, they're only going to have about $1.8 million below the cap in order to sign a player. That's not enough to sign a guy on a vet minimum contract. And so they're going to either have to try to get someone like Fall or someone else in the two-way spot, or possibly waive Jabari Walker, who's only on a partially guaranteed contract, in order to open up more roster maneuverability and sign someone. But if you watched Walker last night, after Hakpourty went out, he had 11 points and 11 rebounds and played stretch five.
1: Phillies 1.8 million below the first apron, so they can't sign a player to replace Huck Porty to their open roster spot without either waiving a player or making a small trade to free up more space. Phillies regular season opener October 20th in New York against the Knicks. SportsCenter All Night, ESPN Radio. Speaking of New York, on the ice, Rangers pulling away from the Islanders for another win.
9: Box around the boards. Net is empty. Lafreniere for the hat trick. He scores. Well, Dave, that's a way to get off the schneid. A hat trick for Lafreniere.
10: They don't ask you how. 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And that's number three for him on the night.
1: And his third career hat trick for Lafreniere. Rangers a 5-2 win over the Islanders, 880 ESPN New York. Rangers a four-game win streak since losing their season opener. Maple Leafs were down 3-0 in their game Tuesday, but rallied to go to overtime with the Predators tied at 4.
9: Here's Nylander again, working out front. There's the shot!
1: His second goal, and it comes with 14 seconds left in overtime. TSN 1050, Maple Leafs a 5-4 overtime win. Sabres beat the Wild 3-2 in overtime. Owen Power with the game winner. Golden Knights pulling away from the Kraken.
11: One penalty released. Centering try, Barbashev right. Hurdle tucks it home at the right post. It's a power play goal, and the Knights lead 6-1 with 10:17 to go in the third period.
1: It would be a 6-2 win for the Golden Knights over the Kraken. Hurdle with two goals and two assists. Third career game with multiple goals and multiple assists. Fox Sports 98.9 with the win. Hurricanes a 6-4 win over the Canadiens. Six goals for Carolina. That's one more than they had in their first three games combined to begin the season. Sebastian Aho, team high, four goals in three games thus far this season. Baseball series continuing. That's next. SportsCenter All Night at ESPN Radio.
0: 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The Nittany Lions welcome number 19 USC to town. 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
0: Lionel Messi plays his final action with his national team. Lane Johnson announcing his retirement from the NFL. Padres stay alive in the National League.
2: Left on left, Romero fires. Swing and a high fly ball, well struck. Right field, Frelick back at the wall, jumps, it's gone! Home run! Jake Cronenworth will touch them all. And the Padres have the lead. And a swing and a one hop, gobbled up by Bogart. Steps on second for one, on to first, two! And that ends the game! Oh my goodness! An absolute rocket to the shortstop, and a one-hopper that Bogarts turns into a 6-3 game-ending double play. How do you like that? And the Padres win it 4-3, and they force a game four.
0: They live to see another day. Padres with the one-run victory. Brewers have the tying run on base before that game-ending double play. Padres avoid being swept, force a game four, as you heard here on ESPN Radio. Boog Sciambi and Doug Glanville have the call for us. Back to San Diego. Boog?
2: Jay, thanks so much. Padres win it 4-3, and I guess start at the end. Michael King closes it out to get the final six outs, and we had drama.
3: I mean, did we ever? And these two teams, I mean, it's a fun matchup. They're different styles, but yet they seem to complement each other in ways to just make this every inning, every pitch is something close. And look, Michael King starts game two, phenomenal in the first series in the wild card, and then comes in relief. And we learn that Mason Miller is out, and we learn that Adrian Morejon is also out, two of the top relievers, and he's able to come in and give them two strong innings to be able to close the game when they absolutely, their backs against the wall. So that really circles the story, but we're watching teams play with aggression on the bases, stealing bags, putting themselves in scoring position, and then big hit, timely hit after one after the other.
2: Yeah, and with aggression from the managers, so that's what you've got to do. And, oh, another close one. You look at the at-bats, the Padres end up getting production from an unlikely source of Jake Cronenworth, who hit a big home run.
3: Absolutely. And, you know, if a left-hander, he's been struggling a lot of this season. And, wow, he sat on a slider and got one and hit it out. And that's what it takes. You know, everybody's done their part. If you look over the course of 162 games, everybody in that clubhouse carried the team at some point, had a big hit. So when you can consolidate in a postseason where you're all doing it on one given day, that's what it takes to win these ball games. And from Cronenworth to the great Samad Taylor stealing the bag, they really did everything they needed to do to stay one run ahead of the Brewers.
2: Padres force a game four and win it by the final of 4-3. For Doug Glanville, I'm John Sciambi, right here in your home for every pitch of the postseason. Major League Baseball on ESPN Radio and ESPN app. Now we send it back to Jay Reynolds in the studio.
0: All right, Boog, the Padres getting their first win at home when facing elimination since the NLCS in 1984. Excluding the 2020 season when, because of COVID, there were no fans. But the Padres stay alive. They force a game four. Meanwhile, in Atlanta, it's the Dodgers who take the pivotal game three of a series that was tied 1-1 heading into Tuesday.
4: Here's a swing and a high fly ball deep left field. This one's going to carry back, and that ball is gone. Kike Hernandez with a two-run shot. Kike, Mr. October, strikes again. And this one, no chance for Dubon to make a play on. And that will make it 2-0 Dodgers.
0: Dodgers would score three runs in the fourth inning and go on to a 3-1 win over the Braves in Game 3. Dave O'Brien had the call here on ESPN Radio. Dodgers scoring all 10 runs this postseason via the home run. Kike Hernandez getting the scoring underway in Game 3 with the two-run homer in the fourth inning. And after the win, spoke with our Jeff Passan.
5: Kike, it's October. You do magical things. This happens every year. What did you see from Chris Sale there on that pitch in a 0-0 game in the fourth inning?
6: Kind of surprised that he went, you know, back-to-back changeups, quote-unquote, his worst pitch, even though it's still a good pitch. I was shocked. But to be honest with

0: with you. That at bat.
1: It's Halloween!
0: That at bat, I was, you know, the first two at bats kind of ended early in that inning. Great job of Páez, you know, starting the rally. You know, there's been a lot of noise going around Páez, and he was able to shut that down today and, you know, help us win a game. He got on base, put a good swing on that ball right at Ozzy, and my whole mentality was to, I realized he was trying to get a ground ball, double play, but I wanted to grind out on a bat. And I think if it wasn't for the first pitch changeup just in off, because I wasn't really thinking changeup there, I would have, you know, if thanks to that pitch was the one that I hit a homer, because after that pitch, knowing where it's got to start for it to be a ball, that one kind of popped, and I just put a swing on it, and ball hit barrel, ball go far.
2: Seems like every year great things happen to the Dodgers in October, and we saw last year Yoshinobu Yamamoto. This is his first postseason start since the World Series last year. What did you see from him tonight?
0: The usual. You know, obviously we had a tough task ahead of us with Chris Hill on that mound, but we were pretty confident because we know we had our guy going, and, you know, he did what he always does. Limited damage, got into some trouble there, but limited the damage again, only gave up one little bit harder hit ball. That's probably a double play. So, you know, he gave us exactly what we needed. He needed to keep us in the game early, and then once we got the lead, he was able to get a little more comfortable and give us a little more depth and give the ball to the bullpen, which, you know, Tanner and Sugar did a great job too.
2: Kike, one thing you guys have done in recent years is close out series. This is a tough Braves team. It's a team that fights. What's it going to take to clinch this in a spot in the National League Championship Series?
0: I mean, if we score more than them tomorrow, we have a pretty good chance. But, you know, that's a team that's playing really good baseball on both sides of the ball, you know, offensively, defensively. They're throwing the ball really well. So, you know, we never thought this was going to be easy. We weren't really shocked that we lost the game. You know, we need to play good. We need to win. And if we win, we clinch the series. So that's what we need to do.
3: He's going to be a baseball analyst someday. As long as they score more than the other team, they have a good chance of winning. Dodgers win on Tuesday, 3-1 over the Braves. They have a 2-1 series lead. Chris Sale in the loss for Atlanta. 5 innings, gave up 3 runs, struck out 7 as manager Walt Weiss.
4: The Dodgers did a good job of really grinding at bats and running up his pitch count. And they typically do that. I mean, they have one of the lower swing rates in the league, and they force you into the zone. And probably the command wasn't perfect, but the stuff was really good still with Chris.
3: Braves trail 2-1 in the series. They are 0-8 in their history when they trail 2-1 in a best-of-5 series. Wednesday, all 4 series continue. Game 4s in the National League and the American League. We will see Game 3 for both of the series, and both of the series can come to an end. White Sox taking the first two in Cleveland, while the Yankees dropped the first two against the Rays at the Trop. And struggling defensively with 4 errors in Game 2, New York manager Aaron Boone.
5: In a large season where you face different adversities, you've got to be able to handle that. You've got to be able to handle that within the grind. And then, you know, when you get into the postseason where everything's heightened so much, you got to be able to handle the successes and failures that come your way. We've done that so far this season, but we certainly got to answer right now here as we've had our, you know, first really difficult postseason moment as well.
3: Max Fried will get the start for the Yankees, although he's expected to become a dad any day now.
6: I mean, yeah, but I'd not like to get too into the personal stuff. But yeah, I've got a really supportive family that understands that this is my job, and it's not going to affect what happens tomorrow.
3: Yankees and Rays, Game 3 in New York. Rays leading the series 2-0. Here's our Stephen A. Smith.
7: This is a disgrace.
8: Should be.
7: This is a disgrace. Now, I'm looking at Aaron Boone now. I've been a supporter of Aaron Boone for years. Mm-hmm. I can't support him any longer. You can't have a team out there looking like the Bad News Bears. It's bad enough that only Ben Rice is hitting the damn ball, okay, after scoring 18 runs against the Red Sox. But you can't have a professional baseball team in Major League Baseball looking like this. This is disgraceful, okay? 5 different people made errors.
8: Yeah.
7: What the hell have y'all been doing? What the hell is going on? I couldn't believe it. It's just a comedy of error, and the Yankees are down 2-0.
8: Yep.
7: They're probably going to lose the damn series. 12 of the 18 innings after scoring 18 runs against Boston. 12 of the 18 innings in this series, they've been 3 and out. 3 and out in 12 of the 18 innings.
3: Game 3 in New York. Also Game 3 in Chicago. White Sox heading home with a 2-0 series lead on the Guardians. Guardians manager Stephen Vogt.
9: I think we've played in a lot of environments, you know, over the course of the year. You know, you go on the road, there's sellouts, there's different fan bases. It, you know, the first few series that we played here, it was a great crowd. I had never experienced that here in the, 12 years I've been coming here. This is the first year I've experienced it, the crowd the way it is here. And so it's really exciting. I always like playing on the road when it's a exciting, loud crowd, and anticipate it's going to be just that. And our guys have played in this environment over and over again, whether it be postseasons in the past or regular season games. So expecting it to be a loud, hostile crowd that's talking a lot of smack to us from behind the dugout. And we enjoy that.
3: Guardians and White Sox, the first of the quadruple header coming up on Wednesday. Our coverage, 3:30 Eastern. Major League Baseball is here on ESPN Radio. 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Right now, SportsCenter all night. Back to the NFL. Eagles have seen some struggles early this season, but they're 2-2, game behind the Giants in the NFC East. Philly, though, losing a key member of its offense Tuesday, with right tackle Lane Johnson announcing his retirement. The 36-year-old admitting this summer that the work-life balance was weighing on him. Parents dealing with health issues, his oldest child entering the teenage years. Quote, it's hard to get time back, especially those years. Now he says he'll walk away and focus on the mental aspect. He has a Hall of Fame-worthy career and an obvious impact on the field for the Eagles. ESPN analyst Marcus Spears, Mina Kimes, Dan Orlovsky.
1: First of all, you hope that Lane Johnson, whatever might be off the field, gets figured out outside of like the desire to retire from football because of the personal matter stuff. It's a significant loss on the field. I mean, this guy's one of the greats, the all-time greats of the last decade or so in the NFL. Two-time Super Bowl champion, five-time All-Pro, six-time Pro Bowler. He is one of the key cornerstones of an organization that is notoriously an offensive line driven organization, and he'll be dearly missed, not only on the field, but I'm sure his leadership. It's a significant loss for Philly in an area that they are very much so struggling.
8: Yeah, sometimes players with those types of resumes, they get some of those awards because they just get written in because people are accustomed to writing them in. Not the case with Lane Johnson. Like, his play has not declined. He is one of the best offensive linemen of his generation, as Dan said. And when you dig into the numbers, and I remember this when he was last injured, the on-off splits are dramatic when he plays and when he doesn't play. For Jalen Hurts in particular, when Lane Johnson plays versus when he doesn't, you're talking about the difference between one of the best offenses and quarterbacks in football versus one of the worst. Like, this is not an insignificant discrepancy, as we obviously saw last week. So this is already an offensive line that was struggling at multiple positions. The thought was, well, at least they're okay at tackle. They'll figure it out in the interior. Now, really, like, three of the positions, you have big question marks. And, of course, they don't have Jeff Statlin, their longtime offensive line coach, there anymore. So a lot of questions and concerns.
10: Like Dan said in the beginning, you just hope that the stuff that he's dealing with is able to be rectified and he can move forward and be at peace with this decision to retire. The other part to this is too, like, the game is hard to play. And sometimes the human side and the human element gets lost, especially when we in the middle of a season and all the conversation is about how bad the Philadelphia Eagles look and the offensive line needs to be retooled. And we'll have time for that and time for that discussion. But more importantly, I think the NFL just celebrate Lane Johnson. He's going to be a Hall of Famer. He's one of the best tackles to ever play the game. And he literally was a part of an offensive line and a team where we saw do it at the highest level. Win Super Bowls, go to all pros, be a Pro Bowler, ingratiate young guys into that organization. His leadership will be missed. Obviously, his ability, they'll miss it on the field. But I think sometimes, just like with Jason Kelce, who's with us now, sometimes there's a bigger void when certain players leave. Mm. And I'm sure Lane Johnson is going to be one of those guys where you look around the locker room and say, damn, man, Lane not here anymore. So Howie has a lot of work to do. The offensive line and the guys left on this team has a lot to do. But kudos to Lane, man. Everybody wish they could play that long at that level, and he actually did it. So we're going to celebrate what he was able to do with his career.
3: Eagles right now tied with the Cowboys in the division at 2-2. Cowboys opening the Week 5 schedule, hosting Tampa Bay. Dallas coming off their 4-point win over Houston. Quarterback Dak Prescott.
11: Right, not being able to hang on that. I mean, you know, you didn't really go over the film that much with the coaches. You know, you just talk about the wins and loss and the must wins and the plan to win. And then after that, you know, you turn the page and you're on to the Bucs. And, you know, understanding we got a team coming here winless, how desperate they're going to be. And it's the NFL and the parity of it. And just knowing that we've got to go prove it again. Nobody cares about the win that happened last Sunday. It's about what we do now. And it's about us putting out our best version of ourselves come Thursday.
3: Cowboys facing a Bucs team in need of a win. They're one of the handful of teams at 0-4. Calling it an international career. That's next. 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
1: 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He was emotional, and Argentina crying for him. Lionel Messi marking his 208th and final game for Argentina on Tuesday. The 39-year-old had a goal and two assists in a 3-0 win in their friendly. He finishes with 126 goals in his 21 years with Argentina. ESPN analyst Casey Keller.
2: Well, I think there's 20 years now of kids growing up saying, if I do X, maybe I could have a sliver of what this guy has been able to create. When you get yourself into a situation where you're in the end of your career and people are flying around the world just to get that opportunity to watch you play one time, you know you made a massive impact on this generation, the next generation, the last generation. Look, Leo, when he was, first playing for Argentina, he was always being the player that couldn't quite live up to Maradona, couldn't quite get the job done for Argentina. And to be able to change that narrative and win a World Cup and win Copa Americas and win over a rabid fan base that felt there was never, ever going to be a player that could come close to Diego Maradona. And I would say for a large portion of Argentinians, they have now surpassed Maradona with what Lionel Messi has been able to accomplish.
1: Argentina winning its friendly on Tuesday. So did the United States, 1-0 over Canada. First shutout win against Canada since the CONCACAF Nationals League final in 2023. SportsCenter all night, ESPN Radio. Back to hockey. Mammoth, a 5-3 win over the Devils, their first win against the Devils. Red Wings, a 5-3 win over the Senators, who suffered their first loss of the season. Panthers and Kings in L.A. was settled in the third.
3: Right side, it's Clark, lost it, and the Panthers charge in. Here's Bennett, cuts to the slot, makes a move, left side, shot, they score, and it's Matthew Tkachuk. He beats Tipper down low, and the Panthers take the lead, 2-1, with 8:40 to play here in the third.
1: 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Panthers didn't lead for the first almost 244 minutes this season until that Tkachuk goal. Wasn't the only action in the game.
4: Big check in between the benches. Edmondson and Hathaway. Hathaway wants to drop the gloves, and they will. Garnett Hathaway, a heavyweight, against Joel Edmondson for the Kings. The veteran defenseman trying to latch on. Hathaway comes over the top. Then Edmondson responds with a couple of rights in front of the Kings bench. And then Edmondson takes Hathaway down right in front of the Kings bench as the players lean over the boards and holler at Edmondson and Hathaway. Hathaway started to lose his footing, and then Edmondson looked like he gave him one more shot with a right hand.
5: A couple of big bodies engaging there after the big hit between the two benches.
4: Fourth fight of the season for the Panthers, and the first for Garnett Hathaway. He gets taken down by Kings defenseman Joel Edmondson.
1: Panthers wind up winning the game. It's a 2-1 win over the Kings.
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0: number 5.
1: Hurricanes opening up the offense. They beat Montreal, scoring more on Tuesday than they had in their first three games of the season. 99.9 The Fan.
7: Carolina trying to get some speed working here in the Montreal zone. Drop back for Aho. Aho, Slavin tees it up. Watch out for Beckett. He scores! Staying with it, it is Taylor Hall. Net front all night long. His second goal of the game.
0: Number 4.
1: Toronto and Nashville went deep into overtime before seeing their game decided. TSN 1050.
8: Here's Nylander again. Working out front. There's the shot. Scores! Austin Matthews. Absolute hero stuff from the folks you expect to be heroes. The Leafs win 5-4 in overtime.
0: Number 3.
1: Sabres and Wild also ending in overtime. WGR 550.

0: baseball, the Dodgers go deep and take control of their series in Atlanta. Dave O'Brien with our call.
1: And the 0-1 swinging a high fly ball. That's well hit right field. That's deep. Backing up Thomas all the way to the wall. Kiss it goodbye. Home run, Freddie Freeman. And this time, no one can catch it. No one can steal one from him. And the Dodgers hit their second home run of the fourth inning off of Chris Sale.
2: Number one.
0: The other National League series will see a game four.
3: And a swing and a one hop. Gobbled up by Bogart. Steps on second for one. On to first two. And that ends the game. Oh, my goodness. An absolute rocket to the shortstop. And a one hopper that Bogart turns into a 6-3 game-ending double play.
0: Padres stay alive, as Boog Sciambi called it for us. Brewers have lost now 12 straight road playoff games dating back to 2018. This particular series is the third division series all time where each of the first three games have been decided by one run. Philly bidding farewell to a key player. That's next. SportsCenter all night at ESPN Radio.
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0: SportsCenter all night. We have a pivotal game three between the Dodgers and Braves.
1: Swinging a high fly ball that's well hit right field. That's deep. Backing up Thomas all the way to the wall. Kiss it goodbye. Home run, Freddie Freeman.
0: The Padres trying to keep their season alive.
1: Swing, a high fly ball. Well struck. Right field. Freelick back at the wall. Jumps. It's gone. The run. Jake Cronenworth.
0: One of the best O-linemen in Eagles history calls it a career.
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3: 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McKenna rips it.
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4: 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Big changes in Philly. One last tango in Buenos Aires. But in San Diego, backsword to the wall. Some dramatics in the first two games in Milwaukee. Brewers coming away with wins over the Padres in both, meaning San Diego was facing a must-win in Game 3 back home. They would open up the scoring in the bottom of the third with an RBI ground out, and then
1: May delivers. Swing and a ground ball. Base hit left field. Merrill around third. He's coming to the plate. He's in to score. And the Padres have a 2-0 lead. And the running game paying off early for Craig Stammen and the Padres.
4: Brewers getting half of it back with a William Contreras homer in the fourth. And then in the fifth, some aggressive base running.
1: Swing and a ball popped in the air out to shallow left center field. Harris is there, makes the catch. Tagging from third is Pratt. Throw to the plate is too late. And Pratt dives in safely. And the Brewers have tied this game. Man, a shallow fly out to left center field, and the Brewers aggressively running the bases, and on a sack fly, it's 2-2.
4: Padres perhaps caught a little off guard that Pratt went on that one. Maybe a different outcome at the plate if center fielder Jackson Merrill makes the catch, given the direction in which his momentum was going. Regardless, 2-2 game in the fifth. San Diego answers in the home half.
1: Left on left, Romero fires. Swing and a high fly ball, well struck. Right field, Freelick back at the wall, jumps, it's gone! Home run! Jake Cronenworth will touch the ball. And the Padres have the lead.
4: Padres add another run in the bottom of the sixth. Xander Bogart scoring on a throwing error after avoiding the barrel of a broken bat. Two-run lead once again. Brewers get one back in the seventh. Christian Yelich, an RBI single to make it 4-3. Top nine, Brewers have the tying run on base.
1: And a swing and a one hop. Gobbled up by Bogart. Steps on second for one. On to first, two. And that ends the game. Oh, my goodness. An absolute rocket to the shortstop. And a one hopper that Bogarts turns into a 6-3 game-ending double play. How do you like that? And the Padres win it 4-3, and they force a game four.
4: Boog Shambi calling it here on ESPN Radio. Compelling game, which the Padres win 4-3. They avoid the sweep. Their first win at home when facing elimination since 1984. Brewers, meanwhile, have lost 12 straight road playoff games. Dating back to 2018, manager Pat Murphy.
5: Yeah, we got to read and react. This playoff baseball, you know what I mean? You just kind of regroup here and see where everybody's at. I mean, the game ended like 11 minutes ago. We've used some guys. I mean, that's Uribe's third outing. Hall's second, Romero's second, Sensatella's second. So we've got some used up guys, but we'll have some available arms tomorrow for sure, and we'll assess it tonight before we leave and come up with a plan for tomorrow. We'll worry about any other games after that if they're necessary.
4: Brewers on the short end of this one, but they still lead the series 2-1. Padres have scored first in all five games this postseason. Michael King in the Game 3 win gets his eighth career save, his first since 2023 with the Yankees, his first in the postseason. He was making his first relief appearance this season. Xander Bogaerts, after the win, spoke with our Aldin Gonzalez.
6: Xander, you were in the perfect spot for that last ball to make the final double play. What was it like seeing Michael King come out of the bullpen? Were you surprised to see that?
7: Yeah. It's the playoffs, you know, and everyone's available, you know, whenever they're in the bullpen.
8: pitched a hell of a game, game two, but he's the one that we needed today. It was unbelievable. It was unbelievable seeing him come in and do that after that game two performance he had. I mean, I was not, he was the last guy I was expecting to see.
6: Xander, how did you avoid the barrel of Miguel and Duhar's bats out there at shortstop? Take us through that play in the sixth inning that ended up scoring a very key run in this game.
8: I took a big lead. I mean, any little bloop, any little diving, playing infield, whatever, I'm trying to score, you know. And I saw a little line drive. I avoided it, but then I also saw the bat coming at me, which was kind of crazy. So I was focused on the ball first, but then I saw like the bat, so I got a little scared. And I was ready, I mean, for a bad throw, whatever. And I mean, as soon as that ball bounced and went by, I knew I was going. I mean, I was lucky enough to score, you know, but every run right now in the playoffs is so important, and I'm aware of that.
6: Xander, the margins have been so tight in this series. What has it been like playing these three games, and what is it going to take to win two more against that team?
8: I mean, it's a good feeling whenever you're exhausted after a baseball game. You know what I mean? That means you gave it all you had. You left everything out there. I mean, our pitcher, Nick, Yuki, Bragley, Adams. I mean, those guys did a great job, but I think the player of the game has to go to Michael King. I mean, him coming up, I mean, I was not expecting to see him. I saw him throw a four-seamer 97. I was like, what are we doing? Because he's just pitched a couple of days ago. So, I mean, it was impressive. It was impressive.
4: Padres ended on the double play. They beat the Brewers 4-3. Milwaukee still leads the series 2-1. Wednesday, game four. Our coverage, 9:30 Eastern here on ESPN Radio and the ESPN app. Every pitch of baseball's postseason is on ESPN Radio. Right now, SportsCenter all night. The other National League series, seeing game three in Atlanta. Braves and Dodgers split the first two in L.A. Dodgers going to the long ball in the third. Just not long enough.
1: The pitch, swing and a high fly ball left field, hit pretty deep, racing back to Bond on the track, at the wall, leaping up, and he made the catch right up against the yellow line. A spectacular play. Mauricio Dubon, the throw into first base, gets away, but Betts will head on back to the bag and stay there. Dubon timed that magically in left field, up against the fence, and right up against the yellow line, he pulled it back.
4: That one in the third, not long enough, but LA would learn from that, and an inning later.
1: Here's a swing and a high fly ball, deep left field. This one's going to carry back, and that ball is gone. Kike Hernandez with a two-run shot. Kike, Mr. October, strikes again. And this one, no chance for Dubon to make a play on. And that will make it 2-0 Dodgers. And the 0-1 swing and a high fly ball. That's well hit right field. That's deep. Backing up Thomas all the way to the wall. Kiss it goodbye. Home run, Freddie Freeman. And this time, no one can catch it. No one can steal one from him. And the Dodgers hit their second home run of the fourth inning off of Chris Sale. And they lead it 3-0.
4: Three runs in the fourth inning. Yoshinobu Yamamoto makes it stand.
1: Two strikes on Thomas. Here's the pitch. Swing and a foul tip to the mitt. Held by Smith. That's a strikeout. And two down. Yamamoto with his ninth tonight. And here's the 1-2 to Riley. Swing and a miss. Struck him out. There's 10 in the book. Yamamoto, 10 strikeounts. A 1-2-3 seventh inning. And the Dodgers still lead it 3-1.
4: 3-1 would ultimately be the final. L.A. gets the win, takes a 2-1 series lead. Three runs in this one. All 10 runs scored this postseason have come via the home run. You heard the game, of course, here on ESPN Radio. Dave O'Brien, Jessica Mendoza had the call for us. Back to Atlanta. Dave?
1: Jay, thank you very much. They're filing out pretty unhappily here in Atlanta, 42,000 strong tonight, as their beloved Braves fall to the Dodgers by a final score of 3-1. So it's a 2-1 lead heading into game four. Something about the Dodgers this time of the year, obviously tremendous talent. They have this gigantic payroll. They have all these all-star players, but they've got a grit about them. And just the way the game ended, Mookie Betts with a tough dig at short, low throw, Freddie Freeman, who always seems to be there in the clutch, scoops it out of the dirt. They win the ball game.
9: This one felt different, though. And you mentioned how they have the best away record than any other team in baseball. And as much as they were trying in games one and two, don't get me wrong, but there was something different about understanding Chris Sale on the other side. And they felt like they really had to get this one done. And the celebration after Freddie made that beautiful dig was like they just finished the series. I mean, and it feels like that because when you have a game that Chris Sale starts, Yoshinobu Yamamoto on the other end, and you win that game against him, it just feels like you can win the series.
1: Earlier this summer, Sale won that matchup between those two great starting pitchers, and Yamamoto wins it here tonight. A lot of help from the defense and also from the bullpen. So now we turn to game number four. That'll be Malley against Tyler Glasnow, who when he is on and when he's throwing strikes, he can be absolutely unhittable. We saw Malley earlier in the playoffs throw the ball quite well, though he went seven strong innings.
9: Yeah, you're not going to see maybe the same swing and miss from Tyler number two, which is Malley, but Tyler number one, Tyler Glasnow, that's what he does. No one gets more swing and miss on this staff and honestly in baseball as far as starting pitchers are concerned than Tyler Glasnow. Key for him will be throwing strikes, but I think another really strong matchup, even though it's game number four.
1: It's going to be do or die for the Atlanta Braves. They need to win or their season is over. If they win, the series will return to Los Angeles for a fifth and deciding game on Friday. We'll see what happens tomorrow right here on ESPN Radio. For Jess Mendoza, I'm Dave O'Brien on your home for every pitch of the postseason. 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
4: All right, Dave, all four series continue on Wednesday, both of the National League series and the two American League series resume. The quadruple header starting with the Guardians, White Sox, Chicago up 2-0. They can complete a sweep at home after taking the first two in Cleveland. The Yankees, meanwhile, dropped the first two on the road at the Trop, trying to avoid a sweep at home at the hands of the Rays. Yankees manager Aaron Boone:
10: 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It has to be. That's, you know, obviously we're completely up against it now. So, you know, we gotta bring it tomorrow night.
4: 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Again, the Guardians and White Sox start the quadruple header coverage. 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
11: Hurts. Calling for the football. He's back. He's looking. He's still looking. He starts to run. He is firing. Complete. Touchdown. Smitty. Devontae Smith. 22 yards. Listen, Jalen Hurts climbing the pocket here, buys himself a little bit of time. It allows Smitty to just run by the defender, and they meet in the corner of the end zone.
4: Sports Radio 94 WIP. Jalen Hurts has had his share of success when he has time in the pocket. Tuesday, a significant change, perhaps, to that confidence in the pocket. Two-time All-Pro right tackle Lane Johnson announcing his retirement, saying that upon reflection, his priorities have changed. Quote, right now it's critical I focus on my mental health.
12: This is not something that came out of nowhere for Lane Johnson. In fact, this is something that I'm told he strongly considered this past summer before confirming and committing to the Philadelphia Eagles that he wanted to play this season. Mental health has always been at the forefront for him. There's also a personal situation involving people close to him that he has been dealing with for the last several weeks. You mentioned that he stepped away before last week's game. That was one of the warning signs for the Philadelphia Eagles, and actually that has happened a few times in the past, right before the game, and Lane Johnson decides simply cannot get out on the field. And as he mentioned in his retirement announcement, he doesn't want to be there, doesn't want to be on the field unless he is fully 100% committed. He did not feel like he could do that, so now he steps away for good, one of the best tackles of the last decade or so, officially retiring.
4: Insider Ian Rappaport from the NFL Network. The tangible impact, wins and losses. The Eagles, 122 wins, 63 losses when Johnson started. They were 18-30 when he was not in the lineup. He missed four practices during training camp for personal reasons. Returned in August, saying at the time that this would likely be his final season, but he steps away now and calls it a career. ESPN analyst Booger McFarland:
13: well, first and foremost, I hope Lane's okay. Like, this is not normal to retire at the start of a season, during the season. So whatever he's dealing with off the field, I hope he and his family can take care of that, and I wish him the best. Congrats on a tremendous career. Like, he's one of the best right tackles ever played a game. He's a first ballot Hall of Famer. I think that if you are a historian of the game and you understand the game of football, what he did, think about this. Offensive line wasn't his first position. Mm-mm. He switched positions and turned into an offensive lineman and a Hall of Fame offensive lineman at that. And so just congrats on a great career, man. Outstanding player. And I just hope that whatever is going on off the field, he's able to deal with, because life goes on beyond football. He's still a young man and has a lot more life to live.
4: Jalen Hurts, QBR, 66 with Lane Johnson on the field, 46 without him. Lane Johnson, not the only athlete out in Philly. That's next. Sports Center All Night continues. It's ESPN Radio.
0: Football Sunday on ESPN Radio. Confidence is soaring in New England following a huge road win in Buffalo. Now the Patriots face another tough test as Kirk Cousins and the 3-1 Las Vegas Raiders come to town. Coverage begins Sunday at noon Eastern with kickoff at 1 Eastern on ESPN Radio. 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
3: It's a surreal feeling. I still don't believe it.
4: I don't even know how to put it into words, and that's my job.
5: Tonight, we play like we won to go home champions.
1: Knicks are just a few months removed from the emotional high of their first NBA championship in 53 years, but now the reality of business. Talks on a contract extension with Karl-Anthony Towns not going smoothly. He's eligible for a four-year, $277 million max extension, but is reportedly feeling disrespected. The deal on the table is far shy of that. He says the chances of having a new deal by the start of the season don't look good when it was pointed out that he helped the Knicks snap a five-decade-long title drought. Quote, no bleep, Sherlock. I just won a championship. You think it was pretty easy. ESPN's Vince Goodwill.
6: If you're Karl-Anthony Towns, guys, his max is around $273, $274, $275 million. Taking a $76 million haircut is a non-starter for Karl-Anthony Towns at this stage. Even if that is $50 million, that is a $75 million haircut. Can they find a compromise in the middle? Don't forget, Josh Hart is up for an extension. In a year, OG Anunoby's up for an extension. I didn't say Jalen Brunson because we can assume that he's going to get all of his money and is not giving a cent back. Can you keep this team together, or are the Knicks as an organization and a franchise satisfied with winning one championship in the last 53 years?
1: Knicks owner James Dolan says the team will not go into the second spending apron. That means some tough decisions going to have to be made. Earlier on ESPN Radio, our David Dennis Jr.
7: James Dolan is reminding us why people hated him for all these years. This is the thing. Like, they won a championship, and he goes out and he gets to do all the talking. Kind of made a fool of himself during the finals, but it's all washed away by the Knicks winning. But in the NBA, when you're in the championship level, and you, especially when you win one, you kind of go into the second apron.
1: Yeah.
7: And for him to immediately say, I'm not going to second apron for no real reason, just ideological reason of him being like, I'm the man. He should go into the second apron. You making more money than just about anybody else in the league. You can afford it. This is just about stubbornness and wanting to do it his way. And now you have Karl-Anthony Towns, who has sacrificed so much for the Knicks. Like, when they lose, he's the guy that everybody points at. He just wants his bag. And the idea that he should give up money, a la Jalen Brunson, who kind of didn't really give up money, is just Jim Dolan making problems that should not exist.
1: The deal reportedly on the table, about $200 million, which would be $77 million shy of the max. Meanwhile, in Philly, the Sixers losing some roster depth. An MRI confirming Tuesday that center Ariel Hakpoti suffered a torn right Achilles in the preseason opener on Monday. ESPN's Dave McMenamin.
8: We know that this is a very deep Sixers team. If you're going to point to one kind of problematic or soft area of their lineup, it is at center. And obviously Joel Embiid's missed 150 games over the last three seasons. And although he's fully healthy right now, they want to be cognizant of having appropriate backups that can give him some minutes and give him some games off, quite frankly, throughout the regular season when his body's not feeling well. Hakpoti went down just 5 minutes into the preseason opener on a non-contact right leg injury. The obviously Achilles tear, tough blow for Hakpoti personally and also for the Sixers, because they don't have a ton of options to fill his spot. Now, obviously, they also have Adembona, who's going to be their backup center. He's dealing with a left foot injury right now, but they expect him back at some point this preseason. They brought in Taco Fall, the 7'5" former Celtic, to see if he could have a chance to make the team on a two-way roster spot. But if they want to use a full-fledged roster spot to fill the role that Hakpoti had, even if they get the disabled player exception, they're only going to have about $1.8 million below the cap in order to sign a player. That's not enough to sign a guy on a vet minimum contract. And so they're going to either have to try to get someone like Fall or someone else in the two-way spot, or possibly waive Jabari Walker, who's only on a partially guaranteed contract, in order to open up more roster maneuverability and sign someone. But if you watched Walker last night, after Hakpoti went out, he had 11 points and 11 rebounds and played stretch five.
1: Phillies 1.8 million below the first apron, so they can't sign a player to replace Huck Porty to their open roster spot without either waiving a player or making a small trade to free up more space. Phillies regular season opener, October 20th in New York against the Knicks. SportsCenter All Night, ESPN Radio. Speaking of New York, on the ice, Rangers pulling away from the Islanders for another win.
9: Box around the boards. Net is empty. Lafreniere for the hat trick. He scores. Well, Dave, that's the way to get off the schneid. A hat trick for Lafreniere.
10: They don't ask you how. They just ask you how many. And that's number three for him on the night.
1: And his third career hat trick for Lafreniere. Rangers, a 5-2 win over the Islanders. 880 ESPN New York. Rangers, a four-game win streak since losing their season opener. Maple Leafs were down 3-0 in their game Tuesday, but rallied to go to overtime with the Predators tied at four.
9: Here's Nylander again, working out front. There's the shot!
1: His second goal, and it comes with 14 seconds left in overtime. TSN 1050, Maple Leafs a 5-4 overtime win. Sabres beat the Wild 3-2 in overtime. Owen Power with the game winner. Golden Knights pulling away from the Kraken.
11: One penalty released. Centering try, Barbashev right. Hurdle tucks it home at the right post. It's a power play goal, and the Knights lead 6-1 with 10:17 to go in the third period.
1: It would be a 6-2 win for the Golden Knights over the Kraken. Hurdle with two goals and two assists. Third career game with multiple goals and multiple assists. Fox Sports 98.9 with the win. Hurricanes a 6-4 win over the Canadiens. Six goals for Carolina. That's one more than they had in their first three games combined to begin the season. Sebastian Aho, team high, four goals in three games thus far this season. Baseball series continuing. That's next. SportsCenter All Night at ESPN Radio.
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0: steps on second for one, on to first two, and that ends the game. Oh, my goodness. An absolute rocket to the shortstop, and a one-hopper that Bogaerts turns into a 6-3 game-ending double play. How do you like that? And the Padres win it 4-3, and they force a game four.
1: They live to see another day. Padres with the one-run victory. Brewers have the tying run on base before that game-ending double play. Padres avoid being swept, force a game four, as you heard here on ESPN Radio. Boog Sciambi and Doug Glanville have the call for us. Back to San Diego. Boog?
0: Jay, thanks so much. Padres win it 4-3, and I guess start at the end. Michael King closes it out to get the final six outs, and we had drama.
2: I mean, did we ever? And these two teams, I mean, it's a fun matchup. They're different styles, but yet they seem to complement each other in ways to just make this every inning, every pitch is something close. And look, Michael King starts game two, phenomenal in the first series in the wild card, and then comes in relief. And we learned that Mason Miller is out, and we learned that Adrian Morejon is also out, two of the top relievers, and he's able to come in and give them two strong innings to be able to close the game when they absolutely have their backs against the wall. So that really circles the story. But we're watching teams play with aggression on the bases, stealing bags, putting themselves in scoring position, and then big hit, timely hit after one after the other.
0: Yeah, and with aggression from the managers. So that's what you've got to do. And, oh, another close one. You look at the at-bats, the Padres end up getting production from an unlikely source of Jake Cronenworth, who hit a big home run.
2: Absolutely. And, you know, if a left-hander, he's been struggling a lot of this season. And, wow, he sat on a slider and got one and hit it out. And that's what it takes. You know, everybody's done their part. If you look over the course of 162 games, everybody in that clubhouse carried the team at some point, had a big hit. So when you can consolidate in a postseason where you're all doing it on one given day, that's what it takes to win these ball games. And from Cronenworth to the great Samad Taylor stealing the bag, they really did everything they needed to do to stay one run ahead of the Brewers.
0: Padres force a game four and win it by the final of 4-3. For Doug Glanville, I'm John Sciambi, right here in your home for every pitch of the postseason, Major League Baseball on ESPN Radio and the ESPN app. Now we send it back to Jay Reynolds in the studio.
1: All right, Boog, the Padres getting their first win at home when facing elimination since the NLCS in 1984. Excluding the 2020 season when, because of COVID, there were no fans. But the Padres stay alive. They force a game four. Meanwhile, in Atlanta, it's the Dodgers who take the pivotal game three of a series that was tied 1-1 heading into Tuesday.
3: Here's a swing and a high fly ball deep left field. This one's going to carry back, and that ball is gone. Kike Hernandez with a two-run shot. Kike, Mr. October, strikes again. And this one, no chance for Dubon to make a play on. And that will make it 2-0 Dodgers.
1: Dodgers would score three runs in the fourth inning and go on to a 3-1 win over the Braves in Game 3. Dave O'Brien had the call here on ESPN Radio. Dodgers scoring all 10 runs this postseason via the home run. Kike Hernandez getting the scoring underway in Game 3 with the two-run homer in the fourth inning. And after the win, spoke with our Jeff Passan.
4: Kike, it's October. You do magical things. This happens every year. What did you see from Chris Sale there on that pitch in a 0-0 game in the fourth inning?
5: Honestly, kind of surprised that he went, you know, back-to-back changeups, quote-unquote, his worst pitch, even though it's still a good pitch. I was shocked. But to be honest with you, that at-bat...
6: It's Halloween!
5: That at-bat, I was, you know, the first two at-bats kind of ended early in that inning. Great job of Páez, you know, starting the rally. You know, there's been a lot of noise going around Páez, and he was able to shut that down today and, you know, help us win a game. He got on base, put a good swing on that ball right at Ozzy, and my whole mentality was to, I realized he was trying to get a ground ball, double play, but I wanted to grind out on a bat. And I think if it wasn't for the first pitch changeup just in off, because I wasn't really thinking changeup there, I would have, you know, if thanks to that pitch was the one that I hit a homer, because after that pitch, knowing where it's got to start.

0: for it to be a ball. That one kind of popped, and I just, you know, I just put a swing on it, and ball hit barrel, ball go far.
1: Seems like every year great things happen to the Dodgers in October, and we saw last year Yoshinobu Yamamoto. This is his first postseason start since the World Series last year. What did you see from him tonight?
0: The usual. You know, obviously we had a tough task ahead of us with Chris Sale on that mound, but we were pretty confident because we know we had our guy going, and, you know, he did what he always does. Limited damage, got into some trouble there, but limited the damage again, only gave up one little bit harder hit ball. That's probably a double play. So, you know, he gave us exactly what we needed. He needed to keep us in the game early, and then once we got the lead, he was able to get a little more comfortable and give us a little more depth and give the ball to the bullpen, which, you know, Tanner and Sugar did a great job too.
1: Kike, one thing you guys have done in recent years is close out series. This is a tough Braves team. This is a team that fights. What's it going to take to clinch this in a spot in the National League Championship Series?
0: I mean, if we score more than them tomorrow, we have a pretty good chance. But, you know, that's a team that's playing really good baseball on both sides of the ball, you know, offensively, defensively. They're throwing the ball really well. So, you know, we never thought this was going to be easy. We weren't really shocked that we lost the game. You know, we need to play good. We need to win. And if we win, we clinch the series. So that's what we need to do.
2: He's going to be a baseball analyst someday. As long as they score more than the other team, they have a good chance of winning. Dodgers win on Tuesday, 3-1 over the Braves. They have a 2-1 series lead. Chris Sale in the loss for Atlanta. 5 innings, gave up 3 runs, struck out 7. His manager, Walt Weiss.
3: The Dodgers did a good job of really grinding up bats and running up his pitch count. And they typically do that. I mean, they have one of the lower swing rates in the league. And they force you into the zone. And probably the command wasn't perfect, but the stuff was really good still with Chris.
2: Braves trail 2-1 in the series. They are 0-8 in their history when they trail 2-1 in a best-of-5 series. Wednesday, all 4 series continue. Game 4s in the National League and the American League. We will see Game 3 for both of the series, and both of the series can come to an end. White Sox taking the first 2 in Cleveland, while the Yankees dropped the first 2 against the Rays at the Trop. And struggling defensively with 4 errors in Game 2, New York manager Aaron Boone.
4: In a large season where you face different adversities, you've got to be able to handle that. You've got to be able to handle that within the grind. And then, you know, when you get into the postseason where everything's heightened so much, you got to be able to handle the successes and failures that come your way. We've done that so far this season, but we certainly got to answer right now here as we've had our, you know, first really difficult postseason moment as well.
2: Max Fried will get the start for the Yankees, although he's expected to become a dad any day now.
5: I mean, yeah, but I'd not like to get too into the personal stuff. But yeah, I've got a really supportive family that understands that this is my job, and it's not going to affect what happens tomorrow.
2: Yankees and Rays, Game 3 in New York. Rays leading the series 2-0. Here's our Stephen A. Smith.
6: This is a disgrace.
7: Should be.
6: This is a disgrace. Now, I'm looking at Aaron Boone now. I've been a supporter of Aaron Boone for years. Mm-hmm. I can't support him any longer. You can't have a team out there looking like the Bad News Bears. It's bad enough that only Ben Rice is hitting the damn ball, okay, after scoring 18 runs against the Red Sox. But you can't have a professional baseball team in Major League Baseball looking like this. This is disgraceful, okay? 5 different people made errors.
7: Yeah.
6: What the hell have y'all been doing? What the hell is going on? I can't believe it. Just a comedy of error, and the Yankees are down 2-0.
7: Yep.
6: They're probably going to lose the damn series. 12 of the 18 innings after scoring 18 runs against Boston. 12 of the 18 innings in this series, they've been 3 and out. 3 and out in 12 of the 18 innings.
2: Game 3 in New York, also Game 3 in Chicago. White Sox heading home with a 2-0 series lead on the Guardians. Guardians manager Stephen Vogt.
8: I think we've played in a lot of environments, you know, over the course of the year. You know, you go on the road, there's sellouts, there's different fan bases. The first few series that we played here, it was a great crowd. I had never experienced that here in the, 12 years I've been coming here. This is the first year I've experienced the crowd the way it is here. And so it's really exciting. I always like playing on the road when it's a exciting, loud crowd, and anticipate it's going to be just that. And our guys have played in this environment over and over again, whether it be postseasons in the past or regular season games. So expecting it to be a loud, hostile crowd that's talking a lot of smack to us from behind the dugout. And we enjoy that.
2: Guardians and White Sox, the first of the quadruple header coming up on Wednesday. Our coverage, 3:30 Eastern, Major League Baseball is here on ESPN Radio. All the postseason action, every pitch of the baseball postseason, ESPN Radio and the ESPN app presented by Gusto. Right now, SportsCenter all night. Back to the NFL. Eagles have seen some struggles early this season, but they're 2-2, game behind the Giants in the NFC East. Philly, though, losing a key member of its offense Tuesday with right tackle Lane Johnson announcing his retirement. The 36-year-old admitting this summer that the work-life balance was weighing on him. Parents dealing with health issues, his oldest child entering the teenage years. Quote, it's hard to get time back, especially those years. Now he says he'll walk away and focus on the mental aspect. He has a Hall of Fame-worthy career and an obvious impact on the field for the Eagles. ESPN analyst Marcus Spears, Mina Kimes, Dan Orlovsky.
7: First of all, you hope that Lane Johnson, whatever might be off the field, gets figured out outside of like the desire to retire from football because of the personal matter stuff. It's a significant loss on the field. I mean, this guy's one of the greats, the all-time greats of the last decade or so in the NFL. Two-time Super Bowl champion, five-time All-Pro, six-time Pro Bowler. He is one of the key cornerstones of an organization that is notoriously an offensive line driven organization, and he'll be dearly missed, not only on the field, but I'm sure his leadership. It's a significant loss for Philly in an area that they are very much so struggling.
9: Yeah, sometimes players with those types of resumes, they get some of those awards because they just get written in because people are accustomed to writing them in. Not the case with Lane Johnson. Like, his play has not declined. He is one of the best offensive linemen of his generation, as Dan said. And when you dig into the numbers, and I remember this when he was last injured, the on-off splits are dramatic when he plays and when he doesn't play. For Jalen Hurts in particular, when Lane Johnson plays versus when he doesn't, you're talking about the difference between one of the best offenses and quarterbacks in football versus one of the worst. Like, this is not an insignificant discrepancy, as we obviously saw last week. So this was already an offensive line that was struggling at multiple positions. The thought was, well, at least they're okay at tackle. They'll figure it out in the interior. Now, really, like, three of the positions, you have big question marks. And, of course, they don't have Jeff Stoutland, their longtime offensive line coach, there anymore. So a lot of questions and concerns.
10: Like Dan said in the beginning, you just hope that the stuff that he's dealing with is able to be rectified and he can move forward and be at peace with this decision to retire. The other part to this is too, like, the game is hard to play. And sometimes the human side and the human element gets lost, especially when we in the middle of a season and all the conversation is about how bad the Philadelphia Eagles look and the offensive line needs to be retooled. And we'll have time for that and time for that discussion. But more importantly, I think the NFL just celebrate Lane Johnson. He's going to be a Hall of Famer. He's one of the best tackles to ever play the game. And he literally was a part of an offensive line and a team where we saw do it at the highest level. Win Super Bowls, go to all pros, be a Pro Bowler, ingratiate young guys into that organization. His leadership will be missed. Obviously, his ability, they'll miss it on the field. But I think sometimes, just like with Jason Kelce, who's with us now, sometimes there's a bigger void when certain players leave. Mm. And I'm sure Lane Johnson is going to be one of those guys where you look around the locker room and say, damn, man, Lane not here anymore. So Howie has a lot of work to do. The offensive line and the guys left on this team has a lot to do. But kudos to Lane, man. Everybody wish they could play that long at that level, and he actually did it. So we're going to celebrate what he was able to do with his career.
2: Eagles right now tied with the Cowboys in the division at 2-2. Cowboys opening the Week 5 schedule, hosting Tampa Bay. Dallas coming off their 4-point win over Houston. Quarterback Dak Prescott.
11: Right now, being able to hang on that, I mean, you know, you don't even really go over the film that much with the coaches. You know, you just talk about the wins and loss and the must wins and the plan to win. And then after that, you know, you turn the page and you're on to the Bucs. And, you know, understanding we got a team coming here winless, how desperate they're going to be. And it's the NFL and the parity of it. And just knowing that we've got to go prove it again. Nobody cares about the win that happened last Sunday. It's about what we do now. And it's about us putting out our best version of ourselves come Thursday.
2: Cowboys facing a Bucs team in need of a win. They're one of the handful of teams at 0-4. calling it an international career. That's next. 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
18: A developing tropical depression is moving slowly across the southwestern Gulf. It's forecast to strengthen before it heads north toward the northern Gulf Coast later this week. Louisiana through the Florida Panhandle can expect heavy rain, strong winds, and coastal impact. The southeast remains warm and humid with showers and thunderstorms from the Gulf Coast into Florida. Houston hits 90 degrees with temperatures near 90 across much of Florida. There's cooler autumn air in the Great Lakes and the northeast as temperatures stay mainly in the 50s and 60s. And California remains unusually hot with triple-digit temperatures possible inland. Los Angeles will top out in the low 100s while parts of the Central Valley could hit 105. The heat is on in the southwest as well, with Phoenix topping 100 and Las Vegas staying in the mid-90s. The plains, meanwhile, are cooler, while the Pacific Northwest sees clouds and scattered showers and highs in the 60s. Hawaii remains warm, with trade wind showers favoring the windward slopes and highs in the mid-80s. That's your national forecast. I'm Tammy Trujillo.
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1: 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He was emotional, and Argentina crying for him. Lionel Messi marking his 208th and final game for Argentina on Tuesday. The 39-year-old had a goal and two assists in a 3-0 win in their friendly. He finishes with 126 goals in his 21 years with Argentina. ESPN analyst Casey Keller.
2: Well, I think there's 20 years now of kids growing up saying, if I do X, maybe I could have a sliver of what this guy has been able to create. When you get yourself into a situation where you're in the end of your career and people are flying around the world just to get that opportunity to watch you play one time, you know you made a massive impact on this generation, the next generation, the last generation. Look, Leo, when he was, first playing for Argentina, he was always being the player that couldn't quite live up to Maradona, couldn't quite get the job done for Argentina. And to be able to change that narrative and win a World Cup and win Copa Americas and win over a rabid fan base that felt there was never, ever going to be a player that could come close to Diego Maradona. And I would say for a large portion of Argentinians, they have now surpassed Maradona with what Lionel Messi has been able to accomplish.
1: Argentina winning its friendly on Tuesday. So did the United States, 1-0 over Canada. First shutout win against Canada since the CONCACAF Nationals League's final in 2023. SportsCenter All Night, ESPN Radio. Back to hockey. Mammoth, a 5-3 win over the Devils, their first win against the Devils. Red Wings, a 5-3 win over the Senators, who suffered their first loss of the season. Panthers and Kings in L.A. was settled in the third.
3: Right side, it's Clark, lost it, and the Panthers charge in. Here's Bennett, cuts to the slot, makes a move, left side, shot, they score, and it's Matthew Tkachuk. He beats Kipper down low, and the Panthers take the lead, 2-1, with 8:40 to play here in the third.
1: 104.3 WQAM Panthers didn't lead for the first almost 244 minutes this season until that Tkachuk goal. Wasn't the only action in the game.
4: Big check in between the benches. Edmondson and Hathaway. Hathaway wants to drop the gloves, and they will. Garnet Hathaway, a heavyweight against Joel Edmondson for the Kings. The veteran defenseman trying to latch on. Hathaway comes over the top. Then Edmondson responds with a couple of rights in front of the Kings bench. And then Edmondson takes Hathaway down right in front of the Kings bench as the players lean over the boards and holler at Edmondson and Hathaway. Hathaway started to lose his footing, and then Edmondson looked like he gave him one more shot with a right hand.
5: A couple of big bodies engaging there after the big hit between the two benches.
4: Fourth fight of the season for the Panthers and the first for Garnet. Hathaway, he gets taken down by Kings defenseman Joel Edmondson.
1: Panthers wind up winning the game. It's a 2-1 win over the Kings.
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0: number 5.
1: Hurricanes opening up the offense. They beat Montreal, scoring more on Tuesday than they had in their first three games of the season. 99.9 The Fan.
7: Carolina trying to get some speed working here in the Montreal zone. Drop back for Aho. Aho, Slavin tees it up. What's in front? Back and he score! Staying with it, it is Taylor Hall. Net front all night long. His second goal of the game.
0: Number 4.
1: Toronto and Nashville went deep into overtime before seeing their game decided. TSN 1050.
8: Here's Nylander again. Working out front. There's the shot. Scores! Austin Matthews. Absolute hero stuff from the folks you expect to be heroes. The Leafs win 5-4 in overtime.
0: Number 3.
1: Sabres and Wild also ending in overtime. WGR 550.

0: Baseball, the Dodgers go deep and take control of their series in Atlanta. Dave O'Brien with our call.
1: And the 0-1 swinging a high fly ball. That's well hit right field. That's deep. Backing up Thomas all the way to the wall. Kiss it goodbye. Home run, Freddie Freeman. And this time, no one can catch it. No one can steal one from him. And the Dodgers hit their second home run of the fourth inning off of Chris Sale.
2: Number one.
0: The other National League series will see a game four.
3: And a swing and a one hop. Gobbled up by Bogart. Steps on second for one. On the first two. And that ends the game. Oh, my goodness. An absolute rocket to the shortstop. And a one hopper that Bogart turns into a 6-3 game-ending double play.
0: Padres stay alive, as Boog Shambi called it for us. Brewers have lost now 12 straight road playoff games dating back to 2018. This particular series is the third division series all time where each of the first three games have been decided by one run. Philly bidding farewell to a key player. That's next. SportsCenter all night at ESPN Radio.
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0: Center all night. We have a pivotal game three between the Dodgers and Braves.
1: Swinging a high fly ball that's well hit right field. That's deep. Backing up Thomas all the way to the wall. Kiss it goodbye. Home run, Freddie Freeman.
0: The Padres trying to keep their season alive.
1: Swing, a high fly ball. Well struck. Right field. Freeland back at the wall. Jumps.
0: One of the best O-linemen in Eagles history calls it a career.
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4: 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Big changes in Philly. One last tango in Buenos Aires. But in San Diego, backs were to the wall. Some dramatics in the first two games in Milwaukee. Brewers coming away with wins over the Padres in both, meaning San Diego was facing a must-win in Game 3 back home. They would open up the scoring in the bottom of the third with an RBI ground out, and then
1: May delivers. Swing and a ground ball. Base hit left field. Merrill around third. He's coming to the plate. He's in to score. And the Padres have a 2-0 lead. And the running game paying off early for Craig Stammen and the Padres.
4: Brewers getting half of it back with a William Contreras homer in the fourth. And then in the fifth, some aggressive base running.
1: Swing and a ball popped in the air. Out to shallow left center field. Harris is there, makes the catch. Tagging from third is Pratt. Throw to the plate is too late. And Pratt dives in safely. And the Brewers have tied this game. Man, a shallow fly out to left center field, and the Brewers aggressively running the bases, and on a sack fly, it's 2-2.
4: Padres perhaps caught a little off guard that Pratt went on that one. Maybe a different outcome at the plate if center fielder Jackson Merrill makes the catch, given the direction in which his momentum was going. Regardless, 2-2 game in the fifth. San Diego answers in the home half.
1: Left on left, Romero fires. Swing and a high fly ball, well struck. Right field, Frelick back at the wall, jumps, and scores! Home run! Jake Cronenworth will touch the ball. And the Padres have the lead.
4: Padres had another run in the bottom of the sixth. Xander Bogaerts scoring on a throwing error after avoiding the barrel of a broken bat. Two-run lead once again. Brewers get one back in the seventh. Christian Yelich, an RBI single to make it 4-3. Top nine, Brewers have the tying run on base.
1: And a swing and a one-hop. Gobbled up by Bogart. Steps on second for one. On to first, two. And that ends the game. Oh, my goodness. An absolute rocket to the shortstop. And a one-hopper that Bogarts turns into a 6-3 game-ending double play. How do you like that? And the Padres win it 4-3, and they force a game four.
4: Boog Sciombe calling it here on ESPN Radio. Compelling game, which the Padres win 4-3. They avoid the sweep. Their first win at home when facing elimination since 1984. Brewers, meanwhile, have lost 12 straight road playoff games, dating back to 2018, manager Pat Murphy.
5: Yeah, we got to read and react. This playoff baseball, you know what I mean? You just kind of regroup here and see where everybody's at. I mean, the game ended like 11 minutes ago. We've used some guys. I mean, that's Uribe's third outing. Hall's second, Romero's second, Sensatella's second. So we've got some used up guys, but we'll have some available arms tomorrow for sure. And we'll assess it tonight before we leave and come up with a plan for tomorrow. We'll worry about any other games after that if they're necessary.
4: Brewers on the short end of this one, but they still lead the series 2-1. Padres have scored first in all five games this postseason. Michael King in the Game 3 win. Gets his eighth career save, his first since 2023 with the Yankees, his first in the postseason. He was making his first relief appearance this season. Xander Bogaerts, after the win, spoke with our Aldin Gonzalez.
6: Xander, you were in the perfect spot for that last ball to make the final double play. What was it like seeing Michael King come out of the bullpen? Were you surprised to see that?
7: Yeah. It's the playoffs, you know, and everyone's available, you know, whenever they're in the bullpen. Pitch a hell of a game, game two, but he's the one that we needed today. It was unbelievable. It was unbelievable seeing him come in and do that after that game two performance he had. I mean, I was not, he was the last guy I was expecting to see.
6: Xander, how did you avoid the barrel of Miguel and Duhar's bat out there at shortstop? Take us through that play in the sixth inning that ended up scoring a very key run in this game.
7: I took a big lead. I mean, any little bloop, any little diving play in the infield, whatever, I'm trying to score, you know. And I saw a little line drive. I avoided it, but then I also saw the bat coming at me, which was kind of crazy. So I was focused on the ball first, but then I saw like the bat, so I got a little scared. And I was ready, I mean, for a bad throw or whatever. And, I mean, as soon as that ball bounced and went by, I knew I was going. I mean, I was lucky enough to score, you know, but every run right now in the playoffs is so important, and I'm aware of that.
6: Xander, the margins have been so tight in this series. What has it been like playing these three games, and what is it going to take to win two more against that team?
7: I mean, it's a good feeling whenever you're exhausted after a baseball game. You know what I mean? That means you gave it all you had. You left everything out there. I mean, our pitcher, Nick, Yuki, Bragley, Adams. I mean, those guys did a great job, but I think the player of the game has to go to Michael King, right? I mean, him coming up, I mean, I was not expecting to see him. I saw him throw a four-seamer 97. I was like, what are we doing? Because he's just pitched a couple days ago. So, I mean, it was impressive.
4: Padres ended on the double play. They beat the Brewers 4-3. Milwaukee still leads the series 2-1. Wednesday, game four. Our coverage, 9:30 Eastern here on ESPN Radio and the ESPN app. Every pitch of baseball's postseason is on ESPN Radio. Right now, SportsCenter all night. The other National League series, seeing game three in Atlanta. Braves and Dodgers split the first two in L.A. Dodgers going to the long ball in the third. Just not long enough.
1: The pitch, swing and a high fly ball left field, hit pretty deep, racing back to Bond on the track, at the wall, leaping up, and he made the catch right up against the yellow line. A spectacular play. Mauricio Dubon, the throw into first base, gets away, but Betts will head on back to the bag and stay there. Dubon timed that magically in left field, up against the fence, and right up against the yellow line, he pulled it back.
4: That one in the third, not long enough, but L.A. would learn from that, and an inning later.
1: Here's a swing and a high fly ball, deep left field. This one's going to carry back, and that ball is gone. Kike Hernandez with a two-run shot. Kike, Mr. October, strikes again. And this one, no chance for Dubon to make a play on. And that will make it 2-0 Dodgers. And the 0-1 swing and a high fly ball. That's well hit right field. That's deep. Backing up Thomas all the way to the wall. Kiss it goodbye. Home run, Freddie Freeman. And this time, no one can catch it. No one can steal one from him. And the Dodgers hit their second home run of the fourth inning off of Chris Sale. And they lead it 3-0.
4: Three runs in the fourth inning. Yoshinobu Yamamoto makes it stand.
1: Two strikes on Thomas. Here's the pitch. Swing and a foul tip to the mitt. Held by Smith. That's a strikeout. And two down. Yamamoto with his ninth tonight. And here's the 1-2 to Riley. Swing and a miss. Struck him out. There's 10 in the book. Yamamoto, 10 strikeouts, a 1-2-3 seventh inning. And the Dodgers still lead it 3-1.
4: 3-1 would ultimately be the final. L.A. gets the win, takes a 2-1 series lead. Three runs in this one. All 10 runs scored this postseason have come via the home run. You heard the game, of course, here on ESPN Radio. Dave O'Brien, Jessica Mendoza had the call for us. Back to Atlanta. Dave?
1: Jay, thank you very much. They're filing out pretty unhappily here in Atlanta, 42,000 strong tonight, as their beloved Braves fall to the Dodgers by a final score of 3-1. So it's a 2-1 lead heading into game four. Something about the Dodgers this time of the year, obviously tremendous talent. They have this gigantic payroll. They have all these all-star players, but they've got a grit about them. And just the way the game ended, Mookie Betts with a tough dig at short, low throw, Freddie Freeman, who always seems to be there in the clutch, scoops it out of the dirt. They win the ball game.
8: This one felt different, though. And you mentioned how they have the best away record than any other team in baseball. And as much as they were trying in games one and two, don't get me wrong, but there was something different about understanding Chris Sale on the other side. And they felt like they really had to get this one done. And the celebration after Freddie made that beautiful dig was like they just finished the series. I mean, and it feels like that because when you have a game that Chris Sale starts, Yoshinobu Yamamoto on the other end, and you win that game against him, it just feels like you can win the series.
1: Earlier this summer, Sale won that matchup between those two great starting pitchers, and Yamamoto wins it here tonight. A lot of help from the defense and also from the bullpen. So now we turn to game number four. That'll be Malley against Tyler Glasnow, who when he is on and when he's throwing strikes, he can be absolutely unhittable. We saw Malley earlier in the playoffs throw the ball quite well, though he went seven strong innings.
8: Yeah, you're not going to see maybe the same swing and miss from Tyler number two, which is Malley, but Tyler number one, Tyler Glasnow, that's what he does. No one gets more swing and miss on this staff and honestly in baseball as far as starting pitchers are concerned than Tyler Glasnow. Key for him will be throwing strikes, but I think another really strong matchup, even though it's game number four.
1: It's going to be do or die for the Atlanta Braves. They need to win or their season is over. If they win, the series will return to Los Angeles for a fifth and deciding game on Friday. We'll see what happens tomorrow right here on ESPN Radio. For Jess Mendoza, I'm Dave O'Brien on your home for every pitch of the postseason. 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
4: All right, Dave, all four series continue on Wednesday, both of the National League series and the two American League series resume. The quadruple header starting with the Guardians, White Sox, Chicago up 2-0. They can complete a sweep at home after taking the first two in Cleveland. The Yankees, meanwhile, dropped the first two on the road at the Trop, trying to avoid a sweep at home at the hands of the Rays. Yankees manager Aaron Boone.
9: 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That's, obviously we're completely up against it now. So, we gotta bring it tomorrow night.
4: 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Again, the Guardians and White Sox start the quadruple header coverage. 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
10: Hurts. Calling for the football. He's back. He's looking. He's still looking. He starts to run. He is firing. Complete. Touchdown. Smitty. Devontae Smith. 22 yards. Listen, Jalen Hurts climbing the pocket here, buys himself a little bit of time. It allows Smitty to just run by the defender, and they meet in the corner of the end zone.
4: Sports Radio 94 WIP. Jalen Hurts has had his share of success when he has time in the pocket. Tuesday, a significant change, perhaps, to that confidence in the pocket. Two-time All-Pro right tackle Lane Johnson announcing his retirement, saying that upon reflection, his priorities have changed. Quote, right now it's critical I focus on my mental health.
11: This is not something that came out of nowhere for Lane Johnson. In fact, this is something that I'm told he strongly considered this past summer before confirming and committing to the Philadelphia Eagles that he wanted to play this season. Mental health has always been at the forefront for him. There's also a personal situation involving people close to him that he has been dealing with for the last several weeks. You mentioned that he stepped away before last week's game. That was one of the warning signs for the Philadelphia Eagles, and actually that has happened a few times in the past, right before the game, and Lane Johnson decides simply cannot get out on the field. And as he mentioned in his retirement announcement, he doesn't want to be there, doesn't want to be on the field unless he is fully 100% committed. He did not feel like he could do that, so now he steps away for good, one of the best tackles of the last decade or so, officially retiring.
4: Insider Ian Rappaport from the NFL Network. The tangible impact, wins and losses. The Eagles, 122 wins, 63 losses when Johnson started. They were 18-30 when he was not in the lineup. He missed four practices during training camp for personal reasons. Returned in August, saying at the time that this would likely be his final season, but he steps away now and calls it a career. ESPN analyst Booger McFarland.
12: Well, first and foremost, I hope Lane's okay. Like, this is not normal to retire at the start of a season, during the season. So whatever he's dealing with off the field, I hope he and his family can take care of that, and I wish him the best. Congrats on a tremendous career. Like, he's one of the best right tackles to ever play the game. He's a first ballot Hall of Famer. I think that if you are a historian of the game and you understand the game of football, what he did. Think about this. Offensive line wasn't his first position. Mm-mm. He switched positions and turned into an offensive lineman and a Hall of Fame offensive lineman at that. And so just congrats on a great career, man. Outstanding player. And I just hope that whatever is going on off the field, he's able to deal with, because life goes on beyond football. He's still a young man and has a lot more life to live.
4: Jalen Hurts QBR, 66 with Lane Johnson on the field, 46 without him. Lane Johnson, not the only athlete out in Philly. That's next. SportsCenter All Night continues. It's ESPN Radio.
0: 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It's an SEC showdown in the swamp. South Carolina marches into Gainesville looking to pull off a statement upset against the 4-1 16th-ranked Florida Gators. 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
3: It's a surreal feeling. I still don't believe it.
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1: Knicks are just a few months removed from the emotional high of their first NBA championship in 53 years, but now the reality of business. Talks on a contract extension with Karl-Anthony Towns not going smoothly. He's eligible for a four-year, $277 million max extension, but is reportedly feeling disrespected. The deal on the table is far shy of that. He says the chances of having a new deal by the start of the season don't look good when it was pointed out that he helped the Knicks snap a five-decade-long title drought. Quote, no bleep, Sherlock. I just won a championship. You think it was pretty easy. ESPN's Vince Goodwill.
6: If you're Karl-Anthony Towns, guys, his max is around $273, $274, $275 million. Taking a $76 million haircut is a non-starter for Karl-Anthony Towns at this stage. Even if that is $50 million, that is a $75 million haircut. Can they find a compromise in the middle? Don't forget, Josh Hart is up for an extension. In a year, OG Anunoby's up for an extension. I didn't say Jalen Brunson because we can assume that he's going to get all of his money and is not giving a cent back. Can you keep this team together, or are the Knicks as an organization and a franchise satisfied with winning one championship in the last 53 years?
1: Knicks owner James Dolan says the team will not go into the second spending apron. That means some tough decisions going to have to be made. Earlier on ESPN Radio, our David Dennis Jr.
7: James Dolan is reminding us why people hated him for all these years. this is the thing. Like, they won a championship, and he goes out and he gets to do all the talking. Kind of made a fool of himself during the finals, but it's all washed away by the Knicks winning. But in the NBA, when you're in the championship level, and you, especially when you win one, you kind of go into the second apron.
1: Yeah.
7: And for him to immediately say, I'm not going to second apron for no real reason, just ideological reason of him being like, I'm the man. He should go into the second apron. You making more money than just about anybody else in the league. You can afford it. This is just about stubbornness and wanting to do it his way. And now you have Karl-Anthony Towns, who has sacrificed so much for the Knicks. Like, when they lose, he's the guy that everybody points at. He just wants his bag. And the idea that he should give up money, a la Jalen Brunson, who kind of didn't really give up money, is just Jim Dolan making problems that should not exist.
1: The deal reportedly on the table, about $200 million, which would be $77 million shy of the max. Meanwhile, in Philly, the Sixers losing some roster depth. An MRI confirming Tuesday that center Ariel Hakpoti suffered a torn right Achilles in the preseason opener on Monday. ESPN's Dave McMenamin.
8: We know that this is a very deep Sixers team. If you're going to point to one kind of problematic or soft area of their lineup, it is at center. And obviously, Joel Embiid's missed 150 games over the last three seasons. And although he's fully healthy right now, they want to be cognizant of having appropriate backups that can give him some minutes and give him some games off, quite frankly, throughout the regular season when his body's not feeling well. Hakpoti went down just 5 minutes into the preseason opener on a non-contact right leg injury. The obviously Achilles tear, tough blow for Hakpoti personally and also for the Sixers, because they don't have a ton of options to fill his spot. Now, obviously, they also have Adembona, who's going to be their backup center. He's dealing with a left foot injury right now, but they expect him back at some point this preseason. They brought in Taco Fall, the 7'5" former Celtic, to see if he could have a chance to make the team on a two-way roster spot. But if they want to use a full-fledged roster spot to fill the role that Hakpoti had, even if they get the disabled player exception, they're only going to have about $1.8 million below the cap in order to sign a player. That's not enough to sign a guy on a vet minimum contract. And so they're going to either have to try to get someone like Fall or someone else in the two-way spot, or possibly waive Jabari Walker, who's only on a partially guaranteed contract, in order to open up more roster maneuverability and sign someone. But if you watch Walker last night, after Hakpoti went out, he had 11 points and 11 rebounds and played stretch five.
1: Philly's 1.8 million below the first apron, so they can't sign a player to replace Huck Porty to their open roster spot without either waiving a player or making a small trade to free up more space. Philly's regular season opener, October 20th in New York against the Knicks. SportsCenter All Night, ESPN Radio. Speaking of New York, on the ice, Rangers pulling away from the Islanders for another win.
9: Box around the boards. Net is empty. Lafreniere for the hat trick. He scores. Well, Dave, that's a way to get off the schneid. A hat trick for Lafreniere.
10: They don't ask you how. They just ask you how many. And that's number three for him on the night.
1: And his third career hat trick for Lafreniere. Rangers, a 5-2 win over the Islanders, 880 ESPN New York. Rangers, a four-game win streak since losing their season opener. Maple Leafs were down 3-0 in their game Tuesday, but rallied to go to overtime with the Predators tied at 4.
9: Here's Nylander again, working out front. There's the shot! Scores! Austin Matthews, absolute hero stuff from the folks you expect to be heroes. The Leafs win 5-4.
1: His second goal, and it comes with 14 seconds left in overtime. TSN 1050, Maple Leafs a 5-4 overtime win. Sabres beat the Wild 3-2 in overtime. Owen Power with the game winner. Golden Knights pulling away from the Kraken.
11: One penalty released. Centering try, Barbashev right. Hurdle tucks it home at the right post. It's a power play goal, and the Knights lead 6-1 with 10:17 to go in the third period.
1: It would be a 6-2 win for the Golden Knights over the Kraken. Hurdle with two goals and two assists. Third career game with multiple goals and multiple assists. Fox Sports 98.9 with the win. Hurricanes a 6-4 win over the Canadiens. Six goals for Carolina. That's one more than they had in their first three games combined to begin the season. Sebastian Aho, team high, four goals in three games thus far this season. Baseball series continuing. That's next. SportsCenter All Night at ESPN Radio.
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0: LA Padres avoid being swept, force a game four, as you heard here on ESPN Radio. Boog Sciambi and Doug Glanville had the call for us. Back to San Diego. Boog?
1: Jay, thanks so much. Padres win it 4-3, and I guess start at the end. Michael King closes it out to get the final six outs, and we had drama.
2: I mean, did we ever? And these two teams, I mean, it's a fun matchup. The different styles, but yet they seem to complement each other in ways to just make this every inning, every pitch is something close. And look, Michael King starts game two, phenomenal in the first series in the wild card, and then comes in relief. And we learn that Mason Miller is out, and we learn that Adrian Morejon is also out, two of the top relievers, and he's able to come in and give them two strong innings to be able to close the game when they absolutely their backs against the wall. So that really circles the story. But we're watching teams play with aggression on the bases, stealing bags, putting themselves in scoring position, and then big hit, timely hit after one after the other.
1: Yeah, and with aggression from the managers. So that's what you've got to do. And oh, another close one. You look at the at bats, the Padres end up getting production from an unlikely source of Jake Cronenworth, who hit a big home run.
2: Absolutely. And, you know, if a left-hander, he's been struggling a lot of this season. And, wow, he sat on a slider and got one and hit it out. And that's what it takes. You know, everybody's done their part. If you look over the course of 162 games, everybody in that clubhouse carried the team at some point, had a big hit. So when you can consolidate in a postseason where you're all doing it on one given day, that's what it takes to win these ball games. And from Cronenworth to the great Samad Taylor stealing the bag, they really did everything they needed to do to stay one run ahead of the Brewers.
1: Padres force a game four and win it by the final of 4-3. For Doug Glanville, I'm John Sciambi, right here in your home for every pitch of the postseason. Major League Baseball on ESPN Radio and the ESPN app. Now we send it back to Jay Reynolds in the studio.
0: All right, Boog, the Padres getting their first win at home when facing elimination since the NLCS in 1984. Excluding the 2020 season when, because of COVID, there were no fans. But the Padres stay alive. They force a game four. Meanwhile, in Atlanta, it's the Dodgers who take the pivotal game three of a series that was tied 1-1 heading into Tuesday.
3: Here's a swing and a high fly ball deep left field. This one's going to carry back, and that ball is gone. Kike Hernandez with a two-run shot. Kike, Mr. October, strikes again. And this one, no chance for Dubon to make a play on. And that will make it 2-0 Dodgers.
0: Dodgers would score three runs in the fourth inning and go on to a 3-1 win over the Braves in Game 3. Dave O'Brien had the call here on ESPN Radio. Dodgers scoring all 10 runs this postseason via the home run. Kike Hernandez getting the scoring underway in Game 3 with the two-run homer in the fourth inning. And after the win, spoke with our Jeff Passan.
4: Kike, it's October. You do magical things. This happens every year. What did you see from Chris Sale there on that pitch in a 0-0 game in the fourth inning?
5: Kind of surprised that he went, you know, back-to-back changeups, quote-unquote, his worst pitch, even though it's still a good pitch. I was shocked. But to be honest with you, that at-bat, I was, you know, the first two at-bats kind of ended early in that inning. Great job of Páez, you know, starting the rally. You know, there's been a lot of noise going around Páez, and he was able to shut that down today and, you know, help us win a game. He got on base, put a good swing on that ball right at Ozzy, and my whole mentality was to, I realized he was trying to get a ground ball, double play, but I wanted to grind out on a bat. And I think if it wasn't for the first pitch changeup just in off, because I wasn't really thinking changeup there, I would have, you know, if thanks to that pitch was the one that I hit a homer, because after that pitch, knowing where it's got to start for it to be a ball, that one kind of popped, and I just put a swing on it, and ball hit barrel, ball go far.
4: Seems like every year great things happen to the Dodgers in October, and we saw last year Yoshinobu Yamamoto. This is his first postseason start since the World Series last year. What did you see from him tonight?
5: The usual. You know, obviously we had a tough task ahead of us with Chris Sale on that mound, but we were pretty confident because we know we had our guy going, and, you know, he did what he always does. limited damage, got into some

0: trouble there, but limited the damage again. Only gave up one, a little bit harder hit ball. That's probably a double play. So, you know, he gave us exactly what we needed. He needed to keep us in the game early, and then once we got the lead, he was able to get a little more comfortable and give us a little more depth and give the ball to the bullpen, which, you know, Tanner and Sugar did a great job too.
1: Kike, one thing you guys have done in recent years is close out series. This is a tough Braves team. It's a team that fights. What's it going to take to clinch this in a spot in the National League Championship Series?
0: I mean, if we score more than them tomorrow, we have a pretty good chance. But, you know, that's a team that's playing really good baseball on both sides of the ball, you know, offensively, defensively. They're throwing the ball really well. So, you know, we never thought this was going to be easy. We weren't really shocked that we lost the game. You know, we need to play good. We need to win. And if we win, we clinch the series. So that's what we need to do.
2: He's going to be a baseball analyst someday. As long as they score more than the other team, they have a good chance of winning. Dodgers win on Tuesday, 3-1 over the Braves. They have a 2-1 series lead. Chris Sale in the loss for Atlanta. 5 innings, gave up 3 runs, struck out 7 as manager Walt Weiss.
3: The Dodgers did a good job of really grinding at bats and running up his pitch count. And they typically do that. I mean, they have one of the lower swing rates in the league, and they force you into the zone. And probably the command wasn't perfect, but the stuff was really good still with Chris.
2: Braves trail 2-1 in the series. They are 0-8 in their history when they trail 2-1 in a best-of-five series. Wednesday, all 4 series continue. Game 4s in the National League and the American League. We will see Game 3 for both of the series, and both of the series can come to an end. White Sox taking the first 2 in Cleveland, while the Yankees dropped the first 2 against the Rays at the Trop. And struggling defensively with 4 errors in Game 2, New York manager Aaron Boone.
4: In a large season where you face different adversities, you've got to be able to handle that. You've got to be able to handle that within the grind. And then, you know, when you get into the postseason where everything's heightened so much, you got to be able to handle the successes and failures that come your way. We've done that so far this season, but we certainly got to answer right now here as we've had our, you know, first really difficult postseason moment as well.
2: Max Fried will get the start for the Yankees, although he's expected to become a dad any day now.
5: I mean, yeah, but I'd not like to get too into the personal stuff. But yeah, I've got a really supportive family that understands that this is my job, and it's not going to affect what happens tomorrow.
2: Yankees and Rays, Game 3 in New York. Rays leading the series 2-0. Here's our Stephen A. Smith.
6: This is a disgrace.
7: Should be.
6: This is a disgrace. Now, I'm looking at Aaron Boone now. I've been a supporter of Aaron Boone for years. Mm-hmm. I can't support him any longer. You can't have a team out there looking like the Bad News Bears. It's bad enough that only Ben Rice is hitting the damn ball, okay, after scoring 18 runs against the Red Sox. But you can't have a professional baseball team in Major League Baseball looking like this. This is disgraceful, okay? 5 different people made errors.
7: Yeah.
6: What the hell have y'all been doing? What the hell is going on? I couldn't believe it. Just a comedy of error, and the Yankees are down 2-0.
7: Yep.
6: They're probably going to lose the damn series. 12 of the 18 innings after scoring 18 runs against Boston. 12 of the 18 innings in this series, they've been 3 and out. 3 and out in 12 of the 18 innings.
2: Game 3 in New York, also Game 3 in Chicago. White Sox heading home with a 2-0 series lead on the Guardians. Guardians manager Stephen Vogt.
8: I think we've played in a lot of environments, you know, over the course of the year. You know, you go on the road, there's sellouts, there's different fan bases. The first few series that we played here, it was a great crowd. I had never experienced that here in the, 12 years I've been coming here. This is the first year I've experienced the crowd the way it is here. And so it's really exciting. I always like playing on the road when it's a exciting, loud crowd, and anticipate it's going to be just that. And our guys have played in this environment over and over again, whether it be postseasons in the past or regular season games. So expecting it to be a loud, hostile crowd that's talking a lot of smack to us from behind the dugout. And we enjoy that.
2: Guardians and White Sox, the first of the quadruple header coming up on Wednesday. Our coverage, 3:30 Eastern. Major League Baseball is here on ESPN Radio. All the postseason action, every pitch of the baseball postseason, ESPN Radio and the ESPN app presented by Gusto. Right now, SportsCenter all night. Back to the NFL. Eagles have seen some struggles early this season, but they're 2-2, game behind the Giants in the NFC East. Philly, though, losing a key member of its offense Tuesday with right tackle Lane Johnson announcing his retirement. The 36-year-old admitting this summer that the work-life balance was weighing on him. Parents dealing with health issues, his oldest child entering the teenage years. Quote, it's hard to get time back. It's especially those years. Now he says he'll walk away and focus on the mental aspect. He has a Hall of Fame-worthy career and an obvious impact on the field for the Eagles. ESPN analyst Marcus Spears, Mina Kimes, Dan Orlovsky.
7: First of all, you hope that Lane Johnson, whatever might be off the field, gets figured out outside of like the desire to retire from football because of the personal matter stuff. It's a significant loss on the field. I mean, this guy's one of the greats, the all-time greats of the last decade or so in the NFL. Two-time Super Bowl champion, five-time All-Pro, six-time Pro Bowler. He is one of the key cornerstones of an organization that is notoriously an offensive line-driven organization. And he'll be dearly missed, not only on the field, but I'm sure his leadership. It's a significant loss for Philly in an area that they are very much so struggling.
9: Yeah, sometimes players with those types of resumes, they get some of those awards because they just get written in because people are accustomed to writing them in. Not the case with Lane Johnson. Like, his play has not declined. He is one of the best offensive linemen of his generation, as Dan said. And when you dig into the numbers, and I remember this when he was last injured, the on-off splits are dramatic when he plays and when he doesn't play. For Jalen Hurts in particular, when Lane Johnson plays versus when he doesn't, you're talking about the difference between one of the best offenses and quarterbacks in football versus one of the worst. Like, this is not an insignificant discrepancy, as we obviously saw last week. So this is already an offensive line that was struggling at multiple positions. The thought was, well, at least they're okay at tackle. They'll figure it out in the interior. Now, really, like, three of the positions, you have big question marks. And, of course, they don't have Jeff Statlin, their longtime offensive line coach, there anymore. So a lot of questions and concerns.
10: Like Dan said in the beginning, you just hope that the stuff that he's dealing with is able to be rectified and he can move forward and be at peace with this decision to retire. The other part to this is, too, like, the game is hard to play. And sometimes the human side and the human element gets lost, especially when we in the middle of a season and all the conversation is about how bad the Philadelphia Eagles look and the offensive line needs to be retooled. And we'll have time for that and time for that discussion. But more importantly, I think the NFL just celebrate Lane Johnson. He's going to be a Hall of Famer. He's one of the best tackles to ever play the game. And he literally was a part of an offensive line and a team where we saw do it at the highest level. Win Super Bowls, go to all pros, be a Pro Bowler, ingratiate young guys into that organization. His leadership will be missed. Obviously, his ability, they'll miss it on the field. But I think sometimes, just like with Jason Kelce, who's with us now, sometimes there's a bigger void when certain players leave. Mm. And I'm sure Lane Johnson is going to be one of those guys where you look around the locker room and say, damn, man, Lane not here anymore. So Howie has a lot of work to do. The offensive line and the guys left on this team has a lot to do. But kudos to Lane, man. Everybody wish they could play that long at that level, and he actually did it. So we're going to celebrate what he was able to do with his career.
2: Eagles right now tied with the Cowboys in the division at 2-2. Cowboys opening the Week 5 schedule, hosting Tampa Bay. Dallas coming off their 4-point win over Houston. Quarterback Dak Prescott.
11: Right now, being able to hang on that. I mean, you know, you don't even really go over the film that much with the coaches. You know, you just talk about the wins and loss and the must wins and the plan to win. And then after that, you know, you turn the page and you're on to the Bucs. And, you know, understanding we got a team coming here winless, how desperate they're going to be. And it's the NFL and the parity of it. And just knowing that we've got to go prove it again. Nobody cares about the win that happened last Sunday. It's about what we do now. And it's about us putting out our best version of ourselves come Thursday.
2: Cowboys facing a Bucs team in need of a win. They're one of the handful of teams at 0-4. Calling it an international career. That's next. 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
15: The different color noises, white noise, brown noise, pink noise. Brown noise is deeper, has lower frequencies, it's got more bass, minimalizes that higher frequency. Mm-hmm. And I didn't really know this, but apparently you can liken some of these to sounds in nature. And apparently brown noise is more akin to like a river rapid or a heavy rainfall or thunder.
16: Because there's also white noise and pink noise, you think brown noise is just named after the color brown. Wrong. There was a scientist named Robert Brown from Scotland.
15: White noise is used, aside from just sleeping, a lot of times with like noise-canceling headphones and stuff, mm-hmm. masking other sounds.
16: Pink noise is a little different. It's kind of like the compromise between white noise and brown noise.
15: As far as which one is best for sleep, there have been some very middling studies over the years. But at Oxford in 2017, they said that they fell asleep 40% faster listening to white noise, but their overall sleep was about the same.
16: Okay.
15: There was a study in 2017 from Northwestern of 13 older adults, and they said pink noise provided deeper sleep overall and improved ability to recall words.
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1: 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He was emotional, and Argentina crying for him. Lionel Messi marking his 208th and final game for Argentina on Tuesday. The 39-year-old had a goal and two assists in a 3-0 win in their friendly. He finishes with 126 goals in his 21 years with Argentina. ESPN analyst Casey Keller.
2: Well, I think there's 20 years now of kids growing up saying, if I do X, maybe I could have a sliver of what this guy has been able to create. When you get yourself into a situation where you're in the end of your career and people are flying around the world just to get that opportunity to watch you play one time, you know you made a massive impact on this generation, the next generation, the last generation. Look, Leo, when he was, first playing for Argentina, he was always being the player that couldn't quite live up to Maradona, couldn't quite get the job done for Argentina. And to be able to change that narrative and win a World Cup and win Copa Americas and win over a rabid fan base that felt there was never, ever going to be a player that could come close to Diego Maradona. And I would say for a large portion of Argentinians, they have now surpassed Maradona with what Lionel Messi has been able to accomplish.
1: Argentina winning its friendly on Tuesday. So did the United States, 1-0 over Canada. First shutout win against Canada since the CONCACAF Nationals League's final in 2023. SportsCenter All Night, ESPN Radio. Back to hockey. Mammoth, a 5-3 win over the Devils, their first win against the Devils. Red Wings, a 5-3 win over the Senators, who suffered their first loss of the season. Panthers and Kings in L.A. was settled in the third.
3: Right side, it's Clark, lost it, and the Panthers charge in. Here's Bennett, cuts to the slot, makes a move, left side, shot, they score, and it's Matthew Tkachuk. He beats Kipper down low, and the Panthers take the lead, 2-1, with 8:40 to play here in the third.
1: 104.3 WQAM. Panthers didn't lead for the first almost 244 minutes this season until that Tkachuk goal. Wasn't the only action in the game.
4: Big check in between the benches. Edmondson and Hathaway. Hathaway wants to drop the gloves, and they will. Garnett Hathaway, a heavyweight against Joel Edmondson for the Kings. The veteran defenseman trying to latch on. Hathaway comes over the top, then Edmondson responds with a couple of rights in front of the Kings bench, and then Edmondson takes Hathaway down right in front of the Kings bench as the players lean over the boards and holler at Edmondson and Hathaway. Hathaway started to lose his footing, and then Edmondson looked like he gave him one more shot with a right hand.
5: A couple of big bodies engaged in there after the big hit between the two benches.
4: Fourth fight of the season for the Panthers and the first for Garnett Hathaway. He gets taken down by Kings defenseman Joel Edmondson.
1: Panthers wind up winning the game. It's a 2-1 win over the Kings.
0: SportsCenter All Night.
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4: How good is that?
0: Number 5.
1: Hurricanes opening up the offense. They beat Montreal, scoring more on Tuesday than they had in their first three games of the season. 99.9 The Fan.
6: Carolina trying to get some speed working here in the Montreal zone. Drop back for Aho. Aho, Slavin tees it up. Watch out for Beckett. They score! Staying with it, it is Taylor Hall. Net front all night long. His second goal of the game.
0: Number 4.
1: Toronto and Nashville went deep into overtime before seeing their game decided. TSN 1050.
7: Here's Nylander again. Working out front. There's the shot! Scores! Austin Matthews! Absolute hero stuff from the folks you expect to be heroes. The Leafs win 5-4 in overtime.
0: Number 3.
1: Sabres and Wild also ending in overtime. WGR 550.

0: 2.
1: Baseball, the Dodgers go deep and take control of their series in Atlanta. Dave O'Brien with our call.
2: And the 0-1 swinging a high fly ball. That's well hit right field. That's deep. Backing up Thomas all the way to the wall. Kiss it goodbye. Home run, Freddie Freeman. And this time, no one can catch it. No one can steal one from him. And the Dodgers hit their second home run of the fourth inning off of Chris Sale.
0: Number one.
1: The other National League series will see a game 4.
3: And a swing and a one hop. Gobbled up by Bogart. Steps on second for one. On the first two. And that ends the game. Oh, my goodness. An absolute rocket to the shortstop. And a one hopper that Bogart turns into a 6-3 game-ending double play.
1: Brewers have lost 12 straight road playoff games dating to 2018. Game 4 today. It's Wednesday, October 7th, birthday of Mookie Betts. He's 34. He and the Dodgers with a chance to close out the Braves. Anthony Rizzo, Cubs legend, also spent time with the Padres and Yankees, both of them facing elimination today. Rizzo among the guests this morning on Unsportsmanlike. They're next. I'm Jay Reynolds. Back tomorrow with SportsCenter All Night. It's ESPN Radio.
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2: Sale and Yamamoto between Atlanta and Los Angeles. Two of the best pitchers in the sport going toe-to-toe in a very important game number three. There's a swing and a high fly ball deep left field. This one's going to carry back, and that ball is gone. Kike, Mr. October, strikes again. Here's the pitch. That's a strikeout. Yamamoto with his ninth. And here's the 1-2. Swing and a miss, struck him out. There's 10 in the book. Yamamoto, 10 strikeouts.
4: Wow, what a performance. Pretty impressive. Can't say enough about Yoshinobu.

0: You heard the playoff games right here on ESPN Radio yesterday as the Dodgers beat the Braves 3-1. They take a 2-1 series lead. There you also heard the Padres stave off elimination with a 4-3 win over the Brewers. Brewers up 2-1 in that series. And we got a quadruple header today of MLB postseason action on ESPN Radio. You can catch every pitch of the postseason here on ESPN Radio and the ESPN app, presented by Gusto, along with Michelle Smallman, Chris Canty, Evan Cohen with you. Good morning, everybody. Yamamoto is absurdly good in the postseason. He's only been in the league 3 years. The Dodgers hit a ton of home runs, and that game was awesome to watch. CC Smalls, how are we doing today?
1: I'm doing pretty good. I know that my Yankees are going to go down tonight, but I actually feel good about it. You know, misery loves company. Harry Douglas's Atlanta Braves are going to be eliminated first. And I actually feel good about that. And I know the guys in Vegas, he's celebrating too because the Braves put the fills out. But Harry Douglas has been peacocking all week long. Yeah, yeah. His team got to the DS. His Falcons had a big win on Monday Night Football in the 20th anniversary of the rebirth game down in the Superdome. It's been too good for Harry Douglas lately. He's been talking cash money. He's been coming at our show, specifically you, Michelle Smallman.
2: That's true.
1: And we got to put that to an end. So I'm glad that the Dodgers are on the verge of eliminating the Atlanta Braves, and it's going to be night-night termite this afternoon.
2: Man, he really has been coming for all of us, hasn't he? Yeah, now that you said that, I'm going through it, and I'm like, me with the Green Bay Packers, granted, I deserved it, because I did talk a little cash money. I was a little bit too hopeful about the Green Bay Packers and that particular set of circumstances. He did let the guys have it in Vegas East about the Phillies and the Braves. Yeah. But you have no hope for your Yankees? Not even a sliver of hope?
1: No.
0: Well, sometimes you really got to listen, well, all times, but specifically when CeCe gives you something where you're like, wait, what? You got to listen to the specific wording. He said that the Braves will be eliminated first. And you're like, wow, you think the Yankees are going to win the more games? No, the Braves play first.
2: They play early.
0: The Yankees play at 8 p.m. There's a quadruple header. Guardians and White Sox are the first one. Then the Dodgers and Braves. Then the Rays and the Yankees. Then the Brewers and the Pirates. So you're like, doing it in your head. I don't get it. He just said that they're going to lose. It's a 5-game series. What do you? No, the time is first, and he doesn't think it's going to go extra innings. So that's what it is. That's why he said what he said. But I was into that game last night. Dodgers and Braves.
1: Wow, that was an awesome game.
0: The Dodgers won 3-1. They scored 10 runs so far in the postseason, all 10 on home runs. Freddie Freeman, Kike Hernandez with home runs last night. But there were a few moments. Yes?
2: No, go ahead.
0: Oh, I thought you were raising your hand. No. Like, you don't have to raise your hand. You can just talk. Michelle. there were a few moments last night that are like, okay, good luck trying to beat this team. First of all, Yamamoto in general, 7 innings, 4 hits, 1 run, 1 earned, 10 strikeouts, 1 walk. Ridiculous. His playoff career, per my notes, which are probably wrong, but it's, you know, general vicinity. 3 years in the league, 11 games pitched, 10 games started, 8-1 with a 2.14 ERA, 58 strikeouts, and 13 walks. He's unbelievable. But the bottom of the fifth inning was the moment for me.
1: Yes.
0: Bases loaded, one out, and he gets Drake Baldwin of the Braves to ground out. And you're saying, well, wait a minute, they scored a run on that. Yep. The Dodgers are so smart and so good that they conceded a run in a playoff game in a game where it was a 3-0 deficit, which means on one swing of the bat, you could tie the game or take the lead. But what they said is, let's not overdo it. Get the guy at first. Don't try to go crazy and hold the runner. Just get the guy at first. Don't worry about home. Nothing like that. He gave him a pitch to just get out of that inning. Acuna gets out on the next at bat. And then, as a result, they end up holding on, winning that game against Chris Sale, who is very good, obviously, for the Braves. You had an old-school starting pitching matchup of Yamamoto against Sale.
2: So good.
0: It's great to not have two bullpen games. Sorry, analytics people. But Yamamoto was great getting out of that jam. Was awesome, only trying to worry about the outs and not worrying about allowing runs because they're the Dodgers and they play smart baseball.
2: There's typically two types of teams that emerge, or two types of trends, I should say, that emerge when we get to October baseball. Either you have a team who goes on an insane run, gets hot at the right time, or...
0: Which maybe is the White Sox. Let's throw that out there. We may have that team, to your point.
2: Correct. Or you see teams for who they really are. This is when the magnifying glass really gets put down on teams and who you've been for the entirety of the season, but specifically the second half of the season, really gets illuminated. And that's what we saw from the Dodgers last night. Yamamoto is the best big game pitcher on planet Earth. He's the World Series MVP for a reason. He was absolutely surgical last night. Kike Hernandez is a guy who's always going to find a hit for you in the moment that you need him to. The Dodgers have that muscle memory. They know how to win. And even though heading into this postseason, we were talking about injuries, we talked about their vulnerabilities, so many people wanted to defer to them because of what we saw last night. Because when their stars need to make it happen, they find a way.
0: Can I give you one other moment? It was the last moment of the game when Freddie Freeman scooped the ball at first base on a Mookie Betts get, which was awesome. And the way in which Freddie Freeman scooped it for the third out, the final out of the game in that ninth inning, was phenomenal. Their defense, and CeCe, I'm sorry, I don't feel badly doing this because I don't think you're going to be mad at this. It is magnified when you have the night before a team like the Yankees with four errors in one game, and you have Mookie, who everyone knows is an outfielder, and then it's like, oh, no, second base. He's playing shortstop with a great get, bad throw to some extent, and Freddie Freeman with an awesome backhanded scoop. Why am I trying to imitate it? It's great, but it was so good in that moment that the Dodgers just make those big plays in those big moments. They were awesome.
1: Yeah, the Dodgers were great last night. Listen, the Braves had chances. Like you mentioned what happened in the fifth. You also had the ninth inning with a leadoff double off of Edwin Diaz. Ozzie Albies gets in scoring position. And then the Braves can't put together any type of rally. Like, there were chances littered throughout that ball game for the Braves to manufacture some offense. They just weren't able to do it. So that has to be the most disappointing part. But the question I have to ask to you all, did Walt Weiss make a mistake with staying with Chris Sale too long?
0: No, I can't go there.
1: The bullpen for the Braves was awesome last night. After that third inning, after giving up all of that hard contact, Mauricio Dubon saving a home run from Freddie Freeman on left. That was a situation where you saw how it was going for Sale, giving up a lot of hard contact, leadoff base hit to start the fourth. Do you consider going to your bullpen then, as opposed to setting the stage for Kike Hernandez to bust the game wide open? That was the big question that I had. Listen, I understand Chris Sale gets the benefit of the doubt in most cases, but with this lineup, with this team specifically, do you make that decision to go with the best matchup and somebody that the lineup hasn't seen yet in last night's ballgame?
0: So my answer to that question is going to be more of a big picture modern day baseball answer than a specific to that game. Everyone goes to the bullpen at the first sign of trouble, and seemingly no one lets pitchers fight through it like they did back in our day, right?
1: Yeah.
0: So when you have a back in our day pitcher like Sale, who's done this, you know, for two decades, basically, it feels like.
2: And who says, I'm going to stay in this game as long as possible. Exactly. I'm going to go deep.
0: You know, you had Verlander on the broadcast last night on Fox on the TV side, and he's like, you know, it's Verlander and Kershaw. But Sale and Bumgarner of that level of that era, but Sale's kind of the next level of guys that, like, he wants the ball for nine innings. He wants his arm to fall off during the game. That's how you take him out. So it's not a specific answer to the moment. It's more of, I got to make a decision as a fan that I like the idea of starting pitchers dominating and having the opportunity to dominate. So if a manager is going to say, in this case, Walt Weiss, who's on his, second job, right? He was a Rockies manager, if I'm not mistaken. Mm-hmm. If he says, that guy, the guy who's going to be at Cooperstown, I'll go too long with him and live with it. I got to be cool with that. For me.
1: But I mean, with Yamamoto on the mound, you know it's going to be a close game. You know that. Right, the splitter was absolutely filthy last night. You know it's going to be a tight game. You can't allow, you know, extra base hits or home runs, balls going over the fence to be the deciding factor. And I guess anything can happen from, you know, as you go through the lineup and, you know, batter to batter, especially with a lineup as potent as the Dodgers. But man, hindsight is 20/20, and looking back at how that third inning went, I got to think that you potentially make a different decision in the fourth inning with who you're going
0: to
1: roll with.
0: Understood. Totally fair to bring up, obviously, but didn't work out for the Braves. Dodgers win 3-1. No. The other game last night, the late game, you heard it here on ESPN Radio, all the games like today, a quadruple header brought to us by Gusto. Padres win 4-3. Brewers are up 2-1 in this series. San Diego was up 2-0 in the game, 4-2 in the game before the 4-3 win. Jake Cronenworth with a home run. But I think the story of the game late, Mason Miller is on paternity leave for, I think, up to 3 days right now is what it is. the closer who's normally lights out. He lets up the walk-off game-winning hit to Jackson Chourio in game two for the Brewers. But in this game last night, Michael King, who's a starter, one of my favorite things, I talk about it on our show. I love the starter in the postseason that goes into the game on his throw day. Michael King pitched a couple of days ago. He comes out of relief. 2-0 was the victory. Two innings of relief for Michael King, who hasn't had a save since his time with the Yankees. Even Xander Bogaerts, post-game for the Padres on ESPN Radio, was like, I didn't even know he was going to pitch. I had no idea. Like, I was surprised to see the guy out there. And the Padres stave off elimination with that 4-3 victory last night.
2: That series has been like a Tums series. This is the first playoff series since 2021, the NLCS, to begin with 3 straight 1-run decisions. So your margin for error is so small in these games.
0: They got it done.
2: They did.
0: I don't believe they're going to get it done for the entirety of the series.
1: No.
0: And I think we're headed towards the Brewers and the Dodgers, obviously.
2: Well, they go to Milwaukee on Friday.
0: Yeah. Say it again, Smalls.
2: Well, game 5 is going to be in Milwaukee, if necessary, on Friday.
0: I mean, if the Brewers lose 2 in a row to lose this series, that is an utter nightmare. I don't see it happening. Miz would pitch, I'm sure, a game 5
2: yes.
0: if they have that. I don't know
1: if
0: they're getting to a game 5.
1: But if they did, though, it would fit the narrative, wouldn't it?
2: Yes,
1: about
2: it would fit the trend.
1: The postseason.
2: Oh,
1: it
2: gosh.
1: It would fit the narrative, wouldn't it?
0: Yeah, that wouldn't be good. That wouldn't be good to our friends at ESPN Milwaukee right now. But you know what? That's on them if they do it again. Cool, 103 wins in the regular season to not win in the postseason.
2: Oh, man.
0: I mean, that's on you. We can't, like, at some point then, if that hypothetical happens, which I don't think it will, but if that hypothetical happens, the most disrespectful thing that I can then say is, I don't care that you win 103 games anymore in the regular season.
2: Then you're Lamar Jackson. Then you're Josh Allen. We don't care what happens in the regular season. If you can't get it done in the postseason, we're not going to put stock in you.
0: Way harsh, Ty. Way harsh.
2: Is it not true? Are they not the Lamar and Josh of
0: baseball? I know, but
2: baseball?
0: Looking at Lamar and Josh as a negative is a harsh way of doing it, even though you're right.
2: No, it's our expectations for you are only in the postseason now. You've graduated out of that due to your consistent excellence in the regular season. It's actually a compliment.
1: Regular season Hall of Famers.
0: It's a compliment to who?
2: It's a compliment to say that we're not going to give you a participation trophy or a pat on the back for doing good in the regular season. You're too good for that.
0: Okay, that way of saying it, yeah, I would agree.
2: You're too good for that. It's a sign of respect for what you've accomplished consistently.
1: Okay, that's a hell of a spin that you put on it.
2: You don't think so?
1: Oh, it just
2: you're
1: sounds
2: only
1: like
2: put
1: a
2: on
1: nice
2: that
1: way
2: tier.
1: Of saying we expect you to choke once you get to the playoffs.
2: See, I think it's more that the only thing left for you to do is to get the big one.
1: Okay.
0: Okay.
1: Coming up. In order to get the big
0: we may be hurting walking down this lane. We'll explain next. We're on Sportsmanlike, presented by Progressive Insurance.
3: 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Then in Atlanta, the Braves face the Dodgers. 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
1: The second fewest first downs through the first four games of any team in the NFL. That is abysmal. For a quarterback that's been to multiple Super Bowls, won Super Bowl MVP, has a title, is always in the playoffs year over year, for them to be as bad as they are offensively, they're far too talented to be underachieving to this level.
0: We are on Sports Tonight here on ESPN Radio. ESPN2, we are presented by Progressive Insurance. That's the voice of one Chris Canty. Talking about the Philadelphia Eagles, who had a really big blow yesterday as Lane Johnson, future Hall of Fame right tackle, has decided to walk away from football. He is retiring after a great career in Philadelphia, citing some mental health and overall health concerns. Two-time Super Bowl champ, six-time Pro Bowler, five-time All-Pro. So obviously not going to question in any way, shape, or form his decision if that is where his decision comes from. Certainly not going to do that. If it was just a player that did not have any kind of things, need to walk away, I certainly think there would be a fair question of, now? You couldn't have done that 2 months ago? But when it's a man like this, who has an impeccable reputation all around Philadelphia, and he's been so open and honest about mental health challenges and concerns, the only thing to do, in my opinion, is to wish him all of the best in getting his life and his mind and his body as healthy as possible after a 14-year NFL career. That's the real life side of this. Period. Next sentence. The Eagles are arguably the most banged up team in the NFL right now. They stink on offense. They're led by a quarterback that somebody on this show picked as MVP. That would be me. It's not looking good for Jalen Hurts as the MVP. And a guy who you both know extremely well, CeCe from his days at Virginia, Smalls from your days in St. Louis, that you both speak glowingly about, two-time Super Bowl champion Chris Long, one with the Eagles, one with the Patriots, green light with Chris Long, had this to say on the aforementioned Jalen Hurts.
16: It ain't the only bad offensive line in the league. And at some point, Jalen Hurts has to prove that he hasn't been propped up by an all-world offensive line and two number one wide receivers outside and a running back that was on the Madden cover. I'm sorry. And, you know, I've tried to be as gentle as I can in these situations after games because I'm perfectly aware of the that a quarterback has to deal with. And when you win and you've delivered on the biggest stages, I do think that buys you time. And in Philly, the market is huge. You got your talk show people. I try not to be one of those people, but I don't think he's as good as people think he is. That's not a personal attack. I'm just calling it how I see it. And now it sucks. Yesterday was brutal from a what's available to you standpoint. But if you look at the film, and you can go listen to Nick Foles' podcast, you don't want to believe me, believe Nick Foles. There are things that you're leaving on the field. And in a game like that, where the other quarterback plays poorly, but you're asking him to make big throws throughout the game, you're asking a lot more of Matt Stafford than you are Jalen Hurts. So Matt plays poorly, but you still get the magnificent back shoulder throws, you get the BBs over the middle of the field, you get the attacking mentality that comes with playing quarterback in a big game. It felt like to me Jalen was just hoping to get out of there.
0: Smalls, the audience can't see it because we on the TV side and radio side, obviously.
2: Yeah.
0: Because we have the highlights showing. I see your facial expressions, many during that clip. Why?
2: Well, Chris Long is, as you said, a two-time Super Bowl champion. One in Philadelphia, and he is not someone who's going to say something to be inflammatory. He gives very detailed, well thought out, nuanced analysis. And it's not only informed by his play, but by people that he knows around the league, I'm sure. So for him to come out and say that, people should put a lot of weight into what Chris Long is saying. This isn't just somebody who's trying to make a headline or, as we joked about yesterday, get aggregated. This is someone who's trying to tell you what he is seeing. And he's right about that game. Matthew Stafford did not play well. The Rams gave the Eagles every opportunity to win that game. And I know that that offensive line has been the anchor of the Eagles' success in so many ways. Mm-hmm. They had been so fortunate with their health throughout their run of success. You had Jeff Stoutland, who people talked about him leaving the organization was going to be a huge, huge loss for them. Lane Johnson is not there. They're banged up. Your offensive weapons are banged up. A.J. Brown isn't there anymore. There's a lot of negative circumstances working against Jalen Hurts. Another offensive coordinator, mind you, for him to get used to and a scheme to adapt to. However, the way that we hold other quarterbacks accountable and say at some point we need to see you elevate your play despite all the things falling apart around you, and in these moments we expect more from you, I think it's a fair criticism of Jalen Hurts and this offense. They've been outscored 31-0 in the second half of their last two games, which they both lost. Only 68 net yards passing and 172 yards of total offense in second halves across two games. He's got to be better, and this offense has to be better.
1: All fair criticisms. What I would say to that is good players can't overcome bad coaching. And the decision that Nick Sirianni made to go for it on fourth down and successive drives is what ultimately doomed the team against the LA Rams in week four. They had a double-digit lead at home. Kick the field goal, make it a two-touchdown game. Instead, Nick Sirianni opted to try to make it a three-score game, and that came back to bite him. And this isn't the first time that we're talking about questionable decisions with Nick Sirianni when it comes to game management. You couple that with the fact that they have no identity on offense, which is the head coach's responsibility to establish with his new offensive coordinator, and you get Jalen Hurts, and as Dominique Foxworth describes it, this amorphous offense that really doesn't do anything well. And it only gets exacerbated when you're dealing with the injury bug on the offensive line as well as your skill position core. So I get that everybody wants to direct all of the ire at Jalen Hurts, but I've got too big of a sample size with him being excellent and this team consistently being a contender in order to say that he's the problem and not a part of the solution.
0: Yeah, I think if there's credit to go around when they're doing well with those two guys, the quarterback and coach, there's going to be blame to go around when they're not doing well. We talk about those two roles in football more than any other roles in any other sport by a lot, right? But what's interesting is Jalen Hurts' season has not been ideal so far. They're 2-2, right? And their third down percentages are horrific. 0-for-12 on Sunday. I think, though, my pick for MVP before the season of Jalen Hurts is still right. And what I mean by that is this. Let me play it out for you. The narrative, which is part of the argument, and the individual success, which is part of the argument, is right there for him.
1: Oh, no question.
0: He's got to do it now. And everyone has every right to believe, from Chris Long to Michelle Smallman to Chris Canty to anyone else, he ain't going to do it. You have every right to believe that. Period. Next sentence. Juergens out. Dickerson's out. Johnson retired. Barkley's out. Devontae Smith banged up. Dallas Goedert, who's his real go-to guy more than any of these guys, out. A.J. Brown in New England. The narrative is right there for the unbelievable amount of individual success that if he pulls this off, he is in the MVP conversation.
1: And he's got an opportunity to start this Sunday going up against the hottest team in football, the Jacksonville Jaguars. They've won 11 of their last 12 games and they've got the second-ranked scoring defense in the league. People are talking about Anthony Capinelli being on a short list of, you know, potential head coaching hires when for a lot of teams when this cycle comes around. So, I mean, you're right. It's right there for Jalen Hurts to prove to all his detractors that this guy is as good as we think he is, that he is a player that is deserving of all of the accolades that he's gotten in the resume that he's amassed. I just don't understand why people want to nitpick from what Jalen Hurts has already proven as a starter. He's always in the playoffs. I mean, what is it, 3 straight years, double-digit win seasons? He's gone to 2 Super Bowls, won one of them, and Super Bowl MVP? He's beaten Patrick Mahomes in the postseason? I don't know what people want from Jalen Hurts. Now, when it comes to the Nick Sirianni of it all, I think it leaves a lot to be desired. When you start talking about what you do well and he can't answer that question, when you ask about the identity and he can't answer that question, how is the quarterback supposed to operate an offense where the head coach doesn't have a clear vision of what they're going to be? And he can't articulate it to the media. If he can't tell it to the media, how the hell is that going over when he speaks to the team in the locker room? So, again, I'm not saying that Jalen Hurts doesn't deserve some blame. But it's hard for good players to overcome bad coaching. And right now, what I'm seeing on the field from the Eagles, both on the offensive side of the ball and the defensive side of the ball, is a product of coaching or lack thereof.
0: I still think it's there for them. That's the weirdest part about this. It's right there for him. He's just got to do it. In my case, Jalen, in your case, Sirianni, because it's there for him too, right? Or if we're going to praise Ben Johnson, rightfully, because he's awesome, for coaching despite all the injuries, obviously he's going to coach, for winning despite all the injuries, then we have to do the same for Sirianni.
2: You said the same thing about Jordan Love.
1: Listen, I know we got a break. I just got to say this. I don't think it's a coincidence or happenstance that every time Nick Sirianni makes the offensive coordinator higher, we get these struggles on the offensive side of the ball. When Howie Roseman hired Kellen Moore, the offense was humming. They won a Super Bowl. But Brian Johnson to Kevin Petullo and now Sean Mannion, feels like the offense is a disaster. And we start to question what we already know is true, that Jalen Hurts is a really good quarterback in this league.
0: We can continue this conversation because who's the bigger opportunity there for? Is it the coach or the quarterback? Through the drama, through the adversity, who has the bigger opportunity moving forward? We will get to that after CCS this. You already shouted out Harry Douglas, Freddie and Harry, the battle they have with 5-Hour Energy.
1: This is even more beef with Harry Douglas.
2: That's right.
1: This is even more beef. The 5-Hour Energy rivalry.

0: glaze with that silky vanilla custard. 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For me, I'm Team Jelly Donut. 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
9: What's happening? 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
11: Yeah, many men.
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11: Many men.
9: 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When you've got a guy like Chris Long, who is not looking for hot takes, when he is as reasonable, logical, sensical, and kind as everyone who knows him, which these two, Michelle and Chris, do say he is, and he says Jalen Hurts is not as good as everyone thinks he is, and he's a former Eagle, and they have all of these injuries now in Philadelphia, some may say they feel like, I don't know, a hot mess in 30 minutes.
11: But I guess my question is, and I got to pose this to Chris. He says that Jalen Hurts has to prove he's not a product of having a running back that's on the Madden cover and 2 number one wide receivers and the best offensive line in football. Jalen Hurts has been to multiple Super Bowls and won a Super Bowl and Super Bowl MVP. Tell me the quarterback that has that resume that doesn't get there with good players around him. I don't know who that guy is.
9: There's never been one.
11: That's my point. So like,
9: there's never been a superstar in the NBA that hasn't won with all the talent. Like, oh, look at the guys he's playing with. Look at the girls she's playing with, or women she's playing with in the WNBA. Yeah, Asia Wilson is the best WNBA player ever. Well, there's other good players on her team. Like, same thing. LeBron is one of the greatest players ever. Yes, he always plays with super teams. I get it. Like
10: Mahomes, that defense, Chris Jones, Travis Kelce, Tyreek Hill for a time, Andy Reid and Steve Spagnuolo.
9: Ever.
10: But there are certain quarterbacks that the talent around them, they don't get knocked for it. Joe Burrow doesn't get knocked for having 2 number one wide receiver, 2 awesome weapons at his disposal.
9: Now, you're talking about in college or pro, because the answer is yes, and we never bring that up. Like, oh, 2019 LSU.
10: Correct.
9: Oh, look at that roster.
10: He doesn't get knocked for that.
9: Yeah.
10: Patrick Mahomes does not get knocked for having a

0: lot of talent around him. We talk about what he doesn't have. If the Chiefs win the Super Bowl this year, Patrick Mahomes is not going to get knocked for having Kenneth Walker at his disposal.
1: No.
0: Of course not. But Jalen Hurts, for some reason, constantly gets taken down a notch, at least in the eyes of public perception on his skill set and what tier he belongs on as a quarterback, because everyone wants to point to the front office and the talent they put around him.
2: As they should, great front office. All things can be
0: true.
2: They
0: want to point to the defense, who's been great when they won. They want to point to A.J. Brown, Saquon, Devontae Smith, all the weapons that he has. Nick Sirianni and Jalen Hurts are probably the most underrated, perhaps disrespected, head coach quarterback duo that's been to two Super Bowls and won one in NFL history.
2: I agree with you. But now, who has the bigger opportunity here? Because they are depleted. They had a Hall of Famer retire out of nowhere yesterday. Personal reasons.
0: Is it out of nowhere, though? Because he really considered it this offseason. It was on the table. At least it was in our...
3: He's had several episodes, though, where he's been away from the team and he's come back. And,
0: yeah.
3: And I think that there was always that belief that, hey, he'll be on the fence, but when the ball's kicked off late, he's going to be there, except what we got this Sunday where he was out of the lineup and it ends up being a late scratch.
2: They're the most banged-up team in the league. They've lost two in a row. They blew a lead on Sunday. They had a weird situation with the Andy Dalton thing and the throwing the interception. By the way, Andy Dalton's been demoted to third string. Tanner McKee's the second string. Yeah. And now they have a game in London against the Jaguars at 9:30 a.m. Eastern on NFL Network this weekend. And they are the most depleted non-quarterback, but most depleted team in the league. So who has the bigger opportunity to prove themselves now, Sirianni or Hurts?
3: Well, if we're talking about the Eagles pulling off an upset, and they're 7-point underdogs. They're a touchdown underdog against the Jacksonville Jaguars.
2: Jeez. Yeah.
3: If we're talking about them pulling off the upset, it's going to have to be because of what Jalen Hurts does with his arm and with his legs. But listen, narratives change on a dime, especially around quarterbacks. This time last week, the sky was falling for Drake May. And he goes out and he has a big-time performance against the Buffalo Bills and a guy in Josh Allen, who many think is the best player in football. And guess what happens? All of a sudden now, Drake May and the Patriots are back.
0: Yep.
2: Yeah.
0: Don't panic.
3: Can they win the division? Mm-hmm. Can they get back to the Super Bowl?
0: Yep.
3: That's all it takes for Jalen Hurts.
0: It's a week-to-week league.
3: Well, we're going up against Trevor Lawrence, who is the hottest quarterback in all of football, him and Brock Purdy. I mean, the Jags have won 11 of their last 12 regular season games. During that span, Trevor Lawrence has the most touchdowns in all of football. Their defense is number one in points allowed and defensive efficiency, defensive EPA. Like, all of the metrics over the last dozen or so odd regular season games favor the Jacksonville Jaguars on the offensive side of the ball and on the defensive side of the ball. And for an Eagles team that has been uneven, to say the least, through the first four games, if they go across the pond and beat the brakes off the Jacksonville Jaguars, then all of a sudden everybody will be loving Jalen Hurts again.
0: Mm-hmm.
3: And so I think that possibility is on the table for him. But if it happens, everybody is going to give Jalen Hurts the praise. They're going to lead with Hurts first.
0: Of course.
3: Nick Sirianni will get the residual, but it'll be because of Jalen Hurts.
0: Will Nick Sirianni get the residual? The answer, who has the biggest opportunity to prove themselves, is clearly Jalen Hurts. It starts and ends with the players on the field, and especially with all the attrition around him. If he steps up in a major way and they win that game in London, no less where the Jacksonville Jaguars basically have a residency. They're used to it in a different way. We're going to lead with Jalen Hurts. But I wonder what Nick Sirianni could do where we would put him above Jalen Hurts when we're giving credit if they do win. I don't know if he could do anything at this point that is going to silence his detractors.
2: I think if there's clear-cut strategic moments during the game that fall upon the head coach of like, wow.
0: See, I think we'll give Jalen Hurts credit for executing.
2: Maybe you're right about that. But like, you know, in the Patriots example that you brought up, Vrabel, rightfully so, has been praised over the course of his days in Tennessee and New England for unbelievable strategical moments. You're like, wow, did he pull something off?
3: Ben Johnson
2: off?
3: Has been praised.
2: Correct.
3: For what he's been able to do from an X's and O's standpoint.
2: Needs to be Sirianni for him to be the answer.
3: But that's my
2: question.
3: Point, though. Like, when is the last time you watched the Eagles, offense, defense, special teams, you said, wow, that is incredible what they're doing from a schematic standpoint?
2: No, I've been down on their defense this year, actually.
3: Really setting their guys up for success. Well, you should doubt their defense. It's the worst fourth quarter defense in the NFL, according to the EPA metric. It's bad.
2: Well, the point is this. It's interesting that we all went to the same place. Crisis equals opportunity.
0: Yeah.
2: Eagles are in crisis right now. But there is opportunity for both Sirianni and Hurts this weekend in London against Jacksonville. Bruh. Jeff Saturday, bruh, will join us next. We're on Sportsmanlike, presented by Progressive Insurance.
1: 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Confidence is soaring in New England following a huge road win in Buffalo. Now the Patriots face another tough test as Kirk Cousins and the 3-1 Las Vegas Raiders come to town. 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
7: In 2005, investigators in Palm Beach, Florida, began uncovering a dark secret.
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7: There was a wealthy man in Palm Beach who was offering young girls a way to make money. That man was Jeffrey Epstein, and he had set up a system designed to bring him underage girls. Local police and the federal government would investigate and, by their count, find dozens of victims. Epstein would become one of the world's most infamous predators, a man who could have faced decades in prison but served just 13 months in his own wing of a county jail.
10: Why would you cut this deal with Jeffrey Epstein?
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11: New York, Palm Beach, New Mexico, Paris, Virgin Islands, and each one of those residences is an alleged crime scene.
7: 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Truth and Lies, Jeffrey Epstein.
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2: Head coach of the Colts, ESPN NFL analyst, coffee enthusiast. Here he is, Jeff Saturday, joining us here on Unsportsmanlike. All right, how did I do? Give everybody the update on the coffee. We have an ongoing coffee problem here.
18: We do. So I walked in yesterday, expecting the little baby bottles, you know, the little ones that basically it just fills up a cup and that's all you get from it. Where they leave the wrapper on the top so it looks like it's never been opened, to a large bottle of French vanilla. Nice. With my name on the side.
2: Oh, that's right.
18: Nice. Solid. It was hard for him. It was hard for him. But America, he pulled it off. He pulled it off. So
0: he flies.
18: Yeah, that's it.
2: And so now, what? It's even better because now no one could touch it. If my name was on it, on the coffee made in the fridge, anyone would touch it. Who cares? If Jeff's name is on it, people are going to be respectful. So it's only the two of us now that could take the coffee creamer every morning.
0: Just write Jeff, or did you put
2: no,
0: full
2: Jeff
0: government
2: Saturday.
0: Jeff Saturday?
2: Oh, yeah.
0: No one's going to mess with him. That.
2: Nobody's messing with him.
0: No way.
2: Jeff, let's have you weigh in on what we were just talking about moments ago. So with crisis comes opportunity. I'm sure you had it with the Colts back. Yeah. Like, oh, wait, everything's going crappy. Cool. This is our time to shine it. with the Eagles, crisis, injuries, retirement, bad play, bad on third down, etc. Who has more of an opportunity right now? Is it the quarterback in Jalen Hurts or the head coach Nick Sirianni?
18: Jalen Hurts. I think from a quarterback perspective, this is where you show that you're the franchise guy, right? Everything else is kind of falling apart. We got to lean on somebody, something. And really, there's nowhere else to turn except to him, right? Both your running backs are banged up. Offensive line is in shambles from injury. And like you said, just the unfortunate retirement. Defense hasn't lived up to their billing. At some point, you look to see, hey, can we keep up in a track meet? And if we can, how? The problem for Hurts is even Smith is banged. I mean, where do you go? Goddard, Smith, I mean, both those guys have been banged up. It's just they're decimated with injuries. But I always think the player can lead. Obviously, the coach benefits from that. But Jalen Hurts has a massive opportunity here to kind of stake his claim to being the franchise guy of the Eagles.
3: Jeff, you and Dominique were kicking around the Eagles' identity or lack thereof on Get Up yesterday. And Nick Sirianni, when asked the question about what it's going to be in the future, he had no answers. I'm curious, through your lens, what should the Eagles' identity be given all of the defections and all of the injuries that they're dealing with right now?
18: I think it's got to go to defense and physicality, right? Which has kind of been their hallmark. And the way that Howie Roseman has kind of built this team, right, where we're going to kind of play bully ball, and that couldn't be any more obvious than letting go of A.J. Brown, right, as they let go of one of the most explosive guys, you know, in the game who can go up one-on-one. So they wanted to get to kind of small ball, beat people up, play physical, let their defense kind of lead. They paid a ton of those guys over there, and deservedly so. They've been a good group, and I think that's kind of the mentality of it. And I think that would have been a very easy answer, is we got to get back to being the most physical team. When in doubt, right? That's your reset. That should be a known identity when they walk in the building. We're not finesse. We have a quarterback who can be physical. We defined a play for a generation of people, right? Being the tush push that we can knock anybody back 2 yards. All of those things I would have leaned into and just said, we haven't hit the mark in those areas. That's what we're getting back to. I just felt like his answer, Flander, and there was no conviction in his voice, right? There was no conviction in where are we. He's like, oh, we know where we're going or where we got to get to. And I just think he was speaking as he was thinking instead of having a clearly defined response at that moment. I definitely think he knows what he's trying to get accomplished. I just think it sounded really poor.
0: Jeff, let's talk about the Eagles' offensive line. Yep. Lane Johnson retires, obviously a Hall of Fame-type career. Yep. There was issues with the offensive line anyway.
18: Yes.
0: When we look at Jalen Hurts and we're saying, you need to be better, how bad is the O-line?
18: Bad.
0: How much is he going to have to overcome with the protection?
18: It's bad right now. I can't remember when I looked at it Monday. Maybe 12 pressures. I can't remember off the top of my head, but it's double digits. I mean, they were getting pressured. You saw the. In fact, we just showed it on a highlight right here. You see the guard knocking the ball out of his hand right by the goal line. And listen, Jalen wasn't playing on time either. He wasn't getting the ball out of his hand at some of the opportunities that he had. But the offensive line is not the offensive line we're driven to. And part of that is because they're not establishing the run. And when Saquon went down so early, it did throw them kind of into a spiral. And so they had short field. They had the lead. And I think at some point, that's where I blame Sirianni, is in those moments. Because I heard people going to defend. If you got a chance to go up, you know, two touchdowns right then, we're going to do that. I'll never back down on that. Them scoring two touchdowns versus a touchdown and a field goal is a massive difference to a defense.
3: No question.
18: Yeah. I don't care what anybody says, right? And you know that you're not at full strength. So take the points at that moment. I love the aggressiveness typically, but you also got to know the environment and what's going on. I felt like he missed the mark on that, which kind of put him behind the eight ball. But their offensive line, moving Juergens over to left guard has been a stretch. They've struggled internally with pressure and with movement. It's not polished. It doesn't. And they got a new offensive line coach, new kind of new style. They haven't found their coordinator. They haven't found a rhythm. It's ugly right now. And it's one of those where you want to depend on your defense. And they played well against the Rams, but they've given up too much to this point.
2: We're talking with Jeff Saturday, ESPN NFL analyst. We're going to do Bro of the Week in a minute here. I do want to ask you something. I live on the internet. I'm pathetic, I know. And the internet was going crazy on Sunday about Carly Ursay Gordon on the sidelines, which she's been before. And I don't know how to react to this. I'm just going to be honest and transparent of like, to me, I look at it, if I inherited, God forbid, a business that I was not familiar with, I didn't pay for it, I didn't look to be in the business, I inherited it. I think the number one thing I would try to do is figure out what the hell's going on within this business.
18: Yeah.
2: What is your reaction to your former team and the owner of the team on the sidelines?
18: Yeah, I mean, I don't understand it. Who cares? Like, honestly, like, she's done this forever. Like, even when Jim was alive, like, she's been on the sideline. Like, she's been a part. She's in meetings every day, man. So I mean, when I was in the building, she was in meetings. Like, she'll go to individual position group. She goes to team meetings. I mean, it's not like she just shows up on game day, y'all. She believes that she has a responsibility to the team to gain as much knowledge as she can. And she has worked to do that. And so whether it, you know, how people look at it or view it on the sideline, Shane knew what he was doing. I mean, this isn't new for him. So this isn't a surprise. None of this is, I don't know why all of a sudden it blew up, because it has been going on. So I don't really understand what the frustration is now all of a sudden, in honesty.
0: CC, write down your guesses here.
18: Yep. Okay.
0: Jeff, it's time for America's favorite segment.
18: Let's
0: As
18: go.
0: Always, please pause for production. It is time for the Bro of the Week.
13: Bro.
18: That's where we are, people.
13: Bro. This is Bro of the Week.
0: What's Jeff Saturday's Bro of the Week?
19: Bro of the Week
13: with Jeff Saturday.
18: Bro. We ready?
2: Yeah.
18: Bruh, Tet McMillan.
3: Yes! Oh,
0: let's go!
18: Let's go, T-Mac!
3: T-Mac!
0: Dang!
2: Go. I said C.D. Lamb.
0: T-Mac. Oh, I said Drake
18: that
0: May.
18: That was my second one. Second one was C.D.
3: Man, T-Mac was...
0: I said Drake May.
18: That was
0: big-time response.
18: Great. He did.
2: UNC guy.
18: Massive.
0: UNC guy. I thought I had it.
18: I'm trying to stay away from QBs. I get too much shine. But, bro, he torched him. He ate him up. I mean, what did he have? He had 14 for 192. But he only had two. He had 16 targets. So you're talking about, like, and if you watch that game, I mean, he's just flashing. And you know, Young's getting him the rock, man. I mean, it was special. He ate on Detroit, and it was a fun game to watch. I think he's special, and he's showing it, man. I mean, look at that route right there.
3: The Carolina Panthers found their version of Mike Evans.
18: No doubt. No doubt.
0: That's what it feels like.
2: Yeah. I also think that there's part of this that Jeff has to acknowledge that I'm an honest stand-up guy.
18: He is.
2: Not to make this about myself.
0: Are you trying to get yourself crowned the Bro of the Week?
2: Jeff's going to back me up. I overheard. Give credit to Jeff for the prep. Jeff was prepping this with Hembo early this morning.
0: Oh.
2: I overheard them talking Tech McMillan.
18: Yeah.
2: And I was like, okay, I'm now in a weird spot.
18: Yeah.
2: I wrote my name down on Sunday, and I stayed with
18: him. I respect it. Because he asked, did I hear it? I was like, why are you eavesdropping on our conversation?
0: That's right,
18: one. So as he's talking about, like, I don't want to make it about myself, he was like three things over and listening to me and Hembo. So, I mean, the man's got his ear to the grindstone. So any gossip that's being passed around ESPN, look that way.
0: Oh, Evan,
3: well done, Jeff, that you were able to get through this segment without talking about your Atlanta Braves.
18: Yeah.
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24: 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Crews continue to work with a wreck eastbound on 129. That is before you get to Bypass 4, and traffic's backing into Hamilton. Southbound 75 beginning to build a bit through the Lachlan split. Just hearing dispatches for an accident on northbound 71, left-hand side in the tunnel. Chuck Ingram with traffic.
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13: It is time for the Hot Mess here on Unsportsmanlike. 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And they leave the week looking like an absolute hot mess.
14: Before you get into hot mess, there's something I would like to flag. Cece, do you see how Evan was kind of angling for Jeff to perhaps name him the bro of the week?
9: Yes.
14: He was like, oh, I overheard something and I'm such a stand-up guy that I didn't cheat. I didn't go full Patriots Spygate on bro of the week. I, Evan Cohen, got Jeff Saturday a full carton coffee creamer and I wrote his name on it. Look at how great I am. Perhaps maybe I'm the bro of the week.
9: Of me.
13: I wasn't angling for bro of the week, but good idea. Next week I will. I hadn't thought about it that way. I was just saying that I heard who the bro of the week was beforehand. I wrote down my bro of the week on Sunday, and I did not change it just to get it right. So there you go.
14: There you go.
13: Tech McMillan, wide receiver, Carolina Panthers.
9: That's the long-winded way of saying you got bro of the week wrong.
13: Yeah. I could have gotten it right. All right, here we go. Hot mess. Let's go.
6: Number five.
13: The Yankees defense.
14: Ooh.
13: Not the Yankees. Because they're in the playoffs, right? I can't, as a Mets fan, say a team in the playoffs is a hot mess. But I can say, once you are good enough to be in the playoffs, committing four errors in a singular game, down 1-0 to the one seed Tampa Bay Rays, and three of them in the first inning with the assumed AL Cy Young Award winner, Cam Schlittler, on the bump. Yeah, that's a complete and utter hot mess. And you could say, well, come on, it's a one-off. Is it? When you go look back at the 2024 World Series Game 5 against the Dodgers and they had a calamity of errors in that moment too?
9: Yeah.
13: I'm sorry, the Yankees defense, and we'll see what happens today, 8 p.m. Eastern game here on ESPN Radio, brought to us by Gusto. We'll see how they bounce back. Yankees defense, number five, hot mess.
9: See how they bounce back? I'm going to tell you how they bounce back. They don't.
14: They bounce back on vacation?
9: They're going to bounce back like a brick in the water. It's not going to bounce at all. What are you talking about?
13: They get swept?
9: Yeah, this is a wrap, man. It's a wrap. Our guy was Cam Schlittler. That was our ace. You saw what happened in game two? Come on, bro. Listen, all respect to Max Fried. I think he's a phenomenal pitcher. What he's brought to the team, it's been awesome. But this Rays team is a different animal. And we've seen that they're going to do everything it takes to win within the margins. Like, they're really good in their own right. But then also, the way they play the game is more fundamentally sound in every single phase than the New York Yankees. And that's how the Yankees lose.
13: Number four. My favorite story of the week. Number four of the hot mess rankings, Colorado State football. I can't get enough of this as a hot mess. So Colorado State lost, for those who are unaware, to Oregon State 56-26. Okay, that's a bad game, obviously. 652 yards they allowed of offense. Well, their defensive coordinator, Tyson Summers, was stripped of his play-calling duties by the head coach, Jim Mora Jr., during the game. Summers then left the sidelines and never came back. And so you could debate, did he quit? After the game, Coach Mora made it clear he's fired and he'll never work here again. A coordinator, either quit or got fired during the game. That is the ultimate definition of hot mess.
9: But how can you debate whether or not he quit? He left in the middle of the game after he was told he wasn't going to be calling plays.
13: Coach Kilmer, Varsity Blues.
9: Yeah.
13: Left at halftime of the championship when Johnny Moxon got in his face.
14: Mox.
13: Yeah, he quit or he got fired? Because the players kind of fired him.
9: No, the players quit on him, which in turn made him quit.
14: So a double quit.
9: Well, the players were done with him, and then he said, well, I'm leaving.
13: And then they won.
9: Exactly.
13: But he whoopty whoop.
9: But he quit, though.
13: Wasn't that the play? The whoopty whoop or something like that?
14: I don't know.
13: You don't remember that?
9: I thought it was the
13: oopty-oop.
14: All I remember is, I don't want your laugh.
13: Yeah.
14: That's all I remember.
13: Other things from that movie people remember, too. Colorado State.
9: Cream. That's
13: great. Well, you said it out loud. I was hinting at it, but okay. The Colorado State football team.
3: Number three.
9: Move on.
13: All right. The Chargers. They're 0-4. But there's also now drama where Jim Harbaugh is going back and forth with reporters, Chris Rim, who covers the Chargers for us at ESPN, saying, oh, that question was insulting. They're 0-4. There's conversations right now about Justin Herbert. And what I mean by that is, here are the conversations about the conversations. And this is behind the scenes, off the air. We have had the conversation as to whether or not we should soon have the conversation about would they be better off restarting this entire thing by way of moving Justin Herbert. No one has been ready to say that yet, unless they're going to put us on First Take to do it. But no one has been ready to say that yet. But just getting to that place.
14: Pre-take music.
13: It's the pre-take to the pre-take, actually. Getting to that place is enough of a hot mess. Where we have said, how can this be this way for this long with the Chargers? Where they cycle through coaches. They get a guy that was a no-brainer that I remember before they hired him. CeCe said, I don't see it happening with Harbaugh. I can't imagine them anteing up to get him. And then when they did, you rightfully so praised them. Said, wow. They actually did this. They actually went out and got the guy that they need to get to replace Brandon Staley. He was also a disaster on Monday Night Football as a defensive coordinator, by the way, where he said he had no answers going into the game. That's exciting. Anyway, so they're a hot mess. The Chargers are a disaster right now.
9: Man, that 2020 quarterback draft class is looking real shady this year, ain't it? Joe Burrow, Tua, Justin Herbert, Jordan Love, Jalen Hurts has been struggling. Like, it just looked real weird this year. Really strange.
13: Who would be the best? Not who's the best player. Who's had the like, if you just knew the 2020 draft class in 2026, who would you then think was the best? That's a good question. Nuno has that on the rundown for tomorrow.
14: Just from this season?
13: I'm saying, Smalls.
14: I'm trying to make one of them. I mean, maybe Joe Burrow, but then the turnovers?
9: Yeah, the fourth quarter.
13: Here's the question. You have a young kid. He is watching football for the first time. Okay? They're 6 years old. They're watching football for the first time this year. And you said to this kid, somehow as a football savant at six, they've never seen anything. They've never heard anything up until this point. I'm going to give you a list of the 2020 QBs. You tell me which one's the best. Who would that kid say?
5: Tua. He hasn't played. Everyone else looks terrible.
13: The mystery of Tua. That's an interesting one. The mystery of Tua.
9: We saw him in the preseason. Not great.
13: Hot mess. All right. So we have the Yankees defense, Colorado State football, the Chargers, 5-4-3. I almost gave it away. Number two. That was terrible. Philadelphia Eagles, number two, obviously. Yeah. They get blown out a couple of weeks ago by Chicago, Monday Night Football against a third-string quarterback in Case Keenum. I know he's been a starter before, but technically it was the third-string quarterback. They then come back this past weekend, and you're thinking, okay, with all the injuries off of that terrible Monday Night Football loss. They're up 20-10 in the fourth quarter against the Rams. Super Bowl aspirations, undefeated, all the whole deal. This is the statement win despite all the failed third downs, despite the lack of yards. This is the win for the Eagles where you get back on track and you tell everybody, we're fine despite the injuries. They blow a fourth quarter 20-10 lead. They have bad play calls late on fourth downs. They should have gone for a field goal up 10 to make it 13, so on and so forth. And now, all the injuries, including Saquon, including Devontae Smith, including members of the offensive line, including Dallas Goedert, the list goes on and on and on. And the retirement yesterday of their right tackle, Lane Johnson, who did so for his own personal life and personal reasons and mental health, so certainly not going to be critical of that, and we only wish him the best. Nonetheless, from a football perspective, they are depleted. They're not very good. They're going to London, and they're playing the best team, the way that they're playing right now, seemingly the best team in the league in Jacksonville, arguably. And Jalen and Sirianni have a lot to prove this weekend as performers, minus all of their guys. Number two, hot mess, Eagles.
9: All right, so you've been big on this during the course of this show. In crisis, there is opportunity.
13: No doubt.
9: But what happens if Nick Sirianni and Jalen Hurts don't seize the opportunity? If the season continues to spiral, who gets more of the blame pie?
13: Well, I'll answer
9: who is
13: your
9: everybody going to direct their criticisms toward more so?
13: Yeah.
9: Is it Hurts or is it Sirianni?
13: It's Sirianni because he's easier to remove in theory, but I will point out something else that I have pointed out for a long time. And by a long time, I mean since February. There are two franchises in the NFL, not more than that. Two of the 32 that can stake the claim over the last 20 or so years will find a coach and will find a quarterback and will get there. The Philadelphia Eagles, since 2004-2005, Andy Reid, Donovan McNabb, Doug Peterson, Carson Wentz / Nick Foles, Nick Sirianni, Jalen Hurts. The Seattle Seahawks,
14: yeah.
13: Mike Holmgren, Matt Hasselbeck, Pete Carroll, Russell Wilson, Mike McDonald, Sam Darnold. No one else can do that. And I say that to say this. If this keeps up, even me as a big supporter of Hurts and Sirianni, if you told me in a year, 2 years, 3 years, we had a different coach QB combination, despite their insane record, it is extremely believable based on the past of this organization. The answer to your question directly would be Sirianni, but they are both going to be under fire if they don't do well because the nature of the history of the organization, despite the accomplishments.
14: They're not afraid.
9: So what you're saying is if the Eagles continue to spiral, they could be in the market for a head coach and drafting the replacement for Jalen Hurts.
13: It is on the board because of who we are talking about these two men working for. It would not be on the board if it was the Carolina Panthers. It would not be on the board if it was the New York Jets. And I'm not saying it would not be on the board if it was the Pittsburgh Steelers. It's on the board because this organization, led by that man in the front office, Howie Roseman, and the ownership group, Jeffrey Lurie, has mastered the idea that is unthinkable. Interchangeable parts at coach and quarterback. They have mastered that. No one else, not my team in New England, not Kansas City, not your team with the Giants.
9: Only one that can maybe make that claim is Seattle.
13: That's what I just said.
9: Yeah,
13: was the only, that's two of 32.
9: That's it.
13: That's the only two. Not even the Packers, because of the fact they haven't gotten there with Jordan Love, right? And
14: yeah.
13: Aaron Rodgers and Mike McCarthy did not get there enough for this
14: right.
13: to be.
9: Yeah,
13: the,
9: for sure. For
13: you know,
9: sure.
13: And
9: yeah,
13: that's the
14: you
13: knock
14: can't say
13: on
14: they're
13: there.
14: Interchangeable.
13: Correct.
9: No.
13: They just get Hall of Famers, is what they've gotten over the last 40 years, besides Love. All right, number one. Number one on the hot mess rankings is clear to me because we saw something we don't normally see. The NFL referees, they got suspended. They were chastised publicly. The league normally tries to hide that, tries to protect that. Two officials were suspended, one for two games, and Jeff Seaman for the interaction where he said bleep you to Trey McBride, the tight end for the Arizona Cardinals. And the other one, Adrian Hill, for getting into it with Vikings linebacker Eric Wilson. There have been more penalties thrown this year than ever before. I do wonder whether or not Eli Manning on the Manning cast on Monday night, ESPN2, was onto something. Referees in better shape wearing tighter shirts would lead to more flags called show off the bod.
14: Main character energy.
13: Yeah, main character energy. Maybe that's tied in.
9: Man, ain't nobody come to see you, Otis.
13: Who's Otis?
9: Never mind. I guess you've never seen The Temptations. Don't worry about it. Don't worry about it.
13: Otis Hill, the old forward for Syracuse back in the day.
9: Don't worry about it.
13: Otis Anderson. Anyway, referees. Referees, number one hot mess.
9: Oh, man, there is a glaring admission. I love number one. I love it. I love putting the NFL refs on blast because I don't think we do that enough.
14: I agree.
9: But you have a glaring admission.
14: I wonder if we have the same omission.
13: Well, tell me who that is coming up. Tell me who that is coming up. Hot mess of the week. Errors, omissions, too high, too low? 888-SAY-ESPN, 888-729-3776 is your telephone number to join the show. Who is your hot mess of the week? Who should be off this list? Who should be on this list? CC and Small say there is a glaring omission. They will tell us who that is next. We're on Sportsmanlike, presented by Progressive Insurance.
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13: 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You guys said I had one glaring omission on the hot mess list. We're going to get to the calls at 888-SAY-ESPN. I had NFL refs, Eagles, Chargers, Colorado State, Which that one, everybody's in agreement on that definitively Colorado State has to be on there with the guy quitting slash firing during game.
18: 1,000%.
13: Yankees defense. What's the glaring omission?
18: The Jets offense.
14: Oh, that's not where I was
18: going. The New York Jets offense?
13: Yeah, when the you have Jets less offense? Plays than first downs for the opposition, that's a good one.
18: The Jets had 32 plays. They had 7 first downs in the game.
13: That's a good one.
18: Hey. Only 7.
13: That's a good one. Could have done that.
18: The Bears
13: would
18: ran,
13: you put that over the Eagles or the Chargers? If you're just doing football to football comps, would you say that's more of a hot mess than the Eagles?
18: The Eagles had a blown lead at home against a Rams team that was the preseason favorite to win the Super Bowl. That's bad. The Jets' offense was historically awful on Sunday.
13: That's a good one. That's an omission.
18: Like the amongst the worst performances we've seen from an offense in the last half century.
13: Led by the guy as a coordinator that I said should have been the Eagles offensive coordinator, Frank Reich. So I got a lot of things wrong on that one. Smalls, a Euro mission?
14: I thought maybe the Pittsburgh Steelers, Mike McCarthy, Aaron Rodgers.
13: Clean your own house then.
14: Swearing at each other, and then Mike McCarthy subsequently saying that they need to clean their house. Their house is not clean right
13: now. That's a good one.
14: I thought they would get on the list.
18: I mean, the definition of messy is not having a clean house.
14: Correct. So. Hot mess, in fact.
13: That's a very good one, and he did say that within the last couple of days. The game felt forever ago. The new comments were off of a day and a half ago, so that's a very good one. Probably should have thought of that. Those are two really good omissions.
19: Could I submit one?
13: Okay.
19: I would like to submit the Philadelphia Phillies.
13: Should I have just done Philadelphia sports?
19: Maybe, honestly.
13: I don't know about the Flyers as much right now, but the Sixers have all kinds of drama because was Embiid late? Was he not late? Did LeBron call him out for
19: that
13: being
19: I'm
13: late?
19: That I'm less worried about. But with the Phillies, real
13: quick. I'd be worried about that
19: it's
13: if
19: fine.
13: I'm you.
19: It's whatever. It's fine. Alex Cora, not going to be the Phillies manager.
13: I saw that.
19: He's sitting out until 2027, apparently. They're allegedly shopping Bryce Harper and Trey Turner, and they're giving Dave Dombrowski a lifetime contract. This is a disaster.
13: Yeah, maybe they should have had Don Mattingly. Can you wait until we know about Cora before you tell us you're out or tell you you're out next year? Dave in Maryland watching on ESPN2, hot mess of the week. What do you got, Dave?
20: It's got to be the Texans on there. Nobody had them 0-4 to start the season. And twice this year, they've already gave up 30 points. CeeDee Lamb literally had 17 receptions, which is unacceptable for a strength of a team that's defense. They are 28th against the pass and 26th in total points, giving up an average of like 27, 28 a game. D'Amico Ryans is on the hot seat.
13: No, he's not. No, he's not.
20: Well, you can say that all you want, but if your strength is defense and you're giving up that many points, that I mean, your strength has got to be, if you're in close games and you're only giving up 15, 17 points and you're losing close games, that's fine. But if your defense is a mess and their offense isn't that great, C.J. Stroud didn't light the world on fire. I mean, you can't tell me if they're sitting in last place that it's got to be a little bit. I'm not saying they're going to fire him.
18: You just said he was on the hot seat. It's a guy that's what? Gone to playoffs 3 straight years, won a playoff game in each of those seasons?
13: He's actually had one of the most
14: organization that was a hot mess.
13: He's actually
18: before
13: had one
18: he
13: of the
18: got
13: most
18: there, this was a dumpster fire.
14: He turned it around.
13: Yeah, he's had one of the most underrated starts of any coach in the NFL. No one talks about how unbelievable D'Amico Ryan's start to his career has been. Now, and thank you for the phone call. They are in consideration for hot mess because D'Amico Ryan's has been so good that they don't look like his teams,
18: and
13: that's
18: his,
13: why
18: and,
13: they're
18: and
13: the
18: his
13: hot
18: side
13: mess.
18: Of the ball has got to be better.
13: Yeah,
18: like the
13: no
18: defense
13: one's
18: has got to be better.
13: Them, I no. think what we're defending is the idea that you should put that guy
18: hot seat,
13: on the hot
18: no.
13: seat.
18: Criticism, yes,
13: yeah,
18: yes.
13: Maybe it's mincing words. I would you say play, critique,
18: no, well,
13: more
18: listen,
13: than criticism.
18: Well, no criticism,
13: because I'm not going to go after the guy
18: well,
13: this year.
18: Where do you think the word criticism comes from? Critique.
13: Yeah, I think there's a little difference.
18: There's a difference between critique and criticism.
13: Critique is like, let me give you some feedback. Criticism is like personal to me.
14: What?
13: Okay, we'll go to
14: they're
13: the next
14: synonyms.
13: Call.
14: Yeah,
13: it's the Matthew word. In Kentucky about? Watching on ESPN2, hot mess of the week. Who you got? Maybe me off of that to critique criticism. Matthew, go ahead.
21: What's up, guys? Good morning. Thanks for taking my call. So I want to put, as a longtime Bengals fan, Joe Burrow on the hot mess list for saying they need to pass more.
13: Yeah, that is a very good one. And thank you for the call. I'll tell you why that's a very good one. He said that. We played that. And then did you happen to notice Dan Orlovsky on Twitter the other day? and what he said about the running game and how he said basically if you're not going to run in the league in 2026, like if you don't run well in 2026, you are not going to have the level of success that the league has kind of been altered a little bit in terms of run first. And that was the whole thing that we did the other day about how we talked about Derrick Henry added to Baltimore. Josh Allen, when Joe Brady
18: James
13: took
18: Cook,
13: over.
18: Leading rusher in the league. Yeah.
13: Right. When Joe Brady took over as the OC for Ken Dorsey. Run first, Josh compliments. What's the biggest offseason acquisition to a point that Smalls dismissed the question of, we're not even going to ask that because it's Kenneth Walker. Yeah. And it's so obvious. And yet Joe Burrow comes out and says, we need to pass more.
18: Yeah, because that's the answer.
13: I mean, that is, to me, a great candidate. And something that I obviously did not include there, and I probably should have. Brian in Virginia, watching on ESPN2, Hot Mess of the Week. What do you got, Brian?
0: How y'all doing, Chris, Evan, Michelle? Y'all doing great. I enjoy your show.
13: Thank you.
0: Thank you for the call. I think the number one is, I like your NFL ref one, but I think the Yankees are number one because it's been 18 years of mediocrity.
18: Yep.
0: We haven't done anything in 18 years. We haven't won in 18 years. And I call us the wild card Yankees right now. I think Brian Cashman and crew just wants us to get out the wild card and win a couple games in the divisional round, and then we're done. So I think it's the Yankees number one. Mm. But I love the refs. I love all your other pick stuff.
19: Do Yankees fans forget they were in the World Series? They were just in the World Series.
18: But were we, though?
19: Yes.
18: With the way that series
19: went? Were we? Yes, you were in the World Series. Yeah, you won the pennant.
18: It wasn't that long of a World Series.
14: It wasn't close.
18: It was over in five games.
19: Well, but you have to think you're a poverty franchise. Yeah. You were just there.
18: Pat, but here's the problem, though. It's one World Series appearance in 9 years of Aaron Boone. And Brian Cashman said, I don't want to make win-now moves and sacrifice championships for a championship. He said that back in 2018, Pat. We still waiting, dog. Remember, they got rid of Girardi when he got the Baby Bombers to game 7 of the ALCS against the Houston Astros. And it was like, well, you know what? That's not good enough. We're going to move on. We're going to go with Aaron Boone. Everybody said, okay, the bar to clear is winning championships. Not just getting to the World Series, but actually winning a World Series. Here we are damn near a decade later and still no dice. And yeah, we were in the World Series a couple of years ago, but we were still worlds away from a championship.
14: Also, for other franchises, being in the World Series a couple of years ago is a huge accomplishment.
18: Yeah.
14: For the Yankees, getting there and not winning it is a failure.
19: Yeah, but we have to stop pretending like it's the 90s. Michael Jordan's not playing basketball anymore. Derek Jeter's not walking through the door. That is 30 years ago that the Yankees were this dynasty.
18: But the Dodgers are on the verge of a three-peat. That used to be us, dog.
19: Yeah, 30 years ago, Candy.
18: That's the problem.
19: I was 5 when you guys were good. Like, forget it. You know how long ago that was?
13: Point of the caller. The caller was making the point about how he's saying the Yankees deserve to be on the hot mess list because of the fact that the expectations seemingly have changed.
19: Why are the expectations so high for the Yankees?
13: Because they're the Yankees.
19: Who cares about the Yankees?
18: 27 world championships. That's why, Pat.
19: They won 27. They won like 20 of those in 1950.
14: One of the most historic and iconic franchises in all of sports. When you think about a standard of excellence, you think about the New York Yankees. The expectations are different.
19: Same with the Chicago Bulls. We don't kill them for not winning anything.
14: No, they had one.
19: Same thing.
14: No. Here's the difference. The Bulls had one era of championship basketball because of one.
18: We've had several dynastic eras.
14: They had one GOAT. And yes, a lot of great pieces around him, great complimentary players, great coach, etc. But they had one era of winning with Michael Jordan. The Yankees, in every era, essentially, has had Hall of Famers and championships.
18: And not just that.
13: Excellent.
18: The best player on those teams was also the face of the sport.
14: Correct.
13: Right.
14: What do you have to say about that, Pat?
19: I have to say that Yankees fans have to stop pretending like it's the 90s, and that's all I have to say.
13: But then that goes back to what you just said. They were in the World Series 2 years ago. They were inches away. So
19: yeah,
13: like,
19: but this idea of like, we have to win multiple championships because we're the Yankees. Like, where is this coming from?
14: You guys
19: aren't the Yankees anymore that you were 30 years ago. George Steinbrenner's not in charge anymore.
13: Jason McCourty. Both won a Super Bowl and no games
18: so
13: for
18: we
13: a team.
18: Just accept.
13: Well, join us coming up next. Presented by Progressive Insurance.
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0: you weren't there?
1: My kids always tell me when I tell people what teams I play for, sometimes I leave out the Cleveland one. We didn't win a game, so. Hey, I'm happy for the Browns. Hey, Thursday night, I was the only one on NFL Live that picked them.
2: So, J-Mac, when you got the helmet wall at your crib, you just don't have the Browns helmet.
1: He's been out, and like someone said, hey, I recognize you. You play for. And about what other teams did you play for? And especially when my son was little, I would name him. He'd be like, don't forget about the Cleveland Browns. I'm like, shut up, man. I'm trying to teach you life right now, man.
3: You're like, we're forgetting that era.
1: Yeah, man. We won the Super Bowl in New England. Start with that one. Yeah.
0: Okay, I have two glass half empty and one glass half full. The second glass half empty is your doing.
3: Oh boy.
0: You made a big point on Monday Night Countdown about how small you feel now. Explain. In comparison to the other players, how short you feel.
1: We were in Chicago, and I'm standing next to Darius Butler. We played college ball against each other and the NFL at the same time, and we're looking at Ringo from the Eagles, a corner. He looks like he's like 6'2", 6'3", like his arms are all the way down to his ankles, and we're like, we played the same position as this guy? Like, it feels like everyone, like, CeCe doesn't go through this. Like, when you're walking around as a giant, like, you're the same size as the guy still on the field. But I'm looking, I'm like, damn, were the guys always this big? Looking at some of the receivers.
0: And you didn't retire that long ago.
1: No, not at all. So it's insane. Just like whatever these kids are taking now, just doesn't make sense.
0: All right, my last one, a positive one. I like this Ethan quarterback guy from Rutgers. With I think he may be good.
1: He was the one throwing the ball last year to KJ Duff, our superstar receiver at Rutgers.
2: Goodness.
1: The only thing positive that we can talk about right now. But no fear to throw the football. I think that's the part. And you know, when you're young and you get, whether it's high school, college, pro, especially at the quarterback position with a gunslinger mentality, you get out there like you don't know what you're supposed to be afraid of. Like, I'm not worried about the rush because I'm just so concerned with now taking advantage of my opportunity, just letting this ball fly, and he did that a little bit.
2: All right, J-Mac, yesterday Lane Johnson called it a career, retiring from the National Football League. The Eagles right now feel like a team that's in free-for-all. A lot of controversy swirling with that. What's the path for Nick Sirianni to get this team right now that you're going to be missing a huge piece in that lineup and a lot of leadership in that locker room?
1: Man, from a coaching staff standpoint, like, you're going to earn your check now. This Eagles team feels like what we've seen of the 49ers in the past. You think about it, last year, we just kept talking about how guys kept getting injured. Now,
2: the best coaching job Kyle Shanahan has ever done.
1: Exactly.
2: Last year.
1: And now you're talking about this Philadelphia Eagles team. Sirianni's done all of the winning that we've seen so far. You're going to have to make something out of nothing this year. And the reason I say that is you go into a season and you have guys behind your starting offensive line that feel like projects, or you're trying to get better for over maybe the span of the next 2 years. You're maybe going to really need to depend on those guys. So now, 4 weeks into the season, Lane Johnson retires. Landon Dickerson is injured. Cam Jurgens isn't playing his best ball right now. Who are you relying on up front? I look at Sirianni, and I heard Dominique say this, and I was thinking, watching the game back, like, they need to find a new identity. I think you look at great teams that sustain it, the Kansas City Chiefs, the New England Patriots for so long. The team has to be able to transform into what you have now within the locker room. So for so long, the Eagles were built on their offensive line. Look at the tush push. Like, we're watching that play, and when it runs out on the field, we don't have the confidence that they're going to be able to convert a 3rd-and-1, a 4th-and-1, but yet they're still calling the game in that way, that they're still dominating in that facet of the game. To me, this is a point where you have to self-scout and figure out, all right, what do we do best at this point? And they got to get better on defense, because offensively it's going to be a struggle.
3: So then who do you like coming out of that division? Because the Giants inexplicably are sitting there in first place in the NFC East. Washington, a lot of questions. The Cowboys, maybe. But the Eagles have a lot of questions, too. When you look at the division, who do you like?
1: The Cowboys. As you look around, and I don't want to minimize what the Giants are doing, to lose your quarterback and still find a way to win football games, albeit against the Tennessee Titans and Arizona Cardinals winning games on last-minute interceptions. Yeah. They're finding ways to win. I just think ultimately, as the season progresses, for the Dallas Cowboys, you have Dak Prescott. And last year, you looked at them defensively and you're like, they just don't have enough. This year, the defense has still struggled. I think it will continue to get better, although it's moving extremely slow. But when you have Dak Prescott and the way they're playing on the offensive side of the ball, and you look around the division, the way the Eagles are playing right now, the fact that the Giants don't have their starting quarterback, Washington doesn't have their starting quarterback,

0: quarterback right now. It's hard for me to think one of those three teams are going to overtake the Dallas Cowboys ultimately as the season progresses.
1: We're talking with ESPN NFL analyst Jason McCourty. You'll see him on Get Up and First Take Monday Night Countdown, of course. And this Monday night, you're going back to Cali. The Buffalo Bills at the Rams at SoFi.
0: Yeah.
1: More likely to play in that building on February 14th on ESPN, ABC, wow. Between those two teams.
0: Wow. Since I picked the Rams to be in the Super Bowl, I'm going to say the Rams. this Rams
2: team. You don't feel good about it.
0: I don't feel as good about it as I did in the offseason when we all had this image and picture of what, and I blame myself for that. You know, yeah, I blame myself for that to think it was just going to automatically click.
2: Yeah.
0: But I'm interested to see what winning a game last week in Philly on the road, fourth quarter performance of Matthew Stafford in the offense, defense getting stops, finding a way to win a game like that that they lost prior to. I think that can propel a team in the right direction of figuring it out. A lot of new pieces, and it takes time to see all of those pieces come together. Stafford hasn't played as well as I would have thought going into the season. Puka has been banged up. He's back now. So I still feel confident in this team. It just hasn't taken off the way that you would hope.
2: J-Mac, I feel like I'm the wrong host on this set to be asking this question, but I got to go here. Huge showdown in the NFC North. Bears on the road in Lambeau Field against the Green Bay Packers. How big of a game is this for Jordan Love?
0: It is massive. And the reason I say that is going into the game, I don't know if many people are going to give the Green Bay Packers.
1: We're all looking at Reddit Smalls, by the way. We all have much, to stare at Smalls as a Packers fan.
3: It's fine. I'm taking it all in.
0: Much of a chance the way they've played. You look at the Chicago Bears, and Green Bay's had injuries on the offensive line. They've Micah Parsons isn't out there. The Bears lost Caleb Williams and went out on primetime and offensively put up a dominant performance against a Philadelphia Eagles team that we all looked at as contenders. They went out there against the Jets, and we all talked about the time of possession. Like, no matter what happens, they're finding ways to look like themselves.
2: You historically know what I mean? Dominant performance by the Bears defense.
0: And that's the thing where, for Green Bay and for Jordan Love, you can't walk off the field the way they did at home against the Atlanta Falcons, play that way, then obviously win a game against a backup quarterback, and now you have this one against a division opponent. Like, you better show up. And to me, like, you got to win this game, not just put up a good performance, because you're still proving to yourselves that you can be the contenders that people talked about at the beginning of the season. For when Micah Parsons comes back, that there's actually still hope that he can do enough to turn this team in the right direction to actually contend, not only in the division, but for the conference.
3: How about we boil it down this way? The last time you saw your hated rivals, they were hosting you in their building for a playoff game because they won the division. You blew a double-digit lead. Their quarterback is grating cheese on the post-game set. Their coach is saying, bleep you. Okay. Bleep the Packers. They're coming into your house. You better do something about it. But let's go to a worse situation.
1: I think she's yelling at Jason for this, as if Jason was the one who
3: wants to
1: be.
3: Well, he's wearing Hunter Green, so he looks like a Packer today.
0: I'm representing Lane Johnson. Hey, shout out to him. Great career. On Big Day with Peter Schrager, Kyle on Wednesday gives his pep talk for somebody like Smalls. We may need an appearance.
1: Tap me in. Get her on there.
0: I'm ready to go.
3: Good. Well, they can phone a friend anytime. I'm happy to yell at them if Matt LaFleur won't. But let's talk about a worse situation. The Chargers, because, you know, the Packers are in a bad spot. So let's talk about something worse, which is the Chargers.
0: Yo.
3: Diagnose this. What is happening?
0: Credit for them of coming back in that game. But I was watching that game back, and I got to a point where, like, I had paused the film, and I was like, the Chargers are going to have the first overall pick of the draft. It just looks so – there's instances where no one's blocking. The interceptions by Justin Herbert, like, you watch those, and you're supposed to be – we're talking about a top 10 quarterback talent and all of these different things. He literally just threw the ball to the other team. There was no reading. There was nothing complicated about the defensive scheme. They didn't drop a guy here and blitz a guy from another spot. Ladd McConkey dropped a pass. Like, you're just watching an entire team that just looks confused, which is very uncharacteristic for Jim Harbaugh and how his team, like, this doesn't look like a Jim Harbaugh-led team. And it, to me, it starts with the quarterback. Like, when your quarterback starts the game and he's playing that bad, you can't expect the rest of the guys to play better.
2: Well, J-Mac, since you said they're in the running for the number one overall pick, that means that that's a tear-down situation in L.A. My only question to you is, do they tear it down with Justin Herbert living in the house? Or is he a part of recouping assets to rebuild?
0: I would say you got to see the way he finishes the season. If you're looking at it right now, like, he's still a young player. So if that arrow starts to go in the other direction, the issue nowadays is, though, like, you're paying a quarterback so much money that if you're not seeing a quarterback that can elevate anything around him, what's the point? Like, that's my thing. If you don't make the guys around you 10, 20, 30% better, why are we paying you close to $60 million? Why not go cheap and try to build a great team? What we watched Seattle do a year ago of building a really good team and having a good, solid quarterback in Sam Darnold, who, when you have the right pieces around him, can play like a top 10 quarterback, opposed to having a guy that, if it's not all really great around him, we have a quarterback where we're defeated because we haven't won a game yet, and we look extremely sloppy on both sides of the ball.
1: Jason McCourty is awesome. ESPN NFL analyst. You'll see him on SportsCenter. Get up, First Take, Monday Night Countdown, and of course every week with us. We always appreciate Jason's time. 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
8: Now, this would have been some band. Elvis Costello says he wanted to lead one for a now-canceled late-night show.
9: What's so funny about this love and understanding? Oh, what's so funny about this love and understanding?
10: During this week's episode of the Rolling Stone Music Now podcast, the singer revealed that he pitched himself for the late show with Stephen Colbert before the show's original band leader, John Batiste, got the job. Costello said it was an impulsive thing to put himself and his band, The Imposters, forward. He went on to say that it was too much to ask of his band members, as three would have had to relocate to New York, among other reasons. Late Show with Stephen Colbert aired its final show May the 21st of this year. I'm Mark Mayfield.
8: The merger between Paramount and Warner Brothers Discovery has been finalized.
11: The new company is adopting the name Skydance. The $110 billion transaction expected to result in thousands of job cuts because there will be so many overlapping roles. The transaction cleared a major legal hurdle last week. That's when a federal judge approved a settlement resolving an antitrust challenge brought by California and 11 other states. I'm Jennifer Bolsoni.
8: And the entertainment world has lost some special people.
12: You are my lady. You're everything.
8: R&B singer Freddie Jackson has died at the age of 70. And actress Eva Marie Saint, who won an Oscar for On the Waterfront, was 102. That's entertainment. I'm Daria Albinger.
13: Peek-a-boo. Peek-a-boo, smile.
14: Smile, buddy.
13: Come on, smile. Oh, honey, he's still not smiling.
14: Maybe he's not a smiler.
13: Yeah, maybe he's just not a happy baby.
14: Maybe he's just being a boy. You know how boys are.
13: Or maybe he's teething. Oh, poor baby, I think his gums hurt.
14: Maybe he's just tired.
13: Or maybe his tummy hurts. He didn't eat that much.
14: Maybe he's not ticklish.
13: You think maybe he's scared of the dog?
14: Maybe he'll outgrow it. 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
16: I'm over it. Ugh. With Pat the producer.
17: Terrible first pitches.
18: Oh, you're going to do something?
17: Oh, yeah, because Dorsey, host of Theoretically Speaking on ESPN West Palm, threw out a first pitch yesterday. He would have killed the left-handed bat. So I was out on the town this weekend.
19: What?
17: 1 o'clock-ish.
20: Isn't out on the town automatically at night?
21: That's what I thought.
20: Yeah, out on the town can't be around lunch.
17: You can be out on the town during the day.
20: No, you can't.
17: Well, I was.
20: You weren't.
22: Ugh. I'm over it. I'm sick and tired and over it.
17: Get a life.
20: Yes. Each and every day at this time, our producer, Pat Costello, gives us items in and around sports, entertainment, his life, the world, that he is over. Pat.
17: Well, yesterday we talked about canned bread. So I went out and I found a can of canned bread. And I'm going to decant it right now.
19: Oh, my gosh.
1: All right. He's got the canned bread. He's got the can opener. It is on a white paper plate. It's a silver cylinder kind of container.
17: And I just have to tell you guys, I told my mom about this canned bread thing yesterday. And she goes, oh, my gosh. Your grandmother used to have canned bread in the cabinet all the time and used to serve it to people at parties.
1: It runs parties in the family?
19: What does it smell like? I saw you take a whiff.
17: It smells like bread.
19: Oh, okay.
17: I don't know how to get it out.
1: Oh, that's not a good
19: disaster.
1: Sign. He now has to do the can opener on the other side. So we're going to have either
19: push
1: end
19: the bread
1: open
19: through.
1: Yeah, that's
19: the
1: plan. Good point. He's got a fork or a knife good there? I can't tell.
17: It's a knife.
19: Kind of bread is this? We're talking wheat? Sourdough?
1: He can't get the bread out of the can. This is unbelievable.
17: It's just brown bread.
19: Oh, brown bread. Okay.
17: There we go.
21: Whoa.
19: It
21: looks like
19: the
21: can is taking a poo.
1: Okay, you went that route. I went push pop.
19: I was thinking it looked like the cranberry sauce you get out of the can.
17: Don't worry, I wash my hands.
1: Time out for 1 second. CeCe's now at a point. He's not even worrying about hinting at anything. He's just saying it, which is great.
17: All right. The bread has been decanted. It smells pretty good. Nuno refuses to try it.
19: It looks foul.
17: But Cam said he'll try some.
1: It looks like cranberries for Thanksgiving, the guy to the thing.
17: Kind of.
19: I just said
1: the jar. All right.
17: Here's your canned bread.
19: Oh, cheers. Cam's trying it too.
1: They're canned bread. All right.
19: Ew.
1: Each of them took a bite. Cam did it with two hands. Pat did it with one hand. Pat is squinting a little bit. He just pulled a crumb out of his mouth. I'm not sure if that's because he doesn't like it or was stuck on his lip. We haven't gotten confirmation.
17: It is not good.
1: It is not good? Cam, your thoughts on the canned bread.
19: Why is it not good?
17: It's got a weird taste.
19: It doesn't taste like bread.
23: It tastes a little tinny, I'm not going to lie.
19: Tinny.
1: Do you think you should put like butter or something on it?
17: Probably.
23: That would probably help.
17: It would probably help a lot.
19: Oh, I'm gagging.
17: It's not bad, actually.
1: You just said it was.
17: It's just got a weird taste.
23: It's not good, though.
17: Yeah, it's just fine.
1: If you had to compare it to another food,
17: I thought it was
1: going to
17: be dry.
19: Can I ask a question? When you held up your plate, Pat, it kind of looked like it was shaking a little. Is it kind of gelatinous?
23: No.
1: It's firm. Just shaking his hand.
19: Oh, yeah, got it. Okay. Saying.
17: No.
1: Yeah.
19: I didn't know if it was.
1: No, understood. Yeah. I think it was just him trying to show it to the camera and it shook. I don't think
19: it was. No. Okay. Yeah. It's dense.
23: The more bites I take, the less I like it.
19: Oh.
23: It kind of just like sits in your mouth. It's just like kind of chewy. It's like fine consistency.
1: Now, what is Nuno's opposition to trying it? Is it because it interferes with diet?
0: Because I have taste buds.
1: Oh, I don't know. Because like sometimes we get food here, and I'm like, I don't want to try it right now because of diet stuff. So this is not diet related. This is you just refuse to try it because you think it's disgusting.
0: Yeah, like I'm not trying to conquer the Wild West. Like
17: the Wild West.
0: Like that stuff that like cowboys would have.
23: For sure. He is right about that.
17: It's from New England.
19: But he's saying it looks like something you would bring on a camping
23: trip. Yeah, like a camping trip, or you would have it if you were like in the military, I feel like.
17: I can't figure out what it tastes like.
23: It tastes not bread. It tastes familiar, but I can't place it. Like, have I had canned bread before? I don't know.
1: What do you, wait,
17: it
1: kind of
17: tastes
1: on,
17: like Cheerios
1: on.
17: That have gone really bad.
1: Wait a minute.
23: Interesting.
1: Cam, so this is like somebody that you've met years ago.
23: Yes.
1: That like all of a sudden you come across and you're like, have we met before? You're saying you may have met canned bread before.
23: It's possible. Ooh. I have no recollection of having canned bread at any point, but like the taste and the aftertaste sitting in my mouth. No, I don't know about nostalgic because that implies like a little bit of positivity. It just like I taste familiar. Maybe
19: deja vu?
23: Against something I've had before, but I don't know what it is.
17: If you like toasted this and put some butter and stuff on it, it'd be totally fine.
1: Well, that's where I was going to go, Pat. In your head, if you best case scenario, is that making a turkey sandwich or just like a bread and butter?
17: No, definitely not a turkey sandwich.
1: Couldn't use it for sandwich related items.
17: I mean, you could if you want to. I'm sure people have, but
1: so the overall grade out of 10 would be what?
17: 3.5.
1: A 4.
19: Oh, that is.
23: For sure, a 4.
19: Really low.
23: Maybe a 3.
1: I think based on trying it, Pat, when you talk to your mom next, maybe just ask about what your grandma's love for this was. Was it taste or was it like, hey, just in case we need it?
17: Yeah, it was inexpensive and it lasted a long time because we talked about it.
1: Oh, okay.
17: It was like very cheap. She would have that and canned ham in the cupboard at all times.
1: Small's
2: canned bread, canned meat.
19: Listen, here's what I've learned. Yeah. If I'm in a God forbid disaster situation, I'm toast. And not canned bread toast. Like, I just won't eat that.
1: But
19: I'll waste away.
1: I'm wondering about this. I'm wondering about this because you know how passionate I am.
2: I don't want to live in a world where those are my only options.
1: But I love having backups for everything. Do I now need to buy the canned bread as a backup?
19: Will you carry it on your person?
23: Feed it to your kids.
19: Will you carry it with you just in case?
2: I wouldn't feed it to my dog.
1: Starving it. You wouldn't feed it to a dog?
2: No.
19: They said it's a 3 out of 10.
17: I mean, it is pretty good. No, it was like a 3.5, 4.
19: Cam said 3.
17: 4. No, Cam said 4.
23: I think I'm going back down to 3. Like I said, the more bites I take,
1: getting a stomach ache. I don't know how you could tell someone else getting a stomach ache.
19: I'm gagging looking at them eating it.
23: The more bites I take, the worse it gets.
2: You know what that would feel like
17: inedible.
2: On your belly?
19: No, I don't want to think about it.
1: Like I'm kind of interested in trying it, I got to tell you.
17: I mean, it was only like $2. It was so affordable.
2: There's a reason why it's affordable, Pat.
23: Hey, it's the only thing that is right now.
1: Well, that's interesting. Do you go by the dollar pizza place in the city and assume that the dollar pizza is disgusting because it's a dollar?
19: It's really tough to mess up pizza.
1: That's what I'm saying.
2: I do. I assume there's a reason why.
17: When's the last time you had a dollar slice of pizza, Canty? They're $1.50 now, inflation.
2: Well, yeah, I mean, that's my point. I wouldn't try it, Pat, because I'm assuming that it's not good. If it was good, then they would charge more for it.
17: I'm a man of the people. I'll eat the $1.50 pizza and canned bread. Well, I'll make a pizza with the canned bread.
2: You're more of a G than me, bro. You're more of a G than me.
1: Canned bread pizza.
23: That sounds horrible.
1: I like the Pat. You got to do that. Make a canned bread pizza tonight.
17: I'm good. I think I'll pass on that.
2: Canned bread.
19: So what are you going to do? Just throw the rest of that away?
17: I think, unfortunately, the canned bread is going right in the garbage. I'll put it outside so Nuno doesn't start complaining at me.
19: But then it's
17: going
19: to smell up the hallway.
1: Leesy treats.
17: It doesn't
1: later.
17: Smell bad.
23: That's the hallway's problem.
1: We're bringing food.
19: Deal with it, hallway.
1: Great. All right, canned bread. Ugh. Sounds like we're out. 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
24: 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Crews continue to work with a wreck eastbound on 129 before bypass 4. Traffic slows out of Hamilton. Southbound 75 now. Brake lights from Cincinnati-Dayton towards Union Center. Then through Lachlan with an accident at Galbraith left-hand side. Westbound 275 cleaning up a wreck near 5 Mile. Chuck Ingram with traffic.
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17: If the homeless guy thinks I need that money bad enough, then clearly there's something going on with me.
19: Honestly,
17: I would need it.
19: That is such a great point. If that person is like, you know what, you keep it, buddy.
35: You need it more than I do?
19: You're like, here's $5, and they go, you keep it, pal. You need it more than
35: That's
19: I do.
35: That's rough.
36: We can't let that go. 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I do not remember that.
2: I remember that conversation.
36: Wait, Pat, you would take money from a homeless person?
17: If they offered it to me.
36: And you wouldn't walk by them and be like, I think you need it more than I do?
17: Well, if he's offering it to me, he thinks I need it more than he does. So clearly
36: right,
17: something.
36: You know the right answer. That person doesn't know the right answer.
23: Pat drank a cockroach. I think he's not.
36: But not
23: above.
36: On purpose.
23: That's true, but he lives in an apartment that has cockroaches to be drank.
36: Huh.
23: So he has... I don't think he's above taking the money from anybody.
17: If a homeless person walks up to you and says, you need this more than I do, you need to take a long look in the mirror and figure out what's going on in your life.
23: But you also need to take the money.
36: No, you don't need to. So would you take the money around the room? Would you take the money if a homeless person came up to you and said, you need this more than I do?
19: Sometimes in life you need to have self-awareness. And if a homeless person is giving you money, they think that you're in a more dire set of circumstances than they are. Maybe you should take the money.
36: Huh. Cece? Well,
2: I love money.
36: You would take money from a homeless person?
19: If they offered it, he's not.
17: Yeah, you make it sound like we're stealing
2: it. I'm not stealing
23: it. I'm not saying you're
19: robbing it. They're offering
2: it. If somebody's going to give me money, I'm going to take it.
23: Yeah, but here's what's going to happen. Rob's going to put a poll up on Unsportsmanlike on ESPN, and it's going to say, would you take money from a homeless person?
36: At Unsports ESPN.
23: And then we're going to say, like Canty
36: would.
23: Yeah,
36: specifically, Canty would.
23: Canty, like you're stealing.
36: Canty wants money from the homeless, is basically what we can put up on social. Just take this out of
19: just
36: context
19: rabble
36: completely.
19: Rousing comments.
36: What did you say?
2: You can just rabble use the rousing first comments. Three words in that sentence. Canty
36: word of the day.
2: Money.
36: Word of the day. Rabble rousing.
19: Rabble rousing is not our word of the day.
2: Boom.
36: What are you fishing for now?
0: She set you up.
17: Yeah, that was a setup. Big time setup.
36: I know, but I didn't hear it.
19: Back on the board.
36: Good job, Bayou. Good job, Bayou.
17: You're the Padres, Michelle.
0: Also, whose side is Canty on?
23: Yeah, Canty is a fair
19: one. He's moving over to the good side.
23: He will fist pound whoever wins the day.
19: No, he's moving over to the good side.
36: He's a word of the day front runner?
23: Yes, for sure.
19: He's the Evan Cohen of word of the day?
36: He can't be of critique or criticism for 1 second. You have to make it about me.
19: Well,
36: in this
19: you are
36: case?
19: The front runner on our show.
2: Is that what you're going to do every single time now? Critique and criticism?
36: There's a difference.
2: You're going to use both of them in the
36: difference.
2: Same sentence every single time.
36: People are on
2: critique
36: board with
2: and
36: me.
2: Or criticism.
36: Out of co-radio, we put it out there. Is a critique and a criticism the same thing? Okay? And I don't think it is.
2: I think the words have the same origins,
19: though.
2: It's
19: a synonym.
2: Yeah. Like they come from the same word.
36: Yeah, you're the wordsmith.
17: I literally Googled criticism synonyms. The first thing that pops up, critique.
36: I don't know. In my head, criticism feels personal. Critique feels professional.
0: That's
36: a great way
19: to
36: say it.
19: A critique is a detailed, balanced, and structured evaluation that examines both the positive and negative qualities of a work. Whereas criticism is more broadly used to express disapproval, find fault, or point out mistakes.
36: Yeah, it's different. A critique is, hey, I'm just going to do it like us, right? In the 8 a.m. Eastern segment, we could have played this sound a little bit earlier, and I think that would have made this segment even better. To me, that's a critique. A criticism is, Michelle, you're just not good at this. Cece, you're just not good at this. Evan, you're just not good at
17: this. That's just an insult.
2: Well, but that's an insult.
19: That's
17: not a criticism.
36: All right, well, then let me do it differently. So a criticism is...
0: No, I think the criticism... Here, as someone who's experienced in this, the criticism was this, Evan, we've constantly had this conversation about getting to the sound earlier in the segment, and we've waited till 8:10, and now we got out at 8:15. That's a criticism.
23: Nuno used this opportunity to give you an actual criticism that he's...
19: The
36: funny thing is, we don't actually have specific sound that we are throwing to in this segment. So it's a bad critique or criticism. I got to the Chris Long sound, or I'm going to get to it immediately. I actually retroactively thought to myself in the 6 a.m. Eastern hour, should I have had you guys chime in first before I got to the sound?
19: Because you got to it so quickly.
36: Right, but I thought the sound was so good that it was better to react off of it.
19: Why are we both snapping? We're talking about the sound.
36: I don't know. Are you a good snapper? I would think you wouldn't be because you have tiny hands.
2: Who is a bad snapper?
36: People that are not good snappers. I bet you Nuno can't snap.
19: Can you whistle?
2: No.
36: I bet you Nuno cannot snap.
2: I can do
36: it. I'm watching. Nuno has a weird snap. Nuno, snap. Go ahead. Let me see you snap.
19: He did it on beat.
0: I just did.
36: I didn't see. It wasn't. You weren't on camera. Go ahead. Let me see.
0: That's a you a problem.
36: That's a you a problem?
19: That's a you a problem.
36: All right, who's got the loudest one?
2: Brooklyn Nuno?
36: That's a you a problem.
2: That's a you a problem.
0: Blah, blah, blah, blah, blah.
36: Oh, boy. Well, the Dodgers snapped back last night at the Braves.
19: They sure did.
36: Oh, boy. The Dodgers are awesome. And you know what? If you just take away your mindset of everyone out there of like, oh, wow, I can't like the Dodgers. I can't appreciate them. They spend too much money. They backload the contracts. And you just watch the 9 innings of baseball and what they do. There are so many great moments with that team last night. Winning 3-1 over the Braves. You heard it right here on ESPN Radio. You hear all the games, the quadruple header today, thanks to Gusto here on ESPN Radio and the ESPN app. But 10 runs so far for the Dodgers in this series.
1: all on home runs. They win 3-1 last night. They're up 2-1 over Atlanta. Freddie Freeman, Kike Hernandez with home runs. But Yamamoto, the pitcher, is just unreal. 7 innings, 4 hits, 1 run, 1 earned, 10 strikeouts, 1 walk. His playoff career thus far, he has pitched in 11 games, started 10 of them, won 8 of them, lost only one, 2.14 ERA, 58 strikeouts to 13 walks. And there was a moment in the 5th inning with bases loaded and 1 out where he gets Drake Baldwin to ground out. A run scores on the play. But it was the ultimate example, Yamamoto in that spot up 3-0 saying, I don't care about a run. What I care about is getting out of this inning, and that starts with the second out. It gets Ronald Acuña Jr. right after that to close out that inning, and that was a big moment in that game last night. And then to close out the game, Mookie Betts making a great play at shortstop to get the ball. Not a great play in terms of throwing, and Freddie Freeman, the former Brave, of course, with an unbelievable backhanded short hop to end that game. Just great baseball played by the Dodgers last night.
2: Yeah, they were absolutely phenomenal. And listen, you could tell that they were getting ready to put together a rally in that 4th inning by how they hit the ball on Chris Sale in the 3rd inning. And I thought Walt Weiss probably should have made a different decision in terms of having a quick hook on Chris Sale when he gave up that leadoff base hit in the 4th. But yeah, the Dodgers did a phenomenal job. And of course, Yamamoto was outstanding. Career high in postseason strikeouts. Last night having 10 Ks. The splitter was absolutely filthy. He kept that lineup for the Braves off balance. And even when the Braves started to threaten, he was able to make pitches. He was able to get out of innings with little or no damage. So I thought that he was absolutely phenomenal. And it's accredited to how good he is as a pitcher when the moment meets him. But then also for this Dodgers team, this lineup, they can get offense from anywhere in their lineup. And that's what makes them so dangerous.
19: Are we ready to default to them again?
2: Yeah. This is a three-peat. If they get out of this series with the Braves, to me, they are going to the World Series. I don't look at the Brewers as competition for the Dodgers just in terms of how the two teams play, styles, make fights. And I just think the Dodgers have way too much firepower for the Brewers to keep up with them. So I look at this as the de facto NLCS. And whoever wins this series, and it's obviously looking like it's going to be the Dodgers, they are going to represent the National League in the World Series.
1: Yeah, I don't know that that's fair to the Brewers. It is based on history. I understand
2: that.
1: It is
2: fair to the Brewers.
1: I understand, but I just think the Brewers are much better this year. 103 games.
2: We say that every year.
1: Well, Miz is obviously, you know, a dominant performer, but so is Yamamoto in the postseason.
19: Reigning World Series MVP. He's incredible.
1: Yamamoto, yeah. It's awesome. There's another interesting little storyline here is that, you know, Ohtani, they dropped him in the lineup. They dropped him the 5th in the lineup. He's obviously banged up. He hasn't done anything really. He got on base by way of a walk. He got thrown out at second base last night. He was 0-for-2. So they haven't seen much from Ohtani yet. You could look at that as a negative, or you could look at it and say, the single best player maybe of our lifetime, the single best all-around player. You know, you can put him up there with Bonds and Junior and Pujols and anybody else you want to put out there. He's right there. He hasn't done anything in this series.
2: Well, you know what Pat Costello is going to say.
1: Well, he is hurt this time. Even Pat has to give him that. No,
2: Pat's not going to give him anything. No, of course what are you not. Talking about?
17: If he's playing, then I'm not giving him a pass for it. If you're hurt, then don't play. Are you hurt or are you injured?
1: Is that a critique or a criticism?
17: I have a criticism of Michelle's list of superstars who need to step up in baseball because she had Shohei Ohtani on it, which was ridiculous. Clearly, they don't need Shohei Ohtani to be good.
19: Clearly, they don't. But you can't fault me for putting a once-in-a-generation player on that list.
17: Yes, I can. This is my criticism. This isn't a critique.
19: Jeez.
1: That means it's personal, not professional. How you're looking at
19: it. He's upset because of the Phillies.
17: Dodgers to win the series because the Braves beat the Phillies.
1: Are people able to separate a good baseball game from a high payroll?
19: No.
1: They're not. So when I'm praising the Dodgers, you're saying all anyone in the audience hears is it's unfair?
19: Well, because they're looking at a player they acquired in Yamamoto, a player that they brought over in Freddie Freeman, again making another having another big time moment. That this is what
1: Mookie was a trade. He made a great defensive play.
19: These are what fans are going to default to. Think about it. We're irrational. No one's going to look at the Dodgers if you are not a fan of the Dodgers, and in that moment that they're beating the Braves and they look like they're primed for a three-peat, to be like, wow, man, do they draft and develop well. Wow, look at the way that they, you know, get all these players to defer money and the way that they structure things. They are so smart. No, we're irrational. We're going to look at them and we're going to direct our ire towards them in ways that maybe they don't deserve. But that's what fans do.
2: But they're working with the same deck that everybody else is in terms of the set of rules that allows them to put together the roster they have.
17: Well,
19: but you're asking an incredibly irrational group of people in a moment where they want to be angry to be rational. That's not going to happen, especially with a lockout looming.
36: Okay, well, I have two follow-ups on that. Number one, Padres won last night. They beat the Brewers. Michael King comes out of relief. Big storyline there, starting pitcher. Who are the names we've mentioned for the Padres this postseason so far? And I understand Jake Cronenworth had a home run last night. We've mentioned Fernando Tatis Jr., Manny Machado, Xander Bogaerts. I'm
2: big
36: sorry.
2: Money.
36: Where did they come from?
2: Big money.
36: Big money players from other places. I'm sorry. The guy that went out because of paternity leave and he wasn't able to pitch anyway because of the number of pitches he had thrown previously. Mason Miller, arguably the best closer in baseball. I'm sorry. Was he a Dodgers farm system guy? Or did he come over, if I'm not mistaken, from the A's? Like, we're just going to pick and choose this. Okay, and one step further. If the Dodgers don't win the World Series, and let's leave the Padres out because they're big spenders. So if it's the Brewers, or it's the White Sox, or it's the Rays, then here's what needs to happen. Those who are critiquing the Dodgers and saying they are the reason for a potential lockout, okay? If the Rays, Brewers, or White Sox win the World Series, you need to then say it is not acceptable to have one single day of a lockout because we don't have the Dodgers winning at all. And if we have a single day of the lockout, you need to then apologize to the Dodgers and say, you know what? It's not your fault. It's the system's fault that everyone agreed to. Because everyone wants to sit there and blame the Dodgers or previously the Yankees, you know, back in the day, for the way in which they approached this.
2: Yeah,
36: and
2: including
36: and,
2: Mets fans. Right. How's that working out for
36: y'all? Well, terrible. But the point is this. If you're going to blame the Dodgers and because their success is causing a lockout, the inverse needs to be true. The success of small market teams needs to prevent a lockout. The inverse must be true. If you're blaming the Dodgers for a potential lockout, then you need to say there is no justification for a lockout if the Rays, White Sox, or Brewers win it all. And all three have it right in front of them to win it all. Because the inverse has to be true in this case.
2: But I mean, fundamentally, a lockout is the owners telling the players that they can't come to work. And that's because the owners want to protect their profit margins. If you're a fan of baseball, why do you care about the owners and what they make? Like, to me, I applaud organizations like the Dodgers that are willing to spend because they have urgency to contend for a championship every single year. I think every team in sports should do that, especially now that we have private equity being involved in sports.
19: Sure.
2: There's no excuse in terms of a team not having the quote-unquote cash in order to go out there and get good players. Everybody can do it.
36: That's right.
2: Because investing in sports franchises is one of the most stable investments anybody with money can make. That's why private equity wants to be involved in sports. That's why you see these funds from countries all across the world wanting to invest in North American team sports leagues. It's because there is an insatiable appetite for it. It's the best live content around. And so if you're one of these owners, you have no excuse to lock the players out, not in this day and age. The only reason that you're willing to do that is because you're greedy. So don't blame the model for the Dodgers. Be frustrated that your team won't get like them.
36: That's right. Well said. Well, take that, ESPN LA. You want to hate on him for his Rams take. Now you can use his Dodgers take.
2: God, I'm defending the Dodgers?
36: You should
19: be.
36: What
19: are we doing?
36: We watched a great baseball game last night. We watched a great baseball game with great players doing great things. That's it. Don't great baseball game, great players, doing great things. We're on Sportsmanlike, presented by Progressive Insurance.
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1: 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Yesterday, unfortunately for the Philadelphia Eagles, and I'm going to say it, hopefully fortunately for him, meaning he feels like his life is going to get closer to being where he wants it to be. Future Hall of Famer Lane Johnson retired from the NFL, right tackle, cited some concerns around mental health. So obviously you hope the 2-time Super Bowl champion, 6-time Pro Bowler, 5-time All-Pro is doing this for his health and to get his life better, which of course we always root for, regardless if you like the team or not. Who cares? That is a person that is hopefully getting his health better. So we leave that story to the side because that's real life. We talk about it from a football perspective, which is less important, that there's a big hole on the offensive line, times about a million right now in Philadelphia with the amount of injuries and now retirement they have. So Chris Long, great guy, CeCe's friend, Smalls' friend, defensive end, 2-time Super Bowl champion, one with New England, the next year with Philadelphia, which is just amazing. Greenlight Podcast with Chris Long gave this assessment of his former team, the Eagles, and their quarterback, Jalen Hurts.
12: It ain't the only bad offensive line in the league. And at some point, Jalen Hurts has to prove that he hasn't been propped up by an all-world offensive line and 2 number 1 wide receivers outside and a running back that was on the Madden cover. I'm sorry. And you know, I've tried to be as gentle as I can in these situations after games because I'm perfectly aware of the that a quarterback has to deal with. And when you win and you've delivered on the biggest stages, I do think that buys you time. And in Philly, the market is huge. You got your talk show people. I try not to be one of those people. But I don't think he's as good as people think he is. That's not a personal attack. I'm just calling it how I see it. And now it sucks. Yesterday was brutal from a what's available to you standpoint. But if you look at the film, and you can go listen to Nick Foles' podcast, you don't want to believe me, believe Nick Foles. There are things that you're leaving on the field. And in a game like that, where the other quarterback plays poorly, but you're asking him to make big throws throughout the game, you're asking a lot more of Matt Stafford than you are Jalen Hurts. So Matt plays poorly, but you still get the magnificent back shoulder throws. You get the BBs over the middle of the field. You get the attacking mentality that comes with playing quarterback in a big game. It felt like to me Jalen was just hoping to get out of there.
1: CeCe, your reaction to that critique or criticism, however you want to look at it, from Chris Long of Jalen Hurts.
2: Man, there's a lot there. First of all, let me just say this. I don't know a quarterback that gets to multiple Super Bowls, wins a Super Bowl, wins Super Bowl MVP that doesn't have talent around him. So there's that. The second thing that I thought of, and I go there, you typically don't hear players go after a Super Bowl winning quarterback at their forever pro football home. Mm-hmm. Right? I know Chris Long was drafted to the Rams. I know he won a championship with the Patriots. But if we're being honest, the thing that people remember the most about C. Long was that iconic run to win the first Super Bowl in Eagles history. And they did it with their starting quarterback, Carson Wentz, who was on an MVP trajectory, getting hurt at the end of the year. They took on the underdog mentality, right? The hungry dogs, Jason Kelce, all of that stuff.
19: The dog masks.
2: The dog mask, Chris Long with the fur coat, yep, at the parade. Everybody remembers him from that. So yeah, when I think about his pro career, I think about the Philadelphia Eagles being the pinnacle of his success in the National Football League. You typically don't hear players go after a Super Bowl winning quarterback with their franchise at their forever pro football home. And so when they do, it raises an eyebrow and it makes me wonder what the potential agenda is. What's going on? Because if you do that, you got to recognize that there are relationships in the building that, you know, you have to be sensitive to when it comes to criticizing current players on the roster. So when Chris Long is going at Jalen Hurts with that type of pointed criticism, it's strong. And it makes me feel like he's not the only one that's associated with that franchise that feels that way. He might not be. There might be other people in the building right now employed by the Eagles that feel that way about Jalen Hurts. And that is a hell of a position to be in if you're the star quarterback and the guy that has the most responsibility in getting this season turned around.
19: Yeah, Chris, as we know him, is not a blatherskite by any way, shape, or form.
2: I screwed that up.
19: A person who continuously and foolishly has nonsensical empty talk. He is not that.
2: Mm.
19: And I wonder about the timing of this, because to your point, if this is something that he and others who've watched the tape and have been in and around that organization have thought for a while, when you look at the way this offense has fallen apart over the past two games, and yes, as he said, there are a lot of things around him that are out of his control, injuries, etc. But if they're looking at the tape and this is what they're seeing, and it's gotten to a certain point where they feel like they can't just not say anything without being honest about what they are viewing and what they know the situation to be, that tells me something. When you have him, Nick Foles, other people that are coming out that are made guys in that organization, when you win there, you're a made guy.
2: Yes.
19: And those are the people that are pointing these things out. I think it's up to us to pay attention to what they're saying.
2: Sure, but I also think that there's somebody within the organization that gives license to those guys being able to criticize their current starting quarterback, who is the most decorated quarterback in that franchise's history. I'm sitting here thinking about Eli Manning, quarterback that I won a Super Bowl with, and how it looked at the end for Eli. It was absolutely awful. But you didn't hear Giants players coming out and saying, oh, Eli's awful, or Eli's missing wide open receivers, or you didn't hear that.
19: Is it because it was the end, though? Show respect at that point in his career, whereas with Jalen Hurts, it's not that?
2: I don't know. Post-Super Bowl 46, it was all bad for the Giants. I mean, all bad. I mean, Odell Beckham was doing interviews with Josina Anderson and Lil Wayne and on the fence about Eli Manning, who was his quarterback. So, like it wasn't like the calls were coming from within the house to some degree, but like former players that looked at the Giants as their forever home did not come out and attack Eli Manning. They attacked the coaches. They attacked the general manager. They didn't attack the two-time Super Bowl MVP quarterback. And that's why it's curious to see former Eagles players going after Jalen Hurts after hearing reports that there are people internally that have issues with Jalen Hurts.
36: It's a very, very,
2: I don't think it's a coincidence.
1: Yeah, it's a very interesting way of looking
23: at it. But neither of those guys played with him. I feel like Eli's career was so long that anyone that came out and criticized him would have been a teammate of his, which I think would have hit even harder. Chris Long and Nick Foles did not play with Jalen Hurts.
2: Well, I mean, listen, you have guys that cover the New York Giants that played decades before Eli Manning that were there. Like, they didn't criticize. You didn't hear Howard Cross coming out and criticizing Eli Manning. You didn't hear Carl Banks coming out and criticizing Eli Manning. It just didn't happen. So, like, players that played with Eli, players that were before Eli, when Eli was in the 2010s and the Giants were awful, nobody came out and criticized them. And I just find it curious that there are players, former players from the Philadelphia Eagles, that look at that franchise as their forever home, that feel like they have license to come out and take shots at Jalen Hurts.
1: It's a very, very interesting
2: thing. Think about Chris Long's wording. He says, Jalen Hurts has to prove that he's not just being propped up by two number one receivers and a running back that was on the Madden cover. That ain't got nothing to do with missing wide open receivers, dog. Like, when you frame it that way, you're opening the door to questioning whether or not this guy is a good football player. That's unfair to me, based on Jalen Hurts' resume. That's a step you don't cross.
1: As I keep saying, it's an amazingly interesting lens you put it in, because I think about it as a Patriots fan. I know every single person off the top of my head that's been critical of Brady or Belichick. It's so few. And it's like, you can't do that as part of the quote-unquote family.
2: No.
1: It's like, Asante Samuel doesn't stop. And I know that. That is a very interesting, who criticizes the Cardinals?
36: And there's an alarm. That's Nuno. Nuno's sending an alarm.
1: St. Louis Cardinals. No one that played there criticizes that era. You don't do that. You don't touch that. I think it's a very interesting lens to look through on this situation. Mel Kiper Jr., ESPN draft analyst, next.
13: 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Confidence is soaring in New England following a huge road win in Buffalo. Now the Patriots face another tough test as Kirk Cousins and the 3-1 Las Vegas Raiders come to town. 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
24: The different color noises, white noise, brown noise, pink noise. Brown noise is deeper, has lower frequencies, it's got more bass, minimalizes that higher frequency. Mm-hmm. And I didn't really know this, but apparently you can liken some of these to sounds in nature. And apparently brown noise is more akin to like a river

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2: 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Every single Wednesday at this time, Mel Kiper Jr., ESPN Draft Analyst, First Draft Podcast. And he joins us now on Unsportsmanlike. Mel, injuries across the NFL. This is something that you have studied and you have theorized for a long period of time in all of your scouting and evaluations. Why are we seeing so many in your mind?
3: I think they keep getting bigger and bigger, and Chris can talk about this. The difference in weights at positions. I did a study on this like 15, 18 years ago, and it was incredible, the difference. An offensive tackle averaged 277. Now they're at, 320. The guards were at 260. Centers were at 247. So the size of the players has changed so dramatically from the 80s, early 90s to what we see right now. And they keep getting bigger and bigger, stronger and stronger. And I think it's too much for the bone structure to handle, number one, for a player. That's why we see a lot of non-contact injuries, injuries that don't have to do with football contact. And then we see all the injuries week to week. We're in week four, and we have teams that are looking for players that are just struggling to find guys that can fit into their scheme and win football games for them. So it's really depleted rosters in the NFL to the point where I haven't seen this before be this the number of players that are getting hurt. And Chris, you can talk about when you played, it's not that long ago. The difference in size for you, Chris, was it, did you notice it when you were playing in the NFL to what you were playing when you started football? You can speak to that better than I can.
4: Oh, yeah. The athletes are bigger, faster, stronger, and the human body was only designed to be so explosive. So that's what it comes down to. You add to that coaches wanting to be careful with how much of a workload they give guys in the preseason, and you have an extended regular, because you have an extended regular season, and then you start to see a bunch of cluster injuries at the start of the regular season. So it's interesting in terms of the ramp up period and getting guys ready to play versus not wanting to wear guys out in the first half of the season, knowing that it's a marathon and not a sprint. But Mel, I do want to get to college football.
3: Yep.
4: I want to take the names off of the back of the jersey and just focus on the quarterback position. Is the guy playing quarterback for the U better than any other guy playing quarterback in the country?
3: Well, he's played at a high level, and now he's finally getting some teams that obviously we're going to watch him. November 7th is the game at Notre Dame when you see C.J. Carr and all those players there, the defense loaded with great NFL talent at Notre Dame against Arian Mensa. And Mensa was outstanding at Tulane. He was outstanding at Duke. Remember, Manny Diaz said, I got the best quarterback in college football here at Duke. And then he goes to Miami, and look what is happening there. I think Drew Mestemaker has done kind of the same thing. He went from North Texas where he was great. We didn't know how he would do it Oklahoma State. Had to wait and see. Look what he's doing. He's got a game this week against Central Florida. So, yeah, I think those two are the ones that you would say are at the top of the quarterback board right now. Would be Mestemaker and Mensa. Now, C.J. Carr is right there. Trinidad Chambliss is right there. We have to see what Arch Manning and Dante Moore do the rest of the way. They were expected to be the top two. They're not right now, in my opinion. But Mensa and Mestemaker, it's like M&Ms, right? That's what we got at the top of the board right now.
5: Mel, Jeremiah Smith is obviously a star. He could play in the NFL right now. When you look at the talent that he possesses, how big of the gap is it between he and the rest of college football across all positions?
3: Well, it's a big gap, Michelle, and the talent has not panned out the way you thought it would be in August. So some of these guys have kind of underperformed, and it's allowed Jeremiah Smith, who has done what we expected him to do, and you talk about Superman and all that, he is that. And they're getting the ball, which I love, the fact that they're getting him the ball 9-plus times a game. Started out around 5 and 7, now it's 9-plus. And I always scream that you should get your best players the ball, wide receivers, 7 to 10 minimum a game. And they're doing that with Jeremiah Smith. And he's worked on his game. He's become better. Obviously, a point of emphasis for him was yards after catch. He's just uncoverable. And right now, you're talking about number one player and everybody else because there's nobody at any other position. Leonard Moore, cornerback Notre Dame, is right there. Colin Simmons has been an outstanding pass rusher this year at Texas, but it is Jeremiah Smith. And then a big

0: gap down. If you do a rating, he'd be my 9-9. That was my highest grade I ever gave a player, was a 9-9. It was John Elway. He would be that 9-9 guy, and everybody else would be in that 9-7, 9-6 range.
1: Wow. Mel, when you look back at what you projected in your own personal notes before this college football season of what you thought would be the first round, what players in your mind, of name players, would you say have either lived up or exceeded those expectations so far?
0: Lived up to exceeded. I think Jeremiah Smith has been spectacular. We talked about him enough. I think when you look at the quarterback position, Drew Mestemaker, I wanted to wait and see. I think Field talked about him early on in August, saying he's going to be great. Well, I want to wait and see that first. And against Tulsa, you didn't see it. And then the next, then you say, okay, what's going to happen against Oregon? They're going to get blown out. They're a 24-point underdog. They win that. Go to West Virginia. He deals with adversity there with a pick, comes back unfazed and leads him right down the field. He's been better than I thought he would be, adjusting from what happened in North Texas to now Oklahoma State. And Darian Mensah, to go from three different teams. I mean, you're talking about just throw him in there with Miami, and then there's no incompletions. So the Clemson game, where they got, by the way, two really good corners, Ashton Hampton, who's going to be a top 10 pick, and Alonzo Washington, the other kid on the other side. You think Elliott Washington, the second, on the other side. And by the way, Alonzo Hampton, the father of Ashton, I scouted back in the late 90s, was a cornerback at Northeast Louisiana, which is now Louisiana Monroe. He's the head coach now at Arkansas Pine Bluff. So Ashton Hampton, Washington, the other corner at Clemson, are two good players. And Mensah still did what he did there. A lot of short passes, though. But at the end of the day, I think Mensah and Mestemaker have exceeded. Talk about exceeding as well. And you go to wide receiver. And how about Chris Marshall? Chris Marshall's a kid. I don't know if you're talking about him enough because he plays at Arkansas with the Razorbacks. He has been dynamic. He was at A&M, then Boise State, and I liked him at Boise State in 2025. He is phenomenal. We're talking about Cam Coleman, not really doing what he was expected to do at Texas. We'll see this week against Oklahoma. Charlie Becker's doing what we expected him to do at Indiana. But the receiver who's kind of sneaking up there quietly, not quietly when he's playing, but quietly in terms of national publicity, is Chris Marshall, wide receiver at Arkansas.
2: Mel, in week five, Florida got a huge win over Ole Miss, top 10 opponent. They go on the road the next week in the SEC and get smoked. How surprised were you to see that result against the Tigers in Mizzou?
0: Well, we've seen that. We've seen teams that have had that one big win, and then the next week it's a letdown time, and Missouri has players. And, you know, it's a natural letdown anytime you have to go to Columbia. Missouri is a tough place there for O'Field. You think about Missouri with Simmons, nobody can spin it as well as this kid. That lefty can throw the football. And he'll have another year. Now, he's draft eligible, but he's a kid who has had his moments where I said, nobody can throw the football better than Austin Simmons. Mm. Austin Simmons is he was an Ole Miss, and he was supposed to be the guy. He was there with Jackson Dart. Then he got hurt, and Trinidad took over, and the rest is history, right? Now he's at Missouri getting it done with his guy, Caden Lee, who's been outstanding catching the football, and they don't even have Ahmad Hardy, who's going to be their dynamic running back, right? And look at the defense, the way they're playing. So at every level, they have guys who will eventually be in the NFL. So I think when you look at Missouri, just a good football team. And that's what, if you have a letdown in the SEC, you're going to get beat. That's the bottom line. If you come off a big win, and you're talking about that big win till Wednesday, and you think you can throw your helmets on the field and win a game in the SEC, it's not going to happen.
3: Mel, we started this conversation talking about injuries and depleted rosters, and I want to go back there for a second, because a team that's certainly dealing with that right now is the Philadelphia Eagles. Mm. Despite all the injuries, people are still looking at Jalen Hurts, expecting more from him. There's been this conversation that he's the type of quarterback that needs a certain level of talent around him to prop him up. When he came out of college, was that anything that you observed, that Jalen Hurts can't necessarily have success if he is strictly the bus driver and doesn't have the requisite amount of talent around him?
0: Well, the question was he a good enough passer? And we knew he could be a dual threat quarterback, and he was a winner and all that. He just does goes about his business in a workmanlike manner. You don't see him change. Jalen is Jalen Hurts, and that's never changed, no matter what. Now, I don't know why people can't appreciate what he does at quarterback, but they don't enough. And they look what he's won, how great he's been in the biggest games. So for me, this year, I don't know any quarterback that you could put in Philadelphia with the offensive line being a shell of what we expected it to be, the Goddard not being there, Devontae hurt last week, Barkley gets hurt, and they keep expecting the quarterback. And this is not just Jalen Hurts. This is quarterbacks in general. Chris, you hear it all the time. It's the quarterback's fault. And we do it kind of with Arch. I know people have defended him. Say it's never all the quarterback. But a quarterback does have to raise the performance level of everybody around them. That's what the great ones do. But if you're depleted so much, where you got guys that aren't nearly to the level of the talent of the other guys, which that's what backups are, that's why their backups, then I don't know how you expect when you have so many. You could have one, maybe two, but not four or five. So when you have that incredible amount of injuries around the quarterback, how in the world are we even talking negatively about Jalen Hurts? Why would you even go there? That's what, if guy has, I would say when a college quarterback has the pieces around him, then you can evaluate him. You take all those pieces away and we're going to critique the quarterback? Give me a break.
1: 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Mel, if I said to you right now, you had to bet a dollar on any player in college, draft eligible or not, to have the best pro career not named Jeremiah Smith, who would it be?
0: Best pro career not named Jeremiah Smith. That's a great question. I'd say Leonard Moore, cornerback at Notre Dame. Just because he's going to have the highest grade of a corner since Patrick Peterson. And Patrick Peterson, by the way, was number one on the board, on my board coming out, and had a heck of a career in the NFL. Leonard Moore, with his length and the way he plays, he is just glued to that receiver. You would expect him. And it's tough to play corner in the NFL. And he's third and fourth down penalties. I've screamed enough about that over the years. Can you make him work on third or fourth down? Not touch fouls. It's frustrating as hell to have a first and second down stop and then a third down gift where you got a 5 yard penalty. Oh, first down. Okay, we just, you know, why am I celebrating anything if I'm in the stands on first and second down? I always thought, what are we getting excited about if we're going to have penalty after penalty on third and fourth down and gift these teams? We gift them enough on a 50, 60 yard pass on pass interference. Now we're going to gift them penalties. So for me, it's Leonard Moore, who will play the toughest, outside of quarterback, the tough position in the NFL is playing corner. And I don't know how you do it, but he'll give it his best shot and he'll have a heck of a career.
2: Mel, right now, if the draft were to start today, the Tennessee Titans would have the second overall pick, and that would be behind the Houston Texans, who already feel like they have their quarterback locked in C.J. Stroud. I'm curious to know, from your perspective, how you've evaluated Cam Ward so far, and is there a quarterback that would give the Tennessee Titans a better chance of being able to win in the foreseeable future than Cam Ward in this next draft class?
0: Well, we're changing offenses again with young quarterbacks, and we're doing it again. We're getting different pieces. The O-line's still been a work in progress there from a pass protection standpoint. Cam does get reckless with the football, and he did that wherever, all the different stops he had along the way, but he's got that arm talent. And he is another guy. He's not going to be fazed by criticism. But to me, I just think you got to just get him in the same, get these quarterbacks in the same system for, I don't think we'll ever get to 3 or 4 years. I don't know. Some will be in a different system like Jalen Hurts every year. And we expect, that's the other thing, we expect these quarterbacks to learn a new language every year. And they said, well, they're so smart. That's no problem. Justin Herbert's so smart. I mean, come on. You can't throw him into a different offense every year. And the same thing with Cam Ward. Get some stability, some consistency from the system to the people around him, the players around him, then evaluate him. So, yes, he's had his ups and downs. There's no question, Chris. To say we know for sure he's going to be a big-time starting NFL franchise, we don't know that right now. We don't know that. So, to say we're going to figure it out with somebody else and go a different direction and bring somebody new in here. I don't think there's any quarterback right now. I want to see Mensa moving forward and see Mestemaker moving forward that you would say is going to have a higher grade coming out than maybe they will have a higher grade coming out than Cam did. But to say we're going to go away from Cam to take one of those guys, I don't think right now I can say that. Maybe after the Notre Dame game, November 7th, and we see what Mestemaker does moving forward, and Mensa and Carr on the same field November 7th, maybe I'll have a different opinion about that, and we'll see where Cam Ward is in early to mid-November. But right now, I'm still going to roll with Cam Ward and hope the offensive line, hope we get a couple years of continuity and consistency, and then evaluate the young quarterback.
1: Mel, you're the best. We appreciate it. We'll talk next week.
0: Have a great weekend, guys. Take care.
1: Mel Kiper Jr. For those out there, Titans fans hear that, they're probably like, all right, good. Like, we have some hope here. I can keep that Titans hat from Lids. I don't have to go to Lids to get a different team's hat. I'll keep that Titans one. But you can still get an updated version of the Titans one from Lids.
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12: In postseason baseball, the Dodgers beat the Braves 3-1, helped by homers from Kike Hernandez and Freddie Freeman, and seven strong innings from Yoshinobu Yamamoto that included striking out 10. In the second game, the Padres avoided elimination, holding on to beat the Brewers 4-3. Padres star pitcher Michael King, after starting Game 2, came in from the bullpen to get the final six outs. All teams are back at it today. Chicago can sweep their series with Cleveland at 4 Eastern on TBS. Atlanta needs to win to stay alive against the Dodgers. That's at 6 Eastern on FS1. Rays-Yankees Game 3 is at 8 Eastern on TBS. And Milwaukee-San Diego at 10 Eastern on FS1. 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
27: Sam fakes the handoff. Sets up to pass. Pressure coming. Eludes one defender. Rockets one deep down the right side of the field for Jeremiah Smith. Got into the 10 of Iowa. Off a defender and into the end zone. Jeremiah Smith long distance from Julian Sand, 58 yards to the house.
1: College football moment of the week brought to you by the Lawnmower Ultra from Manscaped, Paul Keels, Ohio State Radio Network, the Jeremiah Smith touchdown, one of Jeremiah Smith's touchdown, Ohio State, Mel Kiper Jr., if you missed any of it just now, go back on the podcast and listen, said he's a 9.9 in terms of his overall grade. The only other player he's ever given a 9.9 coming out of college into the pros was a guy by the name of John Elway. Not bad, Jeremiah Smith. College football moment of the week brought to you by Lawnmower. Ultra from Manscaped. Our college football moment of the week upcoming, we would think, would come from the Alabama-Georgia game,
3: yeah,
1: as we're slated for that on Saturday, but there is a chance that game could be in jeopardy. Let's go to our meteorologist, one Nuno Miguel Barrera Teixeira, with more. Nuno, there's a hurricane coming. Is that correct?
2: Yes, hurricane. It's Isaiah's. It's like you got to put some flavor on it. It's like Isaiah's. Actually, do you know there's been 14 hurricanes?
1: What hurricane could interrupt? The hurricanes are not funny. You trying to pronounce it is funny. What weather situation could interrupt this Georgia-Alabama game?
2: It's Isaiah's or Isaiah's. No, it's Isaiah's. I just heard it. It's Isaiah's. But do you know that 14 hurricanes or names of hurricanes that start with the letter I have been retired? Like, they don't use those names anymore?
1: Well, we can see why.
3: No, I'm looking at it right now.
14: It's Isaiah's.
3: No, it says Isaiah's. Hurricane Isaiah's.
2: Stand by. I'm going to...
1: Wait a second. Hold on the record Hurricane before you look Isaiah's. It up.
14: It's okay. Actually one of my favorite clothing brands, too, by the way.
3: Really?
1: Wait, it sounds like three people want to weigh in on the exact pronunciation. No, do not look it up. Michelle Smallman, what is the name of the hurricane?
3: According to my research, Hurricane Isaiah's.
1: Chris Canty?
14: Isaiah's.
1: Nuno?
2: Isaiah's.
1: Pat, before we get the exact pronunciation,
2: yes.
1: Pat Costello, your analysis of Nuno's analysis, please. I'd like to hear you, Pat.
15: I haven't even heard of this hurricane, but I'm still going to go with Nuno's wrong on it. I think Nuno's right.
1: Cam thinks Nuno's right.
15: Isaiah's? What is it, Nuno?
14: Nuno?
15: No, he's looking up like a weather report or something.
2: It's
14: say it again, Nuno. Please, come on, give it to us.
2: Isaiah's.
15: Do you have proof that's how it's said?
1: It's possible.
14: It's possible. I don't want to be confidently wrong.
1: Let's find the exact pronunciation.
3: That seems like a lot of syllables for that word.
14: I need Lee Goldberg to give me the correct pronunciation of it.
1: He's
14: the only one I trust with the pronunciation.
1: What do they do? Do you delay the game? Do you postpone the game? Do you move? Like, if you're Alabama, you don't move the game, right?
14: No.
3: To a different location, you're saying?
1: Like a neutral site kind of location.
3: Like, you don't want to give that up.
1: This is too important.
3: You don't want to give that
14: up. If you're Keelan Russell, you might want to go out there and play in a monsoon the way Georgia's playing.
1: I mean, Georgia's
14: that might be your best chance of being able to get the dub.
3: Exactly.
14: Listen, make it a rock fight.
1: The health and safety of those people in Tuscaloosa is way more important.
14: Sure, absolutely.
1: We are making fun of ourselves, not the situation at hand, but from a lesser importance is the football game. That's what we talk about for a living. The biggest game on the slate this weekend, 7:30 p.m. Eastern on ABC Saturday night, is a monster game between Georgia and Alabama. And that, if you're Alabama, you're thinking national championship, college football playoff, Kalen DeBoer is thinking about job security, all that kind of stuff. You need that game in front of your fans. So I don't know what the heck you're supposed to do. Nuno will give us weather updates as the week continues. We're on Sportsmanlike.
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18: 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Northbound 75 continues slow and running about an extra 10 minutes between Turfway and Town, and slow again above the lateral towards Town Street. Southbound 75, better through Westchester, still a slow go in and out of Lachlan. Crews are cleaning up an accident eastbound 129 before bypass 4. Chuck Ingram with traffic.
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1: 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We're going to get back to the baseball from last night as the Brewers and the Padres played the late game. Padres win that game. They're still alive in that series. And the Dodgers take a 2-1 lead over the Braves with their awesome win last night over Atlanta. But you heard the music there. We're certainly not laughing about the idea of a hurricane. We are laughing about how none of us seem to be able to pronounce the name of the hurricane that could be headed towards Tuscaloosa, Alabama, with the biggest college football game of the weekend this weekend between Alabama and Georgia, 7:30 p.m. Eastern on ABC. Now, Nuno has said the name one way of the hurricane. You guys have said the name another way. Your way of saying the hurricane's name is?
3: I'm going to just play it.
1: What?
15: No, why don't you just say it, Michelle?
14: Isaias.
1: And Nuno?
2: As I try to say, I see... I can't even say it. I screwed up.
14: You said essay? What?
1: Hey, yo. He's Razor Ramon. Hey, yo.
3: Come on, Nunes. We believe in you.
2: I said, I see he is.
1: Okay. And you guys, and everyone thought that he was like wrong.
2: No, except for Cam.
15: No, I'm with Nuno.
1: Okay, Cam. No, Pat didn't hear him, assumed he was wrong. I just couldn't stop laughing. And CeCe and Smalls thought he was wrong.
14: Pick a side, Evan Cohen.
1: Oh, I'm with you guys.
14: Okay.
1: Ginger Z, Good Morning America, ABC, of course, part of the Disney family. She had an actual weather report as a meteorologist on the upcoming hurricane, and we will find out whose pronunciation was correct.
31: Because anywhere, really, from Panama City back to New Orleans is still in play here for this storm. Tropical storm now, Isaias, is...
1: Whoa! Nuno!
3: Shout out to you, Nuno. We were wrong.
1: Wow.
3: By the way, way, when that clip was rolling, did you see him rolling up his sleeves, cracking his knuckles? He knew he was right. He was basking in his correctness.
14: Say it again, Nuno.
2: I'm not going to say it again. But here's the problem. Like, there's two things, a couple things that I actually know how to do, like, know about. One, network TV. big network TV guy. And the weather. Like, can you guys question that?
1: Well, Nuno, would you agree Georgia-Alabama, biggest college football game of the weekend by far?
2: That is correct.
1: Okay, so that means today is what day? Wednesday? So tomorrow and Friday, I will expect, we all will expect, weather reports from you on the biggest game in college football. So
31: Tropical storm now, Isaias.
1: So Nuno, weather reports weighing in, Georgia-Alabama coming up, okay?
2: Let's do it.
1: Okay. All right, just making sure. Anthony Rizzo is going to join us in about 10 minutes or so. We'll talk some baseball with him. Of course, World Series winner 10 years ago with the Chicago Cubs. Also played for the Yankees. And I got to tell you something in my research. Didn't realize one thing. Hmm. You know where he started his career? Had no idea. San Diego Padres.
3: Yeah, I knew that.
1: Oh, yeah, after I said that. You didn't know. Did you really know that? 1 year. Did not remember that. But there was an interesting tweet that was out this couple of days ago that I am going to read you. We're going to play a little game off of this that I thought was a fascinating set of coaching hypotheticals by way of trade. I have it on my phone here. That's why I'm looking at my phone. Sleeper NFL basically put out a tweet. Would the following teams have been better off if they kept the assistant and not the head coach? Let me explain. Would the Ravens have been better off, instead of keeping John Harbaugh, keeping Mike McDonald?
3: Yeah.
1: Yes?
3: Well, we're talking about him being one of the best coaches in the NFL.
1: So they should have retroactively, playing the results,
3: should have
1: let Harbaugh go early for McDonald.
3: But then, didn't he go to the Chargers?
14: No, Mike McDonald?
1: You're thinking of Jesse Minter.
3: Oh, yes,
14: Mike McDonald went to the Seahawks.
3: That's right, excuse me. I was thinking
1: of
3: the other Harbaugh
1: and
3: the connection. But yes, no, Jesse Minter could end up being an excellent coach, but right now we don't have those data points, and we know what Mike McDonald is, one of the best coaches in the NFL.
14: But the fact that they hired a defensive-minded head coach makes you wonder, well, why didn't you just keep the great defensive mind that you had in the building already that ends up going somewhere and 2 years later winning a Super Bowl?
1: Okay, so we continue. Would the Lions have been better off if there was a choice, instead of keeping Dan Campbell, keeping Ben Johnson?
14: Yes.
3: Oh, that one hurts.
14: Yes, and I hate to say that, but the work that Dan did in getting the culture turned around and getting the team to where it's at was awesome. It's nothing short of a miracle. That said, maybe Dan was the guy to get him to this point, and Ben Johnson is the guy to take him to the next level.
1: Yeah, pass the baton kind of.
14: Sometimes that's what it takes, right? Like, you were the coach to bring us out of the muck, but not the coach that was gonna take us to the promised land.
1: In your baseball fandom world, Buck Showalter getting you to Joe Torre.
14: Yes.
1: If those roles were reversed, it's not guaranteed the same thing happens, right? So, okay.
3: That one's tough, though, because of the way Dan Campbell has transformed that organization.
14: Yeah, I mean, you feel like you owe him that. But it's not as if we didn't know that in real time Ben Johnson was going to be good as a head coach. Like, we knew that. Remember, Ben Johnson said, you know what? I'm going to stay and get a little extra seasoning, even when I could have taken head coaching jobs with all of these other franchises, because that was something that he needed from his own professional development. Like, for somebody to have that level of self-awareness. I'm just saying.
1: No.
3: Dan Campbell retained him, too. He was already in the organization Matt Patricia hired him.
1: And Campbell and Johnson worked together in Miami. But let's harp on that point. You just made an excellent, excellent point. One of the many things that you should actually praise Ben Johnson for. Resistance.
14: Yeah.
1: When Cliff Kingsbury took the Cardinals job, head coaching job, I thought it was a horrible mistake. And you're like, what? He was a terrible coach in college, had a losing record.
14: He failed up.
1: And they give him an NFL head coaching job. And I remember saying, I think this is a mistake. He should have gone with the Rams, been an assistant coach for a little bit, and actually learned how to be a head coach before just taking a head coaching job. I didn't think he was ready. And that proved out. Now, that level of resistance to say, no, it's an opportunity of a lifetime, but it's not my opportunity of a lifetime.
3: But I believe you were critical of it at the time, being like, who is this guy? What, he hasn't proved anything as a head coach. Why is he being so demanding about where he goes and so patient? Shouldn't he take these opportunities? Because you never know what's going to happen. And at the time, I remember being like, I actually respect that, because you're saying, I know I've got it like that. I know that wherever I go, I'm going to be additive. I'm going to be an asset to uplift this organization, and I'm going to put myself in the best set of circumstances possible. It's very difficult to be that judicious, but oftentimes you do it when you feel very strongly about yourself.
1: 100%. And it's not an I believe. You should throw me under the bus, rightfully
3: so. Well, I remember that.
1: Yeah, because I was on the dead other wrong side on that. But that's one of those things you better be right about. Right?
3: Oh, totally.
1: So there was this is a random reference, but there was a coach back in the day by the name of Bobby Gonzalez, college basketball coach here in New York, Manhattan and Seton Hall, I believe it was. Mm-hmm. And he, all these jobs, I could get this job, I'm going to wait. And he never ended up getting the job. Right, he was waiting for the big, I don't know why he's my go-to on this, but I always remember this. He was waiting for the big job. It never came around. So in theory, Ben Johnson could have gone backwards with the Lions. The offense could have been stinky. And then all of a sudden, you never get the head coach. Bobby Slowick, perfect example, was a hot candidate out there.
14: After CJ Stroud's rookie year.
1: Yeah. And then never got the job. And now I think, is he in Miami? As like a I don't even know where he is at this point as a position coach. I apologize. All right, let's keep going. Sleeper NFL put this out. It's a fascinating exercise. Would the Bucs have been better off, instead of keeping Todd Bowles, keeping Liam Cohen? I hate this one, but.
14: Yeah, I mean, it's hard to argue against it based on what we've seen from the Jags. Now they have Trevor Lawrence at quarterback, which helps.
3: But who helped him along with this development to get to this version of him that we have been waiting to see, Liam Cohen.
14: Yeah, I mean, Grant Udinski and Liam Cohen have been awesome.
1: And obviously this is playing the results. That's the whole point of this, because we can go through other assistant coaches that left that weren't good, obviously. This is going to be a really interesting one. Retroactively, specifically for CeCe, because I know Smalls and I would probably agree that, no, they made the right move. In theory, if the Eagles could have said to Kellen Moore, you're up, you're going to be the HC, Sirianni's out, you're our OC, but we think you're better than the HC. Don't go to New Orleans. We'll get him out of here. You take the job.
14: No, I think you got to dance with the girl that brought you. I mean, you won a Super Bowl. You've been to two with Nick Sirianni. Been in the playoffs, you know, 5 straight years. Double-digit win seasons, 4 straight years. I don't know, man. I think that you had to stay with Nick Sirianni. You had to stay the course. I don't know that you can...
1: What if I made it right now, though?
14: I don't know if you can move on for one of his subordinates.
1: What if I made it right now? You could trade Sirianni for Kellen Moore. Like today.
14: Oh, if they could do that?
1: Yeah.
14: Trust me, I would feel a lot better about Kellen Moore solving the problems of the Eagles' offense than what Nick Sirianni is doing right now.
1: I've been very high on Kellen Moore last year. I'm down on them this year in terms of the start. They've lost bad games / close games. I wouldn't do that, but I understand the critique. It's a fascinating thing. Here's one that you may think, oh, this is an easy one. They're 0-4. Would the Chargers trade Harbaugh for Jesse Minter? If they could get Jesse Minter back, who was their DC under Jim Harbaugh.
3: No. Things are bad, but Harbaugh's still an excellent coach.
14: Yeah, but he might not be the right coach for you, but there's no guarantee Jesse Minter is either.
3: Exactly.
14: And we're running out of right coaches for Justin Herbert. We're already on coach number 3.
1: Big loop.
14: Anthony Lynn wasn't the right coach. Brandon Staley wasn't the right coach. Right now, in year 3 of Jim Harbaugh, doesn't feel like it's the coach that don't get him to the Super Bowl.
3: / Mike McDaniel.
1: So as we go through this, retroactively, the Ravens would have traded John Harbaugh for Mike McDonald. The Lions would have traded Dan Campbell for Ben Johnson and still would. The Bucs probably would not have in the moment, but would now with Todd Bowles and Liam Cohen. Because Liam Cohen was only there for a minute, right?
14: He was the guy.
1: Eagles wouldn't have then, but would now, in your mind, Sirianni for Kellen Moore. Chargers wouldn't have then, nor now, with Jim Harbaugh for Jesse Minter. But could Jesse Minter get you to change your mind on this by the end of the year?
14: We'll find out on Sunday night. On the road against the Atlanta Falcons, with the way that team has looked over the last couple of weeks, potentially without Lamar Jackson, going with Snoop Huntley. Prove to me how good of a coach you are. Prove to me how good of a defensive mind you are going up against that run game, that offense.
1: It's a fascinating exercise. It's a fascinating to look at all the assistant coaches who became great head coaches or could be great head coaches, leaving guys that you would never have thought would be on the hot seat that now theoretically could be. Coming up, did we see maybe one of the great postseason pitchers of our lifetime? perform last night? We'll discuss next. We're on Sportsmanlike, presented by Progressive Insurance.
8: Hey, this is Rich Eisen. 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UCLA Bruins head football coach Bob Chesney, he's 4-0 getting set for Oregon. 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
1: 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Last night, two baseball games. Dodgers win 3-1 over the Braves. They're up 2-1 in the series. 10 runs, all homers for the Dodgers through three games. Freddie Freeman, who had a phenomenal defensive play to close it out, with Mookie Betts and Kike Hernandez, both with homers. Yamamoto is ridiculous. He is one of the great postseason pitchers of the last three years. He's only been in the league 3 years. Yeah. But he's already put up numbers that are like historically great. 11 games, 10 starts, 8-1, 2.14 ERA. Last night, 7 innings, 10 strikeouts, bases loaded in the fifth, up 3-0, gets out of that that jam does a really smart thing and just says basically, I'm going to get you to ground out to Drake Baldwin of the Braves in a way of like, I don't care if a run scores. It doesn't matter. We're the Dodgers. I'll put you on base. I just need the out. And he gets Ronald Acuña Jr. right after that, gets out of that jam. And just a tremendous performance by the Dodgers, who now have Tyler Glass now going for a closeout game today against the Braves. And then the Padres win last night 4-3 over the Brewers. Brewers are still up 2-1 in the series. Mason Miller on paternity leave for the Padres. And so they use Michael King out of the pen, a starter who does a great job for them. And you got four games today, all heard here on ESPN Radio, ESPN app, presented by Gusto. Well, 10 years ago in Major League Baseball, the Chicago Cubs won a World Series, which is just remarkable. And one of their best players and one of the best players of his era in baseball is Anthony Rizzo. And he figuratively ran a marathon a decade ago, and now he is literally doing it now. Which prep is harder, to run the actual marathon for the Chicago Marathon, which you're doing, or to prep to win a World Series for the Cubs, which they had not done in any of our lifetimes?
0: No doubt. Training for the Chicago Marathon, the Bank of America Chicago Marathon. This has been the hardest thing I've ever done in my life. Baseball was the natural thing that came to me, but running is not natural, and it is hard.
1: Wait a minute. Your story is amazing. You are a cancer survivor. You won a World Series for the Cubs, and you're telling me this is the hardest thing you've ever done?
0: Yeah. Have you ever ran? It is. I'm 250, 260 pounds, a lot of force going into the ground. So baseball is fun. You have your teammates to lean on. You have coaches. You have the everyday grind. This is just you and your thoughts when you're running. So I'm really leaning on all the fans and the spectators to get me through this 26.2.
14: Riz, as a fellow big guy, I feel everything that you're talking about. I'm over 300 pounds. The only reason I'm running is because there's a check at the end of it. So, yeah, no marathons for me, dog. So God bless you. That's awesome that you're doing this. But I got to ask you a question, because I'm going to call into question your allegiances here. Everybody knows you from the Cubs and the Pinstripes, but you did start your career with the Padres. I'm curious to know, if the Padres find a way to get to the World Series, are you going to claim them? Is that going to be one of your teams?
0: I'm a fan of players now. So Michael King is a really good friend of mine, and what he did last night, what he's done, honestly, as a starter there in San Diego. But that's a fun team to watch. And San Diego, give credit to those fans. Petco Park now is one of the best places to play. It always has been a great place to play, but the fans have really showed out the last 4 or 5 years. So I would love, just for the game of baseball, for the Padres to force a game five. And I think everyone here in Chicago wants to see the Brewers lose, but that's a really good team that Pat Murphy has. And they've been the gold standard of the National League for the last 3 or 4 years.
3: Anthony, if you're a fan of players, who's that one guy that you watch now that you're like, man, I cannot believe what I'm witnessing? Who's your favorite player to watch?
0: It's got to be Aaron Judge, right? But in the playoffs right now, it's Kike Hernandez. I mean, this guy is just, every year I've been on the losing end of him a few times in my career throughout the playoffs. He hit 3 home runs against us in Chicago 2017. Played him in the World Series in 2024. So, I mean, just an incredible, what he does in the postseason is just, it's incredible. And he did it again last night, and he hits the big 2-run homer off Chris Sale.
1: We're talking with World Series champion Anthony Rizzo. He is running the Chicago Marathon, also is involved in the 4th annual Sports With Us, a clinic for local youth ahead of the marathon, which we're going to get to in a second. But I do want two people that, well, one who has run the marathon and one who's running the marathon to commiserate with each other.
3: Oh, boy.
1: So Smalls.
3: Yeah.
1: Michelle has run the New York City Marathon.
3: Yeah.
1: Trained like crazy, raised money for the V Foundation, same kind of thing that you're doing in terms of the family foundation. And how much did you enjoy that day?
3: Anthony, it's the best and worst thing I've ever done in my entire life. I have not run since. It was about a year ago. I ran 1 mile once in a workout class and was like, we're good. It broke me physically, mentally, emotionally. You're obviously a professional athlete. You have way more mental fortitude than I do. So I'm sure you're going to be great. Plus, Chicago's flat, whereas New York City really wasn't. But I need to know what your game plan is going into this day, because training and the actual day, very different, as you know, preparing for a game and actual game day, very different. So what is your game plan heading into this? How are you going to attack it?
0: One step at a time, no pun intended, honestly. Just try to enjoy it. My wife ran the New York City Marathon a few years ago, and just living in New York and getting to experience the marathon there, I remember the first time watching the marathon, literally the next day I went to the gym and ran a mile. I was like, ooh, I want to run, right?
3: Yeah.
0: And I was almost dead after running 1 mile. So, but my wife ran New York, and seeing her training and everything that she went through really helped me through my training process. So we're going to run together. She's going to run at my snail's pace, and just enjoy the entire ride. I honestly say hello to the fans, say hello to people, enjoy the different parts of town, and just honestly, I'll probably go out a little faster than I should. I know you're supposed to go out slow, but whatever. It'll be a good time.
3: Pace yourself. Now, one of the only things that got me to the finish line was my playlist. So I need to know, what is World Series champion Anthony Rizzo's pump-up jam when it gets dark? Because there's a moment where it's going to get really dark out there on the course mentally. What is the song that you're going to go to that's going to push you through?
0: Rufus the Soul, Inner Bloom.
3: On very repeat. Good pick.
0: Right? Yeah. But yeah, I have a SOS playlist that I literally told my wife Emily yesterday, hey, when it's time, when you know it's time, when I'm in the pain cave, I need you to tell me when to play that playlist. So it's about 8 to 12 songs that I know will pump me up, but Rufus the Soul, Inner Bloom will be played early and often, I would say, throughout the run for me.
3: He's ready. Great strategy.
1: Yeah, you are ready. That's for sure. Before we get back to baseball, I want to talk about, because I mentioned Michelle did it for the V Foundation. You're doing Sports With Us, the Anthony Rizzo Family Foundation. Tell everybody a little bit about that, because obviously there's a cause for doing this as well.
0: Yeah, so we're raising money for my family foundation, Anthony Rizzo Family Foundation, for pediatric cancer, which goes directly to families that are battling cancer. Unfortunately, 50% of families have to file for bankruptcy when they get diagnosed with cancer. So we go and vet families and try to help them financially any way we can help. And then here on behalf of Bank of America, we're at the Sports With Us clinic in Chicago with serving 100 underprivileged kids. Just teaching them sports, teaching them golf, soccer, running today, discipline, what sports can do in your life. So hopefully kids today can come out, have a good time and learn something from us and enjoy the day.
1: It's an amazing thing that you're doing. Just awesome stuff all around. I want to ask a couple more baseball questions from us here. So your former team, the Yankees, ridiculous amounts of errors the other day. We've seen it back in the World Series a few years ago as well. How does that happen this late in a season in those kinds of moments?
0: Games like that happen. It's unfortunate. And when it happens in New York, it's under a magnifying glass more than anywhere else. I've played in Chicago and New York, and every single game in New York in the regular season is under the magnifying glass. It's almost like a one game playoff game every single year there. So obviously over the last few years, it just didn't look good. And it started early, but at the end of the day, errors or not, the team just didn't hit in the first two games. And hopefully they can turn that around today in the Bronx and put a little pressure on the Rays, and their pitching is set up to be dominant, and they've held their own pitching. They just have not hit.
3: Anthony, you won a World Series with the Cubs. The team on the South Side, the White Sox, are trying to do the same thing. They were awful for a long time. We've only done this show. This is our fourth football season. When we first started the show, every day we would talk about fading the White Sox because it was such a guarantee that they were going to lose games. When you look at this team, what do you attribute most to their turnaround?
0: Will Venable, the leadership that he's provided, just hearing the guys talk about how amazing he's been. I know him personally, and I know what a great person he is. His family, his three girls, just and it comes from an amazing family. I played with him. So that comes first to my mind. And then Mike Vassell, just an unsung hero. He's been on the shelf all year. He's been such an important part of that clubhouse culture that they ended up bringing him on the road, which you never bring rehab guys on the road. So it just seems like it's a band of brothers. They actually genuinely seem like they love each other in that clubhouse, and they're just playing a kid's game. And when you see teams playing like that, it's really easy to root for them.
14: Riz, the Dodgers are on a quest to three-peat. Who's the team, either league, that has the best chance of challenging the Dodgers and keeping them from pulling off that feat?
0: It's got to be the Brewers or the Padres, right? If the Padres can win tonight and force a game five, they know the familiarity with LA than the Dodgers. With the Brewers, man, they seem like they're just, they figured it out. They have the right success. They have the right formula. So I think whoever comes out of the National League is the biggest threat. I do see the Dodgers, man. They're the defending champs, though. What they did last night, Kike Hernandez, Freddie Freeman, they're just the star power. Yamamoto, what he's doing is just, it's legendary stuff. So they're going to be hard to beat, and hopefully the Braves can force a game five. I want to see game five all around the DS just for baseball and as being a fan.
1: Well, good for you for bringing up the baseball part of it, because it drives me nuts. Like, everybody just brings up the Dodgers payroll, and I'm like, well, if you watched that game last night, which you obviously did, and we did, like, you're seeing great baseball. Yamamoto getting out of the jam in the fifth and conceding the run. Who cares? Give me the out. The Freddie Freeman scoop you play at first base is impossible the way he did that. Mookie's an outfielder playing shortstop with, like, ease. That's a great and then, and, you know, afterwards with King in the next game. But that's a hell of a baseball game. Yet, we talked about it today, Anthony. Everyone's just going to focus on, well, it's unfair. They pay the guys too much. Do you go to that place, or do you go to the place of, it's just a baseball game. They played really well in baseball. They're doing it within the rules. No lock out, please, moving forward.
0: Yeah, I mean, you look at the playoffs right now as well. You have the Guardians, the White Sox, the Rays, and the Brewers, all teams that are in bottom of the payroll, right? So the Dodgers are just a really good baseball team. And yes, they have stars on their team, but that's just veterans that have been there and done that and proven that no moment is too big for them. So these guys all get paid that much money because they're consistent and they're professional, but at the end of the day, it's baseball. You still got to go and produce. And that lineup there is full of stars, and it's a credit to them. It's really easy to not do what they're doing. They've all made their money. They've all had tons of success. They're back-to-back defending champions, and they're still playing. You look in that dugout after these big moments, and they're fired up like they haven't won the World Series. So, I mean, I know they're the giant that everyone wants to beat, but they've earned this, and payroll or not, it's baseball, and you still have to go and win games.
1: Anthony Rizzo in Chicago, running. Oh, he got a song for him. Running the marathon. Sports with Us, the clinic for local youth ahead of the Chicago Marathon, the Anthony Rizzo Family Foundation. For more information on that, go to arizzofoundation.org. Best of luck with the marathon. Best of luck with the event. We appreciate the time.
0: Thank you. Thank you for the hype song, too.
1: There you go. Anthony Rizzo. Great player, and obviously great conversation with him. Dodgers, Brewers, Rays, White Sox. That's where it's kind of trending right now. Coming up, another round of Who Said It? Us, hosts, first producers, audio, relevant audio. Who's speaking in it? We'll find out next. 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
3: 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How could there have been no marks on her?
4: All theories are out there, you know, everything from murder to UFOs to Bigfoot.
2: This season on Blood Trails, we're following the trail of 7 cases that start in the field and end in the shadows, where missing persons reports, half-buried evidence, and whispered suspicions blur the line between hunting story and homicide.
5: I just instantly started freaking out, yelling to the world, "What's going on?" I yelled, "Help." I mean, I'm out in the middle of nowhere. I had no idea what was going on.
2: From the frozen woods of Maine to the mountains of Montana, from an archery opener gone wrong in Wisconsin to a father's last walk through the Minnesota deer woods, each story begins with a hunter stepping into the wild, but not all of them come back.
6: You know, you just got an empty feeling. What do you say? He's not here with us. You know, it was tough.
2: I'm Jordan Sillars. Join me as we track the truth through tangled cover and cold case files, where every trail tells a story, and every story leaves its own trail of blood. Blood Trails.
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11: Lock in. 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
12: Okay,
11: Smalls, locked. 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You also learn about all the new Yankee hats because the Yankees hats are the most popular hat in the world, I would think. And they like all different kind of style. It's unbelievable.
13: The customization on it is crazy.
11: It's really cool. Yeah. And I'm not a Yankee fan, but that hat is
13: amazing.
11: That's
13: why you got to go in store for it, though.
11: Some have said I made the Yankee hat more famous than a Yankee can.
12: Oh, boy.
11: Anyway, it's us, the hosts, against the producers, Vegas East, Pat, Jovante, Cam, Nuno. They play 5 pieces of audio. We have to identify who's speaking in the audio. Who said it? It's supposed to be topical. It's supposed to be relevant. Smalls, they are supposed to have no
12: shenanigans.
11: Here we go. Number one.
14: Yeah, just got to keep the eyes on the voters or whoever it is. Know that I'm the best player in the country, so I got to be there.
11: Heisman would be Jeremiah Smith. He did the Heisman pose.
13: Yeah, he did. Can you play it again, please?
14: Yeah, just got to keep the eyes on the voters or whoever it is. Know that I'm the best player in the country, so I got to be there.
13: I can't hear the end of it.
12: I know, but either. I think it's him, right?
13: I mean, that's the context clue, right?
12: That he hit
13: Don't
12: it?
13: Go with obvious, man.
11: Jeremiah Smith, Ohio State.
12: Boom.
13: Yeah, just go with the obvious. Yeah. Right. Don't overthink it.
12: Good job.
11: Hit the pose. 9.9 of 10 on Mel's ranking. Mel Kiper, 8:30 a.m. Eastern. He said the only other player he's ever had at that level, John Elway.
13: Wow.
11: Unbelievable.
12: And he can firmly say he is the best player in the country. Anyone else would be lying.
11: Which Ohio State wide receiver is better at their job right now? Jeremiah Smith in college or Jackson Smith and Jigba in the pros? I'll hang up and listen. Next one.
15: It meant a lot. I thought the guys rallied behind me. Extreme faith from the coaches towards me. And that's just a hats off to all the hard work that's been put in. So I was really appreciative of that. And I think it allowed me to go spin it at a higher level. All hands on deck. It's a group effort to get these wins. So super appreciative for all the belief that.

0: I felt from the building all week.
1: Play it again, please.
0: It meant a lot. I thought the guys rallied behind me. Extreme faith from the coaches towards me. And that's just a hats off to all the hard work that's been put in. So I was really appreciative of that. And I think it allowed me to go spin it at a higher level. All hands on deck. It's a group effort to get these wins. So super appreciative for all the belief that I felt from the building all week.
1: Tyson Bagent, that's Bears her. Backup. Yeah. Support within the building.
2: Secret Bagent, man.
3: The only other one I went to, if they're trying to trick us, I was like, is there a Michael King angle to this? And like the guys behind me pitching on short rest.
2: But no,
3: I
2: don't, he says spin it. Yeah. That's the quarterback.
1: Quarterback, right?
3: Yeah. Tyson
1: Bagent.
3: I like it. Tyson Bagent. Bears. Yes.
2: Yes.
3: 2-0. Let's go. Technically not the starter, which I didn't realize. Technically, Case Keenum still started that game.
2: He started at wide receiver.
3: At wide receiver. Yeah, that's true. Next one.
4: AJ, obviously a great player, 4-time MVP, could potentially be 5. Sometimes you just, like I said, just got to make an intentional effort. Just try to slow her down as much as possible. She's a great player. Obviously, I played alongside her for a lot of years. But yeah, just trying to force her into a position she's not as comfortable.
3: Former member of the Aces.
1: Who played with AJ.
3: I'm bad on this now.
2: So this is somebody on the Valkyrie? Who are we talking about?
3: It'll be an opponent, yeah.
2: Yeah. Who you got?
3: Who you got? Bubba, I guess. Yeah, I'm done. I have nothing. Chelsea Gray.
2: Gabby? Not Gabby Williams. Huh?
3: Chelsea Gray on our team. I did Chelsea Gray.
2: Chelsea Gray?
3: Why not? Yeah, she's on our team, I think.
5: Yes, Chelsea Gray is on her team. Gabby Williams scored 25 points for the Valkyries and held AJ Wilson to only 4 rebounds in game 1 of the WNBA
3: You're
5: semifinals.
3: You're mad at me? You didn't finish
5: Canty,
3: the thought.
5: You were right there.
2: I was right there.
1: You were right there.
2: I looked at you because I
3: didn't have the rest.
2: I looked at the doughy eyes from Evan, and I'm thinking he's going to give me confirmation and say, hey, yes, go with it. And you looked down and away.
3: I have doughy eyes.
2: Yeah, I looked at you, and you looked down and away.
3: What does that even mean, though?
2: I don't know. It's just like these
3: droopy eyes.
2: Just, yeah, he's just kind of staring into headlights. Just staring into headlights, and I'm looking at Evan, and like, yeah. And then you looked away. Yes, yeah. Exactly. And you just look. He gave me the look away.
1: He did look down on
2: me. He looked down on me. I looked
3: down on you. That sounds horrible.
2: But I looked at you, and you kind of had a look.
3: I was embarrassed. I didn't have a good answer.
1: This is what they want. They want us against each other.
2: Yeah, but he can't give me the look. But he can't give me the look away.
1: Evan, keep your eye on the prize.
3: Next.
6: It's the playoffs, you know, and everyone's available, you know, whenever they're in the bullpen. It's a hell of a game two, but he's the one that we needed today. It was unbelievable.
3: Xander Bogaerts.
6: It was unbelievable seeing him come in and do that after that game two.
3: Final answer. No.
6: I was not. He was the last guy I was expecting to see.
2: Final answer.
5: Okay, for anyone who couldn't hear you, which was most of America, please repeat your answer.
3: I apologize. Xander Bogaerts.
1: Excellent, Evan.
3: I referenced that
2: in
3: the show today. Because let's play that again for anybody who didn't hear, because I was talking over it. But this is Xander Bogaerts, everyday player, big money player for the Padres. They beat the Brewers last night. Michael King is a starter, pitched, game 2, whatever it was, and comes out of the bullpen in game 3. Take a listen.
6: It's the playoffs, you know, and everyone's available, you know, whenever they're in the bullpen. Pitched a hell of a game 2, but he's the one that we needed today. It was unbelievable. It was unbelievable seeing him come in and do that after that game 2 performance he had. I mean, I was not, he was the last guy I was expecting to see.
3: He was the last guy I was expecting to see, which means that wasn't a team-wide known decision. I swear to God, if you were in the car with me this morning, I heard that clip, and I'm like, that's going to be on Who Said It.
1: Really?
3: I don't know why. I was convinced that
1: it's a good soundbite.
3: Yeah, it's a great one. And they didn't play it when I called for it earlier. Smart by them.
1: Ah.
3: Mm. All right, 3-1 us. We
5: you
3: won.
5: You called for it earlier?
3: Well, I referenced it, earlier. Yeah, I referenced
7: blah,
3: it.
7: Blah, blah, blah, blah, blah.
1: We already got the win.
2: They're just upset they lost.
3: Yeah.
2: That's all it is.
1: Again.
8: He's one of the best quarterbacks in the league, and, you know, we all believe that, and, you know, he believes in himself, so we just got to continue that, and, man, I love him as my quarterback. Last year's last year. We're focused on this year. We're trying to, you know, get back on the right track and, you know, continue to stack wins.
1: Drake May? Somebody talking about Drake May on the Patriots?
3: Last year is last year.
1: We're not going to get caught up in that.
2: Efton Chisholm? Who's that?
3: You think that was Efton?
1: Play it again, please.
8: He's one of the best quarterbacks in the league, and, you know, we all believe that. And, you know, he believes in himself, so we just got to continue that. And, man, I love him as my quarterback. Last year's last year. We're focused on this year. We're trying to, you know, get back on the right track and, you know, continue to stack wins.
2: The only reason I would say Efton Chisholm is just because he was in the news with C.J. Gardner-Johnson. I don't know.
3: Or could it be Romeo Doubs, because they know he's driving me nuts this year. And he's Smalls' former player.
1: But it feels like Patriots, right? Last year was last year. He's one of the best quarterbacks in the league.
3: Romeo wasn't there last year.
1: Get on the right track. They were obviously the subject of all of our consternation last week. Mm-hmm. What's wrong with Drake May?
3: Right.
1: Stack the wins.
3: You want to go Efton?
1: Yeah, that
3: Efton
1: feels...
3: Efton Chisholm III, wide receiver, New England Patriots. Nice, CC. Well done.
5: Practice squad player.
3: Not a practice
1: good
3: squad
1: work.
3: Player.
1: That was a good team win by us.
3: Yeah, we did a good job. You got Bajent. We could have gotten five if you somehow finished the thought or if I didn't have... Doughy eyes.
2: You looked away.
1: You did have doughy eyes.
3: How could that be my fault?
2: You looked at me. So you're saying I'm staring at you, you're gonna get...
3: No, but, okay, get the answer.
2: But hold on. If you make eye contact with somebody and then I say something and you just look down, what am I supposed to do with that?
1: It's like that meme where you go...
2: Yeah, but he didn't even do that. He looked at me as I looked at him and said, Gabby Williams, and he looked straight down. What is that?
3: I didn't have an answer. It was embarrassing. I pride myself on being on top of things, and I wasn't on top of the playoffs right now in the WNBA. I need to do a better job.
7: But you guys, to me, I feel like you guys are the Green Bay Packers. You know, when a win is a loss.
3: How could that be a loss?
1: Two wins in a row.
7: No, because you guys are arguing with each other. Like, there's...
3: Well, if you got called Doughy Eyed Boy, wouldn't you be upset too?
1: CeCe is our resident Super Bowl champion. Mm. And have you or have you not said that there... Sometimes it's healthy to have workplace tension.
2: Yes, a little bit of conflict goes a long ways.
1: Because we're not afraid to debate one another.
2: Yes.
1: We're not afraid to hold each other accountable.
2: That's a good team. It's a matter of correction, Smalls. I can't look at you as my co-host when we're playing a game against the guys in Vegas East, mumble an answer, and then you look down and away.
1: Can't do it. Can't do it, Ev.
3: Maybe I was looking for the answer. Maybe I had it on my paper and I didn't know.
2: No, well, you wouldn't cheat. So I know you weren't looking for the answer. You already proved that earlier today with the
1: bro, week.
2: So, like, I know you weren't going to cheat, but you I literally mumbled Gabby Williams. And you kind of like,
3: wait, did you say Williams?
2: I said Gabby Williams.
3: I thought you just said Gabby.
2: No, I said Gabby Williams, and I mumbled it, and I was away from the microphone because I wasn't sure.
3: I like this.
2: I was looking at you. Mm. And I wanted confirmation from you.
3: Yeah, I like this. You know why I like it?
2: Doughy-eyed Cohen over here decided...
3: Doughy-eyed, what is this?
1: Doughen?
2: Doughen.
1: Our guy Doughen?
5: We cannot call him Doughen. He will never live it down.
2: Doughen.
7: So he's our Doughboy?
5: We cannot.
1: Doughboy?
5: Something is being missed.
3: 1309, 2 miles yesterday. Trying to get under 13. Get him to 12.
2: Doughboy Cohen over here. Doughboy Cohen over here. I'm looking at him in his eyes, and he looks away.
5: He's going to develop a complex.
3: Wait a second. Develop, Pat.
2: It's like if you're looking at somebody for help, and then they just turn away. They just look away.
1: Sorry to that man.
5: Doe-eyed is like a doe, like a deer.
1: Big eyes.
5: Doe the
1: bread. When you say doe-eyed about eyes, typically it's complimentary, because you're saying you have big, beautiful eyes.
5: No one's calling him Doughy.
3: What he's saying.
1: No, he was saying that you look like a deer in the headlights.
2: I meant that there's a deer in the headlights. Yeah. That's what I meant.
5: And then Nuno started saying, Doughboy. Canned bread Cohen?
7: Doughboy was great in
1: CBC.
7: Boys in the Hood.
2: Boys. It didn't end well for Doughboy.
7: No,
2: though.
7: But I mean, a great scene towards the end of it.
3: You know what? This is ridiculous.
2: All that's missing is the Jerry curl.
3: I got to get my guy William Zapka, a.k.a. Johnny Lawrence, in Karate Kid and Cobra Kai to get on you guys. 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

0: CBS against my Yankees. I'm hoping that my Yankees can find a way to earn a game four, but I'm hedging against it, so I'm going with the Rays on the money line. That plus 136, those are the odds. So it's the plus side of things, but I'm taking the Rays to win and make it a clean sweep over my Yankees in the DS.
1: Is this a Candy Can't Lose?
0: Yes, it is. That is the pick of the day.
2: We survived a terrible, terrible moment in our history.
3: The most unsportsmanlike moment of the day.
4: That was terrible.
5: Was not a great look.
6: All right. Smallsy, this one's for you. Padres, Brewers last night. They play it a lot. They've done it before, but not to this level in this kind of game. In a playoff win over the Milwaukee Brewers, they play Blink 182, All the Small Things. The entire crowd sings along with Tom DeLonge of Blink 182. Sitting front row, just smiling. This has got to be one of the greatest feelings in the entire world.
1: California band.
6: You just dream of being a rock star. You become a rock star. You have one of the most known alt-rock songs of all time. In your home state, at a playoff baseball game, you're sitting there and everyone is singing but you.
1: San Diego Boys.
6: Unbelievable. That is just
1: unbelievable. That has to be surreal.
0: That's crazy.
1: He was getting a little emotional looking around and watching everyone sing their song. It's very cool.
6: It's like everyone just doing a word of the day in St. Louis. Like the entire crew in St. Louis. Just everyone has the word of the day at Busch. Cool. I mean, that'd be amazing. It's just, I can't even, like, we're showing it on TV and you could see, I don't want to read too much into the facial expression because it's not like I know Tom DeLonge and he's a big space guy. You know that?
0: Like I didn't know that.
6: The government has actually gone to him. This is not a joke to help with outer space stuff. This is 100% true.
0: So, like NASA.
6: Correct.
0: This is
6: 100% true.
0: A rock star.
6: Well, he's more than that, obviously.
0: To figure out things in space.
6: Yeah. Aliens. No, I'm serious.
0: Okay.
1: He actually has a company about space called To the Stars, Inc. Wow.
6: Michelle had to look that up thinking I wasn't telling the truth. I'm 100% telling the truth.
0: So he's a star, he's a rock star that the government consults with his company.
6: Because he's figured a lot of things out.
0: About space.
6: Yes, he's actually figured things out.
1: So his organization is deeply involved in space, UFO, and extraterrestrial research.
6: I told you.
1: Wow.
6: Told you.
1: The group played a pivotal role in bringing unidentified aerial phenomena, UAP footage, to public light, which the U.S. Navy later authenticated.
6: Uh-huh. Again, just when I say things, maybe you can believe me.
1: A modern-day Renaissance man, Tom DeLonge.
6: All right, let's go to the obvious transition from space to ice cream. The White Sox, obviously in the postseason, two new menu items for the postseason.
1: Let's
6: always got to go through this. This is important. Give credit to Major League Baseball. Their social media always puts out the new items on the menu for the playoffs. So they have the Double Dutch Celly Sundae, chocolate brownie topped with soft serve ice cream, a banana licorice ropes, whipped cream and cherries, and a souvenir helmet.
0: Smart. I'm in on it.
6: Pat Costello, you are our expert with stadium food. Your analysis, Patrick.
7: I'm absolutely in. This looks delicious.
0: Yeah, I'm with Pat on
1: it. You know,
7: although I've never had a banana split.
1: What?
6: He has banana wraps, but not banana.
1: You've never had a banana split?
7: No.
1: That's your homework for today. Yesterday was canned bread. Today, banana split. Very good. Also, we need to start putting licorice ropes in more things. It's a great candy. It's never really used as a topping. Most people really enjoy it, so I like that the White Sox are incorporating them.
0: My wife loves licorice.
1: Me too.
6: Nibs. You ever have Nibs? Those are amazing.
1: Like number three in the power rankings for me. I would rather go classic Twizzler, pull apart, than the Nibs.
0: Yeah.
6: All right, next one. The White Sox Fall Classic Burger, okay? 2 pounds of beef patties topped with American cheese, pickles, lettuce, tomato, and squash mayo on a house-made brioche bun.
8: What are we doing here?
6: Uh-oh.
7: You had me, then you lost me.
6: Way too much.
0: Squash mayo, I don't know.
6: Is that like a vegetable kind of mayo?
1: Kind of sounds like an aioli.
7: This looks impossible to eat.
9: Way too big.
7: This is falling apart the first bite you take.
1: Yeah, because of the way that the top of the bread is, you're right. You're going to take one bite, and that thing's going to fall apart. Although it looks good, I'd try it.
0: That's one of those types of deals that you share.
1: 2 pounds of beef?
0: You share it, though.
6: Cut it in half initially.
0: You cut it in half or cut it in quarters and share it.
6: If we're going to have a burger with mayo, I don't need vegetables. I don't need squash with mayo. That sounds horrible.
0: The squash mayo, I don't know. I'm out on that.
1: I'd try it. I'm in.
6: I don't think we've ever presented food where you're not in on the stadium food. You're always in on that, to your credit. Golic's up next. We are on to Thursday. We're on Sportsmanlike.
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0: 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Fun guest today. Our buddy Dominique Foxworth going to join us as he does each and every Wednesday. And Eric Wood, former Bills center, going to stop by as we've got O-line retirements in the news. We got plenty of baseball. We got Hey Dad today. If you've got your questions for my father, advice that you need, want to double check this with another dad in your life, 888-729-3776, 888-SAY-ESPN. And we had some wild playoff baseball going on last night. I mean, we always are itching to talk NFL around here, but Dodgers get a win last night. The Padres extend that series against the Brewers. It's some fun stuff. Yeah, feel free to chime in. It's your show, too. Are you excited? Did you watch baseball yesterday? What do you got going on over here?
1: I did.
0: You okay?
1: I mean, having all kind of technical issues again, trying to get caught up in that. No, it was fun to watch the Sale and Yamamoto battle that was going on was really impressive. I thought, at least in the beginning, and then
0: wasn't the beginning before all of a sudden the fifth inning came around. And Sale started getting beat around a little bit.
1: I mean,
0: this is the most insane stat that I heard coming out of yesterday, because part of that fifth inning was a two-run shot from Kike Hernandez that was then followed up by a Freddie Freeman home run drawing blood against his former team. But Kike Hernandez, I saw this, and I want to get the credit right on this, so just give me 1 second. This is courtesy of Optostats, so I hope that's accurate enough. They seem pretty reputable. And I double-checked this with the math. Kike Hernandez hit his 17th postseason home run in this game. It ties him with David Ortiz, Jim Thome, and Aaron Judge for 18th most in MLB postseason history. And according to this Optostats, he's the only player in Major League history to have at least 10% of his career home runs come in the postseason. Now, he's played in a lot of postseason games, 67th win last night in the postseason, but that's still wild to think that this guy just fully bought into the sports idea that it doesn't matter unless you do it in the postseason. So he said, I'm going to do roughly 10% of it hitting big-time postseason home runs. It's unreal.
1: Yeah, the October hero, what you do in October, that really defines your legacy. He's really getting it done. And, I mean, Sale was battling out of issues early on, ended up with 7 strikeouts in the game. But yeah, that fifth inning or that fourth inning got him with those 2 home runs. It gave the Dodgers all they needed in their 3-1 win. So that was a really good pitching duel early on. Yamamoto, what ends up with 10 strikeouts? I mean, that dude just absolutely deals. Gave up 4 hits in 7 innings.
0: Yeah, Yamamoto now, I believe, 8-1 career postseason, was the MVP of last year's World Series, and has now won 5 consecutive postseason appearances, longest streak in Dodgers history. So, as advertised, right, when you look at the reasons why many people expect the Dodgers to be the first team to three-peat since the late 90s, early 2000s Yankees, it's because you have guys like that, you have talent like this everywhere to work. Even when Shohei Ohtani, who's struggled right now, who's been banged up for a lot of this year, gets moved down to the 5 spot, you've got so many ways to offset anyone who might be slowing down or having a rough night or a rough stretch. Like, you can defeat baseball math with the volume of superstars that you've paid $1 billion+ for or whatever. So we have that on one side, where the Dodgers take a 2-1 series lead. They're able to go back and steal that game after Atlanta did so in LA on Sunday or Monday, whenever that was now. And then over on the other side, this gives way to the age-old question, because we had the Padres go and get a much-needed win. They extend the series against the Brewers. They get a 4-3 win over them. The Milwaukee Brewers, by the way, have lost their last 12 straight postseason road games, going back to 2018, tied for the longest stretch in MLB history. Apparently, when the roof of their stadium isn't knocking down home run balls, they struggle to win elsewhere. So who knew there? But this game, all about Michael King coming out for the save at the end, right? I mean, the job that he did, got the start on Sunday, only 72 pitches, went into his manager's office, is like, I'm available. I'm not going to throw my usual off day, like 3 days rest bullpen session. I'm going to stay ready, which they needed, because Adrian Morejon had shoulder stiffness coming off Monday, and then Mason Miller gets the call, 2 p.m. Pacific. His wife's going into labor. It's their first child, and they basically were waiting around all day to see if she might deliver the baby in time, which you're the only one of this that's been through this situation. I can't imagine the stress for Mason Miller, who is one of the best closers in the game, going into a pivotal juncture. His team's going to need him, and he's sitting there in the delivery room. It's his first child. He's never done this before. I don't know what feelings that conjures up, but in the back of his mind is he also wondering, honey, can we wrap this up? I'd like to make the save if I possibly could for the boys.
1: It is an age-old question, and it's different in the times, right? You were born September 28th, so that's the first month of the NFL season. I was with the Eagles when that was going on, and it was really your mother who basically said, you're going to play. You know what? I'll take care of the delivery.
0: Oh, she was the one that made the call.
1: Oh, yeah. And listen, back in that time, there was no, like, spousal, you know,
0: paternity leave.
1: You know, the husband wasn't gone for 13 weeks or whatever. And I don't just mean in my sport. I really mean anywhere. It was not really, it was frowned upon, quite honestly, that the male counterpart would leave work. They would have to go to work. And listen, I listened to your mom and I was like, okay, but the situation never arose. I can't say what I would have done had I found out she went into labor on game day. You were born you were mean enough to get born on an off day. I told
0: you, that's right.
1: At least be born on a Wednesday or a Thursday, the two hardest days of the week. I could at least get practice off. But you were born on a Tuesday, I believe, a day off. So that you didn't help me much at all starting from birth. And, you know, it's kind of lived on, quite honestly. But so we were never in the position of, uh-oh, what do we do? Jake and Sydney were both born. Jake was born on Christmas, Sydney on the 21st. So yours was really in the beginning of the season. And, yeah, your mother was like, no, you go play. Does it matter the situation you're in? I was kind of fighting to stay on a team,
0: sure.
1: Right? I was a former 10th round pick. Now I've been kind of established myself at this point, but still, you're kind of on the brink and need to show well. So does that matter if you're more established where you feel you can take the time off? It doesn't mean I don't want to be there at all. But you know, so I'm not sure what I would have done, but your mother was adamant. You go play, I'll deliver the baby.
0: Yeah. And we sourced this with the, you know, people that we know in our life. My mom obviously did that in that situation. My sister, whose husband was an NFL football player before he became a doctor, she said the same thing. She's like, if it's the Super Bowl or a big game like that, and you got to go, I'll handle this and you do that. I leaned over and told my fiance, like, hey, if it's the Super Bowl or that, like, I don't know, you don't get many opportunities to do the Super Bowl. She was disgusted. That conversation ended very quickly in a way that I was a little surprised by. So I may have overstepped right there because I get it. Your first child, you have no idea. You haven't been through this. I'm sure you're scared of a million things. Like, I've been through this, so I don't touch this subject much because I can't comment on what I would do in a situation like this that I haven't been a part of. And we also don't know what their pregnancy has been like, if there's anything at risk. Like, this is truly one where we can sports talk radio it. Whatever decision you want to make
1: absolutely.
0: As a couple, we're totally fine with, but...
1: Yeah, absolutely. And I'm just speaking of the times when you guys were born, it was different. Just like pretty much everything else. It was different. It was the like I said, the male counterpart didn't miss time. You know, now going to a birth was one thing, but then paternity leave it was unheard of. But even missing work or missing your sport. You said a Super Bowl. What about for you when you were born in September? It was a regular season game. It would have been like the fourth or fifth game of the season.
0: Your mother was like missing a little more.
1: I mean, again, you were undrafted. Say you were playing. You know, I mean, it comes down to obviously a personal decision. And in my opinion, there is no wrong decision, but it should be agreed upon by husband and wife, right? About what you're going to do. And again, I'll say, I don't know what I would have done had I gotten the call I was at the game that, you know, your mother was in labor. I don't know how I would have gotten a call back then, quite honestly.
0: would have been pretty difficult. A lot of things lagging behind there. Male feelings and technology both not at a premium at that point in time. But either way, worked out, and Michael King ends up making it a moot point. He goes out, plays the hero, and extends this series for them. So lots of good sights and sounds in that one. Tom DeLonge from Blink-182 crying while they played his song going into the eighth inning like they do. It was a fun night in Major League Baseball. It was a very chaotic day in the NFL. The Golics here on ESPN Radio and the ESPN app. Mike Golic Jr. and Mike Golic Sr. As we got the shock drop retirement, Lane Johnson, Philadelphia Eagles, long stalwart right tackle, future walk-in Hall of Famer, one of the best offensive linemen of his era, announces that he is ending his 14-year playing career. The 36-year-old had spent nearly entirely his career with the Philadelphia Eagles, a two-time All-Pro, a six-time Pro Bowler, a two-time Super Bowl champion, and one of the faces of this franchise, calls it quits. This was one, Dad, I remember going into the offseason. We spent so much time hearing about would Landon Dickerson and Lane Johnson potentially both retire, right? Jeff Stoutland, their longtime offensive line coach, was no longer a part of the team. Both guys had been banged up a ton in recent years. And Lane Johnson, in this case, also cited his mental health as a part of what went into this decision for him. So what did you make of this, especially at this point in the season for a guy who's this important to that team?
1: Well, I mean, I would say it surprised his teammates less because he did miss four practices during training camp for personal reasons. And then he announced upon his return that it would likely be his last season. Both his parents are dealing with health issues. And he noted his oldest child is 13. And he said it's hard to get that time back. So a lot was going through his mind. And you know what they say, once you start talking about retirement, the end is way closer than the beginning. And it already was for Lane at 36 years old. And he went through bouts of depression in 21, I think, when he was trying to get off antidepressants and come back. And so he's had some as he talked about, some issues with that, but then the family issue as well. I think his team was less surprised than those of us who weren't privy to all the situations and thought, wow, he's retiring. He's a guy who's been doing it for a long time. He knows his body and his mind and his family obviously better than everybody. And if he can't put 100% into it and give 100% to his teammates, he feels like he's just going to be hurting the team. And he feels he has things outside of football that he needs to deal with right now. I mean, that's his decision.
0: And he's earned that. And you've seen the response has been universally effusive with praise. I was wondering if there'd be anyone that, you know, trotted out and talked about, you know, this and the decision and the timing during the season. And I think it says a lot about the respect for and reputation of Lane Johnson that everyone, especially the people who have been close to him, who know him, have all been like, exactly what you said. This certainly didn't come lightly or easily. And this is a guy that has given so much to this team, that has dealt with so much on and off the field, that if he truly believes the time is now, everyone is going to support that decision. You talked about him already bringing this up and discussing it. This was Lane Johnson from summer training camp in 2026 going into this season at a presser talking about when he began to think about retirement.
2: I thought about it. Last year, really, I mean, lots of conversations with my family, my kids. You know, my oldest is turning 13 here in a few days. So, you know, it's hard to get time back, especially those years, you know, I feel like are very pivotal. So, you know, it'll be, I think, a fun transition. But as far as my focus here, man, it's with the Eagles, it's playing. I still feel I can be a premier tackle in this league. You know, my movement, everything feels good. I just need to stay healthy and keep stacking days.
0: Man, it obviously, again, had been thinking about it. Things change. Yeah. Clearly, this is in part dictated by things going on elsewhere in Lane's life. But it is true. Once you start talking about it at that level, that's hard toothpaste to put back in the tube.
1: And he's a great player who, kind of like Kevin Love. Remember Kevin Love in the NBA started talking about the mental side and the issues that he was having, and it kind of opened up for other players to talk about. Lane missed three games during the 21 season while suffering some severe withdrawal symptoms after attempting to taper off antidepressants. from dealing with the mental and physical toll of an ankle injury. So he's been open about the mental side of this. And again, as kind of a guy with a heck of a pulpit, you know, really kind of opened it up for others to talk about if they had, you know, mental issues as well. So he was dealing with that, dealing with the obviously the family side of it as well. You know, that's they're all personal decisions, just like we're talking about with the are you going to be there for your spouse in their delivery and miss a game, even if it's an important game. These are all personal and individual decisions where there is no right or wrong answer.
0: No, you're right. Lane has been one of the most outspoken and important figures in conversations about mental health, especially considering that he is the prototype alpha male that people want to draw,
1: yeah.
0: right? Big, physically strong,
1: yes.
0: has money, has fame, is a part of a great team, and still is willing to be vulnerable with people in a way that can absolutely 100% help other people. But you also hit on it earlier. He's one of the greatest players of all time at this position. Will no doubt wear a very well snug gold jacket.
1: Yeah.
0: At some point alongside, you know, likely, and Jason Kelce. You go back and look at some of those offensive line. Jason Peters on the other side,
1: yeah.
0: an all-time great at left tackle. It's such a great group, and he's such a great player. And we hear this all the time from guys that are future Hall of Famers. When they start to feel like they're hurting the team by being out there in their current state, when they start to not recognize the guy that's playing there, Landon Dickerson, different tax bracket, but said it earlier this season, I was hurting the team being out there in my current physical state, and I didn't want to do that. It makes it so that these guys start to want to pull the trigger and do this and take the moment to step back and step away and receive the well-deserved flowers. We can talk more about that with Eric Wood coming up here shortly. 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We also want to hear from you, 888-729-3776. Do you have questions for my father, Mike Golic Sr.? Life advice, home advice, relationship or car advice? Hey, Dad is coming up in just a little bit. 888-SAY-ESPN. 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

0: It's 888-729-3776. If you've got questions that need answering from a dad in your life, you can borrow mine and ask him here. We've got plenty of questions that only our next guest can answer here. Eric Wood, former Pro Bowl center for the Buffalo Bills, the voice of the Bills on the Bills Radio Network. Kind enough to join us here now. Wood, what's going on, brother? Good to see you.
1: Oh, it's always an honor and pleasure to be on with you guys. Excited for this one.
2: Yeah, we will both see you Monday night in L.A. for Bills and Rams.
0: Yeah, going to be a big-time one. And we want to get into that. We want to get into what's going on with Buffalo. But got to start off, Lane Johnson, the shocking news to everybody, announced his retirement yesterday as we get into the season here. Just for you, what was your reaction to that as someone who, you know, of the three of us, certainly, you know, your long career in the NFL, the difficult decision to retire, what did you make of Lane's announcement coming when it did?
1: Yeah, coming mid-season like this, you know, honestly, just thinking about him, praying for him, you would assume there's something severe going on in his life with him personally, but tremendous career that he's going to look back on and be extremely proud of. The work that he's put in to switch positions, become maybe the best right tackle of all time, if not in that conversation, to be a Hall of Famer. You know, it's been documented throughout his career. He's dealt with some mental stuff and whatnot, but that brings awareness by him being open about it. And there's so many people out there struggling. And I just feel like he's likely one of those guys that makes a bigger impact outside the game of football through this, through what he's going to do in this next chapter of life. And I'm excited for him. Nothing but respect for him. And, you know, there's probably a ton of these out there on Lane Johnson because he's had such a remarkable career. But I saw earlier, since week 10 of 2024, has not allowed one quick pressure. That's the most in the NFL in 210 snaps longer than anybody. I mean, he's just remarkable what he's been able to do, the consistency that he's brought to that right tackle position, to that Eagles organization. Their wins loss record when he's out there and not is there's a major discrepancy. So he leaves behind an incredible legacy in the NFL. Definitely thinking about him because, you know, this is a guy who's left it all out there on the field each and every week. To step away mid-season is shocking to me, and it was shocking to see the news yesterday.
2: 14 years and I believe just 20 holding penalties. It's pretty amazing. We always talk about Zach Martin, who just retired, about his number of years and or number of Pro Bowls and less holding penalties than that. What does this do to this Philadelphia Eagle offense that's already been a struggling offense?
1: Yeah, I mean, when you got a guy that contemplated hanging it up last year, he's in his 14th year, you'd like to think you have a contingency in place, but you know, he comes into the year as a starter, and so you're going to have to scramble to make it work up front. And you know, Jalen Hurts is likely, you know, he's going to be out there without his guy Lane, which I know he was last week as well, but you know, there's a comfort level when you got Mailata and Lane Johnson out there for a guy like Jalen Hurts in the pocket. So this is going to be some adversity for them. But even bigger than that, you know, obviously Lane's got something going on. So, you know, but Eagles fans got to deal with it. And the team and the organization have to deal with this. And then it'll be interesting. These dead cap numbers that he's leaving behind for this year and next are pretty substantial.
0: No question. So a lot of football questions to answer, but like you said, one of the most impactful careers at a position that we've seen in recent memory, and a guy who leaves behind, I know, a ton of teammates that love the heck out of him for the impact he made on their lives. As we're talking to Eric Wood here, former Bills Pro Bowl center and now Buffalo Bills radio analyst. And let's talk about the Bills. You mentioned adversity. This Buffalo team came roaring out of the gate. They're everyone's favorite and darling to make it to the Super Bowl. And then you go back 2 weeks, you got a turnover play game that they can pull out against the struggling Chargers, and then a loss to the Patriots in the division. So what's the mood around this Buffalo Bills locker room right now after a couple of tough weeks?
1: All right, so I'll say this. With their opening schedule, the way it was, you go to Houston. Everybody loved the Chargers. You're playing the Lions at home that are going to be healthy actually early in the season, and they ended up not being because of their safety situation and all that. Then you come home to face the Patriots, who were in the Super Bowl last year. And then you're going to play the Rams, who've got more stars than anybody can believe. And then, oh, you got the Raiders after that, so you finally get a break. And so, you know, a lot of the talk was if you could be 3-2, 4-1, you'll be fine. Well, now the Raiders look like one of the better teams in the AFC, at least in this early stage. And the combined Bills record or the combined record of the wins that the Bills do have are 2-10 to start the season. So early in the year, you're like, okay, are the Bills good? Are they not good? We know that the defense is having struggles under new defensive coordinator Jim Leonard, especially on the back half of the defense. They're getting torched. They're getting lit up on the back end of the defense. But last week with Al Christian Benford in the lineup, their best corner, they got four of five new starters, including the nickel on the back end of the defense. And so you replace a lot. You hope that those guys can gel. But, you know, the pass defense has been an issue this year. And then turnovers these last two games, you have 7 in the last two games, and you're not going to win many football games like that. And you got to sneak one out against the Chargers. And then the whole feeling is, look, we're so good. We can have 5 turnovers, 10 penalties, and still pull out an 8-point victory and cover the spread. Well, you know, maybe the Chargers aren't quite as formidable. I need a couple of Notre Dame grads to help me out with that one. So maybe they're not as great as we thought. And so, look, it's early. The Bills are going to be good. They got Josh Allen. They have an explosive offense. This is a front 7 that's actually playing extremely well against the run, which is something that's plagued them these last few years. They are generating pressure on the opposing quarterbacks with Deion Walker and then especially Greg Rousseau up front. So there's a lot to be excited about. But like most teams in the league right now, there's concerns.
2: Yeah, Greg Rousseau is having a heck of a beginning of the year, no doubt about it. Let's go. You spent your career on the interior offensive line. You're going up. The Bills are going up against Aaron Donald, who missed last week with a back. Looks like he's going to play this week. How do you approach that, knowing he's just come back? He's not at the level he was when he was one of the greatest of all time. But is that still in the back of your head, how great he was as you're preparing for him?
1: Yeah, no doubt. Absolutely. And look, there'd be no better place that he'd want to have a coming out party than against the Bills, which will be one of the most watched Monday Night Football games of the whole season. You guys know defensive linemen try harder in primetime games anyways. And Aaron Donald is a high effort guy in those snaps. But he's going to be looking to put on a show Monday night, and the Bills are going to do all they can to not let that happen. And, you know, this is a lot different if you have a healthy Myles Garrett out there, because you can't give an Aaron Donald as much attention if Myles Garrett's out there as well. You still have Byron Young, you still have Kobe Turner, Braden Fisk, and you got guys that can rush the passer still in addition to Aaron Donald. But when you don't have Myles Garrett, you can certainly give Aaron Donald a good amount of attention, and I think you're dumb not to. At some point, it's going to start clicking for him again. I believe he's got 3 tackles on the season, 1 tackle for loss. At some point, he's going to get back to form. And if I'm prepping for this game and I'm in those meeting rooms, I'm saying this cannot be his coming out party.
0: Yeah, at some point it's going to click, and I don't want it to be against me is probably a good way to approach facing Aaron Donald in 2026. We always love the chance to visit with you, Wood. Safe travels. We'll see you on Monday. Appreciate the time today, brother.
1: Yeah, absolutely. Anytime, guys.
0: Awesome stuff from Wood there. It is true. I said it in college. The last thing I wanted was to be on Aaron Donald's draft day highlight reel. And the last thing you want to be is the highlights running on SportsCenter the Tuesday after the Monday Night Football game, when all of a sudden it's Aaron Donald is back and everyone is scared of it. So good advice from a man who lived that life. 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
3: 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They need Dad.
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4: Do I look hot to you?
3: Golic has you covered.
5: Father of mine.
3: It's Hey Dad.
6: Oh, Daddy.
3: With the Golics.
0: I still hate that Hey Daddy so much. It is Hey Dad here on the Golics. Mike Golic Jr. and Mike Golic Sr. Speaking of advice, this is your place to come for it. If you're short on a dad in your life, if you need the double blind of advice of another dad out there, or you just want to talk to my dad. You listen to him for a while and you got questions. 888-729-3776. As always, we have to protect ourselves legally. Bubba, hit the reminder.
4: The following segment is for entertainment purposes only. Please do not make any major life decisions based solely on something you heard from a person with a microphone and a questionable internet connection. Consult an actual professional before quitting your job, suing your neighbor, getting married, getting divorced, buying cryptocurrency, or attempting anything involving power tools. Mike Golick is a Radio Hall of Famer, not a doctor or a lawyer.
0: I was wondering if we recut that after recently with all your internet issues over there. Oh. That's an incredibly timely reminder, important disclaimer. Do not make any rash decisions based off this. It is input, and it is here to help. And that's where we go to the phones. Let's start with Jordan in Texas. Jordan, you're on the Golick. What's going on, brother? What's your question?
6: What's up, Golick? Hey, man. So I got tickets to the Cowboys, the State Fair of Texas, and the Texas Longhorns OU game. And my wife says she's only going to let me go to one because there's no way in hell I'm leaving her with six kids. I was going to get her this new Chevy Tahoe Z71 Texas edition for Christmas. My opinion is, do I go pick it up today so she lets me go to all three? Love you, man!
0: Wow. This is a true fatherly dilemma here. The floor is yours.
2: I, that's

0: Our best chance of going to all three. Yeah, I completely agree with that. Like I said, if you're going to do it anyway, you know, why wait? If you're going to have to wait a couple of months, so be it. But if not, get it now. Yeah, put it in the driveway with a big bow on it and then say, I'll see you in a couple days.
1: By the way, Jordan from Texas, he mentioned having six kids. Before you guys were on back on the air, he detailed all the money it cost him to take his six kids for like a week stay at Disneyland, and it was astronomical.
0: Insane.
2: Yeah, no, once he said six kids, it ratcheted up the intensity, because you're right, doing anything as a solo parent, I'd imagine, when you're leaving the other with six kids, it has to be daunting. But traveling to Disney World, I've seen how much it takes for my friends to go to the beach just in terms of sheer gear. So shout out to Mrs. Jordan in Texas for holding it down there. Get that truck in her driveway and see what happens for you. 888-729-3776. Let's go back to Texas for Rex in Texas. Rex, you're on the Golics. What's your question for Hey Dad?
3: Listen, real quick, I'm calling you guys from Longview, Texas. Longview High School's produced luminaries like Academy Award-winning actor Matthew McConaughey, current all-world offensive lineman Trent Williams with the San Francisco 49ers, and former Notre Dame All-American and Philadelphia Eagle corner Bobby Taylor.
2: Come on.
3: But my Hey Dad question is this. We love a great ribeye in Texas. So, Mike, Blackstone, gas grill, or charcoal?
0: Ooh. Well, listen, I think the best way to cook it is charcoal, but that's obviously the most work as well. I would always go charcoal. As far as Blackstone or grill, it depends on what you're looking for. With a Blackstone, you can baste, you know, with butter. You're tough to do that with a grill because it goes through. Now, with a grill, you can get that smoky flavor with the juices flowing into the flame and blowing up the smoke on the steak. It all depends on how you like it. You can get a little more crusty on the Blackstone, especially the edges. So I would say it depends on how you like your steak. If you like to baste it, Blackstone's definitely the way to go. If you like it smoky, grill's the way to go. But I'm a big charcoal fan. Again, it's just more work to get the charcoals lit, to get them to the right heat aside. Do you heat up one side of it and keep the other side a little more cool? It's a little more work involved in charcoal, but usually that's the best.
2: That's the biggest thing that I started experimenting with recently. We don't cook steaks often, but when I did, is having the one cooler side of the grill to get it heated up on there and let it really come to temperature in that right spot. So I'm with you. There's something primal about a charcoal grill.
0: Yes, there
2: it just
0: is.
2: Feels good, right?
0: Yeah,
2: The smell of it. Whenever there's someone in my neighborhood that's got a charcoal grill, and whenever they fire that up, you can smell the difference. I get so jealous walking down the street smelling that somewhere else.
0: If you don't use charcoal a lot, the biggest mistake is overuse of the lighter fluid. and then instead of it smelling charcoaly, it smells like lighter fluid. You just kind of have fun squirting the lighter fluid on and seeing it go, you know, but unfortunately, that kind of nails the smell a little bit.
2: It reminds me of the Eddie Murphy's comedy sketch. Now that's a fire.
0: Yeah, that's a fire.
2: 888-729-3776, 888-SAY-ESPN. Let's go to Willingham in Virginia. You're on the Golics here. What's your question?
4: Good morning. The question I want to ask you for going to see, were y'all in the press box, were y'all calling out the football player and stuff, do y'all have some kind of brochure or something y'all read it out? You being in the booth, if y'all get in a tight, do y'all have a restroom somewhere y'all can get to or something like that right there?
2: Oh, those are great. Great questions. How do you like tell who's on the field from the press box? And what is the bathroom situation?
0: Well, there's usually a bathroom or multiple bathrooms, depending on how new the press box is. They feed you as well. A lot of places, you'll rate the food at different areas. Some is horrible. Some is very good. The Cowboys are probably the best as far as press box food. You can tell on the field. I mean, you can be a little high up, but you can still see the numbers. Some people have binoculars to help them with the numbers, depending on the jerseys. But yeah, it's all done pretty well up there. The biggest thing, quite honestly, is how you're fed, what kind of food it is. But yeah, you have room for the bathroom. You can see what's going on. A lot of times, too, you're in the press box, but there's still TVs up there. So if you're looking down on the field, you can look up at a TV. A lot of times it's a little bit delayed, so you can still see what's going on and check out what player made the play.
2: Yeah, you get plenty of help. Shout out to the folks, the stats and spotter crews that are a part of a lot of TV broadcasts. They're there to literally help you figure out what number jersey.

0: Jersey just made the play, how many yards just happened on that play, and free advertising for the folks over at Tony Britt Spotting Charts. Always good to have that in front. So you got the name, number, all the important info and notes that go into that. But I'm with you. Bathroom proximity is important.
1: Yes.
0: And a snack cove. Shout out to the folks at Kansas. Awesome snack cove for the broadcast booth built into that situation here. 888-729-3776. 888-SAY-ESPN. These are fun. Let's do one more. Donald in Texas. Donald, you're on the Golix here. What's your question for Dad?
2: Yeah, this weekend is my 1 year anniversary, and it's the paper anniversary, or so I've read. And I have no idea of what a paper gift would be that won't have me sleeping on the couch.
1: That is the classic guy answer. It's the 1 year anniversary. It's a paper anniversary, so I've been told.
0: He is correct. I did some Googling, and 1 year, it's supposed to be paper, apparently, in honor of the, like, new and still delicate nature of the marriage and relationship.
1: So where I would go, kind of, you can kind of keep it simple, but still kind of, you know, emotional, is you can get your wedding invitation, and you can frame it.
3: Ooh.
1: Or you can get, if you and your wife have a saying or some you know, emotional or romantic saying that you like, you can put that in a frame as well. Something simple like that. Something that, you know, obviously she would like. So, yeah, I would say, you know, do up the invitation to the wedding since it's only been a year, or some kind of saying that she'll really enjoy, something like that.
0: The framed wedding invitation is a good one there. Pair it with jewelry. I completely agree. What a wonderful homage to paper. Just buy jewelry and everything will be okay here. Hey, Dad is brought to you by Allstate. You are in good hands with Allstate. And with my dad. Coming up next, though, hot hands for the NFL referees. All the rage right now. Are we setting a bad precedent with the punishment that just got handed down? We'll get to that next here on the Golix on ESPN Radio.
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30: Hey, you know the world's kind of in a real scary place right now with the horrible stories we hear about every week. I'm Robert Evans. I'm a journalist and I cover the international fascist movement. And in 2019, July of that year, I decided to do something a little bit different. Instead of covering horror, I wanted to go look for hope. And I found it in a place you might find kind of unlikely, northeastern Syria. The region I visited is known as Rojava, and when the Western media covers it, they mostly just refer to these people as the Kurds. Since 2013, a loose alliance of revolutionaries over there have been fighting to not just drive back ISIS, but to establish something of a utopia, an egalitarian, feminist, eco-conscious community in a place that previously had known mostly war and terror. In the Women's War, I'll take you to this place, and I'll introduce you to the revolutionaries fighting to build it. Brave women who battle for equality with an AK-47, with a spade, and with a pen. Follow me as I travel to a land of war and hope, a place trapped on the edge of utopia and oblivion. I'm Robert Evans. 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

0: Ashworth going to join us in hour number two, which we're looking forward to. Shout out to Eric Wood for stopping by in hour number one. Be interested to ask Dominique, you know, defensive backs, you carry a lot of bravado, but Dominique is so thoughtful. Yeah. I do wonder if he ever got into it and started jawing with a referee. Like, you had one very famous instance, at least in our family, of jawing with an official that landed you with a fine and landed my mom very angry at you at the time, right?
1: Yeah, yeah. My jersey was untucked when I was with the Dolphins, and the ref told me to tuck it in, and I was obviously in a crappy mood for whatever reason during the game. And I told him to tuck it in his effing self, you know, if he wanted it tucked in. And I didn't get a flag because I'll explain how we got a flag in our day. But and then he jawed at me again, and I jawed at him again, and I ended up with like a the biggest mistake I made was throwing my equipment manager under the bus.
0: Oh, man.
1: Yeah, because I was in solid with him. I would always go in there for coffee and hang out and everything.
0: The equipment guy is like a lifeblood of the locker room. Being good in with the equipment guy is like one of the most important things you can do as a player is loving them up and them loving you back.
1: This was one of the biggest mistakes I ever made. I said the jersey, something about the jersey and how it was cut or whatever. But the next day when I went into the locker room, my face with a line through it was on the door going in to the equipment manager. And I was like, oh, man, I spent a lot of time apologizing to that one. That was a tough call. But, yeah, I got into it with the ref then, got fined. Wife wasn't happy. But basically the deal was you could have a conversation, a heated one with a ref. You could swear, you could say it was this bad call or that bad call and use bad language. But if you ever swore at him like that was a blankety blank bad call, he wouldn't do anything. But it was like, you're a blankety blank because you made that call. Flag was coming out. That was kind of the delineation of if you were going to get a flag for John at the ref.
0: Yeah, it seemed to always be that kind of fine line you walk. We've heard it talked about, hey, if you say the magic word to the ref, they're going to get you the flag. You're going to get teed up in basketball, on and on down the list. Rubber met the road this last weekend. We had two referees suspended. Line judge Jeff Seaman got suspended 2 games after being caught on camera cursing at Arizona Cardinals tight end Trey McBride. And then referee Adrian Hill suspended for 1 game as he yelled at and gestured toward Vikings linebacker Eric Wilson after Wilson accidentally collided with him but knocked him over and tried to help him up during the Vikings-Dolphins game. So those suspensions came down, and the NFL Referees Association announced that it was going to challenge the severity of those suspensions, saying it set a bad precedent. Obviously, this is what you'd expect any association to do, any union for these guys to do and go challenge it, because they're saying that it was something that's going to set a bad precedent for these guys going forward. Listen to Bruce Arians tell it. Super Bowl champion head coach was on Rich Eisen yesterday after our show, and he thinks this goes the other way. This is finally overdue.
2: I do not miss the game, and I damn sure don't miss referees.
3: Did you see the league suspended too this week?
2: About time. It's about time. You know, there's finally some accountability in that department.
3: Yeah, because one official was seen cursing out Trey McBride, and another official was got knocked over and got really angry at the player who knocked him over. You saw that, right?
2: Oh yeah, yeah. I was surprised it wasn't a coach that got more in trouble, that got cussed out, because coaches say a lot of ugly things, especially me. For to say it to a player, that's a little bit different.
0: Yeah, the Golics here on ESPN Radio. That always did seem to be the dividing line, too, is we would talk about this relative to coaches at times getting physical with players, putting your hands on the merchandise, because the players are at the center of all of this. But to Bruce's point, they do take a lot of bleep. I'm surprised this hasn't happened more often, quite honestly.
1: I mean, listen, all you have to do is watch baseball to see that you know, the umpires and that, I mean, love the freaking spotlight, and how much they let go there is amazing. It basically, what the league is saying is referees, and to Bruce's point, coaches are held to a higher standard than the players, right? And you're right. Most of the confrontations are with coaches and officials. But officials, you know, you have to be able to take the verbal abuse that comes at you. Again, as long as it's not at you, maybe it's about the call, but not at you personally, then you'll let the flag fly. But you have to be above that a little bit. And so for the ref to swear back at McBride, that was like kind of going to the players' level of cussing back and forth, which happens all the time in the NFL. The Adrian Hill one, I was a little surprised he got suspended. I mean, he got knocked down. I mean, he just yelled at Eric Wilson and got mad. He didn't I don't think cuss at him or anything. And he said he was just trying to separate the players. I don't know how true that was.
0: Yeah, I'm not sure either. It's one of those where you're right. These guys are held to a higher standard because the refs and the coaches that you mentioned, they're not the ones out there shortening their necks with physical violence for everyone's entertainment. So if you're not the one getting hit, you probably don't get to talk. You know what? Back after this, the Golics.
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13: 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Those men, trusted educators, football coaches, and twins, are now facing more than 50 charges related to alleged child sex abuse. 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
0: Hour number two here on the Golics. Mike Golic Jr., Mike Golic Sr., Dominic Foxworth coming up in about 15 minutes. Talk a little NFL pretender or contender with him. Very high on the Las Vegas Raiders. If you tune into the Dominic Foxworth Show, which is a great podcast, Dominic's a believer.
1: Yeah.
0: In Las Vegas right now. Hard not to be after what they did this weekend against the Chiefs.
1: Really are. I mean, Kirk Cousins tied for the league lead with 11 touchdowns with Brock Purdy. I mean, Ashton Jeanty running the ball well. The defense playing well. I mean, they gave Kansas City all they could handle.
0: No doubt about it. Speaking of NFL news and things of that nature, per Adam Schefter, breaking news here a minute ago. The Minnesota Vikings signing veteran wide receiver Odell Beckham Jr. to their practice squad, as reported by Jordan Schultz first. So OBJ, in like a lion, out like a lamb kind of situation, awkward dismount with the Giants where he just wasn't getting much playing time. When you're a back-end wide receiver, you know, you wind up being a guy close to the chopping block as teams make roster moves. And Minnesota now trying to maybe bolster some of that wide receiver room as that offense has struggled. So it'll be interesting to see if Odell can impact winning for a team in 2026.
1: You know, we were talking about it in the break. The veteran on the practice squad has become a really good way to not just have a guy come in for a Tuesday workout and decide, you know, it used to be with a veteran, you were either going to sign him to the squad, the 53-man squad, or you weren't going to sign him. Now you can put him on the practice squad, see how he, you know, not just one workout, see how he's doing in practice and see if you want to elevate him, because you get, what, three elevations during a season before you have to either put them on the on the practice squad for or on the 53-man for good.
0: No, it is a very useful tool for guys in his position trying to hold on and see if he can help a team trying to continue to make this comeback here. We know the big news of the day in the NFL in terms of greats who had long careers hanging it up in this case was Lane Johnson's retirement for the Philadelphia Eagles. So plenty to get to on that with Dominique. I was thinking about that with Lane too. I mean, obviously, prolific career, what he'd done for the conversation around right tackles in particular. I saw Jeff Schwartz, former NFL tackle, talking about that, a position that for so long was seen as the sort of redheaded stepchild in comparison to left tackle. That was this lionized position. And Lane Johnson, really, with his play, putting that into focus, being part of creating the O-line Mastermind Summit, which was what we've seen, you know, tight end you, the Von Miller Sack Summit, that for the offensive line community here. Combine that with what he's done for mental health advocacy, which is obviously far more important than anything else I just mentioned. And you've got, I think, one of the most impactful careers for an offensive lineman, which we know is difficult to do as a single person, that I think we've seen in my lifetime for sure.
1: The brotherhood of the offensive linemen is without question the best brotherhood on an NFL team, without a doubt. Could be one of the better ones in all of sports, which how that group of players has to be in sync more than any other group of players and positional on the field. And to have someone who leads the way he does is truly a great teaching point for other linemen on how to go about it, not just right tackles, but any kind of linemen. They're also the group, let's be honest, that think the most, right?
0: Yeah. Oh, yeah.
1: That let the most affect them, that look over their shoulder the most. It's an interesting group of spending 9 years in a league and dealing with a lot of offensive linemen. they're very, you know, and I was a D lineman, very, very different personality wise.
0: Yeah, no, listen, I don't think, and I'm on a serious note, I don't think it's a surprise that it's an offensive lineman that was willing to delve into the conversation about mental health.
1: Yes.
0: Considering what a mentally taxing position this is. Mark Schlereth told the story for years about him sitting in the locker room with his offensive line mates before the game, passing around a garbage can because they were all ready to pop and puke because you're so nervous about letting your other teammates down, letting the rest of the squad down. And so you wear that differently. Everyone does. And, you know, for Lane Johnson, who's very, very candid about, you know, these things. I saw the story the other day about when he missed the Pro Bowl in 2018. He was so angry and it affected him so much. He drove to the facility at 2 a.m. and slept there until the meetings because he was so angry about what that meant, about what that said about him or how he responded to that. So it is a grueling position physically, certainly, but mentally the toll is massive.
1: I remember during the Mike and Mike years at ESPN, we had John Hanna on. For those who are a little younger and don't know, John Hanna is basically considered the greatest offensive guard of all time. He was an absolute animal. My brother Bob, who got drafted as a linebacker by the New England Patriots, Hanna was on the team then. And Bob said in practice, now this is back when there was obviously live hitting in practice. It was very, very physical. He said Hanna, when they were doing drills, would be in his stance and just shaking with like spit dripping from his face mask, just 1,000% all the time. And he was like 262, 265, but he was a beast. And he was an unbelievable physical player. And as I said, will go down as one of, if not the greatest guard of all time. We had him on the show one time, and I asked him, I said, what motivates you the most, you know, as an offensive lineman, part of an O-line? He said, fear. And I was like, fear? I said, how could you fear any defensive lineman? You're the best guard in the game. He said, no, I don't fear any defensive player. He said, I fear letting down my teammates. That was my greatest fear, is letting down the guy next to me. And I was like, wow, okay. I mean, I get that. That's certainly a feeling in the NFL. But to hear him say it the way he did, I was just like, holy smokes. That was amazing.
0: No, it is, I think, the through line for so many guys that play that position. So for Lane Johnson to adhere to that standard at the highest level for the position group that defined the Eagles' Super Bowl runs of this last, you know, decade or so, going back to 2017, but then certainly the Super Bowl most recently for them. These Philadelphia Eagles teams were defined by that group up front that paved the way for so much of the greatness that franchise has enjoyed. It's the Golics here on ESPN Radio, Mike Golic Jr. and Mike Golic Sr. With that in mind, it's an interesting time to talk about the current Philadelphia Eagles. Our buddy Ben Solak, as he does every week, does 7 things that Solak thinks entering that week in the NFL. And one of the things he talked about, and Ben, listen, covered the Eagles dutifully for years before his time now here at ESPN nationally, but talked about how this Eagles offense might be beyond saving right now at this point in the season. It's been a real struggle, and Lane Johnson's departure certainly highlights a position that has no doubt been the step back and the foundation broken for this Philadelphia franchise going into this year. You combine that with A.J. Brown's departure this offseason, Devontae Smith banged up in this last game, Saquon Barkley now injured, and it seems like the house is sort of burning down right now in Philadelphia. Can they salvage this?
1: Well, I mean, they relied on individual talent, right? A.J. Brown, Lane Johnson, Jason Kelsey when he was playing, Landon Dickerson, who was on IR as well, Saquon Barkley, Jalen Hurts. They relied on the individual to just kind of, because their scheme was somewhat predictable, but they were just like, we have better players than you, especially on that offensive line. Now, Lane's gone, Landon's out, Cam Jurgens goes from center to left guard and is struggling a bit. Saquon's hurt. Tank Bigsby is nicked up as well. Dallas Goedert is nicked up. A.J. Brown, he was a man beater. They don't really have a man beater wide receiver out there, and their schemes aren't overly, they're a little predictable, so they just can't go line up and beat you anymore. I keep mentioning a couple of years ago, they were number 2 in the league running the ball when Saquon had over 2,000 yards. Last year, they were 18th. They're in the teens again. They just aren't individually better than the players that they're playing against now by injury or by what for whatever reason. And again, the scheme, I don't think really helps them as far as keeping a defense on their heels. They were just like, we're better than you. We're going to line up and we're going to beat you.
0: Well, and that was the issue for so many years. That was supposed to be what Sean Mannion helped change. Coming over as a branch off of the most popular coaching trees in the NFL, the thought was, all right, you get Jalen under center a little bit more. You try and access the middle of the field in some different ways. You do bring an offense in that's not just going to be, hey, roll the ball out and let's mash. And so far that hasn't materialized. Like, what have we seen for the Philadelphia Eagles in the Nick Sirianni era? You bring in an outside coordinator, you're usually a team making a Super Bowl appearance or a deep playoff run. That person gets poached to go head coach a team, and then you promote internally, and the next season's been a disaster. This was supposed to be the off year. This was him going out of the nest. Now, Sean Mannion had no prior play calling experience, and maybe we've seen, hey, Kellen Moore, who is probably the most heightened example of this going well for the Eagles, pretty good play caller, as we've seen manifest in his time early in New Orleans here. It's not always so easy to do that, and Philadelphia has been the victim of success in that way. But I've just been amazed, and I guess in terms of can they fix this or not, I certainly had questions about that in the early going, just with all the change and how these parts of the roster had atrophied this offseason. Seeing the way that injury has taken hold of a group that already felt like maybe the core of this roster was past the window of opportunity, I really don't see a spot for them. Even an AFC, NFC East, that's a complicated study this year, right?
1: Yeah,
0: you look around the rest of this division and you feel like they're going to have a chance just by the nature of there being no really great team right now. Although maybe the Dallas Cowboys, with the offense looking the way it did last week and so far this season, you'd have to probably make them the favorite at this point.
1: I mean, Dallas by far and away has the best offense in the division. I mean, it's not even close. But their defense, you know, are they better than last year's? Maybe incrementally, and we'll see if they continue to get better. We know the Giants are dealing with a backup quarterback for the rest of the year. Washington is getting Jaden Daniels back with the brace on his arm, but they have other injury issues they're dealing with. And Philadelphia, we just talked about the offense. Defensively, they only have four sacks, two interceptions, no fumble recoveries. They're not really making big plays on the defensive side of the ball. But you're right. By what this division is, it's anybody's ball game, without question.
0: I do think if push comes to shove right now, you've got to give Dallas the benefit of the doubt. I just think having one great unit that you can count on. The Eagles defense looked better this last week against the Rams. I saw Nolan Smith flash in the backfield a bunch more. It looked a little bit more like what it's supposed to, but Washington's a wait and see with the quarterback situation.
1: Right.
0: The Giants are obviously riding the Jameis Winston roller coaster, even getting some solid performances out of their defense. But overall, this is right now the Cowboys' division to lose until further notice, which it puts the Eagles in an interesting spot. Chris Canty, co-host of Unsportsmanlike on ESPN Radio, pointed the blame squarely at Nick Sirianni for how this has gone so far.
2: Good players can't overcome bad coaching. And this isn't the first time that we're talking about questionable decisions with Nick Sirianni when it comes to game management. You couple that with the fact that they have no identity on offense, which is the head coach's responsibility to establish with his new offensive coordinator, and you get Jalen Hurts in this amorphous offense that really doesn't do anything well. And it only gets exacerbated when you're dealing with the injury bug on the offensive line, as well as your skill position core. So I get that everybody wants to direct all of the ire at Jalen Hurts, but I've got too big of a sample size with him being excellent and this team consistently being a contender in order to say that he's the problem and not a part of the solution.
1: Listen, there's part of me that disagree. I think good players can overcome bad coaching. I mean, look, they've been to the Super Bowls, winning Super Bowls. Jalen Hurts been the best player on the field. They've had the better players. They've had the better offensive line. They've had the better running back with Saquon Barkley. They've had better players than their opponents, because again, the scheme was nothing like, wow, what a complex scheme this is. They just beat you with the guys that they had. So if you want to sit there and say the game plans or the coaching wasn't very good, they had the players that overcame it and would overcome it and make it to the Super Bowl.
0: But I guess that still points back to then, yeah, the players can do that. But if your players all of a sudden get older, get nicked up,
1: exactly,
0: and have the group change there, does that still not point the blame then towards coaching in a way that Nick Sirianni's always Nick Sirianni's always been the victim of the, like, what little we know about coaching really from the outside when you're not someone who's the primary play caller on one side of the ball. It becomes really difficult. And Nick Sirianni had stints where he was the offensive play caller for Philadelphia and no doubt has the impact. For a while, it was the Nick Sirianni that was trying to really lean into the Philadelphia of it all, being brash, getting into it with people in the crowd, being really demonstrative in a way that seemed to play to the home team and the crowd and be germane to him. But you still look at it now, and when this team has been successful, to your point, we've pointed to the great players. We've never been able to point to, oh, here's the brilliant coaching tactic or influence of Nick Sirianni. And so he's always going to, I think, catch heat like this when things go poorly.
1: Yeah, and you need great players playing great. And to your point, no, you're right. They had the players that were playing well, and they're not right now, be it for whatever reason. They don't have them anymore, or because of injury, or whatever the reason is going to be. It's a little more difficult to overcome tough coaching like they have. So it's, but again, this division is going to be very, very interesting. We keep talking about Dallas and the offense. They do have the offense, not the running game. It's the passing game that is really leading them, but it is without question Super Bowl caliber.
0: Yeah, it is, and if the defense can come along a little bit, like, I don't know. Hey, listen, we've compared the Dallas Cowboys to the Cincinnati Bengals for God knows how long this offseason. The Bengals would kill to have a shred of the offensive identity and certainty
1: now.
0: The Dallas Cowboys have to go along with a defense that's marginally improved. So take that for what you will. 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Coming up next, Dominique Foxworth going to stop by and talk to us about who he believes is ready to contend in the NFL. Next on The Goal Looks.
3: 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Confidence is soaring in New England following a huge road win in Buffalo. Now the Patriots face another tough test as Kirk Cousins and the 3-1 Las Vegas Raiders come to town. 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

0: enjoy Wednesday. Because that means one of our friends comes by. Dominique Foxworth, ESPN NFL analyst, host of the Dominique Foxworth Show, wherever you get your podcasts. Sayer of great takes with his chest. If you're listening to early in the week podcasting here. Dominique, speaking of that, I heard you talking about, you know, NFL teams through the quarter of the season that you consider serious and unserious outfits on the podcast. I'm curious how far down on that list the Philadelphia Eagles are. Banged up team. Lane Johnson announces his retirement 4 games into the season. Is there any hope in Philadelphia based on what you've seen so far?
1: I mean, I guess there has to be a little bit of hope because they have they've done it before with a lot of these important parts. But the problem is a lot of those parts are hurt. And Lane Johnson, like you mentioned, probably the most important part on their offense seems to be or not seems to be has retired. So I wouldn't be optimistic. It doesn't seem like it's a rising ship. It feels a little bit like this window is coming a bit to a close. And right now we can't really get a good idea of what this offense can be. Because no one's healthy, but I guess when everyone's healthy, it wasn't much better. So it's hard to be optimistic about it if you're an Eagles fan right now. But you can look back on what you had. Remember those good times?
2: Well, you know what? Being in Philadelphia most of my career, fans don't really do that. As far as the other side of the coin and rising
1: ship. That's not the Eagles way.
2: Yeah, exactly. As far as, you know, the other side of the coin, rising ships, how about the Raiders?
1: Yeah, I love what the Raiders are doing right now. And it feels like when you have what happened last year with the Seahawks, you're going to kind of analogize a lot of teams to what the Seahawks are doing or to what the Seahawks did. And I think the Raiders feel a little bit like that because it feels like this is a defensive-centric team that's been winning with a great pass rush and turnovers on defense, and the offense is coming along a little bit later. What they did offensively against the Chiefs last week was really impressive, but that hasn't really been the story of the season. And as people have made the like comparison to JSN and Brock Bowers, like he's not the exact same player, of course. Obviously, they're not exactly the same, but the point is you have a special talent that can always get open, and their offense seems to be built around that. And who knows how much better it can get. We saw Kirk Cousins do some things. When he had that one touchdown where he's rolling to the right and throws it back across his body, like I wanted to say he turned back the clock, but actually, no. Kirk Cousins has never done anything like that. He was just feeling it, and that team looks good, and they're fun. It's nice to have low expectations and overachieve, and you never know how, like, I think in that building, they're wondering how good they're going to get. And that's a fun ride to be on. It's a tougher place when you're at the Eagle spot and you're like, how good are we still or how bad is this going to get?
0: Well, and I guess another team kind of caught between worlds like that would be the Cincinnati Bengals and Joe Burrow. Lots being made this week of his call to pass even more now as their attempt to kind of modernize and go with the rest of NFL trends under center hasn't borne the fruit that they'd hoped for there. What would you prescribe for the Bengals at this point based on what you've seen?
1: Well, first of all, senior, you hear these kids talking about modernize, getting under center is modernizing? Like, I mean, that is not modernization. That's the evolution coming back around to the way things used to be.
2: It's amazing. It is truly amazing.
1: Yeah, they'll figure it out, though. I think getting under center is... You have to take into account also that they've played some really good run defenses. This team is not structured to run the ball a bunch. Like, they've decided to invest a bunch of money in their receivers, and I thought it was a smart decision at the time because it's always been an effective offense when Joe Burrow is healthy, and honestly, they managed to figure out how to run the ball with Chase Brown when Joe Burrow wasn't healthy. So it's not that they're not capable of doing it, and it's not that I would suggest that they need to shift to some sort of run-centric offense. They pay all this money, and they got all this talent, even though Chase is hurt right now, Jamar Chase, that is, not Chase Brown, you still have to throw the ball because that's what you do best. I think Joe Burrow is a little frustrated when he said, maybe we need to throw it more. I don't think he really believes that because that exposes him to more and more hits. But we have to give them some time. I think with what they're trying to do, and hope that they get better opportunities against better opponents, because the teams that they were trying to run against are teams that actually are really good at stopping the run. I'm not saying that doesn't mean that they should be able to stop the run, but you have to, like, take that into account when assessing how far their run game has come along.
2: One of the teams the Bengals are looking up at in their own division is the Cleveland Browns, who play the Jets this week. So, you know, you would think maybe that would be another win. Where do you put the Browns? How you put the Raiders as a kind of a surprise team? Where do you put the Browns?
1: Yeah. I think the Browns are similar. They started the season poorly, so I think we kind of put them out of our mind for a second, and then they got a primetime game against the Steelers, and we saw how good they could be after coming off that win against Tampa. But a lot of this early season stuff is we're making all these projections based on what wins are good and what wins are bad, based on what we think teams are supposed to be, not what they actually are. And I think what we've seen with the Browns is they're getting better, and they're a young team too. They consistently kind of draft well there, and there's been the last couple years of pretty good drafts for this team. And it's a reminder that a football team is, of course, more than a quarterback, but the quarterback does kind of set the floor. And I think that's what you can say about Deshaun Watson right now, is he's not being great, but he's setting the floor high enough that the rest of this young talent, I think, can lift the ship. So we'll see. I don't think that he's going to be the long-term answer there at Super Bowl, and I don't think they're going to be like a real contender. But it's always good to have success and have the young guys play well and learn how to win and learn good habits and learn what it means to play in high-stakes games. So this is all good for them in the future, but I don't think they're a real contender just yet.
0: Dominic Foxworth with us here on the Golics. If we're talking about a quarterback setting the tempo for the team, Josh Allen's an easy one that comes to mind. I saw you at Bomani Jones on the podcast. You guys talked a lot about Josh Allen, who's always been a polarizing quarterback since he came into the league. And it feels like it gotten to the point now where he's understandably an MVP, considered one of the best quarterbacks in the league. But what has this recent two-game stretch for the Buffalo Bills maybe opened up or reminded us or invited about the conversation with Josh Allen? Is there anything still to detract with him?
1: Yeah, I mean, it reminded people that he is not perfect. It didn't remind me of that. Like, I think the way that I've been talking about Josh Allen since Stephon Diggs went there and then Josh Allen learned how to beat man coverage and has gone on to get better and better since then is an incredible. But one thing that's kind of always been there is he's going to take some risk and they're not going to pay off all the time. I think we often think of players' limitations. So, like, no one's going to say, man, Bryce Young's just got to get taller. Like, he's not going to do that. It's not something he can do. I feel that same way about some of these risky plays that Josh Allen's. Like, that's who he is, guys. Like, he's not going to be able to consistently, he's not going to do the Aaron Rodgers where he can have all these explosive plays and not turn the ball over. There are going to be situations like this no matter what. And I think when you think about Josh Allen, and honestly, any of our great quarterbacks, there's going to be a game in their playoff run that someone's going to have to save them. If you think of all the quarterbacks who've had, our great ones who've had good runs and won multiple Super Bowls, at some point, their defense, even if they weren't great, made a tremendous play. Or there was a special teams return for a touchdown. There was an onside kick. Like, somewhere in the playoffs, someone else gets it done for you. And it's going to be true of Josh Allen. And honestly, like, I think it might even be amplified for him, is that somebody, there are going to be multiple people on that team that are going to have to make plays at one point. I don't know if it's going to be the wild card, divisional, the championship, or actually in the Super Bowl, but for them to get where they have to go, the defense is going to have to make a tremendous play or a punt return, or something's going to have to happen, because Josh is going to have a game where he gives them the ball a couple of times.
2: So we had a couple of officials suspended, one for two games, one for one game, for incidents with players. I'm wondering, Dominic, what was your most intense conversation that you ever had with an official, and did it lead to a flag?
1: I don't think we're on delay, so I can't tell you exactly what was said, but I remember running a post with Chad Johnson. I don't know if he was Ocho Cinco at that time, and I ran the post before he ran it because I like studied film and knew where it was coming. He jumped on the back of my legs and just tackled me, and the ball just landed a couple of feet in front of me, and I lost my mind on the referee. But the good thing about or bad thing or good thing, depending on how you look at it, about running a post is it's a long way, and I was tired, and getting back to the line of scrimmage was a long way too, and so I could hit him with two f-bombs, but the third one might have got me a flag, but I ain't had time for the third one. I had to get back and line it up. I'm not that type of guy. I don't have that type of clout that I can just yell at the ref and no one cares. I got to get back in the huddle.
0: Dominic, always an incredible sense of self and a lot of self-awareness at a position where you sometimes can't have all of that working. It's why he's the best. It's why you need to check out the Dominic Foxworth Show wherever you get your podcasts and learn about old school under center football that is definitely not part of the new wave. Dominic, appreciate you, buddy. Thank you.
1: It's a revolution. New stuff.
2: I mean,
1: we run the ball.
0: Oh, I misspeak once, Evolution. And you jackals are all over me. Get out of here, Dominique.
2: See you, man. Isn't it amazing though how people Under center. Oh, wow. I mean,
0: I phrased it poorly. You're right. It is a pendulum swing back. It is part, but it has definitely been something that in recent years has come back into style. So I apologize. Thank you to you two defensive stalwarts for pointing out that you guys have been facing this. I also love how Dominique, who is much closer to me age-wise, yeah, whenever it comes to something like that, all of a sudden lumps me in with the kids' table and is over here in old-timer land with you. I don't know if I buy that. He doesn't have enough grays in that chin beard or on that head of his to go old-timer style with you.
2: Dominique and I, we the two guys who just hang out on the porch on our rocking chairs, you know, talking about the good old days.
0: Oh, God. All right. You know what? Speaking of the good old days, someone needs to tell you when you're in them because they're happening right now in the MLB postseason, and that is on ESPN Radio and continues today. Another quadruple header. Catch the postseason action on ESPN Radio and the ESPN app presented by Gusto.

nostalgia is always a powerful force. I mean, hell, our radio show is testament to that. But how you tap into that is always fascinating to me. And we talk all the time about the fan memorabilia market, right? Which plays into that. You want a piece of a history for your team. A baseball from a big-time moment. A bat. Michael Jordan signed shoes from all these big-time games that we see going for millions and millions of dollars. This is the everyman version that I think you and I can get behind. Because I don't have millions of dollars to spend on a pair of Jordans from 1985. But what I do have is maybe money laying around to buy this. Have you seen what Nebraska's got going on right now? So Memorial Stadium at Nebraska, where they play their home football games, is undergoing a renovation upcoming soon. It's going to begin at the end of the football season. And so, as they're getting ready to clean house there, they're offering up some items to fans to potentially purchase, including among the 300 items would be the, or among the items, the 300-pound urinal troughs from the men's restroom. There are 30 available that have already, some of them have already been sold here. It's an incredible offer, and I think taps into, and you can correct me if I'm wrong, you've been on this earth a lot longer than me. I think especially for

0: got the yard space. You could put it on the side of the house here. You and the guys having a couple of beers in the backyard.
1: Your significant other would really love that. What guy hasn't peed on the side of their house at night? I mean, seriously.
0: You pee on the side of the house?
1: Well, in the landscaping, whatever.
0: Oh, okay. I thought you meant you were peeing on the house. I was like, that seems unnecessary.
1: No.
0: I got in trouble for peeing in the landscaping. Like, we got yard space here and some mulch. I would bring the dog out to do his business at night. He would go to the bathroom, and sometimes if he was hesitant, I wanted to model for him and show him, hey, it's okay to pee out here. And so I would pee in the bushes, and I got in trouble for that. Like, it's a closed-in backyard. No one's able to see. We don't have any indecent exposure issues here. And so I feel like the urinal trough would be a nice make-good on this. I'd be meeting her halfway.
1: Yeah, that obviously I don't think is going to be something people want to look at when you, because you have a great backyard, have get-togethers back there. And just have a trough, a peeing trough back there.
0: I don't know. 50% of the party would love that.
1: Well, yeah, exactly. But you know, the other 50%, which really has 90% of the reasoning, is not going to like that. Quite honestly, you know, my parents had the old Cleveland Browns stadium. My brother Bob played most of his career in Cleveland. They had a couple of stadium chairs in their backyard. They kind of put it in the landscaping. I got to believe one of the cooler things would be getting lockers and putting them like in a mudroom for your kids, like to hang all their school stuff and everything, have it be an actual locker from a stadium. Kind of more of the old-time stadiums, which they're tearing down, where the lockers aren't these huge things anymore.
0: Yeah, I can imagine in 50 years when we're giving away the pods with zero-gravity locker chairs and the things that clean your pads and aerate them in the inside. You buy one of those for $50,000 in 100 years when they're tearing down the remnants of these stadiums after the nuclear war or whatever goes on.
1: Yeah, but that I think that would be a cool thing for a kid in a mudroom. Other than that, it seems to be stadium chairs seems to be the cool thing that you could put in your office or outside or whatever.
0: Or you could teach your kids how to pee in a trough when they go to a stadium by getting the reps up at home here. I just think of the items available, unless you were going to sell me the only cooler stadium item, and it's not really germane to each unless they've got the branding on it that I would want. For years, the only dream I ever had around a sporting event, I didn't want to throw out a first pitch. I never want to sing an anthem. I don't have the voice for it. All I wanted to do was fire the t-shirt cannon.
1: Oh, yeah.
0: And I got to do that at a Hartford Yard Goats game, Respect the Yard, when I was back in Connecticut. Have you seen the t-shirt Gatlin guns?
1: Oh, yeah.
0: That they have down on the sideline.
1: Unreal.
0: Where they're just cranking that thing, firing these things off into the crowd. That or the guns that shoot packaged hot dogs. If you could give me one of those and I'm just sitting around hosting in the backyard and all of a sudden you hit the air horn because guess what? It's hot dog time. The buns are ready to fly and so am I. And I can just start firing hot dogs at the homies in the backyard. That's the dream. Then we all go and enjoy a communal pee in the trough. And now all of a sudden you're the toast of your neighborhood. You've never been more popular.
1: Again, you're the toast of your neighborhood to 50% of the neighbors, and you're quite honestly, it's the 50% that don't count. Because while that's going to be a hit when you're having your party, the other 99% of the time when your partygoers are at home, you are going to be in the doghouse with your dog Gumbo.
0: Yeah, you know, I'm going to be in the doghouse able to pee in a wonderful trough that will put all of that where it's supposed to go. I'm just, the urinal trough to me, its greatest utility is the fact that over the years, it's given us pictures of guys that inevitably have one too many wander into the bathroom and then fall into the urinal trough.
1: Yeah.
0: Have you seen, like, there aren't enough showers on planet Earth that can wash. That's like getting flipped in a porta potty. If you get the blue dye that touches your skin, you're forever unclean, Devin.
2: I know we don't have much time, but what were we doing with the urinal troughs to begin with? Like, I understand. what were we doing?
1: Well, you know? I mean, it's if you only have what, three or four actual urinals in there, only three or four people can go at one time, and you get a longer line. You get a trough, man. You get guys. You got a ton of guys that are able to squeeze together because they don't care. Yeah. Listen, you don't care that you're standing next to somebody and peeing. You just jam as many because you got to go. You know, and I always love how they filled the trough with ice. It was always filled with ice. Always.
2: I mean, if you're someone who has

0: dry bladder syndrome. This has got to be the worst syndrome
1: of all time. You're not going in there. You're waiting for a stall. Yeah. Yeah. I mean, a trough is just, I mean, that's.
2: You know what? You just gave me an idea. Planning for a wedding. One of the things that's become a consistent issue is when we've gone and looked at venues is trying to make sure there is adequate bathroom space.
1: Yeah.
2: Because we expect a bunch of guests. We're going to have people rolling through. And I've been at weddings where the bathroom line gets backed up and it's hell because everyone's having a good time. There's an open bar. You're flowing. You're out on the dance floor. And you don't want to waste time standing in line at the bathroom. If I get a urinal trough at the wedding for the fellas, roll in there, everyone's back out on the dance floor, the good times are going, the dessert table's rocking, and we're winning.
1: Let me just say yet again.
2: I know.
1: No venue that you are, or I should say your fiance Ainsley is going to pick, is going to have a trough.
2: I'm going to buy it from Nebraska.
1: And again, you will appease the 50% of the audience that doesn't matter.
2: I'm taking care of the 50% whose bathroom activities I can have a positive impact on by BYOT, bringing my own trough.
1: So that's what you'll want in the talk about your wedding afterward when you and your wife are with your friends and they say, man, Golic, your wedding was awesome. It had a peeing trough in it.
0: This is just for the fellas. This doesn't, impact anybody else.
1: Hey, Mike.
2: What a legend I would be among the fellas.
1: Hey. Go ahead and do it. Go ahead.
2: I mean, no.
1: Go ahead, do it.
2: Listen, this is my safe space to come and talk with my friends about stuff that's never going to happen, okay?
1: I understand
2: it's not going to happen. I understand I don't have a say in this, but it's fun to say out loud on the off chance that maybe she forgets this or misses it and I get to slip this one in.
1: Stand up. I double dog dare you to do it. Go ahead, do it. I want you to do it.
2: I'm so scared, though.
1: Yeah, you should be.
2: You guys want more of the Golics? Check out the best of the Golics this afternoon, 4 p.m. Eastern. They put this garbage on ESPN2. Gotta help us all. Coming up next, it's Wednesday. That can only mean one thing. It's time to love it or shove it when we return on the Golics.
3: 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UCLA Bruins head football coach Bob Chesney. He's 4-0 getting set for Oregon. He'll join us, as will actor Sam Richardson. 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
32: The different color noises, white noise, brown noise, pink noise. Brown noise is deeper, has lower frequencies, it's got more bass, minimalizes that higher frequency. Mm-hmm. And I didn't really know this, but apparently you can liken some of these to sounds in nature. And apparently brown noise is more akin to like a river rapid or a heavy rainfall or thunder.
33: Because there's also white noise and pink noise, you think brown noise is just named after the color brown. Wrong. There was a scientist named Robert Brown from Scotland.
32: White noise is used, aside from just sleeping, a lot of times with like noise-canceling headphones and stuff, mm-hmm. masking other sounds.
33: Pink noise is a little different. It's kind of like the compromise between white noise and brown noise.
32: As far as which one is best for sleep, there have been some very middling studies over the years. But at Oxford in 2017, they said that they fell asleep 40% faster listening to white noise, but their overall sleep was about the same.
33: Okay.
32: There was a study in 2017 from Northwestern pattern of 13 older adults, and they said pink noise provided deeper sleep overall and improved ability to recall words.
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14: 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It's time to love it or shove it. Very simple. Bubba is going to present us a series of things and ask us if we love them or shove them. Even we can't screw this up, I think.
15: Well, yeah. All right. The NFL has rescinded their fine of Kyle Juszczyk for what it thought was a distasteful celebration of chugging a beer. Love it or shove it.
4: Oh, I completely love it. And listen, Juszczyk was saying, people say juice for me. It was juice that I was drinking. But throw that out. I don't even care that it was that he meant juice. I don't even care if they mimic chugging a beer. So what? I mean, are you kidding me? The flags that are getting thrown in the NFL, and by the way, way too many flags are getting thrown, but I think are ridiculous for some of the celebrations that are going on. And I don't care if it's chugging a beer. I mean, the league is so concerned about, oh, what's this look like to high schools or little leagues or kids? I mean, come on. These are adults playing the game. They can celebrate a little bit.
14: Completely agree. With all the beer ads you see in NFL games, Listen, if we found out after the fact that he was chugging a Four Loko, then it's time to have a conversation because everyone's concerned. But if he's just out there chugging a beer, God forbid some juice, leave the man alone. Free juice. What else we got, Bubba?
15: Bengals quarterback Joe Burrow says he's, quote, here for the long haul. Joe Burrow will be on the Bengals for at least 3 more years. Love it or shove it.
14: I'd love this one. I mean, you're usually not in the business of letting great franchise players go. They're at a bit of a crossroads, it feels like, right now, identity-wise, which is tough, but they've sunk a bunch of money into the core of the offense, like Dominique talked about before. They finally ponied up and tried to bring him veteran grown-up players on defense. And so, while it's been a rough start, I still think, and tend to agree with you, Dad, it's hard to pry these kinds of quarterbacks out of places like this. And if Joe Burrow's saying he's going to be here, I don't think he's going to be one of the guys that tries to Carson Palmer his way out.
4: I was just going to say, I understand Carson Palmer got his way out of there. I love this. Joe Burrow's going to be there. He's just 29 years old. He's one of the best quarterbacks in the league. It would be ridiculous to give up on him, or for him, I don't think he'll force his way out. I think he's there for the long haul.
15: Brock Purdy should be the MVP front runner. Love it or shove it.
4: Ooh.
14: I love it for right now. I mean, in terms of odds on DraftKings, he's just behind Josh Allen, who's plus 280. Brock Purdy's at plus 300. And then you get Mahomes and some of the other ones in there. I think we've talked about it. Like, if Bijan Robinson keeps up this pace and the Falcons keep winning, I'd love to see his name potentially thrown in the mix. If the Chiefs can overcome some of the wide receiver injuries they've got, even with Kenneth Walker, I think Mahomes is going to be in the mix. But Brock Purdy is playing phenomenal football at the helm of a team that's old and super beat up right now. So him and Kyle Shanahan are going to deservedly get a ton of credit.
4: I always lean to if position players are playing great, and Kenneth Walker and Bijan Robinson are both playing at a level where they should be considered for the MVP without question.
14: But should he be the front runner right now? Would either of those guys be the front runner over Brock Purdy? Because I think you could understandably say Brock's the front runner for MVP right now.
4: I would tend to agree with that begrudgingly, yes.
14: All right.
15: The Eagles can still win the NFC East. Love it or shove it.
4: Yeah, I mean, I definitely love that. Mike and I talked all morning about how that division, each team certainly has their negatives as well as what the positives. So the Eagles are definitely in a position where they can still win that division.
14: I would love it, like, on a technicality. Would I pick it or predict it? Absolutely not right now. But I think because the injuries that we're talking about for these guys, the Saquon Barkley's of the world, Devontae Smith's, they're not season-ending right now. Obviously, right. Lane Johnson's retirement is not an injury, but that ends his season in Philadelphia and makes it increasingly difficult up front. there is still a chance over the course of a long year in a division that seems to be having a down year across the board that they could have this opportunity.
15: All right, real quick, the Lions' Super Bowl window has officially closed. Love it or shove it, 30 seconds.
0: I think I love it. I think there are too many other teams in the NFC that are above them. That defense is struggling right now.
14: I'll shove it just because I still respect Dan Campbell and believe if someone's going to help them make the turn into a new window, it's him. They've got the right leadership in place, but defensively, they've got some major soul searching to do. Offensively, the future of Jared Goff, if this window currently is closed, is going to be up for grabs. We will wait and see. I wonder if Rich Eisen's ever loved or shoved anything. We'll find out next on ESPN Radio.
1: Rich Eisen here. As a sports fan, I know how it goes. 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
9: Here's your forecast.
10: After a cool start to the work week, things looking warmer today. Highs near 80 degrees, but we keep it nice and sunny with that low humidity. Overnight tonight, not as chilly. We drop to 55 for your Thursday morning. And then tomorrow afternoon, just a couple degrees cooler at 78 with mostly sunny skies. That's the forecast. I'm 9 First Warning meteorologist Mark Stitz.
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15: Good afternoon. Happy Wednesday. Welcome in. Cincy 360 is back. Home of the Bengals, ESPN 1530, Cincinnati Sports Station. Tony Pike with you. Austin Elmore is here. Austin Elmore also here today from 3 to 6, filling in for Mo Egger.
14: Yeah.
15: Mo Egger's going to be on the call, I believe, for the Bearcats game today. Is that correct?
14: I don't know.
15: Mo, I think, is on the call?
14: I don't know.
15: Unbelievable stuff. The game itself. UC, Ohio State, Xavier, Dayton, at the Tennis Center. I think that the court looks awesome. Awesome. I think it's a cool setting. I was surprised to see the games being played at the times in which they are. The 3 o'clock tip, that, I mean, the sun's going to be out. The wind's going to be going. I assume when this came out that this would be like a 5 and 7:30 or something like that. 3 o'clock, I think it's going to be tough. I don't know how much you're going to get from the game itself. I don't think the shooting's going to be particularly well because you're outside, you're in the sun, there's going to be wind as a factor. But I do think, I don't know if we talked about this on the show or not, Austin. There was a time last week that Jared Calhoun spoke to the media at a UC practice and said, you may have noticed that Coach Diebler and his staff were at today's practice. He said that is because they had invited us up the week prior. So Deebs had the Bearcat coaches come up, watch a practice. UC then returned the favor. And the idea behind it is, as coaches, watch us practice. Take away what you think are our strengths and our weaknesses would be. Formulate a game plan like you would during the season to try to attack a team's biggest weaknesses. I think both Ohio State and UC can grow from that.
14: Why can't we all just get along like this more often?
15: I think that's a good, I think
14: that's
15: a cool thing.
14: If it weren't for people like you spreading a false narrative of hatred about Ohio State towards Cincinnati and continuing to prop that stuff up, when instead Jake Diebler reached out the hand of Christian Fellowship to Jared Calhoun and the Bearcats and said, hey, let's iron sharpen iron here. Let's make each other better. And now they have the opportunity to do that. As far as the game being played when it's played, people forget it's October. Little chilly. 3 o'clock until about 6 o'clock is when it's going to be the warmest outside.
15: Yeah.
14: I think there's probably some condensation situations that they're worried about. You might remember they tried to play a volleyball game at Wrigley Field a couple of weeks ago, and it was at nighttime, and then next thing you know, you couldn't play the volleyball game because of the condensation, all that stuff. So I think there's some scientific stuff that goes into the timing of the games.
15: Now, 3 o'clock is usually the time that the Memorial Day 3-on-3 tournament is tipping off in the finals. So I know about playing outside this time of the day, and I know that the sun can make for challenging shots.
14: Well, every shot for you is a challenge.
15: Thank you.
14: And at times, it felt like for Ohio State last year, every shot was a challenge.
15: So maybe this helps. You certainly can shoot today. You can shoot any year.
14: Felt that way for Cincinnati at times, too. So, you know, maybe this is just, you got to grind through it. Don't forget, Dayton and Xavier's going to be fun as well.
15: Our guy, Drew Westerheide, diehard Dayton fan, said that to his knowledge, there was no exchanging of practices between Dayton and Xavier.
14: Yeah, that doesn't surprise me.
15: But I do. Like
14: Those two schools actually hate each other.
15: They do.
14: But
15: Ohio
14: I do State think it's Cincinnati
15: cool.
14: don't.
15: But from a sheer coaching, like, scout us and attack our weaknesses so we know more about that going forward. I think that's smart. I really do. It's hard to believe
2: We looked this up this morning. We had a meeting this morning. It's hard to believe, Austin, that we're less than a month away from the start of college basketball season. Like, just as quick as football season comes around.
9: So you don't consider today the start?
2: No.
9: I mean, this game, no, it doesn't count.
2: Chance to get better.
9: It doesn't count, but also it's like, it's a game.
2: You think we could get to a point ever where a game like this would count?
9: Where they...
2: Because that's like the only pushback about this event I've heard is, oh, I wish it wasn't an exhibition. I wish this was like a real in-season thing that counted.
9: Well, eventually, when the NCAA tournament is 85 teams, they can do it because it won't matter.
2: I mean, UC's playing two of these three teams on their schedule already. They play Dayton during the regular season. They play Xavier during the regular season. Mm-hmm. I don't know. Just
9: this,
2: a thought.
9: This should be every year they do something like this to start the season.
2: Mm-hmm.
9: Bring in Wright State.
2: It. Yeah.
9: Bring in NKU.
2: Kentucky.
9: If you want to get Kentucky and Louisville in there, if you want to do something like that, that's cool. Even OU or some of the MAC schools.
2: The Bobbies.
9: No problem.
2: What about Miami?
9: Miami. Yeah.
2: Okay. I think it's a cool deal. I think it's a good idea. Year. I think it'll be a cool event.
9: You have Chad Brendel arrange that. I know he's making a lot of friends.
2: Yeah, Chad Brendel. Yesterday was the last on-pitch appearance for Lionel Messi for Argentina. He marked it with another goal.
9: Okay, cool. Nobody cares about that. United States went 4-0 in this international window.
2: Beat Canada.
9: With Mauricio Pochettino at the helm. Mm. Life without Christian Pulisic is bliss right now.
2: Wow.
9: Kevin Sullivan in there tearing it up. The U.S., man, they look pretty good. Finished it off with a win over Canada. Good riddance, Messi. We'll see you later. Don't care. But you better believe, Tone, the Yanks are coming.
2: Yeah.
9: Here they come.
2: Sorry, Christian Pulisic.
9: Yeah. See you, pal.
2: Last night, Major League Baseball action. The Dodgers beat Chris Sale. Yoshinobu Yamamoto outduels Chris Sale in Atlanta. Dodgers win 3-1. They take a 2-1 series lead. And what about, Austin, the San Diego Padres staving off elimination and beating the Milwaukee Brewers 4-3?
9: Yeah.
2: Behind, get this, Michael King, who just pitched the day before, went back on the mound because Mason Miller missed the game. His wife was having a baby.
9: Mm-hmm.
2: And it brought up this conversation I heard from many people. Like, if you're Mason Miller or you're Mason Miller's wife, are you still missing that game? If it's the birth of your child. Now, what if it was the World Series? Would that be different?
9: I think it would be a little bit different. Yes.
2: But elimination game nonetheless. Michael King got the job done. And the Padres are able to extend that series. It sets today up four baseball games. Guardians, White Sox. White Sox, after winning two in Cleveland, a chance to close it out at home. Dodgers, Braves. That's a 6 o'clock game. Atlanta, trying to stave off elimination. Who else would they turn to, Austin? Tyler Mahle.
9: Of course. I saw Brent Suter pitch last night.
2: Yep. You know who's starting for the Rays as they try to sweep the Yankees?
9: It would be Nicholas W. Baseball.
2: Nick Martinez, Rays Yankees.
9: Oh, sorry. Yeah, Nicky Baseball is Nick Kroll.
2: Yep.
9: My fault.
2: Rays Yankees tonight. Tampa leads that series 2-0.
9: Can we call him that until he wins something?
2: I think
9: Nicky Baseball?
2: Yeah.
9: Okay.
2: Brewers Padres, the late game tonight. That is a 10
9: o'clock
2: another
9: start. Like, what's a good nickname for Terry Francona until he wins something here?
2: Oh.
9: Because I don't care about the Tito stuff. I mean, Tito the Magnificent, maybe. But, like, is there something, like, you know? Be cool if he won something.
2: Yeah.
9: You know what is interesting about what's that guy's name? Dave Roberts.
2: Dave Roberts.
9: The manager of the Dodgers.
2: Yes.
9: Now, I understand he has a luxury of having a very deep team. But when Shohei Ohtani is not performing well, he just moves him back to the middle of the line, back to the fifth spot in the lineup instead of the first spot. He doesn't treat Shohei any differently than anybody else.
2: Yeah.
9: If you're not performing, come to the plate less frequently. Or if you're facing a lefty that you're going to struggle with, like Chris Sale, come to the plate less frequently.
2: Mm.
9: I don't know. It's just, you know, I get it. He's got a plethora of stars with which he gets to choose from. But also, it's like, we're not just going to stick somebody here and make it hard on them over and over. I don't know. Sorry.
2: Yeah, growing up in the clubhouse.
9: I don't want to talk about
2: it. Because he was younger in a lot of clubs. They called him Little Tito. You call him Little Tito?
9: No, that kind of sounds demeaning.
2: Till he wins something here?
9: I don't want to call him. I don't want to be demeaning.
2: Okay.
9: It'd be like calling him buddy or pal.
2: I don't want it to either. I also like to see him win something.
9: Could call him loser since he doesn't win anything.
2: So loser's better than little Tito?
9: Loserito?
2: Oh, now we're getting somewhere.
9: I don't know. I don't want to. It's just, I get pissed off thinking about the Reds, man.
2: I get it.
9: You know, it was, 14 years ago today that they last won a playoff game?
2: Oh.
9: It's when they went up 2-0 in San Francisco.
2: Yep.
9: Then they came back here.
2: Remember that meltdown?
9: Yesterday was the 31-year anniversary of the last time they advanced in the postseason.
2: 31 years. Sickening. NFL-related, Odell Beckham Jr. signs with the Vikings. He's on their practice squad.
9: He's like the backup quarterback that keeps getting a job.
2: Yep, somehow. You
9: know, he's like Chase Daniel for years.
2: Yeah.
9: I don't get it.
2: What about Kyle Juszczyk got his fine removed?
9: Good.
2: The NFL sees that he was just pretending to drink juice, not beer.
9: By the way, the White Sox, statement. To quickly go back to baseball, the White Sox could clinch a postseason series at home today, Tone, for the first time since 1906.
2: Wow.
9: Isn't that crazy? They won a World Series 21 years ago.
2: That was like Shoeless Joe.
9: It was back in the Shoeless Joe days.
2: What about this? Lane Johnson was a surprise inactive for their game Sunday against the Rams, announced yesterday that he is retiring. Said he deeply wanted to gut it out for one more year to take the field with his brothers, but after reflection, he realized that his personal and family priorities have changed and that it's critical that he focuses on his mental health. Lane Johnson, just as the season seemingly gets underway, stepping away and retiring from football.
9: Been dealing with some injuries, and that obviously has taken a toll on him. He is the greatest right tackle of his era. By far, it went from Willie Anderson to Lane Johnson pretty seamlessly, and he's been incredible. Had some mental health issues, as you stated. I think back to watching the in-season version of Hard Knocks a year or two ago with the NFC East, and they showed Lane Johnson getting up at 3 and 4 o'clock in the morning and rehabbing at that time, I believe it was an injured foot or a toe or something, and just you see how hard this guy works and how good he was for so long, and winning a couple of Super Bowls in Philadelphia. He's beloved. Good on him for being very open and honest about where he's at and why he decided to step away. It's obviously going to hurt Philly, and they got a lot of problems on their offense at the moment, but a legend.
2: Without a doubt. We'll spend some time today looking around the upcoming weeks for college and NFL. I do want to share some thoughts I had over the last 24 hours about the Bengals' run game, about the season itself and where things are going, and if we have to start having the conversation about ways and areas to make the roster better, because those are conversations that are happening with a lot of teams already across the National Football League. Should that be happening more here with the Cincinnati Bengals? Welcome you to leave us your phone calls, 513-749-1530. We'll get to those as they come in hour number one. As Austin mentioned, Zach Taylor will speak at 1 o'clock today. We'll air that. Austin is in for Mo from 3 to 6. I'm assuming, Austin, you're going to air the Joe Burrow press conference.
9: Yeah, we'll see if Joe's on time.
2: So we've got Zach, we've got Joe, we've got your talkbacks, and oh, by the way, Ricky Ringside, Rick Uccino, whose star power, Austin, in the world of wrestling is on an unbelievable trajectory. To the moon, some would say. Skyrocketing. Rick is going to be leaving here and making the trek to New Orleans for Money in the Bank. That happens on Saturday. Now, I know there's some weather-related issues that are coming as well. But Rick is set to take off this afternoon to head to New Orleans. Before he does, in hour number three, he'll join us to talk a little. Well, he'll join me. Let's be honest. Austin doesn't want to talk about Money in the Bank. But Austin, you may learn something.
9: Much like many of our listeners, do not care.
2: You may learn something. And then we'll have quick hits, which will probably just be Austin and I talking, leading into the Mo Egger Show with Austin Elmore this afternoon. 513-749-1530. Let's get started on the Bengals next on the home of the Bengals. Thanks to our friends at Skyline Chili on ESPN 1530 Cincinnati Sports Station.
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2: All right, welcome back. Thanks for listening along. We're on the home of the Bengals, ESPN 1530, Cincinnati Sports Station. I want to get in just a few minutes. Next segment today, Austin, I want to get into a tweet that I know you just retweeted about opposing offenses and how they are attacking with their tight ends. The numbers are staggering. But I want to start on the offensive side of the ball because it's something that I think has been one of the bigger talking points all year. And I'm nervous that four games in, it's just going to be wiped away. We've spent all offseason talking about the Bengals' run attack. We've talked all offseason about the continuity on the offensive line. talked all offseason about the ability to use Eric All and Tanner Hudson and Drew Sample in the game at the same time and what this could mean for Chase Brown. We then spent time talking about Chase Brown potentially being on a course to break James Brooks' all-time leading record for yards from scrimmage for a running back. I believe just over 1,700 yards is what James Brooks was able to compile. And so the biggest thing I've been thinking about on offense, and this comes obviously on the heels of Joe Burrow saying, you know, my response would be to throw the ball more after he put it up in the air 54 times, is what's now going to happen to it going forward? That is my biggest concern, is that the Bengals at 2-2 get together and say, we haven't seen the success, we're going to scrap it, and we're going back to the gun, only because I worry about the more you drop back, the more you're in shotgun, the more prone you are to taking some hits. And that's a Joe Burrow worry for me. More hits on Joe Burrow. The more times you drop back, the more times you're just one-dimensional in shotgun, the more opportunities for hits you're taking. That is my biggest concern. And so to think, well, they just need to abandon the running game, or they just need to abandon the under center. You spent a whole offseason talking about it. You spent a whole offseason building around it with your personnel. I mean, Austin, how many training camp reports happened where we talked about Bengals are going under center, Bengals are under center? I mean, it was almost exclusively at times. And now, a few games into the year, it's, well, you got to scrap it. The running game is not always going to pop. In many instances, you are running early in the game to set up the run late in the game. In many other stages, you're setting up the run early to set up the play action game. And you could also work this in reverse, set up the pass game early. But there's a problem in the way the offense right now is structured that I don't think is helping. Charlie Goldsmith dove into this a little bit and looked at all the under center snaps and talked, out of under center, teams are predominantly staying with two high safeties. And if you've listened along at all through the history of this show and talking about and breaking down the Bengals, two high safeties means that teams are just trying to keep everything in front. They're trying to limit the big play potential. But also a two high safety look means that you have numbers conducive to running ball in the box. So the question I come up with, because again, you can't abandon the running game. If you want to be a play action pass team, you have to be able to establish the run, or else the linebackers aren't going to bite. And you're not going to get those shots over the linebackers in between the safeties in that open zone. If you're not successful running the ball from under center, you're not going to get the respect from the defensive ends to play the run and then get after the passer. That's why you saw the Bengals get sacked twice out of play action passes on Sunday against the Jacksonville Jaguars. So let me ask you, Austin. Is the lack of running game or the under center issues, do you view that more as an offensive line thing? Do you view that more as a Chase Brown thing? Or do you view it as more of a play caller thing? Like, if we often do like the wheel of blame, and we've done this in the past with Reds and ownership and other sport entities. If you had the wheel and you're dividing this up into three pieces of pie, which of those areas gets the most pie?
9: On Sunday specifically, the offensive line.
2: Okay.
9: I did not think that they played very well. I didn't think they got to the second level. I didn't think that they... I thought they were a little slow. Now, Jacksonville's really good up front. I know that it apparently we're like never allowed to give the opponent credit. It's just all somebody's fault here. Like, sometimes the other team is good. And I do think that was a chunk of what happened on Sunday. I don't know that I would even blame like the play caller as much as like there are some schematic things that I just it doesn't seem to work. So in a sense, that's on Zach, on Dan Pitcher, those type of guys. But I think Sunday specifically was about the offensive line not performing well.
2: Mm-hmm. Can they fix it?
9: Yeah, I mean, they've run the ball pretty decently through the first three games up until this past Sunday. Hasn't been great. And yeah.
2: On the year, Chase Brown is averaging just under 4 yards a carry.
9: Yeah, and you'll take that. It's not exactly where you want to be, but that's a start. And then obviously this past Sunday skews that number a little bit. But in 3 out of 4, I think they've run it fine. Hasn't been great. How do you get from fine to good and good to great? That's what they have to figure out. But like, I think in three of the four games this season, they've run the ball pretty well.
2: Is Chase Brown the best back for what they're trying to do? Mentioned the other day.
9: I don't know.
2: How many touches in the game and made one player miss?
9: Yeah. Now, he still leads the team.
2: Sure.
9: In missed tackles.
2: I'm a Chase Brown fan.
9: And you might even say that the reason for that is that because the rest of the offense is there's nobody getting the ball after the catch or getting yards after the catch. And maybe there's an issue there. But I still think Chase Brown is a good fit for the offense.
2: Yeah. All of this plays a role together. How many years have we, if you can't run the ball against too high looks, you're going to be in trouble.
9: Mm-hmm.
2: They've got to do better at running against too high or they're not going to be successful on offense. I also think in looking back at Jags and the Steelers, they've got to find ways to create more explosives down the field. Whether that is tight ends down the seams, whether that is more opportunities. Like, I didn't have a problem when Joe Burrow threw the ball up to T. Higgins that got intercepted by Travis Hunter.
9: Mm-hmm.
2: It's a one-on-one. I can't sit here and say, oh, he's throwing interceptions, but also praise because they need to give guys one-on-one chances more. I have no problem with that. But from a scheme standpoint, I think there needs to be a more concerted effort to work the middle of the field for explosives. I do think that that's holding them back. I think it makes them very one-dimensional in the passing game. Outside of
9: what do you mean by the middle of the field? Because I thought Burrow was really good in the middle of the field. And for, against Pittsburgh and against Jacksonville.
2: I think it's been lacking. I think the fourth down against Gesicki down the seam against Pittsburgh, I think the touchdown pass to Gesicki, I think those are opportunities they need to take more advantage of, in particular with a Mike Gesicki. Now, I think personnel plays a role in that, and I don't think they have the true wide receiver number three right now. I feel like the majority of their passing game is short or outside the hashes. I mean, I think the only player that takes stake in the middle of the field is T. Higgins. You just constantly see him winning with these 10 to 12 yard dig routes. But I want to see if teams are going to play two high safeties, and I have wide receivers outside that demand attention, like Ja'Marr Chase and T. Higgins, the safeties have to widen. Who on this Bengals team can win over the top of a backer that would allow Joe Burrow to make some more of those throws down the middle? The 20 to 25 yarders.
9: The 20 to 25 yarders is definitely not a thing.
2: It's almost like an empty zone that teams don't have to guard.
9: On Sunday, he completed 6 passes over the middle at 10 or more yards. Three of those were 15 or more yards, including a touchdown. The Gesicki one.
2: The Gesicki touchdown, yes. The others were T with the catch and run. That kid, but those are dig routes. Those are 10 to 12. He had one where he stepped up in the pocket, I believe hit Dante Myers on the third and long. But I think the post concepts, I think the seam concepts down the middle is an area that they have to start making defenses cover. And if you do, then you get defenses that say, okay, we can't go too high. We've got to bring an extra safety down. That helps him in opening up the outside more. But if teams can operate and stop the run out of too high, and then you're pushing the ball outside the hashes, then I think you're going to be in a lot of trouble.
9: How much of Sunday and them stopping the run was Ja'Marr Chase was not on the field? They can double team T. Higgins and sell out to stop the run.
2: A big part about it, because you're also asking.
9: Higgins still got his, but.
2: Well, you're also asking, like, Dante Myers is a great story, and I think he's going to keep getting better. But you played 2 quarters and what, 11 minutes without Ja'Marr, you just couldn't get separation. I mean, Mitch Tinsley made some great plays. He's not getting separation on routes. That's why he was on a practice squad the week before. That's why he didn't initially make the Bengals roster. Dante Myers is improving. Colby Young, Andre Yosivash were both out. They just didn't have anyone that could separate when Ja'Marr goes down outside of T. Higgins, and he's drawn a lot of attention. So, yes, I do think some of their issues were magnified with Ja'Marr Chase, as with any game. If Ja'Marr Chase is not in the game, that completely changes how a defense is going to defend. But I think it's easier, Austin, on the fly for a defense to adjust their game plan mid-game than it is for an offense. Like, for a defense, you go back to a base personnel package you know, or you switch the attention. Offense, your whole scheme is built around Ja'Marr Chase. It's built around how you get him open. It's built around where you line him up. It's built around how you motion him. It's built around what he can do to not only get open, but to open up windows for others. And when you take him out and just try to insert that with someone else, it's not going to work. I mean, think about the missed throw to Mike Gesicki. If that's T. Higgins, it's probably a touchdown if Ja'Marr Chase is in the game. But because it's not T. Higgins and it's Mike Gesicki, he doesn't cross the corner's face. He stays outside and they miss on what would have been a game-winning touchdown. So I do think that Sunday played a big role in it, which is why I'm saying you can't just come out and abandon the under center stuff now. And if there's ever a game that you get to doing it or find a way to do it, then you would think against the Dolphins that would be one.
9: I think there's two ways to look at it. Like, you would think that, considering what you just said, like, if you don't have guys that can get separation, if Ja'Marr is not available, you would then want to lean on your run game a little bit. But, you know, Jacksonville did a good job of taking that away. And
2: but we say that too many times about other teams. They take it away.
9: Yeah, and I do think that Ja'Marr not being on there out there plays a role in that. It makes it easier to take that away. And specifically taking the run away, because they haven't been shut down in the run game like this all year until this week. And Jacksonville is second best in the NFL at that particular thing. So I am going to give them a little bit of credit. The offensive line did not play well enough. Absolutely. No doubt about it. But at the same time, though, I think that the point I'm trying to make is, do you think Sunday, given the circumstances, was the best course of action for them to win was to throw it as much as they did? Because they've said they want to be able to win a game, whatever it takes on a particular day. And sometimes that might mean running it 30 times. That might mean throwing it 40 times. Did you think that was the right course of action to win, was to say, okay, got through the second half, they come out, they run the ball under center, it's still not there, so they say, okay, we're just going to throw it the rest
2: of the time? No, unless it's a 3-touchdown game or 2-touchdown game late, I don't think you can abandon that. Like, I thought they never went back to it. You remember on the P. Ryan touchdown run? They had Chase Brown and P. Ryan both in the backfield. And they had Chase Brown right before the snap motioned out to the right, and it pulled the defense with him. And then they hit a quick kind of draw to P. Ryan where Fairchild got hit with the holding penalty, but he ended up scoring on the play. I thought that using one of the backs to widen out the defense and then hitting him underneath in the opposite direction, the change of pace, a lot of eye candy, and then a little misdirection, I thought that was one of their best schemed runs of the day. Now, it gets called back because of the holding. Mm-hmm. But I think there were ways that they could have still incorporated the running game, knowing how shorthanded they were at wide receiver and knowing that it was a one-score game for much of the afternoon.
9: And I think my biggest gripe with some of that, and specifically with Zach, is it feels like there's one or two of those, but not an entire set built off of it.
2: Correct. What's the next look off of that? Do you swing it to Chase Brown?
9: And that's where I think they could be so much better. And like, even to the swing out to
2: Dante Myers. Didn't go back to it.
9: Like, they did have a similar look like two plays later on the third and short. And I don't know what T was doing with the depth of his route there and then trying to do too much. He ends up losing yards. But like,
2: yeah,
9: similar look, right? But I want to see more of that, to where a defense has so many different things they have to worry about.
2: Mm-hmm.
9: And so, to your point, like, I think that was creative. That was a good wrinkle. That was something that put the defense in conflict. Come back to it.
2: Give me something else off it, or run it again until they stop it.
9: Right.
2: And when they do, then maybe something else opens up. I think they abandoned the run way too early.
9: We'll go back to that Dante Myers thing. Do you remember a couple years ago they played in Arizona and Ja'Marr Chase went nuclear, mm-hmm. right? And they ran that little dump off to him like 3 or 4 times. And then finally Arizona sells out against it and Ja'Marr just dips up the sideline and he's wide open for a touchdown.
2: Yep.
9: Like, that's what it does. When you keep killing somebody
2: two or
9: with
2: three
9: something.
2: Times.
9: Yeah. And I feel like they didn't go to it enough.
2: I also think that sometimes their motions with tight ends are predictable. Seems like every time Eric all motions, they run that way. And I don't know, I'd have to look at what the numbers are, but it feels like they're predictable with their tight end motions. I feel like that needs to get better.
9: I think they tried to go against that trend on the first run play of the game. Like, all motions across the formation.
2: And then they
9: toss it
2: opposite.
9: Toss it to the other side, but nobody blocked the safety.
2: Correct. It just doesn't feel clean in the run game. which I don't get because they brought back all the linemen and personnel in it. That's what I don't get. It's not like it's a whole new scheme and new guys. They should have been able to pick right where they left off and have more wrinkles off of it, but it doesn't feel like they do. And in turn, it feels like things are just very difficult to come by for this offense. Let's take a break. Let's come back. Real quick, we'll switch gears. I want to talk defensive side of the ball, and then we've got a bunch of phone calls we're going to get to. 513-749-1530 on the home of the Bengals, ESPN 1530, Cincinnati Sports Station.
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3: Jake swings, hits it in the air to deep right. Freelix going back. He is at the wall, leaps up, gonna go! Jake Cronenworth, first pitch homer in the fifth. And the Padres retake the lead. It's 3-2.
4: Fun stuff. Put the Padres on top. They win. They force a game four against the Brewers. All four series in action today. Starting at four is the White Sox and the Guardians. Late night start at 10 p.m. between the Padres and the Milwaukee Brewers.
5: That Jake Cronenworth home run was heard on the Padres radio network. He went to the Crone Zone, as they call it, out there in San Diego. Raucous crowd.
4: Phone calls in just a few minutes before the end of the hour. We'll break quicker here to get as many of those phone calls in as possible. The defensive side of the ball, second in the NFL in missed tackles. And getting gashed over the middle of the field by tight ends. If I would have said that, Austin, you would have said, is this 2025 or 2026?
5: Or 2024.
4: It's the same thing that's happened the last couple years, and I thought this year was going to be different. This year, Bengals against tight ends in the National Football League. Targets, 10 a game for opposing teams coming in against the Bengals. League average, 7.4. Catches for tight ends across the National Football League per game, 5.3 against the Bengals, 7.8. Listen to this one. Yards by tight ends, 52.4 on average throughout the year. Against the Bengals, 102.3. Yards per catch, 9.9 across the league, 13.2 against the Cincinnati Bengals. Now, I will say, one of those games, I think the stats are influenced because Houston was down, the Bengals were playing zone defense, keeping everything in front, and Dalton Schultz had a massive second half.
5: Can I read for you a quote that Al Golden just gave a few minutes ago about Jordan Battle?
4: Please.
5: Al Golden was asked about the 3rd and 18 that Jordan Battle whiffed on.
4: Yes.
5: That led to a Jags conversion and eventually 3 points. Quote, I don't agree with the criticism on that one. We always got to make a tackle. I mean, we understand that. But he needs friends on that one. We've got to gang tackle that. We have to have our cleats in the ground. Vision. We got to know the down and distance. We got to know the sticks. So, I mean, you guys watch the film. There should be guys breaking on either side of Jordan, and it shouldn't be just a one-man show. He went on to say that Jordan's got to be better on that play. I have to coach everyone else better. Blah, blah, blah, blah, blah.
4: That's what I hear. The blah, blah, blah, blah, blah.
5: I'm thinking, like, if I'm not mistaken, that was like a man coverage.
4: Yeah, and if you are going to rally to it, then Jordan Battle at least has to wrap up.
5: You got to slow the guy down.
4: Slow the guy down so the others can get there. Don't just completely whiff so he can run and pick up the first down on a 3rd and 18 on the second series of the game.
5: The steadfast defense of Jordan Battle is fascinating. Because I do feel like he's often in the right position, but there are fundamental breakdowns.
4: But how many players do we say about that? Feels like Demetrius Knight and Barrett Carter are too.
5: I know. I agree.

0: So what's the fix? We talked about linebackers all offseason. You've talked about depth in the secondary all offseason. What's the fix?
1: I didn't think the secondary was that bad. I thought the linebackers stunk.
0: Yeah.
1: And Jordan
0: and stunk last year.
1: Jordan Battle, you know, Zach kind of alluded that Jordan's been playing through some stuff. Okay. I get it. You're going to defend your guy a little bit, and he's tough, and he's playing through it. And I appreciate that. But also, like, until you fix it, they're going to keep going at you.
0: Mm-hmm.
1: They're going to keep coming in one-on-one situations to where you got to make the tackle.
0: Well, I don't care if he's limited or not, or if he's dealing with stuff. He's still out there.
1: And if you can't play, then don't play.
0: Exactly. I don't buy that at all. I just... On offense, I talk about they need to utilize the middle of the field more in explosives, and on defense, they don't cover the middle of the field.
1: Yeah.
0: It's so backwards. And you know now going into each game that that's what a team is going to do, so it's not like it's a surprise tactic. It's not like, oh my gosh, I can't believe they're trying the middle of the field. I can't believe they're throwing to the tight ends. Everyone's going to do it. How can you fix it? How can you be better at it? Now, having Brian Cook out there would help a ton. They've moved Dax Hill back inside. I don't know what the answer is, but we're eerily similar to things we were talking about at exactly this point last year that plagued this defense. And guess what? When you can't cover the middle of the field, it negates what Dexter Lawrence is doing up the middle.
1: I also
0: negates Jonathan Allen and Boye Mafe.
1: Saw that when the Bengals are in man, or just in general, their coverage, they run cover one, man cover one, 25.8% of the time. That is the most that they do that's the most coverage that they call. Am I making sense? They call that coverage
0: more than
1: frequently.
0: Anything else.
1: Cover one. Is that conducive to getting the middle of the field covered and specifically helping your linebacker?
0: No, because
1: I don't think so either.
0: Yeah, it just feels backwards at times.
1: And now, it's
0: such a glaring hole.
1: You want to be a man coverage team. And
0: sure.
1: I think there are guys on the roster that are conducive to that. But also, like, can you do it that much if you're relying so much on your linebackers to cover the middle of the field and make the right decision to be in the right spot? And if they are consistently not, well, then can you keep calling that so frequently?
0: Right. Just no. The short answer is no. And it'll then open up a conversation we can have later in the show today on do you need to or can you find that elsewhere outside of this roster right now. When we come back, though, we'll get as many of these phone calls in as possible before we get to Zach Taylor to kick off hour number two, Cincy 360, ESPN 1530, Cincinnati Sports Station.
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9: In postseason baseball, the Dodgers beat the Braves 3-1, helped by homers from Kike Hernandez and Freddie Freeman, and seven strong innings from Yoshinobu Yamamoto that included striking out 10. In the second game, the Padres avoided elimination, holding on to beat the Brewers 4-3. Padres star pitcher Michael King, after starting Game 2, came in from the bullpen to get the final six outs. All teams are back at it today. Chicago can sweep their series with Cleveland at 4 Eastern on TBS. Atlanta needs to win to stay alive against the Dodgers. That's at 6 Eastern on FS1. Rays Yankees Game 3 is at 8 Eastern on TBS. And Milwaukee San Diego at 10 Eastern on FS1. 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
0: Welcome back, Cincy 360, ESPN 1530, Cincinnati Sports Station. We've got five folks waiting on hold. We only got about 7 or 8 minutes before we got to get to a break. Let's take as many of these as we can here. Let's start with Mark. What's up, Mark?
17: Hey, how's it going? Your take after the game was right on point. It was everything that I had been thinking. Before the head coach's time is up, I just want to see somebody else call the plays. Because everything that I had concerns about going into the season, I'm seeing it now. I mean, they can't cover a tight end on defense, and they don't use their tight end in the passing offense. And I think you made a good point. Chase Brown and P-Ron should be on the field at the same time.
0: Yeah.
17: Because you can use that in multiple ways, and the defense won't know what's coming. So I just think it was a way to win that game, even though the two receivers got hurt. You could have still won that game and ran a better offense than what you ran. So let me get off and let the other callers get in.
0: Appreciate it, Mark. Thank you. Yeah, I Austin, as we talked about, I just think they can do a better job of building off of one play in formation to have multiple answers. I think that's fair. I think that's something that they can do. Terrell is calling in. What's going on?
18: Hey, good afternoon, guys.
0: What's up?
18: Good question and statement.
0: Yeah.
18: What up? The pistol offense is similar to the shotgun. Why they just don't run the pistol? And then you better disguise your run game, because in a pistol you can run left and right and up the middle. They wouldn't know.
0: Yeah, I think that's fair. It allows the running back to get downhill more. It does open up the run to the left and the right. You can play more power out of that. I wouldn't mind. We've seen that before when quarterbacks get injured and they can't do the under center. I wouldn't mind if it's just strictly an under center thing to use more pistol. I think that's a fair point.
18: I have a quick question. One quick question. How many times have they ran first under center?
0: How many? When they line up under center, they run first as opposed to pass? I feel like the majority of the time.
18: Okay. That's part of the issue, too.
0: Terrell, thank you. Yeah, I do think that they maybe on first downs can take a little bit more of a look at things. The only difference from a timing standpoint in the pistol, out of under center, the back's about 5 yards deep. In the pistol, they're anywhere from 7 or 8 yards deep. So it does give the running back a little bit more time to see the hole and gain speed. But obviously, there are positives and negatives to each of them. Mike, what's going on?
19: Not much. How's it going?
0: Good. How are you?
19: It just feels like great. It feels like we get outcoached from special teams to not being able to scheme the wide receivers open, or even defense trying to be cute and dropping, you know, Dexter Lawrence back in coverage. It just feels like we're always outcoached.
0: Mike, I appreciate the call. Thank you. I'll say this. They have to win on Sunday. We'll keep it at that. If they're 2-3 and they go into a bye,
1: it's going to get ugly.
0: And they're all in this offseason and everything they've added. If they don't win Sunday, the conversation during the bye week will be incredible. Let's keep it at that for now. Cody is calling in. What's up, Cody?
20: Hey, Tony, Austin. Thanks for taking my call. Can you guys hear me?
0: Yeah, I got you, Cody.
20: I think the most logical culprit for the inefficient run offense at this point has to be Joe Burrow. I've talked to Mo several times. I'm not the biggest Joe Burrow fan, but at the same time, I want him to be MVP. But Chase Brown last year under center was averaging, 5 to 6 yards per carry. Out of shotgun, he's averaging, 1. He's proven he's not the kind of back that's going to break tackles. He's just not. And that's why that fourth down play of throwing it to him and expecting him to make something happen is really just not in his repertoire. So when Joe Flacco had the same offensive line, the exact same personnel, the exact same weapons, although I think T was hurt a couple games, Gesicki was out, he was able to effectively run an under-center play-action offense. It benefited Chase Brown. It benefited a lot of people. It benefited the offensive line. The fact that Joe Burrow cannot effectively execute that under-center offense is killing this team. And he won't commit to it, and I think everybody knows that when he says after the game, I want to throw the ball more. Everyone knows who Joe Burrow is, so they're basically just waiting it out until all of a sudden they're down a score, and then the Bengals are going to throw the ball 70% of the time. So they really don't have the game plan for anything but that.
0: Yeah. Cody, I appreciate the phone call. The Joe Burrow side of this, Austin, is interesting to me. He is hurt by a lack of a run game. I also think that there's an over-reliance on Joe Burrow in this offense, that they feel like because of his greatness, maybe they don't need to create as much as what other teams do, because I still contend that it just looks easier for other teams. Now, Joe Burrow can help himself by avoiding the costly turnovers. He can also help himself by unlocking more in the under center, but at some point, it's either he does or he doesn't. I thought the first play of the game, they went play action, they found T. Higgins, it was great. I thought the time and place, and Charlie alluded to this as well, when they went play action, they tried to get Eric Ault down the seam on the backside on the wheel route. I thought that was a poorly timed play call. So I think it's everyone at this point on the offensive side of the ball, but we've talked so much about gun and under center, and Joe says he's good with it. It just doesn't feel like he's good with it when you watch his team play. Last call here. John, what's up?
21: Good afternoon, Tony. Good afternoon, Austin. Not much. Just want to remind people the Bengals were 1-6 with Joe Flacco at quarterback last year. So
0: Valid. There
21: was that, too. The thing about this offense that you look at, it's so predictable. I mean, I'm half blind sitting on my couch, and I can pretty much determine 90% of the plays. Like, you just look and break the huddle, go into a formation and go, okay, there's going to be a run to the right. There's going to be a run to the left. It's going to be play action, or it's going to be in the gun with Joe. It's very predictable. And if I can do that,
0: yeah,
21: defensive coordinators must be able to do even more against that. You brought up a great point, Tony, when you talked about the first play of the game was play action pass, 14-yard gain, and then you got a toss sweep out of that. Like, toss sweeps are better later in drives when the
0: yes,
21: defense is struggling a little bit, not on the very first
0: run
21: of
0: the game.
21: Or
0: late in the game when they're
21: late
0: worn down
21: game
0: a little bit. And you've been beating them up on the inside.
21: Exactly. And so much of what McVay and Shanahan do is that eye candy that you talked about.
0: Yeah.
21: They're running basic plays off of, 26 different formations. It seems like the Bengals use the same formation, occasionally change it, and then run 19 different plays. It's like
0: correct. It's opposite.
21: Reverse of what it's supposed to be. Exactly.
0: Agreed.
21: So, you know, I think that's a big part of it. But we'll talk tomorrow and figure out the defense.
0: Thanks, John.
21: All right, guys.
0: Yeah, give me 10 formations and personnel groupings with 10 options off each of them. I would take that over, you know, 25 different personnel groupings and formations with one or two plays off each of them. I would take that in a heartbeat because I think that provides a bigger upside and answers to more to what the defense is trying to dictate. I believe we're due for a break. When we come back from said break, we will get to Zach Taylor's weekly Wednesday press conference. It'll happen to kick off hour number two of Cincy 360. Thanks to Skyline Chili. 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
0: Welcome back, Cincy 360, ESPN 1530, Cincinnati Sports Station. Zach Taylor set to take the podium here at Paycor Stadium. It's happening, I believe, Austin, right now. We're good to go?
1: We are good to go.
0: To Zach Taylor.
28: Jamar is still in the protocol.
29: He will participate.
28: He'll
29: be
28: limited.
29: What is the process like for Jamar?
28: Yeah, just get through the protocol. Yeah, so we'll just take it day to day and see where he ends up.
29: What will Brian Cook and Colin Duggar?
28: They'll be out today.
29: Is there a chance that they can practice tomorrow, or is that what's up?
28: We'll see. Probably Duggar less likely, and we'll see where Brian's at.
30: Really, over the last 6 years, it's felt like whenever you've needed a receiver to step up, they've stepped up. I mean, you bring good guys in, coach them up. Kind of how does that all work so well here?
28: Well, I start with Troy Walters. I'd start with him. You know, he does a great job developing these guys, and when their number's called, I think our scouting department does a really good job. I think we've got a bunch of guys that see the pass game like we do and understand the things that we're looking for. So when they're adding practice squad guys, like Tanner Hudson, like Trent Irwin, like the guys that we've added over time that have played for us, you know, I think those guys have just, they've also stepped up. We've brought the right character guys in here that understand what it's like. I think Joe does a really good job of fitting them in and getting them friendly balls that they can gain some confidence with. And so I think we got a really good track record of developing those guys.
4: When do you know Joe trusts a guy?
28: You just know. Yeah, I get, yeah, you just know. It could be offseason, could be training camp. He'd have to make a quick comment to me after a route on air or something. And now I just know that guy turned into such and such Burrow real quick, you know, because of some play he made. So I'm sure he's definitely had his favorites over the years of guys that aren't starters, but guys that have worked their way up.
4: Plays that he made, are those more in practice or are they more in, do they have to happen in game?
28: Oh, practice usually. Yeah. I mean, yeah, you're not going to make it to the game if you haven't done something in the practice or preseason game or something along those lines. But yeah, I'm just flashing back over the last 7 years to many guys that have had that opportunity.
5: Can you track when maybe Mitch and Dante earned his trust?
28: On the offseason, I think, and I'm not just speaking for Joe, I think the whole coaching staff, really, I think Mitch and Dante both in their initial offseason, Mitch's initial offseason, he really started to show up for us. And Dante would say the same thing. And then both those guys really you know, preseason move the ball periods in practice, and then the preseason games. Those guys both had really good preseason games. I can think of Mitch. We're just trying to find ways to get Mitch the ball in the Washington preseason game because of the plays he was making. In the Philly game this year, I'm trying to get Dante out of the game as quickly as possible because he had solidified his standing with us 100% at that point. So I'm trying to get him out of the game.
5: Where's Colby stand, Zach?
28: We'll see. Yeah, we'll just keep working through the week. I think he's... initially when he did it, I would have, you know, thought it was going to be longer term than it was, but he's done a really good job rehabbing and trying to put himself in a position to get back sooner rather than later. I'm not ready to declare when that will be though.
5: Will he be on the field today?
28: We'll see how it gets when he gets out there.
6: Anybody else that will be limited when we go out there?
28: Swayze Bozeman.
6: Yeah.
30: How about BJ Hill?
28: BJ will be back out there today.
6: Yep.
28: Jonathan Allen will have a rest day today, veteran rest day.
30: Back to the receivers, it's felt like, you know, on special teams and on screens, Dante's like close to about 5 70-yard touchdowns or whatever.
28: Mm-hmm.
30: How impressive is just the way he can kind of turn on the jets?
28: Yeah,
30: and the ball?
28: Yeah, it's one of the qualities he's got. You know, I think that's one of the things probably, as Paul's asking me, one of the things that stood out in the offseason was just that 0-100 ability, his ability just to stop on a dime and get going north and south. And that showed up, you know, on the, you know, it was really a pressure check that we got to the other day, and he almost took it to the house, and it's happened on a couple of special teams plays.
5: He seems to be a guy, he really hadn't had a guy like that, in that he's not particularly tall, but he makes people miss.
28: Yeah.
5: Kind of, I mean, I don't think he really, down through the years, it really.
28: I mean, he's in that way, in terms of the make a miss burst to go get a big play, as close to Jamar as we've probably had, you know. And so, I mean, Jamar's, you know, obviously top of the chain there in terms of any ball he catches, he can go to the house. And Dante, I think, is probably next in line with that ability.
7: Miami was right there with Kansas City and Minnesota. Just your thoughts on maybe misleading in terms of when you look at the record and what you've seen.
28: Yeah, it's early in the season, so you can't pay attention to the record. These guys, they got a new head coach, just got them playing really hard. They got a really good coaching staff. They've got some really good cornerstones of the team that they're building around right now. You're absolutely right in that there's just some things in those games that have kind of shot themselves in the foot a little bit, similar to our losses, that, you know, you could be in a totally different record right now, and the conversation about you is different. But they're good, and if we're not on top of it, they're a team that can get after you when you go down there. And so our players understand that. We've watched the tape, so all you gotta do is watch the tape and you see what's there and you can see what they're building. And so they've got our attention.
6: After two losses, how do you hope the team responds in practice? What do you look for at the beginning of the practice week to see how they responded after?
28: And just attention to detail, I think, is the biggest thing
8: with these guys that are fighting injuries. how much does the fact that DeMar is on the other side of this game weigh into decisions on?
28: Yeah, I mean, if guys can play, let's play. But we'll just continue to take it day to day. Everyone's kind of a different example. Where you're not necessarily weighing the bye. It's whatever their injury is kind of where it is for this week.
29: You guys went through and installed the under center stuff this offseason. Ideally, how would you define that as successful when you went and installed it? It's like, this is what we want this to be.
28: Scoring points.
9: I know Eric Gall has been a big part of just helping the run game, and obviously he's extremely physical. What have you noticed out of his play so far this season?
28: Physical. I mean, we ask him to do a lot of different roles for us. I think over the course of the season, he'll probably end up getting more reps sometimes than what we've given him so far. But we put a lot on his plate. He cares about it. He's done a great job with what we've asked him to do. And we'll just continue to build on that every single week that goes, continue to give him opportunities in the run and the pass game.
9: Is that one of those things, just because of his injury history, you're kind of growing him into the season a little bit still?
28: Sometimes it's just the way some of the flow of the games has gone a little bit. Sometimes our injuries have dictated some of the run game things we've had to do. I shouldn't say that and make that excuse. Like, we will continue to find ways to involve him to where he can make an impact on our offense, because everything he does is in a positive manner.
29: With receivers maybe being limited, do you lean into more 12 personnel, 13? Like, how does that go through personnel packages?
28: We just got to make that decision as we go. You know, it's we'll just figure that out as the week goes and see who we got healthy and available.
10: Want to lose weight without losing?
1: Every single time, I knew it was coming. It always surprises me. Let's go back.
11: Play in limited stints in Green Bay. How has he evolved from a guy who, you know, early in his career coming to Liberty struggled with?
28: Yeah, experience, you know, and I think, you know, whatever year he is in the league right now, he's gained some really valuable experience, been around different schemes, different other quarterbacks to learn from, and I think he's done an outstanding job with his opportunities. You know, and so now he's given himself the opportunity to be the starter in Miami. I think he's a really good player. He's got the ability to make a lot of plays. He plays with a lot of confidence. And, you know, it's been tough. They lost Caleb Douglas early, you know, and he had been their top receiver up to that point, was the back. And so I think he's done a really good job handling all that. And somebody that can make a lot of explosive plays with his feet. He's got over 100 yards rushing. He can make it with his arm. I've seen him make every throw over the last couple of years when he was in Tennessee and Green Bay, and some real wild plays that, you know, if you give him time, he's going to be able to beat you two different ways.
29: What's the rapport with Al been like as he's grown, as he's been the DC? I know he was here, obviously, as a linebacker's coach, but as he's grown in the DC role together with you, what's that been like? How's the rapport kind of been in his second year here?
28: I think it's been good. It's his fourth year here, in my opinion. So, I mean, his office is right by mine. So, how has it grown? It's been very similar the whole time he's been here.
8: Drew Sample will play his 100th game this weekend. He's one of your first draft picks.
28: All right.
8: Just what's impressed you most about his career here?
28: Consistency, you know, dependability. I think his first combine interview with us was a 10 out of 10, you know, so you could really see what type of person you were getting in the room, and especially early on, we wanted to build it with really smart guys that could do a lot of different jobs for you. And Drew has held up that part of it, you know, and consistent special teams player for us. Over all 8 years, he's played a really valuable role for us on offense. And you just look at the percentage of snaps he's taken over the years; it's a high amount. He's done a lot of different jobs for us, whether it was play tight end, play running back. Been a focal point on the punt team over 8 years, you know, and so again, just somebody who's dependable and has really done an excellent job for us. You know, you look back over 100 games, his touchdown receptions, I think there's the story for you, is what have his touchdown receptions been? None of which we ever thought we'd score a touchdown on, you know, to the time that he caught it. I think one was against Buffalo and a 7-man protection where he leaked out and scored on a Sunday night. One was when he was in full-time protection and 58 protection, home game. I think it was Philly. I can't remember who we were playing. One was against Minnesota last year. Never expected him to get the ball there. His first one was on the Lizard against Houston in 2020. You know, I think that was the last time we ever ran that play. He caught a fly route for a touchdown. So it's just there's your story, Jay. 100th game, all the different ways he's touched the ball for us and made big plays in the passing game. Not the direction you thought it was going to go as you were getting ready for that story in the run game. I think the story with Drew is the pass game. and what he's done. Caught biggest play was probably against Baltimore in 2020 on the post route early in the game and empty when Joe checked it from a corner to post. We still show that clip on Pontiac. So that might have been that or the Buffalo one were probably his longest catches he's had.
2: It's only been 4 weeks, Zach, but do you have a good sense of how every coach looks for this? Joe Burrow said he was going to look for this. How teams fight through adversity?
28: Yeah, I'm not concerned about how we're going to fight through. You know, just from talking to the team on Monday, meeting with the captains, talking with the team today, everybody recognizes we're early in the season. We're just getting through the first quarter of the season. A tremendous opportunity to go down there, execute a plan that we've spent a lot of time on, find a way to win the game, and put yourself in a really good position moving forward. And so our focus is just on this week, having a great week, bringing a lot of energy, being detailed with the plan, and going down there and putting our best foot forward and getting ourselves back that winning feeling, and we'll be just fine.
2: You've kept a guy like Russ around, you know, for...
28: Say that name again?
2: Russ East, you've kept him
28: Russ,
2: around,
28: yeah.
2: You know, for a couple of years. Okay. Why does a guy like that stick?
28: Dependable, you know. I think, you know, he's got starting experience in LA. It's important to him. He cares about it, and so when his time comes, when we deal with the injuries, we deal with it. Safety, he's been sitting there waiting in the wings. We trust him. You know, he's been meeting with Jordan a lot, and you feel like you can put him in the game, and he can do a great job in the role he's got to play for you. And so I think that's, you know, we really prefer to develop our practice squad players. You know, we're not just here for 2 weeks and spit them out and go look at somebody different. And I think there's been a lot of ways that's paid off for us over the years, where guys have been here for 2 years, 3 years even, finally get an opportunity. They know the system inside out. They go in there, do their job, allow others around them to do their job, and have played significant roles for us.
2: I mean, we're talking about the receivers, but really, I mean, that's a spot too where there's been development.
28: Absolutely, yeah.
2: And trust, I guess. I mean, we know when Burrow trusts the guy. How do you trust the guy? Like, he's...
28: Go in there and do their job, you know. And so it's not, you're not worried he's going to bust a coverage. He's not going to understand the communication when someone gives him a call, late second adjustment. Those guys, it's important to them. They're taking great notes. They're meeting. They execute on the practice field. And so then when you're trying to determine who do we put in, who do we want to elevate, they make it pretty easy for you to make that decision.
12: Just talked about a lot of characteristics that Chase Brown has. I mean, you know, just guy you can depend on, reliable, accountable, knows exactly what he's supposed to do every single play. How valuable is a guy like that?
28: Yeah, it's just, it's really important to Chase Brown, all three phases of it, whether that's running the football, how we want to do it, where we want to do it, details in the pass game, and pass protection. I think Chase's pass protection has been really, really good, really physical, versus some difficult matchups. And so we got a lot of comfort with him in all three of those phases, and he's really done a good job of that every year he's been here, I feel like.
13: Thanks, Zach.
28: Thank you.
0: All right, that is the weekly Wednesday Zach Taylor press conference. Some updates, as we heard earlier on, BJ Hill is going to be back today, and I do feel like that's significant, Austin. I feel like they've missed BJ Hill over the last couple weeks.
1: I agree.
0: And it's just been a weird start that he's not been available, but getting him back would be massive. According to Zach Taylor, T is on a limited basis today. Brian Cook, Kyle Duggar, not practicing. Jamar Chase, obviously still in concussion protocol. He mentioned Colby Young and Swayze Bozeman. Do you feel like any of those players play on Sunday?
1: I didn't get a lot out of that press conference.
0: No. No.
1: I think T being limited is a good sign.
0: Yeah. I don't know if that's a good sign for this week. And Jay also asked the question, like, being cognizant of a bye week coming after this, yeah, does that go into a decision on who to play and who not to play? Because you want these guys healthy coming out, because you go right to Baltimore.
1: Yeah, and Nick, historically, the Bengals have always kind of been like, if you can play, then play, especially under Zach Taylor. So I don't know that they've always been overly cautious. I mean, T played through some stuff last year, mm-hmm, especially late in the year when they were chasing it down, trying to remain in contention. Yeah, I don't feel great about either one of those guys being able to play today or Sunday.
0: Yeah, I don't either.
1: But I do think, like, long term, it's good news. Like, if it comes down to it where they miss one game and Chase technically basically two games, I think you'd be happy, yeah, with that.
0: It becomes more of the conversation as the week goes on that we can also have. How do they go win a game in the NFL without Ja'Marr Chase and T. Higgins?
1: Yeah, I think that's, to me, the story is, you know, if so much vitriol towards Zach Taylor and towards the Bengals offense about scheme and play design and yak and running the ball and under center and all this other stuff. Okay, well, now you don't have that button you can press. Mm-hmm. That's throw it to Ja'Marr and throw it to T and hope for the best.
0: Yeah.
1: Okay, so how do you build around what you have? Because I do think the offense and what works about the offense is it's built around those skill sets. It doesn't always look easy. It sometimes requires remarkable plays and remarkable throws. I think that's what's frustrating to a lot of people. But can you build an offense now around the explosiveness of Dante Myers? Like Charlie asked the question about the acceleration, like how impressive is the acceleration? Well, we all know it's impressive. How do you build around it?
0: Mm-hmm.
1: How do you build around a dude that can go 0 to 60 and build that into the game plan? How do you fix the run game against a team that isn't as good up front against the run as Jacksonville is? Like, this is a big week for the coaching staff and it falling on their shoulders.
0: You know, I think it was Joe Goodberry put out some stats on the Bengals offense yards after the catch in the last couple of years. 2024, 28th in the league. 2025, 27th in the league. So far in 2026, 27th in the league. So I'm with you. How can they build on things and find more ways to get playmakers the ball in space? And when those playmakers get the ball in space, they've got to hold up their end of the bargain as well. You know, I've seen the clip going around, Austin, of Chase Brown, the catch he had out of the backfield. And it looks like if he cuts left, he can run for 20 more yards. He goes right and gets tackled immediately. Like, it's also on the playmakers when they get the ball in space. But over the last 3 years, this has not been a good offense when it comes to yards after the catch. And they have been in the past under Zach Taylor. It's not like they've always been at the bottom. But teams are making adjustments. How can they find ways to build on what they have and get guys the ball in space more? His answer on Eric All, I thought, was interesting because he talked about getting him more involved. I don't think he's been involved at all in the passing game and still speaks to Eric All's physicality. But as of right now, I think they need more creativity with Eric All in the game.
1: Would like to see him be a part of the plan.
0: Yeah.
1: Through the air.
0: Yep. Seems I know, he's a plan to run block.
1: I know based off what everybody's saying this week is the Bengals aren't allowed to throw it anymore because they suck at that apparently. Like you got to be able to run the ball or else you're never going to win another game. That's the way people are acting. So you know, maybe they'll never throw it again. But like, you know, it'd be nice to see him get involved. And I think your point about towards the end of the game where he wasn't even on the field when they didn't have any healthy receivers.
0: No.
1: That to me is puzzling.
0: He's at least a threat, or I thought he was.
1: And who was it that, might have been Paul talking to Mo yesterday about how Eric All was just not a happy guy yesterday in the locker room, or Wednesday or Monday in the locker room.
0: Yeah.
1: And
0: could see that. Could understand that. As of the Dolphins, they are right near the middle of the pack in the league in total defense, 17th. They give up 335 yards per game, 226 in the air, 109 on the ground. So I get that they are 0-4, but it is not a league-worst defense. If anything, it's the offensive side of the ball for the Miami Dolphins that has been an absolute disaster as they have scored 13, 13, 10, and 10 on the season. They gave up 24 points to the Chiefs. They gave up 5 field goals in a 15-10 loss to the Vikings last weekend in their last two opportunities. We'll dive more into the Dolphins as we go this week. For now, we'll take a break. We'll come back. Your talkbacks on the other side of the break on the home of the Bengals, ESPN 1530 Cincinnati Sports Station.
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1: I have no idea what to expect today.
2: Man, y'all do be knocking bro for what he got. Y'all always say, well, he got T. Higgins. He got Chase. And y'all was also saying he got Joe Mixon, too. So I don't want to hear that.
0: Okay.
1: I think that was intended for your friend Chris Canty.
0: By the way,
1: it was a 6:30 in the morning.
0: I did see Joe Mixon did not sign.
1: Yeah, talked about that yesterday. Weird, weird, weird.
0: Yeah.
1: Whole thing is just strange.
0: Bizarro.
1: I'm just going to stop talking.
4: Happy hump day, fam.
0: What's up?
4: Let's try the Herman Boone aspect of coaching for some of these Bengals problems. Chase Brown, you don't start gaining positive yards, you run a mile. Offense, you don't start cashing in the red zone, you run a mile. Defense, you miss a tackle, you run a mile. You miss a coverage assignment, and I will break my foot off in your John Brown hind parts, and then you'll run a mile. Perfection, gentlemen. Hooray!
0: All right. Let's bring back wind sprints.
1: Why don't you do some?
0: I'm happy to.
1: When's the last time you sprinted?
0: Oh, sprinted? I don't know.
1: Like, gave it everything you got?
0: I don't know on a sprint.
1: You want to talk about an adductor injury?
0: I did some good exercise in Arizona.
5: Zach Taylor might be Burrow's coach, but he's not coaching Joe Burrow.
0: Oh.
5: What I mean by that is he needs to run what's best for the team, even if it's stuff that Joe doesn't like. The last five MVPs have at least had an established running game of over 800 yards, and Allen had the leading rusher when he won his. He needs to do things to make Joe better, not appease him.
0: Okay, that's fair because that comes with facts of the running games provided to other MVP winners. I'll go with that.
1: Yeah. I mean, Josh Allen kind of is his own running game, too.
0: Mm-hmm.
1: But yeah,
0: Cook has been awesome for them.
6: Yeah, me and my buddy's been calling Tito T-Ball because that's how our team's been playing under him. Like a dang T-Ball coach.
1: Okay. T-Ball.
0: Okay.
1: I kind of like that.
0: T-Ball.
1: Well, I think there's some T-Ball teams that are better than the Reds.
0: Ooh.
7: Howdy, boys.
0: Come check out the VYO Reds.
7: I'm a Xavier season ticket holder. Regarding this thing at Mason, the doubleheader with UC and Xavier, the tickets are $60 on Ticketmaster. By the time they add tax and the Ticketmaster fees, it'll be $85 a person to walk in there. I pay like $25 a game to go to, as a season ticket holder, to go to Xavier games. No thanks.
0: Now, I would assume, though, like that gets you to both games, right? I don't know how it's working, but I would assume one ticket would get you in for both. I don't know.
8: Hey, fellas, it's Adam. And, you know, I'm going to put a spin on something Dennis Green said about the Cardinals on the Bengals. They aren't who we thought they were. We had hopes and dreams and aspirations of going back to a Super Bowl, but it is just not in the cards. We're still a few players away.
1: Are we giving up? Like, is this where we're at?
0: I wrote it down today because of all I've heard. I put season on the brink, ?
1: Like,
0: we'll discuss that later.
1: Is this where we're at? We've given up. It's over. There's no hope. Why do we even play the rest of the games? Oh, they played bad in two games. Is this where
9: we're at? How gold when they hired that guy?
1: God, I didn't even mean to play that. That played itself. I didn't even mean to play that. I'm scared of there's some of these don't have transcriptions. I don't know what's going on. Let's see what happens here. Anything?
0: Anything?
1: Maybe it doesn't have a transcription because it's silent.
0: Bueller.
10: Hey, Austin, Tony, it's Jeff. Happy Wednesday to you. So I just wanted to wish my Bearcats the best of luck today in the basketball opener. Should be a lot of fun. Not able to get out to the game, but definitely going to try to listen online. I hope you guys have a great afternoon. Take care.
1: Thanks, Jeff. Well, thank Appreciate you. You not listening to me this afternoon. That's awesome. I really appreciate that.
3: There ain't no answers to be had. The only answer to be had is this.
0: Is that a weed whacker?
1: If you're going to be doing that while you're leaving a talk back, I mean, why would I play that?
0: A weed whacker? I mean,
1: my levels in here immediately started peaking. Like, I can't, what are we doing?
11: So I'm not the type of guy to dump my problems on others or, you know, emo dump, burden anyone, that type of thing. Suffice it to say I'm having emo a rough dump. Day and leave it at that. There was a slight uptick when I learned that we have 6 straight hours of Austin Elmore today. So it brings me to one question. While it won't fix anything, are you upset with anyone yourself today? Because a good Audi rant always brightens my day.
0: Great question.
1: I'm upset that everybody's giving up. Like, no, they had one bad game running the ball, so the under center is broken. Joe Burrow sucks. They should fire Zach Taylor. It's over. Season's not. It's we're all done. Is that what we've become? Sound like Eagles fans.
12: Off-topic rant for the day. Why is it
1: another bad microphone? We got to clean this up, man. Talkbackers.
0: But that could have been a good rant.
1: We got. You can listen to it back.
0: That could have made. That could have riled you up. It was a rant.
13: Tony Austin, George Valley. This man, awareness. Zach Taylor, I'm so done with this dude. Listen, he's like, Joe, he's like, this press conference, he's like, Joe, you know, what do you trust? What do you know Joe trusts these guys? You just know. Zach, how do we even know Joe trusts you? You're such an idiot. I don't even know how. You have so much talent on this offense, and you can't figure it out. It's the scheme. It's nobody else. Zach, it's you. You are terrible. It's everything just looks so difficult all the time. Who day?
1: So I was
0: Hude.
1: I did feature some stats yesterday on the show. Zach Taylor over the last 5 seasons, mm-hmm. 6th in pass, okay. 1st in pass,
0: okay.
1: 15th in pass, 5th in pass, 7th in pass offense.
0: Hmm. Okay.
1: 12th in scoring, 6th in scoring, 16th in scoring, 7th in scoring, 7th in scoring.
0: Okay.
1: That was just...
14: Happy 31st anniversary of the last Reds playoff yes. win. Man, it's hard to believe. 31 years. 31 years of greatness.
0: 31 years.
1: 31 years.
0: A lot has been accomplished in 31 years.
1: Yeah. A lot has been accomplished. In full seasons with Joe Burrow, the Bengals are averaging 10th in total offense, 4th in the pass, 27th in the run, obviously a problem, and 7th in scoring. Mm. Is that good enough?
0: Do you think it could be better or should be better with the talent they have assembled?
1: I think that's pretty good.
0: Okay.
1: Does it feel like it should be better? Yes.
0: Does it feel like it comes as easy to them as others?
1: No, but that doesn't mean it's not effective.
0: Yeah, that's my biggest gripe.
1: Are we going off feel or effectiveness? Like, it can still be effective.
0: Yeah, but I think it leaves the door open to be more effective.
1: Okay.
0: I think we're leaving some meat on the proverbial bone.
1: Has there ever been an offense that has cleanly picked the meat off of every single bone?
0: In recent years, I think you've looked at what some of the Lions teams have done. I think you look at what...
1: What they win.
0: I think you look at what the Bears are doing. What have the Bengals won?
1: Exactly.
0: They didn't go to the playoffs the last 3 years.
1: That's the
0: point. They at least made it to the playoffs. I think what the Bears are doing under Ben Johnson is...
1: What's he won?
0: He's going to be winning a lot here soon.
1: Okay.
0: I mean, they're going with second and third string guys, and they got more guys running open than I've seen in years here.
1: Okay.
0: Well, that
1: did
0: help
1: in
0: the
1: playoffs last year.
0: Not nearly the same talent.
15: Yeah, I was just wondering, where's Shamar Stewart? And to be able to run the ball, you have to want to run the ball. Mm. Zach Taylor... No, he don't want to run a ball. He want to look flashy and highlight those receivers. Anyway, guys, what you think?
1: Well, apparently we don't do that either. No. They don't look flashy, so no. It doesn't count.
0: Ain't no flashiness to him.
1: So this is a thing. The pendulum just keeps swinging back and forth.
0: That's my favorite part about Bengals football.
16: Guys, I got nothing on the Bengals today. But I am feeling passionate about something else. And that's political ads. In order to think about political ads.
1: Thank you. I'm going to give...
0: let me tell you about the political ads. They're causing a stir in the Pike household right now.
1: Are they?
0: I don't know anything about... I literally don't know anything about politics.

0: you could tell he was in the rain.
1: Yep.
2: Oh, yeah, this defense. I tell you, they had B.J. Hill and Brian Cook. That's two ginormous factors, man. So we get them two back healthy, it'll help out a lot. You know, they told us, hey, don't worry about the linebackers. They'll be okay, but they can't seem to cover people good enough. And he made Eric Ault sound like John Mackey.
3: Oh. We're talking about Xavier basketball,
0: Xavier
3: UC basketball.
1: Yeah.
3: UD and Ohio State.
1: Yes.
3: They should charge you. You're watching trash.
1: Oh, gosh.
3: Wow. Think about it.
1: Now, that's a
3: basketball's
1: big audience
3: right across the river. Like, just go, like, watch the Cats. Like, also, the show is much better when Tony's on it.
1: Time out.
0: He's going to insult you and then try to compliment you right after that.
1: UK basketball last year was atrocious. And I know a lot of UK fans that feel that. I grew up watching UK basketball with my grandpa.
0: Really?
1: They all stunk.
0: You never mentioned that before.
1: They stunk. Guess who else stunk? After starting the year as a Final Four candidate, Louisville fell off the face of the earth, too. So, yes, I'm going to highlight Dayton, Xavier, Cincinnati, and Ohio State
0: today.
1: What
0: if real basketball is in Oxford?
1: Let me tell you one thing about real basketball. Mm. I don't think those folks in the bluegrass want to come be a part of an event like this.
0: Oh.
1: Because I think it could risk exposure.
0: You said they scared, they shaking, they know they ain't going to make
1: you imagine
0: it.
1: You imagine Mark Pope being like, hey, Coach Calhoun, come on down and scout us and tell us all the weaknesses we have. Mm. They ain't opening up those
4: doors. On Twitter, they think.
0: By the way, that was a Jake Diebler idea. So
1: Deebs.
0: Okay.
4: On Twitter, they think Joe Mixon shot his toe off.
0: I don't know that anybody would be surprised by
1: that. Wait, that's a thing?
0: That's what people think.
1: Who says that?
0: People on Twitter.
1: Are they right?
0: I don't know. I don't know the truth.
5: Hey, guys. This Bengals season is just one plain disaster because we're soft. And wait until they lose Sunday to Miami. You haven't seen anything yet. This town may implode at about 4 p.m. Sunday afternoon.
0: Season's a disaster. They're 2-2.
1: We're taking on water.
0: Season's a disaster.
1: Taking on
0: now
1: water.
0: Now, listen, I'll talk about this later this afternoon. I don't think anybody should be freaking out. But if they lose to the Dolphins, I will be first in line at the freaking out factory.
1: Agreed.
0: 100%.
1: Agreed.
6: Hey, it's Joe from KC here. I don't think we've given up on the season, but when you see the team doing the same things with the same leader at the helm, Zach, it's hard to think you're going to have a different outcome at the end of this year. Also, having been a Bengals fan for a long time, it's hard to not fear the worst constantly.
0: Fair.
6: And your guest yesterday talking about the Dolphins only giving up 13 points a game, you know this is going to be a shootout, 35-31. Who did?
1: Okay. Man, if Malik Willis is throwing up 31, we're in trouble.
5: Tito.
0: You know, Aaron Rodgers was pretty bad, and then he played the best.
1: Does Miami have a tight end? Do they use tight ends on their roster?
0: They will this weekend.
1: Okay, well, then I'm fearful.
7: Tito's new nickname, Tito on the Rocks. Mm. Zach's new nickname, you got to be Zacking kidding me. Perfect game to run some 13 personnel. I like to see at least 25 plays to make it do what it do. Mm. We're not giving up on the season, but we've seen this movie before. We need a new hero, mostly an anti-hero, to step up and make some new scenes for us. Mo out.
1: I like Tito on the Rocks. I also think I'm going to use that in the pregame on Sunday. Need someone to step up and make it do what it do.
0: Yeah, I like that.
1: I think I'll use that.
0: That kind of sounded like an AI talk back.
1: Yeah. You know, they just got to go out there
0: like
1: and do what they
0: that
1: do.
0: Up, which
1: do
0: I appreciate that because there's a lot of people that just start talking and they don't know what they're going to say. And then about 20 seconds in, they run out of time. Speaking of which.
1: We're out of it?
0: Nope.
8: Hey, this is Seth in Sims Township. Tony, you don't know anything.

0: Those tennis courts are designed to block the wind. Oh. There will be no wind.
1: Oh. Well, flags are whipping up there.
0: It'll be perfect playing conditions.
1: Thank you, Seth.
2: Thanks, Seth.
1: Seth, can you be up there?
2: Be nice.
3: Gentlemen, talkbacks are a gift, but you guys also carry the tone. Tone, Austin, it's time for talkback theme song based on the vibe in the office. Thank you.
1: You want us to write that?
2: What's the vibe in the office today, do you think?
4: It's probably about the same as every day.
2: No, definitely not every day. I mean, it's normal.
4: Hello, darkness, my old friend.
5: No. I tell you what, we got people throwing babies out with the bathwater all over the place today. And what? My speech is a little bit impaired because I went to the dentist. But I got to say, what? I'm tired of these people ranting on the Bengals. Come on. They're 2-2. They're getting it figured out. And yeah, we have problems, but we're going to address them. And yeah, Zach Taylor isn't perfect. Yeah, Joe Burrow isn't perfect. But I tell you what, I enjoy watching them. And they're going to get better. I guarantee it.
2: Okay, I'm at the point where like I'm starting to ask myself, am I crazy for like not freaking out? They're 2-2. And they were a play away from winning both those games and being 4-0.
1: I think more of the freak out has become how they've lost the two. And I think there is a little bit about the two that they won. You feel maybe a little differently about those games knowing both those teams are 0-4 now. I think you're 4 games in, still trying to figure out exactly who this team is.
2: And that's why I'm like dreading Monday, because even if they win, people are going to say, well, the Dolphins are 0-5.
1: No, but you know, at this point, it's a win. A win in the NFL is not easy to come by. Get to 3-2, get to the bye, and we'll go from there. We'll do a little self-scout.
6: Oh, everybody else, the season's over, guys. Who are we drafting?
2: Yeah. Oh, goodness. All right, let's see if we can sneak in a few more here.
7: As an interim offensive coordinator with the Dolphins, in 2015, Zach Taylor was 2-3. His offense averaged 17 points per game. And in 2016, as the offensive coordinator for the Bearcats, he went 4-8. His offense averaged 19.3 points per game.
2: Yeah, and now he has Joe Burrow and Ja'Marr Chase and T. Higgins, and he's a lot better. Right?
1: Yes. Yes.
2: Like, do you think if he had Joe and T and Ja'Marr at UC, they would have been a little bit better?
1: Should have been.
2: I would think.
1: He had Gunnar Kiel, though.
8: Austin, we can sit here and cherry pick stats for Zach Taylor on either side, whether he's great at scoring, great at passing, or whether he's incompetent in situational awareness, fourth down aggressiveness, pass rate above expected when they can't run the ball or when his top playmakers are out. It's one of those things that, look, we can look at both sides, but the fact of the matter is, whatever he's doing is not working. How many times can we run it back and it not work before we change?
2: Do you think it's not working?
1: I don't think how the offense goes right now is sustainable win a Super Bowl.
2: Did they lose the game in Pittsburgh because of the offense?
1: They lost because of a turnover on the last drive.
2: But did they lose the game because of the offense?
1: No, they lost because they can't tackle.
2: And?
1: They can't catch a punt.
2: Correct. Did they lose the game Sunday because of the offense?
1: I mean, if you'd went into the game and said that they're going to hold the Jags to 22, then I would say yes, it would be on the offense.
2: Okay. I can live with that. And maybe I agree. But like... I just can't sit here and say the offense isn't working. Is it working the way we want it to? No. Is it the best offense in the NFL right now? No.
1: Should it be?
2: Should it be? Potentially.
1: Okay.
2: Potentially. They've also played really good defenses. And I'm sorry, but like that is a part of the equation. Is it not? And the point I made yesterday is if you're going to get to where you want to go, you're going to have to beat good teams. Jacksonville is a good team.
1: Yeah.
2: Pittsburgh, I think, is a good team. Houston, I think, is a good team despite their record.
1: You do think like Pittsburgh is a team that has staying power?
2: I think they're a good team.
1: Okay.
2: I don't know about their staying power. I don't know about anybody's staying power because it's week 4 going into week 5. But like, we can use that as part of the equation.
1: I question a little bit of the Texans' defense as well. I watched them get gashed for 34 by the Cowboys and not stop CeeDee Lamb. The Bills gashed him for 36. Maybe the Texans' defense, I don't know if as good as we thought.
2: Maybe. That could be true. Again, we don't know anything.
1: Yeah.
2: But Bengals fans, season's over.
9: Tony, Audie, what up, boys? Madden 7.
1: What up?
9: I can't stand this fan base like 95% of the time. True day.
2: How are the Mavs going to be this year?
1: Oh, they'll be terrible as well.
2: Is Kyrie still playing?
1: I don't. That's a good question.
10: Hello? Hello? This is Evan and Evandale.
1: Yeah.
10: Hey, Tony, I have a question about your travel. When, what type of, I'm going to run out of time.
1: Yep.
10: I'll call back.
1: Great, great. Fantastic.
2: All right, that's our last one. Right. We're going to do one segment. It's going to be a football in the natty when all we get back.
1: That's great.
2: If that's all right with you.
1: Cincy 360, ESPN 1530, Cincinnati Sports Station.
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22: A developing tropical depression is moving slowly across the southwestern Gulf. It's forecast to strengthen before it heads north toward the northern Gulf Coast later this week. Louisiana through the Florida Panhandle can expect heavy rain, strong winds, and coastal impact. The southeast remains warm and humid with showers and thunderstorms from the Gulf Coast into Florida. Houston hits 90 degrees with temperatures near 90 across much of Florida. There's cooler autumn air in the Great Lakes and the Northeast as temperatures stay mainly in the 50s and 60s. And California remains unusually hot with triple-digit temperatures possible inland. Los Angeles will top out in the low 100s while parts of the Central Valley could hit 105. The heat is on in the southwest as well, with Phoenix topping 100 and Las Vegas staying in the mid-90s. The plains, meanwhile, are cooler, while the Pacific Northwest sees clouds and scattered showers and highs in the 60s. Hawaii remains warm, with trade wind showers favoring the windward slopes and highs in the mid-80s. That's your national forecast. I'm Tammy Trujillo.
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0: 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A black man from the projects comes forward with information about the case.
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0: But out of nowhere, he goes from star witness to prime suspect.
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0: 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Lee Harris is sentenced to 90 years.
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0: Behind bars, Lee finds an unlikely ally in his cellie, Robert. The pair are like chalk and cheese. There's no way their paths would ever cross on the outside. But as a fellow inmate, Robert sees through the lies and vows to do the unthinkable. Clear Lee's name.
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1: Football in the Natty. Let's keep this very simple here, Austin, as we wind down hour number two of Cincy 360. Ricky Ringside will join us in hour number three, as well as a quick hits between Austin and I, which basically just involves conversation that we have for 3 hours on this show every day. Austin is in for Mo Egger today. Are the Bengals at 2-2? Because everyone already thinks like, well, this thing is going in the wrong direction. Everyone is already panicking. There are teams across the NFL that seem to be or should be targeting making trades or making acquisitions. They're talking about the Lions need to make a move for a cornerback. The Chiefs are going to go out and fill wide receiver. The Raiders need a wide receiver. Teams like the Patriots, Ravens, and Eagles, and Packers, they need offensive linemen.
2: Well, did you see the trade today?
1: With who?
2: The Ravens.
1: What'd they do?
2: The Ravens traded for Cam Jurgens from the Philadelphia Eagles.
1: That's right.
2: Center.
1: So
2: the Minnesota Vikings went and got Odell Beckham Jr.
1: There.
2: Could he help the Bengals?
1: But like Bengals could maybe use a linebacker. Let me just put it, should, with how the Bengals operated throughout the offseason with free agency, with trades and more, should the Bengals be aggressively going after
2: the
1: a trade or two?
2: The answer to that question is always yes.
1: Will they?
2: I don't know. I used to think no, they would never do that. But now they've
1: changed.
2: Now
1: it feels different.
2: Now it feels like that's something they're considering.
1: Now feels like a time that they should be doing that. That's all I'm saying. I think it's on the table because I still think, okay, let me, one other that. If they do make an addition, what position is at most need right now on this team?
2: Probably wide receiver.
1: Okay. You would prioritize right now, that over a linebacker.
2: Yeah, right
1: which,
2: now.
1: I'm saying collectively, like not collectively with what you've seen through four games. Not T and Jamar and what they're going to play this week, but what you've seen through four games, what is the biggest single asset that they could acquire to help them?
2: A linebacker, but I don't know if there's a linebacker out there that qualifies for that.
1: Sure.
2: That's a massive, you know, signing that's going to help them. How many free agent linebackers have been signed?
1: That's a great question.
2: Yeah, the answer is none.
1: Okay. What about a trade?
2: Open to it.
1: Okay.
2: They should trade for the dude that are going to play this week, Jordan Brooks.
1: You think they can get Jacob Rodriguez?
2: No.
1: Coming off an 18-tackle day?
2: No. Yeah. But Jacob Rodriguez playing so well should mean, all right, let's move on from Jordan Brooks.
1: Boom. I like it. Before we break, I've given a couple shout-outs throughout the year. They're getting ready for their state championship rounds. Roger Bacon Golf, Austin, first place, five different tournament wins throughout this season. Five different wins. Also, a flurry of second and third place finishes against D1 teams with over 20 teams at the events. They won the sectional championship for the second straight year by over 10 strokes. And they finished as the district runner-up. They shot a 304 at Heatherwood, and they're going to the state championship for the second straight year. Before 2025, they had not qualified for a state title as a team since 1941. Now they've done it in back-to-back seasons. The state championship rounds are at Firewood Country Club in Akron. Unbelievable course. They happen on October 11th and October 12th. They have what they call a Fab Five at Roger Bacon. Blake Rowling, Henry Fulweiler, Ty Dumont, Alistair Fike, and Jude Voss. So want to send a congratulations to the unbelievable season they had. Want to send best of luck to the upcoming season. I don't think a lot of people expect him to be in this role, and that is something that should make this team extremely dangerous. So what I know about golf, embracing the quiet confidence, playing one shot at a time, controlling the controllables, and trusting your train. They obviously have put in a ton of work from coaches to players. They've bought in to the whole program. And as Joe Mazzulla said, pressure is a privilege. Enjoy the pressure that comes along with playing for a state championship. That will stay with you for the rest of your life. Congratulations, Roger Bacon Golf, for an unbelievable season on the heels of what was an unbelievable year last year. Congratulations. Best of luck going forward. We got to take a break. Hour number three is next. ESPN 1530, Cincinnati Sports Station.
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16: What's happening, fellow sports fans? It's Andy West, and I'm here to take you on a journey back to this day in sports history, October 7th. We'll start off today in 1984. Walter Payton of the Chicago Bears passes Jim Brown to become the National Football League's career-leading rusher, gaining 154 yards in a 20-7 victory over the Saints at Soldier Field. Payton is now in second place. First place is owned by Emmitt Smith. Today in 1992, the Tampa Bay Lightning played their first regular season game in their tiny 11,000-seat Expo Hall at the Florida State Fairgrounds. They shocked the visiting Chicago Blackhawks 7-3 and became the first NHL expansion team to win their opening game. They now have three Stanley Cups to their name. And today in 2012, New Orleans quarterback Drew Brees breaks Johnny Unitas' NFL record for consecutive games with a touchdown pass when he connects with Devery Henderson for his 48th in the Saints' 31-24 win over San Diego at the Superdome.
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1: Welcome back. Thanks for joining us. 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As we continue on, Rick Uccino, Ricky Ringside, before he departs to ideally make the trip to Money in the Bank in New Orleans, he's going to talk to us about said Money in the Bank pay-per-view that takes place Saturday. We'll do that right before our talkbacks today. It's talkbacks with Austin, or not talkbacks, I'm sorry.
2: You've done that twice
1: today. Yeah, I don't know what's going on.
2: What's going on with your brain? That's a scrambled eggs over there.
1: That's a great question.
2: And maybe that makes sense to some of the takes that you've been offering up today.
1: That is a loaded question. What could be wrong with my brain?
2: You can't be taking days off in the middle of the week. That's the problem.
1: What could be going on?
2: You need to stay in the flow.
1: Oh, no. I need.
2: That's why on Tuesdays, and then you get in here Wednesdays, and you need help getting around the hallways.
1: I do. I'm losing my way. Quick hits. We'll be with Austin and I. Austin's on from 3 to 6.
2: Some of us believe in the mentality of no days off.
1: That's one of the dumbest things I've heard. That is. Not me. Not during football. Let's take a phone call, and then I want to spend a couple minutes talking about the Miami Dolphins ahead of Sunday's matchup. Jeff is calling in. What's up, Jeff?
18: Hey, top of the afternoon to you, Austin and Tony.
1: What's up?
18: Enjoying the show as always. I had a couple things I wanted to ask first, though. On the Chase and T front, is it still day-to-day like I thought I heard Zach say? Because I was hearing tones of, hey, we're in trouble because they're not playing from you guys. Is it decided yet?
1: It's not decided yet. T was listed. I actually talked about this with the break on Austin. T was listed or said by Zach Taylor that he was going to be limited today at practice. Jeremy Rowell, Fox 19, just posted a video of T. Higgins in street clothes for today's practice. Ja'Marr Chase is still in concussion protocol. If I had to guess, and it is just completely a guess, I would lead to believe that neither of those guys are going to play on Sunday. I don't have any information on that, but kind of with what the injury is and what things look like, I know just being on Wednesday, I would lean that they're not going to play. But nothing official.
18: Well, that fits right into the last couple ugly and frustrating weeks for sure. But I'm going to add, although this wasn't the reason I called in, I'm going to add that from my seats, as it occurred, it appeared to me to be a double hit on Chase to take him out of the game with intent to hurt. And I haven't heard a damn thing about what the NFL's done about that. There should be fines. And, you know, college football, they take them out for a targeting, call immediately. And so we lose our best player, or one of our two best players, and they keep the two players in that intentionally hurt him, is my take. And I don't get it, and I hope the NFL does something about it, because they could just fine him and team pays him back because they plan to take him out anyway.
1: Yeah, Jeff, thank you.
18: I mean, that's my take.
1: Yeah, Jeff, thanks for the phone call. I was surprised, Austin, that they didn't at least look at or come back to the hit delivered after the face mask or the taunting that happened after it. I thought that could have been grounds for some type of flag.
2: Yeah, my guess is that they since it was already flagged for face mask, that's why they didn't do it. Doesn't make it right, but that would be my guess as to why they didn't give it another flag. And they may have thought, okay, well, that doesn't happen if not for the face mask.
1: Yeah.
2: So I don't know if that's what they were thinking. That's my guess.
1: That's fair.
2: But it doesn't make it right.
1: Right.
2: And you know, when Chase's head was kind of turned, I'm trying to remember the play in my head. It's been a couple of days since I watched it. Like, was it helmet to helmet, or was it just helmet straight in the chest and then?
1: Yeah, it was to the chest, but I thought he led with the helmet.
2: Yeah, and defenseless.
1: Correct.
2: Because he's being.
1: And yeah.
2: His head's ripped off. Yeah.
1: Yeah. So I was surprised they didn't add anything.
2: I don't know
1: to
2: that it was intentional.
1: I think it went along with. And I don't think the intent is ever to injure someone of that nature. I do think there was an effort from Jacksonville going into the game that they were going to be physical.
2: And they were extremely physical.
1: Yes.
2: And I saw Mina Kimes talking about this the other day on NFL Live. Like, and you said the same thing about their tackling. Jacksonville may be the most physical and best tackling team in the NFL.
1: Agreed. That I've seen.
2: But I know we're not allowed to give the opponents credit. Mm. You know, we're supposed
1: it's funny.
2: Just,
1: that you ask, because that's what I was going to tie into the Dolphins here. First of all, outside of A-Chain, who's not healthy, and their quarterback Malik Willis, how many Dolphins starters do you think you can name?
2: How many Dolphins starters can I name? I know Malik Washington.
1: Yeah.
2: It's one of their.
1: Do you know who their running back is now that A-Chain is out?
2: Ollie Gordon.
1: That's right.
2: Trying to think who the others are. I don't know.
1: Here's a name you probably want to know before Sunday, Greg Dulcich.
2: Oh, I know that guy.
1: He's a tight end.
2: Yeah, he's killed the Bengals in the past.
1: Yep. I'm looking through the rest of the roster. Caleb Douglas.
2: Who's that?
1: Receiver. Chris Bell.
2: Better get to know him.
1: Wide receiver. Chop Robinson.
2: I remember him.
1: Yeah.
2: Penn State.
1: Jacob Rodriguez, 18 tackles last week.
2: Okay, cool.
1: Crushing it. Willie Gay Jr. Zane Anderson.
2: Kyle McCord's on the team, isn't he?
1: Juju Brents. Yeah, Kyle McCord's their backup quarterback.
2: Okay.
1: Now, you mentioned not allowed saying much good about the other teams. One of the things around the Bengals.
2: I just say we can't say that, like, you know, we can't give another team credit, which means we also can't say that, you know, Miami's bad. Well, the other teams are just not supposed to exist. We're supposed to beat the snot out of everybody.
1: Well, let me ask you apparently. About Miami, because, again, the two wins that the Bengals have compiled this year are by teams now combined 0-8.
2: Mm-hmm.
1: The Dolphins are 0-4. The four teams they've played have a combined 15-1 record.
2: Right.
1: Are the Dolphins as bad as I think people assume?
2: No.
1: Okay.
2: That's what Zach Taylor said today, too.
1: I mean, Raiders, 3-1.
2: Mm-hmm.
1: Niners. I think the Niners might be playing as well as anyone in the NFL.
2: Brock Purdy's the best quarterback in football right now.
1: Right now. And that offense with Shanahan, extremely dangerous. It's always with Sam, like, do they stay healthy enough throughout the year? They are as impressive as anyone I've seen this year. The Chiefs are 4-0. Are we at the point like where the Chiefs are back as the contenders in the AFC or not yet?
2: Yeah, absolutely. Okay.
1: Running game is dangerous with Kenneth Walker. And regardless of how they've done it, the Vikings are 4-0 this year. So how do you find the middle ground? By the way, the Vikings' four wins are Packers, Bears, Bucks, and Dolphins. The Bears game was the game Caleb Williams got hurt. That was a 9-3 sloppy game, but the Vikings are 4-0. How do you balance what the Bengals have done, what the Dolphins have done, and come into a game with an understanding of what this could come down to?
2: Faceless opponent.
1: Wow.
2: Doesn't matter who they are. Doesn't matter what they do. Doesn't matter who their coach is, their quarterback is.
1: So the Bengals' opponent's in the mirror.
2: None of it matters.
1: Hmm.
2: I said this the other day. Like, I think one of the frustrations about this season has been that it has never felt like the Bengals dictated the terms or dominated a game. Like they did early on against Tampa, where it felt like they were leaning on them from the jump. And, you know, eventually Tampa recovered and played pretty well. Physically, they were dominant against Houston, I thought. I thought that was a game where the Bengals, for the most part, dominated the game.
1: Mm-hmm.
2: But they didn't dictate the terms in Pittsburgh. They didn't dictate the terms against Jacksonville. They didn't really do it in the second half against Tampa. I think all those teams are fine teams, although Tampa might be a complete disaster. But, like, I want to see them just come out and flex their muscles.
1: Yeah.
2: And they should be better than Miami without T and Jamar. They still have a better quarterback. They have a better running back. They have a better offensive line. They got a better sum of its parts on defense. And quite frankly, it does, it should not matter who you're playing or what they do well or what they do wrong. You've got to be able to play your game and dictate the terms. Now, you're not going to be perfect. You're not going to, you know, just allow 0 yards and force a three and out every single punt and beat them 37-0. You're not going to do that. This is the NFL, man.
1: Sure.
2: And you're on the road, and sometimes they're going to make plays. I mean, Ollie Gordon last week had 100 yards on 9 carries against Brian Flores' defense.
1: Yep.
2: The NFL is tough.
1: Yep.
2: And so you've got to be able to make more plays than them. It's really quite simple.
1: That game you mentioned last week against Brian Flores, Malik Willis was 9 of 17 for 85 yards. 67 of the 85 came from Malik Washington. So not much depth at wide receiver. Also about this Dolphins team, through the first three games, they did not register a sack. They did sack Kyler Murray 4 times last week. So they have 4 sacks on the season. I don't know if that's more of an improvement they've made or just what Kyler Murray and the Vikings weren't doing. But I go into this game thinking the O-line should be able to hold up. They should, on paper, be able to protect Joe Burrow. Aaron Jones ran the ball for 20 carries, 94 yards. They should be able to establish the run game. And in a game like this, if you can make Miami a little more one-dimensional and make Malik Willis put the ball up 35 times, you got a good chance to go win the game. The reverse side of it, and we alluded to this, Austin. We'll dive into it more as the week goes on. They lose this game Sunday because of what's happened the last 2 weeks. All bets are off, right? I mean, the gloves come out on Monday, if that's the case.
2: Without a doubt.
1: Like that is, I don't want to say it's not season on the line, it's not season on the brink, but there are a heck of a lot of conversations that'll happen on that bye week if they go into it at 2-3, loses are 3 in a row.
2: I agree.
1: And wins over teams that are winless in the NFL.
2: I will say and do and act a way you've never seen me say or do or act before.
1: Okay. You heard it here first.
2: Except for after the Jets game. I was pretty... last year, that was...
1: You heard it here first.
2: A dark place at that point last year. But, yeah.
1: Let's take a break.
2: You're supposed to beat them.
1: You have to beat them.
2: Faceless opponent.
1: But call it what it is.
2: You're supposed to beat them.
1: Call it what it is. We'll take a break. We'll grab a phone call or two on the other side. Plenty more still to come. Cincy 360. Thanks to Rolling Homes on ESPN 1530, Cincinnati Sports Station.
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2: You see who was just spotted?
1: Who?
2: At the tennis center.
1: Who would be?
2: Head of Ohio State UC.
1: I saw the wind is spotted.
2: Scottie Pippen.
1: Really?
2: Yeah, Scottie's son plays for Ohio State. And the all-time great Chicago Bull is in attendance today.
1: Very good.
2: Welcome to Cincinnati, Scotty.
1: College basketball news. The coach of the Oregon Ducks, Dana Altman, is retiring ahead of the season. The winningest coach in Oregon basketball history. Other sports news, John Rahm is leaving LIV Golf.
2: It's 3 years in a row there's been a coach that stepped down right before the start of the season.
1: And the Ravens, as Austin mentioned earlier, have acquired two-time Pro Bowl center Cam Jurgens in a trade with the Philadelphia Eagles.
2: What was the thing you said before that?
1: John Rahm?
2: Oh, John Rahm's leaving Liv.
1: Huh? Yeah.
2: Oh, good for him.
1: He's out. He's heading out. That thing's going bankrupt soon. A couple phone calls here while we got a moment. Jay, what's up?
0: Hey, Tony, what's going on, man? You and Austin.
1: You tell me. You tell me.
0: I'm telling you, I'm upset with the Bengals offensive line because they're not attacking. They're just not. They're standing straight up, and they know the count, and that's hampering the running game. These guys are not firing out. They're not making no holes. And it's not Brown. It's the guys up front. Orlando Brown is on his way down. And, Tony, I heard you the other day, Sunday. I respect what you say because you talk good football. But the other day when you was breaking down that interception for Joe Burrow in the red zone, it was clearly that was totally Joe Burrow's fault. But you said the receiver kind of throttled down his route. Joe Burrow just missed him, Tony.
1: Yeah, no.
0: I said, I tell Tony, because he's normally right on cue. But this one, Tony, that was a good job, man.
1: Thank you, Jay. I appreciate that. On the interception, multiple things can be true. One, Tinsley did stutter. And if he does stay full go, he's probably still not going to catch it, but he may run into the defender, which could in turn result in a penalty or maybe not an interception. Joe Burrow can't make the throw regardless, especially off his back foot fading away from the ball. I also think play design can help a little bit as well. That defender, I believe, it was a Will linebacker, weak side linebacker for Jacksonville. If you take your slot receiver to the play side, because Tinsley's coming from the backside, if Tinsley's going to be running the drag, and this is probably something I need to draw up on a board and video, but be a heck of a lot easier to describe. That slot receiver, if you can run him straight down the middle of the field or even diagonally to the middle of the field, the Will linebacker will have to turn and run. And that opens up the drag route that Tinsley was running. But the Bengals took the slot receiver and they sent him on a corner route. That allows the linebacker to pass that off and then get tight and aggressive with the crossing routes. He's coming to rob that crossing route. If you take a slot receiver and you send him diagonally to the middle of the goalpost, if the backer does not follow, then you hit that receiver on the back post. If he does follow, it opens up a little bit of that room for the drag to come across. So I think play design, I think Tinsley not stuttering, but more importantly, Joe Burrow still can't make the throw. All those things are true, in my opinion. Mike, what's going on?
3: Hey, Tony, that was very good tutelage right there. See, I can see why you said it would be easier to describe on a chalkboard, but I love it when you break these things down. Because the average fan that we all think we know so much, you know, we don't compared to like when you explain it or guys that have played the game at your level like you do. So thank you for that. the other thing is, well, so in other words, on a lot of broken plays or plays for losses or turnovers, there can be little tiny things that happen, right, that can cause it that the average fan doesn't know unless it's just blatant.
1: Yeah, it's hard because you don't unless you have the play sheet and the exact call, you don't know fully what the protection was, what the routes are, what the route adjustments are based on different coverages, what the defense is doing, hot read. Like there's 1,000 variables that go into every play. And unless you have the exact call with the responsibilities of everyone, it's hard to, without a shadow of a doubt, know what happened on a play.
3: I got you. And you think down the road they'll ever consider moving Mims over to the left?
1: I do. I think that's something that takes a little bit more time. I think that's something that needs to be done maybe after an offseason to have a conversation of, hey, when you go do your work this offseason, we want you to start working at left tackle and be more comfortable if we can make that move. I do think that that's in there for the future.
3: And one more thing. The thing I'm worried about is I hear all these guys that are ex-players on these various sports shows, and when it comes to the Bengals, they're all saying the same thing about not running the ball enough. But Austin brought up a point yesterday that the Bengals – I think you made this point, Austin, that historically that the Bengals have gotten better running the ball as the season went. Did you say that, Austin? Or
2: I said that. I know Paul Dana wrote about it as well. Like, it's been a thing that has happened multiple times in the past.
3: Okay, so there's no real exact time when that happens. It's just later in the year.
4: Mm-hmm.
3: Okay. And can't wait for tonight, guys.
1: Four good ones.
3: It's going to be fun, buddy.
1: Yes,
3: They've
1: sir.
3: All been fun.
2: Are you picking the Rays, Mike?
1: You like the Rays?
3: I like the Rays.
1: Let's go.
3: Nicky Martinez will do
1: That's
3: it tonight.
1: It. That's Nicky right. Baseball. Mike, thanks for the phone call.
3: Thanks, fellas.
1: Yeah, I do think, Austin, there's a legitimacy to, as the season goes on, they run it better. I just thought with the personnel all returning on offense, I thought the run game would get going earlier on.
2: Yeah, two things on that. Number one, we talked a lot about continuity and how that's supposed to be an advantage. And so you would think it's easier to install and improve a run game if you have all that stuff already in place. Also, the other side of the coin is you shouldn't have to fix it every year. It shouldn't be broken every year. It should be a bigger part of your identity.
1: Yeah.
2: And so I think that's a fair criticism of Zach Taylor. And at the same time, though, you have to give Zach credit for having been able to adjust in mm-hmm. years past. So what was it? I think it was, forget what year it was. I know Paul wrote about it. It was twice where they went from like in weeks 1 through 5, they were 30th or 32nd or 31st. And in week 6 through 18, they were 2nd or 3rd.
1: Mm-hmm.
2: And like, so that stuff does happen. But again, like the year-long numbers, it's not very good.
1: Yeah.
2: And the 1 year it was the best, 23rd, they went to the Super Bowl.
1: I still contend that running the ball is a mentality and a physicality.
2: I agree.
1: And I don't think they're built that way, and that needs to change.
2: And that I don't understand.
1: Because I get like your point. You made a good point of, well, Jacksonville, what, 21 straight games of not allowing us 75 mm-hmm. yards or more. I want an offense that says, screw that, watch what we do, because right. we have that physicality and the mentality that no one's stopping our running game, instead of, well, they just take that away. They do that really well.
2: And I feel like Ted Karras is that type of dude.
1: Yes.
2: Right? Like, I think he takes that stuff personally. I think he's a complete lunatic. I think Dalton Risner's a nasty dude, too. I think Dylan Fairchild has some of that. I don't understand the disconnect. I don't know if it's just a physicality thing.
1: I agree.
2: I don't know. Because I thought, you know, the offensive line coach that we talked about nonstop, and I'm blanking on his
1: Scott
2: name.
1: Scott Peters.
2: He was supposed to fix all this stuff too, right? Yep.
1: It is. It's 100% a mentality. We'll take a break. Ricky Ringside joins us next. ESPN 1530 Cincinnati Sports Station.
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7: Welcome back. Rolling along. Hour number three. Thanks to Rolling Homes on ESPN 1530, Cincinnati's sports station. A big weekend coming up, not only with the Bengals and, well, the Bearcats are off, so that's a good time for this, to talk a little money in the bank. Money in the bank with our guy, Ricky Ringside. Rick, what's going on?
13: What's up? Getting ready to roll out of here and drive down to New Orleans. Yeah. Perfect timing for me.
7: Nollins.
13: Yes.
7: You get to enjoy. You can enjoy Bourbon Street.
13: I don't know what I'm going to get to enjoy with ECA. It's barreling down on the Gulf Coast right now. So this might be the dumbest trip I've ever taken in my life. So we'll see. Luckily, I'm peeling out of here. Like, as soon as I'm done here,
7: yes,
13: I am getting in the car and I am driving down. And I know there are people who are going, why the hell are you driving? It's because either way, it was going to be a 12-hour trip because of layover. So I decided, hey, I'm going to save some money and I'll just drive it. And
7: especially with storms, with flights, you never know.
13: Yeah. So I'm going to be staying in Nashville tonight. I'm going to wake up tomorrow morning and assess the situation and make a call whether or not I'm going to keep going south or if I'm just going to turn right back around and say, sorry, guys.
7: Smart.
13: I'm going to spend the weekend in Cincinnati. So we'll see.
7: The card itself, the money in the bank matches, I think, always deliver. Anytime you add that much skill and the theatrics around it and just the danger that always seems to present itself when you start talking about ladder matches, are you looking forward more to the women's or the men's ladder match?
13: Oh, gosh. Man, probably the women's match more. And I know that's shocking coming from me because I'm such a women's wrestling mark. But I'm very curious to see who comes out of this field with the briefcase, because it really is. I've been saying this on WWE radio for weeks now. It feels like an all-star futures game where you have four of the six women who are in this ladder match who haven't even been on the main roster a full year yet. Like Roxanne Perez and Tiffany Stratton, who are like 24 and 28 respectively. I think Roxanne's been on the main. They're both been on the main roster about 2 years. They're the veterans in this match.
7: Yeah.
13: And would probably be my favorites just based off of the stories that they could tell. But man, when you throw Lola and Sol Ruka in there and JC Jane, who I had a chance to talk to this week, and like the collection of talent is off the charts, and it's going to be really interesting to see who's the one that that comes out with the briefcase.
7: Gets the nudge.
13: There's been so much talk since SummerSlam about the future of WWE, and it has surrounded, obviously, for obvious reasons, Obafemi and Braun Breaker. But more people should be talking about this young crop of women's talent that is readily available on Raw and SmackDown.
7: On the men's side, Penta, Braun Breaker, Kevin Owens, CM Punk, Trick Williams, and you throw Javon Evans in there. I don't think Javon Evans wins this match, but does he steal the show in this match?
13: Yeah. I feel the same way about Javon that I do about Sol Ruka. I feel like it's a year or two too soon for them.
7: Yeah.
13: But this type of environment with the incredible things that they can do from an athletic standpoint, they're gonna walk away feeling like they stole something on Saturday.
7: Who wins the men's?
13: I feel like it has to be Braun Breaker.
7: Yeah.
13: Because again, I go back to what has the conversation been for the last several weeks? It's been who's the future of WWE. Obviously, you look at anything that Obafemi is doing, he is so set in stone for a big WrestleMania 43 moment. But I'm a huge storyline guy, and I look at Braun Breaker wanting to assert himself as the future of WWE over Obafemi. Is there anybody better to put the Money in the Bank briefcase on who could potentially steal an Obafemi moment down the line than Braun Breaker? It just seems to make way too much sense for me to put the briefcase on him and have him kind of steal Oba spotlight at some point down the line. My biggest question with Oba, how do you beat this guy?
7: Right. Everything he's endured up to this point, how can you just beat him on a pinfall?
13: Tony, think about what happened on Monday. Say what you want about Logan Paul. And yes, there are people who are listening right now are going, the YouTuber? Yeah, the YouTuber. Say what you want about him. His titanium right cross has been one of the most protected moves in wrestling in the last 3 years. Like, it connected in a match with Roman Reigns, and he got a 2.999999 kick out of it. It's been a one-hit kill shot on many a top-end superstars in WWE. This thing bounced off of Obafemi on Monday like the ex-wife at the end of Iron Man 2. All right? It just dink, dunk, gone. And I thought commentary totally undersold it. And I'm like, that should have been a bigger deal on TV. I don't know how you beat him. I don't know how anybody beats him. Like, I am a huge Bronson Reed fan. He's going to have to, like, and I think that's why you hear Paul Heyman say every week, he's still breathing. You almost have to kill the guy to pin him for 3 seconds.
1: For Obafemi, too, it's, I think he beats Bronson Reed

0: has been booked so strong. Like, it's almost to the level of The Fiend when Bray Wyatt first started performing as him. Remember, The Fiend survived an electrocution and won the Universal Championship. And I'm like, how do you beat this guy?
1: Yep.
0: And then they booked themselves into a corner, and ultimately, I'm going to bring him up again, Bill Goldberg. They just decided, oh, his spear is his kryptonite, and they just decided to cut loose with that. But they have now kind of set this tone of, here's what it takes to beat Obafemi. 7 F5s, and one of them was through a table. And nobody he's going to go up against in this locker room is on the same level as a Brock Lesnar is, except for Roman Reigns.
1: Yeah.
0: So I don't know how you beat him. I don't think Bronson stands a chance, and I hate saying that because I'm a big Bronson Reed guy.
1: Other two matches to discuss. There's a triple threat women's match for the title. Becky Lynch, Liv Morgan, Stephanie Vaquer. Stephanie just won this title a couple weeks ago.
0: Yep.
1: Is there a way they take it away from her just as quick? How do you see this one playing out?
0: Okay. So,
1: knowing you're a Becky guy.
0: I am a Becky guy. I feel like Becky is the least likely of actually four women to walk away with the championship this weekend.
1: Mm.
0: And if you're doing math, you're wondering how the hell does that work? Let me explain. So, the structure of this card is going to be very interesting to me. If the women's Money in the Bank ladder match is first,
1: comes ahead
0: of this triple threat match, and Roxanne Perez is the one who walks away with the briefcase, game on.
1: Okay.
0: Game on. I could see a situation where I do think Stephanie is winning the match. I think Stephanie is going to win the match. Stephanie is going to pin Liv Morgan to win the match, to give a definitive end to their rivalry that has been going on since the Royal Rumble back in January. Yep. So it needs a definitive conclusion to it. You did have the match where Stephanie won in Chile, and Becky was a big part of that. And that's why you have Liv running around saying it was a Santiago screw job. So you have Stephanie definitively win there. Becky doesn't take the L, so that protects her, and she's allowed to continue to pursue the championship on her own outside of this triple threat match because she wasn't the one who lost. But it does set the stage for some kind of a post-match angle where maybe a pissed off Liv attacks Stephanie and Becky. Raquel gets involved, and it's not something to set up for Roxanne necessarily, but it is something where now it leaves Stephanie in a vulnerable position, and here comes Roxanne to take advantage, and she steals the championship and walks away with it. And now it sets the stage for how does Liv Morgan, the leader of the Judgment Day, handle no longer being the Beyonce in her own group? And I see an evolution story playing out here. They could book it to the exact same way,
1: and exact same rebate.
0: A reboot of what they did with, you could have Raquel do a Judgment Day celebration on Monday Night Raw. Raquel has Roxanne up on her shoulders. Liv is clapping for her. They can do the whole thumbs down thing, and Raquel drops Roxanne right on her head. Because everybody thinks it's going to be, if Roxanne wins the briefcase, it's going to be Roxanne who turns on Liv. No, I like it better the other way, where it's jealousy, where Liv Morgan turns on Roxanne Perez.
1: It's always a pay-per-view that's unpredictable. It's always entertaining. And as unpredictable as it may seem, I still don't see the path of LA Knight beating Roman Reigns. Now, I mentioned this to you in the hallway the other day, and you gave me a little bit of pushback on that. I'm an OTC guy. I'm the tribal chief through and through. The storyline around the Bloodline and Jacob Fatu and Solo Sikoa, and it's all been fascinating up to this point. Does anything lead you to believe that there could be an LA Knight win by the end of the night?
0: If you would have asked me that question ahead of Monday Night Raw this week, I would have said yes.
1: Okay.
0: Coming out of Monday Night Raw this week, not a chance in hell is LA Knight. Dude, there are just some times. I said this on WWE Radio the other week, and I got some pushback. Like, I think Roman Reigns is in the midst of his best year ever. I think Roman Reigns has undoubtedly...
1: Which is so crazy. I remember the Roman Reigns who couldn't talk on a microphone for 10 seconds.
0: Yeah. And he's had great years before. Like, it took him 7-8 years to get out of his shell. And damn, man, once he did, oh my gosh, he just found it. And he knew who he was. And he knows who he is now. And he's had some great years, 2021, 2022. I think he's in the best year that he's ever put together so far.

0: I think he is undoubtedly the superstar of the year in 2026 so far. And there are just days where he can show up.
1: Which says a lot because of what we just talked about with Obafemi.
0: Yes. There are days where he just shows up and decides to remind everybody he's still that dude. He is still levels above your favorites.
1: Yeah.
0: And I'm an LA Knight guy.
1: Yeah.
0: LA Knight got cooked.
1: Bad.
0: Absolutely.
1: Which doesn't happen to much to LA Knight.
0: No, it does not. He's one of the best on the microphone. And Roman just knocked his you-know-what in the dirt on Monday. And it just, he said, look, and one of the great lines, because LA Knight calls himself the megastar. He said, there's only one true megastar in WWE, and it's me.
1: Yeah.
0: It was a solid line, great delivery. Everything he said was factual. And then all LA Knight could follow up with was, yeah, but you got fake teeth. And it's like, okay, what are we doing here? Like, it just didn't scream to me like LA Knight has any kind of chance. And if they were even considering putting the belt on LA Knight
1: after that,
0: you can't. I don't think you can after that.
1: Yeah.
0: It was very demoralizing as an LA Knight guy. And my whole theory heading into Money in the Bank was that LA Knight was the guy who was really in charge of the 946. Royce Keyes and OTM and now Jada Parker, who have been on this mission to take out the bloodline one member at a time. And they were doing that. They abducted and abandoned Solo Sikoa in the middle of Nowheresville, Texas. Jada Parker literally hit Jacob Fatu with a car 2 weeks ago. So it left the Usos heading into Monday Night Raw. I'm like, all right, if 946 takes out the Usos, now all of a sudden my theory holds water because LA Knight has been wanting this one-on-one opportunity. So I could sit here and say, all right, he paid off 946 to make sure he got his one-on-one opportunity. But when they showed up on Monday and Solo Sikoa returned and then they changed the whole play and you had Royce Keyes saying, well, we're not going to take you out one-on-one anymore. We're going to wait till next Monday and we're going to take all three of you out at the same time and then we're going to focus on Roman Reigns. I'm like, 946 ain't getting involved this weekend. I see no logical path. Yeah. No logical path for LA Knight to. Doesn't mean we don't get a great moment at the end of the show, by the way.
1: Sure.
0: Because I think there's another person who's sitting out there who is owed a legitimate one-on-one opportunity against Roman Reigns that we haven't seen in a while. Would not surprise me.
1: Okay.
0: Roman Reigns, Superman punch, spear, 1, 2, 3. Unsheath the sword, and here comes Drew McIntyre down the ring for a one-on-one.
1: We haven't seen him in a while.
0: No, we have not.
1: Okay.
0: So that's my big surprise, I think.
1: Okay.
0: Outside of a cash-in, I think that's my big surprise this weekend is Drew McIntyre comes back.
1: The biggest surprise would be if you actually make it to New Orleans. Saturday night at the Smoothie King Center in New Orleans. Rick, honestly, safe travels. Hope you get down there because it is one of the best events that they put on every year that the WWE is behind.
0: This is my first Money in the Bank that I'm ever going to be at in person. It's my first time going to New Orleans.
1: Gotta get there.
0: So, of course, I wake up this morning to, oh, yeah, by the way, here's the first hurricane of the season.
1: Yep.
0: Have fun.
1: Latest hurricane ever.
0: So, yeah, exactly. I'm just like, I put this on me. I really do. This is my fault because I decided I was going to go down to New Orleans for the first time. But hopefully, and no disrespect to, you know, I hope everybody in Florida and Mississippi and Alabama are safe. Can we just push this thing off to the east just a little bit more?
1: Yeah.
0: Just give me some headway. So we'll see.
1: Easiest way for listeners to follow along with all your wrestling coverage.
0: Yeah, one-stop shop is my ex account at Rick Uccino, RickUccino, whether that is for the takedown on Sports Illustrated or my coverage for WWE Radio on Sirius XM, now on Channel 93.
1: Let's go.
0: I would plug the show, but I'm on the same time as you. I'm just not on today because I'm traveling. So, but I appreciate you always.
1: Awesome. Rick, thanks so much for stopping by. Have a safe trip.
0: Thank you, sir. Appreciate you.
1: We'll take a break. When we come back, we'll wrap up today's edition of Cincy 360. 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
8: Exercise is hard. 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

0: was looking for Mo.
1: Not here. Mo's up at the tennis center. Which means Austin Elmore is coming up next on the Mo Egger Show. Before we even start, our friends at Skyline.
0: Ooh.
1: The exhibition. You know, there's an exhibition that's happening in Mason today.
0: Right.
1: We just put one on over the commercial break. Housing food in the span of about 4.5 minutes.
0: It had been far too long since the last time I had a couple of cheese cones.
1: You got a couple York peppermint patties here.
0: You know, I made a comment to one of our coworkers, Miss Kim.
1: Yeah.
0: One time. I said, I love those York peppermint patties.
1: I was all took.
0: And now every single time she brings me a handful of
1: them. Wow.
0: Anytime there's Skyline around. So I got a couple of those, housed a couple of conies.
1: This is unique. I think you can count on one hand, if we're not on location somewhere, the times that we are ever in the same studio together during the show.
0: Yeah.
1: And yet here we are.
0: I'm reminded as
1: right
0: to
1: why. Across the table.
0: Yeah, looking at one another. Two ugly fellas talking to one
1: another. This is terrible. What's coming up this afternoon from 3 to 6?
0: The Bengals fans have pissed me off.
1: Oh.
0: Are we better than this?
1: We should be.
0: People like you are pushing a narrative about this football team.
1: See, now you pointed at me, too.
0: And it needs to stop.
1: Gosh.
0: We'll talk about that. Joe Burrow will speak today. Probably not on time.
1: Mm.
0: But, you know, he's going to talk. We'll carry that. Kelsey Conway from Cincinnati.com, the Cincinnati Inquirer at 420. Joe Goodberry. I'm going to ask him, why are the Bengals under center last year better with Joe Flacco than with Joe Burrow?
1: Mm.
0: He's got some thoughts on that. Also, why does the run game stink? How do we fix it?
1: Stank, and stunk.
0: And how much concern level is there, really? We'll also hear a little bit of bring back what Zach Taylor said today. What did Stephen A. Smith say about Zach Taylor?
1: Oh,
0: we'll talk about that. Your good friend, Stephen A. Smith. Dan Pitcher talked about the struggles with the offense. You'll hear from him. And so much more.
1: What do you make of Al Golden's, the way he, I guess, came to bat for Jordan Battle? As a part of a coach, you want to make sure to have your guys back. Another part can also say, like, hey, those guys aren't playing at the level they need to, and we need more. I think there's a fine line of that as coaching.
0: I have a hard time believing that behind closed doors, Al Golden said those things to Jordan Battle.
1: Yeah. Be tough scenes if so.
0: And if he did, like, I get it. Yes, you want to play as 11 to the ball and all that, 100%. But also, it's like, in film, I can't imagine that was a pleasant watch for Jordan Battle.
1: Mm-hmm.
0: And so I get, don't throw your guy under the bus publicly.
1: That's fine.
0: It's fine with me. But also, you don't have to go on a 3-minute diatribe about how Jordan Battle's the greatest safety since Ed Reed, because he's not.
1: Yeah. Ja'Marr Chase is the biggest absence. Would the second biggest absence be Brian Cook not playing on Sunday or T. Higgins not playing on Sunday?
0: I think because of Jordan Battle struggling,
1: mm-hmm.
0: I want to say Brian Cook.
1: Like, everything we talked about Brian Cook was he's such a sure tackler.
0: Right.
1: And this team, again, stinks at tackling.
0: Yeah. And so I'm trying to think of, like, okay, well, what are the ways that the Dolphins can beat the Bengals? And my mind is they do what the Bengals should have done against Jacksonville, which is ground and pound.
1: Yeah.
0: Keep Joe Burrow off the field, convert third downs, run it down their throat, drain the clock. And so for that reason, I think it would be most beneficial to have Brian Cook.
1: Yeah.
0: Because you're going to need to come up and fit in those. And I didn't think Rush Yeast or PJ Jules were all that bad on Sunday. I didn't think they were elite, but like I didn't think they were all that bad.
1: I think it ties the hands a little bit of Al Golden on what he's able to do at the front seven if Brian mm-hmm. Cook's not in the game.
0: I agree.
1: Because I think there's just so much you can put on the plate of other guys that are coming in those situations.
0: This is a game where like you need to make Miami one-dimensional.
1: Mm-hmm.
0: You can't let them just lean on it and run it down your throat the entire time. Like, you got to make Malik Willis drop back 40 times. Because if that's the case, you're going to sack him 5 times.
1: Yeah.
0: You might be able to get an interception. You might be forced to turn over, a fumble, something like that, because Miami's offensive line is not good.
1: No.
0: Has not performed well so far this season. And so you got to be able to play from ahead.
1: A lot of this, 4 Major League Baseball playoff games happening today. Obviously, what's going on in Mason. More importantly, Austin Elmore comes next right here on the home of the Bengals. ESPN 1530, Cincinnati Sports Station. Austin, have a great show.
0: Hey, Tony. Thanks, man.
1: See you tomorrow.
0: Maybe.
1: Bye.
0: It's about that time we get fired.
1: It's ESPN 1530, Cincinnati Sports Station.

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16: I'm Ed Bank, and all four of baseball's division series resume today, and all four could end today. First up at 4 Eastern, it'll be the Guardians visiting the White Sox, Chicago going for a sweep of 2-0. At 6 Eastern, the Braves host the Dodgers. LA leads that series 2-1. At 8 Eastern, it's the Rays and the Yankees from the Bronx, and Tampa manager Kevin Cash talked about having a 2-0 lead heading to New York.
17: But, I mean, we've set ourselves up in a good way by getting on a plane here up 2-0.
16: Coming up at 10 Eastern, the Brewers play the Padres with Milwaukee up 2-1. All baseball playoff games, including all four today, can be heard on ESPN Radio. In football news, the Eagles have traded Pro Bowl center Cam Jurgens to the Ravens. In return, the Eagles get a draft pick of the fifth round in 2027 and a 2028 second round pick. Jurgens is in concussion protocol after last week. And the Vikings have signed receiver Odell Beckham Jr. to their practice squad.
13: Hey, it's Michelle Smallman, and coming up Thursday, there are four winless teams in the NFL. I'll tell you which one is poised to get their first win of the season this weekend. It's Unsportsmanlike, 6 a.m. Eastern, right here on ESPN Radio, ESPN2, and ESPNU.
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18: 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Northbound 75, there is an accident at Town that has got the left lane blocked off. Traffic is backed up from Mitchell. Delays up to 20 minutes as well, so plan on some extra time to your drive there. And southbound 75, it's another accident, this one blocking the right lane approaching the Norwood Lateral. I'm Eddie Zellick with traffic.
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28: Am I going crazy? I feel like this is the third time I've started a show this week with that question. Hi, hello, welcome in. This is the Mo Egger Radio Show. My name is Austin Elmore. I am not Mo Egger. Mo is on assignment with the Cincinnati Bearcats. in Mason as they play an exhibition game against the Ohio State Buckeyes ahead of the basketball season getting underway in a couple of weeks. So Mo's out and I am in and happy to be here. Thank you for listening. Phone lines are open 513-749-1530. They will be all show. And we're going to get to Joe Burrow. Joe Burrow is going to talk his weekly Wednesday press conference in about 8 minutes from right now. That's when he's scheduled to speak. So far, he has not yet made the 3:15 time slot, which means today probably be the day he does it. Anyways, can we all just take a deep breath for a second? The vitriol and the anger that I have seen on social media, on talkbacks, with our callers, with people in general about how mad they are at this Bengals team. Can everyone just take a deep breath for a moment? Like, have we turned into the Philadelphia Eagles fan base? That's what it feels like. Which, by the way, I love the Eagles fan base, and the standard is very high. And it remains high no matter what in Philadelphia, and it should be that way here. And I do think that's the core root of the problem, is that because the Bengals had such a quote-unquote perfect offseason, and that's a term that I have used, because they were aggressive, because they made the big swings, because of all of that, we expect the Bengals to be one of the best teams in the AFC. This was a team that won 6 games last year. They have made moves. They have added pieces. They are a better football team. And yet, they have lost 2 close games against 2 good teams the last 2 weeks, and all of a sudden, the sky is falling. Can we take a deep breath for a moment? They were 1 or 2 plays away in each Pittsburgh and Jacksonville from winning that game and being 4-0. And they didn't make the plays, and so they're not 4-0, and they're 2-2, but the season is far from over. They have run the ball fine through the first 3 games. They didn't run it well at all against Jacksonville. That does not mean that it's time to pack up shop, quit going under center, quit trying to run the ball, and give up and quit on the season. Joe Burrow has thrown a couple of bad interceptions so far this season. That doesn't mean that he's no longer elite and he's washed and people start making fun of the clothes he's wearing and that Joe Burrow is the one who put all the pressure on this team and now he can't handle it himself. That's not what any of this means. It means they made some mistakes and they didn't overcome them, but the season is not over. 76.4%. That's the number of games. That's the amount of the season that remains. They play until January, you know. They play into January and hopefully well into January. Can we just take a deep breath? We have seen worse starts than this before. We have. This team, to me, looks light years ahead of the team that we saw through the first 4 games last year. And obviously, 2 of those games didn't feature Joe Burrow. Now, there are things that need to be addressed. They need to tackle better. They need to swarm to the ball better. They need to run the football better. Turnovers, I get it. Special teams. But I don't look at this and be like, all right, it's over. It's done. Done and dusted. Forget it. Season over. Can we just take a deep breath for a moment? Dexter Lawrence is still good. Burrow's still good. Jamar and T are banged up, but I don't have any worries about their long-term health. I still like Amarius Mims. I still think Chase Brown is an effective running back. I like what Dylan Fairchild has done, even though he had a tough game on Sunday. Boye Mafe was unbelievable on Sunday. Brian Cook has still been good, even though he's a little bit banged up. DJ Turner has been a shutdown corner. Dax Hill was awesome on Sunday. We still got good players playing for this team, and you still got a ton of games left. Can everyone just pump the brakes for a second? Now, listen. If they go to Miami this week and lose, I'm all for freaking out, and I will be first in line to get into the freaking out store. But that's not the case right now, and we'll see what Sunday brings. But in the time being, for the time being, can everyone just relax and think, okay, none of these issues are massive, massive problems, and they all appear to be fixable. Can we agree on that? I'm Austin Elmore in for Mo Egger. Joe Burrow supposed to talk any minute down at Paycor Stadium. You'll hear from the Bengals quarterback when we get back on ESPN 1530.
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28: 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In with you until 6 o'clock at 5:05 today. I'm going to talk to Joe Goodberry from Bengals on the Brain, Locked on Bengals podcast. He was putting out some numbers earlier about under center for the Bengals offense. And I know Mo yesterday talked about how, you know, Zach Taylor had 9 months to work on a project and he failed. I don't know if I'm ready to say it's failed yet because it's been 4 games. Now, could a better under center offense led to a victory on Sunday? Yeah, sure. Could it have led to a victory in Pittsburgh? Sure. Also, if you could catch a punt in Pittsburgh, it might lead to a victory. If you could stop committing penalties in against Jacksonville, it could lead to a victory. There's a lot of different things. I'm not ready to just punt on the under center offense after 4 games. But I am interested in what is different about it now than what has been in the past. Because Job was putting up these numbers on his social media earlier that last year, in 77 under center plays with Joe Flacco last season, the Bengals passed it 32.5% of the time. There was a plus 0.11 EPA per play, expected points added per play. They were successful 50% of the time. They averaged 7 yards per play. They were explosive at 18.7% of the time, and they had a 33.8% first down rate. Those are very good numbers for 77 plays of Joe Flacco under center. So far this season, with Joe Burrow, in a similar number of plays, 69, the Bengals are passing it less frequently, 29% compared to the 32% with Flacco. The EPA is negative 0.15 points, expected points added per play. Their success rate is 37%. That's well below the 50% with Flacco. They're averaging 3.3 yards per play instead of the 7. A 9% explosive rate instead of the 18. And a 24.6% first down rate as opposed to the 33% with Flacco. I want to know why that is. What's different about the under center game this year as opposed to years past? And the other thing is, it's also not like it's been complete failure. Like, it's not been good enough. I don't know that anybody would look at it and say, yeah, this is going to work. Obviously not. But I also do think it's early. And on Sunday, Jacksonville was so good that I do think the best course of action was probably to just drop back and throw it 55 times. And that's the other thing, too. And I get it that we're frustrated and there are already a lot of people who don't believe in Zach Taylor. And I also know that there's a ton of people that think, and myself included, that if the Bengals don't get back to the postseason this year, Zach Taylor will be fired. And I would be fine with that. And I think that's indirectly what Mike Brown said in his statement at the end of the season last year, which is that we're giving these guys one more chance, basically, to bring championship-level football back to Cincinnati. And if they don't, there will be consequences. That's how I read Mike's statement at the end of last year. And so I would imagine that Zach Taylor feels the pressure. Some of his answers in his press conference today would suggest to me that he's very frustrated with what he has done on offense, and especially with the run game and especially with under center. But I want to know what's different. I want to know what's changed. And also, is it okay with you if we give Jacksonville a little bit of credit? Is that all right? Because that's one of the best teams in football. It really is. I've given the stat multiple times now, 75 yards or more by a running back against the Jags defense hasn't happened in 21 straight games. They're the second best against the run in the NFL behind only the Atlanta Falcons. Is it okay to just say, yeah, those guys were better than us? Is it okay to just say, damn, they were really good today? Like, you're not accepting failure. You're not saying what the effort or the execution was good enough by the Bengals, but you are acknowledging, yeah, those dudes are really good. And Jacksonville in and of itself is really good. And even though they made the Bengals completely one-dimensional, Cincinnati was still one or two plays away from knocking off Jacksonville. I also look at some of the positives of, you know, after Burrow threw that horrible pick to Foye Oluokun, who, by the way, was named the AFC Defensive Player of the Week. That's how freaking good he played on Sunday. Foye Oluokun was all over the field. Still, Joe Burrow threw for 428 yards against him, against that defense. Almost pulled it off. But, like, even after that interception, the Bengals' defense forced a punt. There were times last year where if they turned the ball over, it was like, all right, well, there's another score for them. You didn't have any faith whatsoever in the Bengals to be able to stop another team. They are taking steps forward. They are a better football team right now than they were a year ago. They are a better football team through 4 weeks than they have been the last 3 years for the most part. Can we not see that? Can we not acknowledge that? And also, sometimes the other team is good, and sometimes you have to tip your cap. Now, if the Bengals want to get to where they want to go, which ultimately is the Super Bowl, and the standard is the standard, and that will never change, they're going to have to be able to beat teams like Jacksonville. And it's not going to be easy. And so that's where you really lean on the players to make the plays, on the coaches to come up with the plans, on the schemes to open up pockets of space and create advantageous matchups and so on and so forth. And I get the frustration there. And I understand that there are some people who have given up on Zach Taylor and they are not interested in restarting that relationship. And I understand. I get it. But at the same time, let's not look around and act like the Bengals are this horrible football team that have no future. Again, things might change if they lose in Miami on Sunday. And things should change if they lose in Miami on Sunday. I don't expect them to fire Zach Taylor, but I would consider that they would probably think about changing a play caller or maybe come up with some different rotations. I don't know. Who knows how the game's going to go? But I don't think this organization, which has acted with urgency all offseason long, is going to all of a sudden punt on this season. And I don't think you should either. And I'm not going to. Now, Miami, that's not going to be easy. Winning in the NFL is never easy. Winning on the road in the NFL is never easy. I don't know if Brian Cook's going to play. At the moment, I don't expect either T. Higgins or Ja'Marr Chase to play. So when you have three of those guys not being able to play, it's not going to be easy. But you're a better football team than Miami, even without those guys. And you've got one of the best quarterbacks in the world. And Miami hasn't been able to protect their quarterback. And they haven't been able to stop the run very well. This is an opportunity to get right going into the bye, get a little healthy, and then come find out who you are when you go to Baltimore in week 7. I think we should be excited about this because despite having a couple of bad plays and a couple of bad moments, the Bengals still have a chance to be 3-2, getting healthy, going to Baltimore. And by the way, that's an advantage, playing Baltimore out of a bye week. We don't know the future of Lamar Jackson. He may not play this week against Cleveland for Baltimore. He may not play the following week. We don't know what it's going to look like when he plays the Bengals in a few weeks. Not a problem for right now. But that game will matter. That's what it's all about, right? I just feel like so quickly people were ready to pull the plug on this team and on this offense and all of it. And I'm struggling to understand that. Because just because they had a couple of bad games doesn't mean that all the stuff that they've done this offseason is being rendered useless. Like, Dexter Lawrence has an opportunity to wreck the game on Sunday. He's still that good. He can still impact those games. He can go win a game for you. And by the way, it's going to be like that sometimes. It's going to be where the pass rush and the defense or Dexter Lawrence individually is going to have to win a game for you. Much like there are going to be times where Joe Burrow has to put the team on his shoulders, where Ja'Marr Chase carries the load for 14 catches for 192 yards and 3 touchdowns. T. Higgins put the team on his back the best that he could the other day. There's 53 dudes on the roster. I think the toughest performance on Sunday was the offensive line. And I think that's the part that's most disappointing, because that was supposed to be a strength. And it felt like at the point of attack, the physicality of the Jacksonville defense felt like it roughed up the Bengals' offensive line. Felt like the Bengals were kind of dominated up front. Dominated so much to where they said, all right, we're not going to do this anymore. We're just going to drop back and throw it. And you know what? It almost worked. To me, that's a positive. It's a positive to say, you know what? You took away something we did entirely, and we still almost beat you. You know? You had one sack all day. If you're the Pittsburgh Steelers, you sacked Joe Burrow once, and that's what saved you. We muffed a punt. We had a dumb roughing the punter penalty. We had bad penalties. We did all these dumb stuff, and yet we still almost beat you. If you're going to make mistakes, get them out of the way now. Learn from them. Fix them. Find out where you have shortcomings and go from there. I do think part of the issue with a lot of Bengals fans is that the expectation was sky high. And it should be that way. And you expected them to be better than what you've seen. You didn't expect there to be penalties and pre-snap stuff and mental issues. And that's happened at an alarming rate, more than it ever has under Zach Taylor. And it's not supposed to be like that if you have better players, right? Right. You're right. You're not supposed to turn the ball over if you're Joe Burrow. He did it against Pittsburgh. He did it against Jacksonville. He did it against Tampa. You're right. Are any of these symptoms of a grander problem, or are they issues that cropped up over the course of a game? Now, there may be one big symptom of a grander problem, and that might be on the defense tackling. Jordan Battle can't tackle. Demetrius Knight Jr. and Barrett Carter still often find themselves out of position. Al Golden is not blitzing hardly at all, and I thought he would. The Bengals are 32nd in the NFL in blitz rate, yet they're one of the best in the NFL in pressure rate, and almost the best in turning pressures into sacks. So there's some positives there, but it feels like teams are still targeting the Bengals linebackers, targeting the Bengals safeties until they prove they can tackle, until they prove they can control themselves, until they prove that they can recognize plays, diagnose plays, and fly to the football. And we haven't quite seen the development that we wanted to see out of those guys specifically. And so you might feel better about the defense, but you don't feel great about the defense. I still feel great about Joe Burrow. We'll hear from him next on ESPN 1530.
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15: 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Right lane is still blocked due to an accident on southbound 75 approaching the Norwood Lateral. We've got heavy delays in the area back from the Lachlan split. And northbound 75, it's another accident at town. That one's got the left lane blocked. Delays there back from Mitchell. I'm Eddie Zellick with traffic.
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28: Austin Elmore in for Mo Egger, the Mo Egger Show, ESPN 1530. We are still patiently awaiting Joe Burrow, the Bengals quarterback, slated to talk to the media. It's scheduled every week for 3:15. He often doesn't get to the podium until around 3:30. Taryn is in the producer studio monitoring the situation. Taryn, do we have an official record for the longest it has taken Joe to get to the podium after 3:15?
31: Well, last week Joe has set that record, but now he is on pace to break it.
28: Okay. What is the record?
31: Well, last week he spoke at 3:34.
28: Okay.
31: Mike. So that would be
28: 5 seconds from now.
31: 20?
28: Okay. All right. So
31: 19, I'm sorry.
28: 19. All right. So Joe Burrow on pace right now to set a record.
31: He's broken it now.
28: He has broken.
31: Past 3:34.
28: He has broken the record of 19 minutes late to his press conference. I wonder what he's doing. Somebody should ask him that. You know, I mean, Joe already loves talking to the media. Somebody should ask him as soon as he gets in there. He's like, hey, what have you been doing for the last 20 minutes? That's what I would want to know. Anyways.
31: Respect our time.
28: Well, yeah, that would be nice. Or the Bengals could just say, you know, 3:30.
31: Exactly.
28: Even then, he'd still be late, but whatever. Got a tweet here from Ryan. Ryan tweeted at me. By the way, you can tweet at me, too, at Audie Elmore. It's A-U-T-Y-E-L-M. ORE if you want to call in or you want to tweet and be a part of the show. Ryan said, man, I hear you on Jacksonville being really good, but damn, I didn't think they were very good that day. I think the frustration is we don't care how they win, but the issue is how they are losing. Self-inflicted massive mistakes have cost them two games. And see, that's how I feel, like the opposite of like a self-inflicted mistake is fixable. Not calling a punt block on the first stop of the game is something Darren Simmons could learn from. And Cedric Johnson, a bottom of the roster player, who though has carved out a nice role, can learn from. Keyshawn Williams trying to catch punts with his face is something that you can learn from. Some of the penalties, it's much different than what we're used to seeing, is something that like you can prevent that from being repeated. The Burrow interceptions, you know, I don't understand the one against Tampa. I don't understand the one against Jacksonville, but those were met with stops by the defense where the defense did pick them up and play a little bit of complimentary football. So I understand the point that like you got to, as I think Dave Lapham's the one who always says, you got to take yourself off your schedule. And once you do that, you're going to be all right. And I agree. Like the Bengals have to get out of their own way. And nobody wants to see them have the same mistakes and repeat them over and over and over again. I understand that. But I look at it as those are things that can be fixed. And it's not like, okay, we're just getting completely outcoached and all the players are no good and nobody can tackle and the scheme's not there and blah, blah, blah. I think there's positives on all those fronts, but can they clean up the little stuff themselves? And I think there's too many good players, too many

0: can turn their offense on. I saw them run a route against us early in the game where he's in motion, cuts it upfield. I told my buddy, I've never seen a route like that. Cut between, like, the center and the guard and then ran an out route to the end zone. I feel like everyone's panicking because the lack of week-to-week anything new in the offense, and it just stinks of a 9-win season where we have 13 games left this year. We have to win 8 to win 10 games out of those 13. And with the way everybody else is playing in the division, things do not feel very good at all. I am in full panic mode.
1: So your biggest issue is the scheme makes you feel like the Bengals can't keep up with everyone else. Am I hearing that correctly?
0: Yes, I have a huge problem with Zach Taylor's scheme and specifically being a dead giveaway of what they're going to do with who they have coming on the field. All the defense has to think is maybe 3 or 4 things because of personnel, and they can just attack us. I don't care if it's the worst defense in the league. If you know what's going to happen, you're going to stop the team every time because they're all pros.
1: Yeah, Drew, thank you for the phone call. I appreciate it. I'm going to write this down. I'm going to get back to this a little bit later on, but right now we've got to go to Paycor Stadium where Joe Burrow is meeting with the media.
2: How was it tonight? Yeah, we had a good practice. You know, it was a physical game on Sunday, so had some jog through reps and some full speed reps, but we have some jog through reps in practice today after get a little more work.
3: How many passes would you estimate you've thrown to those two guys? Never.
2: Not a ton, but our offense is very timing oriented, and so usually there's slight differences between guys as far as timing, but for the most part you're running the route the way that it's supposed to be, and I'll be there.
4: What's been your impression of those guys? When you're getting extra reps with those guys or just anybody, what are you looking for in those kind of after practice sessions and what you're trying to get?
2: Today was just me trying to get better. A couple other guys stayed after as well, but I was just trying to work on my mechanics today.
4: Is that common for you after a Wednesday? To take a little bit?
2: Depends.
4: Is there a reason why you felt like this Wednesday was needed?
2: No, I felt like I was just close to figuring something out. So I wanted to get a couple more reps of it.
5: What are you trying to figure out?
2: I don't know yet.
5: Is it a feel?
2: Yeah, it's all feel. It's a results driven business, and how the football comes out is my result.
5: Is there one thing that galled you coming out of the game that really galled you?
2: I don't know that one. You have to bring the Webster's out for me.
5: Is there any one play that really pissed you off that you wanted to say, I'm going to work on this Wednesday?
2: Yeah, not worked on, but obviously the red zone interception is the one that really stands out as one that was easily avoided and put our team behind the eight ball. So I can't make those critical mistakes like that.
5: But that's something you don't work on, like what you were doing.
2: No, not today. Yeah. No.
4: How much do you let that sit with you over the course of the week? Like as you prepare like Monday through Wednesday? If you have something like that where you feel like you should have avoided that, how long is it you let that sit with you?
2: It'll sit with me forever, but that's football. Got another chance this week.
6: Can I clarify something from Sunday after the game when you said we should throw it more or something to that effect? Were you talking specifically about the game situation as opposed to in general we should just throw it more?
2: I might have been a little emotional after the game. obviously you want to have balance as an offense. And the run game wasn't good enough on Sunday, and I feel confident in myself that you put it in my hands and I'm going to make it work. And obviously, like you said, it's very situational. When you get into a game like Sunday and, they're a really good defense, really good front seven. And I felt like we were moving the ball pretty well in the past game. And I could have been better in spots to help our guys and not put our defense in bad positions with the turn.

0: turnovers. But yeah, we got to be more balanced going forward, and a big part of that is the run game.
1: How nice is it to have Kobe back?
0: Yeah, we'll see how this week goes with him. But he looked good today, and you know, he's a big physical guy. You know, same archetype as T. So we don't really know what Sunday is going to look like yet. You know, could be a lot of guys that haven't had a ton of reps, and it could be guys that have had a ton of reps. So you know, we'll know more as we get closer and have some more practices and have some more time for those guys to recover. But you know, I feel confident whoever we put out there, we're going to make it work.
2: Is there going to change up for you on Sunday if you're with a group that didn't get many reps this week? Does that change up from if you do go with guys?
0: Well, fortunately, you know, we're in a spot that, you know, the guys that we're hoping to play on Sunday have had millions of reps. And so they can make sure they're getting their bodies right. And the guys that haven't had a ton of reps will come in and take those practice reps. So we can get those reps in practice with those guys with still the hope that the other guys will play. But if not, we've had those reps banked throughout the week.
3: What would you say, Joe, is your greatest conversation or your lengthiest conversation with the coaching staff after a game like Sunday? Is it Zach? Is it Pitch? Is it Brad? Who would it be and why?
0: Certainly Brad. You know, we just spend most time in the meeting room together and watch the game together and talk through it all. But, you know, you have conversations with everybody and, you know, talk about where we could have been better, where we were really good, you know, some of the things that we did well, we continue, and some of the things that we didn't, we either try to get better or we don't do it anymore. That's the process.
4: Where does the under center game kind of fall in that landscape of how you feel like it's gone and whether you feel like it's something you guys should stick with?
0: Yeah, we obviously have to be better at it. You know, we're still going to stick with it and keep getting reps invested in that. I think it's very valuable, so we have to be able to do it. But we need to be better.
4: The passing game under center seems like it's been a work in progress since, you know, training camp. What's been the hardest part about kind of that transition and kind of for you personally being under center as opposed to being in shotgun where you've been for so many years?
0: Yeah, it starts with running the football. You know, under center play actions are built off the run game, and teams have to respect the run first and foremost, so you don't just get jet rushers on the edge when you're doing play action. That just puts your offensive lineman in a bad spot when they're trying to sell run, but the defense isn't respecting the run and just rushing the passer. That's not a recipe for success. So it starts with the run.
1: Is your personal comfort level with the under center stuff where you want it to be right now?
0: Yeah, I'm comfortable doing whatever is needed, and we'll execute my best.
5: Fast forward to this weekend. What are you going to see from the Dolphins?
0: Yeah, similar cover structure to what we faced last week. You know, they got a good front seven. They've been able to stop the run. They have some good edge rushers. And, you know, like I said, similar cover structure to last week, similar blitz profile. So, you know, we had some reps kind of last week at that kind of thing. And obviously there's some more nuanced discussion to that, but and this is a style of defense that we've played before.
3: Is it a different, significantly different Miami team defensively than what you saw last year?
0: Yeah, it's different. It's different. Different coverage profile. You know, some different players out there. You know, like I said, they're two edge rushers I think are pretty good and can get after the passer, and their linebackers can really tackle in space and are problems when they blitz. Got some good players on that side of the ball we got to be aware of.
1: Drew Sample's going to play his 100th game on Sunday. What have you appreciated most about him and your time with him?
0: You can count on him, man. He's as reliable as it gets. He's going to understand his job as well as everybody else's job, and we'll work to coordinate and try to get everybody on the same page. He's a very valuable piece for us.
1: I asked Zach about that. He went through all five of his touchdowns. He remembered the play calls and the plays and everything. You throw two to him. Do you remember your two touchdowns to Drew?
0: Well, I threw one to him. He was in the protection, a full slide seven man protection, and catching a touchdown somehow on a scramble drill. And you know, I think that's really a microcosm of the evolution of Drew. You know, that's what we're going to ask him to do, and everybody knows that we're going to put him in to be really good in protection. But when things break down, I think he's gotten so much better at the second part of the play, understanding spaces and where I'm expecting guys to be in those scramble drills, and making himself available.
4: Given how we've played in totality the first 4 weeks, how would you kind of assess how you've been personally through the first four games?
0: Yeah, some ups and downs. More turnovers than I would like at this point. Other than that, I think I've played really good football, but and obviously turnovers are a big part of the game, so I got to limit that.
4: You feel like you've got maybe, after the last couple of weeks, maybe a little something to prove maybe you didn't before? That makes sense?
0: No, I'm not sure I'd say that.
1: Which, a winless team like this, is there a little sense of unease just knowing they might have that nothing to lose kind of mentality?
0: We certainly have a lot of respect for these guys, and you know, your record doesn't mean too much 4 weeks into the season. There's still 13 games left to play. You know, a lot can happen in those 13 games, and we have a lot of respect for their coaching staff and how they play football, and they play hard, physical. So we're gonna have our work cut out for us.
5: Is the scramble drill the hardest thing when you don't have the guys out there that you normally have?
0: No, I think it's probably I think it's probably easier. Okay. That's just all about feeling space and playing backyard football at that point. We've gotten pretty good at it. I think we need to do a little more of it. It starts with me being proactive about it, so we'll see where that goes.
6: You have Josh Johnson on an upcoming show. What do you admire about him?
0: Say that again?
6: We have Josh Johnson coming up.
0: Oh, gotcha.
6: Yeah, sorry.
0: No, I think Josh is a valuable resource for me personally. I have a lot of respect for what he's done so far. He's seen a lot of football and can bring some valuable insight to the quarterback room in a lot of different areas. You know, like I said a couple weeks ago, he and Joe have been, you know, they've played for a long time and played in the evolution of a lot of different things in the NFL. You know, they started out 7-9 step drops under center, and you know, that's something that I never did. And so, and we put things like that in, put the play actions in. They're a great resource for me to call on when, you know, maybe I don't quite understand a certain footwork or pocket or protection. They've been great.
4: There's a win going into the bye mean a little bit more than other weeks of the season?
0: Yeah, you want a win going into the bye, that's for sure.
4: Does it just give you an extra bit of momentum that you need? Like, mentally, what does that do for you all compared to, like, just a win?
0: It just makes the week a little more fun.
4: Yeah.
0: A little more fun.
2: Is there any under center, like when a quarterback goes under center, is there any quarterback you watch tape on when he goes under center?
0: No, not particularly.
4: Thanks, Joe.
7: Bengals quarterback Joe Burrow meeting with the media at Paycor Stadium. 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We'll come back. 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
9: 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Some good news on northbound 75, that earlier accident over at town has now cleared out. However, on southbound 75, approaching the Norwood Lateral, still an accident now blocking the right two lanes. We're seeing stop-and-go traffic back from Shepherd Lane, delays up to 25 minutes. I'm Eddie Zellick with traffic.
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13: 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On southbound 75, there is now an accident at Union Center Boulevard. Traffic through there is being diverted using the on and off ramps, adding extra delays back from Sinday Road. And also on southbound 75, another accident has the right two lanes blocked approaching the Norwood Lateral. I'm Eddie Zellick with traffic.
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19: Hi, hello, welcome in. Hour number two of the Mo Egger Show. I incorrectly teased that we would finish hour one, but Taryn Bland said, nah, bubba, nah. Joe Burrow's press conference took up the end of the hour, and we're into hour number two. Hi, I'm Austin Elmore, in for Mo Egger this afternoon. Mo, on assignment with the Cincinnati Bearcats. Taryn, do we have an update with what's going on at the tennis center between Ohio State and Cincinnati?
22: I can provide one momentarily.
19: All right. I know that they are playing.
22: Joe Burrow's tardiness was the reason we were.
19: Yeah, I'll blame myself and Joe. I'm not afraid of a little accountability, Taryn, you know?
22: It said 315. He broke his own record and got on a 335.
19: Well, he was getting some extra reps in. They are at the half in Mason. Ohio State leads Cincinnati 35-30. According to Keegan Nickerson of BearcatJournal.com, Jaden Hastings leads Cincinnati with 9 points. John Mobley has 10. Both teams are under 50% from the field. Cincinnati 11-31 and 2-12. From three, again, they are playing outdoors on a gorgeous day at the tennis center up there in Mason. We'll get to your phones in just a minute. Jim in Norwood, Jeff in Houston. We'll talk to both of you. And Houston or Houston, maybe it's Houston, Ohio. You ever been to Houston, Ohio, Taryn?
22: No.
19: Beautiful place. Anyways, before we get to that, my takeaways from Joe Burrow. So obviously Burrow was late. Here's everything that I wrote down while listening to the Bengals quarterback talk to the media a little bit ago. Number one, he was getting extra reps with the wide receivers, which would suggest what I believe is it's going to be a fat chance that T. Higgins and Ja'Marr Chase play on Sunday. He did say that Colby Young looked really good in practice today. We are waiting for the official announcement, the official injury report to come out and see what his designation was. Joe repeated that we don't know what Sunday is going to look like, but either way, it's good for those young guys to get reps. He said that he was a little bit emotional after the game when saying, I just think we should throw it more. And he does understand the importance of balance to a run game. He said that that red zone pick is going to stick with him forever. And he says the Bengals will stick with the under center offense. He understands it needs to be better. He thinks it's valuable to have in an offense, but it starts with running the ball. He also said he's comfortable with the under center offense. He was asked to assess his play so far this year. He said there's been ups and downs, too many turnovers, but overall he thinks he has played well. There are still 13 games left to play. You never know what the season's going to say. He has a ton of respect for the Miami Dolphins, and winning going into the bye is important. That's the latest from the Bengals quarterback. He seemed a little distracted at times. I think maybe a little frustrated at times. He's very soft-spoken typically on Wednesdays during these conversations. But I think he understands that, like, it's going to be hard to get to where you want to go if you're turning the ball over and not running it. And those are the two biggest issues with the Bengals offense. Like, they're getting yards, they're getting points, maybe not as much as we want, but they can't turn the ball over in the red zone, and they can't go through these periods of not being able to run the football like they were against Jacksonville. 513-749-1530 is the phone number if you want to call in and be a part of the show. Let's go to Norwood and talk to Jim. Jim, you're on ESPN 1530. What's up?
23: Thanks for taking the call.
19: Yeah, man.
23: Well, when you leave the league and miss tackles, you've got a big problem.
19: Yeah.
23: Because the way the NFL is set up now, you can't go to fundamentals and have drills during the week where you're going to improve your tackling. You've got what you've got. And if you can't tackle, you're going to have the best offense in the world. You're not going to win the NFL.
19: Yeah, and right now I think the Bengals are second in the NFL in missed tackles, and that's a big disappointment because that was something that they were supposed to clean up this year. Jim, you got to turn your radio off. All right, I don't have any patience for that sort of stuff. Anyways, yes, he's right. Missed tackles. And in my mind, no excuse for missed tackles. Bengals, by the way, have going into Monday night, so this was from a couple of days ago, according to Pro Football Focus, 41 missed tackles this season. That was second most in the NFL behind Denver. Not sure where Atlanta and New Orleans are on that. I'm sure New Orleans has a lot more after Monday night based off of their attempts to try to tackle Bijan Robinson, which, by the way, that's not going to be fun in Madrid for the Bengals. But either way, 41 missed tackles through four games. That's an average, obviously, of just over 10 per game. Cannot happen. That's the type of stuff that gets in the way of winning football games. And, you know, you got to be able to get off the field. You got to give the ball back to your offense. I think of that 3rd and 18 that Jordan Battle missed. I think of, you know, falling forward. It feels like guys are always falling forward into the Bengals defense. Let's go to Houston and talk to Jeff. Jeff, you're on the air. What's up?
0: Happy Tuesday, Austin. I'm in Miami, actually.
19: You're in Miami now. It says Houston on my screen. I'm going to blame the computer.
0: I wonder if I called in to check after the game in Houston or something like
19: Might
0: that.
19: Have been.
0: So, much like Jim on the radio, I left one of the talkbacks with the bad microphone today. a million apologies. It is a good rant. I will leave it tomorrow at a more appropriate location. I was driving
19: Wonderful.
0: Through a monsoon in Miami at the time. So, yeah, I'm not giving up. I'm not angry. I'm going to the game on Sunday. I'm in Miami right now, you know, mm-hmm. but I think just like you and a lot of other people, you know, the frustration with the same errors, whether it's individual, schematic, whatever the case may be, you know, we're running up on the definition of insanity here pretty soon, I think.
19: Yeah, no, I hear you 100%. And like, you want it to be more cleaned up, and you can't be having 10 missed tackles a game, and you can't be having, you know, penalties and false starts and putting yourself behind the chains and special teams mistakes. Like, that stuff is supposed to be more cleaned up. And so the frustration with that is legitimate, but I don't know that it's deadly. That's my big thing, is like, it feels fixable to me.
0: No. We have plenty of talent. I'm not worried about that. I am concerned about Jordan Battle, though. I mean, that's been going on for way a bit too long mm-hmm. for my taste. But, you know, even Joe today, he's like, well, I might have been a little emotional after the game when somebody asked him about throw it more. I thought that was hilarious. And you could tell, you know, he gives away, if you listen closely, he gives away some thoughts every now and then. Mm-hmm. There's little nuggets in there. And, you know, I'm happy with the under center game as it relates to passing, et cetera, et cetera, et cetera. He's not going to throw Zach or Pitch under the bus. There's no chance he's going to do that. He's just going to put his head down and try to make things better. And I believe him in that respect.
19: Yeah, I agree with you 100%. And Jeff, thank you for the phone call. And, you know, the big thing is he able to operate that offense? Is he able to do that comfortably? And, you know, I saw some tweets this afternoon from Mike Santagana, who does Bengals film breakdowns. And he said one of his issues with the Bengals scheme is it feels like their run game is only meant to set up their play action game. And I thought that was an interesting take and not one that I have heard before. And that would maybe explain why, you know, there are problems in the run game if it's all just meant to try to set up the play action. And instead of it being an identity, instead of it being a part of who you are, instead of it being physicality in every way, shape, and form, like it's that type of difference, I think, when it comes to their run game. Like, you see the Rams or you see the 49ers and like Kyle Shanahan and Sean McVay, it is who they are to their very core. Is it starts with the run, everything else follows after that. The rest of the offense is built after that. Now, those guys have dealt with different quarterback issues over the course of their head coaching career. They haven't always had elite wide receivers over the course of their head coaching career. Like, the personnel is very different for them than what it has been with Joe Burrow and or with Zach Taylor, with Joe Burrow and Ja'Marr Chase and T. Higgins and all that over the course of time. And it feels like the Bengals offense is oftentimes built around, hey, we have T and we have Ja'Marr and we have Joe, and they can just do stuff that nobody else can do. And I think that's part of what makes it work, but it's also part of what makes it seem like it's difficult, part of what makes it kind of seem like there's not as much yards after catch or scheming guys wide open. It's just relying on, hey, Joe and Jamar can be heroes. T can be a hero and we can live like this. And it feels difficult, but there's something about it that works, right? Like something about it works, but also it's not the easiest thing in the world. And one mistake here and there feels like it can pile up and feels like when you don't have a defense that can consistently get off the field, it makes it harder and harder. And so I understand where people are coming from. And I think that's what's unique about this week is if there is no T. Higgins, if there is no Jamar Chase, now you have to be able to build an offense around Dante Myers and Colby Young. And if Colby Young plays, Mitchell Tinsley. Can Eric Aull get involved in the pass game whatsoever? Mike Gesicki, Chase Brown, who caught 11 passes. So now it becomes way more, in my mind, reliant on the scheme than on the talent. And I think that's where I land with the Zach Taylor offense, because I like it and it has been productive, not as much in the run game, but it kind of goes back to what Drew's point is, like it never feels like the Bengals are outsmarting people. Drew, who was the caller earlier, it feels like they just kind of rely on their talent to beat people. And I think that's a fair criticism because I do think it feels that way sometimes. And there have been other offensive explosions in the past where it feels like, oh, the Bengals are just so much better than these guys and the scheme is better and blah, blah, blah, blah, blah. And so it's inconsistent with the level of execution based on the scheme and marrying that to the talent as opposed to let's just rely on talent. And so if that's your criticism of Zach Taylor, I think that's fair. And I would be critical of him in that as well, because I don't know that you can always live like that. I don't know that you can be successful in living like that consistently. And maybe that's where some of the issues with the run game come from. Maybe that's where some of the issues with the play action, the under center game come from. I'm not sure. But I do not sit here today as the Bengals are 2-2 and think, okay, the biggest issue with this team is Zach Taylor. I don't think the biggest issue with this team is the Bengals offense. I don't think the biggest issue under any circumstance is the turnovers from Joe Burrow up until this point. Are those things that could be better? Absolutely they could be. But again, it feels like it's something that's fixable, something that can change. Speaking of making a change, we had to make a change to our lineup today. Kelsey Conway had some stuff come up, so pinch hitting for her today covering the Bengals is Pat Brennan from Cincinnati.com and the Cincinnati Inquirer. And we got back, when we get back, he tried to say, we'll talk to Pat about the Bengals, about Joe Burrow, and so much more. This is the Mo Egger Show. I'm Austin Elmore in for Mo on the home of the Bengals, ESPN 1530.
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13: 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Good news, one accident now cleared out on southbound 75 that's approaching the Norwood Lateral. Traffic in there still moving slow from Shepherd Lane. Another crash on southbound 75. This has the left lanes blocked off at Union Center Boulevard. Right now, traffic getting by on the right shoulder. I'm Eddie Zellick with traffic.
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19: Yes, indeed it is. Football in the Natty. It's the Mo Egger radio show this afternoon on ESPN 1530, except I'm not Mo Egger. Hi, I'm Austin Elmore. And talking Bengals almost extensively. We'll talk a little bit more coming up this afternoon, including another anniversary for the Reds that we'll get to. But I want to continue the Bengals conversation with Pat Brennan, who's pinch hitting for Kelsey Conway this afternoon on ESPN 1530. Joining me now, do we have Pat? Is Pat ready to go? Pat is ready to go. So let's talk to Pat right now. Hi, Pat. How are you? Thanks for pinch hitting today.
25: My pleasure, buddy. How are you?
19: I'm wonderful. What is the latest on T. Higgins and Ja'Marr Chase? What's the vibe that you're getting around the likelihood that those two could or could not be able to play on Sunday in Miami?
25: Yeah, so for anyone that missed it, Zach Taylor told us that here at Paycor Stadium today, Ja'Marr Chase still in concussion protocol. I think T. Higgins was going to be limited at practice, and I think limited might be generous considering what we saw during the open period for media to watch practice, which, you know, is never much. But T wasn't dressed and was watching from the sidelines while the rest of his teammates were warming up. He's got that groin adductor issue going on. So I personally didn't even see Ja'Marr around today. Okay. So I think also, you know, it's I think Joe Burrow said it best during his news conference, which wrapped up a little just a few minutes ago, which is, you know, they don't know exactly what they have going into Miami. And I don't know if you and I are going to talk about that, but I think there's also some confidence in what they, you know, measured confidence with what they the players they know they'll have on Sunday in Miami.
19: I don't get the feeling of confidence from the fan base. You know, people have been freaking out for the last few days. It's like the sky is falling. People are ready to fire Zach and, you know, trade Joe Burrow and be done with the whole thing. Is there any sense of panic in the building, or is it just like, hey, we know that we're a good team and we know we're better than what we played the last 2 weeks, but the season's far from over?
25: Yeah, I mean, look, just listen to the way Zach and Joe Burrow, if anyone gets a chance, the way they're talking about Miami this weekend. Obviously, they're going out of their way to be respectful and not diss the Dolphins. But I think what they're saying is true, which is that the 0-4 record the Dolphins have does not mean this is a step-over game. It's just too early to have a solid judgment about really who anyone is. You can see trends starting to emerge after week four, week five, week six, but it's just too early to cast anyone in a definitive light. And I think there's some acknowledgement around here. There's definitely not panic. I think there's a couple acknowledgements that are important from the Bengals right now. One is that They know they let a couple games get away from them the last 2 weeks. But I think there's also an acknowledgement that there is, no one's talking about silver linings, but it is meaningful. Gun to the heads of some of these people, you would say it is meaningful that they were as close. They're not getting played off the field mm-hmm. in these games by any stretch of the imagination. And if they clean some things up, they can accomplish their goals this year. It's all still in front of them.
19: I think for the most part, the run game has been okay this year, but then it came to a screeching halt against Jacksonville. What do you think is the biggest reason for their struggles running the football?
25: Oh, man, that's a great question. Just because I agree, Chase Brown had a long run into the red zone against the Houston Texans that got called back. And you could really see with your own eyes what the Bengals coaches have been talking about, that they felt like they were close to being productive in the run game and even explosive. But that hasn't been there enough, obviously. And like you said, on Sunday, putrid, just putrid. I think part of that is the state of the game, the game state, right? You know, you get down by, they're chasing the game the whole way. So at some point, you have to go away from the run. So I think that skews what happened on Sunday in some respects. Obviously, when any game where Joe drops back 54 times, you know, they went away from the run early. So I'm not saying this is all just on the state of the game and the fact that they were chasing it and late on chasing it by two scores. I think Dalton Risner was physically compromised in the game. That's not immaterial. And I think, you know, they're trying ways to help with Orlando Brown, but I don't think anyone would say that, even though everyone was pleased to have this starting group of offensive linemen back for this year, they haven't hit their stride yet. So I have to think that's a big part of it. And, I think they have to put Chase Brown in better positions to succeed. Touching the ball less than 10 times a game is they just went away from it so early. So I feel like they abandoned the run on Sunday. Really commit to it. If we get to a game where they really commit to it, and they might have an opportunity to do that this weekend at Miami, I think you certainly will not see 23-yard output. But I think if they go all in on the run, which we've yet to see them do this year, that will bear some fruit. I think they have the ingredients there. They just got to put it all together.
19: Talking to Pat Brennan, covering the Bengals for Cincinnati.com, Cincinnati Inquirer. What would be your assessment of the defense up until this point? Kind of a mixed bag, kind of trending in the right direction, kind of the same as always. What would be your assessment?
25: Yeah, look, I view this through the lens of last season, which was just painful at times to watch that defense out there. You know, I was really down on, I think for the amount of points that the Buccaneers scored, let's just take this game by game very quickly. I thought for the amount of points that were scored by the Buccaneers in week one, I thought the defense was put in some tough situations and generally comported themselves really well. So I thought that was a good game defensively. Obviously, Houston was a dominant effort, even without any turnovers. They had turnovers via turnover on downs, a bunch of them. So I thought Houston was a dominant. I mean, I know those two teams look like they stink. just bear with me here. I was really down on the performance in Pittsburgh, but as I had more time to think about that, it was real. I view that more as a slow start and the defense growing into the game and probably not getting credit for the stops they got in the second half because of the special teams miscues mm-hmm. that gave the ball back to Pittsburgh twice in really important moments in crunch time there. And then, yeah, Jacksonville, I thought, you know, Trevor Lawrence didn't go off. I think that Jacksonville had 110 rushing yards or thereabout. Obviously, it was enough to win. But you get 22 points out of this Bengals defense. You would think that pretty much any week that's going to be enough for this offense.
19: Right.
25: So, you know, and it's not always, you're not always judging this defense relative to what the offense could or should do. I think that's important. But I thought the defense, certainly they came up clutch late in that game, getting Jackson, getting off the field themselves, putting the ball back in Joe Burrow's hands. That's all they can do. So I think, you know, there have obviously been bad moments. People have killed Jordan Battle for the missed tackle mm-hmm. in the open field on the second drive of the game against the Jags. But, you know, those are isolated moments. Generally, I think this defense has been good enough. Yeah, that's where I'm at with the defense. I think they got a good group here that figures to only get stronger.
19: Last question before I let you go. In order to avoid a letdown in Miami and go into the bye week at 3-2, the Bengals on Sunday have to do what?
25: It's a great question. I think you're going to have to see some of these other receivers step up. Some of the guys who were projected to be depth pieces in the wide receiver room, but they're talented. And Zach had a great quote on Monday. He said that if you're a receiver on this team, you know, even though you're playing behind Jamar and T, because of the level those guys play at, you're being held in some pretty high regard if the Bengals are keeping you around and keeping you in that company. So I think if Joe can get comfortable with, stay comfortable really with Dante Myers, he connected with Mitch Tinsley on less than a week's notice against the Jags. Mm-hmm. Colby Young was back out at practice today. I think if Joe can have find those guys, be comfortable with them, which I think he is, and find them, those players are good enough to cover for Jamar and T. If it's even if it's, you know, maybe only for a week, mm-hmm. but you're only worried about the one right now anyway. Those players are good enough if you don't have Jamar and or T at Miami. And I think if Joe can have the kind of game that he would typically have passing with those players, I think they'll be fine.
19: Pat Brennan covering the Bengals, Cincinnati.com, Cincinnati Inquirer. Pat, thanks for stepping in on short notice today. Really appreciate it, man.
25: Bob, my pleasure. Thanks again.
19: That is Pat Brennan, at P. Brennan, ENQ, on Twitter. All right, we'll take a break. We'll come back. This is the Mo Egger Show, ESPN 1530.
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9: 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Southbound 75, it's the left lanes blocked off from an accident at Union Center Boulevard. Right now, traffic getting by using only the right shoulder. Seeing heavy delays as well from Butler Regional Highway up to 90 minutes, so plan on a slow commute or seek an alternate route. I'm Eddie Zellick with traffic.
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1: Cincy 360 is not the show that I'm on right now, but that's what I'm used to saying, so that's why I started the segment by saying it, but then I remembered that this is the Mo Eggers Show. Hi, I'm Austin Elmore, normally with Tony on Cincy 360, back on with Tony again tomorrow at noon. But the latest is the Bengals and their injuries. It is a lengthy injury report, this coming down over the last couple of minutes. The following players are listed on the Bengals injury report for today: Jonathan Allen, Jordan Battle, Swayze Bozeman, Barrett Carter, Jamar Chase, Brian Cook, Kyle Duggar, T. Higgins, B.J. Hill, Dexter Lawrence, Dalton Reisner, and Colby Young. All right, so let's go through these together. Jonathan Allen, DNP due to rest slash knee. Zach Taylor said earlier it's going to be a veteran day. Jordan Battle, hamstring limited. Swayze Bozeman, groin, DNP. Barrett Carter, ankle limited. Jamar Chase, concussion, DNP. Brian Cook, ankle, DNP. Cook was limited all 3 days last week. Kyle Duggar, quad, DNP. T. Higgins, groin slash neck, DNP. B.J. Hill, Achilles, full. Dexter Lawrence, wrist, limited. Dalton Reisner, knee, limited. Colby Young, knee, limited. Significant amount of Miami Dolphins injured as well. But the big news there, I think, are the starters on defense that are banged up. Jordan Battle, limited with a hamstring. Brian Cook and Kyle Duggar, both DNPs. An ankle for Cook, a quad for Duggar. And Dexter Lawrence, a wrist injury, limited. You want to talk about snowballing and a season all of a sudden coming completely and utterly unglued? It would be the absence of one Dexter Lawrence on the Bengals defense. I don't think I've ever been happier to have an early season bye. Like, typically you want those to come mid-season, kind of right at the halfway point, all that. But the Bengals are so banged up at the moment, which of course happens because they went through the whole offseason and training camp and the preseason and they were almost entirely healthy. And then, of course, all the injuries happen at the same time. And so if they can get through this game with Miami and be able to, in some way, shape, or form, get to the bye week, literally limping to the bye week at 3-2, I think most of us would be happy with that, considering all that has gone on over the last 2 weeks. I know I would be thrilled with that. And then that would be big for them as they get set for Baltimore coming out of the bye in Baltimore, in which I think we'll learn a lot about that team. I think we'll learn a lot about the Bengals at that point. So that is the latest as far as the Bengals are concerned with their injury report. Let's go to the phones. 513-749-1530. Phone lines are open, by the way. At 5:05 today, Joe Goodberry will stop by. We'll talk a little Bengals with Joe. Let's go out to L.A., though, and talk to Mike. Mike, you're on ESPN 1530. What's up?
2: Hey, thanks. I know you don't want to talk about baseball, so I won't. But I'd like to, but I know you don't
1: want to. We can talk about baseball. I haven't talked about it yet.
2: Well, I just wanted to know who you like and who you're rooting for. And right now, the White Sox are up 1-0. I know you got it on in the studio there.
1: I'm for the Braves, but I don't think the Braves have a chance now that they lost the Chris Sale game.
2: Yeah, me too.
1: Yeah. But I do think, I mean, Tampa's, they're a fun team to watch. I really like watching Junior.

0: Caminero play. But I think the White Sox would be a fun story. I think the Brewers, just to kind of rub the Reds' nose in it, would be fun. But
1: yeah, you got two teams that play small ball or play all ball, really, Milwaukee and Tampa, which makes them the fun teams to watch, even more so than the darn Dodgers. They don't hit home runs, they don't win.
0: Yeah.
1: I did want to ask you about this. So I was looking at Miami. They're 13th in rush defense and 19th in pass defense. So that's not bad. That's like run of the average, right? Pretty average.
0: Yeah, I mean, that would make sense.
1: The Bengals are 8th in rush defense, which is excellent. But the problem is we're 26th in pass defense. Mm-hmm. And I haven't heard you guys talk, maybe you have, and I just haven't heard it, but have you addressed the secondary at all in your discussions? And the other question is, where do we rank in time of possession since we throw the ball so much?
0: Good question about time of possession. I'm not sure I know the answer to that, to be totally honest. The secondary has been relatively fine because, quite frankly, teams aren't throwing the ball at the main guys in the secondary. They're throwing the ball at the linebackers. I mean, the Bengals themselves are giving up 102 yards per game to tight ends. The league average is 52. So they're doubling it, basically the output of the league average to tight ends. And teams, the Jags on Sunday targeted the linebackers and safeties 8 times. And so more that you do that, like until you prove that you can stop it, teams are going to keep doing it over and over and over again. And so, you know, Miami has played some good defense as of late. They got a really good young linebacker in Jacob Rodriguez out of Texas Tech. And so they're certainly no slouch, and they've played some good teams. And, I mean, their schedule is brutal this year. But I expect them to do the same thing. I expect them to try to attack the Bengals linebackers until the Bengals prove that they can stop and cover the middle of the field. And, you know, for the most part, though, DJ Turner and Dax Hill, those two were only targeted, I think, 2 times or 3 times total in the game against Jacksonville. Because teams know that, you know, that DJ Turner is good, and they stopped going his way towards the end of last year. And I thought Dax played really well against Parker Washington in the slot. And so it's a struggle for everybody else.
1: Here's a stat that worries me, Austin. Not about the Bengals, but it doesn't worry me. It was kind of shocking because we were all thinking Denver's, you know, beginning of the year, probably the team to beat coming out of the AFC. But I'm looking, they're 29th in rush offense and they're 28th in rush defense. That shocked me. Not the rushing offense, but the defense. That surprised me a lot.
0: Yeah, I hear you 100%. Mike, thank you for the phone call. I appreciate it. Yeah. Like, that's the type of stuff that you don't expect to hear. You don't expect to hear. All right, we'll take a break. We'll come back. This is the Mo Egger Show on ESPN 1530.
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3: 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Southbound 75, it's the left lanes blocked off from an accident at Union Center Boulevard. Right now, traffic getting by using only the right shoulder. Seeing heavy delays as well from Butler Regional Highway up to 90 minutes. So plan on a slow commute or seek an alternate route. I'm Eddie Zellick with traffic.
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25: You really wanted to do it.
0: How many times am I going to do that or nearly do that?
25: You know, we have a fine cup on this show, so every time you do it, you might owe a dollar to the fine cup.
0: Well, I'm not allowed to mention pitcher win-loss. I'm not allowed to play Pitbull or Will Smith. Are there any other things eligible for a fine? Other than saying the wrong show repeatedly? Taryn?
25: I'm sorry, our friend Tom Horan stopped in.
0: Okay, of course, yeah. No, of course. Anyways, yesterday, Mo had Peter King on the show. Peter, the longtime writer covering the NFL, of course, got his start in Cincinnati. Peter just came out with a book called The Game, and it's about his life in football and covering it over 40 years. And the interview that he did with Mo was fantastic. And I encourage you to go check it out. The full thing is available on the iHeartRadio app. Search The Mo Egger Show, search the podcast, and you can hear Mo's conversation with Peter. And I wanted to share just a short clip from that I really liked the most. Here is about a minute, a little bit more, of Mo with Peter King yesterday.
26: How would you describe your relationship with the game in the league right now?
27: Oh, I love football. I watch Scott Hansen every Sunday afternoon for 6.5 hours, like I'm sure a lot of people in America do. But I also see its warts. You know, the gambling aspect really, really bothers me. There's going to be more people in Gamblers Anonymous in 5 years than Alcoholics Anonymous. And not only that, but you know, how is the NFL going to feel down the road when it looks back and sees a generation, you know, thousands and thousands of young people, high school, college kids who, you know, that use the NFL and gambling on the NFL as basically a gateway to spending too much of their life and too much of their money on gambling, which I'm sorry, you're just not going to win. I think that bothers me. What really bothers me the most probably is this insatiable appetite for more, more, more. Stop expanding the schedule. You're asking players, already players who are subject to too many head hits. You're asking them in 2021 when the schedule went to 17 regular season games per team. You're asking starters to play 60 to 65 more snaps a year. Now, on top of that, in what year, 28, 29, whenever it happens, you're going to be asking players to have more, even more snaps than that. And so that really bothers me. It's never enough for the NFL. You know, ever. And at some point after you get 18 games, you're going to have whoever the next Jerry Jones is in the league. Jerry's in his 80s now. Whoever the next Jerry Jones is going to be thinking about the 20-game schedule. Stop. Stop. If you are serious about the health of your players, stop pushing them to do more.
0: Good stuff from Peter King on with Mo yesterday. And again, I implore you to listen to the entire interview on the iHeartRadio app. But that's something I think about often with the NFL, because I love the NFL more than anything. Like I have chosen to pursue the NFL as my life's work, and I want that. But I'm fascinated by its insatiable desire to get bigger and bigger and bigger. How can it get bigger than what it currently is? You know, we're already exporting a game seemingly every week overseas somewhere. Teams hate it. Players hate it. I can't imagine there's a lot of people within the organizations and fans that love it. The games keep getting, you know, the seasons keep growing. There is some weird kind of undercurrent when it comes to gambling and transparency that the NFL hasn't quite taken seriously enough, I think. The officiating is a major problem, and with gambling, we'll continue to make that an issue. I wonder about it, because like I've always wondered, can it get so big that it falls and folds in on itself? You know, I think of what college football was. Like, college football peak popularity, and it is now just a burning house that just keeps burning and burning and burning, but people keep watching it, and so people just kind of keep throwing fuel on the fire. And I just wonder, like, is it ever going to be enough for the NFL? The millions and millions and millions and millions of dollars that they make. Is there ever going to come a time in which it is too much and something happens that sets the game back? I really wonder about that. I hope it doesn't happen. And I'm curious not only about, you know, as Peter mentioned, the next Roger Goodell or the next Jerry Jones, but I wonder about who the next commissioner is going to be and what their designs are on expanding the league and continuing to grow it. Fascinating stuff that I don't know that we'll ever know the answer to until it happens. I have a lot of questions for Joe Goodberry, and Joe has answers. That's next on ESPN 1530.
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8: I'm Ed Bankin. The baseball playoffs continue in the south side of Chicago. The White Sox are looking for a sweep of the Guardians. However, just seconds ago, Cleveland has taken a 3-1 lead in the top of the third inning on a bases loaded double. Then after Stephen Kwan tied the game with an RBI single in the third, Kyle Teal has Chicago's RBI. That coming in the first inning. 3-1 Guardians in the third. Coming up in about an hour, it'll be the Dodgers and Braves with L.A. looking to close out that series up 2-1. And later it's the Rays at Yankees with Tampa looking for the sweep. And at 10 Eastern, Padres host the Brewers with Milwaukee up 2-1. All of the baseball playoff games can be heard on ESPN Radio. Football news, the Ravens have acquired offensive lineman Cam Jurgens from the Eagles. Meanwhile, as far as the Eagles' struggles, ESPN Radio's Chris Canty isn't sure the team can turn things around.
16: They have the second fewest first downs through the first four games of any team in the NFL. That is abysmal. For a quarterback that's been to multiple Super Bowls, won Super Bowl MVP, has a title.
8: The Eagles get a draft pick in 2027 out of the fifth round, a 2028 second round pick in the deal with Jurgens.
22: Hey, it's Michelle Smallman, and coming up Thursday, there are 4 winless teams in the NFL. I'll tell you which one is poised to get their first win of the season this weekend. 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
28: 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There's still an accident on southbound 75 at Union Center Boulevard. The left 2 lanes are blocked off there. We've still got delays over an hour back from Butler Regional Highway. Westbound 74, left lane blocked from an overturned vehicle. That between Colerain and Montana Avenue. Traffic there slow too. I'm Eddie Zellick with traffic.
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8: Hi, hello, welcome in. It's the Mo Egger Show on ESPN 1530. My name's Austin Elmore. I'm not Mo Egger, although neither one of us have hair on the top of our head. He's a lot better at this than me, as you've been able to find out by the last couple of hours. But anyways, I'm here, 1 hour to go on a Wednesday. And the Bengals are the main topic of conversation because for some, the sky is falling. People are ready to fire Zach Taylor, make Dan Pitcher the head coach, get rid of Joe Burrow. He's washed up. It's over. The defense can't be helped. And I'm searching for answers. I'm searching for solutions. I'm trying to figure out why are they 2-2 and how can they be better than 2-2? And to bring on somebody who I think has all the answers is Joe Goodberry. He's a co-host of the Locked On Bengals podcast and one of the brightest football minds in the United States of America. Joe joins me now. Hi, Joe. How are you?
12: Austin, that is too much. I'm doing good until all of that. Now that you're setting the stage really hard.
8: Trying to really set the high bar for you. Okay, simple question. Why did the Bengals run game fail on Sunday?
12: Oh, Sunday, it's because the offensive line had a really rough day. I mean, the Jags are a very good run defense, probably an under-talked-about storyline headed into that game. They haven't allowed a single runner over 75 yards in now 20 straight games. That is a stout run defense. When I watched the film, it wasn't so much to me. Chase Brown couldn't break tackles. He did get tripped up one time, especially. I don't think he would have gotten much out of it anyways. I'm not even sure he was supposed to bounce that one to the outside. When I watched, it was mostly Amarius Mims, Dalton Risner playing on one leg, doing the best he can. Honestly, valiant effort, but wasn't getting it done. They weren't getting the push up front, and the linebackers were just too clean coming in and smoking Samaje Perine and Chase Brown.
8: How would you assess the run game as a whole through 4 weeks? That one mainly on the offensive line. What about the rest of it in the other three games?
12: Not good enough yet. And last year through 4 weeks, it was putrid. I would say it was more like what we saw versus the Jags. And then they really turned it on for the rest of the year and became a really good running team. I wouldn't say that they're as bad as they were last year at the same point. If they can make the same turnaround, and Ted Karras kind of talked about it, like feeling the same low of last year at week four. That was the Vikings and then the Broncos game. They had a real rough stretch in that time going into week five. I would say they're probably better off than what they were last year. The under center stuff, though, is the big topic and the big issue so far. Running out of shotgun, they're actually their efficiency rate. Chase Brown's at a 57% success rate, 4.4 yards per carry from shotgun. You'll take that all day long. That's a quality number. They're focusing on getting under center and running the ball this year. That's a big focus of them this summer. It has not worked yet. I think you have to keep hammering away at it for it to work. The problem is the last 2 weeks, they haven't been able to waste a drive or waste a few plays because they've been in shootouts.
8: I felt like I saw some good things against Tampa and especially against Houston in that realm. And I think Zach talked about how the next step is to generate some explosives from that. What do you think is the biggest difference in terms of, is it a schematic thing? Is it just an execution thing when it comes to shotgun and under center, and why one is so much better than the other right now?
12: I think why it works out of shotgun is because teams are expecting you to pass so much. And when you have T. Higgins and Ja'Marr Chase, you're getting a light box. And Chase Brown sees light boxes at an extremely high rate. I think he's only getting a stack box, which is only 7 when you're out there with 3 wide receivers. He's only getting that at about 15% of the time. When they're under center, he's getting an extra defender in the box at about 40% of the time. So a big difference there. It's hard to hit the explosives out of shotgun when teams are in the cover 2 shells. You may get past that first wave, and then both safeties come in and keep you to 8, 10, 12 yards at most. I think when they get under center and they say, okay, we're going to bring Eric all in, we're going to motion him. Both are keys that they're going to run the ball. They run the ball when they're under center. They run the ball when Eric all's on the field. And they run it towards the motion side that Eric all goes to. These are big tells for the defense to say, okay, we're going to attack that point or where you're motioning Eric all. And I think it's a little bit too easy to read for defenses right now. Now, when that happens, teams typically say, okay, here's the fake. You've been pulled up. You've been tricked by the things we've been showing you for weeks. Now we're hitting that big play. That hasn't happened yet. I assume it's coming, but the Bengals have struggled with this for a long time.
0: You also talked about, I saw a tweet that you put out. Someone asked you about the difference between Joe Flacco under center and Joe Burrow under center. And the difference is sizable. I mean, obviously things were a little bit different a year ago than now, but for the most part, it's the same pieces on offense. What's the explanation for why it was better with Joe Flacco under center than what it has been in a similar sample size with Joe Burrow this year?
12: Yeah, and those numbers that I posted for Burrow, those are consistent going back to 2022 for him under center. So this isn't just a 4-game sample size, even though they're doing it at a higher rate this year. This is pretty much what he's been under center. Not very good. Backup level quarterback play. And offense, bottom level offense when he's in there. Your under center game isn't really going to be the portion of your offense that's putting up the yards and the points. So even with Joe Flacco in there, it's okay, but it's not amazing, right? So just to give you paint a picture of those numbers without giving you a bunch of mumbo jumbo numbers that you can't visualize. It's okay with Flacco, or it was with Flacco. It was average with Jake Browning. It's been bad with Joe Burrow. Now, big difference when I watch film is that the defense does not believe you're actually going to run the ball when Joe Burrow is under center. And if they do, they don't care that you're actually going to run the ball. What are you getting, 5 yards, 6 yards? That's a lot better than T. Higgins dunking on us 40 yards downfield, yeah, or Ja'Marr Chase grittying in the end zone, making our defensive backs, you know, feel bad about themselves because they can't cover the best receiver in football. So they don't care. They don't react the same way as when Jake Browning and Joe Flacco are in the game. That's number one. Number two, those guys were a lot more comfortable and maybe embracing it. Maybe the entire team embraced it a little bit more when those backups came in. Like, listen, this section of the playbook has to work, because Joe Burrow's not there to save us in shotgun on 3rd and 7. Now, when Joe Burrow's in there, he doesn't look as comfortable. He's not as smooth as those guys. The defense doesn't actually believe they're going to do it. They're almost attacking him as if he's going to play action this pass and turn around and he's got a defender right in his face, because they'd love to get a free shot on Joe Burrow. And I just think the offense as a whole, not just Burrow, but he's the main character here, thinks if this doesn't work, it's okay. We could always go back to shotgun and put up points.
0: That's interesting. So let's stick with Burrow for a moment. He's turning the ball over more at a more alarming rate than what we're used to seeing with Joe, even kind of dating back towards the end of last year after he came back from the toe injury. Why is he turning it over at this rate?
12: Each turnover has a different story. So it's hard to lump them together and say that he's more prone to turnovers, because he's still in the bottom half of the league, even going back to last year and this year, for quarterbacks. You know, he doesn't have the fumble issues that a Josh Allen has, right? He doesn't have the turnover-worthy throws that some of these top quarterbacks do, where they just, maybe they're confused, maybe they're trying to force it, maybe they're big game hunting. Burrow really doesn't have those. But I think it's been a major focus of ours because of the last 2 weeks, these happening in one-score games or in tight games or in the red zone, or when you're at the 38, you're in Evan McPherson's field goal range, and you're trying to make a play, and you fumble the ball. I also think this is happening on the field for Burrow. He is not as quick and elusive and fast as LSU Burrow was. And he's had multiple injuries, right? Yeah. He had the knee injury. He also hurt his knee again in that Super Bowl. He has had the turf toe last year. These things start to have an effect. He'll be 30 this year as well.
0: Calf as well.
12: Calf as well. That's right. And I'm not saying he's slow. He's not Joe Flacco now. But I do think a few of these, I'm like, I wonder if younger Burrow would have gotten away from that or maybe would have had a better throw on the run. But at the same time, the play where like Mitch Tinsley stops his route and he throws it into coverage, that is Tinsley stopping his route early. Burrow's expecting him to continue running because it's man coverage. But also, Burrow is throwing that with a guy in his face, with pressure in his face. Does he not want to take the hit? We saw 10 other throws in this game. He's perfectly fine taking the hit. What was it about that play that he didn't want that pressure in his face and threw it blindly? I don't know. I think sample size is too small to make sweeping judgments about it for a guy who typically takes care of the ball.
0: You had a tweet that it felt like you were looking into my soul when you said you have two brains about the Bengals offense. Like, yes, it's really good and it's exciting and they're efficient and there's this and that and the numbers are there. But at the same time, it's like, gosh, it feels like it's not as easy as it is for other offenses and guys are struggling to get open and there's not that much separation. My theory is that the Bengals know they have great receivers and a great quarterback, so they just let them do their thing as opposed to building a scheme to create separation and create, you know, to break down defenses. It's like, oh, we can go back shoulder, so we'll go back shoulder. We can win a one-on-one, so we'll throw a one-on-one, as opposed to the concepts that can break down a defense. Am I wrong in that, or is there this kind of mixed message within the offense of like, we have the right guys, but we don't always have the right concepts and we can't marry them together? Yeah. Am I onto something there, or is that all gibberish?
12: You know, we get this a lot. If you're on, like, I'm on Twitter talking to fans all the time, especially during a game, after a game, we're watching other teams and you're watching the Falcons. You're like, how are they getting the ball down the field? Oh, they scoring 35 points, right? And you go, well, if you put Joe Burrow in a Kyle Shanahan offense or Ja'Marr Chase, he'd put up crazy numbers. He'd be the best of all time. And I don't know if that's true or not, but when I watch the Bengals offense, it definitely does not look like they're one functioning smooth unit trying to confuse the defense, dictate to the defense, and then hit the shot play, right? But then when you step back and you go, well, Joe can throw for 400 yards. He can have MVP level seasons, right? Ja'Marr Chase had a triple crown season. What more production are we actually worried about here? They've been a top five off. If you remove the first 2 weeks of every season, that has been a thing that has affected them. Not trying to say it doesn't count.
0: Sure.
12: I'm just saying from weeks 3 to 18, they have been a top five offense pretty much every single year that Joe Burrow's been healthy. Isn't that what you want? Isn't that what we're looking for? So why does it have to look easier? I would like it to look easier so Burrow doesn't look so frazzled after throwing 50 you know, attempts in one game. He looks like he had a lot on him. That has to be a lot of a mental load to do that, especially in this offense. Here's what I think this offense does do that people don't talk about enough. For what does Zach Taylor's scheme do? What is it? Is he scheming anything? Here's what they actually do. And I think after watching film on all these teams for a long time now, the Bengals have a very robust passing game menu. It's the Cheesecake Factory menu. There is everything on there, right? There is 500 items on this passing menu. Other teams maybe have a more condensed menu and they hammer the things they know that they're very good at and that will work based on their run game and everything that their offense does. The Bengals have a wide menu and they expect everyone to know it. And when they get up to the line of scrimmage, Burrow has two plays in his ear and he can pick based on what the defense is doing. You'll see him calling at the line of scrimmage a lot, old Peyton Manning style, right? Mm-hmm. He'll get them in the right play. And on one side, they'll typically have, if it's cover one, cover three, middle field close, I'm going right. If it's middle field open, I'm going left. And the combo route is to beat cover two on the left side. The right side's to beat cover one or cover three. So they have an answer built in everything. They have a deep guy, middle guy, a short guy, a check down guy on every single play. Burrow drops back. As long as he reads it correctly, he has an answer to the test built into this offense. That sounds great. That sounds amazing. And I don't think every quarterback has that built into their offense. I know Brock Purdy's not allowed to change plays at the line of scrimmage. Kyle Shanahan calls it, you run it. He's going to build in the answers in that play. But if not, you better figure it out. But I don't know if that's the best thing for Burrow. Let Burrow figure it out. I trust him.
0: That's an interesting take. Yeah, I haven't heard it explained that way. But that does make a lot of sense. Talking to Joe Goodberry, co-host of the Locked On Bengals podcast alongside Jake Lisco, you've been very generous with your time. I do want to touch briefly on the defense. I think there's been some good things. I think they're better than they were a year ago, but some of the old issues are still around, primarily tackling. What is your assessment, number one, of Al Golden as a play caller, and number two, why haven't they been able to tackle?
12: great question on the tackling part. Can I start there? Because yeah. It's funny to me that the Bengals struggle to use play action on offense, and play action is killing them from all the data on defense. It's funny to me that they can't break tackles and make guys miss on offense. They're not getting anything yards after the catch, and the defense can't tackle. Mm-hmm. Is it practice? Is it how you guys practice each other? I can't imagine this offense, this Bengals offense, was giving that defense good play action looks. Yeah. Based on what they're running, those aren't good looks. That's not what it's supposed to look like. So they're seeing this stuff in real time and going, oh, well, that's a little more complex than what we were used to. So I do wonder if it's because they practice against each other so much that they're struggling in mirror ways, right? That's just a theory, because otherwise, how are you still a bad tackling team after so many changes? So Al Golden, though, I think that's one of the biggest questions we have. Yeah. How far this team can go? Let's say they handle this easier schedule, and I say that because it's the NFL. Let's say they handle this, they still get to 12 wins or whatever. They're in the playoffs. That doesn't answer the question of, can Al Golden call a play on a third down that'll confuse a quarterback, get him to hold the ball? It doesn't seem like it. They've had situations now where at the end of the games, you need a play here and the defense has to make it. And they got lucky Parker Washington stepped out, right? Yeah. If it wasn't for that, that game is over. Burrow never gets the ball back. We never see it. We're killing the defense even harder this week for not coming through on that final drive. I'm still wondering if he can do it. I'm hoping. I'm watching tape for the signs that Al Golden can call a play, play a card. What do you have in your back pocket, and can you play it at the right time?
0: I've said this before, but I'm an Ohio State fan, and it is seared into my mind. He went one-on-one with Jeremiah Smith on the biggest third down in the national championship game, and it cost him. And like, that's always in the back of my mind when it comes to Al Golden. But how nervous are you for the Dolphins game this week? It's like, yeah, I think Bengals fans have like a built-in nervousness as a whole, but like you just don't want it to really go into DEFCON, like whatever.
12: The Mike White game, you can't have it, right? There's must-win games, and this isn't that, because it's early in the season. You can't have a must-win game when you're 2-2. This is a can't-lose game. Yes. You cannot lose this game, right? Because the Dolphins are going to pick top five, if not top three. Mm-hmm. And I like a lot of players that they have, but they're super young. These are players that they're in draft season. I'm like, hey, I love Chris Johnson. I love Jacob Rodriguez. I love Chris Bell. They got these guys, but they're rookies, right? They're going to make mistakes. They are making mistakes. They look good. Their flashes are there, no doubt about it. Jacob Rodriguez, I think, just had 18 tackles.
0: Yeah.
12: But the mistakes are still there. The processing is still there. It's going to take time for them. You should not lose this game. They're scoring between 10 and 13 points in all four games. They've been close, but they're not scoring at all. This should be a game you can rely on your defense to look good and then have an opportunity to actually run the ball and establish the run and get better at those things.
0: Follow him on Twitter at Joe Goodberry. Listen to the Locked On Bengals podcast. Joe, thanks so much for your time, man. Really appreciate it.
12: Thank you, Austin.
0: That is Joey G. He's one of my favorites and always makes it make sense to me, which is the important part, at least for a guy who's not smart like me. All right, we'll take a break. We'll come back. Coming up, you'll hear from Zach Taylor a little bit later on. Plus, what did Stephen A. Smith say about Zach Taylor? I don't strain at gnats, and I consider Stephen A. a gnat, but I will play what Stephen A. said about Zach. That's next on ESPN 1530.
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28: 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There is still an accident on southbound 75 at Union Center Boulevard. Just now, the left lane blocked off. The right lanes have all reopened, but still some heavy traffic back from Butler Regional Highway. And there's one more accident on Colerain that's between Rayburn Drive and High Forest Lane. I'm Eddie Zellick with traffic.
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0: Welcome back in to the Mo Egger Show on ESPN 1530, a little Football in the Natty. We'll talk football in just a second, but first, news emanating from the Tennis Center in Mason. We have a final in the exhibition between Cincinnati and Ohio State. The final score, the Bearcats 79, the Buckeyes 68. We also have heard and gotten correspondence from Tony Pike, who writes, "I'll tell myself every year not to get excited about an exhibition game, yet here I am again." Nobody loves Bearcat basketball more than Tony Pike. Looking forward to talking to Tony and Keegan about it tomorrow on Cincy 360. But we got to talk about what Stephen A. Smith said. Because, you know, when you start losing, when you have high expectations and you start losing a couple of games in the NFL, that means that the big talking heads on the network start talking about you. And so Stephen A. Smith was talking about Zach Taylor the other day on First Take. He was alongside Chris Canty, who is public enemy number one to a lot of Bengals fans. Here is Stephen A. talking about Zach Taylor.
20: Bengals need a new head coach. Y'all want to be nice about it? I don't feel like it. I'm just not in the mood. I'm not in the mood to be nice this morning. I'm just not. I mean, let's call it what it is. What has Zach Taylor done as a head coach? You got a running game, right? Let's look at this right here, okay? They're 31st in the NFL in rush attempts, 31st in rush offense, and 27th in yards per attempt, okay? That means essentially you're completely reliant on the pass. Now, I understand why, because obviously you get 2 yards or whatever, carry, and you don't want to find yourself in second and eight or something like that. I get it. I understand it. My point is, it's all about Joe Burrow. It's all about Joe Burrow and him throwing the football. That's what saves the day. 1 minute it's their offense. Another minute it's their defense. Another minute it's their rushing offense. You know what? And Joe Burrow is the one getting what he wants. I want Jamar Chase. I want T. Higgins. Mm-hmm. I want Trey Hendrickson or whatever. When has the leadership ever been mentioned about the Cincinnati Bengals? We talk Joe Burrow. And I'm not saying that we shouldn't. The man's getting paid $275 million. You understand what I'm saying? He's a star quarterback. I get it. He can ball, but you point out, better than anybody I know, every mistake that he make. I mean, this brother go to the bathroom at the wrong time of day. CeCe knows about
22: on him,
20: CeCe all, CeCe on him. I get it. I understand it. But my point is, when do we get to talk about Zach Taylor? With the weapons that you have at your disposal, compared to what you've actually achieved. When? The point is, we can point to Joe Burrow until the cows come home. Last time I checked, leadership matters. Last time I checked, somebody delegate responsibilities and allocated responsibilities. That person matters. How can we never mention Zach Taylor? Never.
0: You know, Stephen A's kind of got a point. Most of the criticism from a national perspective when it comes to the Bengals is about Zach Taylor, is about Joe Burrow. And, you know, focusing on the quarterback legacy and the him being the GM of the team and blah, blah, blah, blah, blah. But rarely is Zach Taylor under the microscope. And I don't necessarily think it's a bad thing, but I do think going into this season, we knew that Zach was going to be the guy with the most to lose. He was going to be the guy that they shifted the focus on. We all shifted the pressure onto because he got a better defense. He has his coordinators. He's got his healthy quarterback. He's got his wide receivers. He's got an easy schedule. Everything he needs is right there in front of him. And I don't think that leadership is Zach Taylor's problem. As a matter of fact, I think Zach's a great leader. And I think Zach is respected in that locker room. And I think there's a reason why people speak so highly of him inside that organization, both players and non-players. But I do think sometimes, you know, and Zach said there's no ego in, you know, changing and tweaking things and all that. I do think sometimes there's an ego on the system and making it easier on himself, making it easier on his quarterback, making it easier on his team as a whole. And, you know, one of the things where there hasn't been an ego has been the run game. It's been something that has changed. It's been extremely fluid his entire tenure as the Bengals head coach. There's been some bad offensive lines. There's been some injuries. There's been issues throughout. But every year it feels like we go through a period of time where it's like, okay, they got to tweak the run game. I hate that we have to do it every single year, but it's something that seems like we have to do every single year because of the shortcomings in his offense. So, you know, I rarely agree with Stephen A., and I'm not saying that Zach Taylor needs to be fired. I do not feel that way whatsoever. I think Zach is a good head coach, and I'm one of the few who feels like they still believe in Zach Taylor. But I do think that the pressure is understandably on him, given the offseason that they had to put all the pieces together and make it work again like he did a few years ago. Immense pressure on Zach to be able to do that. And I really hope that he does, for obvious reasons. Earlier today, Zach had his weekly Wednesday press conference, talked a little bit of everything, and we talked earlier about the injuries with the latest injury report, but Zach talked a lot about Miami, about Drew Sample, about Joe Burrow, about the run game, about the young wide receivers, all of that. You'll hear it next on ESPN 1530.
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28: 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Crews are still working on clearing out an earlier accident southbound 75. It's got the left lane blocked off at Union Center Boulevard. Delay times have gone down quite a bit, right around 10 minutes back from Butler Regional Highway. Southbound 71, it's an accident blocking the left lane between Fields Ertl and 275. I'm Eddie Zellick with traffic.
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11: Three staccato cries of Mayday and an eyewitness report of a mid-air explosion is about all that is known this morning of the British Columbia air disaster, which yesterday claimed 52 lives.
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3: Three staccato cries of Mayday and an eyewitness report of a mid-air explosion is about all that is known this morning of the British Columbia air disaster, which yesterday claimed 52 lives.
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13: Only one segment stands between you and the Bengals pep rally show. Is it the game plan show coming up? I can't get my days straight. Anyways, Wayne Boxmiller, Dan Hoard, they're at Bucketheads. That's coming up from 6 to 8. But as I promised, Zach Taylor met with the media earlier today. Here's the Bengals head coach.
14: Back to the receivers, it's felt like, you know, special teams and on screens, Dante's like close to about 5 70-yard touchdowns or whatever. Mm-hmm. How impressive is just the way he can kind of turn on the jets?
15: Yeah, and it's one of the qualities he's got. You know, I think that's one of the things probably, as Paul's asking me, one of the things that stood out in the offseason was just that 0-100 ability, his ability just to stop on a dime and get going north and south, and that showed up, you know, on the, you know, it was really a pressure check that we got to the other day, and he almost took it to the house, and it's happened on a couple special teams plays.
16: He seems to be a guy, you really haven't had a guy like that, in that he's not particularly tall, but he makes people miss.
15: Yeah.
16: Kind of, I mean, I don't think he really, down through the years, it really...
15: I mean, he's in that way, in terms of the make a miss burst to go get a big play, as close to Ja'Marr as we probably had, you know. And so, I mean, Jamar's, you know, obviously top of the chain there in terms of any ball he catches, he can go to the house. And Dante, I think, is probably next in line with that ability.
17: Miami is right there with Kansas City and Minnesota. Just your thoughts on maybe misleading in terms of when you look at the record and what you've seen.
15: Yeah, it's early in the season, so you can't pay attention to the record. These guys, they got a new head coach, just got them playing really hard. They got really good coaching staff. They've got

0: some really good cornerstones of the team that they're building around right now. You're absolutely right in that there's just some things in those games that have kind of shot themselves in the foot a little bit, similar to our losses, that you could be in a totally different record right now, and the conversation about you is different. But they're good, and if we're not on top of it, they're a team that can get after you when you go down there. And so our players understand that. We've watched the tape, so all you got to do is watch the tape, and you see what's there, and you can see what they're building. And so they've got our attention.
1: After two losses, how do you hope the team responds in practice? Like, what do you look for at the beginning of the practice week to see how they responded after?
0: Just attention to detail, I think, is the biggest thing.
2: With these guys that are fighting injuries, how much does the fact that the lies on the other side of this game weigh into decisions on it?
0: Yeah, I mean, if guys can play, let's play. But we'll just continue to take it day to day. Everyone's kind of a different example. Where you're not necessarily weighing the bye. It's whatever their injury is. It's kind of where it is for this week.
1: When you guys went through and installed the under center stuff this offseason, ideally, how would you define that as successful when you went and installed it? It's like, this is what we want this to be.
0: Scoring points.
3: Zach, I know Eric Gall has been a big part of just helping the run game, and obviously he's extremely physical. What have you noticed out of his play so far this season?
0: Physical. I mean, we ask him to do a lot of different roles for us. I think over the course of the season, he'll probably end up getting more reps sometimes than what we've given him so far. But we put a lot on his plate. He cares about it. He's done a great job with what we've asked him to do. And we'll just continue to build on that every single week that goes, continue to give him opportunities in the run and pass game.
3: Is that one of those things, just because of his injury history, you're kind of growing him into the season a little bit still?
0: Sometimes it's just the way some of the flow of the games has gone a little bit. Sometimes our injuries have dictated some of the run game things we've had to do. I shouldn't say that and make that excuse. Like, we will continue to find ways to involve him to where he can make an impact on our offense, because everything he does is in a positive manner.
1: With receivers maybe being limited, do you lean in more 12 personnel, 13? Like, how does that go through personnel packages?
0: We just got to make that decision as we go. You know, it's we'll just figure that out as the week goes and see who we got healthy and available.
4: Willis seems to have revived his career with his great...
0: Who is it?
4: Malik Willis.
0: Malik, yeah.
4: With his great play and limited stints in Green Bay. How has he evolved from a guy who, early in his career coming
0: sure.
4: from Liberty struggled with?
0: Yeah, experience, and I think, whatever year he is in the league right now, he's gained some really valuable experience, been around different schemes, different other quarterbacks to learn from, and I think he's done an outstanding job with his opportunities. And so now he's given himself the opportunity to be the starter in Miami. I think he's a really good player. He's got the ability to make a lot of plays. He plays with a lot of confidence. And, it's been tough. They lost Caleb Douglas early, and he had been their top receiver up to that point, was the back. And so I think he's done a really good job handling all that. And somebody that can make a lot of explosive plays with his feet. He's got over 100 yards rushing. He can make it with his arm. I've seen him make every throw over the last couple of years when he was in Tennessee and Green Bay, and some real wild plays that, if you give him time, he's going to be able to beat you two different ways.
1: What's the rapport with Al been like as he's grown, as he's been the DC? I know he was here, obviously, as linebacker coach, but as he's grown in the DC role together with you, what's that been like? How's the rapport kind of been in his second year?
0: I think it's been good. It's his fourth year here, in my opinion. So, I mean, his office is right by mine. So, how has it grown? It's been very similar the whole time he's been here.
2: Drew Sample will play his 100th game this weekend. He's one of your first draft picks.
0: All right.
2: Just what's impressed you most about his career here?
0: Consistency, dependability. I think his first combine interview with us was a 10 out of 10, so you could really see what type of person you were getting in the room, and especially early on, we wanted to build it with really smart guys that could do a lot of different jobs for you. And Drew has held up that part of it, and consistent special teams player for us. Over all 8 years, he's played a really valuable role for us on offense. And you just look at the percentage of snaps he's taken over the years; it's a high amount. He's done a lot of different jobs for us, whether it was play tight end, play running back. Been a focal point on the punt team over 8 years, and so again, just somebody who's dependable and has really done an excellent job for us. you know, you look back over 100 games, his touchdown receptions, I think there's the story for you, is what have his touchdown receptions been? None of which we ever thought we'd score a touchdown on, you know, to the time that he caught it. I think one was against Buffalo in a 7-man protection where he leaked out and scored on a Sunday night. One was when he was in full-time protection and 58 protection, home game. I think it was Philly. I can't remember who we were playing. One was against Minnesota last year. Never expected him to get the ball there. His first one was on the Lizard against Houston in 2020. You know, I think that was the last time we ever ran that play. He caught a fly route for a touchdown. There's your story, Jay. 100th game, all the different ways he's touched the ball for us and made big plays in the passing game. Not the direction you thought it was going to go as you were getting ready for that story in the run game. The story with Drew is the pass game and what he's done. Biggest play was probably against Baltimore in 2020 on the post route early in the game and empty when Joe checked it from the corner to post. We still show that clip on Pontiac. So that might have been that or the Buffalo one were probably as long as catches he's in.
5: Something like 4 weeks, Zach, but do you have a good sense of how every coach looks for this? Joe Burrow said he was going to look for this. How teams fight through adversity?
0: Yeah, I'm not concerned about how we're going to fight through. You know, just from talking to the team on Monday, meeting with the captains, talking with the team today, everybody recognizes we're early in the season. We're just getting through the first quarter of the season. A tremendous opportunity to go down there, execute a plan that we've spent a lot of time on, find a way to win the game, and put yourself in a really good position moving forward. And so our focus is just on this week, having a great week, bringing a lot of energy, being detailed with the plan, and going down there and putting our best foot forward and getting ourselves back that winning feeling, and we'll be just fine.
6: You've kept a guy like Russ around, you know, for...
0: Say that name again?
6: Russ East, you've kept him around,
0: yeah.
6: You know, for a couple of years. Okay. Why does a guy like that stick?
0: Dependable, you know. I think, you know, he's got starting experience in LA. It's important to him. He cares about it. And so when his time comes, when we deal with the injuries, we deal with the safety. He's been sitting there waiting in the wings. We trust him. You know, he's been meeting with Jordan a lot, and you feel like you can put him in the game, and he can do a great job in the role he's got to play for you. And so I think that's you know, we really prefer to develop our practice squad players. You know, we're not just here for 2 weeks and spit them out and go look at somebody different. And I think there's been a lot of ways that's paid off for us over the years, where guys have been here for 2 years, 3 years even, finally get an opportunity. They know the system inside out. They go in there, do their job, allow others around them to do their job, and have played significant roles for us.
6: I mean, we're talking about the receivers, but really, I mean, that's a spot, too, where there's been development.
0: Absolutely, yeah.
6: And trust, I guess. I mean, we know when Burrow trusts the guy. How do you trust the guy like he's...
0: Go in there and do their job, you know. And so it's not, you're not worried he's going to bust a coverage. He's not going to understand the communication when someone gives him a call, late second adjustment. Those guys, it's important to them. They're taking great notes. They're meeting. They execute on the practice field. And so then when you're trying to determine who do we put in, who do we want to elevate, they make it pretty easy for you to make that decision.
7: Just talked about a lot of characteristics that Chase Brown has. I mean, you know, just a guy you can depend on.
0: Yeah.
7: Knows exactly what he's supposed to do every single play. How valuable is a guy like that?
0: Yeah, it's just, it's really important to Chase Brown, all three phases of it, whether that's running the football, how we want to do it, where we want to do it, details in the pass game, and pass protection. I think Chase's pass protection has been really, really good, really physical, versus some difficult matchups. And so we got a lot of comfort with him in all three of those phases, and he's really done a good job of that every year he's been here, I feel like.
8: All right, there he is, Zach Taylor, the Bengals head coach. There were some stern, short, stiff answers over the course of that press conference. He really lit up like a Christmas tree talking about Drew Sample. But either way, I think that is a dude who understands. I think he thinks his team is okay, his team is fine, but they've got to clean some stuff up. I expect they will clean some stuff up coming up on Sunday against the Miami Dolphins. That does it for me. It's been fun filling in for Mo this afternoon. You can hear me again tomorrow on Cincy 360 alongside Tony Pike. We're going to be talking Dolphins with Marcel Louis Jacques, who covers the Dolphins for ESPN.com. We'll also check in with Keegan Nickerson, get the latest on the Bearcat football team, and of course, what went down today up in Mason against Ohio State. That's all coming up on Cincy 360 with myself and Big Tone tomorrow at noon. My thanks to Taryn Bland for producing. My thanks to you for listening. 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
1: 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That's got traffic stop and go back from Sharon Road. Heavier delays through there as well. And southbound 71, more slow traffic from an accident blocking the left lane between Fields Hurdle and 275. I'm Eddie Zellick with traffic.
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0: is Michelle Smallman, and coming up Thursday, there are four winless teams in the NFL. I'll tell you which one is poised to get their first win of the season this weekend. It's Unsportsmanlike, 6 a.m. Eastern, right here on ESPN Radio, ESPN 2, and ESPNU.
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8: And away we go on a Wednesday night. This is the Bengals Game Plan Show presented by Bud Light. Easy to drink, easy to enjoy here on ESPN 1530. I'm Dan Horde with Wayne Box Miller. We appreciate the Bengals fans who are with us here tonight. The venue is Bucketheads. We are back at Bucketheads again this year on the west side of Cincinnati. We love coming over here for this show every year. We're going to have a lot of fun over the next couple of hours. I want to introduce our special guest. We have a Bengals player join us each and every week. And tonight, we are pleased to be joined by a member of the offensive line in his second year with the Cincinnati Bengals out of the University of Miami. Please welcome number 74, Jalen Rivers.
9: Hey, thank you for having me here. I appreciate you.
8: We appreciate you coming out and doing the show with us tonight. So you got a homecoming of sorts coming up this weekend. The Bengals are heading to Miami to play the Dolphins. They play their home games at Hard Rock Stadium. That's where you played your home games at the U, University of Miami. So how special is this game for you?
9: There's always bittersweet, but that just means we got to get that win every single year like we got last year. So we got to keep being 1-0. But I have a lot of family, friends, possible teammates and coaches coming to the game. But it means a lot, and we just got to go get that W.
10: Well, speaking of family and friends, how many phone calls have you got from newfound cousins and the guy that walked you to school and the other guy that helped you with the test and all the other requests?
9: Oh, yeah. I mean, that still happened, but it definitely happened last year during the draft and all that. So,
10: yeah. Noah's a beautiful word when you get to this point in life.
9: And I'm continuing to learn that, too. So it's easy for me. I'll be like, nope, you haven't been supporting me from day one. Nope. So
8: Jacksonville is home, correct? Yes, so that's a pretty long hike. It's like a five-hour drive, right?
9: That's doable. It's doable.
8: Yeah.
9: I used to make that drive all the time during breaks from Miami to Jacksonville all the time. It's a straight shot, though.
10: Yep. Well, speaking of Jacksonville, that's home for you, then talk about just were family members conflicted, or are they all in with the Bengals?
9: Oh, they're all in with the Bengals.
10: So Jacksonville's dead now.
9: Jacksonville's dead. But honestly, they're a Jalen Rivers fan, wherever team I'm on. But right now, they're loving the Bengals. You know, they couldn't wait for me to get drafted whenever the Bengals same day. They got the jerseys and everything. Got the yard sign outside of our house.
10: Dan, I believe it was Barry Sanders' dad that said, I wish you well every game except when you play the Dallas Cowboys. And Dan told him, I'm not rooting for your team.
9: It don't matter. We've been Jags fan. My stepdad was a Jags fan, but he doesn't matter. I mean, he was upset we lost last week. So, yeah.
8: Jalen, how about your alma mater?
9: Oh, yeah.
8: You made it to the national championship game last year against Indiana. That was at Hard Rock Stadium, as I recall. Were you able to go by any chance?
9: I was able to go. That was the only game because I was mad. We were in Vegas as an old line where they were playing in Arizona for the, I think it was the Fiesta Bowl against, was it Ole Miss? Or it was either one of those teams for the.
10: Yeah.
9: And I was like, dang, I wish I would I'll go. I was praying they make it to the national championship. So they did, and then I'm excited. I was happy I got to go.
8: Well, might go back this year.
9: Exactly.
8: It's a really good team.
9: Yep.
10: Talk about that sideline, because one of the most incredible things about that game is when you looked on the U sideline, there were NFL Hall of Famers, Pro Bowlers, and first-round draft picks up and down the line.
9: I was up in the press box, actually, in the suites. So downstairs, like, it was Cam Ward and everybody. I wanted to be upstairs. I didn't want to distract anybody on the team. I was like, you know what, I want to be up in the suites. But it was a great moment. I'm just happy we were able to play in our home stadium in the national championship and for me to be supporting all the guys.
10: Yeah.
9: So, yeah, it was great.
8: Did you go because it was relatively close to home and obviously a good program, or did your family follow Miami when you're growing up? What was your interest level there?
9: I mean, during the recruiting process, it was always so, because I grew up in a Miami Hurricane household. My stepdad is from Miami. You know, I had Miami Hurricane pillow sheets and sheets and all that, pillowcases and all that. But when it came to me getting recruited, my first offer was the Florida Gators. So it was always told to me, don't go to Miami because I'm a Miami fan, or we grew up Miami fans.
8: Yeah, they gave you the choice.
9: Yeah, so, and I took the recruiting process day by day, week by week, year by year, and, you know, it just so happened Miami became the finalist. It was between Miami, Georgia, Florida, FSU, and I think Alabama. But yeah, I'm glad I chose Miami.
10: What tipped the scale for you? What tipped the scale for Miami to be that one after you started sifting through everything?
9: Honestly, it just came to a family atmosphere. You know, not going because of the coaches and anything. Did I fit? Did I think that was home for me? I'm not going because of a coach or my dad or whoever. I wanted to go because I felt like it was right. So when it came down to every year, honestly, just how much you value me as a person and player, how you're going to better me as a man, as a player, and them showing the signs, hey, we can do this for you, having a plan for me, and constantly recruiting me. And I wasn't going to go to, because nowadays NIL is a factor, we didn't have that, like just me going to, you know, a program where they can improve me as a player and a man, like I said. So nowadays, you know, some people go because, oh, they have the big locker room, the big facilities. I didn't care about none of that. I wanted to see what you could do for me and what I could provide for this program.
8: You helped pave the way for Cam Ward to have a historically good season and be the number one pick in the NFL draft. What did that mean to you to see your teammate that you blocked for go number one?
9: I mean, I knew he was going to be number one as soon as we got him. And, you know, we had a great offensive line. Me, CeCe, that's not with the Giants. Inez Cooper, that's with the Jets. At that time, we had James Brockemeyer, or not James Brockemeyer. We had our center, Zach, and our other guard, or not with the guard, tackle, Markell Bell, that's with the Eagles right now. So we all were very happy we got Cam Ward, because at first he was declaring for the draft. And then he was like, you know what, I'm not going to the draft. I'm going to a college. So when we got him, it's day one. I just knew he was special then because he came in. You know, you don't know how to really, you know, a lot of people are when you first meet him. Are you going to be cocky? Are you going to be hard? You know, are you have a big ego? But he was one of the most easygoing players, quarterbacks I ever played with. You know, he's a great guy. And it made us even want to block him even more because he's such a great guy and brought the energy every day. He was the same guy every day. So, I mean, it was an honor to block for him, and I really had fun that year. And I'm glad I went out that year with a bang. Even though we didn't make any playoffs or anything, went to the Pop-Tart Bowl. But, you know, it felt great, you know, seeing him have success he's having and him going number one in that draft with me.
10: Yeah, talk about the relationship with him in the game. Let's say things don't go right as they sometimes do. Talk about his demeanor, how he handled you guys as an offensive line, and the respect and things of that nature.
9: I mean, he never pointed a finger at anybody. Like, come on now, he's going to hold you accountable.
10: Yeah.
9: But, like, if it was a bad drive, come on. It was encouraging words every single time.
10: Yeah.
9: It's not like, oh, Jalen, you gave up this. Or Raquel or whoever, you gave up this. No, not pointing a finger, because if somebody does that, it's like, you're not perfect. You're not perfect. I can point out many things you're doing.
10: Exactly.
9: So, as I think as a team, and even now I'm seeing as a team that we have with the Bengals, nobody's pointing a finger. Everybody's loving on each other. Everybody's encouraging each other. And it's constructive criticism rather than picking on you or anything. So I felt the same vibe I'm feeling now that I felt at Miami with the guys. But, I mean, during the sideline, during games, it was great vibes. It was encouraging even though we were down. Shoot, in California, I didn't play that game, but we went to Cal. They were down by 25. Came on the sideline. Hey, we still got a chance. We're not done till the clock hit the zero.
10: Yeah. Right.
9: So when you have that mentality as a team, you're going to be great, I feel like.
8: I went to Syracuse. Mm. Did you play in the Carrier Dome while you were in Miami?
9: I did. That was the game that we lost, and we couldn't go in the ACC. We didn't go to the ACC championship. So,
8: yeah. Wow. Sorry loud. To bring that up.
9: I know.
10: He just, oh, by the way, I'm going to drop this nugget on you. About
9: exactly.
8: I was really,
9: making me relive a bad moment.
8: I was mostly interested to get your impression of playing there, because it does get noisy, even though it's not the biggest football stadium around.
9: I mean, they warned us, and like, we prepared at Miami for loud games. Like, every year we practice in the indoor, and we just blasted loud music, and to where we couldn't hear anything. So we prepared for it, but when we first got there, I'm like, okay, it's a dome, we'll see how this goes. And then everybody started getting loud when the game was close, and at the very end you could not hear anything, because during the whole game we did not go on a silent cadence. At the very end, I want to say like 5 or maybe 10 minutes left in the fourth quarter, I couldn't hear a thing. We had to go on a silent cadence. Yeah, so it got loud. I was very surprised, but not surprised, but I was surprised we were so close with Syracuse. But, but I was surprised how loud it got, honestly. But I figured because it's a dome.
10: Speaking of loud, Paycor Stadium can get loud.
9: Yeah.
10: Talk about the fans here in Cincinnati when they get amped up.
9: They are really showing, like, you know, it got loud for the first time ever. These past couple home games, it got loud, especially last game.
10: Yeah.
9: Oh, yeah, our fans ain't coming to play no more. It's getting loud to where I can't even hear. I'm like, what's the play? I can't even hear. So I'm very glad our fans are showing out and just constantly supporting us, and we love it very much.
10: Yeah.
8: 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We are broadcasting live tonight from Bucketheads on the west side of Cincinnati. Wayne Box Miller and I are here until 8 o'clock tonight. Our special guest, Jalen Rivers, is here until 7 o'clock tonight. We're going to take a timeout. When we come back, we will hear what offensive coordinator Dan Pitcher had to say about Jalen Rivers. This is the Bengals Game Plan Show on ESPN 1530.
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8: 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I'm Dan Hoard with Wayne Boxmiller. Our special guest till 7 o'clock tonight is second-year offensive lineman Jalen Rivers, a fifth-round draft pick last year out of the University of Miami. As I promoted prior to the commercial break, we have offensive coordinator Dan Pitcher with a comment about what appealed so much to the Bengals when they selected Jalen Rivers in the draft. Here's Dan Pitcher.
18: Really impressive guy. Very smart. Physically gifted. Versatile. Has really played just about an equal share of his snaps at guard and tackle. Oftentimes within game playing guard and tackle. So that versatility really speaks to the value I think he'll provide us at this level. Adding a super high character guy. Great length, very good pass protector. Had him here in the building on a visit, and couldn't have been more impressed with him as a person.
8: Jalen, let's go back to that visit prior to the draft last year. Did you feel a connection? Did you head home thinking, man, that was good?
9: Yeah, I honestly, you know, during that time, you don't know what team you're going to go to. You know, you're kind of like, I don't know where everything, but I had a high, you know, chance that, you know, it was going to be the Bengals or any other team, but I think I narrowed it down to I feel like the Bengals are going to pick me. You know, it was between them and maybe a couple more teams, but honestly, after leaving that visit, I went back and called my mom and everybody. I'm like, I really like Cincinnati. You know, I never lived up in the cold and the snow before, but I honestly think it's, you know, it's looking great. I loved all the coaches, and at that time, I knew a lot of the players on the team already. I feel like it'll be a good fit for me, but I love that visit, honestly.
10: Now, a lot of guys have different ways of passing the time until they get that call. What did you do in the interim waiting on that call from the Bengals?
9: Yeah, I always say this, but, you know, during that, like, I like keep myself busy during these times. So the day I got drafted, honestly, I was sitting on the couch talking to my friends and family. But the day before, just leading up to the draft that week, I was honestly cooking the second night, because it was between, you know, the third to fifth round.
10: Yeah.
9: That was my projection. So, you know, maybe I might go day two, who knows, but I was cooking the mac and cheese. I was making mac and cheese. I was helping cook that night, and I was like, you know what, I need to do something for the time to go by fast.
10: Now,
9: the day of the draft, it was honestly just talking to my friends, you know, family, but it was so stressful.
10: Dan, I want to ask him, is this the box mac and cheese, or is this the real mac and cheese?
9: I ask my family next time, if you ever, like, ask the people, I love to cook. This is not no box mac and cheese. Nope. This is homemade, making my own roux and all that. Yep.
10: Well, also you.
9: Yeah. Yep.
10: Okay.
9: I'm telling you.
8: The thing is, like, that homemade mac and cheese sounds fantastic.
10: Yeah.
8: But I still like the box stuff, too. I like it all.
9: You like the Kraft mac and cheese?
8: I do. Guilty as charged.
9: The Velveeta.
8: I'll kill it all. I love mac and cheese.
9: But it is good. It reminds me of my childhood, man.
8: Yeah, me too. So when Dan Pitcher was talking there, he mentioned your versatility. While you were at Miami, you started at left tackle, you started at left guard, but I was so intrigued after the Bengals drafted you that you did both in the same game, which seems so crazy to me. And I'm not talking about like a random game where somebody got hurt. This was like a regular thing. Yep. Almost every game you would kind of go back and forth between tackle and guard. Why did they do that?
9: So at that time, it was really at the beginning of the season, the first game we played Florida, I was just at left tackle. Then I got hurt, and I was out for about four or five games because of something going on my neck, and came back. And at that time, our left tackle, Markell Bell, that's with the Eagles right now, they got him a lot of reps, and they wanted him to keep getting the reps. But they still wanted me because, obviously, I'm a starter. So when I came back, our coach Mirabal was asking, hey, we want to – obviously, you are going to be our starter, but we want to get you reps at guard too. And also Markell, he needs to be ready for next year too. So I think at that time it was very important to play next to Markell and, you know, show him the way and just, hey, you know, get ready for next year because I'm not going to be here. Right. So at that time it was just, and I agreed, and I think it helped me too because we had the conversation. I think it'll be good for me to show that I could play guard and tackle and for the league, for the coaches and the team to see. So I think at that time I was like, I just want to stick in one position because you don't want to just keep bumping. It'll mess up the flow of your game.
10: Right.
9: But honestly, I'm surprised how easy I made it look, even though at that time, like I tell everybody, it's not easy because it's two different types of positions. But I'm glad I did at the end of the day.
10: You know, one of the things that I like about you and got to know you through interviewing you, and Dan did the in-depth story with you, you're so grounded and such a grounded family that I can only see you leaning into that, saying whatever's best for the team, that's what I'm going to do.
9: Yeah, honestly, that's how I was raised. That's how I am as a person. I'm not a selfish person. I'm very selfless, honestly. And I put a lot of people before me at times. But honestly, you know, at the same time, I put myself first. But honestly, when it comes to a team, I think there's no I in team. So I can't be too selfish, like, no, I don't want to do this when it could potentially help the team. So at that time in Miami, at some time, you know, I'm going to just play left tackle. I want to play left guard. Right. Like, I want to sit with one. But at the same time, you know, I think I made the right decision because I put the team first.
10: Right.
9: And I feel like to be great, you got to put the team first and not yourself.
8: So left tackle, left guard at Miami. But last year, seven starts as a rookie at right guard.
9: Yeah.
8: How challenging was it?
9: I mean, it was great. I'm glad I got the opportunity. It was caught me by surprise because it was funny because halftime in Minnesota, hey, Jalen, you're in. I'm like, oh, okay. You know, I'm ready. So, and then the next six games went by and you're still starting. And I'm just like, oh, you know, hey, I guess it's my time. And I got to keep, you know, being ready day by day or being ready week by week, you know. But I'm glad I got the opportunity and I'm continuing to develop because, honestly, I love it here. I want to keep playing, and I got to just keep putting my best foot forward and keep improving and developing.
10: You know, you on a team with a great group of players in the total locker room, but if I can just reduce that down to the offensive line locker room, Orlando and Dylan and Dalton and Mims, and I just see the chemistry you guys have after practice, and I look over there and it's almost like, you know, this is our area over here. But I love the camaraderie there. Talk about that and just how it seems to be kind of very easy to happen.
9: I don't know. I think it's just we're very easygoing guys. It's not a lot of egos in our room at all. Like, honestly, when I came in as a rookie, I did not know how the NFL was and how the guys were.
10: Yeah.
9: You know, I just didn't know how the vibes were because I hear mixed reviews. It's different from college. You know, college is a brotherhood. And, you know, NFL is like, I did my job and go. So I don't get that vibe at all. So when I was honestly surprised. The vets were cool. You're in the locker room with guys like Joe Flacco that's 20 years older than me.
10: Right.
9: But he's still cool. He does not – it's not your regular 40-year-old. It's like you're seen as your dad or your older brother.
10: Yeah.
9: Like I feel like he's one of us. So, like, when it comes down to the old line, Dalton, Ted, OB, Mims, Dylan, the list goes on.
10: Yeah.
9: We have a great group of guys. I don't know how to explain it. We just click very well.
10: Yeah.
9: I don't think they could have put a better group together in the O-line.
10: Yeah.
9: So,
8: describe for us the weekly O-line dinner at Orlando Brown Jr.'s house.
9: Yeah, it's a lot of food.
8: I would hope.
9: It's great food, too. We get, like, soda. We have this soul food place called Nightcap, or this place called Oriental Walk that we had last week. And the list goes on. It's different foods each week, but just know it's a lot of food. It's not just the O-line. It's the quarterbacks, the running backs. And it's just a great time. We're there for like a couple hours, honestly, just talking, just laughing. There's a lot of laughs, honestly, with our O-line, with our group in general. And just chilling, laying back, maybe watch some football if it's on. But honestly, I think it's a great, you know, I think that's what brings us closer, too. So you're saying how we put that camaraderie, that brotherhood, is really, it just keeps growing just the more time we spend together. Because not only do we spend it with each other in the building, we spend it outside. So not just OB's house. Right. It can be like, oh, we're going to O-line dinner during OTAs. Or going to, you know, what's that bar called? It's like something. But it's just sometimes downtown we go get some wings or something, just call it a night.
10: Oh, you know, knock back.
9: Yeah, knock back.
10: Knock got some good wings.
9: Oh, my God. Yeah. That's some great wings right there. Yeah. I love that place. Or we go to Mount Severn or the Overlook area. That is great.
10: So, Eric Thomas, you don't know him. You probably haven't met him. E.T. was a former All-Pro cornerback here, played 9 years in the league, and really tremendous athlete. But he always tells the story when he was a rookie and a young guy and they played the New York Giants.
9: Uh-huh.
10: And he wanted to go out there just to see Lawrence Taylor. And he walks out there and said, well, I can't say what he said on the radio. But in essence, he was like, oh, my goodness. Mm-hmm. Was there someone that since you've been in the league, you looked at and you watched play and you get out there and like, wow, that's him?
9: Honestly, first time playing the Packers last year, Micah Parsons lined up in front of me. I'm like, oh, like, it's real. Miles Garrett. You know, I wasn't playing tackle, but still, like, you know, just being out there on field goal. That was my first game last year. I'm the left end on field goal where you got a block, basically three or four people running at you. He's one of the guys. And just, boom, I'm just like, God. But honestly, a lot of the defensive players that I've been watching for the last years, not even since I've been young, but since I've been in high school, middle school, college, and to be in the NFL and you're playing against those guys, I'm like, wow. Like, you know, you don't get started because I'm still going to block you at the end of the day. But, you know, it's still amazing to see. But, to be on the team with the Joe Burrows and Ja'Marr Chase is still like, wow. You know, I've been looking at them since I was young. And now I'm on the team with them. But it's people like that where I'm just like, wow. But still humans at the end of the day. And I treat, as our teammates, treat them like just regular dudes. Because that's how I want to be treated. I don't want to be like, people just staring and, you know, I'm supposed to be your teammate. Come on.
8: Let me circle back to your role for a moment. So you started at right guard last year, and in the offseason, the coaches said, all right, we loved him at guard. We're going to keep him at guard. And then in training camp, they weren't thrilled with how things were going with the backup tackle, so they said, you know what? Let's try you some a tackle again. Mm-hmm. And I wrote down your preseason snaps this year. 43 at left tackle, 43 at left guard, 57 at right guard, 35 at right tackle. So basically, an almost even split at all of those spots. What are you doing now? Are you going back and forth? Have they locked in on one spot now that we're in the regular season? What do they have you doing right now?
9: I mean, preseason is just to get a feel of, you know, what you can provide. And I feel like the reason why they drafted me was because of my versatility. So when you're struggling with the swing tackle or whatever your tackle did in general, you know, I've shown what I can do at guard. Let's see what he can do at tackle and get him reps at tackle. If need be, if any point during the season I need to go at tackle. So I think they were just planning ahead. And, I'm at guard right now. But if need be, that's why they did what they did for the last couple of weeks in training camp. And you've seen me go from left tackle to right tackle. So, you know, just getting back to my tackle roots since, you know, college, high school days, and just showing what I could do at that. But like you said, it's an even split, so I'm glad I could show my versatility, because the reasons why they drafted me was because of my versatility. It felt great, honestly, being out there. It was a little something to get used to, you know. And they told me right after the first game, which was, what was our first preseason game, the Lions?
10: Yeah.
9: So
10: yeah.
9: After that, it was literally like, hey, you want to see what you can do at tackle too. So I had little to no preparation, maybe a week to practice tackle. So I wasn't too hard on myself like I usually am. I'm like, I just give myself grace. I'm going back to a position I haven't been in a couple years or a year. So I'm honestly satisfied with what I did. Of course, there's room to grow in general. But honestly, I'm happy that what they did, you know, if need be during the season, I'm the emergency offensive tackle. If I need to go in, I got to be prepared. I'm glad to get those reps, like you pointed out.
8: All right, we're going to take a timeout. When we come back, we will hear from offensive line coach Scott Peters on how a military background helps Jalen as an offensive lineman. 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
8: 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We are broadcasting tonight from Bucketheads on the west side of Cincinnati. The address, if you want to plug it into a GPS, 6507 Harrison Ave. And this is a great place to spend your Bengals Sundays. There are TVs all over the place, a big bar, lots of taps, tons of seating in here, plenty of parking as well. There's a two-level parking lot, so if you can't find a spot out in front, you just drive around to the back of the building, and there's more parking there. So, again, if you're looking for a great place to watch a Bengals game, Bucketheads on the west side of Cincinnati.
10: And I did my typical scouting report, and I'll say smash burger with fries.
8: Did you have the Quinton Coates smash burger?
10: Yes, I did.
8: So Quinton Coates is a UC baseball player.
10: Yes.
8: He was among the national leaders in home runs this year, so they have an NIL partnership with him.
10: Right.
8: He gets a cut. So if you want to support a great UC baseball player, come out and get that. They did this previously with the Godfather, Dante Corleone.
10: Oh, yeah,
8: defensive lineman. They used to have a Godfather burger on the menu, and now it's been replaced by the Quinton Coates smash burger.
10: Yes, I did that just for the good of the team.
8: Wayne Box Miller is the best scout we have. He scouts the food out.
10: I get out early and I test it. So I tell Dan what to take home. It's kind of how this works.
9: That's how it works.
8: I'll be ordering one at the end of the show. All right. You are from a military family. Your mom, your dad, and your stepfather all spent more than 30 years in the Navy. And here is your coach, Scott Peters, talking about how that military upbringing helps you in your current line of work.
0: Obviously, we run a regimented program here, and being a professional, those are things that come naturally to him. He, you know, he's a great worker, a great kid, very smart, very diligent, detailed, and respectful. And I think he's just a good person all around. I think he'll do well here. You know, so definitely, I think the military influences that definitely had a positive effect.
8: Do you agree? Did your family's military background help you?
9: It really has helped me, like you said, just the diligence and just me. I mean, as a person, it's a mixture of military and then how I am as a person. But, like, I give the credit to my parents just having me on a regimented schedule, being disciplined, you know, working hard and striving for greatness. It doesn't come easy. So, you know, to balance all that with school at that time and personal life and managing, I was a multi-sport athlete, basketball, football, through the track, you know, weightlifting, all that, it becomes a lot. But if you really want it, you gotta put in the work to continue to succeed in it. But honestly, I give all the credit to them because my parents, in my eyes, made it look easy, but I know it wasn't.
8: Was your family excited when the Bengals drafted Landon Robinson this year out of Navy?
9: You know, they were very excited because they're like, as time went by, it's like, you get a chance to talk to him. You know, just recently at the game, my parents wanted to talk to his parents and, you know, just chop it up and talk to them. So they met Landon and his parents after the game, after the Jaguar game. So, you know, they're really excited, and he's a good representation for the military in general in the NFL.
10: You know, you are such a class young man. I just got to tell you, man, it's so refreshing interacting with you. The way you carry yourself and the way you communicate and follow up and things. And I just really want to give you kudos and probably direct to your parents as well. But was there a moment as you were growing up with this

0: back to a game or a tournament of mine, or just to check up on me, and I really appreciated that. So when it comes to seeing them, they just laid out the blueprint for me too. So honestly, when it comes to the sports, you know, especially now, this is my job. This is what I do for a living. I'm not letting nothing get in the way of it.
1: You saw support lived out.
0: Exactly. Yeah.
2: There are some kids in your situation that move all over the place in their childhood, internationally, all over the U.S., etc. But it doesn't sound like that was the case for you.
0: Moved just once, and I'm glad. I was at the tail end of my parents' career, because I feel like if my parents, if they had me earlier, I would have been a bunch of moving around. Yeah. So it was a tail end. Thank God I just moved from Virginia all the way to Florida.
1: Man, you know, one of the things that I really appreciate about young people as they come to the NFL and realize that it's different. And most of the time, young guys talk about technique. They get up here and realize the technique up here is just so, these guys are so sound. I mean, everything is purposeful. What was the one thing that kind of caught your eye about the difference between college and pro when you got here?
0: And I always say this, and I know everybody says it, but the speed of the game, everybody's a pro. I'm going against people that have been playing the league for over a decade, and they're just very seasoned in their technique, their skill set. So stuff that I haven't seen in the college level, you know, I'm usually like, you know, blocking guys 100% of the time, not really losing rep or giving up a sack during the years I've been in college. I think in college I only gave up like 2-3 sacks in my whole career. But looking back now, I'm just like, I wasn't really going against the guys I'm going against now. Yeah. People that's stronger or faster. I'm, like I said, a Michael Parsons, a Myles Garrett, you don't see that in college. It's very rare if you do.
2: Dexter in practice.
0: I mean, Dexter in practice now. Oh, my God. He's like, you know, he's trimmed down, but I was like, he's almost 400 pounds. I asked him the other day, I'm like, how much you weigh, Dex? He's like, I'm like 350, 360. I'm like, ain't no way. But no, he's a very strong guy, very skilled guy. I love it, and he gives all of us a great look, and honestly makes it, like I said, we go up against the best defense, I feel like, every single week as a scout team too, and it's making us better.
2: All right, the Bengals take on the Dolphins this Sunday. We're going to come back with Jalen Rivers and talk about the matchup next. 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
3: I vouched for the Smash Burger. The fries were good.
2: Yeah.
3: It is my mission this year to be on the scout team.
2: Very well done.
3: Go out and just make sure that I give you a great assessment and a scouting report on your to-go order.
2: Jalen's going to try some wings, so yeah. Next week we'll pass along how they rate it. Yeah. All right, let's talk about what you got coming up this Sunday. The Bengals are heading to Miami to take on the Dolphins. The Dolphins are obviously a rebuilding team. That is no secret. New coach, new general manager. They're looking for their first win. They go into the game 0-4, although the teams they've lost to are combined 15-1, so they played really good teams so far. Here is Bengals head coach Zach Taylor saying, ignore the record, ignore anything you've heard about the Dolphins not being good.
4: It's early in the season, so you can't pay attention to the record. These guys, they got a new head coach, he's got them playing really hard. They got really good coaching staff. They've got some really good cornerstones of the team that they're building around right now. There's just some things in those games that have kind of shot themselves in the foot a little bit, similar to our losses, that you could be in a totally different record right now, and the conversation about you is different. But our players understand that. We've watched the tape, so all you got to do is watch the tape, and you see what's there, and you can see what they're building, and so they've got our attention.
2: That's what it's all about. Watch the tape. And if you do, you will see that last week against the 4-0 Vikings, they lost by 5 points. The week before against the 4-0 Chiefs, it was 14-10 going to the fourth quarter. Kansas City scored a couple of touchdowns to make it look like a lopsided game. But these guys are going to win sometime soon. You don't want to be that team on Sunday. You got to bring your A game to Miami.
5: Definitely. And I agree. Like you said, like Zach preached to us really since we met on Monday for a film review. We're looking ahead. We're looking at the Dolphins, and we're coming off a loss as well. And it's going to decide what team, is going to want to win the most. So we're going to have to ignore the record. You can't look, especially in this league, you can't look at an 0-4 team and be like, oh, we're going to beat them. Anything can happen in the NFL, and you can't let up at any given moment. So you got to keep preparing and keep treating every game like it's your last, honestly.
3: Yeah, James Francis was a linebacker here from Baylor. And I remember after a loss, somebody was interviewing him, and he had a quote that I use still to this day, and James Francis said, the other team gets paid too. Mm-hmm. And I think that people forget that. They kind of look at Miami and say, well, they're all minimum wage football players. Well, no, they're in the NFL. It's a union, and they're going to get paid according to scale. But they're also in the league because they belong in the league. And so they're at home. They've got home crowd. We know what a home crowd does here at Paycor. So you can't take anything for granted. You have to be able to say, whether it's the team that's up here or the team down here, there's only 32 of them. Mm-hmm. And so there's going to be a game that awaits you on Sunday.
5: Yeah, I agree with that as well. We got to go in that house, like I said, especially in Hard Rock. For me, exactly, when it's personal or as a place I played, we're hungry for a win. We haven't had a win in the past couple weeks.
3: Right.
5: So we got to go into the bye week in a good mood, or we can go in the bye week as a 2-3 team, and we don't want that.
3: Right.
2: They got a lot of high draft picks, too. I mean, part of rebuilding is that you trade away good players like Jalen Waddle, and you wind up with high picks.
5: Yeah.
2: And their defense in particular, it looks to me like a bunch of young, talented guys that are flying around. They may not be doing exactly, you know, what they want to be doing from a technical standpoint, but the energy level and the speed stands out. Is that what you've seen?
5: Yeah, I've seen that. I mean, we've been watching the tape for the past couple of days, and that's what you see. We're blocking a lot of guys, especially, like you said, young guys going into the second year on the defensive line, and at the end, like a third-year Chop Robinson. We got to be able to block those guys because they're flying around. They're quick. They're fast. And like you said, the whole team, I'm looking at the offense and the defense, and they're a hungry team that's hungry for a win, too, and they're not laying down for anybody.
3: Talk about playing at Hard Rock. I mean, what do you like about Hard Rock? What's challenging about playing in Hard Rock? What is it? What awaits you?
5: I mean, like you said, when I was at Miami, you love when the fans show up. It's a hard environment to, you know, as a visiting team, as an opponent to winning, because it gets rowdy.
3: Yeah.
5: So as for us going into an environment like that, you got to be ready to be focused. You got to be ready. You know, any away game, I feel like it can be not as crowded, not as loud, but you got to be locked in because it's not your home field.
3: Surface-wise, is it good surface?
5: I think so. I haven't had really a lot of problems with slipping when I was playing there, but, you know, some fields are slippery, and, you know, I'd be like, we got to wear different type of cleats. But honestly, I feel like the Miami field is honestly good. And then, you know, their advantage in their eyes, they think it's, oh, the heat.
3: Yeah.
5: But, I mean, shoot, I think a lot of us are used to that.
3: Yeah.
5: And we've been getting the heat, honestly, here in Cincinnati for the past month. I thought it would be cooling down, which it is. But during practice, I'd be looking, it says 70, but it feels like 80.
3: Yeah,
5: but
3: got up the other day.
5: I'm exactly.
3: Not, yeah.
5: Yep. But
2: just make sure you walk in the right locker room.
5: Oh, yeah, no. That's no problem. I've been done with Hard Rock ever since I graduated from there. So it felt weird going into the weight locker room. I'm like, dang, yeah. But it is what it is now.
2: All right, we've got one segment left with Jalen Rivers. When we come back, we will play America's favorite game show. We call it Know Your School. I have 5 questions about the University of Miami. You must get at least 3 right to be declared a winner.
5: Okay.
3: No pressure.
2: No pressure at all.
5: All the pressure.
2: We'll take a timeout. We'll play Know Your School with Jalen Rivers when we continue. 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
2: 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Wayne Box Miller and I are here until 8 o'clock tonight. Our special guest in the first hour, Jalen River, is here with us for a few more minutes. And in the final segment, we play what we call America's favorite game show, Know Your School. I have five questions about the U, the University of Miami. You must get at least three right to be declared a winner.
5: All right.
2: Question number one. I think you get this one right. Name the movie star and pro wrestler who is a member of Miami's 1991 national championship team.
5: Oh, The Rock. Dwayne
2: the
5: Johnson.
2: Rock. Correct.
3: Man, look at
2: Dwayne
3: that.
2: The Rock Johnson. Yeah. We start with a softball.
5: Yeah, I'm about to say, it's never easy.
2: Question number two. Miami has had two Heisman Trophy winners. Name either one.
5: Trophy winners.
2: Heisman Trophy winners.
5: God, am I.
2: Both quarterbacks, both with Italian names. Your stepdad is angry right now.
5: I know he is. I'm not telling him about this interview.
2: Vinny Testaverde and Gino Toretta.
5: Oh, my God. See. Yep, nope.
2: All right.
5: And
2: there's the buzzer. Question number three. One of Miami's most cherished traditions, so I've read, happens on Lake Osceola on the night before the homecoming game. Does that sound familiar at all? What is that event?
5: Say it one more time. Is it
2: one of Miami's most cherished traditions happens on Lake Osceola on the night before the homecoming game. What is that event? You're in the hotel with the team.
5: I bet say go. I'd never go. Is it fireworks or something like that?
2: Close. I might have to give you half a point.
5: Parade or
2: this is the boat burning and fireworks show. They like explode a boat on Lake Osceola, and legend has it that if the mast falls into the water before the hull sinks, the Hurricanes will win the next day. Is that sounding familiar now?
5: Yep.
2: Okay.
5: But I've never been like you said. I've never won.
2: Question number four. Four offensive players who played at the U are in the Pro Football Hall of Fame. Name one of them.
5: Michael Irvin.
2: Michael Irvin is correct.
3: Yes.
2: That is a win. The others are Jim Kelly, the Edge, Edgerrin James, and Andre Johnson.
3: And Ray Lewis.
2: These are offensive.
3: Oh, offensive.
2: All right, so it comes down to this question.
3: No pressure.
2: What is the name of the mascot?
5: Sebastian.
2: Yes.
5: Thank God.
3: You stuck it in.
5: No, I pulled it out.
2: You know your school.
5: That would have been bad if I didn't get correct. That one, though. That would have been super bad.
2: Sebastian the Ibis.
5: I thought you were about correct. To say what type of, because we'd be like, is he a duck or a bird? I'm like, he's an Ibis, so yeah. But Sebastian.
2: Sebastian, you nailed it. Well done.
5: Yeah, thank you.
2: Jalen Rivers, ladies and gentlemen. He knows his school. We really appreciate you coming out and doing this. It's been fun to have you on the show. Best of luck this Sunday and beyond. And you've been a great Bengal in your year plus with the team, and all of us really appreciate it.
5: I appreciate
3: without
5: you guys question. For having me.
3: Without
5: too.
3: A question, man.
5: I
3: the
5: love
3: best,
5: me
3: man.
5: And a Bengal, too.
3: We love having you.
5: Yes, sir.
2: All right, that's Jalen Rivers. We're going to take a timeout. 1 hour in the books, 1 hour to go. This is the Bengals Game Plan Show, presented by Bud Light, live from Bucketheads on ESPN 1530. Yeah.
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2: 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I'm Dan Hoard with my tag team partner, Wayne Box Miller. We are here for one more hour, and we are broadcasting live tonight from Bucketheads on the west side of town. Harrison Ave, Harrison Reibolt exit. This is a great place to watch Bengals games on Sundays. There are TVs in every direction, a big bar, lots of beers on tap, tons of seating, free parking. If you're looking for a place to check out the Bengals-Dolphins game this Sunday, particularly if you're a Westsider, come over to Bucketheads and enjoy the game. They've got great food as well. Well, one of the big themes for the Bengals this week, coming off last week's disappointing loss to Jacksonville, was the need to get the running game going. Last week, 54 passing attempts, 15 rushing attempts. That is not going to get it done. And that is obviously not what the Bengals intended to do
3: right.
2: going into that game. They did it because the running game wasn't working. 15 carries for 23 yards. You're not going to keep beating your head against the wall when something isn't effective. So they wound up throwing a lot of passes. They almost had a chance to pull out the game at the end. Having said all that, you got to try to fix it now going forward. But there was something that Joe Burrow said after the game that I feel like it was taken wrong or taken the wrong way nationally when he basically said, we should throw it more.
3: Yeah.
2: He wasn't talking about the rest of the season. He wasn't talking about their game plan in general.
3: Yeah.
2: He was talking about that specific game.
3: Yeah.
2: And the fact that the runs just weren't working and they needed to do whatever they had to do to try to win the game. But just to be sure, I clarified that with Joe today. He did a news conference, as he does every Wednesday. And I said, hey, just to be clear for everybody, when you said we should just throw it more, you weren't talking about forever, correct? Here's what Joe Burrow had to say.
0: You know, I might have been a little emotional after the game. Obviously, you want to have balance as an offense. And, you know, the run game wasn't good enough on Sunday. And, you know, I feel confident in myself that you put it in my hands and I'm going to make it work. And obviously, it's very situational, you know, when you get into a game like Sunday. And, you know, they're a really good defense, really good front seven. We were moving the ball pretty well in the past game, and I could have been better in spots to help our guys and not put our defense in bad positions with the turnovers. But yeah, we got to be more balanced going forward, and a big part of that is the run game.
2: No doubt. And I can't believe how bad it was last week. I know Jacksonville's got excellent defense in general and run defense in particular. But with the offensive line they have and Chase Brown and Samaje Perine in the backfield, they've got to be able to do better than 23 yards on 15 carries.
3: Yeah. I was listening to, you know, you talk about that scenario, and I laughed inside because I said, had they kept running the ball, the fans would say, well, why are you running the ball? It's not working. You should throw the ball. If you stop running and throw the ball, well, why do you stop running the ball? You shouldn't just throw the ball. You know, the coaches are trying to figure out what's going to work. And
2: correct.
3: On this particular day, Jacksonville's defense was in sync with each other. And so there just wasn't anything available. And thus, if that's not working, as you said, you go to the air. What I've said to some people is, remember, they've been in double digits in carries every game. It's not like they abandoned the run, even against Jacksonville. It's 15 carries total. So they were trying to establish a run, and I believe in this game that they're going to commit and succeed at the run. I felt that Chase Brown is always this close to breaking. He hits the hole so hard, and there's been many plays, Dan, where it's like one shoe or one, you know, just one trip up. Otherwise, he's gone. You just know it's going to happen. So I'm thinking this may be the week that Chase Brown has one of those breakout games.
2: Prior to last week, he was on a pace to run for 1,100 yards. He was averaging 4 yards per carry. So he's been having a decent year up until the Jacksonville game. The one thing I would say about Chase is that I don't think he's getting the yards after contact than we're accustomed to seeing.
3: Yeah.
2: So it's such a small sample size. It's 4 games. I'm sure he's going to revert more to his career average. But you watch Bijan Robinson the other night. You know, the first guy never brings him down.
3: No.
2: And so I do think Chase, he'll make some people miss that maybe haven't missed so far this year, and that'll help. The offensive line can obviously perform better as well. But, you know, people will say things like, well, you got to stay committed to the run. What's the fine line? At what point do you say we can't?
3: Right.
2: Because it's not working and we're trying to win. So they felt that they reached that point last week. I think the stats indicate that they reached that point last week. But you got to spend this week figuring out why was our running game so ineffective and how can we get more out of it, not only Sunday against the Dolphins when you might not have Ja'Marr Chase and T. Higgins
3: right.
2: because of their injury situations, but in general going forward, you need to get more out of it.
3: Well, you know, and I just sit here thinking, if you knock on the door 15 times and nobody opens the door, they're probably not home. And so it just wasn't there. I just think that maybe Samaje Perine might be an option. He's a bigger back. I think people forget how good Samaje Perine was at Oklahoma. He has a record, I think you had talked about it once, like for most rushing yards in a game.
2: 427 yards.
3: In a game.
2: In a game.
3: So
2: he sat out the last 12 minutes because it was a blowout.
3: So here's another guy that may be an option. I mean, maybe a bigger back may work, and that's nothing against Chase, but maybe just to get things loose. And you put the big bruiser in there and loosen things up, and then you put Chase back in there, and his speed becomes a little bit more of a factor.
2: Let's hear from offensive coordinator Dan Pitcher on last week's pass-run ratio and what's required going forward for the Bengals offense.
1: I don't think that the way we played the game yesterday is a sustainable strategy for long-term success. I do think we chose to play the game yesterday in a way that gave us the best chance to win yesterday. We need to look at what we're doing well and, more importantly, what we're not doing well, and set us on a course to get better.
2: Every game is its own story. You get into the game, you adjust, and you do what you feel you need to do in order to win. That's what they did last week. It is not some indication, national media, that the Bengals don't believe in the run,
3: right,
2: and are going to try to throw it 50 times a game.
3: I look at the Tampa Bay game. You think Tampa Bay planned on coming in here playing the way they did? No, the Bengals were the better team and had the better game plan that day.
2: Bengals ran it 27 times in that game,
3: ran
2: by the way.
3: Ran it 27 times. They had success. They go to Houston. The Bengals win the game because they had the better game plan, and they were able to. Now, obviously, C.J. Stroud didn't have his receivers, and Joe Burrow could be in that situation Sunday. But the reality is each game, and I always say it's 17-1 game seasons. And so last week was a season where things just didn't work out with the running game. But again, this team, I want to say this, I saw so much fight in this team at the end of that game, despite Ja'Marr Chase going out, despite T. Higgins getting hurt, that this team went down to that last play. And I said something to Katie Blackburn about that last play, and she kind of looked at me and walked off like she was not happy with the spot on that play. And I almost felt like, man, I probably should have said that. But it was just this team, man. This is a gritty group of guys, man, and their confidence is unwavered. They know they're better than what they've shown the last couple of weeks, and I think that they're out to prove that Sunday.
2: One other thing I would like to see personally when it comes to the run game is a little more diversity. I think about one-third of the runs so far have been inside zone runs. If it's not working that well, let's mix it up a little more. And that's something that the Bengals historically have done pretty well in the Zach Taylor era. If they are, you know, if they go into the season with a certain type of approach in the running game and it's not working,
3: right,
2: they're not afraid to scrap it and try something else. They trained a lot during training camp on the under center runs. They looked pretty good at times in the preseason and at camp. Hasn't been a big weapon so far this year, so I would imagine going to try to unlock that a little bit more and see if they can diversify what they've done in the running game in hopes of getting more out of it.
3: Yeah, I was thinking back to a play the Steelers ran. I think they had 12 or 13 personnel on the field, and they pulled a tight end from the other side, and they went outside the tackles and sealed that edge, and it was a big play for them. And so I'm thinking, to your point, that was probably something that maybe would be a good strategy to try to get outside, but use 12, 13 personnel, put an Eric all in motion and have him help on that side and get chased with his speed to get outside. Because when you mentioned Bijan Robinson, you know, his speed is incredible. I mean, he gets outside quick and gets upfield quick. I just was so impressed with watching him on Monday night.
2: He's something.
3: Yes.
2: He's incredible. All right, we're going to take a timeout. When we come back, we will head to Miami and get the inside scoop on this week's opponent, the Miami Dolphins. 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
2: 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We are broadcasting live on this Wednesday night from Bucketheads on the west side of Cincinnati. 6507 Harrison Ave is the address. It's a great place to watch the Bengals on Sunday. Come out here this week and check it out. Have some great food. Lots of, there's a wall of beer over there that's looking kind of tasty. Maybe I'll have one after the show. It's time for this week's Know the Foe segment. And to learn more about the Miami Dolphins, we are happy to welcome in C. Isaiah Smalls from the Miami Herald, covering the Dolphins this year under their new head coach and their new general manager. It's a bit of a rebuild for the Dolphins, but they've been pretty feisty the last couple of weeks. Isaiah, give us a sense of how Miami is feeling about this rebuilding team.
24: Yeah, first of all, thanks for having me, guys. And I think the fans, they obviously knew it was about time for it to start over. But look, they bring in Jeff Hathley, bring in John Eric Sullivan, and what they have now is a team that obviously very, very young, very, very inexperienced, but a team that is growing week by week. They play very hard. They have a defense that's pretty solid against the run, had some, you know, issues covering the tight end as of lately, but they play very hard, and offensively they, you know, obviously know Devon Achane, but the offensive line is strong, and they believe in Ollie Gordon and Jalen Wright, and they'll still try to run the ball. But again, it's a team that is very young but very hungry and still searching for that first win, and I guess they're hoping it'll be Sunday against the Bengals.
3: You know, they were 2 of 9 on third down against Minnesota. talk about maybe what you've seen as the problem there and what they need to work on to get over the hump in terms of having a respectable number in that third down category.
24: Yeah, the third down has been really a pain in the butt for the Dolphins all year. And to me, it just comes down to inexperience, right? You have a very young wide receiver core. You have 2 to 3 rookies starting out there on the field on a day-to-day basis. But to me, it's a little bit of the inexperience. I think that's what is the at the root of the issues on third down, whether it's receivers not necessarily running the right routes or running it with poor timing with the quarterback. Like, I think that's been the biggest issue for me that I've seen on third down. And obviously there's been a little bit of issue on that right side with the tackle, Austin Jackson, and you know, he's getting up there in age, and it just hasn't looked super positive. Well, but to me, it's a combination of Austin Jackson getting a little bit older and needing a little bit more help. But then also, they also have these third and eight, third and sevens, and when you have those third and longs, it's a little bit difficult to be able to convert. And that's when you need, you know, a go-to guy at the receiver position. And I think they're still searching for that.
2: See, Isaiah Smalls from the Miami Herald is our guest. Let's talk about quarterback Malik Willis. What's he done well, and where has he struggled?
24: To me, Malik Willis has rare arm talent, and I think that is something that really intrigued this new regime in bringing him in. The issue that I've found with Malik so far is that he sometimes needs to take the easier throw. He's a guy that kind of wants the big money, and he'll go long. Where it's sometimes, look, man, take the check down and let the guy run for the first down. I think that's been the biggest issue. But look, the talent is there. He's a guy that can move very well in the pocket, can maneuver, definitely can use his legs. Great arm strength. But I think sometimes the biggest issue that I've seen is he needs to take the check down.
3: Yeah, talk about the run game. And Gordon, I mean, he had a really impressive game against Minnesota. Is he going to take over that running back spot now, or are they still going to do it by committee?
24: I think they're still going to do it by committee for the time being, unless Gordon has another monster game this week against the Bengals. And then I think you're going to have to start to lean toward game this week against the Bengals. And then I think you're going to have to start to lean towards Ollie a little bit more. But I think they want to go by committee. Coach has not abandoned using Jalen Wright as much as he, you know, wants to. So I think they're still going to go by committee for the time being. And if Ollie has another game, though, good game, I think it's going to force their hand to really, really play him more and just have him be the lead guy.
2: In terms of the vibe, what's the biggest difference between Jeff Hafley and his predecessor, Mike McDaniel?
3: I think the audio was in and out there. I was going to ask you about special teams and how you think that special teams has done so far this year.
24: The special teams unit has honestly been probably the worst unit on the team. On kickoffs, they're allowing these big games. And I thought we might have solved the issue against the Chiefs because the Chiefs didn't do that well from a special teams perspective. But against the Vikings, those, you know, issues really reared their ugly head. And, you know, there is at least two, I think it was one kickoff return, one punt return that kind of got them in really got the Vikings in great field position. And so I think the special teams is definitely an area that needs to be worked on.
2: Isaiah, last week they lost to the undefeated Vikings by 5 points. 2 weeks ago, they trailed the undefeated Chiefs by 4 points going to the fourth quarter before Kansas City was able to put it away. Paint the picture for us for what the Bengals should be most concerned about this Sunday.
24: Yeah, I mean, to me, just looking at the injury report, I think the biggest concern is if they don't have Jamar and T. You know, that is probably one of the best, if not the best, receiving tandem in the league. And without those guys, I'm concerned with how the offense is going to go. But I think on the plus side, Mike Gesicki is, you know, obviously he has roots down in Miami with the Dolphins, but they're going to have to rely on him a lot more because, as I've said, the Dolphins have kind of struggled against the tight end. So if they don't have Jamar and T, definitely will be a concern, but they might be okay with Mike Gesicki.
3: You know, Dan talked about the last two games where, you know, they were in the game. Was it simply just their inexperience that cost them as the game got long, or was there something else that you looked at that is more of an emphasis that they need to correct if they're going to win those type of close games?
24: I mean, it's definitely the inexperience. Like, you

0: And he just set the franchise rookie record for tackles, breaking Zach Thomas's 30-year record. But I think they're just really inexperienced, right? Like when it's you have these one possession games and it's going to the fourth, like you need expert execution. And I think that's where it begins to fall apart a little bit. I think the execution sometimes can be a bit sloppy. It can be a penalty here.
1: City on the way as well. Keep you updated on these scores. Let me see what we got right now. Let me see these. All right, we got 9-3 Guardians in, over the White Sox, bottom of the ninth there.
2: Two outs, so they're one out away from extending the series. They went to Cleveland.
1: Keeping the thing going.
2: Went to Chicago, I should say, and Cleveland is alive.
1: Dodgers, Braves, 1-1 in the top of the fifth there. And I think that's it for now, right? Yeah, and then we got
2: Yankees start at 8 p.m. Eastern, and then at 10, Brewers and Padres. So we got
1: that Brewers Padres lit.
2: Yeah, that series is great.
1: Every game has been lit. I mean, even at the double play last night.
3: I think the Bengals are another really good team. They'll have to prove it this week. But that helps explain why the Dolphins are one of the teams still looking for that first win.
4: And you can't go in there thinking that their inexperience is an advantage, because this could be the week the experience, or they gain the experience they need to get over the hump. And Jalen talked about it very perfect in his assessment and Zach's assessment. So, again, I want to mention that the player mentioned Zach and said that they do not look past these guys, because this is a game that, you know, you could easily look past, think you're going into the bye week, we got time off, I've got vacation planned. But no, stay focused, keep an eye on these young kids. Get to them early. Make them uncomfortable, make them feel like here we go again, because the Bengals are putting pressure on them on both sides of the ball.
3: All right, let's get to the injury report. It's brought to you by Kettering Health, the best care for the best fans. Kettering Health, official health care provider of the Bengals. Our guest moments ago painted a picture where the Bengals could face some challenges if they don't have Ja'Marr Chase and T. Higgins, and they didn't have either guy today. Ja'Marr Chase is still in the concussion protocol. He did not practice. T. Higgins dealing with not only the groin injury that we knew about last week, but also listed with a neck injury today. He did not practice, especially if Ja'Marr and T can't play.
4: Yeah, I was so good when I looked over there and saw him working out with the wide receivers, and I thought, you know, you look at him and you look at Mitchell Tinsley, a guy that Joe has a lot of confidence in. I wonder, and it appeared maybe Mike Gesicki was lining up as a receiver on some of the routes today, that they may move him out there just because they want someone who's reliable, experienced, and, you know, somebody on the opposite side. But if you look at that, and Colby Young and Mitchell Tinsley and Mike Gesicki, that's a nice triumph, a nice trio of wide receivers to replace who we have normally in those positions.
3: Bengals also have three wide receivers on the practice squad, so there's a possibility that one or more will be promoted to the active game day roster. You obviously have standard elevations, and I would say that's likely would be my guess, because even if T gets better during the course of the week and he gets the green light to play on Sunday, you got to have somebody ready just in case he tweaks the groin or the neck again.
4: One hit, he could be back on the sideline. You know, Dan, we hate to see guys hurt, and then on the flip side of that, you get excited for guys just that, you know, next man up. You know, you only get so many chances in the NFL if you're not a top pick in things of that nature. This is what you wanted. And this may be the opportunity for Mitchell Tinsley to say, no more back and forth with me. I'm going to be that guy. Or, you know, Dante Meyer might say, hey, I want to solidify this once and for all that I'm that person. And if they bring someone up from the practice squad, this is your moment. You may not ever get that chance again. So I hate what created the opportunity for them. For them, I'm excited for what it gives them the opportunity to do.
3: That is a perfect segue, because when we come back, we will hear from Dan Pitcher, the Bengals offensive coordinator, talking about the emergence and importance of Dante Meyers. This is the Bengals Game Plan Show, presented by Bud Light, broadcasting live from Bucketheads on the west side of Cincinnati. Easy to drink, easy to enjoy on ESPN 1530.
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7: 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Broadcasting live from Bucketheads on the west side of Cincinnati. Wayne Box Miller and I here for about 25 more minutes. We also want to tell you what we have coming up on Friday. That is the Bengals Pep Rally Show, broadcasting every Friday from the On the Rhine Eatery, the food hall above the downtown Kroger at Court and Walnut. We have a Bengals player join us on that show every week. This week it will be one of the great stories on the team, Josh Johnson.
8: Oh, man.
7: Just a great human being. Still going strong, 19 years in the NFL. He holds the record for most NFL teams. He has been the ultimate journeyman. This is his second time around with Cincinnati. He has an engagement at 5 o'clock on Friday, so he is going to join us from 3:45 to 4:45, so it's a little bit unusual. Normally, it's, you know, the top of an hour. Yeah. But if you'd like to come out and get a picture with Josh or get his autograph, he'll be with us on Friday, 3:45 to 4:45.
8: Again, Josh fits the Zach Taylor mold. Character guys. He is a character guy. His story, if you missed Dan's fantastic fun facts, I don't know if it's available. I'm sure it's up on the...
7: It's on a podcast.
8: Yeah, podcast. Yeah,
7: if you search Bengals Booth Podcast, Josh Johnson, you would get the episode.
8: Great. It's just a story I think parents should let their kids listen to about perseverance. And if you believe in yourself enough. I mean, we've heard Dante's this year, but that was a great, fantastic fun facts. And Josh's story about what he was willing to do to play. So going to see him on Friday would be something special.
7: All right, let's talk about Dante Meyers. The Bengals signed him in January after he had an excellent year in the Canadian Football League last year, but he was basically a lottery ticket. They didn't have high expectations for him. I think when they signed him, the thought was, well, maybe the kid will be good enough in camp to keep him on the practice squad, and then after that, you never know what happens. But He was so good in the offseason program, training camp, and the preseason games that he made the 53-man roster. And now, based on the availability this Sunday of T. Higgins and Ja'Marr Chase, it's not far-fetched to think he would be their number one wide receiver, which is crazy when you think about it. He goes into the game this week with 11 catches for 129 yards. He's averaging nearly 12 yards per catch. He's been excellent at making men miss when he catches the football. Let's hear from offensive coordinator Dan Pitcher on Dante Meyer's value.
9: Well, 2 weeks in a row, Dante's been thrust into roles that he didn't necessarily practice during the week. And there's been little to no error in terms of assignment, alignment. And it feels like every time the ball has gone his way, I think with the exception of maybe one play in Pittsburgh, since he's really shown up in January, whenever the heck it was, he's made plays. So it's hard to keep a guy like that off the field. And, you know, now we need him. And good for him for playing himself into a position where that's the case.
7: They do need him, and we'll see how much this Sunday, depending again on the availability of T. Higgins and Ja'Marr Chase. Let's play it out and just say, all right, they're not able to play this week. Ja'Marr, because of the concussion, T. because of the groin and neck issues. You've got Dante Meyers. You've got Mitch Tinsley. Looks like there's a good chance you'll have Colby Young.
8: Yeah.
7: Then there are three possibilities on the practice squad. Keyshawn Williams is still around.
8: Right.
7: Noah Thomas, who's kind of T. Higgins-like.
8: Yes, yes.
7: At least he was in the preseason. Jordan Moore in his second year on the practice squad. So he's got some familiarity with Joe Burrow. Joe stayed late after practice today. He was throwing extra balls to those guys, as you would expect him to. So it's going to be very interesting. But again, in that scenario, Dante Meyers might be your number one wide receiver.
8: I wouldn't be surprised. I mean, he's got the reps. Of all the guys that you name, he has more reps than everybody combined, because Mr. Tinsley just got reps this past week, and that's it. I mean, the group that you name, Kobe got a couple, but I think that it's a good group. I would like to see Noah Thomas get an opportunity on some plays because of the T. Higgins-like stature. And to go out there, and I remember him in training camp, there was a 50-50 ball with him and DJ Ivy. And there was another 50-50 ball, and both times he came away with the ball because he just had this relentlessness about him that this is my ball, and I'm not going to come down to the ground without the ball. And I think that he might be a player who could go in and make a play or a couple of plays and be the T. Higgins-type target that Joe would like, where you got a guy 6'5", he's got the length, he's got the desire to fight for the ball. You got Dante Meyer, the quick twitch, make a miss kind of guy, and then Colby, the possession receiver. It could be a good combination there. And then again, Mitchell Tinsley, Joe Burrow knows what Mitchell Tinsley can do, and Joe Burrow knows that Mitchell Tinsley knows if he's open, he's expecting the ball.
7: And he'll catch the ball.
8: Yes.
7: One thing about Mitch, if he can get his hands on it, he's probably going to come down with it.
8: And again, we talked about the story of Dante Meyers. What a story this would be. You have a great game in Washington. You're on

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5: 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Having a good time tonight at Bucketheads on the west side of Cincinnati. I'm looking forward to trying the Wayne Box Miller endorsed smash burger at the end of the show.
9: No question about it. It did me right.
5: All right. Let's talk about the Bengals offensive line. It was not good last week. They are not shy about talking about it. Ted Karras said watching that film on Monday as a group was a rough watch. Let's hear Ted Talks. Ted Karras talking about a subpar day for the O-line against Jacksonville last Sunday.
10: I didn't think we passed off stunts very well. I think we gave up way too many hits. I think everyone took a turn doing something that equated to 17 points, which isn't going to get it done. I think our defense gave us a winning effort. 22 points against the Jags. Should come out of there with a win. You know, we did have a chance to win at the end, and that would have, you know, maybe covered up some of this stuff. But as a unit, we felt that this was well below our standard, and we need to get better. It doesn't feel like it was a crazy game just because we had a chance to win, but I have a pit in my stomach similar to Minnesota last year as an offensive line. That was not very good.
5: So when Ted Karras drops a reference to last year's game at Minnesota, the final score of that game was 48-10.
9: Mm-hmm.
5: So that tells you how he felt, A, about that game, but B, about last Sunday's game, where, as he put it, it left a pit in his stomach when he watched the offensive line tape.
9: You know, only two sacks but 11 quarterback hits.
5: And no running game.
9: Yeah, no running game. And so when you look at the combination of all of those things, guys don't want Joe Burrow to get hit. And that's on them. They want a running game. You know, offensive linemen love to run the ball because it's their turn to, you know, to go forward and put hat on hat. And they didn't do that well. And I liked, again, this guy, Ted, is not going to shy away from the truth. He's not going to sugarcoat it. He's going to tell you what it is now. What do you do about it? You know, you have an opportunity this Sunday to right that wrong. And as Jalen Rivers was sitting here saying, this group gets together every week. I'm sure that dinner this week was about, hey,

0: That's not us.
1: I think it's tomorrow night.
0: I mean, tomorrow, yeah. That's not us. That's not us. It won't be us this week. And to a man, I'm sure there's going to be a nodding of the heads.
1: We have been singing the praises of Amarius Mims all year, and deservedly so. He's got the lowest pressure rate allowed of any offensive tackle in the NFL. I didn't think his run blocking was good last week, and that, you know, he is capable of being good in every way as an offensive lineman. So, yes, pass pro is critical when Joe Burrow is your quarterback, but you're Amarius Mims. You're 6'8", 350. You got great feet. Your wingspan is 7'2". Your hand is a foot from pinky to thumb. Go out there and kick tail on every play, run plays, pass plays, all of it, because you're capable.
0: I saw a different Amarius Mims in the locker room today. I saw a solemn guy, a guy that was already focused on Sunday, and you and I both know him. He was a very jovial kid, very upbeat, always got a smile on his face. And today I went over to him and my typical fist bump, hello, and it was just kind of, he looked up like, hey, like he's like already trying to get in game mode to redeem himself for what happened this past weekend.
1: The Dolphins are allowing 25.3 points a game. That is 12th worst in the NFL, but it's been getting better every game. And as we pointed out earlier, they only gave up 15 to the Vikings last week. Very solid against the run. They're giving up 3.6 yards per carry. So while we would all like for this to be the week that the Bengals break out a great running game, it's not just going to happen. They are going to have to block it up against a team with some high draft picks on defense. Our guest a little while ago, Isaiah Smalls from the Miami Herald, mentioned Jacob Rodriguez, their second-round draft pick out of Texas Tech. When the Bengals were on the board this year in the second round, that was the guy that I wanted them to take.
0: Right.
1: Now, having said that, they took Cassius Howell, and no complaints there because I think Cassius Howell is awesome. But I also think that Jacob Rodriguez is great, and he's currently second in the NFL in tackles, four games into his NFL career.
0: Yeah, you know, this the defense, they've been in the red zone 17 times. 88% of the time the team scores. So the opportunities, I think, are there. I think that this Bengals offense needs to score early and often. If they can get a couple of scores in quick, that they can really get this, a young team, and I mean, we've lived through it with our young team, that you start thinking, here we go again. And that's the goal, I would think, that you come out this Sunday, you establish the run very early and try to get some points on the board and put this team on their heels.
1: All right, we've got one segment left, and when we come back, we're going to get away from the X's and O's and talk about something that's a little bit more in the fun, flavorful category. We are going to hear from the Bengal who attended America's version of the Royal Wedding this summer. He was there for the Travis Kelce Taylor Swift wedding, and he will talk about it when he comes back, or when we come back.
0: Yes, I should have went.
1: This is the Bengals Game Plan Show presented by Bud Light, broadcasting live from Bucketheads on ESPN 1530.
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1: 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Easy to drink, easy to enjoy. I'm Dan Hoard with Wayne Box Miller. Let's get some thank yous out of the way. First, thank you to the greatest on-site engineer in these United States, Mike Mills.
0: Mike
1: comes out every week, sets everything up. Greatly appreciate his hard work.
0: Million man Mike, and that's not for money. That's the number of remotes he's done.
1: A million and counting. Thanks to Taryn Anything But Bland, back in the studio. Makes the show run smoothly whenever he is in charge. So we thank Taryn. Thank you to the Bengals fans who are with us here tonight. We appreciate them, as always. Thank you to Jalen Rivers, who came out and spent an hour with us. He is a fine human being. His parents did a nice job.
0: I would love for him to get in front of other young players and say, "This is how you do it."
1: Thank you to the Bengals who are here tonight. And thank you to the staff at Bucketheads for their hospitality. This is always one of our favorite stops.
0: Yeah, especially Tasia. Thank you, Tasia, for all the service to above board, top-notch management. Everybody's been great.
1: All right, final subject for us to discuss has to do with America's version of the royal wedding this past summer. Travis Kelce and Taylor Swift at Madison Square Garden. I don't know if most Bengals fans even know this, but Mike Gesicki and his wife attended. Mike got to know Travis Kelce at Tight End U. They have a tight end get-together in Nashville for NFL tight ends every summer. Mike has gone several times. He's gotten to know Travis Kelce, so sure enough, he and his wife were there all dressed up at Madison Square Garden this summer. I talked to Mike about it earlier today.
9: Oh, it was super cool. Such a really, really unique opportunity with so many different faces and different people there. It was something that at some points I'm just kind of catching myself just like aggressively people watching, because it's just there's just so many different names and different people that are there. So super appreciative of Travis, you know, sending out that invitation, and, you know, Hallie and I had a fantastic time, you know, just enjoying that night, enjoying that experience, just because, you know, when you're 10 years old and you're listening to music on the radio, you never think, oh, yeah, I'm going to be at that person's wedding. It's just, it's crazy how it all comes together. So it was definitely a really cool experience.
1: I mean, was the invitation just like the invitation you get to anybody's wedding? It comes in a nice envelope?
9: It was actually, it was more like a digital invitation. Oh. So it was on the phone. And honestly, I thought it was fake for the longest. I didn't answer for like 6 weeks. And then I got a call saying like, "Hey, are you going to answer this?" And I was like, "Oh, I should probably get back to that." So it was really... It was a really, really, really cool experience.
1: Can you imagine if he didn't go because he thought the invitation was a prank?
0: Yeah.
1: He'd be divorced. His wife would have kicked him out of the house.
0: No question about it. I'm kicking myself for not looking at my digital ID.
1: It's in there. Check your phone right now. Box, you're invited.
0: I thought it was fake. I never opened it. Now I'm listening to Gasicki, and we had the same kind of thought process. What an unbelievable experience, man. I mean, you know, as Jalen said, you know, you're in awe of people, and, you know, you look across there, there's Michael Parsons and things, but, you know, fans of one sport are fans of another sport. You know, baseball players want to be basketball players, and basketball players want to be football players, and actors want to be, you know, it just goes around and around. And to be in a room like that, I mean, everybody was probably looking at the other person going, wow, that's so-and-so.
1: Bengals special teams coordinator Darren Simmons has the best Taylor Swift story of anybody I know. Darren runs the stadium steps before every game. He'll go out early, get his exercise in, home and away. He runs stadium steps. So many years ago, for a road game in Pittsburgh, he's out there running stadium steps hours before the game, and all of a sudden, downpour comes out of nowhere. So he, like, makes a mad dash to the field that somebody has an umbrella. There's, you know, maybe it was, like, the overhang for the replay back when they used to have, you know, under the hood.
0: Yeah.
1: So he goes to seek shelter, essentially, and he winds up standing under this overhang with a young curly-haired girl who is practicing the national anthem. Same thing. She sought cover. Taylor Swift. She was, like, 15 or 16 years old.
0: What?
1: With her parents, and they're... her parents and Darren Simmons.
0: Are you kidding me? Wow.
1: How crazy is that?
0: And
1: that's
0: who
1: pretty
0: knew?
1: Wild, right?
0: Who knew?
1: He didn't.
0: Yeah.
1: You know, eventually he did.
0: Yeah. But what a great story. Those are the ones that you sit back with a beer on the porch and tell.
1: Why didn't he get an invitation to the wedding?
0: You know,
1: they were friends. They stayed dry together.
0: Their friendship subsided with the rain.
1: All right. That is just about going to wrap up our show this evening. Again, we want to promote our next show coming up on Friday afternoon from 3 to 6 at the On the Rhine Eatery, the food hall above the downtown Kroger on Court and Walnut. I'll be there Friday with my co-host Joe Daneman and our special guest on Friday. Again, it's a somewhat unusual time, 3:45 to 4:45, because this gentleman has an appointment at 5 o'clock. It'll be Bengals quarterback Josh Johnson, who has had a crazy professional football career. He has literally played for more teams than any other player in history. Well, I say played for.
0: Yeah.
1: He's been on the roster of more teams than any other player in pro football history. He's back with the Bengals. He's on the practice squad right now, but he has an important role in that quarterback room, and he will be an awesome guest on Friday.
0: Yes, he will, and his favorite word is pension.
1: Can't blame him for that. That's going to do it for our show tonight. Thanks so much for tuning in. 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
10: 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Whether it's post-game breakdowns or insider info, Bengals Booth keeps you in the loop. 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
13: Still to get underway, one game underway, as the Braves and Dodgers play in the bottom of the sixth inning. That game is tied at one apiece. Earlier, the Guardians kept their season alive with an impressive win over the White Sox.
14: The pitch, strike three called, 99 in there. Vargas gone looking as Cade Smith strikes out the side in the ninth. 19 strikeouts by Cleveland pitching.